0: $20,000 or $30,000.
1: With luck.
0: Oh, dear, oh, dear.
1: Yes. The paintings and the silver together might just about pay off the entire mortgage interest on the new buildings.
0: Oh, good God.
2: Of course. If we could get the government to treat us as an exception...
1: Yes, interestingly, Humphrey, it seems to be your minister who has the authority.
0: Ah.
1: How might one set about persuading a minister of the importance of Bailey College?
3: Well, I don't know. What about getting down here to a high table dinner?
1: Is he of the intellectual caliber to understand our case?
0: Oh, yes.
3: Surely our case is intelligible to anyone with the intellectual caliber of Winnie the Pooh.
1: Quite. And Hacker is of the intellectual caliber of Winnie the Pooh.
0: Oh, yes. On his day.
4: Good morning, Minister.
5: Morning, Humphrey.
4: Two things, Minister. First, there is the matter of the departmental commendations for the honours list.
5: Ah, yes. The honours list again.
4: Yes, Minister.
5: I think we'll leave that for a bit, if you don't mind, Humphrey.
4: We can't leave it, Minister. We're getting dangerously close to the 5 weeks.
5: The 5 weeks?
6: All recipients are notified at least 5 weeks before promulgation. Gives them time to refuse, you know.
5: Refuse? When did a civil servant last refuse an honour?
6: I think there was someone in the Treasury who refused a knighthood.
5: Good God, when?
6: I think it was 1496.
5: Why?
6: He'd already got one.
4: Anyway, Minister, if you've approved the list...
5: Humphrey,
4: shall I...
5: did you know that 20% of all honours go to civil servants?
4: A fitting tribute to their devotion to duty, Minister.
5: Well, their duty is what they're paid for. The rest of the population have to do something extra to get an honour, something special. Ordinary people work with mentally handicapped children for 27 years, 6 nights a week to get an MBE. But your knighthoods just come up with the rations.
4: Minister... Her Majesty's civil servants spend their lives working for a modest wage, and at the end they retire into obscurity. Honours are a small reward for a lifetime of loyal, self-effacing discretion and devoted service to Her Majesty and to the nation.
5: Modest wage?
4: Alas, yes.
5: Humphrey, you earn over 30,000 a year. 7,500 more than I do.
4: Yes, but still a relatively modest wage.
5: Relative to whom?
4: Well, Elizabeth Taylor, for instance.
5: Humphrey, you are not, as far as I'm aware, relative to Elizabeth Taylor. There are important differences.
4: Yes, indeed. She didn't get a first at Oxford.
5: And you do not retire into obscurity. You take massive, index-linked pensions and go off to be directors of banks and oil companies.
4: Ah, but very obscure directors.
5: And you're never in danger of the sack in industry. If you screw it up, you get the boot. In the civil service, if you screw it up, I get the boot.
4: Oh, very droll, Minister. Now, if you've approved the list...
5: No, Humphrey. I am not approving any honour for anyone in this department who hasn't earned it.
4: What do you mean, earned it?
5: I mean, earned it. I mean, having done something to deserve it.
4: But that's unheard of.
5: Yeah, maybe. But my new policy is to stop all honours for all civil servants in this department who fail to cut their department's budgets by 5% a year. May I take it your silence indicates agreement?
4: You may not, Minister. Where did you get that preposterous idea?
5: Well, it was something that came to me.
4: It's ridiculous. It's out of the question. Unthinkable.
5: Why?
4: Well, the whole idea is... It strikes at the whole root of... This is the beginning of the end, the thin end of the wedge. A Benite solution. Where will it end? The abolition of the monarchy?
5: Oh, that'd be absurd, Humphrey.
4: There is no reason to change a system which has worked well in the past.
5: But it hasn't.
4: Well, we have to give the present system a fair trial.
5: Yeah, I thought you'd say that. You may be interested to learn that the most noble order of the Garter was founded in 1348 by King Edward III. Must be getting towards the end of its trial period.
4: Minister, to block honours, pending economies, might create a dangerous precedent.
5: And what you mean by dangerous precedent is that if we do the right thing now, we might have to do the right thing again next time. On that reasoning, nothing should ever be done at all.
4: On the contrary, Minister, many, many things must be done.
5: But nothing must ever be done for the first time.
4: Exact. No, no. What I mean is, I am... fully seized of your aims, Minister, and of course I shall do my best to put them into practice.
5: If you would.
4: And to that end, I recommend that we set up an interdepartmental committee with fairly broad terms of reference. Then, at the end of the day, we would be in a position to think through all the implications and take a decision based on long-term considerations. rather than rush prematurely into precipitate and possibly ill-conceived action that might well have unforeseen repercussions.
5: You mean no?
4: What I mean is...
5: No, Humphrey, you know me. Action now. Action. Nobody in their right mind can want honours. They encourage sycophancy, snobbery, jealousy. And it's not fair that civil servants get them all.
4: But, Minister...
5: Humphrey, that's what I have decided. Now, what was your other point?
4: My other point?
5: You said you had 2 points.
4: Yes. I'm sorry, the shock. Yes. I received representations yesterday from, Bailey College, Oxford. It's the new ruling on grants for overseas students. Bailey stands to lose nearly £250,000 a year.
5: Well, they must take British students.
4: Well, of course, nothing would please them more. But Bailey has easily the highest proportion of foreign students. There would be serious repercussions at the schools of tropical medicine, international law, and the Arabic department might have to close down completely.
5: I'm sorry. We can't go on educating foreigners cheaply at the taxpayers' expense.
4: Well, it's not just for foreigners, Minister. If our diplomatic service has nowhere to immerse its recruits in Arab culture, for instance, the results could be catastrophic. And we might even end up with a pro-Israeli foreign office. What would happen to our oil policy then?
5: Well, they can send their recruits somewhere else.
4: But where else can they learn Arabic?
5: Arabia?
6: Actually, Minister, Bailey College has an outstanding record. It's filled the jails of the British Empire for many years.
5: Jails?
6: Yes, indeed. And as you know, the letters JB are the highest honour in the Commonwealth.
5: JB?
4: Jailed by the British. Gandhi, Nkrumah, Makarios, Ben-Gurion, Kenyatta, Nehru, Mugabe. The list of world leaders is endless and contains several of our students.
5: Our students? Which college did you go to, Humphrey?
4: That's quite beside the point,
5: but I like being beside the point, Humphrey. Humour me. Which college did you go to? Was it Bailey, by any strange coincidence?
4: It so happens I am a Bailey man, but that has nothing to do with it.
5: Oh, no, nothing at all. Of course not. No, what a thought. Naughty.
6: Hello? Oh, thank you. It's the division, Minister.
5: Oh, God.
7: Well, that rather settles it. Doesn't it, Humphrey? No more time. What do I vote, Bernard?
6: No, it's an opposition amendment. It's the second reading
5: of the... It doesn't matter what it is. I just don't want to go through the wrong door.

0: Arnold?
1: Ah, Humphrey. Do sit down.
0: Thank you, Arnold.
1: I hope you don't mind my dragging you over to the Cabinet Office.
0: No, please.
1: But I was a little bit worried about this idea of your ministers linking honours to economies and all that.
0: Oh, that! You've heard about it. A lot of nonsense.
1: Ah, good. So you mean it's not true?
0: Not exactly. That is, he did just mention it, but...
1: But what?
0: But, I can't find any effective arguments against it.
1: Humphrey, this is the thin end of the wedge.
0: That's what I said.
1: A Bennite solution.
0: I said that.
1: Where will it end?
0: That's what I said. But it's intolerable yet irresistible.
1: Yes, well, I'm not in any sense reprimanding you. I don't know the facts very well. But as head of the service, I would like your assurance that he won't be putting it into practice.
0: Well, I certainly hope he won't be.
1: I'm not sure hopes are quite good enough. Suppose he did apply it to your department. The contagion would spread throughout the government, every department. So, presumably, we can count on you.
0: Well, of course, I'll try, but it's rather tricky.
1: I'm sure you know what you're doing, but this could cause people to reflect on your soundness. Of course, I have no doubts about you personally, but anyway, I thought it might be useful to have a little chat.
0: Oh, absolutely, Arnold, thank you.
1: Oh, by the way, I had the master of our old college on the phone just now.
0: Yeah?
1: He said you dined at Bailey last week.
0: That's right.
1: I told him I was sure you'd get your minister to treat them as a special case. I hope I was right.
0: Oh, yes. Yes. But at any rate, I got the minister coming to a benefactor's dinner.
1: Good. Sound man. Well, I must be off to number 10. Thanks for dropping in, Humphrey.
0: Oh, no. Thank you, Arnold.
2: I gather Sir Humphrey saw the Cabinet Secretary yesterday and got the most frightful wigging.
3: Really?
2: Yes, really tore off a strip. Because of your brilliant scheme linking economies to honours.
3: Your scheme, you
2: mean? I think we've been through that before.
3: Oh, yes. Sorry. My scheme. How does the Cabinet Secretary give a wigging to someone as high up as Humphrey?
2: Well, normally I gather it's pretty civilised, but this time apparently it was no holds barred. Sir Arnold told Sir Humphrey that he wasn't actually reprimanding him.
3: I see. It was that bad, was it?
2: Yes. He actually suggested that some people might not think that Sir Humphrey was sound.
3: Good heavens. A real punch-up.
2: Yes, indeed.
3: But what is Sir Arnold to fear, anyway? He must have his full quota of honours.
2: Naturally, he has his G.
3: His G? What's that?
2: You get your G after your K.
3: You speak in riddles, Bernard.
2: Well, take the Foreign Office. First you get the CMG, then the KCMG, then the GCMG. Commander of the Order of St. Michael and St. George, Knight Commander of St. Michael and St. George, Knight Grand Cross of St. Michael and St. George. Of course, in the service, the CMG stands for Call Me God, and the KCMG for Kindly Call Me God.
3: What does the GCMG stand for, then?
2: God Calls Me God.
3: What's Sir Arnold worried about? He's got all the honours he could possibly hope for, hasn't he?
2: Certainly not. Nowhere near. There's a peerage, the O.N., the C.H., the Order of the Garter, the Knight of the Thistle.
3: The Thistle? Who do they award the Thistle to? Scotsmen? Donkeys?
2: There is a distinction, Minister.
3: You can't have met the Scottish Nationalists. How do they award it?
2: A committee sits on it.
3: Does Humphrey really think that I'll change government policy on university finance as a result of one dinner at High Table?
2: I believe Bailey College give a very good dinner, Minister.
3: How much further to Oxford?
2: Only a few minutes. The M40 is a very good road.
3: Yeah. So's the M4. Why did we get two really good roads to Oxford before we got any to Southampton or Dover or Felixstowe or any of the ports?
2: Well, nearly all of our permanent secretaries were at Oxford, Minister. And most Oxford colleges give a very good dinner.
3: And the Cabinet let them get away with it?
2: Oh, no, they put their foot down. They said no motorway to take civil servants to dinners in Oxford unless there was a motorway to take Cabinet ministers hunting in the shires. And that's why when the M1 was built in the 50s, it stopped in the middle of Leicestershire.
3: Come off it.
2: But it's true.
3: But the M11's only just been completed. Don't Cambridge colleges give a good dinner too?
2: Of course, but it's years and years since the Department of Transport had a permanent secretary from Cambridge.
3: Well, I must say, for a college on the edge of bankruptcy, this isn't a bad little dinner.
4: Ah, but the Fitzwalter dinner is paid for by a specific endowment. He was a great 16th century benefactor.
5: Mm. Most nights you'll find us eating mother's pride and processed cheese.
3: Well, what you need is a 20th century benefactor.
4: Interesting you should say that, Minister.
3: Why?
5: Well, of course, benefactors with money are few and far between. Isaac Wolfson is only the second man in history to have a college named after him at both Oxford and Cambridge.
3: Now, who's the first?
5: Jesus.
4: Some of our most revered benefactors are men who saved the college from the depredations of government. Their names are kept alive and honored for centuries. It's a kind of immortality, really.
3: Mm. What sort of things did these benefactors do?
4: Well, take Sir William de Vere. You see his coat of arms on the sconce over there? And his name is on a plaque in the chapel. He diverted a baronial army away from Bailey in the 15th century, had the soldiers quartered at St. George's College instead.
3: I didn't know there was a St. George's College.
5: There isn't. Not since that. Then there was George Monckton, the chap that Monckton Quad's named after. He stopped Cromwell from melting down the college silver to pay for the new model army.
0: Tell them that the silver was much better quality at Trinity Cambridge.
5: but now it looks as if there'll be no college left to remember them.
4: Unless we can solve this problem of the overseas student grants.
3: Yes. Well, I mean, one would certainly like to help oneself. I mean, help one's friends. That is, help... The college? Not for the honour, of course.
4: No, of course not.
5: Ignoble thought.
0: The minister has always believed the job of a politician is to help others.
3: Absolutely. Name of the game. That's why we go into politics, to help others. I'm an idealist, you see. Nothing to do with the honour. Anyway, all the honour seems to come after you're dead. Not a lot of satisfaction in having your name on a silver sconce when you're 6 feet under.
0: Incidentally, Master, if I might change the subject entirely, when do you award your honorary doctorates?
4: Well, the ceremony is not for a few months, but we have to make our final selection in just a couple of weeks.
3: Honorary doctorates?
0: Isn't it all decided?
4: There's still one doctorate of law left to decide.
0: Oh.
4: We are wondering whether it should go to a judge or to someone in government.
3: Judge? You don't want to make a judge a doctor of laws? Politicians are the ones who make the laws and pass the laws. If it wasn't for politicians, judges wouldn't be able to do any judging. I mean, they wouldn't have any laws to judge. You know what I mean? They'd all be out of work. There'd be queues of unemployed judges in silly wigs. And furthermore, it's easy for judges. They don't have to suck up to television producers, don't have to lie to journalists, don't have to pretend they like their cabinet colleagues. Do you know something? Well, I'll tell you. If judges had to put up with some of my cabinet colleagues, we'd have the death penalty back tomorrow. Jolly good thing.
0: Exactly, Minister.
3: I'll tell you another thing. I can't send you to prison. Can't send him to prison. Now, if I were a judge, I could whiz old Humphrey off to the scrubs, no trouble. Feet wouldn't touch. Clang, bang, see you in 3 years' time, one third remission for good conduct. I can't do that. I have to listen to him. Oh, God. On and on and on. You know, his sentences are longer than Judge Jeffrey's. No. Politicians are much more deserving. You don't want to give your doctorate honorates to judges. No, definitely.
4: Beautifully argued, Minister. I realise now that it shouldn't be a judge.
5: You put the case most expertly.
0: Almost like a Doctor of Laws, Minister. I can almost see you there, in the Sheldonian, as you stand there in those magnificent crimson robes, receiving the doctorate in front of a packed assembly of eminent scholars. Wonderful.
4: Ah. Funny you should say that, Humphrey. I was thinking the same thing.
0: Well, Minister, most enjoyable dinner last night.
4: Most enjoyable.
0: Actually, can we have a private word before the meeting begins? Mm. The Master of Bailey's asked me to sound you out to see if you'd be interested in accepting an honorary doctorate of laws from the university.
4: Mm-hmm. Good heavens.
0: Because, of course, it's not an offer.
4: No, of course not, no.
0: The master will have to square the council, and, of course, in view of your well-known hostility to honours...
4: Don't be silly, Humphrey. It's quite different.
0: Well, not entirely, Minister. It is a matter of accepting a doctorate without having done anything to deserve it. As you might put it in your refreshingly blunt fashion.
4: I'm a cabinet minister.
0: Isn't that what you're paid for?
4: Well, yes, but... Well, yes, but the point is, I can't really refuse it, can I? Uh-huh. It's a sort of vote of confidence in the government, not just for oneself.
0: Oh, quite so, Minister, quite so. But as I say, it's not certain yet.
4: By the way, Humphrey, changing the subject entirely, mm-hmm. I'd like to do what I can to help Bailey College over this overseas student problem.
0: Oh, good.
4: But don't we need a pretext? A reason?
0: Oh, no problem. I understand that the palace has been under pressure from a number of African Commonwealth leaders. We can't embarrass the palace, so we'll have to redesignate Bailey as a Commonwealth Education Centre.
4: Where will I find the money? You know how set I am on making 5% cuts across the board. If we could achieve that, well, anything's possible.
2: The Expenditure Survey Committee are waiting, Minister.
4: Oh, fine. Turn them in.
0: We might be able to achieve those cuts. I can only speak for this department, of course. So long as this absurd idea of linking honours to cuts were to be shelved.
4: I see.
0: Thank you, Bernard.
4: Thank you. Minutes of the previous meeting. Matters arising. One, accommodation.
0: Well, I'm happy to say that we found a 5% cut by selling an old office block in High Wycombe.
4: That's splendid. Stationery acquisition.
6: Yes, we've discovered that a new stock control system will reduce expenditure this year.
4: By how much?
0: About 5%, wasn't it? Something like that.
4: That's very good. Very good. Three, parks and forestry administrations.
6: If we delay the planned new computer installation, we can make a saving there.
4: Can we? How much?
0: How much was it?
7: About 5%.
0: Yes, about 5%, I think. And that cuts data processing, too. By about 5%.
4: This is all very encouraging, Humphrey.
0: Yes. Incidentally, Minister, while I think of it, have you finished with the list of departmental recommendations to the Honours Secretary?
4: Oh, yes. There's no problem with that. Bernard will give it to you.
0: Ah. Thank you, Bernard.
4: Okay, Humphrey?
0: Yes, Doctor. Minister.

0: In doing the honours, you heard Paul Eddington as Jim Hacker, Nigel Hawthorne as Sir Humphrey, and Derek Foulds as Bert.
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4: You don't mean...
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11: Would you credit it? 50-odd years of bake it same old always. Now top brass at always tell me they want an alternative. Still with same wheat germ goodness, but a bit softer like and less crusty. I told them I'm too old to change my ways now. I'll put one at Lance onto it. Very nice, young Harold. If you like that sort of thing.
12: Hovis handed up a new softer hose. When you want a drink to cool your throat.

0: Once upon a time there was an engineer.
1: Choo-choo Charlie was his name, we hear.
0: He had an engine and he sure had fun. He used good and plenty candy to make his train run.
2: Charlie says, love my good and plenty. Charlie says, really rings the bell. Charlie says, love my good and plenty. Don't know any other candy that I love so well.
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4: The BBC presents Life with the Lion.

0: again, we'd like you to meet the Lyon family.
1: I'm Richard Lyon.
2: I'm Barbara Lyon.
3: I'm Ben Lyon.
4: And I'm B.B. Daniels Lyon.
0: And here they are in a crooner in the house.

0: Maggie, is lunch ready yet?
1: Yes, but I didn't know you would be in. Oh, I hope there'll be enough to go round.
2: Oh, don't worry.
1: But I've only made a small toad in the hole.
2: Well, then we'll all have just a little less toad and a little more hole.
3: Fine. Well, I'll away and get it.
2: Fine.
3: Oh, kids, lunch is ready.
1: Here's the toad in the hole. What's a toad in the hole?
4: It's like a frog in the throat with batter around it.
0: Now, cut the jokes. Eat your lunch, kids.
4: Okay. Hey, Barbara, pass me the potatoes, will you?
2: Barbara, Richard wants the potatoes.
1: Oh, no, thank you, Mother. I don't want any potatoes.
2: Darling, what's wrong with you?
1: Oh, nothing. Everything's wonderful. Everything's beautiful.
0: Uh-oh, she's in love again.
2: I had no idea you were so in love with Harold.
1: Harold? Oh, I'm not in love with him.
4: Don't tell me you found another silly sucker.
0: Richard, that's no way to talk about your sister's friends. He's probably a very nice sucker. Probably an all-day sucker.
2: Barbara, where did you meet this boy?
1: Oh, it all happened in the reference room of the public library. We both walked to the center table to use the dictionary. He was looking for laryngitis when suddenly he saw me.
4: Well, Barbara, you may not be laryngitis, but you're certainly a pain in the neck.
2: Well, look, I'm not at all in favor of your speaking to a strange young man in a public library.
0: Now, wait a minute, honey. We haven't heard the whole story yet. He's probably a very nice boy. Barbara, tell your dear old dad about him. Who is he? What does he do?
1: Well, you might not approve of him if I tell you what his job is.
0: Nonsense. As long as you like him, that's good enough for us. We don't care what he does. Dustman, window cleaner, BBC announcer, insurance agent.
1: He's a crooner.
0: What?
3: Daddy, he dropped the dish.
0: I know I dropped the dish.
1: Mother, I invited him to dinner tonight. Is that all right?
2: Of course, dear.
0: Of all the men in the world, why must you fall for a weak-kneed crooner? Who is this Wailing Willie, anyway?
1: He is not a Wailing Willie. He's Ronnie Harris.
4: Ronnie Harris? Oh, boy.
3: Ronnie Harris in our dining room.
2: Well, we'll be the envy of the whole neighborhood.
0: I don't know why you're all so impressed with a man who has to sing over a microphone.
1: He doesn't need a microphone to sing over.
0: No, he needs one to hold himself up.
1: Oh, no, I wish I'd never even mentioned him. You're all ruining my life. That's all. Just ruining my life.
0: What, again?
2: Ben, I do think you are unreasonable. I'll go up and apologize for you.
0: I know what I'm going to do. I'm going to telephone Harold and ask him to come over.

0: Hey, Pop, Harold's coming up the path.
1: Yes, I can see him. You know, life's a funny thing. I never thought I'd prefer Harold to anyone. Come in.
2: Hello, Mr. Lyon.
1: Come in, Harold.
2: Oh, thank you.
1: Now, I'll come straight to the point. I suppose you know Barbara is infatuated with Ronnie Harris.
2: Oh, yes, sir. I've noticed her feelings towards me changing. Only last Tuesday, she gave me a peculiar look.
1: Well, you've always had that. But she is changing.
0: Yeah, and Pop wants you to try and win her back.
2: Well, how?
1: By pretending you're musical.
2: Oh, I won't have to pretend. I love music. Why, every time I hear good music, something inside me starts to sing.
0: Oh, come now, boy. Don't tell me you've swallowed a canary.
1: Stop that, Richard. Tell me, Harold, do you do any singing?
2: Oh, yes. I've got a very good voice.
1: Splendid. Did you hear that, Richard?
0: Yeah, but don't you think he should sing two or three songs for us before he tries them out on Barbara?
1: That's a good idea. Harold, let's hear you sing two or three numbers.
2: Oh, very well. 7, 11, 24.
1: I mean songs, you fathead.
2: Oh, please, Mr. Lyon. It's just that I'm nervous about singing.
1: Well, then forget it. Tell Barbara you're a cellist. You won't have to prove that because we haven't got a cello.
2: Oh, good.
0: Come on, Harold. She's in the den. I'll take you in. Hey, Barbara, look who's here.
2: Hello, Barbara.
3: Oh, hello.
2: I've just been playing a few trumpet voluntaries on my cello.
3: On your cello?
2: Yes, sir. Of course, I'm only a learner. So far, I can only play it side saddle.
3: Oh, Harold, you're so trivial.
0: Barbara, why don't you tell him how you went to the BBC to watch Ronnie Harris broadcast?
3: Well, that's no secret. I wanted to be sure of my love. And when I saw him standing there by the double bass, I knew it was bigger than both of us.
2: Well, I know as much about music as he does. Well, what's more, I think that beautiful things like music and you are inseparable.
3: Oh, you do?
2: Yes. Why, when I'm with you, my senses sing a lovely symphony. My heart sighs like a violin. And my brain sounds a fanfare to your beauty.
0: Quite the little one-man band, aren't you?
3: Richard! Harold, that's almost the way I feel about Ronnie when I hear him sing. He has the kind of voice that reaches out and runs its fingers through my hair.
0: Well, I guess that's cheaper than buying a comb.
3: Richard, if you don't leave us alone, I'll call Mother.
0: Okay, I'm going.
3: Listen, Harold, I don't want to be unkind, but now that I've met Ronnie, you can never recapture my love.
2: Oh, perhaps not right away, but eventually I'll creep into your mind. I'll creep into your heart. Believe me, Barbara, I'm the biggest creep in town.
3: Oh, no, Harold, no, it's no use. You can't understand the way I feel about him. You see, men and women are different.
2: I know. They've got long hair.
3: Oh, maybe I can explain it to you another way.
2: Oh, there's no need to explain. Ronnie's marvelous, and I'm just a silly, ugly, insignificant little twerp.
3: Oh, no, dear. You're not little.
2: Well, I suppose it's all over. You and I could have made sweet music together. But it seems the bottom has dropped out of our intermezzo.
3: Goodbye, Harold. If music be the food of love, if music be... Goodbye, Harold.
2: Goodbye, Barbara.
1: Oh, Richard, did Harold and Barbara patch things up?
0: No, she said she never really cared for him in the first place. And in the second place, she doesn't want to see him in any place.
1: Oh, fine. I just got that. Come in.
4: Hello.
1: Well, Wimpy, what brings you over at the time of day?
4: This little book. I brought it along to get Ronnie Harris's autograph for my kid.
0: Were they fans of his?
4: Oh, not half.
5: Hello, Mr. Wimple. Ben, I want to show you the album I bought for Ronnie Harris to autograph.
1: That's a wicked waste of money. We've already got an autograph book.
5: I know, but you've signed every page.
1: Well, he could have signed his name under mine. Honestly, Wimple, ever since they heard that crooner was coming to dinner, everyone in the house seems to have taken leave of their senses.
0: Did you ever hear Ronnie sing?
4: Yes. My wife took me to a concert of his once, and it was packed. I've never seen such an enormous gathering.
5: Yoo-hoo! A beep!
1: You have now.
6: Hello! Oh, Phoebe, darling, as soon as I heard Ronnie Harris was coming here, I doubled round the back.
1: You've doubled round the front, too.
6: I haven't time to waste talking to small fry. Now, Phoebe, I simply can't wait to meet this fabulous man. The last time I heard him sing, I went all to pieces.
1: Well, whoever put you together again did a horrible job.
7: Laurie, darling, would you like to have dinner with us and meet him?
6: Oh, I'd love to.
7: Oh, and Mr. Wimple, we're expecting you and your wife.
8: Oh, Tom.
6: I do hope I can get his autograph. I'd give anything for it.
0: You mean you'd actually pay money?
6: Of course.
0: Do you think there are many people who'd be willing to pay?
6: I'm sure of it.
0: Ma, you have no idea how I'm looking forward to this party tonight. Hey, Robin, you know who's coming over for dinner tonight?
7: Yes.
0: Well, you and I are going into business. We're going to sell his autograph to all the kids in the neighborhood.
7: Will they buy them?
0: Oh, sure they'll buy them. They're all fans of his, aren't they?
7: What are fans?
0: Oh, people who write letters to their favorite star, asking them to sing a special song, or do their favorite act.
7: I'll bet Daddy got lots of letters asking him to do something.
0: Yeah, but naturally, you never did it. Now, about these autographs.
7: How much are we going to charge?
0: A shilling apiece.
7: Jeepers.
0: And if we run across someone with half a crown, maybe we can get Ronnie to write something very special, like yours truly or something.
7: I hope his armhole's out.
0: Oh, the autographs aren't all. We'll invite the kids to come into the back garden and listen to him sing. For that, we'll charge a shilling each.
9: Oh, Master Richards, will you ask Mr. Harris to sign my autograph book tonight?
0: Oh, sure, Aggie. It'll only cost you a shilling.
9: A shilling? Oh, very well. Richard, don't forget to get an autograph for me.
0: Okay, that'll cost you a shilling.
9: But I thought we were partners.
0: Oh, we are. But you don't want the business to lose money, do you?
9: Oh, I never thought of that. Here's a shilling.
0: Thanks.
9: It must be an awful nuisance having a brother who's too young to understand money.
0: On the contrary, it's a great advantage.
9: Well, if you'll give me some tickets for tonight, I'll start selling them.
0: Ah, that's my partner. Here's some I wrote out. Now remember, 1 shilling for the first row, 6 pence for the second row, and 2 pence for the balcony.
9: The balcony? Where's that?
0: In the tree. Now get going.

0: Hey, Richard, I'm back.
1: Good. Did you sell all the tickets?
0: Yes, and I got orders for 36 autographs.
1: That's terrific. Tell the kids to be here by 8 o'clock. Dinner should be over by then, and then we can ask him to sing.
0: Okay.
1: Good. Now let's get to work. I'll open the back door, and you carry those three chairs out.
0: All right.
1: When you finish that, I'll hand you off this other one.
0: Okay.
1: Not so loud. Don't drag them.
2: Oh, Aggie, do you want to get... Richard, what are you doing in the kitchen?
1: Oh, hello, Ma.
0: Rich, I'm ready for the other chair.
2: What chair?
0: What chair? Goodbye, Mom.
2: Wait a minute. What are those three chairs doing in the garden?
1: Chairs? Oh, those are for Aggie.
2: Three chairs for Aggie?
1: A good idea. Three chairs for Aggie. Hip, hip.
2: Hooray.
1: Hip, hip.
2: Hooray.
1: Hip, hip. So long, Ma.
2: He's acting very peculiar.
3: Oh, Mrs. Lyon, Miss Barbara and I have finished laying the table, and it looks beautiful.
2: Oh, good.
3: Hello. I hope I'm not too early.
2: Oh, of course you aren't. Oh, Flora, you look divine. Why, Ronnie Harris.
1: Why, hello, Barbara.
4: Ronnie.
5: Won't you come in?
4: Well, thank you. What a charming house you have.
5: Would you like it? I'm so glad you like it. Come on in the living room and sit down.
6: Oh, hello, Barbara.
5: Oh, hello, everybody. This is Mr. Harris.
4: Good evening, all.
1: Could I have your autograph?
4: Of course.
1: Thanks. How does it feel to have a lot of women faint when you go places?
4: Well, it's very flattering. But I really can't think why they do it. Of course, I could understand if it happened to someone like your father.
1: What?
4: Yes. I suppose millions of women have fainted at the sight of that tall, dignified figure, that handsome face, beautiful voice. Well, yes.
5: Oh, my goodness, Daddy. Daddy, you never made anybody faint in your whole life.
7: Oh, that's where you're wrong. I remember the night when dozens of women fainted all around me.
5: When?
7: The night I went through the wrong door at the Turkish bath.
4: What a wonderful sense of humor your father has. I'll never forget the first time I saw him at the Palladium.
8: I bet you laughed so hard you nearly fell out of your pram.
7: Hello. Let the boy talk.
4: I've always been a great admirer of yours, Mr. Lyon.
7: Well, I must say one thing for you, son. You have excellent taste. Come in the den and we'll have a cigar.
4: Thanks, that'll be wonderful. Excuse us, ladies.
7: You know, Ronnie, I like you. I'm glad you're not one of those impossible people who want to talk about themselves all the time.
4: Thank you, sir.
7: Now, tell me again, son. What did you like most about my act at the Palladium? Personally, I think...
5: I haven't seen Daddy so happy since he got lost in the Hall of Mirrors.
2: Dan, you've been in there for an hour.
7: I'm sorry, dear, but I've been talking to Ronnie about doing a musical with me. Do you think a couple of male singers in the same show are too many?
8: Oh, Ben, you can't possibly compare your voice with Ronnie Harris.

0: course.
1: Me too.
2: Oh, Bibi, isn't he handsome?
3: Yes, he looks a lot like Ronnie Harris.
1: Oh, Mother, he is Ronnie Harris.
3: Oh, well, that accounts for the resemblance.
1: Oh, just wait until I tell all my girlfriends that you were actually in my house. You know, all the young girls are just crazy about you.
3: Yes, we certainly are.
4: Say, could I have another autograph?
1: Me too.
0: Oh, boys, boys, leave him alone. Come in. Hello. Wimple, come over here. I want you to meet our guest of honor.
5: Well, how do you do?
6: I'll never wash this hand again.
0: Wimple, stop that.
6: Sorry. You know, Mr. Harris, you've caused a lot of trouble in my house. My missus says if she ever meets you, she'll leave home.
5: Oh, I'm terribly sorry.
6: Oh, I'm not reproaching you. I was just wondering if you'd come over and meet her.
1: Oh, Ronnie, dinner won't be ready until 7:30, so I was wondering if you'd sing for her.
7: Richard, he can't sing yet. The kids aren't outside.
5: I know, but how am I going to stop him?
0: Richard, stop that whispering. Go ahead, Ronnie.
8: I don't think the boys want me to sing.
1: No, we don't. Robin!
7: I mean, it's too early yet. How about after dinner?
2: Oh, but we want to hear him sing now.
5: All right. What would you like? Hold my hand?
2: Oh, yes, please.
1: Oh, Aunt Flora, he means the song. How about I Love Harris in the Springtime? I mean Paris.
4: Fine. Why don't you wait until you've had your dinner? You'll feel stronger.
7: Yes, we all will.
8: Maybe I'd better not sing.
1: Oh, Ronnie, please sing. If you don't sing, I'll die. Such a thought.
4: I'll tell Aggie there'll be one less for dinner.
0: You be quiet. Ronnie, I have an instrumental record here of Sposen. Will you sing that for us?
5: Well, if you all can take it, I'd love to.
0: Fine.
9: Sposen I should fall in love with you. Do you think that you could love me too? Supposing I should hold you and caress you, would it impress you?

0: him to sing again yet. Pull the curtain and they can see him through the big window.
1: Okay, but make him sit in that chair facing the window.
0: Oh, I will. Say, Mr. Harris, come and sit in this big chair in front of the window. There's a nice view of the garden.
2: But it's dark outside.
0: Already?
3: Already? It's 9 o'clock. It's been dark for 5 hours.
0: What screwy weather.
3: Robin, why did you open those curtains?
1: There's too much light in here. I thought we ought to let some of it out.
3: What?
1: Yeah, with the curtains open, it's much cozier, isn't it?
3: No, it's cozier with them closed.
1: How about halfway?
3: Robin, what's the matter with you? You're acting very peculiar.
4: Well, Ben, you said you wanted him to be like one of the family.
3: That's not what I meant. Robin, close those curtains.
1: Okay. Richie, you better get into the singer. We're going to have trouble. The kids are getting cold in the snow.
3: What kids? What snow?
1: Nothing. What snow with you?
0: Oh, Ronnie, would you sing for us now?
5: Oh, but Richard, he's just finished his dinner.
3: Yeah, surely you wouldn't want him to sing with a full stomach.
0: Oh, we don't care who he sings with.
3: Later, son, later.
6: Robin, what are you doing with those curtains?
1: I lost something.
3: What did you lose?
1: I don't know. That's what I'm looking for.
3: Well, close those curtains and leave them alone.
1: Okay, Daddy.
5: Hey, what's that noise? There must be somebody out in the garden.
3: Well, if there is, thank goodness you have a man here who isn't afraid to go out there and see.
4: We have?
3: Yes, go out, Whipple, and look.
6: Okey-doke.
0: Oh, I wouldn't bother, Mr. Whipple. Who'd want to be in the garden on a cold night like this?
5: Maybe it's a cat burglar.
4: Then why worry? Our cat's in here.
6: Well, I'd better go out and see anyway.
0: Oh, no, I'll go. It's probably just an old owl.
3: That old owl certainly has a cold.
5: Oh, Richard, hurry.
0: Okay, Ma, will you please hold my money for me?
4: Whatever for?
0: Well, you never know who you're going to meet when you step out into the dark.
3: Robin's got those darn curtains open again. Where is that boy, anyway?
4: And where's Richard?
6: I think he's still out in the garden.
4: Ben, I'm worried. He's been gone a long time.
3: That makes two of you.
6: Mr. L, Luke.
3: Where? What's the matter?
2: There's a face peering through the window.
3: Oh, yes.
7: I can't see it.
3: Well, look, can't you see a little monster with a flat nose and pop eyes?
7: All I can see is my own reflection.
3: That's close enough.
5: See, maybe it's Richard. He's still out there. Oh, Richard!
0: What do you want?
5: Oh, you better lock that door. We think there's someone lurking in the garden.
6: Yes. We don't want any strange men coming in here.
7: You speak for yourself.
1: Richard, the kids are getting mad. They want their money back.
0: Well, there must be an easier way.
3: I'll go and see who that is.
8: I'll come with you, Ben. It may be the taxi I ordered.
5: Oh, I hope not.
8: I'm coming.
9: Oh, hello, Mr. Lyon.
3: Why, Harold, what brings you here?
9: I came over to say goodbye to Barbara, even though it's going to break my heart. I'm going away forever.
3: I'm sorry, Harold. Oh, by the way, this is Ronnie Harris.
9: Oh, so you're the man who stole my girl.
3: Oh, you're mistaken. He didn't even know about it. Now, come on, you two shouldn't quarrel.
9: I'm sorry. It's just that I don't want to lose Barbara.
2: Well, then, I'll step out.
3: Oh, no, that wouldn't do any good. She's just interested in singers.
2: Say, I've got a wonderful idea. All we need is a record of a first-class singer.
3: Well, I've got the very thing, a wonderful record.
2: That'll be perfect. Now, listen carefully. I'll tell Barbara that Harold has a sensational voice.
3: Yes?
2: Then you put the record on in the dining room.
9: And you want me just to open and close my mouth in time for the song?
2: He's not as dumb as he looks. But then, he couldn't be. Come on, let's get back to Barbara.
3: Barbara, look who's here.
10: Oh, hello, Harold.
2: Barbara, there's something you didn't know about Harold. He has a wonderful voice.
10: He never told me that.
3: Oh, that's because he's too modest. Harold, go ahead and sing for Barbara.
6: Oh.
3: That's enough. You see, Barbara?
10: But he only sang one note.
3: Ah, but what a note. Ronnie, I'm going out and put that record on. Cough when you're ready.
2: Okay.
10: I can't get over Harold being a singer. I hope he's as good as you say he is.
2: Barbara, you may have heard some great singers, but I can truthfully say that when you listen to Harold singing, it'll be a record.
10: Oh, well, good. Now, sit down, everybody.
2: Get ready, Harold. I'll accompany you on the piano.
9: I'm ready.
2: Fine.
11: I dream of Jeannie with a light brown born like a
2: Barbara, I can explain.
10: Oh, you don't have to explain. This was a put-up job between you, Daddy, and Harold.
9: Oh, that's done it.
3: Oh, now, honey, don't get upset.
10: Don't talk to me, any of you. I'm finished with men forever. My two little brothers are the only ones to be trusted.
12: Come on, Mrs. Lyon, give us our money back. And you, Robin Lyon, come back here, you little twister.
13: Yes, sweet baby, I want to have a sing.
10: Oh, so that's why you two have been acting so funny all evening.
9: Uh-oh.
3: Oh, Richard, Robin, come on over here to your dear old dad, will you?
0: Okay, Pop.
4: Uh-oh, here comes trouble.
9: Oh!
4: Ouch! Well, isn't it nice to hear Big Ben striking again?

0: Oh, Ronnie, come on in here. We thought we'd have our coffee in the living room.
1: Hey, Rich, can I see you a minute?
2: Well, excuse me. What do you want, Robin?
1: It's 9 o'clock. The kids are in the garden, and they're getting mad. It's cold out there.
2: I can't.

0: cheer up, darling. It's not as bad as you think.
1: Oh, yes, it is. My whole life is ruined.
2: Here, take my handkerchief, honey.
1: Oh, please leave me alone, you man.
0: Now, Barbara, I will not have you referring to your father as a man.
3: Yeah, what makes you so bitter about us men?
1: Because you all stand for the one thing I hate. You stand for deceit.
4: Oh, that ain't true, honey. The seat is what they sits on.
0: Richard, now stop teasing your sister.
1: I'll get it. And if it's Harold or Ronnie, I'll tell them a thing or two. I'm through with men.
5: Good evening.
6: Oh, good evening.
3: What a nice-looking young man.
5: Excuse me for disturbing you, but I just moved into the neighborhood and our phone isn't connected yet. Could I use yours?
6: Well, of course. How do you do?
5: Oh, I'll never wash my hand again.
2: Isn't it wonderful? Barbara's back to normal again.

That was Life for the Lyons, with B.B. Daniels and Ben Lyon, with their children, Barbara and Richard. Also in this recording were Doris Rogers, Molly Weir, Horace Percival, Bob Block, Richard Bellairs, Hugh David, and Ronnie Harris. The script was by Bob Block, Ronnie Hambury, and B.B. Daniels. The BBC Variety Orchestra was conducted by Paul Fennelly. Production by Tom Ronald.

0: for you. It's your dinner. It's called Cupboard Love. Cupboard Love's different. Comes in a packet, not a tin. See this foil pouch? Keeps it moist and squeezy. That's right. It's a new kind of cat food. Moist. It's good for you. Like it?
1: New Cupboard Love. What the well-cared-for cat has for dinner.
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0: Hello and welcome to the last of the current series of Act Your Age. This is the show that features a meeting between three different generations. It's like when Mick Jagger, Mick Jagger's children, and Mick Jagger's girlfriend are all in the same room together. So first up are the team of fledglings we call the up-and-comers. Alongside a Captain John Richardson is a comedian and actress who's the only stand-up on the circuit whose name is a crossword clue for mountain dog. It's Hills Barker. Hills, what's your favourite ever joke?
1: I think it's about the Alsatian that goes into the office to send a telegram, and he gets the pink bit of paper and pen and just writes, woof, woof, woof, woof, woof, woof, woof, woof, woof. And he hands the paper over, and the guy behind the counter just goes, that's only 9 woofs, you know, you can have 10 for the same price. And he goes, oh, that will make absolutely no sense whatsoever.
0: Alongside our resident current cropper, Lucy Porter, we have the team captain on the panel show, Argumental, who is the only comedian working today whose name is the answer to the crossword clue, red-haired dog. It's Rufus Hound. Rufus, a joke, please, guaranteed to make you and everybody else laugh.
2: Why does Noddy call his best friend Big Ears? Because sometimes Noddy can be very hurtful.
0: Finally, those venerable men of experience known as the Old Guard. Alongside Captain Roy Walker, we have a first for the show as we welcome a legendary double act whose partnership began when Tommy rescued Bobby from his ill-advised double act with Howard Cock. It's Cannon and Ball! No thing but applause. Your favourite joke, please.
3: An old couple's driving along, and she's driving.
4: Not that.
3: And a policeman stops me and says, excuse me, you were speeding. She said to her husband, what did he say? What did he say? What did he say? Eh? What did he say? The husband said, he said you were speeding. He said, oh. Policeman says, could I see your licence? She said, what did he say? What did he say? Eh? What did he say? Eh? What did he say? Husband said, he said, could he see your licence? So she gave the policeman the licence. He looked and he said, oh, he said, I see you from Leeds. He said, I spent one night in Leeds. I went with the most ugliest woman I've ever seen in my life, but as passionate as a dead fish. She said, what did he say? He said, he knows you!
0: Nice one, Bobby. So here we go with our first round, ladies and gentlemen. We call it the Comeback Club. This is where we ask each generation to nominate something from the past which they would like to see brought back if they could. And as ever, it's the funniest team, as judged by me, who will win the round. We're going to start with the current croppers, Lucy and Rufus. What would you like to see brought back?
5: We've got a very specific televisual thing.
2: Yes, we would like to see the comeback of Saturday morning kids' TV, because it doesn't exist anymore. It's been replaced by cooking shows. But when I was growing up, Saturday mornings were Philip Schofield, Sarah Green and Thundercats. Yeah. Now the nation's children have to wake themselves up watching James Martin knocking out a red currant souffle. You want to know why there's a childhood obesity epidemic? Look no further than Saturday Kitchens. I mean, the whole point of Saturday morning kids TV, from what I could work out, was it gave the kids something to go downstairs and watch while the mum and dad slept off the hangover from the night before. But now I've got kids and there's nothing for him to watch. I mean, I suppose the answer to that would be to stop drinking, which I could if I didn't have kids!
5: I wasn't allowed to watch ITV because it was common.
6: I still watch kids' TV. Still out there. Sky Plus it. Watch it on a Saturday morning. I watched an episode of Postman Pat today while I had my lunch.
2: Did he make the delivery in the end, John?
6: Yeah, he did, as it goes. It was touch and go for a while.
3: I don't remember all these shows. I thought Blue Peter were a porn channel.
0: Right, let's turn to the Old Guard. Actually, Roy, Tommy and Bobby, what would you like to see brought back if you had the power?
4: Games.
7: You'd like old games?
4: Old-fashioned
3: games. I like the old-fashioned games.
4: Yeah, we do.
3: But today, the kids play Xboxes, don't they? Assassin's Creed 2. It's a fantastic game, that. Anyway, I've got it on my iPhone. Anyway, hide and seek. I remember playing hide and seek with my mum and dad once. I only played it once. And I found them 17 years later.
4: You said that. Why is that? Didn't they like you something?
3: Oh, they loved me. I remember my dad built us at the bottom of the garden. He built us a quicksand pit. I was the only child eventually.
4: There was another game though, weren't there?
3: What was that? Yeah,
4: well, that was sort of like hide and seek. You used to go and hide, didn't you? And if you found a girl, you got a kiss.
3: You always found the boys, didn't you?
4: It were not.
2: You know who's bloody good at hide and seek? Osama bin Laden.
3: Oh, really?
7: What they find that mummy in Egypt, 4,000 years old, it had a note saying the Irish hide-and-seek world champion.
0: You just did another Irish joke, Roy.
7: I'm so sorry. I am Irish, well, not only through a friend of my father's.
3: And also, can we bring back Roy Walker?
0: There are some things we can do.
2: Bobby, yes. When you say you want to bring back Roy Walker, are you just saying what you see?
3: That's not nice, but funny.
0: Well,
7: it's good, but it's not right.
0: Hello, crowd pleaser Roy. John and Hills, finally, the up-and-comers, what would you like to see returned from the past?
6: I'm still getting over hearing Bobby Ball say Assassin's Creed 2.
1: I'd like to nominate the return of the cold winter, because, you know, you remember when you're young in the early 80s, you used to have these really, you know, snowy Christmases and snowy Januaries, and now with global warming, you just don't see that anymore, so...
6: It's definitely worth bringing back seasons, because they've disappeared now. It's just, it's either good or crap at any point.
4: So you like the snow, then? Is that what you're saying? You like snow?
1: Yeah, just really.
4: What's the difference between Gordon Brown and a snowman?
3: Don't know.
4: None. They'll both be gone by spring.
2: Satire from Cannon and Ball. Yes! Satire! You let them on Radio 4 and this is what happens to them.
3: Get in.
0: Well, thank you for all those very sensible suggestions. A lot to ponder, but I think at the end of that round, the funniest generation, I think I'm going to give it to Lucy and Rufus. Current crop. So on to the next round, where two of our opposing comedians go head-to-head against the clock. They have 90 seconds between them to talk about a classic comedy topic. When the time is up, the comedian who's taken the least time to get their laughs is the winner. First up to enter the head-to-head zone, it's the up-and-comers against the old guard. So that's John against Roy. It's John to start. The subject is money. Your 90 seconds start now.
6: We have an aptitude for wasting money. Give it a cheer if there's anyone in this room who drives an unleaded car and buys Supreme unleaded fuel. No one does it. It's totally, it doesn't, it's a product that exists for no reason other than to trick. It's like filling your hot water bottle with Evian. It's utterly redundant.
7: When I started doing a game show, it was a fiver for a catchphrase. Now they can't get anybody to watch someone giving away a million. It was an Irish friend of mine. They'd won $500,000, and Chris said to him, let's take a look at the million-pound question. You'd think everybody would be trembling. He said, the great train robbers went on the escape from prison, went to live in Brazil. Was it Ronnie Barker, Ronnie Corbett, Ronnie Carroll, or Ronnie Biggs? And my friend said, I don't know the answer. He said, you sure you don't know the answer? He said, well, I do, but I've never been a grass in my life.
6: There's a lot of money to be made getting poor people to waste money. Like, there's companies now, just their product is just making stupid people buy stuff like car insurance. If car insurance is too difficult for you to work out, you shouldn't be driving a car. And yet, there's companies whose whole thing is, oh, get it with us because it's easier. There's a woman on advert who's basically going, I got my car insurance with Confused.com. I can't even wipe my own ass.
7: Do you know the big issue? You know, I was giving them a quid, but I don't take the big issue, you know. This fella stopped me tonight. He said, they've gone up.
6: People think money makes you important, and London's a good example because it's the economic capital of the UK, and there's people that move around London as if they're really important people, but they're really not. Like, there's rats in Disneyland, but it doesn't mean they sing and dance and wear clothes.
0: And that's it. John and Roy, give them a round of applause for that head-to-head. Okay, we've done the sums. Roy took 50 seconds for the jokes. John took 40. John takes the points. It's time for the comedians to all proclaim now, we had it tough. I give the teams a subject that relates to their past experiences and ask them to suggest why they and their generation had it hardest. And as always, the funniest team, in my opinion, wins the round. The current crop, if you would begin, the subject is going to be entertainment. So we'll have entertainment, please. Lucy and Rufus.
2: Well, growing up, of course, for entertainment these days, kids have got American wrestling with big screens and explosions. Whereas when I was growing up, it was British wrestling, which was just bloated men falling on top of each other while an old lady hit them both with her handbag. Now, if kids want to see that, they've got to go all the way to a Wetherspoons. I mean, we've already spoken about Blue Peter. growing up, of course, you wanted to make the things that they were making. But they always already had the things they needed. Oh, we've got an empty tub from a pot of cottage cheese, yesterday's newspaper, and some old insides of toilet rolls. But my mum had a policy about things like that, and that was to throw them away.
5: I think, well, one of the major things for us as well is we didn't have the internet. If we wanted to see a panda sneezing, we had to go to the zoo with a feather, didn't we? There was nothing. And TV was so... I mean, TV was like a complete sort of wilderness.
2: Nowadays, kids have got rolling kids' TV channels. But anybody who's 30 around that age will know, if you bunked off school, the morning was spent watching BBC Two school programmes, which the most interesting thing about that was watching the clock countdown at the beginning. And then in the afternoon on ITV, you'd have some really terrible Australian drama like The Sullivans or Sons and Daughters. The only upside I can work out from The Sullivans was if you were feigning illness before watching it, you weren't afterwards.
5: Sort of sweet. I know we were saying we had it tough, but it was one of the things I was thinking was quite sweet was illegal downloading didn't exist. The nearest we came was taping the top 40 off Radio 1 on a Sunday night and then trying to cut out the DJ. And it was...
0: Because your problem being...
5: Because you wanted to do a special different tape with just them on so you could listen to it in bed at night and dream that one day you'd be on a panel show with them.
0: So all this stuff you just told us about wrestling and rubbish television, actually entertainment was pretty good.
2: Yeah, we actually liked it, but due to the constraints of this format, we were forced into a terribly awkward position. I mean, for God's sake, cannon and ball were on the telly!
5: Simon Mayo was on the radio.
2: It was a golden era! If you're listening to this and you're 15, know that your life is awful now! Rock on, Tommy!
0: Thank you!
2: Rock on!
5: We had catchphrases, and let's not leave out Roy Orgy, because catchphrases was that era of game shows as well, where all the contestants were really ugly. Which is...
2: I remember really loving catchphrases as a kid, because A, it was partly cartoons based, which immediately made it quite good, but also, even as an 8-year old boy, I knew what the catchphrases were, and that made me feel like a genius. Like people ringing in going, is it a monkey on the news, auntie? Is it a monkey up a tree? Is it a monkey? It's got a monkey with a picture next to it saying, uncle, what do you think it is?
0: John and Hills, let's turn to you. Why was it really hard to be entertained in your day?
6: We've gone for quite a selfish one, to be honest. There's two up-and-coming comics. We're saying we had it tough because our generation was the rise of the comedy panel game, which, you
1: panel
6: know...
1: Panel games, eh? Awful.
6: Comedians used to get given their own series, and now you have to shout over eight people slagging off where you were born. Try and get a bit of airtime in this country.
1: Thought maybe we could do a new panel game called Mock the Week, spelled W-E-A-K.
5: Because in our era, you see, there were things like Blankety Blank and Punchlines. Do you remember Punchlines?
3: Punchline.
7: You know. What did you call that programme Jimmy Tarbuck used to do?
3: Yeah.
2: Oh, there was...
3: Winners. What is it?
7: Winner Takes It All.
3: Winner Takes It All.
2: Yeah. Right. He did another golf-themed one as well, where it was... Yeah. They had, like, a novelty golf course in the middle of the studio. And it was basically Jimmy Tarbuck, and they had this game that punters had to play, and while they were playing it, it was just Tarby having a chat and a beer.
6: This show has just turned into BBC regional radio. It's like old DJ Simon. What was the other one with the woman?
0: Well, let's turn to Roy, Tommy and Bobby then. Entertainment in your day.
3: We didn't have a telly in our house. Everybody just looked at each other like that. And then the televisions came out. They were 6 inches, and then they bought this big magnifying glass, and you put it in front of the television to make it bigger.
7: You did?
3: It was absolute crap. It wasn't.
7: What about when we used to go to the cinema to see serials like Flash Gordon?
3: Yes. Oh, fantastic.
7: He's still around now. He's 97. They just call him Gordon now. So,
3: our entertainment was we had a goldfish. And we used to watch the goldfish. And for years, I watched this, and then I found out later on, which actually destroyed me, I found it was a carrot.
0: A carrot?
3: And every now and again, my father used to stir the water, so it looked like it was swimming. Oh, it destroyed me.
0: Well, that's quite enough of that round of things. Now, I'm going to give... I'm controversial. I think I'm going to give the marks to John and Hills because they had the strength and the guts and the moral certainty to say that the problem with entertainment now is the comedy panel game. So we'll give it to the up-and-comers there. So now it's time for our second pair of comedians to go against the clock in the head-to-head zone as Rufus meets Hills. So it's a contest between the current crop and the up-and-comers. Rufus to start, and the subject is growing up. Your time starts now, Rufus.
2: Well, your teenage years, as we all know, are a confusing time, especially if, like me, you were at an all-boys school. For years, the only girl I had any romantic feelings towards was Marie Claire from the Tricolore books. Even now, I can still hear her saying, "Je suis juste pas envie d'une relation longue distance."
1: When I was growing up, I came from a sort of typically British family. You know, my father was an alcoholic and his father before him. I remember when I turned 18, my father said to me, "Son..."
2: When we had it tough growing up, when I was growing up, oh, Cannon and Ball were on the telly.
1: My dad was always trying to have these weird revelatory heart-to-hearts with me. He'd be like, "Now sit down, son, there's something I need to tell you. I am your father." I'd be like, "No, Dad, that's only a revelation if I previously thought you weren't my father." And he'd be like, "Oh, super, so my admin here is done. Happy 18th.
2: Growing up is a relative concept, of course. As a man, I still don't really feel like I've grown up. I've got a 2-year-old boy, and I basically spend most of my time playing with his toys. And let me tell you, as soon as I find out which piece has got Iggle Piggle's blanket on, I'll have finished that jigsaw.
0: That means it's Hills and Rufus. Time's up. We have Rufus on 37 seconds, Hills on 53. Rufus takes the points.
2: That is the only time in my life where being able to do it quicker than a girl has proven a bonus.
0: Which brings us to the 60-second freestyle round. This week's guests have their microphone to themselves for 1 minute, in which they can do whatever they please, as long as it's funny, obviously. First up, it's the up-and-comers, so that means it's Hills Barker. 60 seconds, starting now.
1: I've been helping my boyfriend to redo his work studio, because it's a big derelict building and it's full of graffiti, and we were doing it, and he kind of went, "Do you know what, I reckon this place used to be used for raves." I was like, "I've never been to a rave, tell me about it, let me live through you." And he goes, "Well, it's amazing, it's just like loads of different rooms for different music, depending on what type of drugs you're on, and it all just goes on for days, or until the police show up to kind of shut it down." And I was like, "God, that sounds exhausting." By the end, people must be pretty desperate for the police to show up. Right. And he goes, "Hills, it's not a house party, but you know, that's run by some desperate couple that are like, my God, darling, I thought they'd never leave." honestly, just put the needles and spoons in the sink and we'll do them in the morning because I am one.
0: 60 seconds is up, Hills Barker. Thanks for that, Hills. On next to the current crop and Rufus Hound. Rufus, you have 60 seconds, starting now.
2: I don't read the newspaper anymore because it's full of lies. What put me off was I was on a train and somebody had left a copy of The Sun, going back a few years now. On the front cover of The Sun, a big picture of Westlife and the caption, "One of Westlife is gay." Turn to pages 8 and 9 to find out which one. You're meant to look at this picture of Westlife and go, "Well, it could be anyone." And I was disgusted in that moment, absolutely disgusted. I couldn't work out who I was more disgusted with. The Sun, for choosing to, A, cover the story of somebody's sexuality anyway, but B, in this slightly tawdry, pointy, sneery way. I couldn't work out if I was more disgusted with them or myself for turning immediately to pages 8 and 9. On page 8, a picture of the tall one, Mark. On page 9, a quote, "I am gay, but I'm proud of who I am." Now, hopefully I speak for everyone in the room when I say it wouldn't matter if he was gay, straight, rich, poor, black, white, we wouldn't care. But if you're in Westlife, what business have you got being proud?
0: Time out, that's Rufus. Finally, it's the turn of the old guard. That means, ladies and gentlemen, to the front of the stage now, Cannon and Ball.
8: All right, okay.
0: Your 60 seconds...
3: Lady, why are you walking out when we've just
9: Excuse
3: come
9: me, love. Excuse
3: Cannon,
9: me.
3: Not very nice. Where are you going?
9: Would you get better?
3: Is this your husband? Is it? Is it your second husband? Wouldn't have been my first choice.
9: That's enough of that.
3: I'm not hearing yourself. Just get to know people.
4: You can't get to know people like that. This is a new. No, are you going senile?
3: Eh?
4: Are you going senile?
3: I've never been to Egypt.
4: Sorry? Sorry, I said, have you seen Nile? I said, I've never been to Egypt. Why are you so stupid all the time?
3: Now, lend your men. Ignore him now, because I'm not... So could you keep your head still, because the light's bouncing off your head. I'm not stupid.
4: No. Oh, no, you're not.
3: No.
4: Tell them what you did last week, when you went to British Home Stores to buy a house.
3: Yes. Shut it.
4: Tell them.
3: Shut it, lady, I'll kick your teeth in.
4: Put your teeth back in, madam, he's only joking.
3: Listen, he sent me to Home Base for the foundations.
4: All right, all right. Then tell them what else you did when you went to the ground track and you bet on the rabbit.
3: It won, didn't it?
4: It won. Blimey, is that all you can say?
2: The buzzer's gone. The buzzer's gone. The buzzer's gone. We never really started the clock on that, so we were just letting that run. You know, at the end of that round, well, you know, cannon and ball take the point. So now it's time for our final pairing to go head-to-head against the clock. It's the current crop against the old guard. Now, strict AccurAge rules decree that this is head-to-head, not head-to-heads. So I'm going to have to insist that it's Bobby, please, in this round to go up against Lucy. Bobby, it's you to start. The subject is the opposite sex.
3: Now, I'm just going to tell you about this because it's about not my wife, but the woman I went out before my wife. Because she may listen to this, but she's a lovely lady, but she put a lot of weight on. She was big. I'd say fat, but it's not right. But she was big. She fell down the stairs once, and I thought her EastEnders finishing.
5: I don't mind the opposite sex. I own one of them, and he's lovely.
3: I like that, a strong woman. I like that.
5: I could crush you.
3: I know that. Hopefully at my age, come on. Anyway, this woman, she was that fat, and I shouldn't say that, but I've got to say it, she was fat. She got run over by a bus, and he said, sorry you ran over him. He'd have gone round her, but he didn't have enough diesel.
5: Who said old comics are sexist? I wouldn't. My husband is also 6'5" and I'm 4'11", so it's not just the opposite sex, we're like different species. It's kind of, it's not so much a marriage as a sort of cranky tribute act, really.
3: Now, this woman, she's fat. She's fat, but no,
2: fat.
3: She's on a diet. Fat, she's fat. When she sits round the house, she sits round the house. Now, no, listen, she's on this diet now.
2: No, we can't, because that's it.
0: Well, at the end of that round, I think we're just going to say it's 45 all because it just became a love-in, really, so you share the point.
2: Yes. On 45 seconds. Yes.
0: So our final buzzer round, be funny or else. I'm going to say a word, phrase or topic. Our comedians simply buzz in with a relevant joke or one-liner. The first topic team's DIY. Hills.
8: DIY, I hate DIY. Because if we spend the weekend doing DIY, it's kind of code for kind of, we're homeowners, are you still renting?
6: First thing I did when I moved into my house was rip down all the wall fixings. Turns out I'm a shelf homer.
2: I think doing it yourself is selfish, because if you think of it, you're putting a builder out of work, which is terrible for the economy of Poland.
6: I've just written another one now. Just wrote this now. Why do builders never get drunk? Because they always know their spirit level.
3: I'm not being funny. I had that in a Christmas cracker.
0: Okay, here's another topic for you. Newspapers. Lucy?
5: I just really worry they say that if the internet does replace newspapers, does that mean tramps are going to have to sleep under laptops?
8: I really wanted to write a letter to the Daily Mail, but they won't print your letters unless you make it morally outraged on a subject you're completely unqualified to comment on and preface it with the phrase, as a mother.
0: Let's try names. Any fun to be had with names, please? Hills.
8: I reckon, like, kids nowadays can't really call each other names anymore because the old-fashioned vocabulary and stuff. You can't be rude, you have to just be vexed and stuff. You know, you just hear kids on the streets calling each other names, like, yeah, man, that guy, right, he thinks he's the bee's knees. In the end, I had to give him short shrift. I know, man, I think he's a real nincompoop.
7: The most unusual name was someone who was nearly king of Scotland with a fantastic name called Bonnie Prince Charlie, who was the only man in history to be named after three sheepdogs.
0: Let's try school. Bobby.
3: When we were growing up, there was a board of shops that were called... what were they called?
10: Shops.
3: Oh, yeah.
10: Shops.
3: They were called the world-famous Army and Navy stores, which they sold second-hand army stuff that you could buy. It was very, very cheap. Now, that's not so bad. My mother used to buy her school clothes from there, which isn't so bad, but try going to school as a Japanese army frogman.
8: I've just done a tour of schools and universities, and I've worked out the way it works is the worse the school, the longer the slogan. So far, the winner is Lewisham College with its slogan, "Together, we'll help each other to make Lewisham College one of the best places in South East London."
0: And that attractive triple klaxon means it's the end of the round, it's the end of the show. And it's the end of the series.
10: Oh.
0: I think you overdid that just a little bit. So I just have to decide which is the winning team. Very tense here tonight as we go through the scores, which have been carefully worked out. Great performance from Lucy and Rufus. Johnny Hill's on a late run, but I think, ladies and gentlemen, that we do have to announce that this week's Golden Age of Comedy, we give it to Roy, to Tommy, and to Bobby. Oh, yeah! The loving continues. All that remains is for me to thank all of our guests, John and Hills, Lucy and Rufus, Roy and Tommy and Bobby. Join us next time when three more teams of comedians will be told to act your age. Thank you and goodbye. Act Your Age was presented by me, Simon Mayo. The guests were John Richardson and Hills Barker, Lucy Porter and Rufus Hound, Roy Walker, Tommy Cannon and Bobby Ball. Act Your Age was devised and produced by Ashley Blaker and Bill Matthews.
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5: It all starts when Mr. Fawlty come back from shops in car with Mrs. Fawlty, and they having nice friendly chat about everything, this and that.
6: You said you'd go.
7: I didn't, Sergeant. I said I might. Got to do the accounts.
6: You don't have to do the accounts tonight.
7: I do.
6: Always the same. Whenever I want to go out, you've always got some excuse.
7: It's not an excuse. It's just that tonight,
6: it's not
7: if
6: just
7: I don't...
6: tonight. It's any night I want to go out with any of my friends, anyone at all, any other members of the human race.
7: Yes, probably not the sheriff as members of the human race.
6: Cooped up in this hotel all day long. You never take me out. The only bit of life I get is when I get away with some of my friends.
7: Well, you must get away more often, dear.
6: They all think you're peculiar. You know that, don't you? They've all said at one time or another, how on earth did the two of us ever get together? Black magic, my mother says.
7: Well, she'd know, wouldn't she? Her and that cat.
5: And they go in kitchen, where is Terry, the chef, and a very strange man looking in fridge. What he's doing? They not know him.
7: Shall I get you the wine list? Mr. Fawlty? Mr. Oh, please, call me waiter. Look, I'll go and get a chair, and then you can really tuck in some stuff in the bin you might like. You know, potato peelings, cold rice pudding, that sort of thing. Not exactly haute cuisine, but it'll certainly help to fill you up. Ah, so, well, may I introduce a gentleman who's just opened the self-service department here, Mr.
8: Carnegie.
7: Mr. Carnegie, the scavenger gourmet from...
8: The public health department.
7: Yes, but where were you born? Scavenger or down here in the West Country?
6: Public health department?
9: Oh, here's the invoice for the meat, Mr. Carnegie. The 6 monthly checkup.
6: Oh, yes, the meat was delivered on Wednesday.
8: Yes, that would appear to be satisfactory.
7: Oh, good. I hope you didn't mind my little joke just now. Thank God we English can laugh at each other, eh? So our new chef just left, just popped out. A quick prayer, I expect.
8: Mr. Fawlty.
7: Hello.
8: These premises do not come up to the standard required by this authority. Unless appropriate steps are taken instantly, I shall have no alternative but to prosecute or recommend closure to the appropriate committee of the council. Specifically, lack of proper cleaning routines, dirty and greasy filters, greasy and encrusted deep fat fryer, dirty cracked and stained food preparation surfaces, dirty cracked and missing wall and floor tiles, dirty marked and stained utensils, dirty and greasy interior surfaces of the ventilator hoods.
7: Yes, about the deep fat fryer.
8: Inadequate temperature control and storage of dangerous foodstuffs, storage of cooked and raw meat in same trays, storage of raw meat above confectionery with consequent dripping of meat juices onto cream products. Refrigerator seals loose and cracked, icebox undefrosted, and refrigerator overstocked.
7: Yes, say no more.
8: Food handling routines suspect. Evidence of smoking in food preparation area. Dirty and grubby food handling overalls. Lack of wash hand basin, which you gave us a verbal assurance you'd have installed on our last visit 6 months ago, and 2 dead pigeons in the water tank.
7: Otherwise okay?
8: As I said, I shall refrain from serving a food hygiene notice today, but I shall return tomorrow. If the items on this list have not been rectified, I shall take immediate action. I have not had time to inspect the bedrooms and common passageways, but I shall be doing so tomorrow.
6: Yes, of course.
8: The only gourmets you'll find scavenging in this kitchen will be kamikaze ones.
10: Thought we was in trouble there for a minute.
7: We are in trouble.
10: Piece of cake.
7: Have you read this piece of cake?
10: Well, they got to do that, haven't they? It's part of their job.
7: Terry, this kitchen is filthy.
10: Filthy towers, eh? Now, look, all kitchens are filthy, Mr. Fawlty. In fact, the better the kitchen, the filthier it is. Have you ever read George Orwell's Experiences at Maxim's in Paris?
7: No, do you have a copy? I'll read it out in court.
6: Just stand there gossiping.
7: I am not gossiping. I'm trying to point out to our alleged chef.
6: Go upstairs and get Manuel and check the bathrooms for soap and paper and get those pigeons out of the water tank.
0: Yes, my little commandant.
6: And see how many fire extinguishers are missing. Right. Come on, Polly, we'll start in here. Not here, puss.
5: Now, I know nothing about all this until Mr. Forty, he come into my room.
7: No, I'm sorry, this is an emergency. Important. See? The health inspector's just been things wrong with hotel. We put them right by tomorrow, all right? Now, Manuel, go up to the roof. The roof?
3: See? Yes.
7: And that, no, come, I haven't told you yet. Now, go to the water tank.
3: Oh, water?
7: Water tank. Water on roof in tank? Yes?
3: See.
7: Two dead pigeons in tank. Take out. It's not difficult, Manuel. This is not a proposition from Wittgenstein. Listen. Two dead pigeons, water tank. What is funny?
3: How they get up there?
7: How they flew up there. That's right. That's right.
3: Mike,
7: stop. Just somebody else. Oh, not pigs. Pigeons. Pigeon. Like your English. Piffle pig. Pigeon.
3: Pigeon.
7: Ah. What is that?
5: It's my hamster.
3: Pigeon.
7: Hamster?
5: Sissy.
7: No, pigeon.
3: And what, it's a rat.
7: Pigeon.
3: It's a rat.
7: No, it's hamster. Well, of course it's a rat. You have rats in Spain, don't you? Why did Franco have them all shot?
3: It's hamster.
7: It's a rat.
3: No, I think so too.
7: What?
3: I say to man in shop, it's a rat. He said, no, it's a special kind of hamster. It's filigree Siberian hamster. Only one in shop, he makes special price, only £5.
7: Have you ever heard of the bubonic plague, Manuel? It was very popular here at one time. A lot of pedigree hamsters came over on ships from Siberia.
3: What do you do?
7: I'm sorry, Manuel, this is a rat.
3: No, it's hamster!
7: He's not hamster. Hamsters are small and cuddly. Cuddle this, you'd never play the guitar again.
3: Where you go? Where you take
7: him? I'm sorry, Manuel, he's got to go.
3: No.
7: Yes.
3: He mind, he stay with me.
7: Now, look, this is a hotel. The health inspector comes tomorrow. If he sees this, I close down. No warning, close down. Finito, you out of work, back to Barcelona.
3: He no hurt. He in case, he say, please. He take my hamster. Please, no, Mr. Forty.
11: Mr. Forty.
3: I love him. He take it from my room.
11: Never mind, it'll be all right. We'll keep it in our room.
6: Yes, that's right. We'll keep it in our room, Mr. Forty. We'll look after it.
3: Polly, he take my hamster.
6: What?
3: Mr. Forty, take my hamster. He crazy. He think he's rat.
9: Manuel. Prepare yourself for shock.
5: And Polly, she also tell me my hamster is rat. I no believe this, of course, but I very, very sad.
6: Why didn't you check?
7: What?
6: Well, you mean he's had it for a whole year and you've only just found out?
7: Yes.
6: Well, supposing the health inspector had seen it.
7: I know.
6: He could have closed us down. Well, what are you going to do with it, Bowser? You can't keep it in here.
7: I know.
6: And don't let it loose in the garden. It'll come back in the house.
7: Can't we get you a mastermind, Sybil? Next contestant, Sybil Forty from Torquay. Special subject of bleeding obvious. I wasn't going to let it go in the garden.
6: Well, what are you going to do with it?
7: I don't know. I'll take it away. Let it go. Give it its freedom.
6: You can't do that, Bowser. He wouldn't be able to defend himself.
7: He's a rat, isn't he?
6: He's domesticated, aren't you?
7: Well, you're domesticated. You do all right. Look, he's not going to get mugged by a gang of field mice, is he?
6: That's it. He's Manuel's pet. We have a duty to it. Perhaps we could find a home for him.
7: All right, I'll put an ad in the papers. I wanted kind home for enormous savage rodent. Answers to the name of Sybil. Look, I'll take him out into the country. Let him go.
6: No, I cannot abide cruelty to living creatures.
7: Well, I'm a creature. You can abide it to me.
6: You're not living. Look, Manuel, we were just wondering...
7: Mrs. Forty, please understand, if he go, I go. Well, goodbye.
6: Please, listen, you know, we really can't keep him here. The health inspector wouldn't...
3: Like... Mrs. Forty, he here 1 year. He do no harm.
6: But, Manuel, listen, if they see your rat, they could close the hotel down. Perhaps it would be simplest to have him put to S-L-E-E-P.
7: Who, him or the rat?
0: Well, if I get a discount, if we had them both done.
3: Spleep?
9: Manuel, I brought my friend. It's all right. She'll take him.
3: Okay.
9: She has lots of animals, and it's not far from here. You can go and see him whenever you want. So come on, we'll take him over there now.
3: Okay, forget me.
0: Well, rats are like that, Manuel. Don't get involved with them.
9: Come on, Manuel.
6: I think it's the best solution, Manuel.
9: Oh, he'll be happy. You're
6: sad, isn't he?
0: Well, look at it from the point of view of the rat.
9: What?
0: Well, would you want to spend the rest of your life with Manuel waiting on you?
5: Now, Polly, she is on my side. She say, don't worry, Manuel. Nobody know, but we put hamster in shed and only pretend to send him away. And she tell me to look a very bit sad.
6: You're doing the walls, Terry, the filters, check the fridges. Oh.
0: Right, that's done. Now, Sybil, everything done here?
9: You put the lid on the tank, Basil.
0: That's why I've been on the roof the last 40 minutes, dear, yes.
9: And you took the pigeons out?
0: No, I left them in. They're nearly done. Now, the walls...
9: Everything.
0: Terry, the hoods, have we done the cupboards?
6: It's all been done, Basil.
0: The fridge, we got it all separate?
6: Basil, I told you, it's all been done.
0: Seals on the old fridge, the floor.
6: I checked it.
0: Just running over the bleeding obvious, dear. So, all the ship-shape and Bristol fashion, eh? All ready for old Snoopy drawers. Well, Manuel, what do you think? Looks good, doesn't it, eh? All clean and shining bright, eh?
6: Just leave him alone, Basil. He's upset.
0: Well, he's not going to cheer up mooning about like that, is he?
9: Just let him be.
0: It doesn't help him. You're encouraging it. You've got to get his mind off it.
12: So empty without him.
0: Yes, yes. Those walls look good too, don't they? And the hood's gleaming like that. Isn't that a marvellous sight?
12: Please leave me alone. I get over it.
0: Yes, yes. You'll get over it. No point letting it get you down. Plenty more fish in the sea, eh?
12: Don't!
0: What?
12: Don't hit me. Always you hit me.
0: I'm not hitting you. I'm trying to cheer you up.
6: Let him be, Basil.
0: Look, look, look. Oh, don't look at me with those awful cow eyes. Look, why don't you go to the cinema tonight? Why don't you and Polly go to the ice rink tonight? Why don't you cheer up, for Christ's sake? I cannot stand this awful self-indulgence.
6: Oh, leave him alone, Basil. He's just depressed.
0: Manuel, my wife informs me that you're depressed. Now, let me tell you something. Depression is a very bad thing. It's like a virus. If you don't stamp on it, it spreads throughout the mind, and then one day you wake up in the morning and you can't face life anymore.
6: And then you open a hotel.
0: I didn't win the war by getting depressed, you know.
9: Manuel.
0: Como?
9: Not so sad.
0: No?
9: No, no, it's too much.
0: Too much?
9: Much too much. Ah. Just a little bit sad.
13: Ah. Here's the food.
0: Ah, gracias.
9: Don't forget the water.
5: Oh, Terry, let me have a bit of that.
3: That's Philly.
5: See, he like it, please.
13: Do you want some Bernays with it?
5: No, it's Costello roll.
3: So I take dinner to my little friend in shed. Basil.
5: And what you think, everybody? He no there.
3: Polly.
9: Oh, what?
3: He gone.
9: What?
3: He gone. He escaped.
9: But how did he get out of the cage?
3: I leave door open so he can exercise in shed.
9: Oh, you dago dodo. You got it all over your front.
3: Huh?
9: Mucho salo.
3: What'd you do?
9: It's dirty.
3: Don't matter. What about Basil?
9: Mr. Faulty, do you?
3: No, Basil.
9: Star key. Now go and clean it.
5: Oh, she's
0: got to get Polly. That's the way to snap him out of it. Hello, Major. Oh. There are the favors.
14: Oh. Strike. Why do we bother, Faulty?
0: Didn't know you did, Major.
5: Mr. Faulty, go and Major have nice read of paper in bar.
14: Boycott me the century.
5: And there is my little Basil sitting on next table.
14: Stay where you are, chap. Don't move.
5: And Major, he get gun.
0: Do you need any help, Major?
14: Don't move. Vermin.
0: We haven't got any this week, Major. No Germans staying this week, Major. May I?
14: Shooting Voltaire.
0: Yes, Major. Not legal, actually, anymore. Murder.
14: But the animals, Voltaire.
0: Oh, yes, still. Forgive and forget, eh? Well, pretend we do.
14: But they spread disease, Voltaire. He was sitting there, on that table, eating the nuts, if you please.
0: He's really gone this time.
14: About that size. That with the tail.
0: What did you say it was?
14: Vermin. A dirty rat.
0: How long ago?
14: Oh, about 2 minutes ago.
0: Stay there, Major. Stay there. If you see him, give me a shout.
14: Will do.
5: Now is Mr. Fawlty very angry. He come to us in kitchen where we all looking for little Basil.
9: Basil? Basil? Cheesies! Basil?
7: Yes.
9: Oh,
7: yeah.
9: Oh, hello,
7: that's
9: Mr.
7: for me, is it? Thank you.
9: Shall I get you some more? There's plenty.
7: He's called Basil, is he? Don't play dumb with me. I trusted you. You're responsible for this.
3: Oh, I've got a friend who'll look after him, Mr. Fawlty.
10: Come on now. Come on. Basil's here. Have you got him?
7: He's under there.
10: Right, I'll get him.
7: Cleaning behind the fridge, hmm?
10: Well, you've got a lot on your mind. We didn't want to worry you, Mr.
7: What do you mean, a public health inspector coming? After a 24-hour warning and a rat loose in the hotel, is that true?
9: He must have escaped, Mr. Fawlty, and come back.
7: Come back?
9: They home.
7: Oh, I see. He's a homing rat, is he?
10: Oh, yeah. Rats are amazing creatures, Mr. Fawlty. I read about one once. His owner had gone down to Penzance.
7: Yes, yes, I read about that. When the chef got filleted with his own carving knife.
10: No, honest.
9: We'll find him, Mr. Fawlty.
7: Well, if you could. That would be lovely, before they close us down. Super. Well, let's have a little Basil hunt, shall we? And then we'll deal with the sackings later on.
10: I'll do this floor.
9: I'll do this floor. Manuel, you check your room.
7: Stand in the bar, Polly. It was there 2 minutes ago. I'll do that.
5: And Mr. Fawlty, he find rat poison and put much rat poison on slice of meat on floor to catch my little hamster.
15: Oh, Mr. Carnegie, good morning.
8: Good morning, Mrs. Fawlty.
7: Oh, hello. Nice to see you.
15: Would you like coffee before we adjourn to...
8: No, thank you. If we start upstairs with the water tanks.
7: Ah, good idea.
8: What?
7: Good thinking about starting upstairs. Sybil, would you like to show Mr. Carnegie?
15: I was just going to, Basil.
7: Yes, and I'll keep an eye on things down here. Shall I see if I can find something to be getting on with?
8: God, what was that?
7: Bloody television exploding again.
8: That was a gun.
15: Yes, it did sound like it, didn't it?
8: What is going on here?
14: I reckon he'll come back to the nuts, you know. He was sniffing around here just now.
7: Sorry,
8: why was he firing it in the hotel?
7: Starlings, shooting starlings.
8: In the bar?
7: No, through the window. I'll lock it.

0: Under the Health and Safety Act, it is your responsibility.
1: Oh, yes, I'm terribly sorry. It's never happened before, Mr. Carnegie.
0: Well, I shall have to notify the police, of course. They will take steps.
2: Get Passano!
3: It's all right, Major.
2: Is he all right?
3: Yes, he's all right.
2: He's not dead?
3: No. It was just the Major letting the gun off.
2: The Major tried to kill Basil.
3: Kill Basil?
2: No, not Mr. Foggy. I mean Basil, my little...
3: Ratatouille.
0: Basil, the little...
3: Ratatouille. The chef calls the Ratatouille Basil because he... puts quite a lot of basil in it.
2: He put basil in the ratatouille?
3: Yes!
4: He's from Barcelona. You know, typical Latin, really.
2: Why you do this?
5: I haven't.
2: Polly say you put basil in ratatouille.
5: I haven't made any bleeding ratatouille.
3: Manuel!
2: Why you say he put basil in ratatouille?
3: I had to say something. That is the health inspector. Now, will you calm down?
2: Oh, where is he?
3: Oh, I don't know. Well,
2: perhaps he's dead.
5: Oh, he's all right. Give us the veal pot. I've got to get lunch ready.
2: How you know he's all right? The Major fired his gun. Perhaps he hit. I find him.
6: I'm very worried, so I run out and I bump into Polly and she drop all meats for dinner.
5: Oh, pick him up quick before he gets in here.
7: That's it, Major. You've got it. Well, you nearly got him. The thing is, not a word about rats. You were shooting a starling, all right?
8: A starling?
7: Yes.
8: Through the window.
7: Right.
8: But, Forty, how did the starling get in the bar?
7: No.
8: You were in the bar.
7: I was in the bar?
8: Yes.
7: Wish I was.
8: Yes, and the starling was in the garden and the rat was nowhere at all. Well, I didn't see him.
9: Say goodnight to the folks, Gracie. All right, Terry, everything under control?
5: Yeah, is he still...
9: No, he started upstairs. God knows where that rat is.
8: Oh, puss.
9: I put some... Terry?
5: Yeah?
9: There was a piece of veal down here.
5: Yeah, got them all up, Mr. Foley.
9: What?
5: We picked them all up.
3: Got the veals, Terry?
5: Yeah, we are, Paul.
9: Terry, listen to me. What do you mean you picked them all up?
5: Well, Manuel knocked them over. We picked them all up.
9: Oh, my God. What's the matter? One of them's got rat poison on it. Sorry. Veal's off. Sorry.
10: That's veal?
9: No. This is a veal substitute. We're giving it a try, and it's a bit of a disappointment, I'm afraid. In fact, it's no substitute at all. Polly, would you take the order again, please? Thank you. Thank you so much.
3: I'm sorry about that. Would you like the lamb or the place?
10: Veal substitute.
3: Well, it's Japanese, actually. Soybeans and essence of cow.
0: Well, it would appear that this kitchen is now in a satisfactory condition. I shall be writing to confirm the...
9: Sorry, slip.
0: Outstanding points, and someone will be dropping in to carry out a future random inspection to make sure these standards are being maintained.
4: Thank you.
2: Mark!
0: It's 10 to 1. I'd like to take lunch here, if I may.
4: Oh, certainly, Mr. Carnegie.
0: I couldn't help noticing you had some veal over here.
9: Veal?
4: Yes, it's Dutch.
9: Well, it's not Dutch, actually. It's Norwegian.
4: Norwegian?
9: Yes, not the absolute apex, quite honestly.
4: Terry, the veal is Dutch, isn't it?
5: Norwegian, Mrs. Foley.
0: I've been in this business 20 years. I've never heard of Norwegian veal.
9: No, well, they've only just branched into it, you know. I don't think it's a winner, frankly. You know, more of a veal substitute. It's got a lot of air pockets in it, that sort of thing. The lamb is Dutch.
0: Dutch.
9: Well, English. I mean, we call it Dutch because it's as good as the veal. It's better, quite honestly.
0: Well, I prefer the veal.
9: Yes, how about lobster? Would you prefer lobster? A couple of lobsters? Oh, it's frightfully good at the moment. It's not expensive this week. We've got so much for having a bit of a lobster sale at the moment. Try and shift it all. 75p each, 2 for a pound. You can't say fairer than that.
0: Just the veal.
9: Well, if you like the veal, perhaps you prefer the chicken.
0: No, I just
9: thought...
0: Could I make a phone call?
4: Yes, of course, through here.
3: What's all this about rat poison on a veal?
5: He's put rat poison on one. They've got mixed up. Nobody knows which is which now. Well, what happened to the one the cat ate?
3: The cat?
9: That's no good. That might have poison on it too.
5: Well, where is it?
9: What?
5: Where's the cat slice?
9: Up there.
5: Right, now, how's the cat?
9: How's the cat? We're about to take the life of a public health inspector, and you want to know how's the cat? It's gone to London to see the Queen. What are we going to do?
3: It's all right.
5: Great.
9: Hooray! Hooray! The cat lives! The cat lives!
5: Mr. Fawlty, if the cat is all right, that means that slice is all right.
3: Well, how long would it take to work?
5: That stuff, 2 minutes. He had this 10 minutes ago, at least.
10: It's a bit chewed there.
5: I'll give it a trim.
6: So everything okay, and Terry cook nice veal for Inspector Man.
3: Here's your veal, Mr. Cunningham.

0: And one green salad.
1: Thank you.
2: Ah, bon. Good appetit.
3: Now, Mr. Fulton, happy again. Until he go to backyard, where is cat, who look very, very ill. So Mr. Fulton run into Inspector Man and take Bill away very quick.
1: Sorry. Not hot enough.
2: Not big enough. Sorry.
1: What?
2: Not big enough. Sorry. Excuse me.
1: Billy Polly.
3: And Terry in kitchen, he clever. He know what to do.
1: What are you doing?
4: Well, if that's the one, these are okay.
1: What?
4: If that's the poison one, these are all right.
1: Brilliant. Great. Right, okay.
0: Professor, what is going on?
1: That was the poison one. The cat had it.
0: The cat? Oh, the poison?
1: Yes, so that one must be okay.
0: Hmm? Well, he's all right. Look.
1: He can't be.
0: Well, he is.
4: Here, Paul.
0: Oh.
1: He can't be.
0: What do you mean?
1: Well, he was vomiting.
0: Vomiting? That's just fur balls, Basil.
1: What?
0: That's just fur balls. He does that all the time in the summer.
1: But if he's all right, that one might...
3: But Polly has already take plate to dining room. And Mr. Foldy, run after her, quick, and take away from Inspector Man again before he can eat.
2: Too much.
1: What?
2: Too much. Too much of a good thing. Always leaves one wanting less, I always find.
0: Oh.
1: What is wrong now?
2: Well, we wouldn't want you to think that just because you're one of Her Majesty's civil servants, we were showing you any excess favoritism. I'm sure you wouldn't want that.
5: Oh, so you're the rat inspector.
2: Sorry, Foldy. Starling inspector.
3: And what I do all this time? I am take order from nice man and woman at another table when I see my Basil just next to them on floor.
6: What do you mind? We have one razor soup, one cash, please.
2: One razor soup.
3: And I run into kitchen to tell Mr. Foldy.
2: The cat slice is all right. That might be the poison one.
0: No. Yes, he's right.
4: And if the cat's one is all right...
0: Which it is.
4: We can give him that, can't we?
1: Right! Hold in, chap!
0: But, Terry, that's got things on it.
4: Oh, that's all right, Mrs. Fawlty. What the eye don't see, the chef gets away with.
1: Mr. Fawlty, what is it?
4: Table of seven.
1: What?
4: Basil!
7: Excuse me. Of course. Good afternoon, sir. Good afternoon, madam. Look, I was just trying to give an order to your waiter, and he walked away while I was doing it. Well, he wasn't paying attention at all.
1: I'm so sorry, what were you saying?
7: The waiter wasn't listening when I was giving him our order. He seemed more interested in my fiancé's legs.
1: Really? May I?
2: Yes, I don't think so. In fact, I think there's a bread roll down there.
7: May I give my order?
2: Oh, please.
7: We'd like one with a soup and one pate, and then I...
2: Just doing my shoelace up.
7: Are you going to take my order?
2: Yes, Polly, would you take the order? Yeah, please, on this table.
7: I brought you the soup.
0: One Windsor.
7: One pate.
2: Sir.
7: What?
2: There.
7: What do you mean, there?
2: It's all there. There, and there. All there, for your inside.
0: And one pate?
2: Emmanuel, would you get the bread roll, please? No, get the box. We have a box, a bread box, for any bread that has gone past its prime.
0: And you'd both like the...
7: The veal.
0: Oh, the veal's off, I'm afraid.
7: How can it be? You've only just started.
2: Don't shush me. Well, I'm sorry, but the veal is in fact off. Well, it was never really on, quite honestly. That's a misprint.
7: A misprint?
2: Yes, it should say, eel.
7: Eel escallop.
2: Stop it, will you? Just leave it.
7: Wait until after the meal.
2: No, we have to get it now, I'm afraid. Health regulations before it moulds.
7: Well, I'll get it then.
2: No, please, allow us, please. All part of the service.
0: So that's one pate and one Windsor soup.
3: And Polly, see, little Basil has gone in lady's handbag on floor.
0: It's your veal, Mr. Carnegie. Sorry for the delay.
7: He's just been given veal.
2: No, that's veal substitute.
7: Veal substitute?
2: Yes, it's not very good. It got rather held up on the boat on the way over from...
0: Japan.
2: Norway. It's a sort of a Japo-Scandinavian imitation of veal substitute, but I'm afraid that's the last slice anywhere. We're leaving. Okay, if you insist.
7: What?
2: By all means, be my guest.
7: Thank you. I want a taxi.
2: Polly, would you arrange a taxi, please?
0: It's in a bag.
2: Is your veal,
0: In her bag.
2: In her bag?
7: What?
2: Excuse me.
8: going to.
7: Can you recommend a restaurant?
8: Yes, of course. What sort of a...
2: Yes, where is somewhere that serves really good veal, Polly? Somewhere in the...
8: Veal, yes, of course. A really good restaurant. Wait just a minute, because I do remember a place where I had some really good veal once. Only I just can't think of the name of it. It was, la-di-da. Did you see Annie Hall? La-di-da.
7: Annie who?
9: What are you doing?
7: What?
9: He had his hand in my bag.
7: What? No, I... You know something. You're getting my gander up, you grotty little man. You're asking for a bunch of fives.
8: Bomb scare.
7: What?
8: There's been a bomb scare.
7: A bomb scare?
2: Yes.
8: Yes, that's why he was searching in your bag. He didn't want to alarm
2: yes,
8: you.
2: May I?
8: Well, I don't really.
3: He take handbag from lady, but Mr. Foldy, he don't understand Basil has very sharp tooth. Now my Basil very frightened, and he jump out of bag and run to me in dining room for help. I catch him quick, but where I put?
7: A waiter. A waiter.
3: Un momentito. It's only one place we're safe. In biscuit tin.
7: Some cheese and biscuits and a coffee, please.
2: Anything to follow?
7: I've ordered some cheese and a coffee.
2: Sir. Coffee, please, sir. What? Here we are, Mr. Carnegie. Polly, would you get the biscuits, please?
5: Here they are, Baldy.
2: Cheddar, Danish blue, Edam.
7: A little Danish blue, please.
2: Certainly. Edam?
7: No, thank you.
2: Biscuits? Would you care for a rat? just the biscuits then, please, Polly.
3: And Mr. Faulty faint on floor. And I'll have to drag him out of dining room by his feet so other guests no disturbed.

0: You know, cats have minds of their own. 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Tibby, Tibby, Tibby.
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0: Alison and Maud by Sue Lim, with Denise Coffey, Miriam Margolese, and Joss Ackland. Episode 1, Fishing for Compliments.
1: I reckon we could offer evening meal, you know.
2: Are you mad?
1: Why not? Shove some bangers and mash in front of them, grab the money and run. We'd be cooking anyway. For Daddy and us, what's the problem?
2: The problem, Maud, is we both hate cooking. It's bad enough having to juggle fried eggs before 9 a.m. I'm not cooking for anybody in the evenings, and that's final.
1: Okay, that's... Oh, Addiefield guest house. Oh, hello, Bernard.
3: Ah.
1: This is Alison. How are you? Oh, that is good news. Thank you so much, Bernard. Good. Oh, Bernard, just a thought. Would you like to come to supper tonight? See you about 7:30 then. Lovely. Look forward to it. Goodbye, Bernard.
4: You invited him to supper.
2: Why shouldn't I?
4: Changed your tune, haven't you?
2: What?
4: Well, one minute it's can't cook, won't cook, and the next it's come and get it, Bernard.
2: Bernard has been invaluable advising us about tax allowances and things. Well, without him, we could have got horribly bogged down in bureaucracy.
4: You've got the hots for Bernard.
2: Don't be ridiculous.
4: Yes, you have. I can see you blushing.
2: I'm not. I'm just a bit flushed. There must be some polyester in these wretched overalls.
4: Wow. I wish Bernard could see the wild way you get your kit off.
2: Shut up, Maud.
4: Does he know you wear a thong?
2: No.
4: I bet it would get him going. I'll just mention it casually, shall I?
2: If you dare say anything of the sort, I shall walk out of this door and never come back.
1: As you very well know, my choice of underwear is forced on me by a medical condition.
4: That's ruined her day. Right, I'll go and torment Dad.
1: Daddy,
4: changed your sheets and replenished your biscuit barrel.
5: Jellied meat, 5 letters.
4: Jellied meat. Spam.
5: Spam?
4: Hmm.
5: Spam, I said 5 letters. Didn't they teach you anything in Cambridge?
4: I read engineering, Daddy. Bridge building and stuff. Mm. Such a long time ago, I can't remember.
5: Yeah. Can you get spam nowadays? Or has it been consigned to the dustbin of history along with Fry's 5 boys?
4: I think you can get spam, yes. Why, would you like some?
5: Yeah, get some tonight. Spam and potato fritters.
4: Oh, we're having something posh tonight. Bernard's coming over.
5: Bernard. Oh, I knew his mother, you know, during the war. Hilda, local girl. Charming. Slightly knock-kneed. She married an RAF fella, and he whisked her off to Sheffield or somewhere. I think he was a bit of a bounder, judging by his moustache.
4: Well, what happened to him?
5: He had a heart attack on the Big Dipper, you know. But the lady who wasn't his wife.
4: Oh, I say. What bad luck.
5: Yeah, and Hilda came back to Norfolk to retire, and Bernard relocated his business here.
4: Hmm. Well, he seems very attached to his mother.
5: Oh, yes, she's probably a pansy. I've seen her now and then, but she seems to have grown a moustache in memory of her husband. Oh, Bernard, he's all right, I suppose, but he looks as if he's been strained through a sieve.
4: Hmm, and poached in milk.
1: Spam for dinner, indeed.
4: So what are we going to give old Bernard? Something with aphrodisiac qualities. I'll keep filling his glass up. You just sit there flashing your cleavage.
2: Don't be so vulgar, Maud. I'm glad to say I have never been saddled with a cleavage. It can lead to all sorts of unpleasantness.
1: I get that. No, no, let me.
2: Married Maud. Alison,
1: Alison, will you let me?
6: Good morning, ladies.
4: Good morning.
6: I've started a little round with my fish van, and I wondered if I might be able to oblige you.
4: A fish van? Brilliant.
2: Oh, is it fresh?
6: Fresh as a daisy, ma'am. All caught last night by my nephew Jason up in Sheringham.
2: Oh, have you got any, Dover sole? Do you think Bernard would like Dover sole, Maud?
4: Well, I hope he likes old trout.
6: Trout, is it, Mrs? Here, do you want me to gut it for you?
2: No, not trout. Sole.
6: Oh, no sole to be had this month, lady. I know the quotas. I got a nice bit of haddock, my do you?
2: Oh, all right. Haddock's quite a classy fish, too.
6: How much would you like?
2: Let me see.
3: Excuse me.
2: Yes?
3: I'm looking for a room for the night. I saw your vacancies sign.
2: Oh, right.
3: Oh, a fish man. How convenient. Do you ever go anywhere near Little Plumstead? My friend Lavinia lives there, at the hall.
6: Oh, no, ma'am. Norwich is my patch, and I do never stray off of it.
3: Oh, well, never mind.
4: I say, would you like to come in and have a look?
2: Oh, put her in blue tits. The McCarthys are still in swallows. Now, we want enough haddock for just a minute there, Bernard. Daddy Morden, E4, please.
6: Four, right.
2: Have you any samphire?
6: Samphire, missus? Oh, blast, no. No call for it round here. I could do you a nice little pack of frozen peas, though.
2: Oh, all right.
4: Oh, right, though, this way. Can you...
6: I just saw the last little bit, Mrs., to the German lady at number 24. How with the queer nose?
2: Oh, dear.
4: Just up these stairs. Do you know Norwich?
3: Oh, Lord, yes. I used to live here. I've come back to see my chum at Little Plumstead. I usually stay with her,
4: but not this time.
3: No, she's developed an allergy to dander.
4: Dander?
3: Dander. Dog hair.
4: Oh, right. Oh, you took me back in time there for a minute. Do you remember the Eagle comic?
3: Oh, no, before my time, I fear.
4: I was a tomboy, so I used to have it every week. Dander, pilot of the future. Digby, PC 49. Yeah, we lived in this very house as children, you know.
3: Oh.
4: Our father's in the granny flat downstairs.
3: Well, that's handy. You can keep an eye on him.
4: Yes. This is the room. It's called Blue Tit. My sister's mad about birds.
3: Oh, lovely. This will do fine. Now, look here. Do you do suppers?
4: Well, tonight you're in luck.
3: Oh, really?
4: Yes, we're entertaining a friend tonight, so you'll be very welcome to have supper here.
3: Excellent. Thanks. Now, what's your position on dogs?
4: Personally, I adore them.
3: Well, Hugo's out in the Volvo. He could stay there, but he gets a bit unnerved by milk plates. He might start barking at the crack of dawn.
4: No, no, bring him in. What breed is he?
3: He's a Newfoundland. They're massive. Yeah. I've tried to persuade him to sleep on the floor, but he usually jumps into bed with us at home.
2: What on earth were you thinking of?
7: I like big dogs. Hugo's lovely. It's like a bear.
2: Every time he barks, all my ceramic blue tits rattle.
7: These Newfoundlands can save drowning people. Did you know that?
2: We'll be drowning in its drool at this rate. Oh, did you see it salivating all over my durries? I shall have to have them professionally cleaned.
7: Well, never mind. Did you get a nice bit of haddock?
2: Well, I think so. Just enough for four.
7: Four? What about the dog woman? I've already promised her supper.
2: Maud, Bernard's our accountant. We'll probably need to have quite a confidential conversation about tax or something.
7: Well, what if we put her in the dining room and Bernard can eat here in the kitchen with us?
2: We can't have Bernard in here. I was looking forward to showing him my hummingbird placemat, and the lighting in the dining room is much more subdued. With this fluorescent tube makes us all look like terrible paintings by Lucian Freud.
7: We can switch the fluorescent tube off and have it by candlelight. And the kitchen table's much smaller. Bernard can secretly fondle your knees.
2: Oh, shut up, Maud. If you want to do something useful, go and get some more fish.
7: Right.
2: It would be a crime to try and stretch this lovely piece of haddock. And some parsley. God, this catering business. I'm surprised Raymond Blanc's not gone stark staring bonkers.

0: Would you like a glass of Chablis, Bernard?
1: To tell you the truth, I'd rather have a glass of milk to guard against reflux.
0: Oh, dear. Of course. Get Bernard some milk, Maud.
2: Oh, right here.
0: I hope you're not allergic to fish, Bernard.
1: Oh, no. Quite the contrary. I'm quite passionate about fish, actually. Oh,
0: you're not allergic to anything, then. We've got wheat-free bread, dairy-free margarine and decaffeinated tea, if you'd like some.
1: No, I'm not allergic to anything, so far as I'm aware.
0: Well, never mind. Here's the haddock.
2: And here's your glass of milk, full cream. That'll put lead in your pencil.
0: Maud.
1: Thank you, Maud.
2: You know, Bernard, it's rather strange.
0: Parsley sauce?
1: Perhaps just the tiniest drop.
2: You know all our secrets, don't you? Being our accountant, I mean. But we don't know yours, do we?
0: Pomme de terre allumette?
1: I beg your pardon? chips. I'm sorry, I mustn't. Reflux, alas.
2: Daddy was telling me he used to know your mother during the war.
1: Yes, mother was a local girl and father was with the RAF. Stationed near here.
0: Petit Pois, Bernard?
1: Petit Pois.
0: Mm-hmm.
1: Ah, grand, thank you.
2: You can entertain Bernard in my absence, can't you, Alison? I'll just take Daddy's tray down.
0: No, I'll do that. You entertain Bernard. I can't trust you to lay Daddy's table properly.
3: Where's the salt?
0: You shouldn't keep adding extra salt, Daddy. There's salt in it already. I have a good mind to confiscate your salt, sir.
3: Oh, well, I'd like to see you try. What is it, anyway?
0: Haddock.
3: Haddock? I wanted spam.
0: Bernard's come to supper. We can't give Bernard spam.
3: I'll come up and say hello.
0: No, not now. You have your supper first.
3: Why can't I come up and have supper with Bernard?
0: It's a bit busy, Daddy. There's another person there, a woman guest.
3: Well, the one with the dog. Mm. I've seen her going up the steps. Enormous bloody animal. Even the dog's quite big, too.
0: We've got quite a lot on our plate this evening, so you stay down here and have your supper, and Bernard can come down and say hello to you later.
3: Oh, I've never been much of a fan of Haddock.
0: Never mind. For pudding, there's tiramisu.
3: Tiramisu? What the devil's that? What happened to good old Spotted Dick?
2: You didn't grow up in Norwich then, Bernard?
1: No. I spent my childhood in Handsworth, in Sheffield 13, as it was then known.
0: I wouldn't have associated you with Sheffield.
2: Oh, I would. He's got a twang.
1: Yes, I grew up with the smell of smelting.
2: Such a tragedy, all that industry gone. What the hell's happened to this country while I've been in Africa?
0: There's no need to drag Africa into it, Maud. Was Handsworth a congenial place to grow up in, Bernard? Did you back onto the moors?
1: Yes. There was quite an extensive belt of wild woodland at the back of our house.
0: Oh, lovely. Mm. The dawn chorus must have been quite striking. There is nothing like a wood.
1: True. Although, unfortunately, people had a tendency to commit suicide there.
2: Mm. My God. I've never understood suicide. I'd rather kill some other blighter than top myself any day.
1: I remember the summer Harold Clipstone hanged himself. It was the year England won the World Cup.
0: Oh, dear. People do tend to get a bit overexcited at times like that. Oh, that wretched woman's coming downstairs, Maud. Just go and see to her, will you?
2: Oh, no problem.
0: Quick, Maud, keep ringing the bell. I don't want to come in here.
2: Billy?
0: Oh. Do you play a musical instrument, Bernard?
1: I did flirt with the trombone once, but it never came to anything.
4: Good evening.
5: Good evening.
4: Hello, you good boy. Did you have a good day? How was your friend?
5: Oh, Lavinia. She was completely peed off, poor lamb. Her cleaners handed in her resignation.
4: Oh, dear.
5: She's off to California to have a surrogate pregnancy.
4: Really? Do they have a baby for a childless couple?
5: A couple of gay boys, actually.
4: Yes.
5: She met them via the internet. Titus and Oscar. They run a restaurant in San Francisco.
4: Well, I expect you'd beat scrubbing floors with little plums here.
5: Too right. If I was only 10 years younger, I'd be over in California like a shot.
4: Me too. Unfortunately, I'm a bit long in the tooth for that kind of work. My eggs are all scrambled.
5: Well, mine are pickled.
0: I just wanted to say, Bernard, how much I appreciated your sensitivity over the past few months.
1: Oh, not at all. One of the rewards of my kind of practice is being able to assist one's clients during periods of domestic turbulence.
0: It was so awful realising that Daddy just couldn't cope on his own anymore.
1: But it's worked out quite well, really, with him down in the little granny flat and you and Maud moving back in.
0: Yes, perhaps it was a blessing in disguise, my pension fund going bust. Yes, I think I moved out of London just at the right time. Bloomsbury used to be such a quiet, bookish place, but I fear the barbarians are moving in even there. They've got security guards at St. George's Church now, you know, to keep the homeless out.
1: Oh, dear. Slightly barbaric, that.
0: Yes. Of course, Bloomsbury's been going steadily downhill for decades, really. Well, since the Wolfs left.
1: Wolfs?
0: Leonard and Virginia.
1: Ah.
0: I've been going to bed with Virginia Woolf for years. Do you know Orlando?
1: Orlando? No, I think it might be a little too hot for me. In fact, I find the whole notion of Florida slightly unsettling.
0: Oh, I do apologise. Maud can be a little coarse sometimes. It's her years in Africa. Oh, that wretched dog. I'm going to impose a no-dogs rule after this fiasco. I will not have large animals foisted on me by Maud. What's your position on animals, Bernard?
1: Well, I do prefer large animals to be some distance away, preferably behind a blackthorn hedge or electric fencing.
0: Oh, I do agree. I'm a bit of a cat person myself. I like their independence and their fastidious habits. Do you like cats?
1: Not really, to be honest. I was attacked by a tomcat when I was a toddler, and I've given felines a wide berth ever since.
0: Oh, what a pity.
1: Mm. Tropical fish are my weakness. Mm. I have 4 tanks at home.
0: 4 tanks? Mm. Do you have a fish sitter when you go away on holiday?
1: A local girl usually obliges me. Tracy.
0: Does she? That's nice. I suppose she keeps an eye on your mother, too.
1: Yes, but on the rare occasion when I permit myself a little holiday, Mother usually accompanies me.
0: And where do you go? Umbria, perhaps? Or the Languedoc?
1: Oh, no. That would be far too far for Mother. We usually opt for Bridlington or Fishguard.
4: She hasn't one to start her. She says she never bothers with melon.
0: Oh, drat. I wish I'd never cut it now.
4: She's going straight for the haddock.
0: It's in the oven. Oh, no! The sauce has gone all wrinkled.
4: And we all. Although Alison's always had marvellous skin, you know, Bernard. Her thighs are flawless. And she's got the navel of a 16-year-old. You should see.
0: Shut up, Maud. More haddock, Bernard.
1: No, thank you. I've had sufficient.
0: You don't actually mind eating fish, do you, Bernard? Bernard is mad about tropical fish, Maud.
1: Oh, no. The sort of fish you eat are quite different. I could never get sentimental about a haddock. Make it a pet or give it a name.
4: Do you give names to your tropical fish, then?
1: Well, sometimes. To the ones with the most flamboyant personalities.
0: Oh, and what are your current favourites?
1: Well, I usually name them after East Anglian saints. Ecclesiastical history is my other passion.
4: So, who's your favourite fish for the moment?
1: Well, I have got a magnificent pair of shabunkins called Etheldreda and Sexburger.
0: Oh, unusual.
1: St. Etheldreda founded a religious order at Ely, of course, and when she died, she was succeeded by her sister, Sexburger.
4: Sexburger? Can't you get those at McDonald's with a dollop of whipped cream?
0: Maud, our guest is waiting.
4: Right, right. Haddock, peas, chips. Here I come.
0: So, how big are these shabunkins of yours, Bernard?
4: Here we are. Haddock with parsley sauce, ready to fire, and chips.
5: Oh, lovely smacking. Be quiet, you.
1: Sit.
5: Dog. Oh, Togo, you bad dog.
1: Sit.
5: Oh, what a mess. I'm so sorry. I've been meaning to take him to obedience class.
4: Oh, no, don't worry. I'm fine. I'll clear that up in a trice. He's hungry. Clear, poor boy. I've got a whacking baked tin of dog food for him in the kitchen, too.
5: Oh, Hugo, did you hear that?
4: Well, Hugo, since you've had the haddock, your mistress will have to have the pedigree jump.
5: Sorry, Maud. I won't touch pedigree chum. I prefer whiskers.
4: you know, I actually did eat a tin of dog food when I was at college once.
5: No.
4: Yeah, for a bet. I won 10 quid. I was the only girl reading engineering, and I had to prove I was harder than the bloke.
5: I don't suppose that took you long.
0: I'm sorry about the dreadful racket, Bernard. Would you care for a little more Vivaldi?
1: No, thank you. I've had sufficient.
0: It should take more than Vivaldi to blot out that laugh. It would have to be Wagner at his most thunderous.
1: I've never been terribly impressed with Wagner.
0: Oh, nor have I. He's such a show-off.
1: Mm.
0: Give me Palestrina any day. Or Monteverdi. Monteverdi is my absolute favourite. In fact, I believe there's a Monteverdi concert in the cathedral next week.
1: Is there?
0: The Vespers. I'm thinking of going.
1: I don't think I could quite cope with it. I tend to come over queer in choral works. I had to rush out of Ripon Cathedral once at the height of Judas Maccabeus.
0: Yeah.
4: I have to make her an omelette. The dogs have the haddock.
0: Oh, for goodness sake, why can't she leave the wretched dog in the car?
4: Well, I think she's putting him in the car now. Eggs.
0: It's fridge. Oh, dear. I do apologise, Bernard. This terrible woman and her repulsive animal arrived while I was preoccupied with the fish fan. I'd have seen at a glance that it wouldn't do.
1: It must be difficult, being continually exposed to the general public.
4: Guess what? Her friend's cleaner's going off to California to have a surrogate pregnancy for a couple of gay blokes.
0: Good heavens, whatever next?
4: Oh, this genetic engineering is brilliant, isn't it? Would you fancy being a sperm donor, Ben?
0: Maud! Fertility treatment may be an excellent thing, but I don't think Bernard wants his nose rubbed in it.
4: I just adore DNA. Just think, Alison, in a few years' time, you'll probably be able to have Lord Nelson's baby.
0: Leave Lord Nelson out of it. And don't put any salt in that omelette. Blood pressure.
4: There we are.
0: Yummy. It won't be done yet. It'll still be all runny. Salmonella, Maud.
4: Rubbish. That's just how it should be. I'll take it into her, and then I'll get to grips with the dog food.
0: How disgusting. I can't abide the smell of tripe, can you, Bernard?
1: I used to be very fond of tripe, as a matter of fact, when I was a child. It was a delicacy. Mother used to seethe it in milk for me when I was poorly.
0: Really? Things people do for their offspring. Have you got any children, Bernard?
1: No, I never attempted matrimony. Mother says no one would put up with my neon tetras.
0: Mere procreation is a very basic instinct, anyway. There are other, more refined pleasures. Companionship?
1: Yes. Golf.
0: Golf. Absolutely.
4: Ah, oh, that's her sorted. She's got Hugo in the car.
0: Well, thank God she's come to her senses, stupid woman.
1: She seems to have got under your skin a little.
0: I'm a very tolerant person, usually.
4: Oh.
0: She waltzed in here as if she owned the place, demanding supper, forcing her flea-ridden dog on us, and ever since she moved in, there's been a terrible smell. I don't know if it's her or the dog.
4: Excuse me, could I possibly have some salt?
1: Marina! How wonderful to see you!
4: Oh, you're looking absolutely fabulous, darling.
1: How long is it? It must be...
4: Oh, God, last century, 1994, I think.
1: Well, you look 10 years younger.
4: Oh, you old soft sofa.
1: Oh.
4: How's your darling old ma?
1: Oh, very well, thank you, Marina. She often mentions you, especially when we're having a pudding. She still associates you with blancmange, of course.
4: Yes, I gave her my old jelly molds. Do you remember?
0: So, you two know each other?
4: Freddie and Bernard were golfing chums for ages before Freddie and I moved to Higham Ferrars.
1: Are you in Norwich for long?
4: A couple of days. Why don't we have dinner tomorrow night?
0: if you're free.
1: Oh, that'd be marvellous. I'll book a table, then.
5: How about Luigi's?
1: Yes. Excellent. I'll book a table at Luigi's. Shall we say 8?
5: Perfect.
3: Gorgeous!
4: Oh, hi, Daddy. Everything okay?
3: I know what that word is.
4: What word?
3: Jellied meat, 5 letters. It's brawn.
4: Brawn? Of course!
3: Yummy bit of brawn tomorrow, there's a good girl.
4: All right, Dad.
3: That hat was bloody awful, wasn't it, Bernard?
0: Come back downstairs, Daddy. You've got parsley sauce all over your moustache.
4: I think it looks rather rakish. Could catch on, you know, fat tonight.
1: Mr. Butler, I don't think you've met my friend, Marina Parker-Nall.
3: Oh, delighted, my dear. I've taken quite a shine to your massive ball of fluff.
5: Oh, Hugo's in the Volvo. He's in disgrace.
0: Give me a hand to clear these things, Mom.
4: All right, Gary.
0: What a complete shambles. We're never going to do suppers again as long as I live.
4: On a tick, we haven't even had the pudding yet.
0: You'll have to deal with the pudding. I'm going straight to bed.
4: To bed? It's not even 9 o'clock.
0: The stress has set off my urticaria. My buttocks are aflame. Make some excuse for me. Lord,
4: what?
0: Say I've got a migraine or something. Don't drag my buttocks into it.
4: Well, I'll try. But I can't promise anything. I might find the temptation to intoxicating to resist.
0: Oh, God. I was so much looking forward to coming back to live in Norwich, what with the redundant churches and everything, but it's turning into a living hell.
4: Now, where's Patera Me Too? Absolute heaven. Tiramisu, anyone?
6: Oh, scrumptious. Yes, please.
3: Not on your Nelly, foreign monk.
1: Tiramisu, well, perhaps I might risk it.
4: Excellent.
1: I think there's some milk and magnesia in my glove compartment.

0: Alison and Maud was written by Sue Lynn. The cast was Alison Denise Coffey, Maud Miriam Margolese, Father Joss Ackland, Mr. Mullet Chris Emmett, Bernard Jeffrey Whitehead, and Marina Phyllida Nash. It was produced by Jonathan James Moore.
1: Is that vase?
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0: I'm in with the McNamara's band today. Number 21 Marlborough Road. Saffron, she's married to Trevor. Or Treasure, as she calls him. He's years older than she is. He dotes on her. They've two kids. Simon, the wee granda, he's 9. Posey's the baby. Saffron's still breastfeeding her. She's nearly 3. Fuck, she's a lovely girl, Saffron. She lives in a wee world of her own. She used to be a meat-eating Presbyterian called Enid, but then she awakened and converted to Buddhism, and apparently the new person was called Saffron. She's got a wee fat butt and an altar and all at the top of the house, lights candles and makes offerings to it. I'm worried she'll burn the place down one of these days. She would strike you as vague, but I always think it takes a wise one to act the dafty. Teaches Simon at home because she feels he wouldn't get enough attention at school. Doing good to get a lot less attention, I think, but I don't say anything. I just bite my tongue. They need to find these things out for themselves.
1: Hello, it's only me. Simon, where's your mommy?
2: She's wiping Posey's bottom. Sally, do you know what a palindrome is?
1: Let me guess. Is it another one of them funny pets?
2: No. It's a word or sentence that reads the same way backwards as forwards. Anna is a palindrome.
1: Is she now? I'm sure that'll cheer her up to know that.
2: I'm going to tell her when she comes home from school.
1: Speaking of strange pets, you may get Iggy the Iguana out of your room if I'm going to do it today. If he's sitting looking at me from that top bunk with his old droopy eyes and I go in there, you can change your own sheets.
2: He likes to sit up high, Sally.
1: Did he tell you that?
2: He's a boreal, Sally. That means he likes to sit in trees. Anna and I are taking Iggy to the Tropical Ravine and Botanic Gardens when she gets home from school. It's a close approximation of Iggy's natural habitat.
1: Get away! Tropical Ravine, eh? He must feel at home in this house, then.
3: Oh, Sally.
4: Hello, Saffron. Hello, wee Posey.
3: Hi, I'm afraid this is all a bit of a mess. I was making candles last night.
1: You seem to use up a lot of pots making candles.
3: I know, it's terrible, isn't it? Look, I made you a lovely one with purple swirls. Here it is. It smells of lavender as well.
1: That's lovely, Saffron. Thanks very much.
3: I thought I'd make some citronella ones for Miss Black's barbecue to keep the flies off. It'll be the event of the year, by all accounts. Will you be there?
1: Hardly sure. There's not a lot of cleaning at a barbecue.
3: It's the one time the men pull their weight. I think Trevor feels a bit left out, not being able to grill large steaks. But I'm marinating lots of vegetables and making corn kebabs.
1: I'm sure Trevor will love that.
3: Right, I'll just put Posey in her bed for some quiet time. Simon, finish off your English there. I'll be down in a minute.
5: Oh, Sally, there's just been a phone call for you. A Miss Maybeth Parker. That American lady? Wants to know if you'd give her a ring.
1: Oh, right. Thanks very much, Claire.
5: Here's the number. Do you want to ring now?
1: Oh, no, thanks. That's all right. I have it.
5: Is everything up?
1: No.
5: There's nothing you want to talk about?
1: No, thanks, Claire, not at the moment.
5: We're all very broad-minded here, you know. I mean, people in the government these days are openly gay. Sometimes we only find ourselves in our 40s, women especially.
1: Look at the mess of this kitchen, honestly. It makes yours look tidy.
5: Oh, sorry, Sally. I'm keeping you back. Is Saffron...
1: doing botany with Simon.
5: Well, I'll not bother her then. See you.
6: Mm-hmm. Are you here?
7: Yes, can we help you?
6: Is your sister in?
7: I don't know.
6: Tell her I want to see her.
7: She might be in, she might be out.
6: Just go and get her, will you?
7: She's not in, as a matter of fact.
6: Well, tell her I've worked out a good time for an interview.
7: Why do you want to interview her? Do you work for the BBC?
6: She wants to interview me for her English project.
7: Why would she? Is it about dingers?
2: Or vodka?
6: It's none of your business, you cheeky wee bosoms.
7: I'll tell my mum you called me rude names.
6: Tell her what you like. You're both spoilt wee brats.
7: There was no call for that display. I think we need to write Mr. McVodka another note for Miss Black. Nothing happened the last time. We didn't see them kissing.
2: Well, let's get her to ask him to an assignation.
7: What's that?
2: A meeting, like murderers or lovers have. Then we can spy on them.
7: And will he go?
2: Don't worry, I'll write a compelling letter. He'll be compelled to go then.
8: You're close to Sally Fenton, aren't you?
9: I get on with her very well, but I've only known her since I came here. I wouldn't presume to know her as well as you do. I know she's been cleaning for you for years.
8: I suppose I haven't really taken the trouble to get to know her. Remiss of me, isn't it?
9: She's a lovely woman. Wasted cleaning houses, I think. She's so bright.
8: Claire was telling me some dubious-sounding organisation called Maids to Order have been phoning her. Has she said anything to you?
9: You should talk to Sally directly, Miss Black.
8: Yes, you're right. We should. I must ask her to the barbecue as a guest, of course. I'm sure she'd love it. I think it'll be quite an event.
9: Yes, why don't you? I'm sure she'd appreciate that.
8: You are coming, aren't you, Vincent?
9: Yes, I don't have a performance that night. I'm looking forward to it.
4: Hi, Dad.
10: Mum in.
4: She's marinating kebabs for the barbecue.
10: Shouldn't she be doing that here, in the kitchen?
11: She's in our house.
10: And what are you two up to?
4: We're composing an ode.
10: An ode? That's very good. I'll just go and find Mum.
12: Hey, Trevor.
10: Hi, Evie.
12: They're in the kitchen.
13: Well, Miss Posey, I hope you're being good for Evie.
12: She is.
13: You coming tomorrow night, Evie?
12: Maybe. Anne's not well and Mikey's growing it, so I've nothing else to do.
13: Double rate if you do. Saffron won't enjoy it as much with Posey stuck to her all night.
12: Double? Oh, I suppose I might consider it then.
13: Thanks.
10: Hello, ladies.
3: We're having a powwow about Sally. She had another call today from Maids to Order.
10: Any further information about the organisation?
3: Yes. It's not a gay call girl centre after all.
10: Well, that's good news.
3: Honestly, I don't know how you two got the wrong end of the stick like that. Anyway, it's worse.
10: Worse?
3: I phoned up. It is a cleaning service. Just started up here, American run. You can call them any time of the day or night and they send you a cleaner.
10: So, Sally...
14: may be thinking of leaving us.
3: We'd be lost without her treasure.
10: My little pet... you couldn't manage, could you?
3: Oh.
10: This calls for action. We can't let her go.
14: We could talk to Fenton.
10: Yes, she likes him. I thought it was because he was, you know...
14: an opera singer?
10: No, sensitive.
14: Gay?
10: Yes.
14: He's not.
10: Oh, how can you tell?
3: We can, darling. Believe me, you'll just have to understand that your generation are somewhat out of touch.
10: My generation.
14: Look, let's talk about Sally. Why don't we ask her to the barbecue tomorrow night? Beg her to stay.
10: Yes, excellent idea. I'll do that. Has she gone?
3: No, she's still in our house.
10: Leave this to me.
3: I don't know if it's a good idea, leaving it to Treasure. He's so
14: tactless.
3: Well, unsophisticated.
11: Same thing, surely.
12: Here, Saffron. Posey wants to suck.
1: Oh, Posey.
12: Here, Mum. I talked that idea of interviewing Victor over with my English teacher. She said she never even heard of him. And Lullins, or whatever it's called. Anyway, it's not suitable. It had to be in English.
3: Well, Lullins is English, with a sort of Ballymena flavour, isn't it?
14: It's Ullins, actually, and I don't think they'd thank you for that description.
12: Anyway, he's a total moron. He really annoyed me the other night. You know, he was steaming. Mum, will you tell him? Anna said he was looking for me.
14: Oh, darling, I think it'd be much better coming from you.
12: Mum, you're so lazy. You just couldn't be bothered going next door.
14: Evie, this has nothing to do with me. You made the arrangement, you cancel it.
12: But he's a total creep.
14: Well, you should have thought of that.
12: Well, I'm not going in there. And if he comes back in, tell him I'm out. I'm not letting him do that to me, okay?
3: God. What did he do to her?
14: Interrupted one of her interminable mobile phone calls.
3: Good. He probably saved the lives of a few birds.
14: Birds?
3: You do know the microwaves zap them as they fly through the air.
14: Oh, good Lord! Rory and Evie both have phones. Oh, I must tell Tony. He agreed to let them have them. And we're members of the RSPB, too. Oh, more lemon and ginger.
3: Yes, please.
15: Oh, Sally! Sally!
4: What is it, Trevor?
15: Tomorrow night, at Miss Black's. I've just come from there, actually.
4: Uh-huh.
15: We all hope that you'll honour us with your presence, Sally.
4: What?
15: You know.
4: Honour this?
15: Tomorrow night, everything catered for. Tofu to rare meat.
4: Oh, you mean the barbecue?
15: Exactly. Miss Black will be phoning you tonight.
4: Oh, right. That sounds nice. I'm sure you'll all have a great time.
15: With your help. As honoured guest. Splendid. And you'll give the leathers a rest.
4: What?
15: Leave the bike. Take a taxi. You know, wine and all that.
4: Right, Trevor.
15: Super. Great. Okay. Right.
4: Right. Cheerio, then.
15: Aye.
13: Yes, I think I managed to convince her.
16: Think about it. They're all devastated.
1: Big babies, a lot of them. They can easily get another cleaner.
16: I don't think that's what's bothering them, Sally. It's you. You're part of their lives.
1: It's nice of them to ask me to the barbecue. At least I think that's what Trevor meant, but I'm not sure I'll go.
16: This isn't the first time they've asked you to an event.
1: No, they're always asking me. I just don't feel comfortable going to their things as a guest. You know, I mean, they're all poor, so they have different lives from me.
16: They're just people, Sally. Please come. I'd love to see you there.
1: What about the other maids to order?
16: Look, why don't you sleep on it? You have the weekend to let Miss Parker know.
1: And you'll definitely be there tomorrow night.
16: Absolutely, I'm looking forward to it. First night off for 3 weeks, I might even get drunk.
1: You're off. I'll leave the bike at home.
12: See you tomorrow.
16: Take care.
12: Oh, hey, Dad. How are you home? Did you get fired?
17: There's no need to be rude, Evie. I went to the supermarket. Now, I've got all the beer and food for the barbecue. I'm chef tonight. Got a couple of bottles of cava, too.
12: No bolly, then.
17: In your dreams, darling. I spent over £60. I thought they'd made a mistake at the checkout.
12: Oh, it's well seeing you don't do the shopping very often. £60 wouldn't last 2 days in this house. You're not supposed to count wine as housekeeping, Mum.
18: Evie, I do not count wine.
17: Claire, it's a joke. Isn't it, Evie? Look, I've got four lovely steaks.
18: Steaks? Tony, you didn't. What'll Saffron think?
17: She can think what she likes. I'm not vegetarian. She can eat herself senseless on bean curd or whatever she wants. I don't care.
18: But steak! It's such a statement.
12: Yeah, Dad. Like, we eat meat and kill cows. We want CJD.
17: God, you're all so hard to please. What should I have got, then?
18: Chicken.
17: Chicken is meat.
18: But not real meat. Not the boneless breasts. They sort of come in a plastic bag. I mean, you'd never think you're eating an animal.
17: We have chicken 4 times a week. I'd like a change.
18: Well, you cook dinner, then.
17: I am. And I'm barbecue and steak. You can like it or lump it.
2: Don't worry, Dad. I'll eat it.
18: Lick.
2: Where are you going, Anna?
19: To get started in the lane.
18: Well, don't be going out of the lane, okay?
19: Okay.
2: Now, this is the revenge of Victor McVodka, and you all have to help.
20: Hi. We need a place for an assignation. Your mum and dad are going out, so we can use your conservatory.
2: Okay, what does the letter say? Meet me tonight in the Nelson's Conservatory at 8 and you will learn something to your advantage. Signed, D. P.S. Wait till I arrive. I might be late.
20: What does that mean?
2: It doesn't matter. He'll think it means Miss Black is coming to kiss him.
20: Imagine kissing Miss Black.
2: But maybe they're already kissers.
19: I know, but this way we can see them through the window.
20: Miss Black won't come, though. It'll be a waste of time. He deserves to suffer for being so rude about our hamsters.
2: I know. We'll put Iggy in and fighting him while he's waiting.
20: Simon, I think we need to put some vodka there to get him in.
2: To lure him. You're right, Anna.
20: What's lure?
2: To trap him. Where will we get vodka from?
20: We have some.
2: Have we? Yes, we do. And whiskey and rum in the drinks cabinet.
20: And Mum and Dad only drink wine. They'd never miss it.
2: Okay, you get that. I don't think my mum's elderberry wine would lure him somehow.
20: Let's go and post a note through his door.
1: Oh, Vinton, the salad dressing tastes delicious. You never said you were a cook. I've marinated the lamb in lime and coriander. Oh, but we have to keep all the meat products away from the McNamara's stuff. Victor, perhaps you would make a large jug of sangria. Wouldn't that be lovely?
21: You'll catch me drinking sangria.
16: Oh, why's that?
1: Victor prefers his spirits, don't you, Victor?
21: Oh, I can't throw the licks of wine and lemony.
16: Oh, well, all the more for us. I'll just go and light the barbecue.
18: Treasure, darling, you need to wheel our barbecue down to Miss Black's.
13: Why can we not just cook to one side of hers? It's huge. Have you seen it?
18: I know. I'm sorry we can't use it. It's so big and it looks wonderful. But we might get meat juices on our food.
13: A chance would be a fine thing.
18: What's that, darling?
13: I'll bring the chairs down first, dear.
16: Hello, Tony.
13: It shouldn't take long. I've just tipped a bottle of barbecue starter on us. What about this, then? Ever seen a barbecue like it? Rococo, is it?
16: I believe that's the style. Impressive, isn't it?
13: I wouldn't mind a built-in one myself, but sure, we're rare to get the weather. Oh, well, Trevor.
15: Hi, Tony. Give us a beer there. Saffron's putting the finishing touches to the corn kebabs.
13: Oh, dear.
15: Honestly, Tony, this vegetarianism will be the death of me.
13: I bought 4 large sirloin steaks and got nothing but complaints. Why don't you have one of ours?
0: You can sneak it into our kitchen.
10: Great. Don't say to Saffron or Simon. He's worse. She's him totally indoctrinated, you know. Oh, here's the pot.
21: I'm supposed to be at this sangria on the table.
15: Ah, thanks. Could you get a few more garden chairs from the shed?
5: Are you the head boy? This is like a bloody school picnic.
17: What's that?
21: I said, what shed?
15: Here, I'll give you a hand. We want it all right for the ladies.
21: Oh, they're the clear now. Can she not do it?
15: Sally is the guest of honour tonight. Oh. Hello, oh. Sally. Glad you could come.
22: Hiya, Trevor. Tony. Hiya, Fenton.
16: Sally. You look lovely.
22: Thanks.
16: Tony, give Sally a drink, will you?
17: Sally, it's lovely to see you. Do you have a glass?
22: I'd like some beer or wine. Oh, lovely, sparkly.
23: Okay, here we go. Tomato salad, potatoes, and Laura Nelson is making us a tabouleh. They have to go out, unfortunately, but they'll be along later for a drink. I said I'd feed the kids. It's pure for Cassian's night off. Sally! Oh, you came. Brilliant. I'm so glad. Have you got a drink?
22: Yes, thanks, Claire.
24: Oh, well, here we all are. Sally, they're taking care of you, I hope.
22: Yes, thanks, Miss Black.
24: Well, what's the verdict?
23: Oh, it's spectacular, Miss Black, quite spectacular. What style is it?
24: Rococo. Oh. I don't think the Victorians barbecued much, so I designed this myself. I thought it would look good when it weathers. The old brick works well, doesn't it? I like the distressed effect.
15: I like the chimney.
24: Ah, here are the others. Now, I think we should have a toast.

0: especially for the occasion. Go ahead, Victor, we're all ears.
1: Should we know it, a letter?
0: No! No! The inaugural ode will have it now.
1: Well, this is just a wee something in Ullans, the native tongue of up to nearly 100,000 inhabitants of this country. Mm-hmm. We are finally coming out of 300 years of oppression and getting the recognition we deserve. So, as they say in Ullans, Sorsafaya, or in English, may good luck befall you. On barbecuing kebabs, how should we greet for the hog we eat? How should we gurn? Mine that once he had crack in the fields with his friends, but now it's his turn to burn.
2: That's a bit callous, isn't it, Victor? I mean, we're a family of vegetarians here.
0: I think you're all overlooking Victor's wonderful sense of humour. Yeah. Oh, I almost forgot, Victor. This letter came for you and delivered.
3: I thought a hog was a pig.
1: Not an Ullans.
4: Well, never mind. I take it the barbecue is officially open, Miss Black.
5: Oh, Saffron, you just missed Victor's poem.
2: Oh, I'm so sorry. Posey was thirsty. Would you like to read it again?
1: No. I need a Gansey. I'm finer.
0: That means he's cold and he's going for a jumper. Isn't that right, Victor?
1: I'm sorry. If you'll excuse me a minute.
2: Oh, hi, Sally. You look lovely. Purple suits you. Thanks very much, Saffron. I love them mirrors in your dress.
4: Tony, let's get the food on. Oh. Food like some cava. Sally?
2: Well, why not, Tony? See you as I'm off duty.
1: Meet me tonight in the Nelson's Conservatory at 8, and you will learn something to your advantage. Signed, E. P.S. What day I arrive, I might be late. Evie, the wee mite. She's trying to be sophisticated. Here we drink, we're poor.
6: He's reading it. Shh, here he comes.
1: Is Yanni used called Nelson?
6: Yes, I am.
1: Which is your house?
6: Number 31. Why?
1: I was wondering where he's lived, that's all. He's knocking up to the barbecue.
6: Mum said she'd call us when the food was ready.
7: Simon's having tofurkey instead of sausages.
8: Shut up, Sam. It's not funny.
7: Tofurkey, tofurkey, tofurkey.
8: At least we're not eating defenseless animals.
7: A tofurkey sounds like an animal.
8: Well, it's not.
2: I wonder, will he go?
8: I bet he will. It's only 7. Let's go and get it.
1: And dear, a bottle of vodka and 2 glasses. You naughty wee bosom. Yes, yes, yes, yes, yes.
9: Dad, did you lock our back door? I need to get Iggy.
3: Samson, what are you doing here?
9: Why are you eating in here, Dad?
3: I'm not. Tony asked me to come here and get some wine, that's all.
9: Is that steak you're eating? You do realise, Dad, that the rainforest has been sacrificed to provide grazing land for beef cattle, and that contributes to global warming.
3: What are you talking about, son? I was only here getting some...
9: I go and get Mum? Has she got the keys?
3: Here's the keys.
9: Thank you.
3: Okay, what do you want?
9: Well, do you remember Mum said I could have a computer game for my birthday and you said it might be better to delay gratification?
3: Yes. Okay, son. I'll have a chat with Mum.
9: Thanks, Dad.
3: God almighty.
2: Tony? I thought you said you bought 4 steaks.
4: I did.
2: Shh. What do you mean, shh?
4: I gave yours to Trevor. He was dying for one. This chicken is yours.
2: I want my steak.
4: There. You gave out to me for buying steaks. You said you wanted chicken, so here you are. Or his tofurkey kebabs are going begging.
2: I can't wait to put his tofurkey kebabs. Where is he?
4: I think he went into our kitchen to hide from Saffron.
2: How dare he take my steak? I was looking forward to it.
4: You can have mine. I'd have the chicken.
3: Tony, have a lamb kebab. I've made too many.
2: Oh, it's okay. Split the steak.
10: Well, I think the time has come to plead our case to Sally.
2: What case?
11: About your leaving us, Sally.
4: Sally, we're all in bits at the idea of losing you.
3: Yes. You are a part of us, Sally. You've known Saffron since she was Enid.

0: I know it sounds like a good job, but...
1: A popular one, it seems. Mr. Green of the Evens, 44, I think. Now, he was telling me his cleaner is going to work for them as well, as chief supervisor.
0: Well, McClure cleans for Mr. Green.
2: That's right. The florid-faced woman. Somewhat large?
0: Yeah, but she's never said a word to me. Of course, I stopped giving her rides on my bike. Just doing my head in with all the screaming, not to mention gouging my sides out.
1: Yes, that's right. Mrs. McClure, she's going to be chief inspector. Poor Mr. Green's distraught. She's leaving.
2: Oh, well, looks like all of Marlborough Road will have to start doing their own housework.
3: Oh, dear. My thesis is late enough.
0: Well, there's no way I'd take that job if Bertha was in charge as a big agent.
1: Well, why don't you phone her now and find out?
0: Would you mind?
2: Use our phone, sir.
4: For ours?
1: Mine?
0: Well, all right, thanks, Miss Black. I'll be back in a minute.
5: He's almost finished the bottle.
6: Hello, was that really vodka?
7: It said vodka on the label. Go put again now, Simon. We'll rub the side window and distract him.
5: Okay.
8: What's that? Evie! Is that you?
5: Evie, he thinks it's Evie.
8: I'm in here.
5: Why is Simon putting Iggy on the shelf?
6: Because he likes to sit in trees.
5: He's an arboreal lizard.
7: Hurry, Simon, hurry. Oh, he's going to see him.
5: No, he's not.
6: There, he's locked in. I'm a bit worried, actually.
7: Why?
6: Just then he becomes aggressive and harms Iggy.
7: I don't think he's seen him yet. It's quite dark in there.
6: I think he's finally seen Iggy.
0: Oh, my God! It sounds like someone's being murdered! Where are the kids? I'm in charge of the Nelsons!
7: I'll go!
9: No, you stay here. I'll come with you.
2: It's in the Nelsons.
0: Oh, my God, it's a poet. Someone's locked him in.
8: You came. There's a large, vile reptile in there. About 6 foot tall. He made a lunge for me.
2: Reptile?
0: Where is it?
7: It's only Iggy McNamara.
0: Anna! Layla! Where are the children?
10: We're here.
0: Oh, Anna.
5: And by the way, Iggy is not 6 feet tall. Though some arboreal lizards attain heights of over 5 feet, he's 11 inches tall.
8: You're all pests and menaces. I'm all out of my bed.
2: I think I'll have a drink. Someone needs to speak to those kids.
9: Saffron, darling, take the kids away, will you?
0: Absolutely, Trevor. Come along, children.
5: He's dropped his wallet. Gosh, Dad, look. This is his picture, but his name is...
0: Give me that. Seamus McGuire? I knew he was a fake.
2: Oh, I think we all did, darling.
9: Excellent detective work, son.
0: Never mind him. Did Sally come back? I'm away to find out. There she is. I found her.
11: Oh.
0: Yes, I'm here. And you were right, Miss Black. Bertha McClure has got the top job.
11: I knew it.
0: I'd only be second in command.
11: So...
0: So, I told him I didn't want it.
11: Oh,
0: looks like these Marlborough Road Audis are stuck with me for a while yet.
9: Oh, I have a feeling this calls for another toast.
5: Oh, it most certainly does.
9: To Sally.
5: To Sally.
12: 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Evie was played by Katie Glidhill, Victor by Alan McKee, Miss Black by Ruma Tumulty, and Anna by Bethan Lloyd. Simon was played by Patrick Glidhill, Fintan by Jared Murphy, Trevor by Jared McSorley, Layla by Emily Wormsley, Ben by Alfie Lloyd, and Sam by Joel McElnay. Two Doors Down was directed in Belfast by Tanya Nash.

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19: Gary? Gary, are you going to get up and give me a lift in? I'm late. Oh, I could murder him. Is my bag in here? 6-3.
20: Oh, hiya, Bev, it's Sophie.
19: Hiya, love. What's up?
20: Oh, I'm going to be a little bit late in this morning.
19: Oh, yeah.
20: Yeah, thing is, oh dear. Oh,
19: come on, Sophie, well, spit it out.
20: Well, Dad and me are expecting him. I've got morning sickness and I don't want everyone to know because, well, it's embarrassing, isn't it? And I just don't know what to do
19: Sophie,
20: anymore.
19: Sophie, well, yeah. Will you stop? Oh. That's fabulous news, love. Congratulations. Imagine another little Sophie in the world. Are you sure you're well enough to come in?
20: Oh, yeah, it'll be gone soon. I'll be fine. Listen, I'll have to go.
19: Heaven help us. Gary, if you're not coming, I'll just have to take the car myself. Right. He's asked for it. Don't do a flipping thing all day anyway. Kevin, if you're not in school today, I'll make mincemeat of you and feed you to the first years. Do you hear me? Do ya?
21: Yeah.
19: Because if I can't trust you to get there on your own, you'll just have to come in early with me. Right, try then. See you at lunchtime.
21: Try.
22: Bye.
23: Bev! Bev! Bev!
19: Dad!
23: Has she gone?
22: Yeah.
23: Oh. Bev!
19: Dad! Do you think Mrs. Harris wants to see you in your underpants?
24: Oh, morning, Mr. Pope.
23: Blame it, hell!
19: Morning, Stan. Looking for breakfast in our bins again, are you?
25: They don't care
0: caretakers enough these days, do they?
1: Flipping ants. Swarming all round the bins. I'll have to spray behind them before I can put them back.
0: Well, look on the bright side. They got you out of bed on a Monday morning anyway.
1: More than can be said for some of us. What time do you call this?
0: Thank you, Stanley. Don't forget to come for your mug of vinegar at break time, will you?
1: Ah.
2: When the poppies blooms again.
0: Morning, Sheila. Sorry I'm late.
2: Don't worry, love. I started the donuts and bread. Fancy a brew? I've made a pot.
0: Oh, yes, please. Bit stuffy in here. I'll open window. Oh, crikey. Look out there. It's Mustang Sally.
2: Morning! Look out!
1: Oh, fuck it.
0: Oh. Oh, she had that thing. She'll never learn. Morning, Evil Knievel. How many did you jump this morning?
2: That flipping Stanley calls himself a caretaker. Takes precious little care when he leaves them bins.
21: Are you all right, Sally, love?
2: Oh, yeah, of course I am.
21: Here you are, a strong cuppa to wake you up.
2: Oh.
21: Something you should have had before you got on the bike.
2: What am I on this week?
0: Oh, snacks.
2: Oh, good. I'll try making them chicken tikka pizzas. I thought of them after my Sanjay made tandoori chicken the other night. It was brilliant.
0: Oh, here we go.
2: What are you on, Bev?
0: I'm doing main courses and the till, and Sheila's on hot sweets. I put Sophie on washing up. Something even she can do. And Joe's on sandwiches, if they ever get here.
2: Is that why you got a gob on like a wet weekend?
0: No, Gary wouldn't give me a lift in. So I took the car.
2: Ah, Bev, if you want to borrow me crashing helmet for when you go home this evening, you're very welcome.
0: No, you're all right. He might be a brute, but he's not stupid. If I had concussion, I'll do the cooking. Oh, it's no good, I've got to tell you. She says she doesn't want anyone knowing, but Sophie's pregnant.
2: Crikey! She's what?
0: I know. Can't imagine her doing it, can you?
2: No, we aren't to die, Graham. Ben, don't, really.
0: I suppose we'll have to do a surprise dinner for her now. You know, celebrate.
21: Well, we'd do it for anyone else, won't we?
2: Oh, I suppose so. Just make sure there's no wet lettuce on the menu. We'll get enough of that for you.
0: Right. I'll do us some scampi, then. Might as well treat ourselves for doing a good deed, eh?
2: Oh, lovely.
21: Smashing. Have you got any?
0: No, but I'll nip over the shop. It'll be my treat. Crikey, George, the price of your scampi. What you done, gold plate some?
22: If you want something cheaper, I've got scampi flavour nuggets, crab sticks, fish bristles.
0: No, I want something nice.
22: You're never giving the kids scampi, are you? What you done, struck oil on the school playing fields or something?
0: Hardly. No, how much are these new potatoes that weren't priced?
22: 55 a pound.
0: You what?
22: Jersey mids, them. Lovely spuds.
0: Go on, then.
22: That's 7.75, then, please.
0: Oh, crikey. I've only got 7.72. Sorry, George.
22: Don't worry. You can owe me the three.
0: Oh, tar.
25: But that's wonderful, Sophie. What are you going to do to celebrate?
26: Well, nothing, really.
2: Oh, you got to do something, Soph. It's amazing.
21: We didn't know you had it in you.
2: Sheila.
26: Yeah, thanks.
0: We've got a nice surprise for you later.
26: Oh, what?
0: You'll see. Anyway, you can start celebrating by doing the cornflake crispies. And after that, you're on washing up this week.
26: Oh, okay. But, Joe usually does them.
0: Cornflakes, funnily enough.
26: Cornflakes, right. I'll get my penny. Cornflake flipping crispies.
0: Where the hell is Joe?
27: Oh, help yourself to a pie, won't you?
26: You could just say you dropped a bottle, can't you? Anyway, I haven't had any breakfast, so give me a break.
27: I'm already giving you a lift. What more do you want?
26: No. can't go any faster, can you?
27: No, I can't. But if you give us a hand with these deliveries, it'll speed things up.
26: Oh, no, you're all right. I've got enough running round to do when I get there. Anyway, I had a look at Rota on Friday. I'm on sandwiches this week. They're easy.
27: And what's with a baseball cap? Going trendy, are you?
26: What do you mean, going? Bloody cheek. No, me hair's a mess. So, I smuggle it in under a cap, swap it for a white one in the locker room, and likewise on the way home. Bingo! No one knows I didn't wash it this morning.
27: You know, Summit.
26: Dave, I don't want you getting any trouble on my account.
3: Right, that's 100 donuts ready for break time. I'm a bit left over. Anyone fancy one?
4: No.
5: Sophie, you finished them crispies yet?
6: Nearly. Just a few more to do.
5: For crying out loud, what you doing? Dipping each cornflake individually.
6: I'm going as fast as I can.
19: She is an all.
5: No,
4: Babe, I can't find them tandoori spices. I'm sure we had some.
5: Do you mean that red stuff?
4: Yeah.
5: I had to chuck it past its sell-by date.
4: Like me. What am I going to use for the chicken tikka then?
5: Don't ask me. Make do with what we've got.
7: You're the one with tandoori fingers.
4: Oh. I bet they don't have bone when you beat your nose with your
26: What have you not got to laugh about on a Monday morning?
4: Hey, girls, look at this baseball cap and a bodyguard.
26: Yeah, well, Bonnet's went out a while ago, you know. And he's not my bodyguard, he's my chauffeur. Aren't you, Jim?
27: Don't start blaming me.
5: Joe, do you know what time it is? You can get that fashion gear off and get stuck in. Morning, Jim.
4: Stop ruining my chances, you two.
27: Yeah, come on, Louis.
26: Yeah. Sorry, I'm a bit late, Bev. Right. You know, time of the month and all that.
5: Time you got back from the pub last night, more like. We all managed to get here in the mornings, Joe, no matter what flipping time of the month it is.
26: Well, some of us see if you can swipe that hat thing from Joe's locker. I've had an idea.
19: Oh, okay, then.
4: Right, say hello to the real spice girl in this kitchen. I've solved the tandoori paste problem. They should do the job. Tabasco sauce, red food colouring, stock cubes, and a dash of pickle lolly.
8: Yes, Maggie?
10: I've got the chairman of the governor's on the line, Mrs. Orenshaw.
8: Oh, thank you, Maggie. Do put him through. Good morning, Bob.
11: Morning, Cynthia. Nice weekend.
8: Oh, yes, thank you. We went to the opera in Manchester on Saturday night. La Traviata. It's really splendid.
11: Oh, back to earth with a bump now, eh?
8: You could say that.
11: Yeah. Listen, we need to get cracking after Governor's meeting last week. Can I come over this afternoon?
8: Oh, absolutely. Why not come for a spot of lunch and we can get down to business straight after?
11: Is that such a good idea? After all...
8: Bob, we may not be the Ritz at Old Dale School, but I don't think we've poisoned anybody yet.
5: You probed your sausages, Sally?
4: Yeah, they're 85 degrees.
5: Tarlo. Joe, how many instant whips?
26: 60. And I've done 100 rolls and 200 sandwiches.
5: Grand. Making up for lost time, eh?
26: That's it. Bev, I'm just nipping out the back for a quick fag before the madhouse starts. Helps with my period pains, you know.
5: Well, all right, but you've got 4 minutes. It's you and Sally.
4: Oh, I don't believe it.
5: Oven? Oven, they go in the fridge, you daft mare.
6: What? No one told me. Anyway, I tried one that's sort of like biscuits.
4: Oh, come on then, let's try one. Where are they, love?
6: Over here.
4: They're well hidden then.
6: They don't look too bad, do they, Sheila?
4: Oh, my God. Actually, they're not bad.
5: Yeah, let me try one.
4: Yeah. They're all right.
5: Give me one of those. Sophie Smith, have you got a guardian angel or something?
6: If any of you would like me recipe, I'll be over by the sink doing washing up.
4: 15 all, I think, ma'am. Unbelievable.
28: Morning, ladies. Glad to hear you're all in such good spirits.
5: Morning, Mrs. Ollerinshaw.
4: Morning.
28: Beverly, I have a special request.
29: If you'll excuse me, Mrs. O and Beverly, I must
9: proceed with my rhubarb crumble and custard.
4: Likewise, you'll have to excuse me also. I am neat eyes that need probing.
5: Yeah, thanks, girls.
8: Beverly, I'm sorry to spring this on you at such short notice, but the chairman of the governors has only just announced to me that he's visiting today. I wondered if you and your ladies would be so kind as to provide a luncheon in my conference room for him and myself.
5: You're right. It is short notice. But I'm sure that we can do something. How about chicken tikka pizzas?
8: Oh, is there anything else on offer?
5: Spaghetti bolognese.
8: Did I mention that the luncheon was for the chairman of governors?
5: You did. All right. How about scampi, new potatoes and salad, then?
8: It sounds perfect, Beverly. Thank you so much. You do remember that Mr. Rennie has a rather healthy appetite?
5: Don't worry, Mrs. O. He won't go hungry. There's rhubarb crumble to follow.
4: Sophie, after that stuff's washed up, can you set up Mrs. O's...
5: Nice to know I can count on you all when I need to.
4: Don't mention
5: it. Anytime.
12: You're welcome.
5: Sheila, Sally, over here. I'm sorry, girls. There goes our posh dinner. But I'll keep enough back for Sophie, eh?
4: Well, I suppose so.
13: Hiya, Mr. Wright.
27: Oh, hello there, Mrs. Pope.
5: I didn't realise digging the allotment was part of the biology teacher's job.
27: No, just sowing some more seeds to replace what's been nicked. School allotments are easy pickings these days, apparently.
5: Oh, dear. Sorry to hear that. And I was just bringing you something to cheer it up. Not much left to cheer up by the look of things. Anyway, there you go. A new app for the scarecrow.
27: My word, that is bright. Thanks.
5: Can I ask you something?
27: Far away.
5: Have you ever heard of cigarettes helping with period pains?
27: No. Can't say I've ever heard that one. But then some people do make rather extravagant claims about their need to keep smoking. Sorry, I haven't just shattered an important excuse for you, have I?
5: Me? No.
27: Incidentally, did you know that your Kevin's not in school today?
5: The little bugger. No, I didn't.
27: Well, he wasn't at registration. And last period I should have had him for biology, but he still hadn't turned up. He's not the one in the family with the period pains, is he?
5: No. But he might be by the time I've finished with him.
14: Royal Winton. No rubbish, eh? Oh, Beverly, a luncheon for two for myself and chairman. I reckon she's trying to get into his pants. Dried up old spinster. Only the lonely could fancy summer that looks like that. Right, wine glasses. Oh, spider! Oh, no! What have I done? Flipping heck!
15: What on earth is going on? Are you all right?
14: Sophie!
15: Oh, yes, of course, Sophie.
14: I'm sorry, Mrs. Ollerinshaw. It was an accident. I'll pay for any damage, I'm really sorry.
15: Don't upset yourself, Sophie, really, it's okay. I don't use them very often in any case.
14: Well, I'll buy you some new ones, I will.
15: That won't be necessary, Sophie. But if you could make sure it's all cleared up in time for lunch... Oh,
14: yes, Mrs. Ollerinshaw. Of course, Mrs. Ollerinshaw.
15: I was wondering, Sophie, is everything all right in the kitchen today? Everyone getting along well?
14: Yeah. Why shouldn't we be?
15: Oh, no reason, my dear. I just thought I sensed an atmosphere in the kitchen. I thought maybe you'd heard some bad news or something.
14: No.
5: I should be on flipping MasterChef, I should. Wait till you taste me bolognese. Anyone seen Rita yet? She's late.
16: No, not yet.
17: She'd probably get her tongue sharpened.
4: Oh, it's me pizzas. Can you get them out for me, Sheila? I'm in the middle of frying the chips.
5: Right, oh, love.
16: Oh, my God. Here, Sally, you'd better come see your pizzas. The chicken tikka's gone purple.
4: Yeah, what? It can't, child. Oh, I don't believe it.
5: Let's have a look.
17: The good
1: I'll never eat some of that colour. It looks like plastic.
4: Oh, no.
12: What's going on? Someone hurt
5: themselves. Sophie, come and see absolute proof that you're not the only walking disaster area in the school.
12: You are? Oh,
4: yours. Oh, I think maybe the thick Ollie were a mistake.
12: Sally, you can't say
4: then. No, not chipping. They'd be glad to see the back of her and all.
26: Do you know, every school I've worked in, the dinner time supervisors have always been the most miserable sods in the old place.
4: Yeah.
26: I think it's part of the job description.
4: It is, oh.
18: I heard that, Josephine Hunter.
5: Rita, how long have you been stood in the kitchen?
18: Long enough.
5: Listen, take no notice, love. Just a bit of a joke.
18: Not very funny from where I'm standing.
26: You want to get a sense of humour?
18: Yo! Oh, do I? I might want to just turn round and go home. Then dinner time will be a real riot.
5: Rita, love, take no notice.
18: I won't. I'm off.
5: Rita, we do appreciate you, love. Tell you what, I've got a right posh dinner here, made specially for Mrs. O, and we've got a portion with your name on it. Fresh scampi, new potatoes, and a nice salad. Would you fancy that?
18: Well, I might be persuaded.
5: Right. It's over here in the side oven. There's your scampi. Freshly caught this morning and not in the old Dale Canal neither. New potatoes. First jerseys of the season, specially flown in. What do you think?
18: I dare say I could force some down, but I'd need a few more of them scampis. And I could manage another few potatoes and all. Now then, what sort of salad is it?
15: And do you know, ever since then, I've not been able to even look at a trout.
20: You should try being married to one.
15: Oh, Bob, you shock me sometimes. Another sherry?
20: No, thanks. I could do my dinner, though.
15: Oh, certainly. Do come through to the conference room. Lunch should be ready. Ah, excellent. It's all here.
20: Jumping in with both feet and upsetting people. Shouldn't make you too unpopular, Cynthia.
15: Let's get one thing straight, Bob. This is a decision by the Board of Governors of Old Dale School. And as chairman, it is your job to take responsibility for those decisions and to break the news. There will be no discussion on that matter, I assure you.
20: Oh, right.
15: Shall we start lunch?
20: Aye. I'm starving. What's this? A sample to see if I want a proper portion?
26: Sausage, chips and gravy, please. There you go, love.
1: Any sausages left?
21: No, that were the last one. We've got pizzas left. Do you want one of them instead?
1: No, fear. Looks like dog's been at them.
21: Lemon cheese.
26: Come on, lad.
1: Just chips and gravy, then.
26: Please.
1: Please.
26: Sophie, out of consideration to you and the new baby, I'm going out the back to have a fag. Don't want you passive smoking now, do we?
22: Oh, right. Ta.
26: Has anyone seen my baseball cap? The sun's blinding out there.
5: I'm afraid someone took a bit of a shine to it, so I said he could have it.
26: You what?
5: Who? Wurzel Gummidge.
26: Wurzel? You've never. If that cap's gone missing, Bedford.
5: Come on, let's get this lot sorted out, then we can all go home.
1: You might be going home.
22: You're still doing that cleaning job, Sheila?
1: I couldn't make ends meet without it.
4: I don't know how you do it. I'm finished after leaving here.
22: Bev, did you say something about a surprise or something?
4: Oh, I think you better leave us to explain, Bev. Looks like you've got a visitor.
20: Good afternoon there, ladies.
22: Hiya.
4: Hello.
20: Mrs. Polk, I wondered if I could have a word with you.
5: Of course, Mr. Rennie.
26: Where's that chuffy Beverly Polk?
4: Oh, aye.
26: The flaming birds have crapped all over my baseball cap.
5: Oh.
20: In private?
5: You can go in me office. Now then, what can I do for you?
20: Well, you know, we've always reckoned you ladies do a grand job. And you're all very important at school.
5: I can hear a book come in.
20: Yeah, you can. I won't beat about bush, Mrs. Pope.
5: Oh, call me Bev, for heaven's sake. Are you all right? You've gone a bit pale.
20: No, I'm fine, thanks. Bev, there's no easy way to say this. It couldn't be avoided, really. We need to make savings, and this is the only way we could see to do it. Anyway, Last week's governor's meeting decided the school's catering services would be put out to tender. We'll be inviting companies to bid for contract. Obviously, we will do our best to make sure you're all kept on, but...
15: Out to tender? Contract? What do you mean?
20: Beverly, you're being privatised.
0: In Dinner Ladies, Barbara Dixon played Bev. Jean Haywood, Sally. Bridget Forsyth, Mrs. Ollerinshaw. Kay Ragg, Joe. Debbie Chazen, Sophie. Joyce Gibbs, Sheila. Jack Smethurst, Bob. Tim Dante, Gary. Bill Dean, Stan. 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
4: We present I'm Sorry I Haven't a Clue, the antidote to panel games. At the panel is Ben Sell, and your chairman is Humphrey Littleton.
5: Hello and welcome to I'm Sorry I Haven't a Clue. This program has been called A Bottomless Well of Humour, so this week we're plumbing the depths again. Our plumbers are Tim Brooke Taylor and Willie Rushton on my right. Graham Garden and Mike Harding on my left. Not forgetting, of course, our topless scorer, Samantha. By the way, since Mike hasn't been on the program for a couple of series, I'm giving him 10 bonus points.
6: Yes, thank you, Steve. Thank you, sir.
5: I'm giving the others 20 bonus points. Incidentally, many keen followers of this program will be wondering why our fourth regular of many years, Barry Cryer, is absent from the series so far. Barry is, I'm sorry to say, off sick with a complaint which good taste and the spectre of Lord Reith forbids me to specify. But if you're listening, Barry, get well soon. I hope you're sitting comfortably, but I doubt it. We start with a round called Strange Bedfellows. In this round, I shall be asking our teams for some odd married couples, and I shall award marks for wit and tastelessness in reverse order.
7: Peggy and Jeffrey Archer. One of them owns the bull, and the other one promotes it.
5: Mike.
8: I had a doctor and old man Steptoe. One of them produces test tube babies, and the other gets the money back on the empty.
5: Willie.
9: Two interesting couplings from morning television. Randolph and Selena Scott. And Legs and Ann Diamond.
5: Graham.
10: Leslie and Raquel Welsh. Remember Leslie Welsh?
5: I remember the memory man.
10: Or the mammary man in this case.
11: People of the same vintage, Mike and Gilbert Harding. Only a rumour, that was. Bill and Tony Benn.
8: James and Brooke Bond. And the last one I got was Rajiv and Goosey Gandhi. One lays the eggs, the other curries them.
11: Hope Barry's feeling better.
5: Right. This is the point where I give the teams advance warning of the late arrivals as they'll be announcing later on in the programme. This week we'll be asking them to announce the late arrivals at the Travellers' Ball. The Travellers' Ball. Okay, well now, teams, I'm going to ask you to make up some limericks that are suitable for broadcasting, so this should be a pretty short round. I'll give you the first line, and then you take one line each. And we're going to start with you, Graham Garden. As I licked the marge off my crumpet...
10: As Humph licked the marge off his crumpet... he rubbed Vaseline on his trumpet.
7: He said, do you fancy a blow?
8: She said, oh, I don't know.
9: He said, well, you can like it or lump it.
5: Thank you. You very nearly lost all the available marks. Timbrook Taylor, here's a starter for you. A bouncy page three girl called Sam.
7: A bouncy page three girl called Sam.
10: Hi, Sam.
7: Hi, Sam. Said for clothing, I give not a damn.
8: To be totally bare,
9: she shaved off her hair.
10: And now she's the king of Siam.
5: Okay, now, Mike, here's a start of you. A bishop and I shared a gherkin.
10: Careful.
8: Oh, careful, careful, yeah. A bishop and I shared a gherkin as we knocked back the ale by the firkin.
10: Oh, clever, clever.
8: All right.
9: Get out. He said, during confessions,
10: I do farmyard impressions.
8: What?
7: Well, it's better than working.
5: Okay, Willie Rushton. A horny young owl in the zoo.
9: A horny young owl in a zoo. Fell in love with a gay caribou.
10: He slipped out one night
1: in search of delight.
8: Saying, do you fancy an odd cockatoo?
5: Well, Mike wins that round. Well done, Mike. And as you all know, we're not allowed to play Mornington Crescent at present, but we're delighted that so many people have objected to the government's ban on the game. Indeed, this Sunday there's a march in support of the game. It's leaving Regent Street and following the route you'd have to follow if you were playing Fulbright's Gambit. So they should reach Mornington Crescent by Thursday. If you want to join them on the route, just remember Fulbright and you can't go wrong. Although we can't play the game itself, we can play the French version, which is Mornington Croissant. And it's a game based, of course, on the metro system in Newcastle. Okay, teams? All right, we'll start with you, as you're so quick tonight. Timbrook Taylor.
7: Tuileries pet.
8: It's mean, isn't it?
7: Sounds like it.
8: Tuileries pet. I mean, just think, Tuileries pet. Well, you had gone down from Twittery Pet and you didn't gone on to the Reeve Gauche, like. Would it be the Reeve Gauche?
9: I have to tune up for this. Yes, pig ale.
10: Pig ale.
8: Why, aye.
1: You can have a Vichy on a little dishy.
8: Why, I, with the beer, Avenue Piaf. Sort of Jarrow Sparrow. Avenue Piaf.
7: Well, you hadn't gone on there to the Rue Soisonneuf.
10: Very rude.
9: The Montparnasse.
10: Place de la Concorde. Could have been a mistake. Mm.
7: Mornington Croissant.
9: Ha! Ah!
5: Well, as you spotted there, Graham knew that he'd made a false move as soon as the words left his mouth there. That's the game.
7: I tried to stop him, but he's too late.
5: Yeah, no. Well, that's it.
7: He's got his dance into it and he wasn't letting go.
5: Yeah, that's it. Mm. Right. We're going on to a round called Sounds Peculiar. I'm going to play in a few bizarre sound effects, and I want you to tell me what you think they are, teams. We'll start with you, Graham Garden. Here's your sound.

0: Yes.
1: That sounded like Arnold Schwarzenegger, I thought, going in for a checkup.
2: Do you want me to tell you what it really was?
0: Rubber involved?
1: Yes, please.
2: You do, right. Tim, here's your sound coming out now.

0: drunken Scotsman in a lorry. An inarticulated Annie Laurie travelling down the M25 and falling down one of the large cracks of the pier.
1: That's it.
0: Thank you.
1: Mike, here's your sound.
2: Now is the winter of our discontent made glorious summer by this son of York.
3: It was a 500cc Norton on Laurence Olivier. Norton. Moby. Richard III, Moby Dick.
1: Well, you got there in the end. Well done. Willie Rushton.
4: I could have sworn it was the lovely Samantha blowing up her inflatable Frank Bruno.
5: Then her lip went.
1: Okay, well done, Willie. This round's called Fourth Bridge, Deems. It's a new one, which brings in our pianist Colin Sell, who has a septic thumb this week.
0: Can we see it, please?
4: He never uses it.
1: I mention this in case those listening at home notice a dramatic improvement in his playing and wonder what's happened.
0: Plump, I'd like to play my Joker, please.
1: Tim Brooke Taylor's playing his Joker.
5: Right, terrible decision.
1: Okay, it's a musical game.
6: I'd like to play Tim's Joker, too.
1: Right, it's a musical game called Fourth Bridge. I shall ask each team to sing a song, but omit to sing every fourth word. 10 points to winners and none at all to Tim and Willie. And we'll start with Tim and Willie now. Would you sing the Camptown Races,
7: please? The Camptown ladies, this song, do-da, the racetrack, 5 miles, oh, do-da. I came down with my hat in do-da. Da. I go back home with fucking tea. Don't.

want is like on.

0: One mistake. 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
1: Well, according to our lovely scorer, Samantha, Graham and Mike made one mistake, and Tim and Willie made 18, so
2: Audrey.
1: It makes them the winners, and we go on now for word for word. In this round, one of the members of a team says a word, and his partner must say another word totally unconnected with the first, and so on. The other team may challenge and try to prove a connection. We'll start with you, Tim and Willie. And we'll start specifically with you, Willie Rushton.
2: Geriatric.
3: Sorry, Hunt.
4: Millie. Mike.
1: Challenge that from Mike Harding.
5: I know a geriatric called Millie.
1: Yeah, we don't, so... No, you can carry on, carry on.
3: Bomb.
4: Carpet.
1: Challenge there from Graham Garden.
6: Yes, there's a new carpet here in the Paris, and it cost a bomb.
1: True. The audience didn't think much of it, nor did I. Carry on. Tim.
4: Cradle.
3: Ox.
4: Moustache.
3: Egg.
4: Fruit.
3: Elk.
4: Jump.
3: Bridge.
4: Manganese.
3: I'm trying to make it easy for him.
4: Battle horn. Custard.
3: Last stand.
1: Challenge, thank God. Graham Gardner challenge.
6: Yes.
5: We were fed up.
6: Battle horn. Yes,
5: that was it. On the grounds of boredom, sir.
6: And also there's the connection, battle horn's last stand, I thought.
5: And big custard.
6: Yes.
1: All right, then, you start with a word, Graham Garden.
3: Ripe.
5: Lymphocyte.
3: Boot.
1: Gibberish.
6: Other boots.
1: Challenge there from Tim.
2: Total gibberish that's been talking so far. Every single word.
1: Yeah, it's meant to be.
2: Oh, sorry.
1: The point of the game, Tim.
2: Oh, I see. Sorry. Fair enough.
1: Carry on, Graham.
3: Shoe.
5: Succulent.
3: It's well known in certain parts of the East to eat shoes. Very nice, too.
2: A delicacy.
3: Sweet and sour boot, which you earlier mentioned as well.
2: If you're lucky enough to come by.
3: Yes.
1: Okay, well done. We'll each start up a word on your side.
3: Oh, thank you. Ashtray.
4: Loom.
3: Mashy niblick.
4: Trumpet.
3: Light.
4: Breath.
3: Oh dear, we didn't say that.
1: Oh, there. Comes from Mike.
5: You can have light breath as well as heavy breathing, can't you?
1: Right. Start up with the word, Mike.
4: Okay, scratch.
6: Metal.
4: Tree.
3: Leaf.
4: Wednesday.
6: Thursday.
2: No, they're different days, aren't they?
3: Totally different.
2: They both said Wednesday.
4: Gymnasium.
6: Athlete.
4: Ice cream.
6: Cone.
4: Saturday.
6: Night fever.
4: John.
6: Toilet.
4: Toll puddle.
6: Martha.
4: Rambling Rose of the Wildwood.
1: Challenge from me.
3: The martyrdom of Rambling Rose. St. Rambling Rose, that would be, who was martyred. In Toll Puddle.
2: And their lead singer was John Toilet.
1: The next game's called Stick to the Script. Each team will perform a famous scene from a play or film, and the other team must buzz if they think they've veered from the original. This is going to be great fun. We're going to start with you, Mike and Graham. Would you give us the scene in Hamlet where Polonius eavesdrops on Hamlet and the Queen?
6: We'd start with Polonius.
3: He will come straight.
4: Oh, wow.
3: Look, you lay home.
1: A challenge from Tim.
2: He is. Why is it a parrot on his shoulder?
4: Yes, exactly.
2: It's Long John Polonius.
4: The OOR bit.
5: It's Long John Polonius from the very first folio.
2: Fair enough.
5: Well, played by Sir Bernard Miles in 1603.
1: Okay, carry on.
3: I'll silence me in here. Pray you be round with him.
5: Hamlet within.
4: Hey up, mum. Okay. The new hinny
3: pet. First folio, is it?
4: Yeah. Yes.
3: Can't argue with it.
7: I warrant you, fear me not. Withdraw, I hear him coming.
6: Just the parrot again.
3: Yes.
6: Polonius goes behind the arras.
3: Not for the first
6: nice
3: time.
6: Arras. Nice arras.
4: 180. Enter Hamlet. Now, mother, what's up?
7: Hamlet, thou hast thy father much offended.
4: Mother is always like that when he loses at Trivial Pursuits. No, by the rude, not so. You are the queen, your husband's brother's wife, your uncle's niece, your grandfather's daughter, and the maid who won first prize at the tart lurching contest in 1603 in Elsinore.
7: The same.
3: I had to learn that bit when I was at school.
4: Come,
3: I remember
4: come,
3: that.
4: Taylor, and sit thee down, sirrah. You shall not budge.
7: What wilt thou do? Thou wilt not murder me. Help, help. Ho!
6: It's a whirling dervish.
4: Yep.
6: Polonius, behind.
7: What?
3: Oh! Help, bird's eye right help. Again.
4: How now, a rat draws. Dead for a ducat. Dead makes a pass through the arras.
7: God, Penis.
1: Graham and Mike went unchallenged through the whole of the last part of that, yeah. So they're way ahead on points. We're going over to you, Tim and Willie. I want you to do the scene in The Importance of Being Earnest, where Lady Bracknell quizzes Jack Worthing about his parentage. Famous scene.
0: I'm Jack. The late Mr. Thomas Cardew Robinson, an old gentleman of enormous depravity and disgusting habits, found me and gave me the name of Torremolinos. Because, perhaps...
1: Challenge from Mike Hunt.
5: It was Torquay. Not Torremolinos, he was called Torquay in the original.
1: No, not what I've got here.
0: Because, I mean, it goes on to explain, because he happened to have a first-class ticket for Torremolinos in his pocket at the time.
1: See?
0: Torremolinos is a place in Sussex. It is a seaside resort.
8: Where did the charitable gentleman of such depravity who had the first-class tickets for the seaside resort find you, Rastus?
0: In a handbag.
8: Hang glider?
0: Yes, Lady Bracknell. I was in a hang glider, a somewhat large black leather hang glider with handles to it. An ordinary hang glider, in fact.
8: In what locality did this Mr. James or Thomas Cardew Robinson Crusoe come across his ordinary hang glider?
0: In the cloakroom at Gatwick Airport. Given to him in mistake for his own. No. The lavatory on the Oriental Express.
8: The Oriental Express sucks, Mr. Happy.
1: Well, that's left me absolutely speechless and breathless. We have a round called an ad-lib poem. As you know, those of you listening at home and those of you in the studio, I'm going to give someone the first line of a poem, and they continue until I buzz them like that, and the next person continues. And the first line this time is going to go to you, Tim Brooke Taylor.
3: Yes,
1: play up and play the game. It's only tiddlywinks.
3: Play up and play the game. It's only tiddlywinks. That is what my teacher said. He said... Remember the Sphinx? The Sphinx of Egypt. That large piece of masonry. The sort of...
5: Easy. Now I remember the Sphinx better than he thinks. Because I'd been there and seen it facing me. It was on one of them days... When the wind howls up from Cairo.
0: The wind comes up. Camels look extraordinarily like Sparrow. Agnew, if you remember. The late lamented vice president.
6: Who had nothing to do with Egypt. He was not even a resident. Abdullah the guide took me out one day to the pyramid of Cheops.
3: You went by camel. You could hear it go click-cleops.
5: The Pharaoh's daughter, she was there, looking very flushed. She'd been bending down by the water's edge and been suddenly bulrushed.

0: That one goes to Mike Harding. So this is the point of the programme where I take a rest so that you can announce the late arrivals at the Traveller's Ball.
1: Mr. and Mrs. Lay Gent and her son Trevor Lay Gent.
2: Space Travellers, will you welcome Mr. and Mrs. Control and their daughter Sean? Miss Sean Control. Mr. and Mrs. Stim Control and their son Hugh.
3: Mr. and Mrs. Paloma Blanca and their daughter Una.
2: Welcome the rather aged Mr. and Mrs. Chair and their hermaphrodite child, Sid Ann Chair. And his her oriental friend, Rickshaw.
1: The Drive family, with their son, Phil A. Drave. Phil A. Drave Holidays, you gormless fuck. Can't you talk proper? Can you go on Phil A. Drave Holidays?
4: Mr. and Mrs. Ewing, and their mother, the stripper, Nude Ellie.
3: Mr. and Mrs. Waiticket, and their Spanish cousin, Juan Waiticket. And then we've got the Chinese restaurateur who's come over to see how things are doing. Why are you puking? Some people suffering the same complaints. Mr. Del E. Belly.
2: By rail, just arrived, it's Mr. and Mrs. Getting There and their daughter Vera Getting There. Goes like the clappers, better known as the Oriental Express.
3: Italian family insulted my sister and their abrasive son. Hugh insulted my sister.
2: Mr. and Mrs. To the World in 80 Days and their son Aaron, the World in 80 Days. Mr. and Mrs. By Passengers and their son Stan By
3: Mr. and Mrs. Narman Oleg and their Greek cousin Costa Narman Oleg. And of course, the Greek family Gander in your case, their Arabic cousin Mustafa Gander in your case.
2: Northern Ireland, Mr. and Mrs. Thing to Declare, and their daughter Anything to Declare.
3: And of course, there's the Peruvian family, the Asatak family.
5: Of course, there is.
3: And their son Billy Asatak.
4: Mr. and Mrs. Pelago, and their son from Athens, Greek Archie Pelago.
0: Well, with the teams...
3: Well, there's Mr. and Mrs. Veneer and their daughter, Sue Veneer.
0: Well, isn't it the way it always happens? With the scores finally balanced, we've run out of time. So it's goodbye from the teams and me, and we'll see you next time. Bye-bye.
6: Timbrooke Taylor, Graham Garden, Mike Harding and Willie Rushton were being given Silly Things to Do by Humphrey Littleton, with Colin Sells setting some of them to music. The programme was produced by Paul Mayhew Archer.
7: Last week, you may have heard my colleague Susan Ray reveal that some time ago, I was in fact lucky enough to be selected to play Mornington Crescent for my country. Well, since then we've had hundreds of letters from you asking how you can be considered for the national team. Well, first of all, you have to register with the Mornington Crescent Amateur Playing Association, and then it's up to you. Their address, by the way, if you want to write to them, is no longer the one they used to have.
8: What has a hazelnut in every bite?
9: Sorry!
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9: Sorry!
8: Nougat and caramel, golden light.
9: Sorry.
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9: Sorry.
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9: Sorry.
8: Nougat and caramel, golden light. And don't forget the hazelnut in every bite.
9: Sorry.
8: A hazelnut in every bite.
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1: Yes, it's for you. It's your dinner. It's called Cupboard Love. Cupboard Love's different. 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Keeps it moist and squeezy. That's right. It's a new kind of cat food. Moist. It's good for you. Like it?
2: New Cupboard Love. What the well-cared-for cat has for dinner.
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4: 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Try sucking them, dear Henry.
3: I can't, I've already crunched them all.

0: If you're paying this kind of money for a car, you'd want it to have a touch of style, legroom, four doors, and all that. And if this is what you had in mind, you don't even have to pay that kind of money for the new Skoda Super Estel. Skoda's new Super Estel puts the man in the street
1: and his dog
0: on the road.
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0: We present Tony Hancock, Sidney James, Bill Kerr, Hattie Jakes, and Kenneth Williams in
1: Hancock's Alpha.
2: There is no point in arguing. I've made up my mind. I'm going to emigrate. It's no use trying to stop me.
3: Who's trying to stop you?
2: Who? Oh, I see. That's the way things are shaping, is it? Yes. Well, you can think again. I've no doubt as soon as the word gets round the Dominion that I intend to emigrate.
3: They'll all leave the Commonwealth.
2: They'll all... They will not all leave the Commonwealth. They will queue up to get first refusal. A man of my culture would be a great asset to any country. How do you think America became great? They took the best brains of Europe. Well, I intend to go to the Commonwealth and even things up a bit.
3: Long live the Empire! Listen to him, little Lord Beaverbrook. As a matter of interest, why exactly have you decided to emigrate?
2: Several reasons. There's no incentive to get on in this country anymore. There's no future for a man of my intellect. Only by emigrating to a land of progress can we... youngsters... spread our wings and go forward. We're being held back in this country, I'll tell you that. That's for free and for nothing. Our initiative is being shackled. We must throw off the chains and march forward to the broader horizons that are awaiting us.
3: And they're the reasons you're leaving?
2: Yes.
3: It's got nothing to do with the two red caps who called here last week. You remember? When you hid under the table, shaking with fear.
2: I don't know what you're talking about. Those gentlemen obviously had the wrong address.
3: Then why did you spend the next 3 days in the water tank up in the loft?
2: I was looking for a leak.
3: You were not. You had a mattress up there and 6 months' supply of tin food. And now you emerge wearing dark glasses and a false beard, and you say you're leaving the country. And you expect me to believe all this twaddle about no incentive and being shackled.
2: Well, I would have been shackled.
3: So they were after you.
2: Only on a technical point. I was discharged honorably. I wasn't a deserter, if that's what you're thinking. Fine record I had, as me discharge papers will prove.
3: Where are they?
2: I flogged them. That's the technical point I was talking about.
3: The great patriot sold his discharge papers.
2: Well, I didn't know it wasn't allowed. They were mine. I worked hard for them. 3 years of limping about the parade ground. Tying bits of string round me legs so as me veins would stand out. And that's left its mark, I may add. They won't go back now. I think I'm entitled to emigrate after all I've been through.
3: Have you decided which country you're going to honour with your presence?
2: No, no, no. I'm open to suggestions.
3: Russia?
2: Yes, yes, of course. Yes, I could settle in St. Petersburg.
3: They call it Leningrad these days.
2: I don't. And I'm sure the Tsar doesn't either. No, no, I think it'll have to be the Commonwealth. Get me school atlas out. Let's have a look at all those pink bits. That's it. There. Now I'll close my eyes, stick a pin in, and that's where I'll settle.
4: Round she goes. Ba-dum, ba-dum, ba-dum, ba-dum, ba-dum.
2: There.
3: And what sort of a living do you expect to make in Baffinland?
2: Well, it's only 300 miles inside the Arctic Circle. The Eskimos don't have any bother. They got a fortune up there. Never see him without a fur coat on. Kids as well, kids as well. They've all got them. There's money up there, I tell you. Selling ice to Tom Arnold. Yes, it's Baffinland for me. The only white man up there. King of the penguins.
3: Rubbish. You wouldn't last 2 days in that weather. Look at you now. 3 overcoats, 4-string vests, and a pair of galoshes. And you're still in bed.
2: So I am. I'd forgotten about that.
1: Good morning, everybody. Do I smell breakfast?
3: Oh, so you're the bulge at the foot of the bed.
1: Sir, right. Tub likes me to keep his feet warm since we got rid of the dog. Boy, it sure is a humdinger of a day.
5: That's it. Of course.
2: Australia.
1: What about Australia?
2: I'm going to emigrate to Australia.
1: Oh, great. I'll come with you. No, I better not.
3: Isn't it marvellous? One's got to leave a country and the other one can't go back.
1: I can go back. I can go any time I want to. I just don't fancy swimming the last 3 miles at night time. What are you going to Australia for, Tub?
2: I am emigrating, William. I'm going to carve a new life for myself. Do you recommend Australia?
1: Ah, yeah, it's a great country, Tub. Full of youth, vim, vigor, energy. Work hard and play hard. Always on the go. Get things done. Bags a zip.
3: Why did you leave?
1: By the time I was 12, I was exhausted.
2: Yes. Yes, Australia. That's the place for me. I'll do well out there, all that zip and all that stuff. Oh. Striding out into the bush with me billabong chucked over my shoulder. Yes, me swagman flapping in the breeze. Me tucker bag bulging with boomerang. Yes, I can see it now. Saddling up me kangaroo and leaping forward into the night. Digging up nuggets with me jumbuck and... rock and rolling Matilda on Bondi Beach. Oh, sensational.
1: Tub, are we talking about the same country?
2: Of course we are. Australia. Chips Rafferty's place, you know. How do I get out there?
1: Well, you've got to apply to Australia House. Hey, why don't you go down there today? They'll give you all the gem. Then you can get started.

0: There we are, Tub, Australia House. Gateway to the Strand.
1: I suppose that's the Australian flag up there with the six stars on it.
0: Yeah.
1: What do they represent?
0: Me, Dick Bentley, Peter Finch, Shirley Abercare, Joy Nichols and Kitty Blewett.
1: Yes, that's another reason I'm going. Not a mention of me on the Union Jack. It's not good enough, is it? Frankly, no, it isn't. It's not good enough. You coming in with me?
0: Well, no, I don't think I'd go.
1: Oh, go on, turn your coat up, pull your hat down, they won't recognise you. Come on. Where do I go, Bill?
0: Have a chat with a fella on the immigration desk.
1: There's nobody there.
0: Well, that shows you how popular it is. Even he's gone.
1: No, I can see him. There he is, under the bush hat.
0: Right. Now, give him a good impression. Remember, he's Australian, and it's his job to see that no undesirables get into his country. He only wants people who he thinks will make good Australians.
1: That's all right. Leave it to me. And hiya, Digger. I just heard from a heap of coke an old copper of mine that this Aussie place is fair dinkum for an old pommy like me. Straight from Birmingham. So if you'll all be good enough to give me the details, you'll be right, matey. Good on you, Bluey, Hoots, Mon and Wet-O Ned Kelly.
2: Are you taking the mickey?
1: Well, now, Cobble, me old beaut.
2: Do you mind? Now, be quick. What can I do for you?
1: I want to go to Australia.
2: Why?
1: Because it's a dilly of... I can't wait to get out on Bondi Beach with me bailers on.
2: I think we'd better fill out this application form first. Name?
1: Hancock.
2: What is your trade?
1: I'm a comedian.
2: Yes, but what do you do for a living?
1: I'm a travelling knife grinder. If you've got any scissors you want doing before I go, I'll... Only too happy to oblige.
2: Yes, thank you, most kind. I got a comedian. What medium?
1: Mrs. Clara Riggins, clairvoyant, every Tuesday, 8 o'clock.
0: No.
2: I mean, what branch of entertainment?
1: Oh, radio.
2: Oh, have you a sponsor?
1: No, it's BBC.
2: I mean, is there anybody in Australia who can vouch for you, guarantee that you'll be a desirable citizen?
1: Yes, the well-known Kerr family of Wagga Wagga.
2: Oh. I look them up. Hey, Wagga Wagga. Hey, Kelly. Crint. Ah, Kerr. That's strange. There's nothing about the Kerr family here at all, except for a few leaflets here. Oh, yes. The total reward money is 30,000. Do you know anybody else?
1: No.
2: Have you tried Canada?
1: I don't know anybody in Canada.
2: In your case, that could be an advantage.
1: I want to go to Australia. I refuse to be fobbed off like this. I know my rights. You can't stop me going to Australia. I'll get Mr. Menzies onto you, Mush. Australia I want to go to, and to Australia I am a going. So you can wrap that round your boomerang and sling it.

0: All right, his partner, I'll figure it can as a face for a critter like me. I'll fit them bar traps round about Moose Joe, Saskatchewan. Up there in the backwoods, yeah, the frozen door. I reckon we might trek in a yellow knife occasionally and chew backy with the Injuns, you all, yowza.
1: Do you mind? Now, what can I do for you?
0: I wish to emigrate to Canada.
2: You can't just come into Canada House wearing a Davy Crockett hat and tennis rackets on your feet and swinging a great axe around your head and expect to go to Canada just like that.
0: Well, that's how they dress out there. You're talking to a man who saw Rosemary and MacDonald of the Mounties 7 times. I know it all, matey. A born lumberjack me. I'll be unblocking those rivers and jumping about those logs in me educated boots. Nipping up and down them big trees like them hit the bell machines in the fairground. I'm your man. It's the frozen north for me.
2: All right, Nanook. Supposing we take a few details. Name?
0: Tony Hancock.
2: Have you tried Australia?
0: Yes.
2: South Africa?
0: No.
2: Good day.

0: So there it is, me old springbok. I think I'd make a good voor trekker up on the old Sara Murray, round the old sugar bush there, up on the Rand, in the outback, on top of Table Mountain, and three cheers for Eve Boswell.
1: Have you tried Australia?
0: Yes.
1: Canada?
0: Yes.
1: India?
2: Irish side, no, thank you very much. We got problems of our own. Try somewhere else, please.
0: But you must take me, please, you must.
1: Now, I'm sorry, we don't take immigrants in Daffingland. I'm terribly sorry. Have a penguin.
0: No, thank you.
1: Have you tried Egypt?
0: Thank you.

0: You can't keep me in this country. I demand to go abroad. You can't keep me here against my will. I demand freedom of travel.
1: Votes for women! Votes for women!
0: You mind, madam? This is my stretcher railings. Chain yourself up somewhere else. I demand my rights. Baldwin must go.
2: All right. Move along there. Come along now. Stop blocking up the pavement.
3: Get your.
0: I wish to see the Prime Minister.
2: Do you wish me to belay your head with a series of heavy blows from my truncheon?
0: All right, but you haven't had the last of me. The Tull Puddle martyrs will rise again.
2: You'll get your head in a puddle in a minute. Now move along like a good little agitator.
1: Vote for women!
0: Oh, shut

0: Well, there it is, Sid. I can't emigrate. 83 countries I've tried, and none of them want me.
1: Leave it to me, Tony boy. I'll get you out of the country. I'm a specialist in getting people out of the country.
0: That's what I heard. Well, that's why I've come to you. Mind you, Sid, I want this on the up and up. I want to emigrate all legal and above board.
1: Of course you do. It's the only way I do business. Now, you give me 50 nicker for a passport.
0: I've already got a passport.
1: That's no good. You tried emigrating under your own name, didn't you? Use this passport. This will get you out.
0: Oh, yeah, thanks. Let's have a look. Harold McMillan. Harold McMillan? Who's he?
1: Never mind who Harold McMillan is. Take it from me. You'll be able to go anywhere in the world on this passport. Now put this moustache on and nip down to the photographer's.
0: Wait a minute. It says here, occupation PM.
1: That's right. PM. Postman.
0: I must say, he gets around a bit for a postman, doesn't he? Look at all these different countries. He's been delivering letters everywhere. I wouldn't like to have his feet. Sid, it says here, the bearer has got diplomatic immunity.
1: Oh, yeah. Well, you've got to have that for travelling in hot countries.
0: Diplomatic immunity?
1: Yes. It means that you've been immunized against catching diplomat.
0: Oh, I am glad. It's very nasty, that, you know. A touch of that and you're finished, you know. Stuff like that. Go on.
1: Yeah. Well, you better get your hair dyed grey, buy a black coat, striped trousers, eat and tie, be down at London Airport 2 o'clock. There's a plane leaves for Washington 3 o'clock. I'll go and get the seats booked. See you at the airport.
2: Will passengers BOAC flight number 173 to Washington go to the assembly hall for customs clearance? Thank you.
3: Hey, look, Sid, how much longer have I got to walk around with a scarf around my face?
1: Look, you insisted on coming, didn't you?
3: Yeah.
1: You haven't got a passport of your own, have you?
3: No.
1: Well, be thankful I managed to rush one through at the last minute. And if anybody asks you who you are...
3: I know. Some geezer called Selwyn Lloyd.
1: Come on, over to the customs and watch it.
4: Ah, good afternoon, gentlemen. May I see your passports?
0: Certainly, my man.
4: Thank you, sir. Harold I beg your pardon, sir. I didn't recognize you, sir. You, of course, can go straight through it. No need to examine your luggage, is there? I mean, after all, you wouldn't be smuggling anything out, would you?
1: Oh, blimey, I never thought of that.
4: May I see your passport, sir?
3: My name's Selwood Lloyd, Cobber.
4: Of course, I didn't recognize you, sir. The cartoonists haven't quite got you yet, have they? A secret visit, I suppose, sir. We had no official notification of your intending departure. Otherwise, we'd have made special arrangements for you.
0: Oh, that's all right. Don't worry about it, Mush.
1: Come on. Get on the plane. Stop yapping.
4: Well, I hope you get on well in America, sir.
0: Oh, I expect I shall. I hear even the dustmen are very well paid up there.
4: Good heavens. Who'd have thought things were as bad as that?
1: Come on, you two. Now, listen. Trouble.
0: What?
1: The word's got round at your ear. Look. Waiting by the plane. Newspaper reporters. Hundreds of them. Now, I know you actors like lording it up, but don't say one single word to them.
0: Oh, don't be so ridiculous, Sidney.
1: It's obvious
0: why they're here. They've seen through me disguise.
1: Do me a favor.
0: They've recognized me. Of course I must speak to them.
1: Look, I know...
0: It's not every day England's greatest comic leaves the country for good. They've got a duty to their public. One of the penalties of fame.
1: Do me a favor.
0: Come, William, our final press conference in England.
5: There he is. That's him, the Prime Minister.
4: Yeah, that's him, all right. Something big must be on. Secret meeting in Washington. He's not supposed to meet Ike till next month.
5: Oh, no.
4: Hold it, sir. Could we ask a few questions?
0: Certainly, my good man. Far away, as I believe they say in your country.
4: Are you going to America for some more money, sir?
0: Of course I am. I'm no mug. I know which side of the Atlantic my bread's buttered on.
5: Will you be seeing President Eisenhower while you're away, sir?
0: I hadn't thought about it. I was really going to have a look at Marilyn Monroe, but I...
6: I wouldn't be at all surprised if I get asked to the White House to slosh a few golf balls around with him.
4: No, it isn't. You, of course, knew President Eisenhower from way back during the war.
6: Did I? Oh, yes, I remember, yes. He stopped by our trench once and threw some chewing gum down on us, yes.
4: Can you tell us specifically why you are going to America?
6: Yes, I can. I'm glad you asked that. Because I'm fed up with this country. I'm getting out. I advise you to do the same. You haven't got a chance here. Not a chance. You haven't got a chance of getting on unless you go to work.
4: Sir, how long will you be staying in America?
6: For good. I'm not coming back here.
3: You're not coming back? Does the government know about this, sir?
6: I don't suppose so. What's it got to do with them? They won't even miss me.
4: But if you're not coming back, who will be taking your place as number one?
6: Oh, there's plenty of good lads coming up, you know.
0: Well, here are. It's a bit of a strictly off the record. Jimmy Edwards is the one, I think.
4: Gee, I gotta get to a phone.
7: Late extra, read all about it. Prime Minister resigns. Jimmy Edwards asked to form a new government. Read all about it.
8: And I can assure the honorable members of the opposition that Mr. Macmillan is, in fact, in the country, and that, furthermore, we have no intention of asking Professor Jimmy Edwards to become Prime Minister.
7: He'd do a lot better than you lot.
9: Resign!

0: Well, that's the first hurdle over. We got you out of England. Now we've got to get you into America.
1: Use the same passport?
0: No. Somehow I think they've tumbled by now that you're not Harold Macmillan and Selwyn Lloyd. A bit of pound to a penny, there's a ton of coppers in Washington waiting to nick you the minute you step off the plane.
1: So what do we do now?
0: So now you cop hold of another two passports. Here, put these two uniforms on. And there we are. General Franco and Prince Rainier. Here, bung his moustache on.
2: Oh, no, Sid. We'll never get away with it. No one will believe the tub is Prince Rainier.
3: Good afternoon, Your Highness. Welcome aboard. How's Grace?
4: Nicely, thank you.
0: Well, there you are, you see. She was fooled.
2: If she was the air hostess, she'd know Franco and Rainier weren't on this plane.
0: Ah, well, she's a special kind of air hostess.
2: What do you mean?
0: Bayswater Bertha, one of my customers.
1: How many people on this plane are you trying to get out of the country?
0: Only one more. Him.
5: Good evening.
1: I'm not surprised he's got to go.
6: Welcome aboard, everybody. I'm the pilot.
2: Where's me parachute?
1: Look, Sid, a joke's a joke, but substituting the pilot is, shall we say, a trifle foolhardy.
6: I'm sorry to bother you all. Does anyone know how to drive a plane?
7: You don't know?
6: No.
7: Well, how did you get it up here?
6: Well, I've been thinking about that ever since we took off. I wish I knew, because it would give me an inkling how to get it down.
7: No, come on now. You must have some idea how you moved it. Surely. Yes. Planes just don't take off by themselves.
6: No, honest, no. No, I don't know. I was just sitting in the cabin idly doing my knitting. I sort of pulled a few levers, and all of a sudden, whoosh! He was up here.
7: I know, I was still on the ladder getting in.
6: Yeah, so here we are. One big happy family.
7: Who's happy?
6: We won't be up here forever. We'll run out of petrol soon, and then we'll have to come. You guys look on the bright side, you know.
1: This is Sid's fault. Well, I'm glad he's here, too. Poetic justice. Hoisted with his own... What's it? He's in it with us. Sid? Sid! Where's Sid?
6: Are you looking for the gentleman who just jumped out with a parachute?
1: Look, you've got to get this plane down safely. I'm Prince Rainier, you know.
2: And I'm General Franco.
6: Oh, no, stop messing about. You're Tony Hancock, and you're Bill Kerr. I recognise those voices anywhere. I listen to your radio show every week.
1: Oh? Oh, do you like it?
6: No, I think it's rotten. All except that bloke with the funny voice. He's a scream, isn't he? Oh, he has me in stitches. You know, there are actually people like that.

0: get away.
1: No, no. Still, honest, I met some. You won't hang on to him. Only thing in the program, he has me on the floor.
2: So will I if you don't get this plane down.
1: Oh, don't be like that. These little things are just things to try us.
2: Hello?
1: What?
2: The engines have stopped.
1: Yes, I thought they would. Fasten your safety belts, please.
2: Why?
1: Well, you never know, it might help. Two different worlds we live in. I know.
2: Well, don't just stand there singing and moaning to yourself. Muttering. Get in the cabin and get the wheels down.
1: I don't know how to.
2: Well, make a pancake.
1: I haven't got any jam. You may not be an angel. My angels are so few.
2: There'll be a few more in a minute. Hey, look, we're diving. We're going into a nosedive.
1: You know, I thought we were. Either that or I've got one leg shorter than the other.
2: Look, we're done for. We're out of control.
1: No, it's all right. We're saved.
2: How?
1: Look, there's land down there. We're saved.
2: Have you stopped to think what happens when we hit it?
1: Yes. We all get out and have a walk round.
2: Oh, well. Cheerio, Bill. Cheerio, tub.
3: Eyes down for a full house.

0: Next.
1: Oh, good evening.
0: Good evening.
1: It's nice to be here. Just as well, because they wouldn't let me in anywhere on Earth.
0: What a shame. Never mind. You're all right now. Name?
1: Hancock. Tony Hancock.
0: Have you tried the other place?
1: Now, don't you start. I had enough of that down there. I demand my rights. Here I am and here I stay. I'm not without influence, you know.
0: Well, neither are we.
1: Oh, I haven't done that for one moment. That's the I've done enough.
2: This has been Hancock's Half Hour, starring Tony Hancock with Sidney James, Bill Kerr, Hattie Jakes and Kenneth Williams. Theme and incidental music composed and conducted by Wally Stock. Show written by Alan Simpson and Ray Gordon. 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
6: Stand aside, give him air.
7: What happened?
8: Threw himself off the roof with a pistol.
6: Whoa. Another pen manufacturer.
8: That's the sixth this weekend, Ian.
9: We want it! Will you all go back to our homes?
4: Ladies and gentlemen, we give you the authentic story of...
8: The Great Ink Drought of 1902.
9: Great ink drought of 1902. The greatest ink drought in living memory. In the city, financial wizard Sir Bernard Teagle is on to his burqa.
8: Sue, get this. Why, 12,000 bonded fruit, 8,000 amalgamated electrics, 200 chap textiles, and just a minute, I've got the list here. Oh, yes. And a small brown loaf. That'll set the market by the ears, nose, and throat. Did you call me Midas Seagorn for nothing?
10: We have to pay them for. Ah! Seagorn!
11: What are you doing on top of this phone box?
8: Going to play the accordion.
11: Sacre bleu! Listen, you want to make a fortune?
10: Money?
11: Money?
10: Money?
8: Yes, money, money! Ha ha! Anything for money!
11: You're interested?
8: Mildly?
11: Then I tell you what to do.
8: What?
11: Buy ink chairs.
8: Why? Is there an ink shortage?
11: Yes, there. Have you seen the morning papers?
8: No, what about them?
11: They're written in pencil.
8: Yes! Hello, you. Buy ink. Ink. Ink shares. You understand? Ink. Ink.
4: This is the BBC. The Minister of Supply has announced that the ink shortage is very grave. The public are requested to keep calm and not to fill their fountain pens unless absolutely necessary. Until close down, here is a record of a pencil with musical accompaniment.
8: Well, Moriarty, I've bought every ink share in the world.
11: You fool! Those ink shares are not worth a penny, you see. There's no ink left in the world.
8: Then my shares are worthless. I'm ruined. How you sell. Oh,
11: steady, Harry Seagoon. No one will buy unless you get some ink. A little, just enough to make it as valuable as liquid gold.
8: But where can we get some?
12: Me.
8: The voice came from a tall, redundant man wearing a rice paper sock. Where did you get this ink, sir? I said.
12: Before the ink drought, I had the foresight to photograph a spoonful of ink powder with my mini camera.
8: And?
12: I enlarged the negative, dissolved it in water, and voila. 60 gallons of ink. Give me 99% of the shares in the ink stores, laddie.
8: Don't!
12: You certainly have been.
8: Now, at least, At last, I control all the world's remaining ink supply. I'm rich, rich!
5: The ink drought brought disaster in its wake, but to one man and his business, it spelt ruin.
9: Gentlemen, I hear the blotting paper industry is ruined.
13: We know we are ruined.
9: Yes, we are ruined.
13: I just said that.
9: I said it.
13: You did not say it.
9: I distinctly said it we're ruined.
13: I said
9: we're ruined. That's
13: why. Silence! Let there be silence!
9: Silence!
13: Silence!
9: I just said that.
13: I said it, sir.
9: I said it, I tell you.

0: island.
1: Jekyll.
2: Turn on the ticket tape, Mickey.
3: Oh,
2: please.
3: Pardon?
1: He says the stock market crashed.
3: Anybody hurt?
1: Look here, Reed. Thousands bankrupt. All the news of the ticket tape says we're ruined.
4: Miles, this ticket tape. Oh, bad news.
3: Not for me.
1: Why, what do you tell?
5: Silence, gentlemen.
1: If we are to save the blotting paper industry, it is essential that we find a new source of ink supply.
6: Well said, laddie. Well said.
7: Well said, sir.
8: By puking a puck. We must find a new source of ink supply.
1: I just suggested that.
8: Lies, all lies,
1: I
8: lies.
1: I tell you, I tell you, I tell you. Thank you, Ethel. A very good job.
9: Wait a minute, Jane. Oh, no.
10: May I suggest we send an expedition?
9: Send an expedition.
10: To drill for ink in Arabia.
9: In Arabia.
1: We shall have to send a man out there right away. Now, who?
3: Oh, go.
1: Mindy, put these boots on. Now, the next one. Forward. To step into the breach. In you get, lad. Bonnie Voggy. Now, gentlemen, we must follow up with an expedition. Next, children, lead the way.

0: the Daily Shirker. Bluffing paper firm sends expedition to locate inkwells in China.
1: I wonder what it means. To Pretty Bumpet. Your shares will be worthless.
0: That's what the Pretty Bumpet means. I often wonder.
1: Seagull, you must get to China at once. Here, hold this rocket.
0: I say, what the blazes is this? Hold on!
2: Meantime, the blotting paper manufacturer's expedition was already crossing the borders into China. I say, isn't this exciting?
0: The strain. Oh, Ellinger.
3: Yumbumbala boo jum.
0: Where are my knees?
3: Round the back, facing east.
0: The wind must have blown them round. Get me a fresh pair made from Bing.
3: Oh, kidneys.
0: Stop those military jokes, will you? We're lost, I tell you. Look here, ask this young Chinaman the way.
3: Kilogee?
0: Does he know where we are?
3: Yes, yes, we're here.
0: I know, but what district?
4: If you ever go across the sea to Ireland, then maybe at the closing of the day, you take the high load and I take the low load. Now, if it comes before you, Vito Maricone Bello, Spiro Santo Sentimento, Carla Caria, and the man, Brazil, Sando, Chasmuchas, Brazil, Sammy Boy.
0: What does he say?
3: He says he's a stranger around here.
0: He deserves to be. Wait a moment. What naughty thing is he doing with that spent rocket in his hand? Damn suspicious.
5: Little does he know that I'm not John Chinaman at all, but Sir Bernard Seagull, the financial lizard, who has traveled hither by rocket, and even now is laying plans to thwart the attempts of the party expedition to find new supplies of ink. Now, lead on.
0: Spun me hairies and flattened me thudder. Little does he know that I know that he is not John Chinaman, but Sir Bernard Seagull, the financial lizard, who has traveled hither by rocket, and is even now laying plans to thwart the attempts on the part of the expedition to find new supplies of ink.
5: Little does he know that I know that he knows that I'm Sir Bernard Seagull, the financial assistant, disguised as John Chinaman, that I know that he is really Major Blodnock.
0: Little does he know that I know that I'm Major Blodnock.
5: He knows who he is.
0: Go on, off with you, John Chinaman. Now, Echo, we'll start drilling in this area. We shall put up our riggings and... Do you know anything about that?
1: Riggins? Oh, yeah. My first name is Rigger.
0: Not Mortis, is it?
1: Rigger Mortis, yeah.
0: Now, let's check the stores first. One box containing one invisible tiger.
1: One invisible tiger. Can't see him, so he must be there.
0: Good. 2 tons of Arabian monkey boots.
1: Yup.
0: Good. One long brown lump with a thick notch in the side of the thing.
1: Oh, yeah.
0: And this is the important thing. One Paderniblick and Considine cross gen of fig squirt with mulled limipod reciprocating automatic bingo and rackers mixed with 2 single-thungled mit mat mat mon titty to petta petta papa peppa pool and a tuttity knick knack knock wrapped in 3 sheets of refined Greek tissue. Have you got that?
1: No!
0: Never mind, we'll use a spoon.
1: Hey, boss! Boss!
0: Knock before you speak to me.
3: Well, we're ready to start drilling for the ink.
0: Right. Holes in the ground for ink. Well, make...
2: So the giant drills bored their way down through the rock, down through the shale, down, down, down. Meantime, in a Wedgwood tent on the edge of the inkwells, a hellish plot was being brewed.
5: I didn't come on this trip without the means to end Crumb's little jaunt.
6: Ah, what do you mean?
5: Lad, hand me that steel-bound, lead-lined oak chest with a double padlock.
6: What's in it?
5: A key.
6: The key to what?
5: The key to the steel-bound, lead-lined oak chest with a double padlock.
6: Christy, what a clever hiding place.
5: Yes. Now open it up and get the key out.
6: Right. Christy, the ballers. The steel-bound, lead-lined oak chest with a double padlock is locked.
5: Curse from the keys inside. Missing one thing. Hand me the axe. Now. Here's the key, safe inside. Now to open the padlock. I lift the lid up. Oh, no! What?
1: The key's gone.
6: Corn? A foul?
5: I wonder.
6: I see.
5: Someone smashed a hole in the lid.
6: That's how they must have got it out. A hole, but what's in the box?
5: Dynamite. Enough to destroy the whole ink field. We've got to stop them.
6: Oh,
5: that's Quinn. Gritpipe, I thought you said you'd dealt with him.
7: Yes, I did, Usually, but the plan misfired. He booked on the SS Bond, and on the third day out from London at midnight, I locked him in his cabin. I put bars across his porthole. Next, I planted a bomb in his stokehold. 10 minutes later, woof, up went the ship.
5: Ha, I thought ships went down.
7: You think it was easy?
5: But Cran.
7: Yeah, Cran. He cleverly escaped being drowned.
5: How?
7: He went by mule train, disguised as a mule.
5: Sapristi Yakamakaka. Do you know what that means?
6: Yes, it means if you find ink, your shares will be worthless.
5: So that's what Sapristi Yakamakaka means. Ellington?
3: Yimbom Balaboo.
5: We're nipping down the back of the old rally there. Get on now.
8: Says sing, tra-la-la-la-la, seems as though it's spring. Not that spring is due, only cause of you, fascinating thing. Then it goes zing, da-da-da-da-da, feeling like a king. 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I wanna sing, I wanna shout, just beware Mr. Cupid's about. 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

0: I want to shout, I want to shout, just to where Mr. Cupid's about. 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Nothing less will do when I love you. Fascinating thing.
1: Signs of ink yet?
2: No, he has drove for 3 months and I do not think there's any ink in the area. It is a dead load.
1: Yes, nice. I spent every penny I've got on the ink.
2: Yes, if only we could sell our blood ink paper shades.
1: Yes, but only an idiot would buy them, I mean.
3: I'm my young and beautiful. Oh.
1: Oh, good old Eckers. He's a jolly good fellow, and he'll say all of us. Echo! Jolly Echo! Good men, good men.
3: Something funny going on here.
1: Listen, man, Echo. You made quite a bit of money on the ticket tape business, didn't you?
3: I made £2.
1: £2. Eccles, look. All these blotting paper shares. Hold them, lad. Feel them. Feel them. Feel the good, solid leather blotting paper there. They're all yours for them. Well, £2?
3: Two. Yeah, I got two. Oh, I got £2. Yeah, okay. Oh, Eccles, here's the money.
1: Yeah.
3: It means I'm the boss, eh?
1: Yes, you're the boss.
3: I'm the boss.
1: Now get out.
3: Hey, okay. But don't forget, I'm the boss.
1: Yes,
3: I'm the boss.
1: You're the boss. Now get out, you idiot.
3: Lift that board. Don't that bile. Good and I'm the boss, Ron.
1: Yes.
3: I'm the boss, Ron.
1: Get out of here. Get out.
3: I'm the boss.
4: Meantime, the BBC microphone at Seagoon's End is made live that we may hear from him.
5: Hi, Moriarty. You got the dynamite?
6: Yes. We blow up the entire drilling area. Now, what fearless man can be employed?
2: Blue bottle.
7: I heard you talk that day, man.
8: Move Lestrade, strikes heroic scout pose. But a fleck is ruined by tearing cedar trousers.
5: Blue Bottle, we want you to do a job.
8: Any job, Mercating. Any job I will do. My strength is as a strength of 10. Move left, raises ear trumpet to catch reply.
5: It's dangerous.
8: Dangerous? Goes white, grips wolf with the port. Knees turn to jelly, cold sweat breaks her umbrella. Legs buckle, sinks the floor, but springs up at mention of money. How much?
5: Sixpence.
8: Sixpence? No, no, no. You cannot bribe me with money. I only work for honour. 30 sixpence, places same in money belt. Readjust braces. Steps back, strikes new pose.
5: Right, take the TNT. Now get out there and destroy the linkwell.
8: I should do that, Captain, I should do that. Picks up barrel of TNT and moves forward to door. I'm not afraid to hand it in. It's perfectly safe. It is safe, isn't it, Captain?
5: Of course it is, dead safe.
8: I knew it was. Tosses TNT gaily from hand to hand. Opens door and says, farewell, farewell. Tosses dynamite to other hand. Catchy, catchy. Exits left, closes door.

0: Sarah then swung you. It went off even before I got it there. Oh, the agony. Look at my blackened face in the mirror.
1: Man, that's me at the window.
0: Get out of it, you. Cruel fate. Still body to fear 6 months is still safe. I'm dying. Falls heavily to floor. Onto cushion already placed there. Rise in death.

0: Yes, die. Get up, get home.
1: Poor fellow. He was a game lad, a credit to anybody who owed him money. Now, where's he put that sixpence?
2: Here, put that back. I'm not dead yet.
1: I beg your pardon.
2: Hey.
1: Unhappy man. There he lies, his face all blackened by the explosion. Come, let me wipe the soot off that noble brow with my silken kerchief. Wait a minute. It's not soot. Ink.
3: Ink, ink. Mr. Ink. We've struck ink and I own every ink share in the world. Now, if only I had transporting paper shares, I'd be able to corner the market, fix the prices, and get a knighthood for my services.
4: Oh, no, do you? Look what I brought, Mr. Crumb's blood and paper shares, and I'm the boss. Oh, I'm the boss.
1: This is where Mad Dan Eccles gets his luck. Eccles! Noble Eccles!
5: What?
1: How would you like to have all the ink shares in the world as well?
4: Oh, I
2: heard there's a trick.
4: What's that? Oh, hello, Bottle. What are you laying on the floor for?
2: I've been killed by death.
4: Oh,
1: take no note of him. He's not in our financial class. Now, let's have a little gamble. I'll bet my ink shares against your blotting paper ones.
4: Okay. What game?
1: What game can't you play?
4: Draft. I always lose at that.
1: Draft it is.
4: What? Oh, good. We're going to have a game, folks. We're going to have a jolly game.
1: You have the blacks.
4: Oh, good. They don't show the dirt.
1: Right. You move, and winner takes all.
4: Okay. No. Put that. I'll get it. Put that. No.
2: Hurry up, Echo.
4: What's the matter?
2: I'm getting cold,
4: and
2: I'm here. My dinner's ready.
4: Then.
1: Shut up!
4: Shut up!
1: You move, Echo. Oh, sorry, Echo. Have to take those two of yours. Another two over there.
6: And so the poor, untutored elf played the cunning, scheming-minded, power-mad tycoon and lost.
1: Yes. I'll never know how he beat me.
4: Neither will I.
1: Well, that's the end of this week, isn't it?
2: Can I go home now?
1: Yes. Your dinner's in the oven.
4: What all?
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0: 31 and a half, 32, 33, 35, 40, and 10 is 50, and 50 is a pound. 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So if you're puzzled by 31 and a half, 32, 33, 35, 40, and 10 is 50, and 50 is a pound, think decimal. 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
2: Universal Dairy.
3: Hello, this is Mrs. Young here. It's about my grocery order that's just been delivered.
2: Oh, yes, madam. Nothing wrong, I hope.
3: Well, I'm afraid there is. It's that block of ice cream I asked you to send.
2: Oh, what's the matter with it?
3: What I mean, fancy putting ice cream at the bottom of the box.
2: That was an excerpt from Some Came Running. Another in our series, A Film Worth Remembering, which is more than can be said for the next half hour.
4: However, for those with patience and understanding, here is a sort of radio show which is beyond our ken. Among those taking part are Cranswick Parthicon and Mercedes Capitute, folk dancing on ice, Stanley Accrington, Miss Susan Starting Handle.
5: She's a bit of a crank.
4: To continue, Eamon Blanchflower. Tonto Charterhouse, and of course, Mr. Kenneth Horne, who prefers to remain anonymous. Ladies and gentlemen, Kenneth Horne.
6: Hello, good evening, welcome to Beyond Our Ken. Yes, it's B.O.K., the new Wonder Radio Tonic. T.L. of Twickenham, right?
2: There was a time when I used to be nervy, tired, listless, and irritable, but after taking your show regularly, I've become absolutely impossible.
6: Yes, B.O.K., available only through the BBC. Well, it's such an easy medicine to take. Here's what a high BBC official says.
7: It's quite tasteless.
6: But then, what can you expect from an official who's high?
8: B.O.K. contains jokes for all the family. Broad ones, supper ones, corny ones.
9: And don't forget the cute ones, Mum.
6: And remember, B.O.K. is so carefully produced. Don't just say Brown, say Jake Brown. Well, so much for the commercials. Now let me tell you some of the things that have happened since we last met. Well, now, during the early part of the week, I was wearing all my six wristwatches. So having quite a bit of time on my hands, I decided to browse around the stationery office, which is full of those very readable government pamphlets on such fascinating subjects as glass blowing as a career, or magnoelectric dynamophysic ferrosubmutation made easy, and other eye-catching titles were A Pictorial History of British Lampposts, Unexpurgated, How to Convert Your Pipe into a Smokeless Zone, and the one I finally came home with, which had a cover picture of a scantily clad blonde standing over a corpse with a smoking gun in her hand, it was called The Purbright Committee's Report on Monetary Instability and Economic Depression in 1894. Well, I may say I managed to read it right through, although I must confess I preferred the film. Thursday. Now, while Thursday was just one of those days, it started round about 9 o'clock. I just got out of the bath and was wearing my new silk dressing gown when the doorbell rang.
10: Morning, sir. It's the gas man.
6: Phew. Well, what's the matter? You seem rather puffed.
10: So would you be if you'd just done 800 meters?
6: Yes, and I suppose it must be rather hard on your cubic feet. I presume you've come to read mine. Follow me. It's in the kitchen.
10: Hello? You've got a leak in here?
6: Yes, it's for my supper tonight. There's the meter.
10: Oh, Tom.
6: Must be a pretty boring job, eh, reading meters?
10: Oh, you're right, sir. Well, I mean, once you've read one, you've read them all. Let's see, that's 4704.
5: quite a heavy amount of gas this quarter, sir.
7: Well, there's the cooker and the fridge, the gas fire.
5: I bet that old geezer uses a lot.
7: I'm afraid she does, yes. Oh, dear, now who is it? That doorbell never stops ringing.
5: Oh, don't look at me. It's an electrician you need.
7: It's a what?
5: An electrician.
7: I thought you were going to say that, yes. Come on, I'll let you out at the same time.
11: Hello, Mr. Horner. Well, I've heard you so many times on the radio and seen you so many times on television. I can't tell you what a thrill it is to actually meet you in person. You're just as I expected.
5: I'm the gas man.
11: Oh.
5: Funny woman. Goodbye, Governor.
7: Goodbye. Look, I'm Kenneth Horne, madam.
11: Yeah, of course, I don't hear most frightfully. I think it was the dressing gown that put me off.
7: Yes, well, with that and me not being in my gas inspector's outfit. But perhaps you tell me who you are and what you want.
11: Oh, yes. Well, Mr. Horne, you see, I've got a little problem. The name's Gwendolyn Winklepooch.
7: Yes. Yes, that is quite a problem, isn't it?
11: No, you misunderstand. You see, the thing is, I'm short of a speaker for next Monday's Needle Women's class. And I thought that you might address them on this subject here.
7: What's that? Oh, good gracious. I'm sorry, Miss Winklebush. I just couldn't talk to your good ladies on that subject.
11: But why not? Oh, you silly ever so silly. Perfectly all right. That's lovemaking.
7: Lovemaking? Oh, I see. Well, anyway, I'm afraid I'm booked next Monday. You see that? Oh, there's the phone again. Hello? Well, thank goodness, it's Janet Waters.

0: darling, I've done it. Well, I really must get most awfully dressed, I think. It's just a morning. So many people have been calling, the wretched doorbell going on. Hello, here we go again.
1: Ah, at last, an intelligent-looking gentleman. Sir, just step out here on the path a moment, would you?
0: But I'm in my dressing gown.
1: Oh, don't worry, sir. No one will notice.
0: Now, what's this all about?
1: Well, let me ask you a question. Do you know the mating habits of the lesser-spotted fly-tailed edge warbler?
0: Well, no, I don't.
1: No. But you so easily could with a set of everybody's encyclopedia.
0: But why should I need information like that?
1: You picture yourself at a smart cocktail party. Gay, witty chat is accompanying the nibbling of cherries. And then, suddenly, out of the blue, someone says, I say, does anyone happen to know the mating habits of the lesser-spotted fly-tailed edge warbler? Now, what will you say?
0: I'd say they were drunk.
1: Come now, to answer that question would make you the social success of the evening. Mm. Besides, there are so many other uses to which you can put this wonderful set of 18 volumes.
0: 18?
1: Yes. 8 encyclopedias and 10 volumes of corrections.
0: And what other uses could I put these 18 books to?
1: Well, piled on top of each other, they do away with the necessity of stepladders.
0: Yes, very practical. And how much do these literary stepladders cost?
1: Oh, most reasonable. The whole set bound in Morocco, £250.
0: Oh.
1: Or, if you prefer something cheaper, you could have them bound in Wolfenstein.
0: No, I'm sorry, I'll remain ignorant.
1: Oh, but you haven't even looked at them. Look, I'll just come in.
0: No, it's not convenient. I mean, I'm not dressed yet.
1: Oh, but I insist, I'll just pop in.
0: Oh, no, you won't.
1: Oh, very well, that's your attitude. I've had better doors than that slammed in my face.
0: That'll teach you a lesson. Oh, shouldn't I have been inside the door? I say, just a minute, I'm locked out of my dressing gown.
1: Right, I ain't a shame.
0: No, wait. Oh, dear, now what am I going to do? I can't call in next door. We're not talking to them. And the people the other side are away. I better get in touch with the locksmith. That means walking to the phone box on the corner of the high street. Oh, well, it's got to be done. Honestly, people are so rude, staring at me all the time. Anybody think they've never seen a chap in a silk dressing gown before?
2: Boy, mate, where's the boxing mat?
0: Oh, very funny, very funny.
2: Yes, my sir, it's Kenneth Horn, isn't it?
0: Oh, Lord, old boredom says. Morning, Humphrey.
2: You know what? I hardly recognized you without your carnation. Been some mad drama party, I suppose.
0: Well, if you must know, I've been locked down.
2: Well, you can't blame us. I mean, coming home at this time.
0: Look, Humphrey, I really must be going.
2: And your time to join me for a coffee.
0: What, like this?
2: Well, it's just that new coffee bar with all the weird types of gear, you know. The one called the Beatnik. We'll be quite inconspicuous there.
0: No, I wouldn't, you know. I've just had a bath. Anyway, I can't stop any longer. Look, there's quite a crowd collecting. I do hope none of them recognize me. Goodbye, Humphrey.
2: Goodbye. Mr. Kenneth Horn.
0: He would. Ah, now, there's the phone box. Oh, no, I might have known there'd be a wretched woman using it.
3: Hello, E.J.? Oh, you're still there? Good, you know. I thought we were cut off, you see. So I said to him, I said, well, we're not having any of that, I said. Oh, no. And certainly not in Wellington boots, I said. Well, I know, E.J., I know. Anyway, dear, I put the shepherd's pie in the oven. And then, oh, E.J., I just had a terrible shock. Mr. Dear, there's a man outside the phone box in a silk dressing gown. What? No, dear, I don't think it's Noel Coward. What? You're right, dear. I'll just ignore him. Now, where was I, my dear? Oh, dear. The shepherd's pie.
0: I say, madam.
3: Oh!
0: Are you going to be much longer?
3: Go away, you horrible sheep!
0: Look, there's no need to panic, madam. I have an urgent call to make.
3: Yes, I should think you had. All right, I shan't be a minute. Did you hear that, Edie? Yes, I better go, dear. I want to go home. See you later. Bye, dear.
0: Oh, thank you.
3: Don't you touch me! Oh, absolutely disgraceful.
0: I quite agree. You should never have come out with those curlers in your hair. Oh, now, how stupid of me. Of course, I've got no money. Oh, well, I shall have to try something.
4: Number, please.
0: Oh, operator, look, I know this is going to sound rather unusual. You see, I'm in a phone box.
4: That's all right, sir. Quite. Quite a lot of people make calls from phone boxes.
0: Look, I haven't finished, operator. I happen to be in my dressing gown.
4: Yes?
0: And naturally, I never keep money in my dressing gown pocket.
4: Naturally.
0: So I want to make an urgent phone call, but I've got no money.
4: I see. You've got nothing on you at all.
0: Except the dressing gown, of course.
4: Of course. Well, sir, we're not unreasonable in such matters, providing we're satisfied that you're a bona fide case.
0: Oh, good.
4: Just let me have your name, sir.
0: Horn, Kenneth Horn. Hello, hello, hello. Oh, bother. Oh, now what? Oh, dear, somebody is peering in the window. These phone boxes... Just a minute, that's it. What a fool I am. My top window's open. Oh, well, thank goodness I've got ivy up the wall. Well, nearly there.
5: Morning, sir.
0: Oh, morning, Constable.
5: Lovely day today, sir.
0: Yes, it is, isn't it?
5: Bit of a nip in the air. Hardly noticeable to those who happen to be fully dressed.
0: Oh, the dressing gown, yes. Yes, Constable, well, it's not what it looks.
5: Not real silk, eh?
0: No. No, I mean, oh, it's been such a worrying morning.
5: Must have been, sir. I see it's driven you up the wall.
0: Yes, well, I'm trying to get in through the window.
5: Quite understand, sir. What we call breaking and entering.
0: Oh, but gracious, no, it's my house.
5: Yes, of course. Burgling your own house.
0: Constable, I ask you, do I look like a burglar, dressed like this?
5: Oh, most refined, sir. All right, Raffles, come on down.
0: Look, Constable, don't you recognize me? I did a police concert for you last week.
6: Oh, wait a minute, sir. Yes, of course, you're Kenneth Horn, aren't you?
0: Yes.
5: Oh, yes, I remember you very well.
0: Oh, thank goodness.
7: And furthermore, for being improperly dressed and disturbing the peace, and for that dreadful turn you did at the police concert, I fine you a total of 25 pounds. Now... Have you anything to say?
0: Well, yes, Your Honor. Do you think I could go home now and get out of this dressing gown? And now for our fully dressed quartet, ladies and gentlemen, the Hornets.

0: and served to the Kenneth Horne documentary feature, Horne-O-Rama. Yes, once again, Kenneth Horne and his team of investigators bring you a factual report on topics of immediate interest. And this week, we present a close-up on the new town. Do the village community resent the new inhabitant? And if so...
1: Is that proper farmhouse cheddar?
2: No, I don't think so.
1: What about that?
2: No. It's quite nice, though.
1: Is it? Do you think I might try a piece? I'll have 2 ounces, please.
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4: 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While Robertson's Golden Shred gets all of its tang from Seville oranges. What would you rather have for breakfast?

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4: Prisoner at the bar, we have heard the evidence against you. The incident with the glue and the banana has been verified by the entire Luton Girls Choir. There is far too much of this sort of thing going on. Far too much. I did it myself only last Tuesday. The matter of the rubber duck and the shooting stick is even more serious. Indeed, it was some hours before traffic in Oxford Street returned to normal. Have you anything to say before I pronounce the sentence?
5: Sentence? What sentence?
4: This sentence. Ladies and gentlemen, it's round the horn!

0: Hello and welcome to the show. And now, first, a police message to all motorists turning south off the coast road at Brighton. Don't do it, you'll get wet. All right, now then, your letters. Worried Green Eyes of Aldershot writes in with a question about see-through blouses. Well, there are many ways of looking at these. I personally prefer the sidelong glance, but I see no reason why you shouldn't wear one, Worried Green Eyes, providing the other chaps in your barrack room don't object. Mr. J.D. of Kilburn writes to me on Indian bus conductors' turbans, and I do wish he'd use notepaper. Couldn't read a thing.
1: Forward, Smith.
2: Sir, we continue our Movie Go Wrong series with yet another film adaptation. Lately, the hard-bitten Private Eye story is making a comeback, and we've decided to put a stop to it. Pornographic Productions proudly, indeed brazenly, present Big Broads Don't Squeal. Except for Emily Bulstrode, but that's another story. And a much more interesting one, if you ask me.
0: Oh, shut up, Smith. My name is Hank Fist, a private detective. I'm the biggest gumshoe in town. More of a gum boot, really. I hang out in downtown Chicago, but that's also another story. July 15. It's 2 a.m. in my office. It's 5:30 everywhere else. But my clock has stopped. The door opens and someone comes in. It's a scruffy old man in a baggy blue suit.
3: I am Nelson D. Nudge, you feller. Millionaire. I'm looking for a private detective, and you were recommended.
0: I was cautious. Well, I had to be. Come in and sit down. Drink?
3: Well?
0: I uncorked the bottle of bourbon and gave him two fingers.
3: And the same to you. Now listen, Mr. Fist. This is an important assignment. I want you to put a tail on my wife.
0: Well, if you think she won't mind.
3: I suspect she is planning to kill me. I'm not certain, but it's just little things. Like this morning, she ran over me in the car 3 times.
0: And this made you suspicious?
3: A little. I was in the living room.
0: I wondered whether to take the case. He saw my indecision and pushed a handful of green stuff across the desk. It was broccoli. I'll do it.
3: Good!
0: I paused only to strap on my gat. Oh. Well, my doctor advises it. And headed uptown.

0: looking round at the worn carpet and the peeling stucco. That's Ethel Stucco, the stripper. She's been dancing in Big Nick's for years. I watch her and wonder if she'll come across. She usually does.
1: Hi there, Curly.
0: Well, this was, of course, some years ago.
1: Listen, Hank, I gotta tell you something. Somebody's gotta get you. His name is Gasp, Splutter Choke.
0: She stiffened, one eye glazed over, then the other. Sort of double glazing.
1: Hank, I've had it. I've had it.
0: Well, most of us have at one time or another. She was dead. I poured myself a bourbon and took a slug. They'd run out of crisps and peanuts. Suddenly something hard and cold was pressed into my back.
2: Don't move.
3: This ain't no banana. Hang on, up with them.
0: I raised my eyebrows.
3: Not your eyebrows, you fool. Your hands, you know who I am. I'm Pretty Boy O'Pratey. And Big Nick wants to see you.
4: At this point, the scene shifts to the penthouse of Big Nick. Gangling, gangland, gambler. By Jove, I've been dreading that.
5: I am Big Nick, in a long black overcoat and a couple of hoods on either side.
3: Nice.
5: In Chicago, I am known as the kink of the underworld.
0: Well, that can't be right.
5: No, it ain't, but I blame the environment. Listen, you private dicks make me sick. I'm a big man around these parts.
0: Yeah, or a big man around those parts.
5: Shut up! One more crack and Pretty Boy here will put the high heel shoe in.
3: Just give me 5 minutes alone with him, boss. I've got ways of my own.
0: It was now or never. I dived for the light switch, fumbling for my gat, skillfully portrayed. Skillfully portrayed by Douglas Smith.
4: Meow, meow, sir.
0: Meow? I said gat, Smith. Gat, it's obsolete American slang for gun.
4: Oh, I thought it was a misprint. Oh. Well, I rehearsed it all week. You can't expect me to change characterization now, sir.
0: Oh, very well. I ducked through the window and onto the fire escape. I fired twice.
4: Meow, meow.
0: This is humiliating. I fired again. The bullet ricocheted.
4: Meow, meow.
3: There he is, boss. He's hiding behind the dustbin. He's making a break for it. Now he's making a clutch and an accelerator. He's driving away in it.
0: There was no time to waste. We were 5 pages into the sketch and nothing had happened. I drove straight to the Nudgerfeller estate. There was a blonde dame beside the swimming pool. I flashed my credentials at her. She looked interested.
6: Oh, so you're Hank Fist. I'm Lavinia Nudgerfellow. Young, vibrant, alive. My husband's 60, and I'm 23. 23.
0: A remarkably thin woman.
6: Yeah, I'll give it to you straight, Hank.
0: Well, you haven't got much choice, have you?
6: Somebody that'll get you, and I know who. His name is... Choke. Splutter. Gasp.
0: She went rigid, then teetered on the edge of the swimming pool and began to topple.
7: If I were a rich man...
0: She She'd been shot by a .22 sound effects man fitted with a silencer. Suddenly, Nelson D. Nudgefeller stepped out of the shadows.
2: My wife has been shot. The woman to whom all this wealth really belonged until her death, when it all passed to me, and who was about to change her will in favor of somebody else, and whom I only married so I could get my hands on her vast resources.
0: And you can't put it more crudely than that.
8: Should have seen the original version.
2: Yes, somebody shot her. It was you. You. Fortunately, I phoned the police half an hour ago, just on the off chance.
4: The scene changes to the 57th Precinct House. Lieutenant Capelli of the Chicago Police is talking. He's tough, hard-bitten, and 3 feet tall. He's not much cop.
5: Okay, Buster, it's the chair for you this time. The chair, you understand?
0: Oh, thank you. I sat down.
5: Right, now this time we got you, Hanky.
0: He always called me that mainly because I got up his nose.
5: Okay, the way I see it is this. There's somebody out to get you, and his name is...
0: He began to sag and fell flat, not unlike this plot. There were two small round holes in his head.
5: They're my nostrils.
0: Oh, yeah. Well, above them, a bullet wound. I knew that whoever was after me wasn't far away, but who was it, and why was he after
9: me? It's me, I admit it.
0: You, Williams?
9: Who else? I'm sick of playing second fiddle. Yes. If I can get rid of you, I'll be the star of this show. Okay. We can change the title. It'll be Round the Williams. Yes, I can get all the laughs. Hello, and welcome to the show, I'll say. First a warning, or an apology, or answer some stupid competition that never took place. Anyone can do that rubbish. Anyone can do it.
0: All right, I heard you. You leave me no choice. Forward, Smith.
4: Sir. Meow, meow.
9: Ah! He's got me. He's got me.
0: And he's welcome to you, William.
9: Oh, I've been killed by a pussy.
0: And now a tribute to the film stars and the films they made way back in the 30s and 40s that even today are remembered by anyone anywhere who has a television set.
10: Thank you very much for Madeline Dermer.
11: Thank you very much, thank you very, very much.
12: Thanks to Errol Flynn for winning Burma.
11: Thank you very, very, very much.
0: Thank you very much to Elisha Kuhuk.
11: Thank you very much, thank you very, very much.
12: Thanks to John Wayne for saving Tobruk.
11: Thank you very, very, very much.
13: Thank you very much for Diana Dawes.
11: Thank you very much, thank you very, very much.
0: Playing a selection of various ladies.
11: Thank you very, very, very much.
10: There was no one who was loonier than the Hunchback of Notre Dame, as played by Mortal Lon Chaney Jr.
11: Thank you very much
13: for Sonia
11: Heaney. Thank you very much, thank you very, very much.
12: Well, we can't say the same for Michael Reaney.
11: Thank you very, very, very much.
10: Lauren Bacall, Essence Zakoff.
13: Fastest gun, singing nun.
0: Gloria Swanson, Samuel Bronson.
12: Thelma Ritter, my friend Flicker.
11: Thank you very much, thank you very much.

0: moat.
1: And now, for children of all ages, it's Roaring Boring Radio Balls Pond Road.
2: Hi, folks. It seems there's a big fire, and the first fireman up the ladder saw this other one behind him. He said, "Where are you from?" And the other one said, "Ghana." And the first fireman said, "That's funny. The Trinidad Brigade haven't arrived yet." No? Oh. Well, can't be bad. Well, not as bad as last week.
3: Pond Road is wonderful.
4: And now we have with us our very own Good Foods by Epicurious. His Epi isn't what it was, but he's still as curious as ever.
5: This week I supped at the Silver Slipper in Cirencester. Sad to say, there was no wine list, since the establishment had no license. It was dry.
4: Was being the operative word.
5: Yes. The Silver Stide, with its succulent sausage, surpassed expectations. The side dishes were superb. My only criticism concerns the serviettes. They were damp.
4: And what about the service?
5: Simply splendid. As a matter of fact, one serving witch was so inspired by me, and I by her, that I took her some nasturtiums from a nearby vase and gave her a spray.
4: Oh, wonderful gesture.
5: Yes, wasn't it? Later, I suggested an assignation at some suitable spot, and I started to whisper endearments into her shell-like.
4: Yes, and how do you get on?
5: Disappointing. Singularly disappointing. For some strange reason, she refused to remove her Macintosh.
4: Very, very tired, wasn't it? Anyway, now to the part of the show where people phone in to discuss their problems and air their views. Ah, here's the first call now. Hello?
6: Hello, my friend and I are interested in Kenneth Williams. We don't have the TV, and we don't know what he looks like. Could you give us a description?
4: Yes, well, he's about 7 hands high. Boyish face, fresh complexion, flaring nostrils, smouldering eyes, and smoking ears.
6: And how does he dress?
4: In the dark, from the look of him. Oh, I see what you mean. Well, today he's wearing a beautiful grey lounge suit with a matching cardigan, a light blue shirt. It's a junior miss size. Does that answer your question?
6: Yes. Hold on to him, sir. Fits the description we have. We'll send a squad car round in no time.
4: There's my other phone.
7: Mr. Horn?
4: Yes?
7: I have a question on etiquette. Mm-hmm. What is the correct mode of address for a High Court judge? Is it Your Grace, Your Excellency, Your Eminence, or Your Worship?
4: Well, the correct way to address a High Court judge is Milud.
7: Thanks. Oh, you, Milud, get out of bed and get off home!
4: Hello? Hello, Mr. Grandfuttock. Yes, I'll pass your message on to Miss Marsden. Was there anything else?
8: Yes. On your program, you poke the finger of scoff at a certain minority group of which I am an esteemed member.
4: Oh. What group is that?
8: Dirty old men. I am a dirty old man of many years standing. And
4: you're standing and what?
8: Peering through keyholes. It's not fair to make fun of us, Mr. Horn. And speaking as a dirty old man, it hurts me.
4: Well, well, if it hurts you, give it up. And that's all. That's all the phone calls we have time for this week. But if you've got something you feel strongly about and want to get it out in the open.
9: Well, I have.
4: Well, I advise you to wait till the warmer weather. Now then, here to give you her impressions of London as a young visitor from the Antipodes, Miss Judy Coolibar.
0: Good on you, Bluey. Keep your hands to yourself.
4: I beg your pardon?
0: Just a friendly warning. I know you, Pommies, you're sex mad. For all I know, you might have enticed me here on a pretext. Just so you can do unspeakable things to me.
4: No, I wouldn't dream of it.
0: You're a raving fairy or something?
4: Oh.
0: Bluey, I'd notice the men over here. They all avoid looking at me. It shows what's on the mind. One fella on the tube sat opposite. He didn't look at me for nearly half an hour, the dirty swine. In the end, I had to swipe him with my tucker bag.
4: Yes, well, we're not all like that.
0: No?
4: No, I haven't got tucker bags for one thing.
0: No, Bluey. What about all those obscene statues you got in England, eh? I mean, that little fella in Piccadilly Circus, huh? You seen that thing? He's pointing down Shaftesbury Avenue.
4: His burn arrow?
0: Call it what you like. It's disgusting.
4: Oh, come, come. It's one of our finest statues. Stands on a plinth of the best quality English stone. What you might call pommy granite.
0: You can laugh,
4: Bluey. Oh, thank
0: Bluey.
4: You, I was, yes.
0: You're all sex mad over here, and that's a fact. That's all you think about. Any minute now, and you'll drag me behind that curtain, and we all know what that means.
4: I'll do no such thing.
0: Oh, well, how about that curtain?
4: No, I don't think so. Why not go and have a word with Douglas Smith? I'm sure he must fancy you. He hasn't looked at you once.
0: That lousy...

0: And there she goes with her didgeridoo at the ready. Well, now. Here is a man who's thrown off his trammels. He says they were binding him under the cord wangle. Rambling Sid Rumpo.
1: Very nice introduction. Very nice introduction. Hello, me dearios. Since we last met, I've had a bogle in me gander bag, and I've come up with this astounding air fit to titillate your lummox.
0: Oh. Well, my lummox is sort of self-titillating, but thank you for the offer.
1: Oh, you're welcome. Well, it's a Somerset ditty, and goes after this fashion, sprightly, but abysmally. On yonder hill there stands a mooley. What it is I do not know. With my grunge I'll lunge that mooley. Lunge it till its nadgers glow. Oh, no, John, no, John, no. Madam, through your fair cord wangle, I do see your wogglers show. With this lurker I would trust you. Will you answer yes? And she answers, oh, no, John, no, John, no, John, no. At least not while I'm carving the joint. So he offers her fine things to make her change her mind as follows. I will give you fine-plucked grummets, wordle you from head to toe. All I ask is one quick bogle. Fudge my bangers, then I'll go. And again she says, oh, no, John, no, John, no, John, no. Well, it's Lent, you say. Which, of course, thoroughly disgruntles him, so he sings, you've turned down my fine-plucked grass.

0: with a tear in her posset and a lump in her artifacts. She softens and capitulates, singing,
1: "Oh, yes, John, yes, John, yes, John. Oh."

0: Well, thank you, Rambling Sid Rumpo. Keep up the bad work. Now, the other day it was Douglas Smith's birthday, his official birthday, of course. And I felt I couldn't let the occasion pass without getting him a little memento, and it's difficult to know what to get him. I mean, what can you give a man who's got nothing? But I was in the King's Road, Chelsea, and a shop caught my eye. It was called Bona Gift Boutique. And a sign on the window said, "Troll round, Nanty obligation to buy." So I popped in. Hello, anybody there?
1: Oh, hello, I'm Julian, and this is my friend Sandy.
2: Oh, hello. Hello, Mr. Hall. How nice to bow to your dolly old eek again.
0: Thank you.
2: Popped in to pick up a knick-knack.
0: Yes, I want something for a friend.
2: Friend?
3: Yeah, well, we'd have to see him before we could make an offer.
2: Yes.
0: How about it? It's our announcer, Douglas Smith.
2: Oh, on the chemist shop next door. Yes, they're doing a special offer on the rejuvenation tablets this week.
3: Yes. Nice. We specialise in your actual prezzies for the discerning customer.
2: Quite so. Our motto is, if you don't see it, ask for it. You have a rummage, Mr. Owen. Jewel will follow you round and make suggestions. Won't you, Jewel?
3: Gladly. How does your friend feel about a cologne?
2: You have a great range of your He-Man Butch cologne.
3: Have you tried Mon Rave?
2: Mon Rave. That's your actual French. It means my rave.
3: I don't know.
2: Then there's Un Nuit de Grimsby.
3: Or there's Un Nuit de Tangier.
2: Yes, that's a night in Tangiers. Similar to a night in Grimsby, only you meet more interesting people.
0: Well, no, I don't think so. Knowing Douglas, I think 4 days in Harrogate is about as much as he could take. I'm sorry if I'm being a nuisance.
3: Oh, Nanty nuisance, Mr. Horn. Your every whim is our desire.
2: Nor vice versa.
3: How about a nice piece of poker work?
2: We've got a good range of mottos, haven't we? Yes. Look, here's a nice one.
0: Bless this lattie. No, I'm not keen.
3: Well, what about this one then? Be it never so naff, there's no place like home. Look, ever so nice over Mr. Smith's four posts.
0: Well, you know, I don't think they're allowed any personal belongings in the rooms or anything sharp, you know. Just a wash hand stand and a mother of pearl throat spray with a picture of John Snag on it.
2: Something personal like cufflinks. Oh, yeah, this is nice. Musical eye bath.
0: Oh.
2: Plays sailor with the navy blue eyes. Got girls in every portion of yes. Hanging around like five.
3: Yes, stop it.
2: You don't like my singing, do you?
3: Always
2: been jealous of my talent.
3: Shut up.
2: Yes, too much tongue like a blood poisoning.
3: He only does the auditions.
0: You were saying?
3: Yes, to return to our mouton.
0: Yes. Mm.
3: That's your actual French for mutton.
2: You have fooled me.
3: No, seriously. Now, what about a nice set of miniatures?
0: Miniature what?
3: I don't know, they're too small to tell.
2: Here, though. I tell you what, Jewel could do you a nice pot.
3: Oh, yes.
2: Now he makes them himself, you know. He's all hand thrown. Thrown. Oh, he can do things with a lump of clay. Here. Make your eyeballs come out on stalks. Look at this here. Look at this he made.
0: What's that on it? A souvenir of Marrakesh. It's extremely curious.
2: Well, in Marrakesh, you had some experiences that were extremely curious.
3: Yeah, watch it. Today, you promised. No. I know.
0: Yes.
3: How about something patriotic?
2: We've got hundreds of things, Mr. Orr, with a patriotic motif. There's your Union Jack jockey shorts with "I'm back in Britain" emblazoned in the most appropriate place. We got a whole range of articles emblazoned with Union Jack and "I'm back in Britain" stamped all over them, and none of them cost more than a shilling.
0: How come they're so cheap?
2: They're simple, Ducky. They're all made in Japan.
0: Well, that brings us to the end of the show, except for this week's motto. He who hesitates is Eamon Andrews. It looks nice in poker work. Cheerio.

That was Round the Horn, starring Kenneth Horne, with Kenneth Williams, Hugh Paddick, and Betty Marsden. Music was by the Max Harris Group, and the script was by Barry Took, Johnny Mortimer and Brian Cook, and Donald Webster. The program is produced by John Simmons.

0: hope you're not hungry, dear Henry, dear Henry. I've just burnt the roast and I've ruined the spuds.
1: Well, that's a nice thing, isn't it? After I've been working...
0: Henry, I've got me secret supply.
1: You don't mean...
0: Polo mints.
1: Yum, yum.
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3: 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Very nice, young Harold. 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

0: Will you have the polo, dear Liza, dear Liza? Will you have the polo, dear Liza, polo?
1: 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I most certainly will. 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
3: I used to have trouble eating meat. Every time I had chicken, for instance, he never seemed to agree with me. I'd say I wanted to eat it, and the chicken would say it didn't want me to. Then the Burkis way introduced me to cheese. The effect was shattering. Cheese never argues, no matter what you do to it. Today I live entirely on cheese. In fact, I wouldn't make a cheese sandwich out of anything else. Thank you, the Burkis way.
4: I was fat, ugly, and repulsive. No matter how hard I tried, I couldn't get to go out with men. Then a friend suggested I try Burkis toothpaste. The effect was shattering. Now I go out with tubes of toothpaste. And I get no complaints at all. What's more, I don't have to worry when I eat cheese, thanks to the Burkis way. Was that all right?
5: I used to be thick. I was unable to do simple things like write and what's that say?
6: Read.
5: Then one day a fiend introduced me to the Burgess Wag, and so I can ride and redistribute.
6: Read.
5: I can read all the choice lapels I want.
6: Cheese labels.
5: All the cheese labels I want. Thanks to the Burgess Wog.
7: Yes, these testimonies prove it. The Burgess way to dynamic living will change your life. If you're weak, we'll make you strong. If you're poor, we'll make you rich. If you're a man, we'll make you a woman. If you have any trouble whatever over cheese, we'll sort it out for you. 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
8: MB. 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And it is not our aim to in any way interfere with the direction and scope of this otherwise completely un-cheese-orientated program. Thank you.
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11: 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I agree to be bound by the article.

0: served by the hands and feet. I am completely dodgy.
1: That's it. Now, once you fill that in, tear it out of the program.
0: I am a weedy and thoroughly pathetic poaching.
1: And send it with your bank manager to the Berkeley Way, Stepney. 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No stamp is needed. Simply catch a train to Stepney and pop it through our letterbox. Now you two are ready to take part in this week's course. How to pass examinations the Berkeley Way.
2: Yes, by the end of this course, you could have an intelligence quotient equal to none. You'll amaze people with your extensive knowledge of IQ test answers. You'll know the things that most people only dream of knowing.
1: Floor people by telling them that Martha Frigg Crate is an anagram of Margaret Thatcher.
2: Pull the birds as never before by announcing that the next number in the series 72, 288 and 1152 is 4,608.
1: Yes, you'll learn all this and more in the Berkeley Way to Dynamic Living. In fact, in no time at all, you'll be able to appear on TV and radio quiz games just like this one.
3: Good evening and welcome to another edition of the Auntie Game, a brand new radio quiz which is all about aunties. So let's get straight on and meet tonight's panel, who are Isabel Barnett's auntie, Mrs. Gladys Barnett.
4: Good evening.
3: William Rushton's auntie, Mrs. Elsie Rushton.
5: Hello.
3: And Danny LaRue's auntie, Miss Angela LaRue.
6: Good evening.
3: Well, well, those are the aunties who are going to play the auntie game tonight. So here we go now with our first question on aunties. Whose auntie was known as the lady with the lamp? Yes, and Isabel Barnett's auntie has got her light on.
4: Edwin James Nightingale.
3: Is the right answer. And, of course, his auntie was...
4: I'm sorry, I don't know that.
3: It doesn't matter. Edwin James Nightingale was what we wanted. Now, on to you, William Rushton's auntie. Which is the odd one out here? Elizabeth I, George the Sixth, Queen Victoria, and Doris Clatit of Four, the Gasworks, Grimsley.
4: George the Sixth.
3: Correct. All the rest are, of course, aunties. Now, on to Danny LaRue's auntie's question. What relation was Cleopatra to Prince Nimrod Xerxes of Egypt?
6: Was she his stepmother?
3: No, I'm afraid she was, in fact, his auntie. I don't think you've quite got the hang of this game yet. See if you have any better luck with this one. Tell me the next letter in the following series. A-U-N-T-Y. Oh, well, if you're going to argue about it, forget it. Back to Isabel Barnett's auntie. If you had an auntie, would you hang it up in the laundrette to kill the flies, wear it on bank holidays to make your dinner taste better, or send it a card on its birthday?
4: I'd wear it on bank holidays to make my dinner taste better.
3: Correct. And why would you do that?
4: Because I'm mad.
3: Correct again. Now for the free for all. Which cheese were Mrs. Mabel Picasso and Mrs. Maisie Darley talking about when they said that... Oh, and Mrs. Gertrude Messiter being hit over the head with a gong tells us our time's up. And I see that Isabel Barnett's auntie is the winner, so she gets our star prize, a year's supply of Christmas aftershave packs from the auntie of her choice.
4: Thank you.
3: Join us once again next week when it'll be time to play another edition of the Auntie Game. Till then, this is Joan Baple's nephew saying bye for now.
2: Well, so much for the panel games. Let's take a closer look at the whole question of intelligence. Most of your formal education, of course, comes at school, and one of the most useful subjects to study is languages. Ah, you are one language man. Can you only speak English? The Berkeley Language Center can have you speaking a fluent foreign language in only 24 hours. Callers, welcome.
7: Here we are, my 20,000 quid.
2: Thank you.
7: I only know English and would like to speak a fluent foreign language.
2: Thank you. And here's an airline ticket. Now, all you have to do is go and live in Germany. Next.
4: Eventually, of
1: course, comes the question. What should you do after you leave school? Well, why not go home and have some tea? Do toasted cheese, cheese rolls, macaroni cheese, and then try and get down to some serious studying.
2: Not every university student wants to take arts, of course. If you've got an A in physics and a B in chemistry, it's fairly obvious you can't spell.
1: If you study long enough, yes, you can become a man of letters or postgraduate, as it is sometimes called. But how do you pass these all-important exams? What is university really like? Listen carefully to the following item.
8: Good morning. I'm Dr. Straitman.
1: Good morning. So you'll be joining us here at the University of Barnsley, will you? I'm the dean.
8: I'm sorry I'm late, but every time I try to get into the lift, it seems to be full of sheep.
1: Ah, that'll be the students. It's rag week, you know.
8: Oh, I see. The students fill the lifts with sheep, do they?
1: No. Those are the students.
8: What do you mean?
1: You see, a couple of years ago, quite by chance, we had a sheep apply to the university, you see. It had quite good A-levels, so we invited it along, and before we knew where we were, hundreds of other sheep had come with it.
8: Hundreds?
1: Yes, there must be. Let me see now. One, two, three,
8: Dean.
1: Oh, what is it? Oh, yes. Yeah, I guess we must have at least 6,000 of them here, and another 2,000 or so over there in the medical school.
8: But haven't you any proper students at all?
1: Proper students? I don't know. No.
8: Why not?
1: I suppose our entrance standards are just too high.
8: But I don't understand. What do they study?
1: Here we run lectures in pastures, higher pastures, and even higher pastures. And, of course, advanced transfinite mathematics.
8: Advanced transfinite mathematics?
1: Yes, but we don't really get many sheep doing that.
8: No,
1: they much prefer mid-European cheeses of the 1500s, which is on at the same time.
8: Really?
1: No, not really.
8: I see. And all these sheep, they come out with a B.A., I suppose, do they?
1: No. All, most of them come out with a B.A.A.
8: Oh, yeah. I see.
1: Anyway, don't let any of this put you off. Let's get down to your qualifications, shall we?
8: Oh, yes, of course.
1: Now, we'll just forget all this nonsense about sheep and get down to the real business in hand, teaching.
8: Quite.
1: Now then, how many sheep have you taught before?
8: Pardon?
1: How many sheep at your last university?
8: Well, none.
1: None?
8: No.
1: Oh, dear. What about the goats?
8: Goats?
1: They're very similar.
8: I'm afraid I haven't taught any goats either.
1: No previous experience in lecturing to ruminant ungulates at all.
8: No,
1: not to worry. Just see that they don't run out of pens. And if they wait around, you know, just wave a jar of mint sauce about that, you know. Now, any questions?
8: Yes.
1: Good, well, in that case, you might as well start straight away. I expect you'd like me to introduce you to the rest of the show.
8: Oh, yes, please.
1: Yes, right, well, I'll just ask them in over the intercom.

0: feel that you have now left university, you've become a mature young man, and you've had several successes under your belt. You are now ready for a little IQ test. With us, to talk about the test, is one of the top men of Mensa, Sir Edwin Burkis, M.A., M.Sc., Ph.D., and whatever other letter completes the series.
1: Good evening. Well, I want, first of all, to start with a very simple IQ test. That is, of course, IQ test for the more advanced students. Question one. A, B, C, D, E. What comes next? Time's up. Yes, the answer is, of course, question two. Question three. I have a collection of pet corgis. I live at Windsor, and I go to ostentatious functions in long, expensive dresses and diamond tiaras. Who am I? Time's up. Yes, that's right, Sir Edwin Burkis. And question four. Sperm whales. Sperm whales are found in A, the Atlantic, B, the Pacific, or C, the Antarctic. Time's up, and the answer is, of course, C. All sperm whales are found in the sea. Well, how did you do on that? That was a very simple test, devised by our sister organization for people with the lowest IQ, Densa.
2: Well, thank you very much, Professor Edwin Burkis, M.A., M.Sc., Ph.D., and T.
0: Where did you get the T from?
2: From the machine downstairs. Come on. Well, you've just got time to get some during the intermission.
1: There will now be a short intermission.
3: Coming soon to this intermission. You laughed at Carry On Up the Khyber. You screamed at Jaws. You choked out loud at Love Story. You cried out at the Towering Inferno. Well, now...
4: Why don't you just shut up and let the rest of us watch the films in peace?
2: Well, now it's time to end our program on examinations with a look at The Burkis Way in action.
0: In the next piece of film, we see how The Burkis Way to becoming one of the biggest heroes of the Second World War helped Reggie Braithwaite to become one of the biggest heroes of the Second World War.
5: Captain Reggie Braithwaite was a man who didn't know the meaning of the word fear. A man who spelled surrender, N-O. In short, he was an idiot. Yet his record in World War II dogfights was unequalled. During his spell as a fighter pilot, he shot down a total of 197 planes, at least half of which were German. As each bullet found its target, so another notch would be carved on the side of his plane.
6: Hell, Jim, what the deuce? I told you were carving these notches too deep, man.
7: Sorry, Captain.
6: We're diving now. Our only hope is to jump and float down as slowly as we can. That means getting rid of all heavy weight. Come on, off with the parachute. Right, sir.
7: Right, come on, here we go. I'm following you, sir.
5: And so Reggie and his Batman Algy floated down to safety and landed inside the Stalag 10 prison camp, where they spent the next 3 years trying to escape.
6: All right now, chaps, I call this meeting of the escape committee to order. I have apologies for absence from Spotty White and Stinker Harris, who unfortunately can't be with us as they've escaped. Bit of a pity that. They'll never learn anything if they don't turn up for the meeting. Now, on to our annual report. Smelly Smith.
8: Yes. Well, the committee of the country ended April the 6th. Disappointingly low weight of escapes.
6: Yeah.
8: In fact, our escape attempts have been so bad, we've got 10 more prisoners now than when we started.
6: Why is this, Smelly?
8: Well, of course, one of the big problems at the moment is knowing which direction to start digging the tunnel.
6: I thought we worked all that out once, Smelly. Yes, here we are. Look. Downwards. Yes.
8: I'm afraid the rest of the report is not much better, Captain. As you know, our first plan to escape was an abysmal failure.
6: Which one was that?
8: The one where 3 men went up to the main gates and asked if they could go home.
6: Yes. Yes, it was a bit of a blunder, that one, wasn't it? If only they hadn't gone and caught the wrong train here.
8: Of course,
6: once they landed up in Japan, the cheese gave them away immediately.
8: Still, it almost works. And now I have to report that the Germans have just found our number one escape tunnel.
6: Oh, now that's a bit of luck. I thought we'd lost that one for good. The trouble is, you see, chaps, the goons always seem to be on to us. I wonder if there's an informer in this hut. What do you think, Snotty Potter?
9: Nein, I think this is just what you call the old Frau's tale, ja?
6: Are you sure, Snotty?
9: Oh, absolutely, Herr Captain. Either that or I am a German, Italian. I'm a Dutchman, yeah. Either that or I am a Dutchman, yeah.
6: Well, I'll say one thing then. At least we've got one success to our credit. That dummy model of Johnny Mills we made 3 years ago, they never did recapture that, did they?
10: And I hear it's still making films there in Britain, and that one made a difference.
6: Good, eh? Where's the business? I called this special meeting because I've got a new plan up my sleeve. As you know, last week I ordered you to make my former Batman, Algy, up as a woman. How's it coming along, Algy?
0: It's all finished now, Captain.
6: That's amazing, Algy. Absolutely amazing. How you've changed. The bulging chest, the coiffured hair, the flashy sequin dress. You've got rid of them all. How did the men get you to look so realistic?
0: Well, what they did was...
6: Yes. Oh, dear. Oh, really? Well, Algy, we all have to make sacrifices in wartime.
0: It was a pretty big sacrifice, Captain.
10: Don't listen to him. It wasn't that big.
6: No squabbling, chaps, at all. The reason I had Algy dress up like this is so that when we escape, we too can pose as husband and wife.
0: That's a brilliant idea, Captain.
6: Thank you, Algy.
0: Which do you want to be?
6: Well, never mind that now, Algy. We're supposed to be arranging this new secret escape plan of mine, young. Right, any questions?
9: But you haven't told us what the plan is yet, Herr Captain.
0: If he did that, it wouldn't be secret, would it?
6: Exactly. It's a bit of a shame it's so secret, really. It means we'll never be able to use it. Still, fortunately, I've got another one which isn't quite so secret. You know how the Germans here are masters of disguise.
9: Yeah.
6: Well, patience, chaps, patience. Two can play at that game.
0: Surely only one can take patience, Captain.
6: Not if you cheat, Algy.
0: Yeah.
6: Now, watch carefully. I have over here a German greatcoat. I made it out of old corned beef tin. Pretty convincing, eh? I've got some more here. Now, look, come on, chap. All we do is put them off. Now we screw these monocles in.
0: Huh.
6: In your eye, Scurfy Muldoon, in your eye. And dab this boot polish under your nose.
0: Right, that's it.
6: Now, when the commandant walks through that door, he'll think we're all Germans and release us. Smart, isn't it?
0: I don't think it will work. I mean, I don't think anyone would mistake us for Germans.
9: No, we don't look a bit like Germans.
6: Quiet, all of you, quiet. I hear footsteps approaching. Now we'll see whether it fools anybody or not. Just watch this.
11: Okay, you limeys, you're liberated. Oh, Germans, eh? Take that.
6: You see, Algy, I told you it would fool anybody.
2: Well, there we are. Reggie Braithwaite's plan passed the final test. And if you listened to today's program, you should have passed your academic test, IQ test, and your driving test. In fact, with all the knowledge you've accumulated tonight, you should by now be Prime Minister. Let's ring up that weedy poltroon who filled in the form at the beginning of the show and see if it's worked for him.

0: Hello? 10 Downing Street here. Can I help you?
1: Mr. Callahan?
0: Hang on a minute. Jim, someone wants you on the phone. Hello? Jim Callahan speaking. Who's this?
2: Oh, never mind. It wasn't important.
3: You feel things aren't important anymore. Are you tired of bullies laughing at you on the beach? Then send £6,000 to Charles Burke's Bodybuilding. And let our experts, Denise Gothy, Nigel Reese, Chris Emmett, and Fred Harris, come and laugh at you in the privacy of your own home. Andrew Marshall, John Mason, and David Renwick will write humiliating scripts about you, and eventually, you too could be produced by Simon Brett of Stepney. See you next week, and remember the name now, Widow Cheese's of Croydon. Bye!

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1: A Life of Bliss. Being the biography of Bachelor Bliss with Brenda Bruce as Anne, Colin Gordon as Tony, Muriel Pavlo as Tina, and George Cole as the shy young bachelor himself, David Alexander Bliss. What does Bliss think of the girls of today? Armed with this catch question aimed at setting him off into a characteristic display of verbal fireworks, I called on him a day or so ago.
2: Look, it's quite plain you're only asking me that in the hope of tripping me up yet again.
1: The thought hadn't even entered my head.
2: Well, it didn't have to. It's taken up permanent residence there. It's become an obsession with you.
1: I give you my word, as an interviewer and a gentleman...
2: Oh, come now, you can't be both, surely.
1: I should have thought the question was quite harmless.
2: Except that you know perfectly well I'm going steady with Tina.
1: A very beautiful girl she is, too.
2: Ravishingly beautiful.
1: But what I'm interested in...
2: Is getting me to put my foot in it.
1: Is getting you to put forward your view of modern girls in general.
2: Well, sounds harmless enough, put like that.
1: And concerns neither Tina nor your family in any way. So why should you object?
2: Because I know what you really want, and because, anyway, the answer's obvious.
1: Meaning what?
2: Well, that Tina's the only girl in the world I want to put in the family way. Beauty in the world I'm interested in ravishing. Get it?
1: Okay, you win. A hollow victory, as I happen to be fond of him. Back to the present to join David, Tony, and Anne for Some Are More Average Than Others.
3: And how's the toy export drive going?
2: Oh, and I'm glad you brought that up, because I had lunch with an important overseas buyer only yesterday, a Mr. Olafsson.
3: Olafsson?
2: Sven Olafsson.
4: Pass the butter poppet.
2: Oh, yes, right, huh?
3: Danish?
2: Well, why ask me? Anne bought it.
3: Olafsson.
2: Yes. Yes, he is. And he was telling me that in all the 20 years he's been coming to this country, not that I can do anything about it, of course, but in all that time, he's never been invited to have a meal in an English home.
4: So you want us to have him round for dinner?
2: Now, why didn't I think of that?
4: One night this week?
2: Marvellous, yes. Now, you wouldn't have to do anything special for him, because that's the whole object of the exercise. He wants to see how a typical English family lives.
4: I'll make him that dish out of my cookery book. What's it called? Steak a la Bordelaise.
2: No, you couldn't have anything more typically English than that.
3: And I'll get a couple of bottles of Nuit Saint-Georges to wash it down.
2: You know, look, you both missed the point. He wants it to be a completely normal, average evening.
3: Sandwiches, light ale, lights down, eyes glued to the telly.
4: When did I last give you sandwiches for supper?
3: The night before last. Not that I'm complaining,
4: mind. I should think not.
3: They made a welcome change after the eternal leftover stew.
4: I have never in my life given you stew. Casserole, yes. Stew, never.
3: What's the difference?
4: Casserole sounds better. Righto, that's settled then. Steak a la Bordelaise as a main dish, pâté or something like that for starters, and then I'll whip up an exotic dessert and we'll have a nice selection of cheeses.
2: Yeah, the risk of repeating myself, he just wants you to behave as usual.
4: We often have three courses.
2: Well, only on special occasions.
4: When we have guests to dinner.
2: Yes.
4: Well, your Mr. Olafsson's coming to dinner, isn't he?
2: Yes.
4: Well, there you are. We'll be behaving as usual.
3: Speaking for myself, I wouldn't want Anne to behave in any other way, and for an obvious reason.
2: What?
3: It's the only time I get a decent meal.
4: What? One more word.
3: I take it back.
4: Now, let's see. Carol breaks up from school tomorrow, so could we make it Friday night?
2: Couldn't be better. A typical English family, complete with 15-year-old daughter and 5-year-old son.
3: Yes, and like most families, we've even got a skeleton in the cupboard.
2: I know, but Olafsson's already met me.
4: It'll give me a chance to do this room out and wash those curtains.
2: Oh, now, look, there's no need to go to all that trouble.
3: Nothing unusual in there?
2: No?
3: No, oh, good heavens, no. An unexpected ring at the front door and Anne turns out the room before answering it. Believe me, many a call is frozen to death on the doorstep.
4: If you are trying to pick...
3: No, I take that back, too.
4: You better.
3: Nobody's ever frozen to death on the doorstep. A few cases of frostbite, perhaps.
4: All right, so I do have a quick tidy up before I answer the door.
3: Not always that quick.
4: No, because you get in my way putting on your jacket, combing your hair, patting it into place.
3: I do not pat my hair into...
2: I can tell Olafsson Friday's definite, then.
4: Yes. And that he'll see at least one important aspect of the British way of life.
2: Which is?
4: Keeping up appearances.
2: Ah, now that reminds me. You'll have to have a bath, Psyche.
3: Right.
2: Well, would you believe it? She usually barks the place down when I mention the word bath.
4: What did all that mean?
2: That she's a typically English dog. Old Olafsson's really looking forward to tomorrow night.
4: Hmm? Who?
2: Sven Olafsson.
4: It's always the same. Every time Carol comes home from school, it's the same.
2: Oh, no, not a clash between her and Tony.
4: Over her new mini dress. She put it on to show you this morning, didn't she?
2: Yes.
4: Well, would you say that it was all that short?
2: Well, I've seen minier girls in shorter. many shorter girls in minier. Many girls of her age.
4: In shorter, yes. Well, Tony's forbidden her to wear it. I wouldn't mind, only I have to act as...
2: wife, mother, and referee.
4: Oh, what makes you think I was going to say that?
2: Because that's what you said once before when they had a clash. Also, that Tony tends to play the heavy father.
4: I deny saying a single word of it.
2: You do?
4: The single word tends. He plays it all right, full-bloodedly.
2: Well, you covered that last time.
4: I did.
2: Said he was something of a Papa Barrett, and that he vets her boyfriends with all the thoroughness of a full-scale police investigation.
4: Yes, and now he started vetting her clothes. Well, what's the poor girl expected to do? Go into Purdah and wear a yashmak?
2: The no Eastern promise look.
4: I'll tell you one thing. But for me,
5: going to wear it, Carol, and that's final.
4: There's the vet at it again. In the other room. That's Carol slamming defiantly out.
2: Oh, you could have fooled me. I thought it was an earth tremor.
4: But for me, that dress would have...
2: That's his picture falling off the wall. I'll hang it up again.
4: That thing, Tony's mother lumbered us with that.
2: I say, it's a good job I wasn't standing underneath it. I'd be suffering from concussion by now.
4: It wouldn't have shown.
2: You were saying, but for you...
4: The dress would have been shorter. And what happens? Tony not only accuses me of... That's Carol shutting herself in her room. I'm not saying there's any danger of either her or Tony becoming unhinged.
2: No, I should hope not.
4: But I wouldn't want to make a bet on the doors.
2: Oh, I hope he's not going to be like this tomorrow when Olafson's here.
4: Could last a week.
2: Comforting remark.
4: I'm not in a comforting mood. Tony not only accused me of not backing him up, but also...
2: You don't tell me, I'd rather not know.
4: ...of actively encouraging her. The fact is that...
2: Don't tell me, I'd rather not know.
4: Where Carol's concerned, he's a real old fuddy...
2: It stopped raining at last.
4: What?
2: It's been terribly wet out today.
4: Changing the subject on purpose.
2: Well, a trick you taught me.
4: Yes, and you've always made a mess of it.
2: Well, I won't from now on.
4: You're sure of that?
2: They say practice makes perfect.
4: They'd never say it if they knew you.
2: Well, I stopped you with it, and that's vital at the moment.
4: Why?
2: Because anything you tell me about Tony is like, well, like an old movie on television.
4: I don't see the connection.
2: Bound to be repeated.
4: I see the connection.
2: Well, you must see it's better for me not to know what you were going to say.
4: Fuddy must have given you a clue.
2: You'd be surprised how dim I can be at times.
4: Not in the least.
2: If Tony asked me about the dress, I should say I haven't even seen it.
4: That's a direct lie.
2: Oh, I wouldn't rate it higher than a little white lie. Anyway, I'm determined not to get involved. Strictly neutral, that's me.
4: You won't hold up for 5 minutes against Tony.
2: I won't have to. Tina will be here in a second and we're going out. Thanks for your encouragement, though.
3: Carol's gone to her room, threatening a hunger strike, and I'm all for letting her carry it out.
4: I think it's a lot of fuss over nothing.
3: I'm not on hunger strike, and it's way past supper time.
4: Supper is waiting in the oven.
3: It can come out now.
4: With luck, burnt to a cinder.
3: Oh, well, David. How are you?
2: Oh, I'm neutral, thanks.
3: You're strict.
2: Thanks. Oh, fine.
3: So you know all about it?
2: About what?
3: Implying you don't know?
2: Well, there seems to be a bit of an atmosphere here between you and Anne.
3: Over that new dress of Carol's. Not that I blame her. Anne's the one I blame. Truth is...
2: It stopped raining at last.
3: What?
2: No, it's been a terrible vet out today.
3: It's been what?
2: A terrible vet. Terribly wet.
3: So, Anne's been complaining that I vet Carol's clothes.
2: No.
3: Oh, supposing I do. What's wrong with that? For heaven's sake, the child's only 15.
2: Yes, I know.
3: She'd never have chosen a dress like that if Anne hadn't encouraged her.
2: Well, it's no good asking me about it, Tony, obviously.
3: Why?
2: Well, I didn't even know she bought a little white lie. Bought a mini dress.
3: I don't remember saying it was a mini.
2: Oh, your memory.
3: On the other hand, I do remember you being at breakfast when she mentioned buying it.
2: Well, mentioned it then, did she?
3: Yes.
2: Yes, well, I'd forgotten about that. But you can take it from me, that's all I do know.
3: Meaning what?
2: Well, I haven't actually seen her in the yashmak, so I wouldn't know whether it's too short.
3: Yashmak?
2: But I haven't actually seen her in Purdah. I've seen her in the East.
3: In the dress?
2: Yeah, not yet, no.
3: Possibly because you've been too busy listening to Anne running me down.
2: Oh, no, that's just where you're wrong. I refuse to listen.
3: I mean... Then she was running me down.
2: No.
3: Oh, don't be a twit. Of course she was. I know what she's been saying, too. All the old chestnuts she always trots out that I play the heavy father.
2: Oh, now, look, Tony, I can honestly tell you she didn't say the single word tens about you. But I didn't tend to say a word about you.
3: Do you know what you are, amongst other things?
2: Well, don't tell me. I'd rather not know.
3: A human quiz game, so let's see if I can come up with the answer.
2: Well, there's no answer to come up with.
3: She didn't say the single word tens about me.
2: You're wasting your time.
3: She said I definitely played the heavy father.
2: 1 point to your side and on to the next question. No. Seriously.
3: I was right then. Not that I'm surprised. That's a perennial. I expect she called me a Papa Barrett, too.
2: No, she didn't. And that's the truth.
3: What did she call me, then?
2: She didn't call you anything, Duddy. No, Tony.
3: Another point to my side.
2: How?
3: Fuddy Duddy.
2: 2 points ahead and on to the... No, you're wrong.
3: I suppose that's an improvement on Papa Barrett.
2: She certainly didn't call you that.
3: I wonder.
2: I give you my word.
3: Because she didn't have time to get round to it?
2: No, because I said it first.
3: No! Did you indeed? And what the blazes has it got to do with you?
2: No, you don't understand.
3: What right have you got to interfere between Anne and me?
2: I wasn't, Tony, I was...
3: If it's come to that, you may as well pack your things and get out tonight, interfering over something...
2: But you don't understand, I was only trying to...
4: You're going out for supper, aren't you, David?
2: If not permanently.
4: What does that mean?
3: That I've told him to pack up and get out.
4: Oh, why?
2: It was all a misunderstanding.
3: Misunderstanding, my Aunt Fanny.
4: You were about to say, David...
2: I told Tony I called him Papa Barrett, but what he doesn't realize is that I was only quoting... I think perhaps I'd better leave.
3: No doubt about it.
2: But it'd only make it worse if I tried to explain now. But I promise you it wasn't what you... Oh, that'll be Tina.
4: Then I should go and answer it.
2: Yes, all right. Excuse me, won't you, Fuddy? Tony.
3: Get out!
2: Getting. No, Psyche, you stay in there. I'll see you both later.
3: We'll send your luggage on.
2: Coming.
6: Hello, darling.
2: Hello, Tina.
6: Sorry I'm a few minutes late. Only the crisis is still on.
2: Hmm? What crisis?
6: I told you. Sheila's mother wants her to go back to living at home.
2: Oh, yes.
6: So, I may be looking for another flatmate.
2: Well, I might be glad to move in with you myself.
6: That's a highly immoral suggestion.
2: Oh, no, I didn't mean that.
6: Well, what did you mean?
2: Well, I might be looking for another girl to live with. Might be looking for someone immoral to live on. I might have to leave here.
6: You've got a crisis on, too.
2: Yes, and it could be dodgy. Olafson's supposed to be coming to dinner tomorrow night.
6: Oh, me too, remember? I bought myself a new mini dress for the occasion.
2: Oh, don't tell me about it. I'd rather not know.
6: Well, what's wrong with mini dresses?
2: You're nothing.
6: But you don't think I've got the right legs?
2: Well, of course you've got the right legs. You'd hardly have somebody else's. Only joking. Yeah, that happens to be what my crisis is over. Carol's bought herself a new mini dress.
6: And why not, pray?
2: Well, that's about my only chance.
6: What?
2: Praying.
6: You can tell me about it over dinner.
2: Yes, but hold on. I want to hear what's going on in there.
6: What do you think's going on?
2: Tony, listen for a second.
4: Silence.
2: Well, that's all right, then. Anne must have managed to...
4: Oh, hello, Tina.
6: Hello.
4: Just passing through to bring in the supper.
2: Anne?
4: Yes?
2: Atmosphere all right in there?
4: Shocking.
2: Thick?
4: Can't see a word ahead. For days.
2: Not on speaking terms. That's great from Olafson's point of view.
6: Just what he wanted.
2: What?
6: A typical evening in an average English home.

0: I said blast.
1: Hello, Ann. Where is everybody?
0: I can tell you where the butcher is. On his way home, having failed to deliver the steak he promised. Olafson wanted it to be a typical English evening, didn't he?
1: Yes.
0: Good, because we're down to egg and chips.
1: You know, Ann, wait. How's Tony?
0: How would I know?
1: Well, meaning he's not home yet?
0: Meaning we're not speaking.
1: Honestly, all this over a mini dress.
0: No, that's over for the moment, but only for the moment. She's defied him.
1: You don't mean she's actually wearing it?
2: That's enough, Carol. Go and change into something else at once.
1: That's me answered. That's Carol slamming out. I'll hang it up again. Oh, it's okay. The glass hasn't broken.
0: The night's still young.
1: Oh, don't say that. Olafson will be here at 7. Hey, what on earth did you and... Oh, Carol shutting herself in her room. What did you and Tony clash over this time?
0: Alexander. And borrowing the car to do the shopping, Tony refused.
1: Well, who can blame him? I wouldn't let a 5-year-old drive my car.
0: He refused to let me.
1: Yeah, I did realize. But I don't see how...
2: Carol! Open this door!
1: Locked herself in.
0: Starting another hunger strike. Yesterday's lasted almost an hour.
1: But how did Alexander come into it?
0: He developed a temperature this afternoon. Only slight, I admit.
1: The start of World War III?
0: Alexander banging on the floor for me. I gave him a...
1: I'll hang it up again this time, but that's my lot. Gosh, it shows how unobservant I am.
0: What?
1: This painting. It's the first time I've realized.
2: Carol!
1: First time I've realized it's the stag at bay.
0: It's probably the first time it's been at bay.
1: Who was saying what? Oh, yes, you were just saying you'd given Alexander something.
0: A walking stick.
1: Oh, do you think he needs one at his age? Oh, I see, to bang on the, Yeah, and I can guess the rest. You put him to bed because he got a temperature, and Tony accused you of pampering him, right?
0: Yes, but it was not letting me have the car that really got my goat. The fact is, he can be...
1: No, don't tell me, I'd rather not know.
0: He can be plain cussed at times, do you know?
1: No, and I'd rather not.
0: He even dragged up that old red herring about women drivers being inferior, and who, may I ask, backed our car into a lamppost?
1: No, you may not. Strictly neutral, that's me.
0: You tried that last night and it didn't work.
1: I've tried everything in my time and nothing works. I don't mind admitting I'm at my wit's end.
0: I know, but at least you didn't have far to go.
1: Of course, that's it. That's how to handle Tony if he asked me what you've been saying.
0: How?
1: By telling him, in my most disarming way, that I simply don't know how to cope with the situation.
0: What, and deprive him of the chance to use you as a whipping boy?
1: You're rotten of me, I know.
0: You'll never get away with it.
1: Oh, I don't know. Might just take the wind out of his sails.
0: Not so much wind as hot air.
1: Oh, it's worth a try. Especially with Olafson due here in half an hour. He hasn't confirmed his... Well, that'll be Tina. She said she'd...
2: All right, I'll go.
1: Said she'd come round early to give you a hand.
0: I haven't got anything she can give me a hand with. That's Tony's fault, too. If I'd had the car, I'd have collected the steak myself. I don't mind telling you.
1: So I've noticed, and I wish you'd stop.
0: He's a fiend in these moods.
1: I've got my fingers in my ears.
0: He is a fiend!
1: Well, it's no good. I'll have to get thicker fingers. Look, I want you to go and see what Alexander wants.
0: Yes, and I'm sorry I ever gave him that walking stick.
1: Oh, because he's been banging for you so often?
0: No, because the mood I'm in, I may want it to beat Tony about the head with. Which reminds me he forgot to get any drink in.
1: Well, there's none in the house.
0: Only what's in the cupboard there, if anything. Oh, it's going to be riotous.
3: Anne, did you really think it was necessary to send for the doctor?
0: In my opinion, yes.
3: Not in mine.
0: I'd prefer his.
3: He's waiting in the hall.
0: I'll take him up.
3: Doctors are busy people, you know.
0: Even so, I'm sure he'll be able to spare time to have a word with you.
3: About what?
0: Your psychopathic egnomania.
3: My psychopathic... I take it she's been bellyaching on about me yet again.
1: I'm sorry, Tony, but I've never discovered how to cope with this situation.
3: What situation?
1: When you suddenly produce that sort of question out of hot air. No, suddenly sail into me about Anne. Ask me what she said. I've tried everything in my time.
3: Mostly my patience.
1: Well, I don't mind admitting I'm at the whip's end, Tony.
3: At the what?
1: I'm at my wit's end, boy.
3: Oh, we're back to the quiz, eh?
1: No.
3: Ah, whipping boy.
1: Well, I've got to hand it to you. You've got to handle the situation somehow, I know, but,
3: What the devil's that?
1: The stag at bay.
3: No, not that. The banging.
1: Oh, that. Well, that's Alexander. Anne's given him a stick to beat you about the head with.
3: Well, you're making it too easy for me.
1: All right, so Anne did say that, but is it so terrible? I mean, it's the sort of remark anybody might make in the heat of the moment. I know I have many a time.
3: Said you'd like to beat me about the head?
1: Well, not about you, and not that exact phrase, but I've said similar things about a lot of fiends like you. About a lot of...
3: So I'm a fiend, am I?
1: No, I was getting mixed up.
3: Well, let's hope so, for your sake.
1: Oh, it seems Olafson's going to get his average evening after all, thanks to the butcher.
3: What the heck's the butcher got to do with it?
1: Well, according to Anne, we're down to red herrings.
3: Down to me.
1: Down to your chip about women's drivers.
3: Last night I told you to pack up and get out. Well, I'm not going to say the same tonight.
1: You're not?
3: No.
1: Oh, thanks for the reprieve.
3: I'm going to make sure by packing up for you.
1: It was Stag at bay. And I know just how it felt. Come on, that'll be Tina. Well, it serves you right for getting under my feet. I know. But as one whipping boy to another... just ignore it. I know you're not a boy. It's just a... Oh, belt up.
4: Hello.
1: Hello, darling. Oh, shall I take your coat?
4: Yes, but prepare yourself for a shock. I'm wearing my mini dress and I think I've gone too far.
1: Nonsense.
4: Well, I'm not at all sure about it myself.
1: Well, you should be. It looks jolly attractive.
4: Not shocking?
1: Not in the least. Arresting, yes.
4: But you don't think I've gone too far?
1: I think you should be arrested. I think it's very attractive. I'm sorry about that, only my mind's not really on it.
4: Then I haven't gone far enough.
1: Why?
4: Oh, never mind.
1: Sitting room.
4: Well, isn't there anything I can do to help Anne?
1: There's nothing you can do for any of us. We're past help.
4: Crisis still on?
1: At fever pitch. About 20 minutes to go before... After you. Before Olofsson gets here and the house is bedlam.
4: Oh, I'm sure you're exaggerating.
2: Carol, open this door!
4: I'm not as sure as I was.
1: Alexander's in bed with a temperature, and Carol started another hunger strike.
4: Still over the mini dress?
1: Yes, and it couldn't be more ridiculous. Hers is nowhere near as shocking as yours. But nowhere near
4: as short.
1: Which reminds me, I'd better check the drink situation. That's my only hope now.
4: To get Olafson sloshed?
1: Well, he's an important customer. Can't afford to lose him. Let's see. About half a glass of sherry.
4: A small tot of whiskey.
1: A tiny tot of gin. Abandon hope.
4: Well, except that my dress might create a diversion.
1: In what way?
4: In what way? It's short, isn't it?
1: Yes, but with any luck, he won't notice. Oh, gosh, I see. I see what you mean.
4: Shall I shut the drink cupboard?
1: No, hold it a moment. A friend of Mother's presented Anne with a couple of bottles of wine. There should be one left.
4: Yes, here, look, at the back.
1: Explosive, handle with care. It's a homemade concoction and lethal, even to the cork.
4: Likely to fly out without warning.
1: Well, the other one nearly had Tony's eye out. Right, we're back in business. One glass of this and Olofsson will think the banging's in his head.
4: That potent?
1: Judging by something Tony said when he had a glass of it.
4: What was that?
1: I don't know. He was completely incoherent.
0: So now we know. Oh, hello, Tina. Have you had mumps?
4: Yes. Why?
0: Because that's what Alexander's got.
4: Oh, no,
1: that's all I need.
0: What are you worrying about? You and Tony have had it.
1: What do you mean, what am I worrying about?
0: Well, you can't have it twice.
1: What about Olofsson?
0: He can't have it twice either. Oh, good gracious, I see what you're getting at. Could you ring the hotel and warn him?
1: Well, if he hasn't already left.
0: Well, let me know what he says. I'll be in the kitchen.
1: Yes, right,
4: Know the number?
1: Oh, not offhand.
4: Directory.
1: Oh, thanks. You know something? This could be a blessing in disguise. After all, if he hasn't had mumps...
4: He might not want to come.
1: And in the circumstances...
4: That might be as well.
1: Exactly. 229-0192. You didn't hear the front doorbell, did you?
4: Not if you'd rather I didn't.
1: So did I.
4: But it can't possibly be him yet, can it?
1: Well, of course not. Not possibly. He's not due till 7, and it's only... It's possible.
4: Only one way to find out.
1: Who wants to? How on earth am I going to explain all the knocking and banging?
4: Poltergeist at work.
1: Causing Tony not only to shout at it, but to name it after his daughter. Oh. Yes, you should believe that. Thank you. You know, Psyche, you stay with Tina.
4: I shouldn't say anything about Alexander having mumps. It's highly contagious.
1: Oh, don't worry. I'm not even going to say he's ill.
5: Good evening.
1: Oh, so it is you, Mr. Olofsson. Welcome to a typical haunted house. To a typical English home.
5: 20 years I've waited for such an evening.
1: You'd have to wait 20 years to get another one like it. Shall I take your shroud?
5: My English is good, but sometimes when you are speaking so quickly...
1: I go too fast for you?
5: Yes.
1: Oh, that's a relief. I mean, it's nice to know you're not infallible. I only wish... Oh, sitting room straight ahead. Wish I had your ear for languages. Oh, in here.
5: Thank you.
1: Oh, my werewolf psyche.
5: You a dog?
1: Yes.
5: He's friendly?
1: She, actually. And yes, very.
5: It is safe then to pet her?
1: Oh, good heavens, yes. She makes a lot of noise, but she's frightened of her own shadow. Oh, yes, you are.
5: You are a good dog, yes?
1: Oh. Psyche, stop that.
4: Psyche.
1: Let go of Mr. Olofsson's sleeve.
4: Okay. I've got her.
1: I'm terribly sorry, Mr. Olofsson. Well, naturally, I'll pay to have it invisibly mended. Oh, and here are the three buttons.
5: There were altogether four.
1: No, it shouldn't be too difficult a job to find the fourth. Well, apparently it's an inside job. I really am sorry, Mr. Olufsen.
5: Really, it does not matter. But I would prefer if you call me Sven.
1: All right, then. Sven.
5: And my charming rescuer?
1: Oh, of course, I haven't introduced you. Sven Olufsen, my girlfriend, Minnie. Shorty.
4: Tina. Hello.
5: How do you do? David was describing your appearance to me as striking, if I'm permitted to agree.
4: Oh, permission granted.
5: Also, he was saying...
2: Hello!
1: Yeah, that's my brother-in-law, Poltergeist. Poltergeist, it sounded like, but Carol's door happens to have jammed.
5: Oh, now, Carol, you are telling me...
1: is Tony's 15-year-old daughter.
5: She also, I believe, is striking.
1: Yes, just started another one. Oh, striking to look at. Oh, yes, a very hungry girl. Pretty. Oh, Anne's also busy, Sven, so we'll have to act as ghost and ghostess.
5: This evening you seem obsessed with the supernatural.
4: Well, probably because I'm writing an article on supernatural phenomena.
5: Oh, yes, David was telling me. You work on a magazine.
4: That's right.
1: Sven, what would you like to... Well, that's Tony's 5-year-old invalid, Alexander. 5-year-old son. That's the stag at sick bay. The famous stag at bay. I'll hang it up again. There we are. Now then, what would you like to...
5: The picture, I think, is not straight.
1: Oh, isn't it? Oh, would you like to say Sven, then, when? No, I repeat that. Would you like to say then, Sven, when? Would you like to say...
4: It's straight.
5: Alexander is ill.
1: Well, yes, with a slight temperature.
5: Oh, so it is not serious?
1: Not a bit, no. Now then, Sven, what would you like to catch? Would you like to drink? Gin, whiskey, or wine? Thoroughly recommended?
5: Oh, what kind is this?
1: I really don't know. Some homemade contagion. A concoction.
5: Is there something written on the label, if I may look?
1: Yes, of course.
5: The handwriting is not so...
1: Oh, dreadfully sorry, sir. Dreadfully sorry. Oh, naturally, I'll pay to have your glasses repaired. Did any of the glass go in your eye?
5: Fortunately, no. Equally fortunately, I carry always a second pair. Or rather, I normally... Ah, yes. Yes, here they are.
1: I don't suppose you feel like trying the wine now?
5: On the contrary, it... how would you say?
1: Well, you certainly couldn't say it's corked.
4: Shows promise?
5: Wine for me.
1: Well, stand clear and I'll pour you a glass. Honestly, I couldn't be more sorry about...
2: Anne?
1: Oh, in the kitchen, Tony.
2: If she doesn't get Carol to unlock that door, I'm going to break it down.
1: Tony, may I introduce...
2: All you've ever introduced into this house is trouble.
1: I don't think he realized you...
4: I'll hang it up this time.
5: It's a famous stag at bay.
1: Tony's mother lumbered them with that.
5: One cannot help wondering how it attained its fame.
1: I know, but I shouldn't stand too close to it. You never know when it's, Gosh, I'm sorry. Are you all right?
5: Apart from a bump on the head, knocking off my glasses.
1: Yes, I know. They're here, look. Underneath the, Mr. Olufsen. Sven. There's something I've just got to ask you.
5: And that is?
1: Do you by any chance carry a third pair?

0: Torn sleeve, bump on the head, two pairs of glasses broken, and he laughed all the way back to the hotel.
1: He did?
0: Laughed till the tears streamed down his face.
1: Must be that wine.
0: Oh, partly perhaps, but only partly. Typical, he kept on saying. Absolutely typical.
2: Meaning what? A typical evening in an English home?
0: In a Danish home, too, apparently. Yeah. He's got a daughter about Carol's age, and he has...
2: The same trouble with her.
0: Well, even the same clash with his wife.
1: Oh, well, all's well that ends well.
0: Well, it wouldn't have ended well, but for you and Tony. You put on a marvellous show later on.
2: Oh, why, there we did.
0: Well, of course you did. Why, good gracious. You even convinced me you were happily married.
1: Well, so we are.
0: I know you are, but...
2: There's no but about it.
0: I know that, but... No, but... Yeah. But I mean...
1: Well, all married couples have an occasional row.
2: Well, of course.
0: Yes, and I dare say some of yours are worse than most. But some of theirs are...
1: I should shut up if I were you.
2: We'd have a damn sight less if you weren't around.
1: Yes, and it's only because Tony...
0: No, wait, hold it. Hold your horses. The fact is, you are not an average family. You've got the advantage of me staying with you.
2: Advantage?
0: Yes, and it's gone 11, too.
2: What the dickens are you trying to say?
0: Look, even a living-in whipping boy is entitled to time off.
3: That was The Life of Bliss, with George Cole as David Bliss, Brenda Bruce as Anne Fellows, Colin Gordon as Tony Fellows, Muriel Pavlo as Tina Holliday, and Percy Edwards as Psyche. Sven Olofsson was played by Cyril Shapps. A Life of Bliss is written by Godfrey Harrison and produced by Edward Taylor.

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3: I came across Mr. Kipling in the meadow by the church. If I've painted that spire once, he said, I've painted it a dozen times. 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An artist needs inspiration, he explained. 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
4: Oh, come in, Smithers. What is it? 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Orange juice.
5: No, sir. New Kellogg's Rise and Shine.
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5: And look at this, sir.
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5: What are you doing, sir?
4: 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Thank you.
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3: It's the morning of the cathedral garden party, and in the bishop's study, his chaplain, the Reverend Mervyn Newt, is busy with last-minute preparations.
4: Have you finished driving the signs
5: before, Ruth? Oh, yes, Mrs. Russell. I've just finished. Here they are.
4: Oh, you are a brick. I'll just pop out and put them up.
6: Good morning, Mrs. Russell.
4: Oh, good morning, Bishop.
6: All you ladies working hard, I suppose?
4: Yes, my lord, we're ordering our best. Excuse me. I must put these signs up.
6: Splendid, splendid. Tell me, Ruth, what are the arrangements for this afternoon?
5: Well, the Ladies' Guild are doing tea and sandwiches, and Mrs. Pugh Critchley is making the cake.
6: Oh, is she?
5: Yes, isn't it good of her?
6: Well, yes, I suppose it is, Newt, but frankly, I wish she was a better cook. I ate one of her rock cake last year, and I had indigestion for a week. It really sounds as if we're going to have a very pleasant afternoon.
5: Oh, yes, I'm sure we shall, my lord. That is, well, there is one problem.
6: What's that?
5: The Archdeacon. He's insisted on telling fortunes again.
6: Oh, really, well, we must remember, Newt, that he raised a lot of money last year.
5: Yes. He also raised a lot of eyebrows.
6: Well, yes. But that, of course, was unfortunate because he won that bottle of sherry on the tombola so early in the afternoon.
5: Certainly was, my lord. He told people some very odd things after that. You know, he told the precentor's mother...
6: Yes, I know all about that. Well, we must just try and see that it doesn't happen again this year.
5: Yes, my lord. Don't you think you should stop him doing it altogether?
6: Oh, I can't do that. No, he takes it very seriously and he'd be extremely upset. Hello? What's this?
5: A letter, my lord.
6: But why haven't I seen it?
5: Well, I think it must be a mistake. The envelope's addressed to you, but it begins, Dear Piggy, and ends with Love, Poppy.
6: What? She's written. She's coming. No, she's coming. Do you hear that? She's coming. Isn't that splendid?
5: Yes. Who's coming?
6: Poppy! Mrs. Arnold, a very old friend of mine.
5: Mrs. Arnold? Is that the widow you met at your sister's last Christmas?
6: Yes, Luke, that's right.
5: The one who'd been to Australia and didn't recognize you because you'd filled out.
6: Did I tell you she said that? I don't remember.
5: But you must, my lord, because it was after that that you bought that exercise wheel.
6: The point is, Luke, I have invited her to the garden party and she has accepted.
5: Yes, my lord, so I gather.
7: Morning, Bishop.
6: Morning, Henry. Have you got my sign, Newt?
5: Yes, here, Archdeacon. But I haven't got the price on, as I'm not quite sure what it is.
6: 50 new pence. But I thought you only charged a shilling last year, Henry.
7: That's right, Bishop. I've rounded it up.
5: Archdeacon, don't you think that's rather a lot of rounding?
7: No, I'm introducing some improvements.
6: Are you, Henry?
7: Yes, Bishop. I think they will surprise people.
6: Well, I hope they won't surprise people as much as the things you told them last year.
7: What was wrong with last year?
6: Almost everything, Henry.
5: Oh, yes, Archie. You said some awful things. Really, you did.
6: But I only told them what was in the card.
7: Oh, did you?
6: Well, I can only suggest you censor it a bit this year, Henry. We don't want any embarrassment, not with private guests coming.
7: What private guest?
5: The bishop has a guest, Archdeacon, a Mrs. Arnold.
7: Oh, a woman.
6: A lady, Henry. We've known each other for many years.
7: And you kept her very quiet.
5: She's been in Australia, hasn't she, my lord?
6: Yes, Henry, you know, we met again last Christmas after nearly 30 years.
7: She must have noticed a change.
6: Oh. Well, you may as well know, both of you, in the strictest confidence, of course, I have asked Mrs. Arnold here today to do something I should have done years ago.
7: Steady, Bishop.
6: I mean, propose to her, Henry.
7: Oh, is that all?
5: Congratulations, my lord.
6: Thank you, Luke. What about you, Henry? Aren't you going to congratulate me?
7: Yes, Bishop. I'll drink your health.
6: No, Henry, there's no need for that.
7: No, isn't there?
6: No, particularly in view of your fortune-telling this afternoon, Henry.
7: Well, if I may say so, you may not.
0: My lord?
5: Yes, sir?
0: Well, is it something you should have done years ago?
5: Why didn't you?
0: Silence.
5: Oh, dear. Is she very shy?
0: Not her, Lucy.
5: You? But you're not shy, my lord.
0: If I don't appear to be loud, Newt, that is because I've made it my business over the years to disguise it.
5: Oh, I see. You've done a very good job.
0: I can assure you that if you'd seen me at the age of 23 at the tennis club dance...
5: The tennis? You play tennis?
0: Certainly I did. I had a very good service.
5: Ah, that must have been before you filled out.
0: If you'd seen me at the tennis club dance, you'd have realized how shy I am.
5: Ah, that was what stopped you proposing.
0: Yeah, it was, Luke. You know, I made up my mind to speak to her after.

0: And when it came to the point, I just couldn't seem to find an opening. What did you do, Bishop? I decided to postpone it, Henry, till after the fourth dance.
1: And what happened?
0: Well, from then on, I never managed to get her alone. Do you know, there was a great mouth of a fellow with bright red hair called Geoffrey Plumstead. And wherever she went, he followed her about like a shadow.
1: But didn't you take her home, Bishop?
0: No, Henry, I was about to offer to walk with her, and up he came. He got a car, you see.
1: Oh, he would have.
0: Yes, he was only a rotten little Morris 8, but, I mean, what could I do? And the next day, I had to go back to college.
1: And was that the last time you saw her, my lord?
0: Yes, it was. Until I walked into my sister's drawing room last Christmas. She'd come back to England to look up old friends.
1: Oh, my lord, she might just have come to look for you.
0: Well, Luke, I rather suspect she may have done. Anyway, I took a chance and invited her down to open today's garden party.
2: Open it? Did you say open it, my lord?
0: Yes, why?
2: What about Mrs. Pugh Critchley?
0: Well, what about her?
2: Well, she's expecting to open it. She always does.
0: Yes, well, I don't expect she'll mind under the circumstances.
2: Oh, you're going to explain the circumstance, are you?
0: Certainly not. All this is in the strictest confidence. I shall simply tell them that an old friend of mine is going to do it.
1: You don't think Mrs. Pugh Critchley will be upset?
0: Upset? Why should she be?
3: You do. Maybe something.
0: Yes, yes, of course, Mrs. Pugh Critchley. Good morning.
3: Thank you, my lord.
4: Excuse me.
0: Oh, indeed. I'm sorry. I didn't see you behind that great pile of pigs you're carrying. Do you need any help?
4: I don't think so, thank you, my lord.
3: Yeah, do watch those pigs, Lionel. I hope you don't mind us coming through your study, but it's the quickest way through to the garden.
0: Not at all, dear lady.
3: Be so good as to go on ahead and put the cloth on the store.
0: Of course, Mrs. Pugh-Critchley. Might one ask what those tins contain, Dean?
4: Cakes, my lord. Homemade cakes.
0: What? All of them?
3: Yes, and all of them made freshly this morning.
4: Grace has been up since 5.
3: Yes, my lord. 5 dozen almond tarts, 6 dozen chocolate drops, and 8 marble cakes.
0: Did you say marble?
3: Yes.
0: They must be very heavy, Dean.
4: They are a little, Archdeacon.
3: Nonsense, Lionel.
4: Sorry, my love.
3: Archdeacon. I think you don't intend to tell fortunes again.
0: Oh, why? Don't you want to know the future?
3: Not after what you told me last year.
0: Didn't it come true?
3: No. And I'm bound to say I hope it never does.
0: He was in the card.
3: Well, it's a pity it didn't stay there. Come along.
4: Well, how are we going now?
3: Yes, come along. Richard.
0: Yes, madam.
3: I've just remembered. Would you like to hear what I'm going to say when I open the garden party?
0: What do you mean this afternoon?
3: But of course I mean this afternoon.
4: My love.
3: What is it?
4: Just to be still going to talk, I think I will put these pins down.
3: No, I shan't be a minute.
4: Oh, very well.
3: Well, now, I thought I'd do it.
0: Well, dear lady, as a matter of fact, I have asked someone else to open the garden party.
3: You've got what?
0: Well, I'm sorry, I couldn't give you more warning, but I've only just heard that the other lady can do it.
4: Grace is the first lady of the close, my lord.
3: Now, please concentrate on what you're doing. My lord, aren't you satisfied with the way I do it?
0: Oh, there's simply no question of that.
3: Then would you care to give me an explanation as to why you've asked someone else?
0: An explanation? Well, dear lady, that would take rather a long time.
4: Then I will put these pins down.
3: You realize I've done it every year for the past 10 years?
0: Then I'm sure you'll be the first to agree that you deserve a rest.
3: A rest? Well, now I've heard everything. Lionel?
4: Yes, my love?
3: Oh, what are you up to? Come along.
4: Of course, coming, my love. Ready, Lionel.

0: Ah, there you are, Mrs. Pugh Critchley. I put the tablecloth on. Is it all right?
1: What? Oh, yes, Milt, I suppose so. I'm bound to say I've rather lost interest in the whole business.
0: Oh, the bishop told you he's got someone else to open the garden party, has he?
1: Yes, Milt, he has.
0: Oh, well, he does have a very good reason.
1: Really? I'd like to know it.
0: Well, it's strictly confidential.
1: Of course.
0: Well, the fact is,
2: he's going to marry her.
0: What? You don't mean it. Yes, but it's in the strictest confidence.
1: Oh, stop. Barrow?
3: Yes, my love.
1: Quickly, Barrow.
3: I'm coming as quickly as I can.
1: You never guess what I just heard.
3: Now, one moment whilst I put these down.
1: Oh, never mind that. I just wanted to tell you.
0: In the strictest confidence.
1: Oh, yes, in confidence. Of course.
0: Yes, Grace, what is it?
1: You know that woman. He's asked to open the party.
3: Yes, my love.

0: you've got. Oh, my feet!
1: Oh, I'm sorry, my lord. I thought you said he was going to marry her.
0: But he is going to marry her.
1: I can't believe it.
2: No. Oh, Duke. I've got Thursday.
1: But you said you weren't going to.
2: Ah, that was before I knew Mrs. Arnold was coming. I can't let her see me like this. Come on. You have to hold the fort.
1: Right, my lord, coming.
0: There, Arnold, you see?
3: Yes, I do, my love. And I must say that I think it's excellent news.
0: Excellent? What's excellent about it?
3: A woman's influence, my love. Think what it may do for him.
0: You think she'll curb his self-indulgence?
3: Well, look what you've done for me.
0: We don't want anyone who won't fit in.
1: But she'll have your example to help her, Grace.
0: Yes. And who knows, she could be a friend for me.
3: She could, my love. I know you've always wanted one.
0: You know, I'm quite looking forward to meeting her. Come along, we must lay these cakes out.

0: Tell me, Duke, how do I look?
1: Oh, very nice, my lord.
0: The coat's a very good fit, isn't it?
1: Yes. Is that the work of the exercise wheel?
0: Certainly not, Duke. It's always fitted extremely well.
2: Excuse me, Bishop. Young James, we get a few things.
0: Why is he coming through the study?
1: Well, it's a shortcut, my lord. Everybody's been using it all the morning.
0: Well, I hope everybody's not going to use it all the afternoon. I don't want to be interrupted when I'm talking to Poppy.
2: Excuse me once more.
0: Well, see, I mean, that could be very inconvenient if I was, if we were talking privately.
1: Yes, well, I don't suppose they'll use it once the party begins, my lord.
0: Well, I can't take any chances. I'll just have to put my foot down. Oh, Lord, here's another of them. Excuse me, madam. What's that, Bishop? Henry! Why are you dressed up like a gypsy? It's my fortune-telling ring. I've heard especially.
1: You didn't dress up as a woman last year, Archdeacon.
0: No. This is one of the improvements. That, Henry, is a matter of opinion. Go on, take it off at once. Why, Bishop? Well, I can't have my Archdeacon walking about looking like Danny LaRue's grandmother.
1: But you won't be walking around, will you, Archdeacon?
0: No. No, I shall be in my tent.
1: Then you are not to come out of it, Henry.
0: Oh, I won't, Bishop, except to meet her.
1: Meet her? That's out of the question, Henry. She mustn't see you looking like that. It'll give her quite the wrong impression.
0: No, you must promise me that you will stay in your tent.
1: Oh, well, Bishop, if you insist,
0: I do.
1: Now, off you go.
0: Right. I'll just buy my tickets for the tombola.
1: And you won't do that either, Henry. Not after last year.
0: Oh, but it's... thirsty work, Kelly Fortune.
1: Then go and have a cup of tea. Now, off you go, and be very careful what you tell people.
0: Ah, don't worry, Bishop. I shall only tell them what is in the card. See you later.
1: Right. Now, is everything ready?
3: Yes, my lord. Everything's under control except the last few tombola tickets. I'd better just do them now.
2: Excuse me, may I come in?
0: No, madam, no one may come to my... Poppy! Poppy, it's you!
2: Oh, hello, Piggy. Am I a bit early?
0: No, of course not. How could you be? Do come in.
2: Oh, thank you.
0: Let me introduce you to my chaplain, Mervyn Dort.
2: How do you do?
3: Oh, dear, what an honor. I shall treasure this moment always. Oh, really, I shall. Oh,
0: you have a good journey.
2: Oh, wonderful, thank you.
0: Well, now, come along and sit down. We've got about half an hour before the garden party begins, and I want to talk to you.
2: Oh, about the opening?
0: Well, that and other things. Luke?
1: Yes, my lord?
0: Haven't you got something to do?
1: No, my lord.
0: Are you sure, Luke, that you haven't?
1: Yes, my lord.
0: What about the tickets for the tombola?
1: Oh, yes. I'd better sit down and do them.
0: No, Luke, out. Outside, don't you think?
1: Outside?
0: Yes, no, outside.
1: Outside.
0: Down,
2: Poppet.
0: Oh, it's so nice to see you here.
2: Oh, it's nice to be here, Piggy.
0: Is it, Poppet? Is it really?
2: Yes, of course.
0: Oh, well, I thought as soon as the opening's over, we'll come back here and have tea, just the two of us, on our own.
2: Oh, but what about Geoffrey?
0: Geoffrey?
2: Who's Geoffrey? Oh, you remember Geoffrey Plumstead from the tennis club?
0: What? You don't mean to say he's coming?
2: Oh, of course. He brought me down in his car. He's having a little trouble parking.
4: May I come in?
2: Oh, there you are. You remember Piggy Heaver, don't you?
4: Of course. How are you, Piggy, old chap?
5: Good heavens, you have filled out.
4: Oh, Geoffrey, and how very nice to see you.
5: No, don't get up. What a nice old place you've got here.
4: Oh, well, I'm glad it meets with your approval.
5: Martha, of course it's all thrown in, I suppose. Goes with the job, eh?
4: It is the bishop's residence, certainly.
5: Yes. You know, you've done very well, Piggy.
4: Do you think so?
5: Yes. Another other thing to Poppy in the car. You were the last person I'd have expected to get anywhere.
4: Really? Well, if you'll excuse us, Poppy, my dear.
2: Yes, Piggy?
4: I want to talk to you about the opening, and then we can't very well talk here.
2: Oh, can't we?
4: Well, because I want to show you my rose garden.
2: Oh, what a good idea.
4: If you will excuse us, Geoffrey.
5: Oh, yeah, I'm coming too.
4: What? What for? I mean, you don't want to come
5: again. Yes, I do. I'm rather keen on roses.
4: Oh, very well. Come on.
1: Archdeacon, are you settled in your tent, all right?
0: Yes, thank you, Newt.
6: Have you bought my tombola ticket?
3: No, but I thought you'd like to know Mrs. Arnold's arrived.
6: Really? What's she like?
3: Oh, she's charming. Absolutely charming. She's got the most lovely fair hair.
6: Oh, blonde. Oh, excuse me.
3: Archie, where are you going?
6: I must see her at once.
3: No, no, no, Archie. The bishop said you mustn't leave the tent.
6: Oh, don't worry. I won't let anyone see me.
2: There, now. So I say it myself. I think those cakes look an absolute picture.
3: They certainly do, my love.
2: Newt.
3: Yes, Mrs. Lucan. Has
2: she arrived?
3: She has, and she's absolutely charming.
2: Really? Where is she?
3: In the study with the bishop. Excuse me, I've got to finish the tombola ticket before the party starts.
2: Of course, of course. Lionel, I think I'll go and introduce myself.
3: Is that wise, my love?
2: Well, I don't see why not.
3: Suppose he wants to be alone with her.
2: Well, if he does, I'm sure she'd wish to know there's another woman about for her own safety. Come along.
0: Now, where is this charming blonde? Good gracious. There's no one here. The study's deserted. Oh, but the decanter's full. Fancy me noticing that. Ah, just what I wanted.
3: Can you see her, my love?
2: No, not quite. If you move your head out of the way, I'd be able to get a little closer to the window. Yes.
3: What? What is it, Grace?
2: Well, she's not at all what I expected.
3: What's she like?
2: Well, she looks rather bohemian. She's got dyed black hair and a scarf round her head and earrings. Dear me. I don't think I could make a friend of her, Lionel.
3: Hey, remember, we mustn't judge by appearances.
2: I'm not. You should see what she's doing. Drinking, Lionel. She's just drunk a huge glass of sherry. Now she's pouring across the mother.
3: What?
2: She's drunk it in one gulp.
3: Dear me, she sounds a hard case.
2: Now she's picking up the decanter. Quick, she's come to the window. Quick, Lionel, help me. Behind this bush, quick. Shrubbery carried with the decanter. Have you ever seen anything like it?
3: Never, Grace, never.
2: What does it mean?
3: It means that we can't rely on her to curb the bishop's self-indulgence.
6: Have you met Mrs. Arnold?
3: No, but we've seen her.
2: We certainly have.
3: Isn't she attractive?
2: Attractive? Ah. Well, I must say, there's no accounting for some people's taste. Come along, Margaret.
3: Coming along.
6: My lord.
5: Yes, Luke, what is it?
3: Oh, there you are. Where's Mrs. Arnold?
0: Oh, she's coming, Luke.
3: Have you asked her yet?
0: No, I have not.
3: Oh, dear, did you get shy again?
0: I haven't had a chance to get anything, Luke.
3: Why not?
2: Oh, there you are, Piggy. I'm sorry we lost you.
0: Who's this? Mervyn Luke, my domestic chap.
5: Ah, the chap who does all the work, I suppose.
3: Ah. What a very nice thing to say, Mr.
5: Brumstead. Jeffrey Brumstead.
3: Oh, are you the red-headed lout?
5: You used to have red hair.
3: Yes. How do you know?
5: The bishop mentioned it.
0: Oh, been talking about me, have you, Piggy?
5: Yes, Jeffrey, you may rest assured you've not been forgotten. Now, Poppy, I'd rather want to have a private chat.
2: What now?
5: Well, yes, I think it'd be as good a time as any, don't you?
2: Of course. In that case, I'll leave you both alone. Come along, Mervyn. You can show me where the party is to be. Now, come along.
5: What's the matter, old chap?
0: Well, I wanted to talk to Poppy.
5: What about?
0: Oh, nothing. Just a private matter. I suppose you want to propose to her. Why ever should you think that?
5: Well, you did last time.
0: Last time?
5: That night at the tennis club dance when you trailed around after her all evening.
0: You knew I wanted to propose.
5: Of course.
0: Then why did you keep getting in the way?
5: Frankly, old chap, she wasn't very impressed with your game.
0: My game? What game?
5: Tennis, old chap.
0: Oh, what has that got to do with it?
5: Everything. You know what girls are. That service of yours would have put anyone off.
0: Oh, really? I cannot imagine Poppy's decision will be affected by my tennis when I propose to her as I intend to today.
5: Why not?
0: Well, without wishing to be rude, some of us have given up tennis.
5: Looking at you, I'd say that was pretty obvious.
0: I mean, some of us are concerned with more important things than a mere game.
5: Mere? What do you mean, mere? You only say that because you can't pay.
0: Rubbish! And there's no need to get excited.
5: I'm not getting excited. You're the one who's getting excited. And if I were in your condition, I'd worry about my blood pressure.
0: Oh, there's nothing wrong with my blood pressure. Where are you going?
5: Out into the garden until you've cooled down.
0: I don't need to cool down. Oh, really? This is too much. Oh, I'm just steady my nerves. Now, where on earth is the decanter?
7: No, sir, my lord.
0: Yes, oh, Mrs. Duke has written.
2: I hope you'll forgive this intrusion, Bishop, but we feel we must speak with
0: no,
2: you.
0: No, really, is it important?
2: Extremely. May we sit down?
0: Oh, yes, of course. Please do. Well, Dean, what's it all about?
5: Well, my lord, frankly, it concerns your proposed marriage.
0: What? Who told you about that?
5: Your chaplain.
2: In the strictest confidence.
0: Well, did he? Well, what do you want to say? Have you come to congratulate me?
5: No, my lord, frankly, we've come to beg you to think it over.
2: A large gap in age can put an added strain on a marriage, my lord.
0: But I'm only a couple of years older than this lady, ma'am.
5: Older? You are older?
0: Well, of course.
2: She can't have taken care of her kin, my lord.
5: It would appear she hasn't taken care of anything, my lord.
0: I don't know what you are insinuating, Dean, but I must tell you I strongly resent any suggestion that Mrs. Arnold is not an extremely handsome woman.
5: Yeah, of course, my lord. We must remember beauty is in the eye of the beholder, Grace.
2: We certainly must, Donald. But, my lord, do you feel this lady is adequate to the position she'll have to fulfill?
0: In what sense?
5: Well, morally.
0: Oh, how dare!
2: Well, what about socially, Bishop? Remember, she'll have to take over the chairmanship of the Ladies' Guild, the Mothers' Union, the Friends of the Cathedral, the Clergy Wives Association, the Tomb Cleaning Circle. My lord, are you listening to me?
0: Oh, I'm terribly sorry, madam. I was looking for something.
5: Not by any chance for your decanter, my lord.
0: Well, yes, indeed, as a matter of fact, I was. It seems to disappear.
5: Ah, do you hear that, Grace?
2: Yes,
5: now, I think we can help you, my lord.
0: What, do you know where it is?
2: Yes, Bishop. In the shrubbery.
0: What on earth is it doing in the shrubbery?
5: I'm afraid you must ask your fiancé, my lord.
0: Poppy? Did she take it?
2: She not only took it, my lord. She was drinking the contents when she disappeared behind the laurel bush.
0: Oh, I don't believe.
5: I can assure you it gives us no pleasure to have to tell you, my lord.
2: But we feel it is our duty.
5: We cannot stand by and watch you throw yourself away on such a shameless creature.
0: Poppy? A shameless creature? I should like to know what's given you such an idea.
5: Bishop.
0: I've got something to tell you.
2: Yes, the practice itself.
0: Indeed, what are you doing with my decanter?
5: This?
0: I took it by mistake.
5: Archdeacon!
0: Yes?
5: Why are you dressed in these ridiculous clothes?
2: We thought you were someone else.
0: Someone? You didn't think he was Mrs. Arnold.
5: I fear we did, my lord.
0: You imagine that I'd marry a moth-eaten rat man like her? Bishop.
5: Not nearly as much as I do, Henry.
2: Donald, take me home.
5: Now, my love?
2: Yes, now.
5: But the party hasn't started.
2: I don't care. Never mind the party. I can't take any more.
5: Oh, very well, my love. Will you excuse us, my lord?
0: Yes, of course, Dean, of course.
2: Thank you, Bishop. You seem to forget, Donald. I've been up since 5.
5: Indeed, I don't. But there is something that you seem to forget, Grace.
2: No, and what's that?
5: To get you up, I had to be up at 4:45.
2: What?
0: Henry, I told you to stay in your tent. What did Mrs. Arnold say if she sees you?
5: Oh, she's seen me, Bishop.
0: Oh, well, of course, that's done it. Not that I have much hope left in that quarter anyway.
5: But you have, Bishop. You think so, Henry?
0: Oh, I know it. She's going to marry you.
5: How do you know?
0: Mm-hmm. I've just told her fortune. It's in the cards. A true lover's lot.
5: Henry, tell me, did she believe you when you told her this rubbish? I mean, did she believe you when you told her?
0: Yes, Bishop. Every word. You clever old archdeacon. Now off you go, back to your tent.
5: Right, Bishop.
0: Oh, and Henry.
5: Yes, Bishop.
0: You might leave my decanter behind.
5: Oh, yes, Bishop. I nearly forgot.
0: Now, I need one to steady my nerves. Oh, blast, it's empty.
2: Oh, Kiggy, there you are. I've got some wonderful news.
0: Yes, I know.
2: You do? Who told you?
0: Henry, I mean, that old fortune teller, and may I say, he's made me a very happy man.
2: Oh, dear Kiggy. Oh, you are sweet. Of course, you've known us both for a long time, haven't you?
0: Both.
2: Oh, me and Jeffrey.
0: Jeffrey? What's Jeffrey got to do with it?
2: I'm going to marry him.
0: What?
2: Well, you do seem surprised.
0: Oh, because... Look,
1: let's get this straight.
0: Henry, I mean the old fortune teller, told you you were to marry Geoffrey.
2: Yes, just now. She said she saw true lover's knot, which I was tying with my childhood sweetheart.
0: Your childhood sweetheart? But that's not Geoffrey.
2: Oh, of course it is. I was always madly in love with him.
0: Then why didn't you marry him?
2: He wouldn't. He said it might spoil his game.
0: That follows.
8: Hello, Piggy. Heard the news?
0: Yes, thank you.
8: Aren't you going to congratulate me?
0: Well, Geoffrey's to be quite frank.
3: My lord, it's time to open the garden party.
2: Oh, good. Then shall we go?
8: Laura, let me take your arm, my darling.
3: Oh, my lord.
0: Yes, Newt.
3: When are you going to announce your engagement?
0: I am not, Newt. It is off.
3: Oh, dear. Did your shyness come back?
0: No, Newt. My past did. Too much of it.
3: Still,
0: I come to three valuable conclusions.
3: What are they, my lord?
0: That it is better to live in the present, and that tennis is not my favorite game.
3: Oh, I see. But I thought you said three conclusions.
0: So I did.
3: But what's the third?
0: That at all costs, the archdeacon must be stopped telling fortunes. Now, come along, or we'll miss you.
9: Cases, the parts are played as follows. The Archdeacon, Robertson Hare, the Bishop, William Mervyn, the Dean, John Barron, the Chaplain, Jonathan Cecil, Mrs. Hugh Critchley, Joan Sanderson, Poppy, Betty Huntley Wright, Geoffrey, Alan Cuthbertson, Mrs. Russell, Pat Keane. The Bishop Entertains was written for television and adapted for radio by Pauline Devaney and Edwin App. The program was produced by John Dyer.

0: 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Cookery, fashion, competitions, Stewpot's treasure trail, Katie's letter page, Roger Elliott's star forecast.
1: I never knew there was so much in it.
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2: I came across Mr. Kipling in the meadow by the church. If I've painted that spire once, he said, I've painted it a dozen times. He offered me an apple pie. An artist needs inspiration, he explained. Golden shortcrust pastry, delicious apple filling, and just the right amount of sugar sprinkled on top. But then, when it comes to the little details, Mr. Kipling does have an exceedingly good eye.
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7: Hello.
8: And welcome back to Charm Offensive. To those of you who don't know the program, it's a sort of gritty Toad of Toad Hall. Can I start by thanking you all for sending in any of your unwanted slippers? Since last week's show, over 700 vans full of unwanted slippers have arrived at the Charm Offensive offices, with pledges of 1.5 million more slippers on our website. In fact, the slippers are coming in at such a rate we can't move them in our office, which makes it all the more surprising because we never actually put out an appeal for unwanted though it hasn't gone unnoticed that this nightmare only started after I made a joke last week about Blue Peter. I know how dear that program is to children's hearts, but if this carry-on continues, I will take legal advice against these people, and I will crush them. And their tortoises. Anyway, on with the fun. Let's meet this week's team, who are David Quantick, Simon Evans, and Dara Brayan.
9: Hello. Hello.
8: And we're going to start off with a round of unveiling. This is to commemorate the unveiling of the statue of brave shirt-wearer Nelson Mandela in Parliament Square this week, followed yesterday by another unveiling. That was of a statue commissioned by all the people who complained 17 years ago when the BBC interrupted Antiques Roadshow to go over to live coverage of Mandela being released from prison. They've all paid for a 30-foot statue of Hugh Scully, which shows him picking up the Mandela statue, checking underneath it and saying, this is worthless. So my first question to the panel then, if you had the funds, what would you like to unveil, Dara?
10: Well, I think if we were to commemorate anyone in a statue in London, it would be those people who work as human statues. And it would be remarkably easy to do. You simply get an existing statue and spray it kind of reflecty silvery.
9: It would be more fun to have a statue and paint it to look as if it was a real person. The irony would be so sweet.
11: Yeah. Or you could get a silver statue made of real silver and put one of those tossers inside it. We just cut out eye holes. So it's often... He could move his eyes and get paid a vast amount of money rather than the hard-working jugglers and nurses of this country.
8: or a more practical solution, surely, would be to strip the flesh off of a human statue.
9: Flay one, yeah.
8: Yes, yeah. Flay one. And then put it over a metal human form.
10: That would probably be the best way of doing it.
8: Yes. Any other unveilings?
9: I think we should build a huge statue of a pigeon and put it in Trafalgar Square, and then we can just take it in turns to climb on top of it and defecate.
10: That'll show them.
9: Yeah.
10: Pigeons have a strong sense of irony, which more so than most of the right. avian population
8: you've been,
10: there.
8: You've been reading from Boris Johnson's manifesto. I'm actually planning to unveil, I'm going to go to the ceremony tomorrow for the unveiling of the tomb of the badly compensated soldier. He's got no arms, but £300 worth of B&Q vouchers. Which, for a man with no arms, is taunting him somewhat.
9: I'd like to see a statue unveiled to Mother Teresa, because it's her 10th anniversary of her death as well, which has been ignored, as her death was at the time, mm-hmm. due to it coinciding with that of Diana. There was very little fanfare at the time. There was no Elton John single for Mother Teresa. No. And I don't think it would have killed him to put one on the B-side, would it? Just Goodbye, India's Prune, or something of that ilk.
11: None in the wind.
9: Yeah.
11: Saturday actually, night's all right for being a nun. Benny and the Nuns. I'm still nunning. Goodbye, Yellow Brick. Now stop.
8: any other unveilings people would like to see?
11: A statue of Nelson, because the one they've got is far too high up.
10: But isn't there also a thing that if your statue is of you on horseback, mm-hmm. and the horse is rearing up, you died in battle. If the horse is on one leg, you
9: died near
10: a battle. There's some sort of mnemonic to it.
8: Yes.
10: Nelson did die. Very
9: not
10: much
9: on horseback,
10: but in a battle.
9: You know, even as a fairly unconventional seaman, he didn't have a horse on the ship. I don't think
10: it would have been a show of confidence to the French.
9: Whether
10: I feel. Had he been in the midst of a gymkhana,
11: his last words wouldn't have been "kiss me hard." He's like, "Why did I ride that sodding horse?"
8: Okay, well, since we talk about Mandela and people like Nelson, then it brings us on to the next section, which is really about heroes. Actually, we're going to go up a gear and talk about superheroes in honor of the popularity of the American TV show Heroes, which is all about superpowers being bestowed on a disparate group of good-looking 20-something Americans. I'm stretching the meaning of the word disparate here. So the question is, have you got any new superheroes for the 21st century in a round called Is It a Bird? Is It a Plane? It's sort of both, because it's 747 Parrot Boy. By day, a boy, but at night he fights crime by being able to transform himself into a jumbo jet with two parrot wings instead of engines. So any crime-fighting superheroes for the modern era?
11: I really, ever since the Stranglers released that record, No More Heroes, in 1977, because I'm quite literal-minded, and I thought, oh, okay, then.
10: As a matter of fact, when they then released London's Burning, did you run, flee?
11: I was living in Devon at the time, so I couldn't give a toss either way.
10: What is charming about the series, and I have seen the series mm-hmm. Heroes, is that it's all based on that it's an evolutionary leap. And this is the hit series in America, an age in which 50% or 60% have problems with the theory of evolution, except in the guise of a plot device, whereby...
9: Yes. I'd love to hear Richard Dawkins' take on this.
8: If a creationist found out that he could fly as a result of evolution, would he just refuse to fly? On religious grounds. And also because
9: carbon
8: it's
9: footprint, carbon footprint. Yes, absolutely.
8: Or superhero who can fly but decides to take the train instead.
9: Yes. Carbon neutral man.
8: Carbon neutral. Carbon footprint boy whose only superpower is that he has carbon feet.
9: Well, I just think of that man who set himself on fire in Glasgow as leaving a large carbon footprint wherever he went, and that's the image that sticks in my mind now.
8: How about Man-Bat, which is a bat with the powers of a man? And his sidekick, Boy, the Wonder Robin. I don't know what his powers are. What powers does a robin have?
9: He would be amazingly brave of gardeners using spades.
8: Right.
10: He would be even more indicative of winter.
8: He stops thieves by making everyone think Christmas is coming.
10: He'll pat the child they were previously about to rob on the head and go, no, it's a season of goodwill. Good work,
8: by
10: boy.
8: Which time the police have got time to take aim and shoot them through the head.
11: I was always distressed with Spider-Man just because of the song from the cartoon. Spider-Man, he does what a spider can.
8: Yes.
11: It's not true, because spiders don't go out with Kirsten Dunst.
8: Or stop criminals.
11: Yeah. No, I mean, well, we don't know that. We don't know.
8: No, I'll qualify that. Stop criminals. They do stop criminals who are scared of spiders. Okay, well, coming up, politics, sport, news, fashion, business and crying. But first, politics. Now, there's a whiff around that Gordon Brown could hold a surprise general election at any time. Or held a surprise general election, if you're listening to the Saturday lunchtime repeat. And meantime, David Cameron has started squaring up for a possibly earlier general election this week by outlining a series of hardline measures on immigration and softer policies on the family, showing him to be tough and pleasant at the same time. Not unlike Hannibal Lecter.
9: Biltong.
8: Biltong.
10: Biltong. It's a South African chewing meat, which manages to be tough but unpleasant, yes.
8: I don't want to sound like a High Court judge, but what the hell are we talking about? This is the only programme I know with audible footnotes.
11: Have you had beef jerky? Because that's quite nice.
8: Is that a euphemism or a superpower?
11: You can also get it in turkey flavour when it's called turkey jerky. It's your show. Carry on.
8: I was talking about David Cameron and Gordon Brown squaring up. So where do we stand on the possible imminence of a general election?
10: I do like the idea of a snap election.
8: A snap election.
9: That term. It sounds too much like snap erection. And that's...
11: I got an erection. So have I. Word. Snap. That's the story of Bronski Beat.
10: He's so petrified, Cameron, at this stage, by the notion that he is flinging all of his policies out at a rate of 14 a day. And he's just chucking, you want crime? I got crime policies. What I got in the bag here? Immigration. Have a few immigration policies. Flinging them out in every direction. Immigration, which apparently he's, you know, against after over a certain level. He wants to introduce a skills test into immigration so that people coming into the country would have to justify by showing that they have something to bring to the workplace. This is from a man whose only job previous to being a politician was the PR for a television company. The nation can afford to lose a TV PR if it gets us a plumber from Warsaw. So he's first out the door in a skill swap with Poland, to be honest.
8: He would never get in. If he was exiled, he would never get into any country.
10: If he goes on holiday, we immediately initiate the laws and make him struggle to get back into the UK.
9: Are people required to actually demonstrate this skill at the
10: port? It's not like this. It's not like a Krypton factor test where they, at all ports, there's a series of interlocking rectangles and you have to create a Union Jack shape from a series of differently built triangles.
8: Tense music. I just thought, though, if Cameron isn't allowed in, I mean, it's all very well laughing at his lack of skills, but it could apply equally to any of us in terms of our... Just working in the... Are you all looking at me
9: like that? Well, funnily enough, it does apply. I mean, you can't move to Australia now with this kind of job, as I've discovered.
8: Really?
9: Yeah. I don't have a sufficiently impressive skill to move to Australia, and I have to say I agree with them, although, you know, it's annoying, but, yeah.
11: What's outrageous? I mean, I've done bar work. I could be the Prime Minister of Australia.
8: He's trying to balance the sort of the nice and nasty with being kind of hard on levels of immigration, but at the same time giving £20 a week to married people.
9: I think the number of marriages that would have saved is probably astronomical. Yeah, the number of going, if only we had another 20 quid a week, I would put up with your endless whinging, your flea bag. But
11: husband's going, 20 quid, now I can go to a prostitute.
8: Cameron was on, he was on Newsnight earlier in the week saying he's very much in favour of the family. And which politician is going to say he's not in favour of the family?
10: Are people supposed to subliminally think, well, if he's in favour and he's not Gordon Brown, then Gordon Brown must wish to take my children away from me.
11: Then I would have to walk the earth.
9: As you will realise, when you have children, that starts to sound quite appealing.
10: At least, for Cameron's sake, and I've said this before, I think Cameron is a weapon to fight a previous war. I think he was in to beat Blair, and now they... double shimmy, and now he looks like, you know, horse in the age of steam. Now he looks like a small boy trying to fight a much larger man who's slapping him away, you know. At one stage, they had so few policies that they actually were inviting policies on the net. There was a page on the Conservatives website which said, if you have anything you'd like essentially to be our view on something, then send it in to us, you know. And you've got it, that's throwing out hundreds of years of Tory leadership. Like, but Churchill, right, and I'm not saying, you know, but he never said, shall we A, fight them on the beaches, B, fight them on the streets.
8: You mentioned the Conservatives appealing for opinions and policies, and that brings us on to the next item, which is it's all about your views. Last weekend, Jeremy Paxman lambasted the BBC for their policy of giving more funding to programmes that fire their journalists and instead fill in by asking viewers and listeners to text them with their views. And my reaction when I heard that that's what the BBC was doing was pretty immediate, which was to sack our researcher and decide to ask the audience for their views. So, throughout the show, you at home can text or email us with your comments. The panellists' mobile numbers are up on the website now, so text away. We're not actually going to read them, just count them, and then fill in an application form for the appropriate funding. But we've got some text coming in. I've got text here from somebody in Warminster who calls himself Excalibur Harris, who's texted to say, this is genuine here, a recent article about the state of the NHS did not surprise me at all, so why bother printing it? I don't know if anyone else has got any texts from listeners at home.
10: No, I just got a text saying, Dara, loving the show. Great to see you on the show because I'm in your house.
11: I got one which was a bit threatening. It just said, we have your shoes. And it was from somebody called the Shoe Repairers.
10: I just go in that just says sim update, and it's from a guy called T-Mobile. So just word T. Thanks for listening in. Yeah,
8: got a text here that says, "Why are you padding out the show with our opinions? My opinion is irrelevant. I sit at your feet like a worm before eagles. Now shower me with your comedy eggs." That's from Richard Dawkins in.
10: It is, he's got a point. Paxman has a point. This is ridiculous, the current handing over of the airways to just anyone who is arsed. The very fact that you're arsed to send a text, Radio 1 News is particularly brilliant for this, because half of Radio 1 News, not even Radio 1 commentary or Radio 1, is people reacting to a Brittany story. And going, Mary from Cheshire says, she thinks Brittany's mad. Thanks, Mary. You have shone a unique light on the mind of a woman you have never met and have no real opinion of.
8: Actually, Paxman was on the Today programme talking about his speech that he delivered at the weekend, and he was interviewed by John Humphreys, which was a marvellous kind of meeting of two unmovable objects.
9: Just grinding jaws.
8: It was Paxman and Humphreys together. It was like an interrogatory supergroup. It was the travelling Wilburys of quizzers.
9: Or like when De Niro and Pacino faced each other.
8: That's right, like
9: films.
8: Heat, yes. Yeah. Not the magazine, the film.
10: It would be even better if as both of them walk into the studio, that somebody crept up and whiskers goes, don't forget, you're the one asking the questions here.
8: Well, funny you say it, because I think we've got a clip of it, because it started off normally enough, but in the end, they just couldn't stop interrupting each other.
7: Morning, Jeremy.
12: Good morning, John.
7: Now, if it really were Stalin's Russia, they'd take you out and shoot you, wouldn't they?
12: Or indeed, radio, John.
7: What is the point you're making?
12: What is happening?
7: You know that perfectly well.
12: You keep on banging on about the BBC.
7: But it's you, isn't it?
12: If it wasn't me, it'd be somebody else, I expect.
7: Isn't the answer to that?
12: Well, so it seems to me you've already done so.
7: Is
12: I said
7: well, he will.
12: Brilliant.
7: But if I ask not you, sir,
12: why in your horizons a bit?
7: Jeremy, thanks very much indeed.
12: Thank you.
8: Okay, well, we move on now to the royals, and this is all about the eruptions in the royal household following the controversy over whether Camilla should have gone to the Diana memorial service, raising questions again about how in touch the royal household is about our attitude to Camilla, and whether it's a good idea for them to go ahead with their plan that when Charles become king, she will be known as Camilla Queen Dynamite with a laser beam. And Duchess of Cornwall. So, how in touch do you think the royals are, especially over the events of this week and the sensitivities of who should and shouldn't be invited?
10: I'm sorry, what is this thing about how in touch are the royals?
8: Is that a contradiction in terms?
10: Yes, but they're the royal family. This notion that you, in some way, they have to bend to your... No, they're a monarchy. That's not how it works. That's why the rest of us got rid of monarchies. If you wanted to be in touch with what you do, then you become a republic. Get rid of them, for God's sake, if you want.
11: Rub it in, why don't you?
10: Hmm?
11: Oh, I'm from a republic, look at me.
10: Our stamps of animals on them, yes.
11: And in a way, so do ours.
8: I agree. I mean, I think, you know, where is the scandal in all this? I mean, all Camilla is saying is, I'm not going to the funeral of that woman whose marriage I wrecked and whose husband I married after she died.
11: One of the problems with the royal family, of course, is that she won't be able to call herself the Queen or Queen Camilla. So I was thinking about some... Look this up in Burke's Peerage, and there are some alternatives. One is Mrs. Balls, and one is Jet Mama, which is a little known...
8: Jet Mama?
11: Yeah, it's a Scottish title. But I thought, in the end, really she should just give the finger to the world, and she should ask to be called Diana, Princess of Wales.
10: What I would love, with regard to the memorial service, if... by some bizarre oversight, the Daily Express forgot to send somebody to cover it. And for one day, all the papers' headlines, and they ran with immigrants drive up mortgage rates.
8: Yeah. Do you think then Camilla is going to be accepted by the British public, or is she already being seen as a bit of a liability?
9: I think it's really unkind and cruel the way she's been treated. I genuinely do, because I think that is the genuine love story. Obviously, is the unfortunate bit that they got wrong is that the wrong one was good looking. That was the only thing that was wrong with the whole story. Everyone totally bought into the myth of the fairy tale wedding between Charles and Diana. And in fact, there's this 30-year romance which has seen off all kinds of obstacles, and nobody's willing to accept that that's a... it's extraordinary. It's like Shrek, isn't it? The twist at the end is they're both ogres, and you have to accept that ogres can love. You know? We watch Shrek, but we will not accept it in real life, and I think it's very unfair of
10: us.
9: And the other thing, if I'm going to stick with the Disney-type theme, incidentally, is that, unfortunately, Charles's life has been much more King Lear than Lion King. Mm. In The Lion King, as I'm sure you'll remember, Mufasa, the chief lion, dies at the height of his powers, allowing Simba to grow into his role, whereas in Lear... he hangs around for far too long and becomes resented. And this is what has happened. The Queen has hung around far too long. Charles, it's like watching a eunuch age, isn't it? It's horrible, you know, seeing him.
11: The Queen has hung around far too long. Why don't we just kill everybody over 60?
9: Absolutely.
10: Because...
9: it's disgusting. The Queen inherited the throne at the perfect age, mid-20s, because her father died of smoking-related diseases. And what does she do? She removes the royal warrant from a packet of fags. I mean, talking about pulling the ladder up after you.
8: Okay, as I say, keep texting us with your views. We've just got one that says, love the Radio 2 show, Davina, which I think is one Davina McCall has sent in to herself. as I say, we're not interested in your views, it sounds good, and we've been told we can get even more funding if we rest the panel for the next round and actually get the views of the studio audience. So I'm just going to go into the studio audience to get their views. Just chat here. What's your view?
13: Why not put Mandela on Nelson's column? That would make sense.
8: Good point. Worth another £5 on our programme budget. Yes, this gentleman here, sir.
14: I think everyone's very unkind to Camilla, but I also think that's a good thing.
8: Right. Sir, what's your view?
15: I'd like to see a statue of Henry Moore, but I don't want to be able to recognise him.
8: Right, okay. What do you think about the plans for a Euro referendum?
15: I think we should talk...
8: Right, whatever. I mean, we just... Thank you very much for your views. Now we come to a round called Money Can't Buy Me Love, But It Can Buy Me a Yacht, Which I Will Grow to Love. It's a reaction to the enormous city bonuses that have been dished out this week, plus revelations that our top firms have managed to avoid paying corporation tax. So where does that leave our panel?
16: It must be just us, because there are people who are angry about this and say this is disgraceful, that this is the wage of 1,000 nurses. The nurses' unit, they got 1,000 nurses. As if you could replace the head of Barclays with 1,000 nurses. You couldn't fit them all into the meeting room, for a start, rammed in there. Mary, what do you want? All right, I'll have a Bacardi and Coke. I'll just jammed into the building like that.
8: What should we do about the money, the financial rate of exchange?
16: I'm a nurse, to be honest with it. And besides, if you swapped them over, what would he do? 1,000 hospitals to look after.
8: Should we come up with a new unit of wealth? Because the figures now are so ginormous. Like, you know, the equivalent, you were saying, the head of Barclays is the equivalent of 1,000 nurses or 2 Jonathan Rosses. Or 500 Paul Rosses.
16: It is insane, the level of casual spending, though. I mean, with the bonus and bit. I mean, JP Morgan, for example, have now purchased the exclusive rights to the letters J and P. And you're not allowed to use them at any stage. The rendering half of the Beatles invalid.
11: But you're standing on a window ledge about to commit suicide. People have to shout, "Don't
16: And looking for new ways to blow their fortune. Apparently, Deloitte's chief executive was rewarded with a trolley dash in a yacht shop, and he was given 30 seconds to grab as many yachts as he could and stick them in the trolley. He managed just about one.
8: That was fine.
11: I've never understood what people do, because you see them on, I think it's called the floor of the city, but mostly what they seem to do is just shout at CFAX.
8: Which I have done for many years.
16: Load faster, come on.
8: Load, go on.
16: I want to book a holiday. Not the weather in Cornwall. I bet the rock.
11: I don't want a graphic of a skier made of Lego. And that's how those people got rich.
8: So, well, is there then any value in trying to make money ourselves? I mean, are there any sort of money making
9: for many years in my 20s. I managed to avoid tax like these large corporations. I managed to do it by earning less than £6,000 a year, which was, it was a good scheme as far as it went.
16: Make something really tiny that we need loads of. And this is the old way people used to do, make lots and lots of money, because, you know, the old people with grand ideas, and then there's the guy who makes screws. And the guy who makes screws just has to hang around with the people with the big ideas who are going, "I'm going to build the largest bridge in the world." Well, you'll be needing some screws then, won't you? And he's the one who actually makes all of the money.
8: It would make Dragon's Den less interesting, though. Mm. It's a screw. Don't give it to the man with a hover fruit. But, you know, or the swimming lane you can roll up and put in your pocket. Give it... Give it to me, screw boy. Back now to your views. And since the BBC think that the views of listeners at home are just as important as those of people on the panel, they've gone ahead and put all the mobile phone numbers of every Radio 4 listener at home on the Radio 4 website. So here with a roundup of our texts to some of our listeners is Vaughan Savage.
17: Kevin McGuffrey, your Ribena is leaking from your man bag. That's not a euphemism. It is. Nick Ostler in Lewis, no, cut the blue wire first. The red wire will trigger the mechanism. Helen in Plymouth, upgrade your husband for free. You've had your original husband for 2 years. Why not get a better one with Bluetooth and a 1.8 megapixel head? Sophia Lowe in Oxford, stop eating lumps of coal while your parents are out of the room. Ed Dyson in Peckham, it's not illegal, but it isn't right. Colin Taylor from Tewkesbury, you might think that becoming head of English will mean the staff and pupils respect you. They don't. Rasta Dave in Camberwell, I'll have 2, please. John Dunning in Banbury, it doesn't matter how late at night your mum rings, it isn't a booty call. Janet Davy in Leeds, of course he's having an affair, no one plays squash anymore. And Simon Cowell of The X Factor, you might think you're the celebrity we love to hate, but actually, public reaction to you is mired in indifference. You will die a lonely and unmourned death.
8: Uh, That's all we've got time for this week. Thanks to Vaughan Savage and to this week's panel, Simon Evans, Dara Brain and David Quantick. Oh, yeah, just time to say we're not live, so all your texts were a waste of time. Goodbye!
18: That was Amanda Iannucci's Charm Offensive, presented by Amanda Iannucci. The guests this week were Dara O'Brien, Simon Evans and David Quantick. It was written by Amanda Iannucci and Will Smith, Roger Drew, Tony Roach, Ian Martin, John Holmes and Sean Gray. And the producer was David Tyler. The programme was a positive production for the BBC.
19: 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There's a very sweet sound to Cape Plums when you have them for afters.
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33: 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Episode 4, All the Best.
34: Hello, Gillian. I understand that congratulations are in order, huh? Passed your driving test. The world is now your oyster. Think of all the places you could go now. The countryside, another city, a fountain somewhere, a theme park with a castle in it.
35: A sea life center.
34: Ah, good one, Dave. Sea life center, yes. And perhaps you could combine a visit to the sea life, this thing, with a visit to an out-of-town carvery.
35: Oh, yes. Or a pottery.
34: A pottery, Dave. Pottery, that to me is not a day out.
35: Oh, I went to a pottery last summer. Lovely it was. There was glass blowing, all manner of ceramics and an organic cafe.
34: It's still not a day out.
35: I bought some fig relish in a jar with a wee bonnet style top on it.
34: It's still not a day out.
35: It had a brown sign, Ramesh.
34: Brown sign, Dave, you minx. You didn't say it had a brown sign.
35: It had a brown sign.
34: Well, if it had a brown sign, then it is a day out by definition. Ah, you must take your new driving skills, Gillian, and use them to go to this brown sign pottery museum. What was it called?
35: It was the Steve Cram Memorial Pottery.
34: Yes, you must go. It is the brown sign. But make sure you've got the full day. So what is your plan, Gillian? What is your plan to exploit your newly forged independence?
30: Can I have a Twix?
34: Is that all?
30: Yeah, that's all.
35: She wasn't in this shop very long, was she?
34: Yes, odd. Gillian is usually so full of beans, but today she seems strangely bereft of beans. And such a momentous day, too. Well, anyway, a world of brown signs awaits Gillian once she cheers up. I hope she doesn't become a functional car user once the novelty wears off, because that would be a tragedy.
35: Yes, indeed. There's no brown signs pointing to the Dixons and Currys at all.
34: Yeah, but Dave, to me that shows incredible lack of foresight. Yeah, because once I spent a most scintillating afternoon browsing twin sliced toasters. Now, I came away feeling entertained and educated.
35: Edutained?
34: Oh, edutained, yes, sir. There is no reason why Dixons and Currys et al. Shouldn't have a brown sign. Ah, Terry, please throw your shoe in the ring. We were just discussing the entertainment value of Dixon and Currys et al. How would you feel if...
0: Yorkie, please.
34: There you go, Terry. Oh, by the way, happy birthday.
35: Well, two things remain. The whole white goods brown sign debate remains unresolved, and number two, everyone's miserable today.
34: Well, I'm not.
35: And I'm not.
34: I'm not.
35: I'm not.
34: I'm not.
35: I'm not.
34: I mean, we're not, Dave. I mean, I, for example, I'm very effervescent.
35: I'm chipper. I'm bubbling like peas in a pan.
34: Is that an expression, Dave?
35: Yeah, I'm so full of cheer. I don't care.
34: Oh! What was that?
0: Did you see who threw the hot dog, sir?
35: Oh, we just heard the impact.
34: Yes, that's right, and then that's when we ran out to see the hot dog sliding down with the mustard and the ketchup trailing behind it like the red arrows. Well, one red arrow and one yellow arrow, you know, maybe like a breakaway group, two of the red arrows doing a homer or something.
0: Just the fact, sir, if you don't mind.
34: Oh, now, come on, Michael, what's all this sir business?
0: Sorry, it's official business, so I have to pretend like I don't know you.
34: Oh, but you do know us. You were a Loke's best friend at school.
0: Yeah, I know.
34: Oh, and by the way, congratulations on the new job. Community liaison. Very noble position.
0: Thanks, I became a copper to serve the community.
35: And it is a community.
0: Yes, it is a community. That's why I'm a community liaison, Dave.
35: Who'd have thought? Wee Michael. Alok's wee pal of the police. Here, were you not the bass player in Alok's band? What was it called again?
0: Skeleton Train.
34: No, I can't hear you. Speak up, son.
0: Skeleton Train.
35: Oh, sorry, son, I'm still not quite catching that.
0: Skeleton Train, right?
34: That's right. Your names, didn't you? You were MC Riddle.
35: Aye, and Alok was the greenhouse of me.
34: Yes, that's right. And you played at Enormous Nitin's wedding, that's right. That was the Skeleton Train swan song.
0: Yeah, it was dead annoying. Nitin wouldn't let us play our own stuff.
34: Well, it was his wedding. He chose the tunes. Wasn't that talk of a single?
35: Aye, what was that song again? What was it called again?
34: Oh, I remember. Sawed off, horrid oppressive copper.
35: No, it was a bit more biting than that. It was, get it round you, PC Plod.
34: No, Dave. Stick your parking ticket up your arse.
0: Actually, it was round of applause for the British justice system. It was angry stuff. We were hungry, right? We had something to say, right? And society wasn't going to stop us.
35: I liked your cover of Rivers of Babylon, especially.
34: Yes.
0: If we could return to the business at hand, sir.
34: You know, I've got a tape of Round of Applause for the British this thing, you know.
0: Oh, shut up, Alex, Dad.
34: Oh, touchy.
35: Oh, throwing his toys out of his brother.
0: Can you think of any reason why someone would wish to throw an entire hot dog at your window?
34: Well, this is the mystery, isn't it, Michael?
0: Oh, come on.
34: Sorry, PC Riddle.
0: For sake.
34: Sorry, officer, what I mean is, it's quite a mystery. And why would someone toss an entire hot dog...
35: Garnished, mind.
34: It's fully garnished and in bun at the confectioner's.
0: Well, I wouldn't jump the gun here, guys. I know the full hot dog has put you on the back foot, but there's any number of reasons why it could have been thrown. Let's not rush to any conclusions. Just keep your eyes peeled for any other snacks hitting your frontage, and if you can... place them in a sandwich bag or something of that nature.
34: Right. No, thank you, Michael. And, you know, keep sticking it to the man.

0: Oh, I'm late. Deal with it.
1: You're early.
0: I'm early then. Deal with it.
2: You're a bit out of breath there, son.
0: I ran all the way. Deal with it.
1: Let's deal with it together, son, like Jeremy Kyle might. Why did you run all the way to the shop, which, let's be honest, is ordinarily the target of your considerable opprobrium?
0: Oh, no. I still hate the shop, Dad, but it's a war zone out there.
1: Dad, you have noticed this too, eh?
0: Yeah, big fight on the way here. There was two women fighting over a pair of tights outside the chemist. People had to pure limbo under the gusset to get out. Then they joined in and it became a tight tug of war.
1: Everyone is up for a fight today. I don't know what's going on.
3: Oh, don't jump the shoe, Ramesh. Tights and hot dogs don't equal war.
4: Morning, Ramesh.
1: Morning, Father. In for your Doctor Who magazine.
5: Oh, no time for the good doctor today, Ramesh. It's like a war zone out there. The confessions box has been like Central Station all week. It would seem that everyone's been at the naughty. So I wanted a Lucozade Sport to boost my energy and hopefully my spiritual levels before I face the gauntlet.
3: So what are people saying?
5: Well, obviously I can't name names. But I could change the names and tell you anyway, you see. I've been dipping into the Bible quite a lot recently. Well, on the train from the Lake District, there were a lot of delays, so I'll fire in some biblical names.
1: Oh, we're all ears.
5: Well, Isaiah and Bathsheba recently celebrated the silver wedding anniversary, and Isaiah has a huge porcelain wizard collection.
3: The Pishkamel collection.
5: That's the one. Very evocative, very beardy, very hocus-pocus. Well, there is pride and joy. Over 50 he had, but... what did I call Mrs. Hepworth?
1: Bathsheba.
5: Yes, that's it. Bathsheba, well, she's only gone and taken all his pishkamel to cash converters and ploughed the money into a sit-down lawnmower.
1: Bloody hell, why did she do that?
5: Well, apparently it was all to do with the anniversary card. Oh, what was that called, Bert?
3: Isaiah?
5: Yes, the card Isaiah got her. She wouldn't tell me what it was, but apparently she hit the roof.
1: Oh, dear. And have there been many of these incidents?
5: Yes, well, Deuteronomy's graduation was marred by, let's just say, Brian Henderson left a Rudy tutu in his mortarboard.
3: Oh, Father, Father, you're not supposed to be protecting the confessor with a biblical name rather than the victim.
5: No. Brian Henderson is the made-up name. The perpetrator is actually called Moses, so I thought I'd give him a non-biblical false name to protect him. Oh, I've said Moses now. Well, that's a giveaway, isn't it? Oh, it's harder than you think, this cloak and dagger stuff. Look, let's just say that it's kicking off in the kingdom of Lindsay, and yours truly is doing his best to keep a lid on it. Now, could you please furnish me with my isotonic energy drink so I can be on my way? Mordecai is next up, and I think it was him that let down the bishop's tires. What a way to spend your 40th.
6: Cheerio, boys!
3: Oh, it's getting quite hair-raising, isn't it?
1: Yes, Dave. All this random violence from valued customers is certainly raising my hair.
3: No. I mean, all these acts of naughty occurring on special occasions. It's very high concept.
0: It's like an M. Night Shyamalan film.
3: Well, who's M. Night Shyamalan when he's at his grands?
1: No, he is the film director, Dave. He is the Brown Spielberg. Ah, Jenny. Happy birthday, Jenny. How is your special day?
7: What the hell do you think you're playing at?
1: What do you mean?
7: This card. Is this supposed to be a joke?
1: Did you buy this here?
7: No, I didn't. My boyfriend bought it for me. And I'm so angry. I've just superglued his remote control to the ceiling. And he lives in a Victorian house with the high ceilings. So that's him snookered. Plus, it was an all-in-one remote control. So that's him double snookered. Oh, I thought he loved me. I thought... we're taking things to the next level. Last four Sundays, he's taken me out somewhere special. It's been Roman ruins, the David Coulthard Museum, the Museum of Shiny Stones, and the Victorian Pest Experience.
3: Oof, that is the next level. They're all brown sign concerns.
7: Hadn't escaped me, Dave. And I'd a scone in each one. But it was all for nothing.
1: But how is this possible? How could you swing from the life-affirming brown sign goodness of the David Coulthard Museum to the sheer bloody-minded negativity of the doofer madness?
7: Do you want to know why? I'll show you why. Open the card!
8: Oh! What's going on out there? I've got egg all

0: Machito's Lindsay needs to take a chill pill. Why is everyone drinking tea? What's going on?
1: We are drinking tea, Alok, with sugar in, because we are all in shock.
0: Oh, right. What's this stuff on the window?
1: It is the fruit of your arrogant incompetence.
0: Looks like hot dog.
1: It is hot dog. A complete hot dog, intact. Bought specifically to be propelled towards fags, mags and bags, and if it hadn't been for the window, that hot dog could have hit any one of us in the face.
0: Would that have been so bad? They're quite soft, aren't they, hot dogs?
1: Yeah, well, yes, but the hot dog detritus could easily have fallen from Dave's face and rendered a take a break unsellable.
2: Hold on a minute. How come it's Dave's face all of a sudden? Why is it Dave that's to take a hot dog in the face?
1: Well, I'm sorry, Dave. Friends though we are, this is the power relationship. I am Whitney Houston and you are my bodyguard. If someone were to propel a hot dog at me in open play, it is your duty to launch yourself with no thought for your own safety in slow motion at me, shouting, "No!" becoming a human hot dog shield.
2: Well, that's me till then, eh?
1: Well then!
2: Well then!
3: OMG! Even you two are getting arsy with each other? This is great! This is a Lindsay I can deal with!
1: This is no kind of Lindsay. Lindsay is up the creek without a pram. And it's your fault, Alok.
0: What did I do?
1: Well, cast your mind back, Alok, to when I asked you to get the greetings cards from the cash and carry.
0: Yeah, I remember you asking me, and I did.
1: Did you?
0: Yes, I did. You were very specific. Go to the cash and carry, you said. Get the Silly Susan range, you said. Risky, slightly naughty naughty, but always fun, you said. A card for every occasion, you said.
1: And did you get the Silly Susan range?
0: No.
1: Idiot.
0: Ah, no, but I got something better.
1: Did you?
0: Yeah, you see, for me, Dad, Silly Susan doesn't cut it. Silly Susan is yesterday's news. Today's car consumer is more sophisticated now. They're watching Hollyoaks on their phones on the bus. The days of a crude Del Boy impersonation on a sound chip are behind us. It's just not enough.
1: But what is wrong with happy birthday, lovely jubbly? It is a this thing, hardy perennial. It is a solid gold. And don't you dare stand there and tell me that there is anything funnier than Del Boy falling through the bar in this or any other decade.
2: Is that what you're saying, son? Because if you are, you'll have me to deal with. It does not get funnier than Del Boy falling through the bar. With the possible exception of the classic wrong chandelier scenario.
3: Or the Batman and Robin scene, I-L-M-A-O-R-O-F-L.
1: What? It is the internet acronym. I think it means he enjoyed it. This is not the point. Where did these non-Susan cards come from?
0: Ah, a new cutting-edge supplier, Dad. Cobham cards.
1: Cobham cards? What is this Cobham cards? Cobham cards? I've never heard of this card wholesaler.
3: Aye, well, it's not a card wholesaler. It's his pal Mark Cobham.
0: Shut up, Sanjay.
3: He's got his own laser printer and he thinks he's dead witty.
1: Oh, he thinks he's witty, does he?
0: Yeah, he does.
1: And do you think he's witty?
0: Yes, I do.
1: Ah, have a look at this sympathy card.
3: Oh!
2: There you go, son. A few sugars in that. That should take the edge off.
0: I gotta say, if I was recently bereaved, that poem would not help the grieving process.
1: Happy now?
0: I don't know what to say, Dad. The sample card that Cobham's cards...
3: Mark
0: gave me was a hilarious Father's Day card, highlighting the various foibles of being a dad. It was edgy, though. It wasn't just farts and beer bellies and that. There was an oblique reference to the Child Support Agency. Nothing like this. These messages are just... foul!
3: I don't get it, though. Why didn't people just return the cards when they saw the message?
1: Sanjay. It is the first rule of greetings cards. Very few people read the actual message. We call it all the best blindness in the trade.
3: What's all the best blindness?
1: Well, most people, particularly males, buy cards based on the picture and the feeling evoked thereupon. They completely ignore the beautiful calligraphic poem actually written, assuming that the verbal sentiments will match the pictorial ones. Many people assume the message will be along the rough lines of all the best, hence, all the best blindness.
2: Yeah, and in any case, most people write their own message anyway, in biro. Have a look at the card that Janet returned.
1: Now, notice that the crude embossed likeness of a tortoise in a racing car. Notice that the speedometer reads 60 miles an hour, indicating 60 years of Janet.
3: Right.
1: Now, open the card and read Janet's boyfriend's biro message.
3: Happy birthday, Janet. All the best.
1: Good. Now, read the message printed in the monk-style writing above.
3: OMG! That's offending me and I don't even like Janet.
0: So what are we going to do?
1: The only thing we can do, Alok, fight fire with fire. Or in this case, fight greetings cards with greetings cards. Right, everyone. Progress report, please, on Operation Write New Poems to cover up the offensive ones that Mark Bloody Cobham wrote, isn't it?
4: Well, that's not very snappy, Ramesh.
1: I'm focusing my creative energies on my card messages. And thank you for coming, Ted. You are our live test subject number one.
4: Does that mean that you're going to squirt shampoo in my eyes?
1: Oh, no, lovely Ted. You are our focus group. We will read you out our replacement poems and judge them on your reaction.
4: Aye, well, I'll sleep when I'm dead.
1: Right, and you will also be gluing the new messages approved by yourself onto the offending cards.
4: Stick with me, Ramesh. Stick, glue, stick.
1: This is why you are here, Ted. It is the humour. Right, who is doing the diving test cards?
2: That would be yours truly, Ramesh. I'm not sure. I gave it my best shot, but I'm not sure if it's up to the mustard.
1: Well, we'll let Ted be the judge of that.
2: Righty, Dooby. A driving test is quite a thing. You have to give your all. And now that you have passed your test, you can drive me up the wall.
4: Wall! Wall, is it? A wall!
1: The focus group has spoken. Nice work, Dave. It is congratulatory in tone while still featuring the withering bonhomie of the trenches of the Somme. It is both amazing and great. Ted, commence the card reconstruction. Paste the new message over the old one.
4: What? These ones here?
1: Yes.
4: Oh! Oh, dear, that's...
1: Now Ted sees the depth of our plight. Who is on birthdays?
0: Me. I'm on birthdays.
1: Right. You better pull it out of the shoe, matey, because you're skating on sticky waters.
0: Right. Here goes. A birthday is a time for cheer and lots of boozy fun. So take this happy birthday card and stick it up your bum.
1: Ted?
4: Sorry, Ramesh. Nothing. It's not funny. To me, it's not funny. There's no weight to it. It's just an excuse for crudity.
1: Yes, Alok. Considering your distaste for Purple Ronnie, your rhyme is a little bit Purple Ronnie.
0: It isn't, Dad. It's now. It's fresh. It's a sideways look at birthdays for the whatever generation.
1: No, it isn't, Alok. It is a pale imitation of Purple Ronnie. Lilac Ronnie, if you will.
2: I've knocked up a wee birthday rhyme, if you want to hear it.
1: Please, Dave. I am ears.
2: Right. A birthday comes but once a year, and that's enough to handle. But now we need the fire brigade to blow out all the candles.
4: Fire brigade! That would suggest quite a few candles, would it not? That would imply the person is quite old. People don't like to admit that, do they?
2: Aye, well, people are uncomfortable about the encroaching years, aren't they? And I thought if I could tackle it in a humorous way, that might sweeten the pill, as it were.
1: Dave, you are the maestro. Right, who is on bereavement?
3: Me.
1: Bloody hell, go.
3: He or she is dead. Get over yourself.
1: Dave,
2: the passing of the ocean's tides. The rock, it turns to sand. But know that your beloved aunt is sat on God's right hand.
1: Focus group.
4: I can barely speak. I'm filling up. The images, oh, the images. I had an aunt that died. If only I'd had Dave's poem. That would have taken the edge right off, so it would.
0: Well, it's all very safe for my liking.
1: Oh, you aren't dangerous, Alok. Look at that lazy Susan descending down our window. That is what your dangerous did for us. Look, hummus, tzatziki, tarama salata, and the other one. What is the other one?
2: I believe that's eggs harlequin, Ramesh.
1: Right. Phase 2 of Operation Write New Poems to cover up the offensive ones that Mark Bloody Cobham wrote, isn't it?
4: Still not tripping off the tongue, Ramesh.
2: Can I suggest Operation Card again? Because we're giving people their cards again, and cardigans are comforting.
3: You're stretching it, Dave.
1: No, Sanjay, I like it. Phase 2 of Operation Card again. Ted, you will replace all the messages. Sanjay, you will parcel tape a big purple one to every card to sweeten the pot and increase goodwill. And you, Alok, you will go out into that war zone we used to call Lenzi to compensate the card recipients with these new sanitized cards. And you will not return until you have completed the task. Here, put this colander on your head. It will protect you from all airborne objects larger than a grain of rice and smaller than a colander. And Dave?
2: Yeah?
1: Eggs harlequin, are you sure?
2: Don't shoot the messenger.
0: Does this belong to you?
5: Make them stop! Make them stop!
1: What the hell happened to my colander?
0: Well, it would seem that not only are the denizens of Lensey quite feral, but they're also devilishly fiendish. They've ascertained the size of the holes in the protective colander and realised they can be breached by cocktail sticks.
3: You look like Hellraiser, Alok.
5: It stings.
1: So, Alok, did you manage to deliver any cards?
0: One.
1: One? We sent out 48 big purple ones.
0: I know, I brought the rest back.
1: What happened?
0: Well, I got to Arlene Kelly's house to deliver a generic thank you card. I think it was for minding a parrot. And when I was ringing the doorbell, someone dropped a honeydew melon on my head.
2: Oh, honeydew. That could do some damage.
0: The colander protected me from the worst of the impact. Unfortunately, it started to call in the melon juice, so my head's all melon juice. It ran into my eyes. And when I was blindsided, that's when they got up close with the cocktail sticks.
1: What? So only one card has been delivered?
0: It was a tall order, sir. A crowd gathered after the melon launch, and they weren't happy. They knew, Dad. They knew about the cards.
1: Oh, my reputation will never recover from this.
4: Your reputation? What about mine?
1: But your reputation is intact, huh? You just rescued my son from a vigilante crowd armed with cocktail sticks.
4: I don't mean that. I'm supposed to be community liaison, and there's no community to liaise with.
1: Oh, it's not your fault, Michael. It's the bloody MC greenhouse effect here.
0: It was just greenhouse effect, Dad. MC riddles and the greenhouse effect.
2: I have to say, despite Lensey going to the shoes, it's lovely to see you boys back together after all these years. Oh, and incidentally...
6: Round of applause! The British justice system! Round of applause! The British justice system!
1: What was that?
0: It's a Gallia.
1: But the king of all melons.
2: Oh, they followed you here, Alok.
3: They've all got melons, Alok. What did you do? Piss off a fruitmonger's?
0: Actually, yeah, I saw Red from Fruit and Red with a retirement card clutched in his hand.
1: Oh!
3: Dad, what are we going to do? The crowd's going mental. The high street's all melon juice.
0: Have you got a hose?
1: I've got a super soaker. Why?
0: We're going to need to cool this crowd down. They need a short, sharp shot before we can get through to them.
1: What, do we have to resort to violence?
0: No, you're quite right, Ramesh. I'm panicking. Community liaison, community liaison, community liaison. Ramesh, do you stock a loud hailer?
7: Attention, please! Hello, is this thing on? This is your local community officer. If I could ask you to stop propelling melons towards us for just a wee second, Dave here has a message for Reg. Dave, if you will.
2: Oh, right, did I press that red thing, eh?
7: Yes.
2: Oh, that's a good thing. Hello, Reg. This is, in fact, a replacement poem for the dirty, filthy one that you received in your defective retirement card the other day. I hope you will accept this oral replacement in the spirit in which it is being delivered. Hip, hip, hooray, you're leaving today. The boat that is Reg is sailing away. The waters are calm, the future is bright, and no early starts. So, party all night. Happy retirement, Reg.
1: Has it worked?
8: You're right, Dave. You're right. No more early starts for me. Why am I so angry? I am a boat that's sailing away. That's a lovely image. Why am I stood here propelling galleons when I could be out partying? I'm away.
1: It's working, Dave.
0: No, Ramesh. The crowd hasn't dispersed yet. Anything could set them off.
1: Dave, do a birthday one, huh? That will shift some of them.
8: Another year has come and gone. No need to shed a tear, because you have reached the easy part. It's all downhill from here.
1: He's right.
9: Oh, that's funny, that. Downhill.
10: It's cheeky, but it's funny. Fair enough. Downhill from here. That's tickled me. I like that.
0: The birthdays are lowering their melons. Right, Dave? Anniversaries.
8: For 20 years, you've been as one, and you could go much further. Although, it could be said, of course, you'd get less time for murder.
3: He's right, man, he's right!
0: They're breaking up.
1: Quick, Dave, get well soon.
2: There he is.
1: Welcome, Michael, community liaison officer extraordinaire.
0: Thanks very much.
2: You're on the front of the Lensey trumpet.
0: I'm on it every week, Dave. Kind of part of being a community liaison officer.
2: They're calling you the Lensey Whisperer.
0: Oh, give us a look. I hear you're doing your own bit of community liaising.
1: Yes, well, a loke caused the hoo-ha, so he must atone for the hoo-ha.
0: Well, when's he due back?
1: Not till late. He is taking the aggrieved card recipients to the Xanadu Zoo, the birthplace of Molly Ringwald and the Museum of Butter.
0: That'll bring the sense of community flying back. Three brown sign attractions in one day.
1: Michael, I have to say that I'm very proud of you. I've watched you grow playing with my son, scumping apples, scumping pears, scumping the occasional blank C90 out of John Menzies. And I turned a blind eye, and now you are a pillar of the community. Our jobs are very similar, Michael. The community is like a very intricate watch, very intricate, and in our different ways, we help to keep it ticking along. And you have proved, beyond all doubt, that you are more than up to the job. And in the spirit of gratitude and yes, pride, I would like to present to you 46 big purple ones.
2: Wasn't it 47?
1: It was a bloody Sanjay scarfed one.
0: Thanks, Ramesh. This is an honour. No one's ever given me so many big purple ones at one time.
1: Well, I don't think anyone's ever given anyone so many big purple ones at the same time.
0: Well, I'm honoured. Thank you. Well, better be on my way. Can I have a bag for these?
2: Oh, wait! There's one other wee present. I'd like to play this in your honour.
0: No!
11: Here in the streets on a wicked grizzly.
1: Busting some moves on a brother's business.
11: The Bible comes down to the drop in center. Don't cycle on the pavement if you're not meant to. Round of applause, the British justice system.
12: Round of applause, the British justice system. Round of applause, the British justice system. Round of applause, the British justice system.
13: Bags, Mags and Bags, with Ramesh, played by Sanjeev Kohli, Dave by Donald McCleary, Alok by Sushil Kumar, Sanjay by Omar Raza, Father Henderson by Gerard Kelly, Michael the Copper by Jordan Young, Ted by Gavin Mitchell, Janet by Maureen Carr, and Gillian by Michelle Gallagher, with other voices performed by the cast. The director was Ian Davidson, the producer was Gus Beattie. Bags, Mags and Bags is a comedy unit production for BBC Radio 4.

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Yes, Minister, by Anthony Jay and Jonathan Lynn, starring Paul Eddington as the Right Honourable James Hacker MP and Nigel Hawthorne as Sir Humphrey Appleby, with Derek Foulds as Bernard Woolley in The Death List.

0: Oh, excuse me, Minister. There's something in the press that I think you ought to see.
1: About me? That's nice.
0: Well, I'm afraid it's in private eye.
1: Private eye?
0: They're exposing something.
1: Not that character reference I wrote for Dr. Svundra. Or that wretched party at John Paulson's.
0: Oh, I didn't know about those, Minister.
1: No. I mean, it's just the sort of thing they'd make up in that squalid little rag. What is it, then?
0: Well, perhaps you'd better read it.
1: Yes, perhaps I had. My God.
0: Frightful, isn't it?
2: May I come in, Minister?
1: Yes, sit down. Listen to this.
3: Oh, private eye, that's good.
1: The saga of the top-secret Guthrie report on security practice, whose existence was revealed to readers of the Eye last week, continues to embarrass ministers. It seems that one of the present cabinet, subject to phone-tapping, bugging, and 24-hour surveillance while in opposition, was none other than the egregious Jim Hacker. What does egregious mean?
3: I think it means outstanding.
1: Oh, good.
3: In one way or another.
1: Egregious Jim Hacker, whose Department of Administrative Affairs administers 23,000 other administrators. Ironically, it is the egregious Jim's department that is now responsible for supplying all the government's computerized bugging equipment. Presumably, this makes him the government's chief bugger.
3: Oh. Brilliant.
1: Humphrey?
3: Yes, Minister.
1: Is this true?
3: What, Minister?
1: Was I once under surveillance, and am I now responsible for bugging equipment?
3: Oh, surely you don't believe what you read in that squalid little rag?
1: Never mind that. Is it accurate?
3: Well, I don't think we should take it too seriously, Minister.
1: Oh, don't you? Well, I do. They're saying I was under total surveillance, a free citizen and an MP. Surveillance is an attack on democracy, Humphrey. Did you know it contravenes the European Convention on Human Rights?
3: Surveillance is an indispensable weapon in the battle against organized crime.
1: You're describing politicians as organized crime?
3: Well, disorganized crime, too. No, seriously, Minister.
1: Now, Humphrey, I wrote a leader about this while I was editor of Reform, and I started a nationwide petition against bureaucratic busybodies, snooping and phone-tapping. And now I learn from private eye, please note, Humphrey, not from you, that I, of all people, am in charge of the whole technical side of it. Why didn't you tell me about this?
3: You didn't ask.
1: Oh, thank God for the free press. Thank God for at least one brave, open and fearless journal in this country.
0: I thought you said it was a squalid...
1: Bernard, you really must sharpen up your political antennae. Learn to adjust more flexibly to a developing situation.
0: Yes, I see what you mean, Minister. I'm sorry.
1: Now, what happened to the transcripts of my bugged and tapped conversations?
3: Well, I imagine they were put into a report.
1: And who got those reports?
3: Well, I imagine the Home Secretary got them.
1: Gets them?
3: Well, not about you, Minister, not now. Now you'll be getting reports on current members of Her Majesty's opposition.
1: Who gives them to the Home Secretary?
3: MI5, presumably.
1: You seem very calm about all this, Humphrey.
3: Yes, Minister.
1: Well, I think it's horrifying. A British citizen. A distinguished British citizen, in my case. One who has dedicated his life to the service of his fellow countrymen. And all the time, these gloating, faceless bureaucrats are listening to his every word. All his private calls, his rows with his wife, his shouting matches with his daughter, his private arrangements with his accountant.
3: No, quite, Minister.
1: Well, why?
3: Why what? Why surveillance or why you?
1: Both.
3: Well, in either case, it's the same answer.
1: Then why did you split it into two questions?
3: I didn't want to risk answering a question that you were not asking, Minister.
1: Well, I am asking. Why was I under surveillance?
3: Well, I should have thought it was perfectly obvious. Before the election, it was rumoured that you might be appointed Secretary of State for Defence.
1: So?
3: Well, if the PM were to consider giving you defence, you can surely see that it would be in the national interest for MI5 to satisfy itself that you were not a security risk.
1: But my privacy was invaded.
3: Better than your country being invaded, Minister.
1: Have you ever been under surveillance, Humphrey?
3: Me?
1: Yes. You, Humpy.
3: But I am a civil servant, Minister.
1: So were Burgess and McLean.
3: Ah, yes, well...
1: And Philby.
3: Yes, but they were not permanent secretaries.
1: Mm.
3: Minister, one becomes a permanent secretary only after a lifetime of proven responsibility, reliability and integrity. The most rigorous selection procedures winnow out all but the most upright, honourable and discreet of public servants.
1: Yeah, and what about ministers?
3: Well, ministers, of course, have a whole range of dazzling qualities, including... an enviable intellectual suppleness and moral manoeuvrability.
1: What are you trying to say?
3: You can't trust them. Oh, not you, of course, Minister. But ministers, unlike civil servants, are selected completely at random, by prime ministerial whim, in recognition of doubtful favours received, or to avoid appointing someone of real ability. Not you, of course, Minister. And you can most certainly be trusted. You might almost be a civil servant yourself.
1: And does he mean that as a compliment?
0: Oh, yes, indeed, Minister. The ultimate compliment.
3: Minister, would you trust every one of your cabinet colleagues never to betray a confidence? And all the opposition front bench?
1: That lot, you must be joking.
3: Quite so. And you were on the opposition front bench at the time.
1: Humphrey, I've made my decision. I'm going to stop it.
3: But it's a Home Office matter, Minister.
1: Well, I can make it more difficult for them. If I'm responsible for all the apparatus, I shall see that there are real democratic safeguards in future.
3: Are you perhaps going to suggest that people will not be able to be put under secret surveillance until they have signed a form saying they agree to it?
1: No. I mean we'll have a select committee of both houses, chaired by a law lord, to decide on every application. And no surveillance will go on for more than 2 weeks without reapplying. Would you set the wheels in motion, Humphrey?
3: Very well, Minister.
1: Bernard, we'll send a minute to each member of the Cabinet, and I'll plant a question from one of our backbenchers to the Home Secretary. How about, will the Home Secretary assure the House that none of his Cabinet colleagues has ever been placed under government surveillance? That'll shake him.
0: Certainly will, Minister.
1: Oh, and invite Walter Fowler from the Express to meet me for a drink at the House tonight. Annie's bar.
0: What for, Minister?
1: First law of political indiscretion, Bernard. You always have a drink before you leak. Will it make a story?
4: Oh, I think so. Minister fights for phone tap safeguards, yes.
1: Where will they run it?
4: Well, fairly high up on the Home News page, I think.
1: Not on page one.
4: Well, can I attribute it? Minister speaks out?
1: Oh, no.
4: So where did I get the story? I can't say it was officially announced or government spokesman. How about sources close to the minister?
1: Hey, steady on. I don't want everyone to know I told you. Can't you just... speculation is growing in Westminster?
4: Well, that's a bit weak.
1: Unofficial spokesman?
4: Well, I've used that twice this week already.
1: Cabinet's leaking like a sieve, isn't it?
4: Yes. Could we attribute it to a leading member of the sieve? Cabinet?
1: No.
4: Well, how would you like to be an informed source?
1: No. Okay. Informed source.
4: It's quite a joke, really, isn't it?
1: What?
4: Describing someone as informed when his permanent secretary is Sir Humphrey Appleby.
1: Everything we said on the phone, everything we said to each other, all recorded, transcribed. It's humiliating.
5: Yes, I see. It is a little humiliating that someone at MI5 knows that what you talk about at home is what you talk about in public. The gross national product, the public sector borrowing requirement, the draft agenda for the party committee.
1: No, I don't mean that. I mean all our private family talk.
5: Oh, dear, yes, I hadn't thought of that. Have you got the car keys? No, I thought you had them. No, I gave them to you. My God, that could bring the government down.
1: Annie, you're not taking this seriously.
5: Whatever gives you that idea?
1: They might have heard what we say to each other in bed.
5: Why? Do you snore in code?
1: You try to tell me something.
5: Well, since you ask, it's the recess coming up. Why don't we go away for a long weekend, like we used to?
1: Oh, but... Oh, yes. What the hell? Why not?
5: Let's go to Kingsbury Down.
1: All right. Where's that?
5: Only where we spent our honeymoon, darling.
1: Oh, yes.
5: It was where you first explained to me about the effect of velocity of circulation on the net growth of money supply.
1: Oh, yes, I remember.
5: Did you have the tape running on that, boys?
0: The minister on a death list.
3: Mm-hmm.
0: But who are the International Freedom Army?
3: We do not yet know.
0: Whoever they are, why on earth should they want to assassinate the minister? He's so harmless.
3: Nevertheless, we cannot take risks with the minister's life, Bernard.
0: No, of course. So that means the full...
3: Quite.
0: Good morning, Minister. How are you?
1: Oh, sorry, mate. Didn't sleep too well.
4: Oh, I feel like death, actually.
0: Perhaps that's just as well.
4: Did you see that story in the Express? Hacker moves to curb phone taps?
3: Indeed. I wonder where they got the information.
4: Leak, I suppose. Shocking, isn't it?
3: Shocking.
4: Anyway, it only confirms my determination to act on this matter.
3: Minister, are you sure that you've considered all the implications?
4: Yes, free citizens have a right to privacy.
3: But suppose MI5 had reason to suspect that these free citizens were, shall we say, to take a purely hypothetical instance, planning to assassinate a minister of the Crown.
4: The freedom of the British people is more important than the lives of a few ministers. Freedom is indivisible. Ministers are expendable. Men in public life must expect to be targets of cranks and fanatics. A minister has a duty to set his own life at naught, to stand up and say, here I am, do your worst. Not cower in craven terror behind electronic equipment and secret microphones and all the hideous apparatus of the police state.
3: But, Minister...
4: No, Humphrey, I don't want to hear any more about
3: Minister,
4: it.
3: Minister, you must allow me to say one more thing on this matter.
4: Well, one sentence, Humphrey, and keep it brief.
3: The special branch have found your name on a death list.
4: That has absolutely no relevance, but my... What?
3: The special branch have found your name on a death list.
4: A death list? What do you mean, a death list?
3: An assassination list.
4: I know what you mean by a death list, but I mean, what do you mean?
3: Well, I don't know how I can express it any more clearly, Minister. Well, to put it absolutely bluntly, confidential investigations have revealed the existence of certain documents whose provenance is currently unestablished, but whose effect, if realized, would be to precipitate a by-election.
4: What do you mean?
3: You're on a death list, Minister.
4: The
3: International Freedom Army, a new urban guerrilla group, apparently.
4: What have they got against me?
3: Well, as you know, Minister, there have been vague rumours of a cabinet reshuffle, and your name has been mentioned in one or two of the papers in connection with the Ministry of Defence.
4: Who could they be?
3: Well, it's hard to say, Minister. It could be an Irish splinter group, or PLO, or Black September. It could be homegrown loonies. Anarchists, Maoists, they might also be Libyans, Armenians, Iranians. In any case, they're all interconnected. This could simply be a new group of freelance killers. The special branch don't know where to start.
4: But there is a list of names, is there? I mean, it's not just me.
3: No, not just you.
4: I suppose there are hundreds of names on it.
3: Just three.
4: Three.
3: Yes, just three.
0: Yes. Oh, yes, I'll come down. Minister, Commander Forrest from Special Branch. May I bring him in?
4: Yes, of course.
3: Special Branch, inform the Home Secretary, who's recommended detectives to protect you. He is here to inform you.
4: Detectives? They can't protect you from an assassin's bullet. No one can.
3: No, of course not. But detectives do ensure that the assassin is brought to justice. After the victim has been gunned down.
0: Commander Forrest of the Special Branch, Minister.
4: Come in, Commander. Do sit down.
6: Thank you very much, sir. Now, you've been told about this list, sir. If I could just brief you on standard hazards and routine precautions.
3: Thank you, Bernard.
4: Yeah, but I don't really have to take these things too seriously, do I?
6: Well, sir, in a sense, it's up to you, but we do advise...
4: Yeah, I can see that some people might get into a frightful funk. Well, it's a job, isn't it? I mean, all in a day's work.
6: I admire your courage, sir.
4: Well, that's all right, then.
6: Now, to take bullets first, obviously there's your sniper on a high building or in a car, your killer who steals up close in a crowd, and your unexpected house caller, your marksman in a park van, and the revolver through the window of your car. So, avoid crowds and always keep away from windows.
3: Commander, can we have bulletproof curtains for the office?
6: They'll be here by lunchtime, sir. We'll fit them at your London flat and your constituency residence when we do the whole place over.
4: Do it over.
6: Yeah, just the usual. Special locks, sweeps, security alarms, 24-hour patrols by the local force, phone taps, so on.
4: See, just the usual.
6: You'll have a bodyguard of several men round the clock, so never answer your own front door in person. Keep the car window up and doors locked while you're driving, and never draw up on the pavement side at traffic lights. You don't want a terrorist to leap in and kidnap you, do you? Of course you don't. Now look, if they pull their car across in front of yours, don't ram it in the middle. Aim for one of the axles. Sweep it aside.
4: Sweep it aside.
6: Then there's bombs. car bombs, and you know all about the letter and the parcel, so never open any yourself. But for the time being, I'll have them redirected. Now, poison. Well, you'll obviously be suspicious of gifts of food and drink, chocolate, sweets and so on, but check the milk bottle caps for hypodermic holes every morning. And don't forget the umbrella with the poison needle in the ferrule jabbed into the calf. And accidents. Never walk on the outside edge of pavement, river, jetty, wharf or railway platform. Makes it too easy for them. Especially the electric railway, so avoid the tube. Electrocution, now that's another of their favourites, by the way. A little tinkering with the telly, the kettle, the fire, the toaster, the hi-fi, the electric blanket, and Bob's your uncle. Your late uncle. They all have to be checked every time. Any questions? Well, there's the full list of safety precautions. I'll be in touch. Oh, and if you are pushed out of a high window and there's iron railings below, try and fall on your head. It's quicker. Well, goodbye for now then, Minister.
1: How can we find these terrorists before they find me?
3: Well, telephone tapping and electronic surveillance of all possible suspects is the best way of picking them up. But, of course, that does incur intolerable intrusion upon individual privacy.
1: On the other hand, I mean, if the people's elected representatives are to represent the people, I mean, any attack on them is an attack on freedom.
3: How?
1: Well, because all such threats strike at the heart of the people's inalienable democratic right to be governed by the leaders of their choice. The safety of these leaders must therefore be protected by every possible means, however much we might regret the necessity for doing so.
3: Beautifully argued, Minister. My view exactly, or else you're a dead duck.
1: Bernard, yeah. What are you doing? What's all that?
0: It's the petition, Minister. It's just arrived. It was delivered in a van, so we stacked it all on the tea trolley.
1: Petition?
0: Against phone tapping and electronic surveillance. The one you started when you were in opposition. It's got 2.25 million signatures. Isn't that a triumph?
1: But we need surveillance. After all, it's an indispensable weapon in the fight against organised crime, isn't it, Humphrey?
3: Oh, absolutely, Minister. I couldn't have put it better myself.
0: Oh, understood, Minister. Shall I file it?
1: File it? Shred it?
0: Shred it?
1: Yeah, we must make certain that no one ever finds it again.
0: In that case, Minister, perhaps we should file it.
5: This is a great way to spend a second honeymoon.
7: A table for how many, sir?
5: 9.
4: 2.
7: I have a nice table by the window.
8: We've chosen the table for the target.
4: Target?
8: Yeah, sorry, Minister. Over there in that corner by the kitchen door.
9: Well, you sit here. Constable Ross will sit over there watching the door, sir. That's your escape route. We don't expect any assassins to be among the kitchen staff, as we only booked here this morning. I'll sit by the window. If you hear any gunshots, just dive under the table and we'll take care of it.
10: I know. I'm not worried, honestly.
5: It was just a champagne cork, darling.
10: Yeah, well, just practising.
9: Spaghetti bolognese to start with, then I'll have a T-bone steak with beans, peas, cauliflower and chips, and a bottle of Chateau Barrel Philip Rothschild 1961. Oh, this job really takes it out of you.
7: And what would you like, sir?
10: I don't think I'm awfully hungry. How about this one, then? Is this all right for you?
9: Lovely.
5: I don't like James Bond. I thought we were going to see Belle du Jour.
10: Yes, but they didn't want to see a foreign film. Oh, no.
5: Where are you going?
10: Back to the hotel.
5: We've only just got here.
10: Come on, I can't stand this.
11: Excuse me. Sorry.
5: Excuse me.
11: Sorry.
5: Just getting to the good
10: sleep. Of course not. How do you think I can sleep?
5: Shh, listen.
12: Are we going out again?
9: Nope. Turned in for the night.
12: Right. So the target's in there, right?
9: Yep. Target's in there with his wife.
12: They don't seem to be enjoying their holiday, do they?
9: No. I wonder why.
5: I can't sleep here. I'm going home.
10: Well, can't be worse than this.
13: What the hell's all this?
8: beg your pardon, sir?
4: All these people in the garden. Dogs, searchlights. I wasn't told about this.
8: It's the local force, sir. They'll be wanting to show they're doing their bit.
4: Oh, my God.
9: Can I come in, sir?
10: You are in.
9: Can I just check the window, sir?
10: Fine.
9: Right, thank you, sir. Good night, sir. Sleep well.
10: Don't worry, darling. You'll get used to being a famous man's wife.
5: Well, I hope so. I don't really want to be a famous man's widow.
1: But I don't follow. You say you're out to stop bugging and phone tapping, and now you get this petition, 2.25 million signatures. Terrific boost to your case. And you won't even give me a quote saying you welcome it. Or what about a promise to implement its main recommendations?
4: Well, you see, Walter, things aren't that simple.
1: Why not?
4: There are security considerations.
1: There always were. Okay, I think I'll make it an even bigger story. Minister rejects his own petition.
4: Now, steady on, Walter. Don't be silly. I'm not...
1: Are you accepting it or rejecting it?
4: No.
1: My editor wants me to ask if being on the Freedom Army death list has altered your views in any way.
4: Oh, that's an absurd idea. Never even occurred to me till now.
1: But how else am I to explain this sudden change of tune?
4: There's no change of tune. It's just...
0: Could Sir Humphrey have a word with you, Minister?
4: Ah, yes.
2: I'm sorry, Minister.
4: What can I do for you? Do you mind, Walter?
1: No, of course.
2: No, sir, I'll only be a minute.
0: I'll wait up.
2: Well, Minister, did you have a good weekend?
4: Oh, marvellous. Just me, Annie, half the special branch. All those romantic rozzers with Smith and Wessons under their armpits, unforgettable.
2: The burdens of office.
4: This can't go on.
2: Well, I'm glad you said that, Minister, because it isn't going to. We've just heard from the special branch that your protection is being withdrawn.
4: Now, hold on a minute. I didn't mean... Why?
2: The police have suffered an acute personnel establishment shortfall.
4: What?
2: They're short-staffed. They can't continue protecting you.
4: Short-staffed?
2: Because of a much more real and dangerous threat to the Soviet premier at the Chequers meeting tomorrow.
4: But he's Russian.
2: British. Well, in fact, Minister, the special branch are confident that the threat to your life has diminished.
4: How do they know?
2: Surveillance, Minister. They overheard a conversation.
4: What did they hear?
2: Oh, I'm sure it's not of any...
4: Come on, out with it, Humphrey. I've got a right to know.
2: Well, it was a conversation to the effect that in view of the somewhat nebulous and inexplicit nature of your remit and the arguably marginal and peripheral nature of your influence on the central deliberations and decisions within the political process, there could be a case for restructuring their action priorities in such a way as to eliminate your liquidation from their immediate agenda.
4: You said that?
2: Well, that was the gist of it, yes.
4: What does it mean? In English?
2: Well, Minister, it means you're not really important enough for it to be worth assassinating you.
4: Oh.
2: Hmm. Oh, I don't agree with them, of course.
4: You mean I should be assassinated?
2: No.
4: You mean I'm not important enough?
2: No. What I mean is that you are important enough, but they shouldn't assassinate you anyway.
4: Oh. Well, that's marvellous. Not that I was really worried.
2: No, of course not, Minister.
0: Excuse me, Minister, Sir Humphrey. Mm. Mr. Fowler wondered if you're going to be much longer.
11: I'm sorry, Jim, I have to...
4: No, come in. Oh, and Bernard, bring that petition along. Mr. Fowler might like to see how big it is.
0: The petition, but I thought you said...
4: Yes, I did. Could you get it, Bernard? Antennae, Bernard?
0: Oh, yes, indeed, Minister. You mean the... petition that you were so pleased...
4: Yes, that's it. That's the one, Bernard.
11: Jim, the paper really must have an answer.
4: Yes, of course it must. Do sit down. I just wanted you to know that I do welcome this petition warmly.
0: Here it is, Minister.
4: Not just something you can sweep under the carpet. And as for death lists, well, ministers are dispensable, but freedom is indivisible. Isn't that so, Humphrey?
2: Yes, Minister.
13: In The Death List, you heard Paul Eddington as Jim Hacker, Nigel Hawthorne as Sir Humphrey, and Derek Foles as Bernard. Annie was played by Diana Hodinos, Commander Forrest by Graham Garden, Walter Fowler by Derek Newark, the detectives by Peter Aker and William Edel, and the head waiter by John Bott. Yes, Minister was written by Anthony Jay and Jonathan Lynn and adapted for radio by the producer, Pete Atkin.

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1: I hope you're not hungry, dear Henry, dear Henry. I've just burnt the roast and I've ruined the spuds.
2: Well, that's a nice thing, isn't it? After I've been working...
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16: This week, Bunter in Brazil. Lord Malevera came along the removed passage, stopped at the door of number one study, and looked in at that celebrated apartment. His amiable lordship was a persona grata, indeed gratissima in that study, as in most other studies in the remove. Harry Wharton and co, seated round the study table, glanced at him, and there were five smiles of cheery welcome. Quite a chorus greeted him.
17: Hello, hello, hello,
16: said Bob Cherry.
17: Trickle in, Morley,
16: said Harry Wharton, the captain of the remove.
18: Here's a chair,
16: said Frank Nugent.
17: Just in time for tea, and there's lots,
16: added Johnny Bull.
19: Thoughtfulness is terrific, my esteemed Morley,
16: said Hari Jamset Ram Singh, the Nabob of Barnipore. Bob Cherry dragged up a box for himself, insisting upon giving his chair to the honoured guest.
0: Looked in to speak to you fellows. Fixed up the halls?
17: All cut and dried. We've been planning a boating trip. Wish you'd come, Morley.
0: Not much good asking Morley to change the gilt-haired diamond-studded family yacht for an old tub on the river.
17: Do you good to rough it a bit, old chap. Camping out, cooking your own meals, washing up, no end of fun.
0: Ah, yeah, fine, but...
17: Oh, the butterfulness is probably terrific.
0: Oh, I'd like it all right, at least I think so, but...
18: But you miss your butler, eh?
0: No, not at all. But the fact is, I'm fixed up for the halls. I'm going to see my cousin Brian. He manages a what you call it?
17: Does he?
0: Yeah, on the banks of the River Thingamy.
18: Thingamy? I don't think we've had that river in geography with Quelch.
0: Well, we don't do a lot of South American geography in the remove.
17: South America?
0: Brazil, you know, where the nuts come from.
18: I say, you're going to Brazil for the holes?
0: That's it.
18: Wow, that's a bit of a step for the vac, isn't it?
0: Yeah. I believe it takes a couple of days to get there. South American Airways, four hops to Rio de what's-his-name. I forget the other bit.
18: Rio de Janeiro, possibly?
0: Yes, I knew it was Rio to something. You go up country from Rio, rather a long trip to the river, what's his name, where old Brian manages, what you call it. But old Brian will come to Rio to take the party up country.
17: Oh, you're going with a party.
0: Well, I hope so. That's why I came in to speak to you, chaps. I thought you might like to come.
18: Spiffing!
0: I was rather banking on you fellows. My uncle's standing the trip. Old Brian says he could give us a good time out there. Lots of things going on in Brazil, apparently. Wild Indians, alligators, canoeing on the river, jaguars in the forest, all sorts of things. Like the idea?
17: Sort of. The likefulness is terrific.
18: What? Oh, I say!
0: Good, then it's settled. Jolly good of you fellows. Well, let's see, you fellows and me, that's six, isn't it?
18: Yes, as far as I remember from my arithmetic, it's about that. But, you know, I think we should count heads, just to make sure.
0: I was wondering if you chaps would mind if I made it seven.
17: Of course not, ass. It's your party, isn't it?
0: Oh, yeah, but if you fellows think you could stand Bunter...
18: Yes, of course. Bunter!
16: Puffing and blowing, perspiring and grunting, the fat junior rolled through the Brazilian forest in the wake of Lord Malevra and the famous five.
18: Oh, I say, you fellows, I'm beastly tired.
16: They tramped on through the thick, tangled forest, Bunter blinking after them as they went in almost speechless indignation. The Grey Friars party had been several days now in Brazil. On this particular day, they had walked out to see an Indian village at a little distance from the river. The path through the forest was well marked and fairly easy going, but on the way back, Bunter had proposed taking a shortcut. But deep in the forest, the juniors found the going very hard and heavy.
18: I say, bull old man.
17: Oh, come on.
18: I'm tired.
17: Think nobody else is tired. Gonna move on.
18: Beast! Come on, Bunter. Shan't, Morley. I'm tired.
17: Do you want to be left there on your own, you fat image?
18: Oh, that's it. Go on, leave me. It would be just like you, Bull. And after all I've done for you.
16: Six juniors came to an exasperated halt. They were all tired and they wanted to get back to the Quinta. But clearly Bunter could not be left on his own in the tangled forest. He was more likely than not to get lost, and any fellow lost in the South American forest was only too likely never to be found again. Six fellows were prepared to push on and make the best of it. One wasn't. When Bunter was tired, it was almost as serious as if Bunter was hungry. Lord Malevera attempted to coax the fat owl.
0: We've got to get in before dark, Bronte. We must go. Don't sit down, Bronte. Oh, please, you silly ass. Don't sit down.
18: Oh, go on, then. Leave me here.
17: Put on.
18: I say, you fellows, I ain't going to stay here alone. Oh, you beast, I say. Wait for me. I'm coming. Oh.
16: Bunter had stumbled over a root and was sprawling on the earth.
18: Oh, I say, Morley, help.
0: Hurt, old fat man.
18: Yes, I'm hurt. Oh, my ankle. Oh, I say, you fellows, help. Oh, the pain, it's awful. I think I've broken the spinal column of my ankle. Ow.
0: The wit.
18: Oh, the agony. Oh, the agony. It's fearful. It feels as if the jugular vein is severed. Oh, that's it. Go on. Cackle, and me lying here.
17: You're always lying somewhere. You simply can't help lying, you fat man.

0: Oh, man, if Bunter's hurt...
1: If? Gammon, more likely.
2: The juniors gathered round the suffering owl. Wharton and Bob Cherry grasped him by fat arms and heaved him to his feet, or rather, to his foot. Bunter stood on his left leg, his right off the ground. He hung his whole weight on Wharton and Bob, and they almost crumpled under it.
3: Ow, ow, ow, ow!
1: How long is Bunter going to stand there like a stork on one leg?
3: Beast! The other leg's broken! I mean, the other ankle's broken! Oh, it's got pains like a burning dagger! Oh, I can't put my foot on the ground! Oh, I say, you fellows, you're going to have to carry me!
1: Oh, holy smoke!
2: The famous five exchanged glances of dismay. If Bunter was crocked, evidently he had to be carried, and Bunter was not a lightweight. Johnny Bull gave a snort, expressive of unbelief.
1: He's gammoning.
3: Oh, if you could feel the awful agony in my left ankle.
1: Your left ankle?
3: Ah, I mean my right. Oh, it's like boiling oil, and it's exquisitating.
0: I think you mean excruciating, you old fat owl.
3: Oh, do help a chap. Oh, I say, Morley, come here, old fellow. Oh, please.
0: Oh, we've got to carry him. If he sprains his ankle, the sooner we get him to the kinter, the better. I'll take one side.
1: You won't. You'd fold up like a penknife, you ass.
0: Oh.
1: You and me, Bob, we're the toughest.
2: The fat and weighty owl was lifted from the ground. He sat on joined hands, securing himself by gripping Johnny and Bob round the neck, much to their discomfort.
1: Now, get on, for goodness sake. It'll conk out under this if it lasts long.
3: Careful, gently.
2: Harry Wharton pushed ahead, clearing the way of creepers, with the help of Nugent and Malevera and Harry. After them laboured Bob and Johnny, supporting between them the uncommon weight of William George Bunter. They stumbled over roots and tangled vines, and a fat voice was heard in expostulation.
3: I say, you fellows, don't keep on jolting, you chap. Oi. Now, come on, keep steady, can't you? Haven't you got any sense? Look here, don't be such clumsy asses. I say...
0: Oh, dry up, Bunter.
3: Oh, really, Cherry, I won't be shook. I mean shaken about like a sack of soak. I mean a sack of coke. Oh!
1: If you say another word, Bunter, I'm going to drop you.
2: Billy Bunter opened his mouth to say beast, but closed it again without saying beast. It was clear that Johnny meant what he said, and Bunter did not want to be dropped.
3: Don't drop me, will you?
2: Suddenly there was a sound of rustling, as if someone had plunged into the forest hurriedly. A figure in a poncho and a big grass hat stood under the shadowy branches, and a pair of fierce black eyes flashed at the juniors as they came.
4: My rapaces!
3: Darrow!
2: Bob Cherry staggered in one direction, Johnny Bull in the other, as their fat burden jumped away. Bunter bolted like a shaft from a crossbow and vanished among hanging lianas and swaying tree ferns, yelling,
3: Oh, Darrow! Oh, the swarthy bandits after me! Oh, no!
4: Horse repairs!
2: Repeated the bandit as he stared back at the juniors, seemingly as surprised by the meeting as they were. For a long moment, the group of schoolboys and the scarred outcast stood facing one another, staring. Then the bandit, with a sudden movement, disappeared into the underwood. They were glad enough to see him go. Not for a moment had they dreamt of the possibility of encountering such a desperado so near the kinter.
0: I say, what was he doing here?
1: No good, anyhow. Better get in as soon as we can and tell your cousin Brian about him, Morley.
0: Oh, what about that idiot, Bunter? Where's he run off to?
1: Oh, bother the fat ass. Cut after him.
2: The terrified Bunter had vanished into the forest, but it was easy enough to follow his trail. Torn lianas and trampled tree ferns and trumpet flowers showed the way he'd gone. In hardly more than a minute, they sighted him ahead, plunging through the tropical growths in frantic, spluttering haste. Johnny Bull gave an angry snort.
1: Where's his sprained ankle?
0: The spoofing porpoise.
3: Oh, God! He was pulling our leg. There's nothing the matter with his ankle.
1: I told you so.
4: Hold on, you potty owl!
2: But Billy Bunter did not stop or hold on. Bob Cherry put on a spurt, reached him and grabbed a fat neck.
3: Ow! Oh, let go! Oh, mercy! What me? Oh, crumbs! Oh, help! Oh, rescue! Rescue! Let go, you awful villain!
0: Blithering, gloated, you think the bandit's got hold of you?
3: Oh!

0: matter with you, Cherry? Oh, I thought...
1: You thought? What do you do that with, you potty porpoise?
2: And where's your sprained ankle?
0: I say, where is he? Has he gone? Of course, I'm not afraid of the fellow.
2: Oh, you didn't look it.
0: Oh, really, Bull? I'm not likely to be scared by a bandit, am I? Huh? I mean, you fellows might be.
2: Oh, kick him.
0: Beast! Now, come on, look here, you fellows. Need be scared if the man's gone, but we'd better get in all the same. I'm ready when you are. For goodness sake, let's not hang about. Now, come along. Who's carrying me? Buck up.
2: What?
0: Well, you know I can't walk with this ankle.
1: That sprained ankle?
0: Yes. Oh, the pain. The pain. Oh, it's awful. Oh, I can't put my foot on the ground. It's like boiling oil and burning daggers. I mean, I can bear it. I mean, I'm not like some fellows who make a big fuss about a little spot of pain. I know some fellows do that, but not me. But I can't walk.
1: Well,
0: I can't walk.
1: Tears it. Biter takes the cake. He mops up the biscuit. He prances off with the whole peak freeing factory. So you've still got a sprained ankle, Bunter?
0: Yes, Jerry, old chap. It's awful.
1: You can't walk?
0: Not a step.
1: Well, if you can't walk, you can't. But we'll see whether you can run. I fancy you can run if I help you.
0: What?
1: Now, Hoppy, I'm going to boot you all the way back to the center.
0: Oh, no.
1: You won't be able to sit down until we get there. If you don't keep out of the reach of my boot, have it.
2: Oh. In a fella room, I haven't kicked him yet.
3: Billy Bunter did not wait for Johnny Bull to take his turn. He bounded.
0: Oh, you beast, keep off. Oh, I think I can walk. I'll try.
3: The captain of the remove led the way again, and Bunter rolled after him. Next came Bob Cherry, and as soon as Bunter lagged, which he did in about a minute, a foot shot out behind him, and Bunter yelled.
0: Ow!
3: And bucked up again.
0: It's all right.
3: Twice again did Bunter lag, and twice again a ready foot thudded.
0: Oh, yahoo!
3: After which, William George Bunter put his best foot foremost, and did not lag any more. You've been listening to Billy Bunter by Frank Richards with Timbrook Taylor, Graham Garden and Bilotti. The producer was Melanie Miller. Billy Bunter is a Rewind production for Radio 2.
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0: Arthur Haynes and Nicholas Parsons, with Dorothy Dampier, Leslie Norris, and Barney Gilbraith in sketches by Johnny Spate, with music by The Temperance Set.
1: Taxi!
2: Yeah, sir, where to, sir?
1: I want to go to Maddox Street, please, and I'm in a great hurry.
2: Oh, yeah, I've got that, sir. It's right on the road here, first turning on the right.
1: It's Maddox.
3: Excuse me just a minute, mate. Are you asking for Maddox Street?
1: Yes, I did, yes.
2: It's all right, mate. I know where it is. It's down here on the right-hand side.
3: No, it's on the left, mate.
2: On the right?
3: No, left.
2: Right.
3: Left.
2: Now, look here, mate. I've lived here all my life.
3: Well, I don't care if you lived here all your life, mate. It's on the left.
1: Look, just a minute. Look, I'm in a hurry. Please. Don't start anything. Look, there's a policeman over there.
3: Oh, so you're going to bring the police into it, are you?
1: No, I'm not going to bring the police into anything.
3: Well, what do you want to tell him to fetch policeman for, then?
1: Because I thought he might know where Oh, mind your own business!
3: Look, don't you start using that tone of voice with me, mate, or so I'll fetch a policeman, and a bit lively, too.
4: Excuse me, did I hear you asking for a policeman? Well, there's one just over there.
1: Yes, sir, thank you very much, madam, but it's quite all right,
4: Has there been an accident?
1: No, there hasn't been an accident.
4: Well, only if there's been an accident, the best thing to do is call an ambulance.
1: Well, there hasn't been an accident.
4: In that case, you don't need an ambulance, do you?
1: No, we don't need an ambulance.
4: Well, it's a waste of public money calling ambulances when you don't need them. It's people like you that keep our rate so high.
1: Now look here, my good woman. All I want to do is to get to Maddox Street, and I happen to be in a terrible hurry.
4: Maddox Street?
1: Yes, Maddox Street.
4: Well, why didn't you say so? I know where that is.
1: Oh, good, yes.
4: Now, you go along here till you get to the crossroads.
3: Now, just a minute, missus. Missus, you've got it wrong. That's the wrong direction, missus. It's the wrong direction. You don't go to Maddox Street. I mean, go this way. You turn left, and when you get to the traffic light,
2: turn right.
3: You're wrong again, mate. You go straight across at the traffic light.
2: I'm talking about up here. You don't turn left, you turn right.
3: You turn left.
2: Right!
4: No, it's up this way.
3: Now, why don't you shut up? You're confusing everybody, you are.
4: Don't you tell me to shut up.
3: Look, get on with your shopping, you old rat bag.
4: How dare you? I shall certainly not stay here and be insulted.
1: Shut up! All of you! Now listen, will somebody who knows the way please tell me how to get to Maddox Street?
3: Oh, look, you'll get to Maddox Street. I can tell you how to get to Maddox Street.
1: Then will you please tell me?
2: I still say it's on the right.
3: It's on the left, mate.
1: Oh, please! I've got to get to Maddox Street! Somebody come down and says it's left and right. There's pubs on the corner. There's left and right. There's an ambulance here. There's an accident. She can't be this. There's a cake shop. I've got to get to Maddox Street. Get to Maddox Street.
3: Calm yourself down, mate. I'll direct you to Maddox Street.
1: I'm in a hurry.
3: Right, you're in a hurry, but you want to get to Maddox Street.
1: Yes, I want to get to Maddox Street.
3: Right, well, calm yourself down and I'll tell you where it is.
1: All right. Calm down a bit,
3: though. Right, now then. Right, now you calm down.
1: Yes, I've calmed down. Right. I'm terribly sorry.
3: I know how these things are, mate. Very frustrating. I know how they are, yes. Very frustrating. Right. Now, where was it you wanted to get to?
1: I want to get... I want to get to Maddox Street.
3: Yeah, I've just stumbled on it. It's only about 5 minutes' walk away, Maddox Street. I'm going that way myself. Yeah, I'll tell you what, you can walk down there with me.
1: I'm going by taxi.
3: But you don't need a taxi to get to Maddox Street.
2: Yeah, just a minute, mate. What do you mean you don't need a taxi? You trying to take my business away from me? I've been waiting 10 minutes to take him.
1: Now look here, driver, please. Look, don't you wait. Don't you start getting... I'm going by taxi. I have engaged your taxi, and I'm taking your taxi. Now, come on. Let us get in the taxi. I'm going. I'm in a hurry, please.
3: Wait a minute. Look, if you don't want a taxi, mate, you don't have to have it. Now, don't let him intimidate you. I know these drivers. Don't let him intimidate
2: you. Just a minute. You just stay out of this. He hired my taxi, and he's got to have it.
3: Oh, no, he hasn't.
2: You looking for trouble?
3: Now, look, don't you start threatening me, my man. I know the law.
1: Oh, where's that policeman?
3: That's right. Call the policeman, mate. Make a complaint about him, mate. I'm a witness. We'll have his license taken away from him. Oi, officer, just a minute. Would you mind coming over here just for a minute?
5: What's going on here?
1: Look, officer, I want to get to Maddox Street. I have a terribly important engagement there. I wonder, could you tell me the quickest possible way?
5: Yes, you take a No. 9 bus. It goes right through Maddox Street.
3: No, it doesn't, mate. Not a No. 9 bus, mate. You made a mistake there. It's a No. 10 that goes through Maddox Street, mate.
5: Look, I ought to know. I used to be on point duty in Maddox Street.
3: Yeah, and I used to drive a No. 10 bus through Maddox Street. And I don't remember seeing you on point duty in Maddox Street, mate.
5: And I don't remember seeing you driving your bus.
1: I'm going by taxi!
3: Hey.
1: I want to go by taxi.
3: But I'm trying to tell you, look, you don't have to ride in that cab if you don't want to. There's a policeman here now, so he can't intimidate you anymore.
5: Was this cabbie intimidating you, sir?
6: Officer, please, let me try and explain to you.
5: You don't have to worry, sir. You get on the bus. I'll attend to it.
1: I don't want to get on a bus!
3: Hey. Look, why don't you get on a bus and be sensible? You don't want any trouble. Let the policeman handle it.
1: I don't want a policeman to handle my affairs! He can mind his own business! Come back on joint duty, stay out of it!
3: I don't want to be impetuous, officer, but you're not going to let him talk to you like that, are you?
5: No, I'm not. I think you'd better come down to the station with me, sir.
2: Just a minute, officer. Look, you can't take him away. He's my fare. I've been waiting for him,
5: Oh, well, you'd better come down, too.
3: Yeah, I've just been thinking. Do you want a witness?
5: Certainly.
3: Right, well, I'll get paid court expenses.
5: Of course you will.
3: All right, we'll all go down to the police station, then. Let's all get in the cab and go down to the police station. Right, all get in, one after the other. That's it. Right, now then. Cabby, take us down to the police station.
2: Where's that?
3: Maddox Street.

0: Ladies and gentlemen, the Temperance Seven.
1: Good evening, England. For our first offering tonight, we've chosen for you a classic number from the Duke Ellington repertoire, East St. Louis Toodaloo.

0: Yes.
1: Oh, good afternoon. Mrs. Riddle?
0: Yes.
1: Bertha Riddle?
0: Yes, that's right.
1: I came about the robbery you had last night, you know. You had a robbery last night. I came about that, you know.
0: Oh, yes, yes, yes.
1: I believe you phoned the insurance people this morning.
0: Yes, that's right, yes.
1: Well, I'd just like to have a talk to you about the stuff that's missing. According to this morning's papers, you lost a lot of stuff. It says here, look, 4 mink coats.
0: Yes.
1: 8 gold rings.
0: Yes.
1: 9 gold watches.
0: Uh-huh.
1: 6 antique clocks.
0: Yes.
1: 7 diamond bracelets.
0: That's right, yes.
1: It's not, you know.
0: Yes, it is.
1: No, it's not, you know. You didn't lose all those things.
0: How do you know I didn't lose all those things?
1: Because I'm the bloke what risked his neck climbing through your scullery window last night, Mitchell. I'm the burglar. I'm the one that broke in here, and all I got out of this crummy house last night was 4 British Railways knives and forks. I know your game. You're trying to rob the insurance company, aren't you? That's what you're doing, isn't it?
0: I beg your pardon. I'm not robbing the insurance company. I did lose that stuff.
1: Look, missus, it's no good trying all that chat on me. It's me what didn't take it.
0: Well, it must have been earlier. That's it. It was somebody who broke in before you.
1: Nobody broke in before me, missus. No one's allowed to break in here except me. That's union rules. This house is on my allocation. And I wish I could swap it. None of these houses down the street are any good. They ain't got 4 acres between them down here to rub against each other. This lot is full of a lot of poverty-stricken snobs.
0: Oh, really?
1: They got all the old chat about what they got and what they haven't got, but when you break into their houses, there's nothing in them. I ain't working down this street.
0: But look, it's no use getting on to me. I didn't ask you to break in and rob me.
1: Well, I've got to do a night's work somewhere, haven't I? I've got to rob somebody. I mean, I've robbed all my best houses. You can't keep going back to them. They'll have nothing left. Then I'll be out of business. It's a pity someone can't move into the street with a bit of money. I thought you were supposed to be a bit well fixed. I heard you down at the supermarket the other day saying your old man's supposed to have a big job up in the city.
0: Well, that's no business of yours.
1: Well, of course it's business of mine. I've got to know who my clients are, haven't I? I mean, I suppose you were trying to impress the neighbours, weren't you? With all the talk about how much you'd lost.
0: Well, it's no business of yours, and if you don't go, I'll call the police.
1: Of course, you realise if you call the police, I should let the neighbours know that the only things worth pinching here was 4 British Railway knives and forks. You know I'd do that, don't you? And you'd never be able to hold your head up again, would you? Go on, then phone the police. Go on, phone the police.
0: No. I've changed my mind. I don't want you to go to prison.
1: No, and I wouldn't like to see you go to prison either.
0: What do you mean? You don't want me to go to prison.
1: You know what I mean. I'm telling the insurance company you lost all those things. That's dishonest, that is, missus. That's fraud, that is. That's robbing the poor insurance company. All the poor people's policies will go up now, you know, if you do that. Up go their premiums, and those poor people have got to pay it. Their penny a week insurance becomes 3 acres a week from now on, when you do that. That's one thing I can't stand, is dishonesty and deceitfulness.
0: Well, really, I don't see how you can object. I mean, after all, your occupation isn't exactly honest.
1: Look, missus, I might be a burglar, but I'm not deceitful, and I wouldn't rob poor people. I rob them rich, missus. That's what I do. I rob the rich and give it to the poor, like old Robin Hood.
0: Huh. What poor do you give it to?
1: My wife and kids, mate.
0: Robin Hood never had a wife and kids.
1: Well, that's his lookout. That's nothing to do with me. Anyway, I'm not standing by and watching you rob those poor insurance people.
0: I'm not going to rob them. I was tempted, that's all.
1: Oh, that's more like it, yeah.
0: Well, I had a few things missing and I just...
1: 4 knives and forks you had, missus. I know what you had.
0: I added a few. Well, I wouldn't press the claim. What am I going to say to the insurance company?
1: Well, let's think about it. I know you didn't do this intentionally.
0: Let's think about it.
1: If I give you back these knives and forks, you can tell them that they've all been returned, can't you? All that stuff's been returned.
0: Yes.
1: Right, now, there's the knives and forks. I'll give you your knives and forks back. Now, you tell the insurance company that I found all that stuff and returned it to you, right?
0: Oh, thank you so much. This is very kind of you.
1: Oh, that's all right. Well, don't do it again, that's all. Now then, right, now, you better sign for that lot, then.
0: All right, then, yes, I will. Just a minute. What's this? 4 mink coats, 8 gold rings, 9 gold watches, 6 antique clocks, 7 diamond bracelets. What do you want me to sign for that lot for?
1: Well, there's a £200 reward for all that gear, and they won't pay out without your signature.
0: Oh, you

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But I wish that you could see the dance that they found. Every high brown gal and a buddy go down where the flats are muddy to do a dance that soon will be renowned. They call it black bottom, a new twister. 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So clap your hands and do a raggedy trot. 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They say that when that river bottom's covered with ooze, starting to squirm, couples dance, and that's the rhythm they use. Just like a worm, black bottom, a new rhythm. 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

0: Can living close to other people be a trial sometimes? Well, it all depends who your next-door neighbour is.
1: Wait, are you knocking next door, Mike?
2: Yeah.
1: What you got there? A crack of champagne, isn't it?
2: That's right.
1: Who's it for? Him next door, then?
2: That's right, Mr. Parsons.
1: Oh, well, give it to me, then. I'll take it.
3: Oh, were you knocking for me?
2: Yes, sir. Your champagne here, sir.
1: It's all right. I've got it, Mr. You pay him and I'll carry it in for you.
3: Oh, thank you very much. That's extremely civil of you, my dear fellow.
1: That's all right.
3: Well, there you are. There's something for your trouble.
1: Thanks, sir. Right, where do you want it, then? Anywhere down here, do we?
3: Oh, yes, yes. Thank you very much indeed. Yes, sir. Just down there will do fine. I must say, that's extremely good of you, Mr.
1: Haynes, isn't it? H-A-Y-E-S.
3: Haynes. Oh, yes.
1: We haven't met yet, have we? I'm your next door neighbour. I live next door to you, you know.
3: Oh, really? Well, yeah. I thank you very, very much indeed for carrying that crate in for me, Mr. Haynes. But you needn't have bothered, you know, chap. I was just going to answer the door myself when you obviously went out there.
1: Yeah, well, it was only neighbourly, like, you know, wasn't it? I believe in being neighbourly, don't you? I believe that neighbours should sort of stick closer together, don't you? Much more sort of communal spirit. That's what's needed, you know, for neighbours. More
3: yes,
1: communal spirit.
3: I suppose so, if you like that kind of thing.
1: Yeah, what's that then? Is it champagne, is it?
3: The crate? Yes, it's champagne.
1: Looks good, doesn't it?
3: Hmm.
1: Nice drop of champagne, that, doesn't it?
3: Hmm.
1: Humperdinck's. I suppose it'll be a good one, isn't it? It's a good one, Humperdinck's.
3: Yes, it is very good indeed. 1928, a really excellent wine.
1: Looks excellent, too. Because I've never tasted champagne myself, you know.
3: Really?
1: I've always wanted to, but I've never had the opportunity, you know. Like, no one's ever offered me a drop. Oh, I suppose someone might one day, you know, might know, you know.
3: Yes, exactly.
1: You know, some sort of neighbour, perhaps, after I've done a neighbourly action, you know.
3: Would you like a drink of champagne, Mr. Haynes?
1: Well, it's very unexpected of you. Parsons, it's very unexpected indeed. It's very neighbourly of you. I always think it's very nice to have good neighbours, don't you? Cheers.
3: Cheers.
1: Excellent, isn't it?
3: I hope so, yes.
1: Champagne, marvellous, isn't it? Mm. Do you have to have anything sort of special to eat with this, like, you know?
3: What do you mean, special to eat with it?
1: Well, you know, I always read in the books when you have champagne, you have something special to eat with champagne. It's some beginning with a C or something, because I forget the name
3: of it. Well, actually, Mr. Haynes, you can drink it without eating anything at all.
1: Oh, you can?
3: Yes, you can.
1: Well, like I'm doing now, like?
3: Exactly as you're doing now.
1: I'm not eating anything with it, am I?
3: No?
1: Although I suppose I shouldn't really. No, it's a mistake to drink on an empty stomach, isn't it, you know?
3: Well, look, really, Mr. Haynes, this food that you see here is all set out for my guests. I catered for the exact number of guests, and, well, I don't wish to appear rude to a neighbour, but, you know, it really is.
1: Well, you're trying to tell me you're having a party, then? Are you having a party?
3: Yes, sir, actually, I am having a party.
1: Are you really?
3: An organised party.
1: Is it really? Yeah, what kind of party? Is it a wedding?
3: Oh, no, good heavens, no. It's a birthday party, actually.
1: Is it really?
3: Birthday, yes.
1: Oh, somebody's birthday, is it?
3: Yes,
1: whose birthday is it, then?
3: Well, it's mine, as a matter of fact.
1: It's not, is it?
3: Yes, it is. Yes.
1: Oh, how nice. Isn't that lovely for you to have a birthday?
3: Oh, well, it's very, very kind of you to say so.
1: You know, I'd like to wish you happy birthday, I would, actually.
3: Well, that's extremely kind of you.
1: Do you mind if I wish you happy birthday?
3: No.
1: Can I just borrow your little guitar a minute? And I'll wish you happy birthday, then.
3: Can you play?
1: Well, I'll try, you know, the occasion. The old champagne's a bit bubbling there. What's your name, then?
3: Mr. Parsons.
1: No, I mean your maiden name, you know, your first name.
3: Well, actually, it's Nicholas.
1: Is it really?
3: Yes, it is. Yeah.
1: Oh, I just wish you happy birthday, didn't I?
3: Well, that's extremely kind of you. I appreciate the sentiment very much indeed.
4: Happy birthday to you. Happy birthday to you. Happy birthday, dear Nicholas.

0: Oh, I like parties, don't you?
1: You gave quite a credible performance.
0: Yeah, I used to do a bit of busking the old days. You know. I'll tell you what, you're having a party tonight, aren't you?
1: Yes.
0: Well, you've been very nice to me, so I'll tell you what, don't worry about making any noise tonight. Hey, how's that?
1: Well,
0: make as much noise as you like. You just don't bother about me. I mean, I'll only be in there on my own. Sitting in my chair all by myself. With no one to talk to. Anyway, don't worry about me. I mean, I'll be all right.
1: Oh.
0: You know what I'll probably do?
1: What?
0: I'll probably pull my chair up near the wall so I can hear all your laughing, happy voices all enjoying it.
1: Mr. Haynes, I'm sure that you've been out on occasions where you've been present where there's been laughing, happy voices, as you put it. I've no doubt that you've received plenty of invitations in your time to parties and such like.
0: Well, not really. I've always hoped sometimes that I would get invited one day. Sometimes I think perhaps a little letter will fall on me mat with an invitation on it. Or some neighbour who's having a party might say to me, why don't you pop in for a drink, Mr. Haynes, and have some caviar? You hope you've got some caviar for your guests. Have you got any caviar for your guests?
1: As a matter of fact, Mr. Haynes, yes, I have got some caviar for my
0: really?
1: Guests. Yes,
0: I've never seen caviar. What's it look like then?
1: You've never seen it?
0: No, could I sort of have a little look at it just to see what it's like, you know? Go on, just let me have a little peek. Go on.
1: All right, if you were saying... Well, actually, that's the caviar over there. You see?
0: Are you there?
1: That's it. That's the caviar down there.
0: What, those black pimples? And that's what properly goes with champagne, isn't it? Is that what goes with champagne?
1: Yes, it is usual to have it with champagne.
0: Yeah, that's what I was trying to get at just now, you know, when I was drinking.
1: Yes, I thought you might
0: be. I knew that
1: was
0: it, what it was, yeah.
1: Yeah.
0: What's it taste like, then? Is it...
1: Well, I don't know. It's a rather individual taste, really. Hmm.
0: Well, look, say I was just drinking a little drop of champagne there. Could you sort of, as I was drinking it, could you describe the taste like?
1: Describe
0: the taste to me, you know.
1: Why would you wish me to do that?
0: Well, I just want to imagine it as I'm drinking the champagne, you see. Just describe it.
1: Well, it's extremely difficult, you know. Caviar tastes like caviar.
0: Is it really?
1: You know, it's sort of salty, fishy.
0: Salty and fishy, eh?
1: Mm.
0: No, I'm not getting it, I don't think. Is it, is it like haddock?
1: No, Mr. Haynes, it's nothing like haddock.
0: Rock salmon, then?
1: Good heavens, no, it's not like rock salmon.
0: Well, am I getting near it, then? Tell me if I'm getting near it.
1: Mr. Haynes, if you'd like to have a piece of caviar, you may have a piece, but just a small piece, please.
0: Well, that's very unexpected of you, Mr. Parsons. That's very nice indeed. Thank you very much. Can I take this little piece here?
1: Yes, that's fine.
0: Right.
1: Do you like it?
0: Oh, nice. This is caviar, is it?
1: That is caviar, yes.
0: Oh, dear, look, what's happened?
1: What's happened?
0: Oh, I've got some caviar to eat with my champagne. Now I've got no champagne to drink with my caviar.
1: There you are. Now you've got some champagne.
0: Oh, well, this is it. This is it. Millionaire for half an hour. Ooh, I don't think much of this caviar.
1: Ooh. What do you mean you don't think much
0: Ooh,
1: of it?
0: I don't like the taste of this, mate.
1: Oh, well, I mean, it is definitely an acquired taste.
0: Is it really? Well, I don't like it. There must be something wrong with it.
1: Well, there's nothing wrong with it, my dear fellow. No, I ordered it specially. I'm sure it's perfectly all right. Just a minute, let me try some. Oh, yes. Oh, delicious.
0: Is it? Oh, I don't know how you can eat that stuff. It's terrible stuff.
1: Absolutely. Well, you try some more. It's perfect. It's absolutely perfect.
0: Oh, I'll never get used to that now.
1: Well, as I said before,
0: I'll have to have something to take the taste out of my mouth, mate. Oh, it's terrible. I'll just have one of those chicken wings.
1: Oh, no, please, Mr. Look, Mr. Haynes, I have catered exactly for the right number of guests. Please, those chicken wings are for my guests.
0: All right, we'll have one of the legs then.
1: Please, look, Mr. Haynes, I've told you, I've got just the right number of guests coming, and I've got one chicken leg for every guest.
0: Oh, well, I better put my hands on it now. Shall I put it back then, or what? Shall I put it back, or do you want, you know?
1: No, don't put it back. Now, you have the chicken leg.
0: Oh, well, thank you very much.
1: Does that go with the champagne any better?
0: Well, it does a bit, but I wish I'd have seen those prawns first.
1: Mr. Haynes, I don't wish to appear unneighbourly, but all this food, as I said before, I've catered especially for the right number of guests, and it is, you might say, reserved for my guests.
0: Oh,
1: and if you will excuse me, I must really go and start getting ready to receive my
0: guests.
1: Yeah,
0: I see what you mean. Yeah, you want me to go, then? You want me to...
1: No.
0: You sort of want me to go back to my house, then, with me cocoa and bread and dripping, then? Is that what you want?
1: Look, Mr. Haynes, I'll tell you what, when my guests arrive, if you like, I will bring you round myself a glass of champagne and another piece of caviar.
0: Oh, no, I don't want you to go all that trouble to me, mate. You'll catch your death of cold coming out of this warm room into my cold flat, mate.
1: In that case, I won't bother.
0: Oh, well, I'll come back in then, eh? I'll come back in then, if you don't want to come out then.
1: Very well, Mr. Haynes. You come back in here when the guests arrive.
0: What, you mean come to the party, like?
1: Yes, if you like.
0: What, as a
1: guest? Come to the party. Come to my party as a guest.
0: Oh, lovely, yes. Very nice of you.
1: It's very unexpected of me, isn't it, Mr. Haynes?
0: Oh, it certainly is, isn't it, Mr. Parsons?
1: Yes. And now, if you will excuse me, I really must go upstairs and get changed ready to receive my guests. guests.
0: Oh, well, don't worry about me.
1: What are you going to do?
0: I'll stay down here and get used to the caviar.
2: Happy birthday. Happy birthday.

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1: Silence, Satan! Kick start!

0: bother?
1: Oh, it's to kill Jerry, isn't it, sir?
0: Yes, but Jerry is safe underground in concrete bunkers. We've shot off over 1 million cannon shells, and what's the result? One dachshund with a slight limp.
1: Shut up!
0: Thank you. Right, I'm off to bed, where I intend to sleep until my name changes to Rip Van Adder. Bloody Germans, they can't take a joke, can they? Just when they take a few pot shots at them, they have to have an air raid to get their own back. Where are Air Force, the men that defend us against this sort of thing? Right, that's it. Hello? Yes, I'd like to leave a message for the head of the flying corps, please. To Air Chief Marshal Sir Hugh Massingbird, Massingbird, VC, DFC and Bar. Message reads, where are you, you bastard?
2: Here I am, sir.
0: For God's sake, Baldrick, take cover.
2: Why is that, sir?
0: Because there's an air raid going on, and I don't want to have to write to your mother at London Zoo and tell her that her only human child is dead.
2: All right, sir. It's just that I didn't know there was an air raid on. Couldn't hear anything over the noise of the terrific display by our wonderful boys of the Royal Flying Corps, sir.
1: What? I say, those chaps can't have thunder in their airborne steeds, can't they just? Hello, what's going on here? Game of hide and seek? Excellent. Right, I'll go count to 100. No, better make it 5, actually.
3: George!
1: Oh, it's sardines! Oh, excellent, that's my favourite one, that.
3: George!
1: Yes, sir?
0: Shut up and never say anything again as long as you live.
1: Wait, was it? Crikey, but what a show it was, sir! Lord Flashart's Flying Aces! How we cheered when they spun, how we shouted when they dived, how we applauded when one chap got sliced in half by his own propeller. Well, it's all part of the joke for those magnificent men and their flying machines.
0: For magnificent men, read biggest show-off since Lady Godiva entered the royal enclosure at Ascot, claiming she had literally nothing to wear. I don't care how many times they go up, diddly up, up, they're still gits.
2: Come on, sir. I'd love to be a flyer up there where the air is clear.
0: The chances of the air being clear anywhere near you, Baldrick, are zero.
2: Oh, sir, it'd be great swooping and diving.
0: Baldrick, what are you doing?
2: I'm a Sopwith camel, sir.
0: Well, it is a Sopwith camel. Ah, right. I always get confused between the sound of a Sopwith camel and the sound of a malodorous runt wasting everybody's time. Now, if you can do without me in the nursery for a while, I'm going to get some fresh air.
1: Ha! Eat knuckle, Fritz! That is disgusting! A bot on the sole of my boot! I just have to find a patch of grass to wipe it on. Probably get shunned in the officer's mess. Sorry about the pong, you fellows. Trodding a bot and can't get rid of the whiff.
0: Do you think we could dispense with the hilarious doggy-do metaphor for a moment? I'm not a Bosch. This is a British trench.
1: Is it? Oh, that's a piece of luck. Thought I'd landed sausage side. Might have used your phone. If word gets out that I'm missing, 500 girls will kill themselves. I wouldn't want them on my conscience. No, they ought to be on my face. Hi, Flash out here. Yeah. Cancel the state funeral, tell the king to stop blubbing. Flash is not dead. I simply ran out of juice. Yeah, and before all the girls start saying, oh, what's the point living anymore, I'm talking about petrol. Woof, woof! Yeah, I dumped the kite on the proles, so send a car. General Meltitz driver should do. She hangs around with a big knob, so she'd be used to a fella like me. Woof, woof!
0: Look, do you think you can make your obscene phone call somewhere else?
1: Not in half an hour, you rubber desk Johnny! Send the bitch with the wheels right now, or I'll fly back to England and give your wife something to hang her towels on! Okay, dig out your best booze and let's talk about me till the car comes. Yeah, you must be pretty impressed having Squadron Commander the Lord Flashheart drop in on your squally bit of line.
0: Actually, no. I was more impressed by the contents of my handkerchief the last time I blew my nose.
1: Yeah, like hell. You've probably got little pickers of me on the walls of your dugout, haven't you? I bet you go all girly and giggly every time you...
0: I'm afraid not. Unfortunately, most of the infantry think you're a prat. Our asked them who they'd prefer to meet, Squadron Commander Flashheart and the man who cleans out the public toilets in Aberdeen, and they'd go for Wee Jock Poopong McPlop.
3: Loop. I honestly thought that... My God!
1: Yes, I suppose I am.
3: Lord Flashheart, this is the greatest honour of my life. I hope I snuff it right now to preserve this moment forever.
0: It could be arranged.
2: Lord Flashheart, I want to learn to write so I can send a letter home about this golden moment.
1: So all the fellas hate me, eh? Not a bit of it. I'm your bloody hero, eh, old scat? Jeez.
2: Got every cigarette card they ever printed of you. My whole family took up smoking just so that we could get the whole set. My grandmother smoked herself to death so we could afford the album.
1: Oh, of course she did. Of course she did, the poor love-crazed old octogenarian.
3: Well, all right, you fellas, let's sit us down and yarn about how amazingly attractive I am.
0: Yes, would you excuse me for a moment? I've got some urgent business. There's a bucket outside I've got to be sickened to.
3: All right, you chaps, let's get comfy. You look like a decent British bloke. I'll park the old booties on you, if that's okay.
2: It would be an honour, my lord.
1: Of course it would.
3: Oh, have you any idea what it's like to have the wind rushing through your hair?
1: No, sir.
3: He has. So I flew straight through a bedroom window, popped a box of chops on the dressing table, machine gunned my telephone number into the wall, and then shut off and shagged a sister.
4: Driver Parkhurst reporting for duty, my lord.
1: Well, well, well, if it isn't little Bobby Parkhurst.
3: Saucier than a direct hit on a Heinz factory.
4: I've come to pick you up.
1: Well, that's how I like my girls. Direct and to my point. Woof!
4: Woof!
3: Tally-ho then, back to the bar. You should join the Flying Corps, George. That's the way to fight a war. Tasty tuck, soft beds, and a uniform so smart it's got a PhD from Cambridge. You could even bring the breath monster here. Anyone could be a navigator if he can tell his arse from his elbow.
0: Well, that's Baldrick out, I fear.
3: We're always looking for talented types to join the 20-minuters.
0: And there goes George.
3: Tally-ho then, Bobby. Hush, here comes a whiz-bang, and I think you know what I'm talking about. Woof!
0: God, it's like Crufts in here.
3: Satan, what a splendid notion. The 20-minuters. Soft tucker, tasty beds, fluffy uniforms.
2: Begging your permission, sir, but why do they call them the 20-minuters?
3: Ah, now, yes, now, this one is in my Brook Bond Book of the Air. Now, you have to collect all the cards and then stick them into this wonderful presentation booklet. Here we are, 20-minuters. Oh, damn, I haven't got the card yet. But the caption says, 20 minutes is the average amount of time new pilots spend in the air.
0: 20 minutes.
3: That's right, sir.
0: I had a 20-hour watch yesterday with 4 hours overtime in 2 feet of water.
3: Well, then, for goodness sake, sir, why don't we join?
2: Yeah, be better than just sitting around here all day on our elbows.
0: Thank you. I have no desire to hang around with a bunch of upper-class delinquents, do 20 minutes work, and then spend the rest of the day loafing about in Paris, drinking gallons of champagne, and having dozens of moist, pink, highly experienced young French peasant girls galloping up and down my... Hang on.
5: Cut. Ah, Captain Blackadder.
0: Good morning, Captain Darling.
5: What do you want?
0: You're looking so well.
5: I'm a busy man, Blackadder. Let's hear it, whatever it is.
0: Well, you know, darling, every man has a dream. And when I was a small boy, I used to watch the marsh warblers swooping in my mother's undercroft. And I remember thinking, will men ever dare do the same? And you know...
6: Oh, you want to join the Royal Flying Corps?
0: Oh, that's a thought. Could I?
6: No, you couldn't.
5: Goodbye.
0: Come on, darling, just give me an application form.
5: It's out of the question. This is simply a ruse to waste 5 months of training, after which you'll claim you can't fly after all because it makes your ears go pop. Come on, I wasn't born yesterday, Blackadder.
0: More's the pity, we could have started your personality from scratch. So, the training period is 5 months, is it?
5: It's no concern of yours if it's 5 years and comes with a free holiday in Tunisia, contraceptive supplied. Besides, they wouldn't admit you. It's not easy getting transfers, you know.
7: Now you've tried it yourself, have you?
0: No, I haven't.
7: Trust you to try and skive off to some cushy option.
5: There's nothing cushy about life in the Women's Auxiliary Balloon Corps.
1: Then the bishop said, I'm awfully sorry, I didn't realise you meant organist.
8: Thank you, George. At ease, everybody. Now, where's my map? Come on.
9: Sir.
8: Thank you. God, it's a barren, featureless desert out there, isn't it?
5: The other side, sir.
7: Hello, George. What are you doing here?
1: Me, sir? I just popped in to join the Royal Flying Corps.
8: Hello, Blackadder. What are you doing here?
7: Me, sir? I just popped in to join the Royal Flying Corps.
5: And of course I said...
8: Bravo, I hope, darling. Because, you know, I've always had my doubts about you trenchy-type fellows. Always suspected there might be a bit too much of the battle-dodging, nappy-wearing I'd rather have a cup of tea than charge stark naked at Jerry about you. If you're willing to join the 20-minuters, then you're all right by me and welcome to marry my sister any day.
5: Are you sure about this, sir?
8: Certainly. You should hear the noise she makes when she eats a boiled egg. I have to get her out of the house. So, report back here, 0900 hours for your basic training.
1: Crikey, I'm looking forward to today. Up diddly up, down diddly down. Whoops, poop, twiddly dee. Decent scrap with a fiendish red baron, bit of a jolly old crash landing behind enemy lines. Capture, torture, escape, and then back home in time for tea and medals.
7: George, who's using the family brain cell at the moment? This is just the beginning of the training. The beginning of 5 long months of very clever, very dull men looking at machinery.
10: Hey, girls, look at my machinery!
1: Here's a man who has no underwear. Ask me why. Why do you have no underwear, Lord Flash?
10: Because the pants haven't been built yet that'll take the job on.
1: And that's the type of guy who's doing the training around here. Sit down.
11: Well, well, well, well, well, if it isn't old Captain Slack Bladder.
7: Blackadder.
11: Couldn't resist it, eh, Slackbladder? Told you thought I was great. All right, men, let's do it! The first thing to remember is, always treat your kite like you treat your woman.
1: How do you mean, sir? Do you mean take her home at the weekend to meet your mother?
11: No, I mean get inside her 5 times a day and take her to heaven and back.
7: I'm beginning to see why the suffragette movement want the vote.
11: Hey, any bird who wants to chain herself to my railings and suffer a jet movement gets my vote.
1: Right, well, I'll see you in 10 minutes for takeoff.
7: Hang on. What about the months of training?
11: Hey, wet pants, this isn't the Women's Auxiliary Balloon Corps. You're in the 20-minuters now.
12: Sir?
11: Yes, sir.
12: Pratt at the back. I think we'd all be intrigued to know why you called the 20-minuters.
8: Oh, Mr. Thicker, imagine not knowing that.
11: Well, it's simple. The average life expectancy for a new pilot is 20 minutes.
12: Ah.
7: Life expectancy of 20 minutes.
11: That's right. Goggles on, chocks away, last one back's a homo. Hooray!
7: So, we take off in 10 minutes. We're in the air for 20 minutes, which means we should be dead by 25 to 10.
1: Harry Blighter, sir, this is a bit of a turn up for the plus four.
5: I shouldn't worry about it too much, Blackadder. Flying's all about navigation. As long as you've got a good navigator, I'm sure you'll be fine.
7: Actually, they're right. This is a goggle. Whoops, a little wobble there. I'll get the hang of it, don't worry. All right, Baldrick, how many rounds have we got?
2: 500, sir. Cheese and tomato for you, rat.
11: That's all. Tally, bally, how?
2: What's this, sir?
7: Baldrick, will you stop arsing about and get back in the pocket?
2: Hey, sir, look, I can see a pretty red plane from up here. Woo!
7: No, watch out, Baldrick. It stood right on our tail. Yes, now this is developing into a distinctly boring situation. But if you're still on our side of the line, I'll crash land and claim my ears when pop. First time out.
2: Let's hope we fall on something soft.
7: Fine, I'll try and aim between General Melchin's ears. I don't believe it. A German prison cell. For 2.5 years, the Western Front has been as likely to move as a Frenchman who lives next door to a brothel. And last Last night, the Germans advance a mile and we land on the wrong side.
2: Oh, dear, Captain B, my tummy's gone all squirty.
7: That's because you're scared, Baldrick, and you're not the only one. I couldn't be more petrified if a wild rhinoceros had just come home from a hard day at the swamp and found me wearing his pyjamas, smoking his cigars, and in bed with his wife.
2: I've heard what these Germans will do, sir. They'll have their wicked way with anything of woman born.
7: Well, in that case, Baldrick, you're quite safe. However, the Teutonic reputation for brutality is well-founded. Their operas last 3 or 4 days. And they have no word for fluffy.
2: I want my mum.
7: Yes, it'd be good to see her. I should imagine a maternally outraged gorilla could be a useful ally. Final scrap. Prepare to die like a man, Baldrick. Or as close as you can come to a man without actually shaving the palms of your hands.
9: Good evening. I'm Oberleutnant von Gerhard. I have a message from the Baron von Richthofen, the greatest living German.
7: Which, considering his competition consists entirely of very fat men in leather shorts burping to the tune of "She'll be coming round the mountain," is no great achievement. And what is your message?
9: It is, prepare for a fate worse than death, English flying fellow.
7: Well, so it's the traditional warm German welcome.
9: Also, he is saying, do not try to escape or you will suffer even worse.
7: A fate worse than a fate worse than death. That's pretty bad.
13: Yes, well, yes, well, you see, it's all very well for you, isn't it? Sitting here behind your comfy desk.
14: Don't you take that tone with me, Lieutenant. I'll have you on a charge for insubordination.
13: Well, I'd rather be on a charge for insubordination than on a charge of deserting a friend.
14: How dare you talk to me like
13: How
14: that?
13: How dare
14: you?
13: Now then. What's going on here?
14: That damn fool Blackadder has crashed his plane behind enemy lines, sir. This young idiot wants to go and try and rescue him. It's a total waste of men and equipment.
13: He's not a damn fool, sir. He's a bloody hero.
15: All right. I'll deal with this, darling. Delicate touch needed, I fancy. Now, George, do you remember when I came down to visit you when you were a nipper for your 6th birthday? You used to have a lovely little rabbit. Beautiful little thing. Do you remember? Flossie. That's right. Flossie. Do you remember what happened to Flossie?
13: You shot him.
15: That's right. It was the kindest thing to do after being run over by that car.
13: By your car, sir?
15: Yes, by my car. But that, too, was an act of mercy when you would remember that that dog had been set on him.
13: Your dog, sir?
15: Yes, my dog. But what I'm trying to say, George, is that the state young Flossie was in after we'd scraped him off my front tire is very much the state that young Blackadder will be in now. If not very nearly dead, then very actually dead.
13: Permission for lip to wobble, sir.
15: Permission granted. Stout fellow.
13: But surely, sir, you must allow me to at least try and save him.
15: No, George, it would be as pointless as trying to teach a woman the value of a good forward defensive stroke. Besides, it would take a Superman to get him out of there, not the kind of weed who blubs just because somebody gives him a slice of rabbit pie instead of birthday cake.
13: I suppose you're right, sir.
15: Of course I am. Now let's talk about something more jolly, shall we? Look, this is the amount of land we've recaptured since yesterday.
13: Oh, excellent.
15: What is the actual scale of this map, darling?
14: 1 to 1, sir.
15: Come again?
14: The map is actually life-size, sir. It's superbly detailed. Look, there's a little worm.
15: So the actual amount of land retaken is?
14: Excuse me, sir. 17 square feet, sir.
15: Excellent. So you see, young Blackadder didn't die horribly in vain after all.
13: If he did die, sir...
15: That's the spirit, George. If nothing else works, then a total pig-headed unwillingness to look facts in the face will see us through.
16: So, I am the Red Baron von Richthofen. And you are the two English flying aces responsible for the spilling of the precious German blood of many of my finest and my blondest friends. I have waited many months to do this.
7: You may have been right, Baldur. Looks like we're going to get Roger to death after all.
2: Do you want me to go first, sir?
16: Your English and your sense of humor. During your brief stay, I look forward to learning more of your wit.
2: You're punning, and you're amusing jokes about the breaking of the wind.
17: Well, Baldrick's the expert there.
18: I certainly am, sir.
2: How lucky you English are to find the toilet so amusing. For us, it is a mundane and functional item. For you, it's the basis of an entire culture.
18: I must now tell you of the full horror of what awaits you.
17: Ah, you see, Boulders, dress it up in any amount of pompous verbal diarrhea, and the message is, square heads down for the big Bosch gangbang.
18: As an officer and a gentleman, you will be looking forward to a quick and noble death.
17: Well, obviously.
18: But instead, an even worse fate awaits you. Tomorrow, you will be taken back to Germany.
17: Here it comes.
18: To a convent school outside Heidelberg, where you will spend the rest of the war teaching the young girls home economics. For you, as a man of honor, the humiliation will be unbearable.
17: Oh, I think you'll find we're tougher than you imagine.
18: I can tell how much you are suffering by your long feces.
17: We're not suffering too much to say thank you. Thank you. Say thank you, Baldrick.
18: Thank you, Baldrick. How amusing! But now, forgive me. I must take to the skies once again. Very funny. The noble Lord Flashart still eludes me.
17: I think you'll find he's overrated. Bad breath and impotent, they say.
18: Sexually!

0: the little fella?
1: If you get lonely in the night, I'm in the old chateau. There's no pressure.
0: Bradford!
2: Is it really true, sir? Is the war really over for us?
3: Yep. Out of the war and teaching nuns how to boil eggs. For us, the great war is finito. A war that would be a damn sight simpler if we just stayed in England and shot 50,000 of our men a week. No more mud, death, rats, bombs, shrapnel, whiz-bangs, barbed wire, and those bloody awful songs that have the word whoops in the title.
4: Oh, damn, he's left the door open.
2: Oh, good, we can escape, sir.
3: Are you mad, Ulrich? I'll find someone to look it for us.
5: Shush, keep me, mum's the word, not us, or what?
2: Sir, why did you just slam the door on Lieutenant George?
3: I can't believe it.
5: Go away! it's me!
3: But what the hell are you doing here?
5: Oh, never mind the hows and the whys and the do you mind if I don't?
3: A simple man to get in here.
5: Well, it's funny you should say that, because as it happens, I did have some help from a rather spiffing bloke. He's taken a break from some crucial top-level sagging. It's me! Hooray!
6: God's potatoes, George! You said noble brother flyers were in the lurch. If I'd known you meant old slack bladder and the mound of the hound of the Baskervilles, I'd probably have let them stew in their own juice. And let me tell you, if I ever tried that, I'd probably drown. Still, since I'm here, I may as well do it. As the bishop said to the netball team. Come on, Jones.
7: John. Yes, look, I'm sorry, chaps, but I've splintered my pancreas. I seem to have this terrible cough. Cards!
6: Wait a minute. Now, I may be packing the kind of tackle that you'd normally expect to find swinging about between the hind legs of a Grand National winner. But I'm not totally stupid. I've got the kind of feeling you'd rather we hadn't come.
7: No, I'm very grateful. It's just that I'd slow you up.
6: I think I'm beginning to understand.
7: Are you?
6: Just because I can give multiple orgasms to the furniture just by sitting doesn't mean that I'm not sick of this damn war. The blood, the noise, the endless poetry.
7: Is that really what you think, Flashard?
6: Of course it's not what I think. Now get out that door before I redecorate that wall in an interesting new colour called Hint of Brain.
7: Well, that's clear. Let's get back to that lovely wall then.
6: Woof! Woof!
8: Bark!
7: Oh, damn, foiled again. What bad luck.
9: Ah, and the Lord Flashart. This is indeed an honour. Finally, the two greatest gentlemen flyers in the world meet. Two men of honour who have jousted together in the cloud-strewn glory of the skies. Face to face at last. How often I have rehearsed this moment of destiny in my dreams. The valour be to encapsulate the unspoken nobility of our comradeship.
10: Hello, darling.
11: Good Lord, Captain Blackadder, I thought you were...
10: Playing tennis? No. Dead?
11: Well, yes, unfortunately.
10: Well, I had a lucky escape, no thanks to you. This is a friend of mine.
11: Ah! Hi!
10: Flash out, this is Captain Darling.
11: Captain Darling? Funny name for a guy, isn't it? Last person I called Darling was pregnant 20 seconds later. Hey, you couldn't be bothered to help old Slacky here.
12: Oh, well, it wasn't quite that, sir. It's just that we weighed up the pros and cons and decided it wasn't a reasonable use of our time and resources.
11: Well, this isn't a reasonable use of my time and resources, but I'm going to do it anyway.
12: What?
11: This. Oh!
6: All right, Slacky, I've got to fly. 2 million chicks, only one flash art. And remember, if you want something, take it. Bobby!
13: My lord.
6: I want something.
13: Take it.
7: Git.
14: Ah, Blackadder, so you escaped.
10: Yes, sir.
14: Bravo. Don't slouch, darling.
10: I was wondering whether, having been tortured by the most vicious sadist of the German army, I might be allowed a week's leave to recuperate, sir.
14: Excellent idea. Your commanding officer would have to be stark raving mad to refuse you.
10: Well...

0: It's for you. It's your dinner. It's called Cupboard Love. Cupboard Love's different. 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See this full pouch? Keeps it moist and squeezy. That's right. It's a new kind of cat food. Moist. It's good for you. Like it?
1: New Cupboard Love. What the well-cared-for cat has for dinner.
2: 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Tibby. 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And now he's easy to please with Kitty Cat meat and liver dinner. All the meat he loves and tasty liver too. It might have been cooked specially for him. And Tabby, she's happier than ever. She likes both the Kitty Cat dinners.
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6: And they wonder why I hate Athens. I, who set off in life with such high hopes to be Heraclitus, the great philosopher of the age. Oh, those were the days, living under a bush in the countryside, growing a beard, thinking profound thoughts, rolling in dung whenever I felt like it, chatting up the less choosy of the sheep. And now look at me, in bloody classical Athens, with the city besieged by barbaric Spartans, working as a cook for my shallow, crowd-pleasing git of a brother Aristophanes in a restaurant with no visible means of food supply. I mean, look at this. We're under siege from the Spartans. I've got to make a banquet for 10 tonight out of, let's see, 1 gooseberry, 4 barrels of seaweed, and anything I can find scurrying about on the floor. And how does my git of a brother encourage me? By getting everyone to call me Mr. Harry.
7: Evening, Mr. Harry.
6: Oh, don't start, Xanthippe.
7: Heraclitus.
6: Yes. All right, yes. Well, can we get on, please? We're late. Can we? You can start shopping that stuff.
7: Ah! Is this seaweed? Can you eat seaweed?
6: Well, we'll soon find out.
7: Cheer up, Heraclitus. You're a wonder in the food preparation area. So what are you going to do with the cockroaches?
6: Please? Oh, I'll show you. Now, first, you see, you drop them in boiling water. In they go. Pinch of salt, quick stir. Now, what we don't want is for their little bodies to soften too much at this stage. So after a few seconds, now that's enough, remove them with this special net, like this. Now, as they begin to cool, coat with a little seasoned flour. Not too much. Yeah, oops, knock a bit off there. That's it. Toss them into the fryer, like this. Now, the important part. Count 1 Kefalonian, 2 Kefalonians. Come on.
7: Oh, 3 Kefalonians, 4 Kefalonians.
6: Good. Remove them again with the little net, and then throw them on the floor and jump up and down on them, shouting, "That'll teach you, you vermin! Keep out of my bloody kitchen!" Don't tell me you were willing to eat one, Xanthippe.
7: Well, no, but times are hard. We're all starving together. And Socrates hasn't stopped raving on at home about that grasshopper surprise you did.
6: Yes, well, everyone loved my grasshopper surprise. But only because the surprise was there weren't any grasshoppers in it.
8: Mr. Harry!
6: Yes, Aristophanes.
8: I say, Mr. Harry, you do know we've got 10 adorable people out there waiting for their dinners. Can I smell crisp duck with eiderdowns of sour cherries on a couch of parsnips?
6: No.
8: I've got a rather important guest tonight, Xanthippe.
7: Ooh.
8: I'll tell you later. Ooh, is that a gooseberry?
7: Yes, why?
8: Nothing.
6: Oh, Zeus' armpits, that man's insufferable.
7: Well, Socrates says he's a genius.
6: You're utterly senile husband says everyone's a genius, Xanthippe. That's how he manages to get so many free drinks. Rather important guest. I bet I know who it is.
7: Who?
6: Like that new playwright friend of his, of course. You know, the one writes all those monologues for just the one actor talking to himself.
7: Soliloquies?
6: Soliloquies, that's him. Been hanging around for weeks.
7: Plato's in tonight, too.
6: Oh, don't start getting your tresses in a twist.
7: No, I'm fine. I know my relationship with Plato can only ever be...
6: platonic. Exactly. Because he is...
7: gay!
6: Yeah, normal, Xanthippe. Plato is gay, which is normal. Which means that Plato is in love with... come on. Now, come on. You'll feel better.
7: Older men!
6: Good. And in particular...
7: my utterly senile husband!
6: Dear old Socrates, yes. And is there any reason whatsoever to think Plato will suddenly abandon his Athenian principles, embrace heterosexuality and love a woman? The answer is no, Xanthippe. Nu omega, N-O, no. Oh, no, don't cry. You know, I can't stand it when you cry.
7: I never cry.
6: You're always crying. Oh, well, better get started. Hand me the gooseberry. Come on.
7: Aristophanes ate it.
6: What?
7: Well, look on the bright side. Now you can introduce the world to the gooseberry surprise.
9: Did I ever tell you you were a genius, dear boy?
10: Oh, well, gosh. More wine, Socrates, sir.
9: That stuff. Tastes of an Olympic wrestler's jockstrap.
10: Oh, well, I guess so. It's not too bad, actually.
9: The way I see it, Plato, war is a terrible thing.
10: Oh, you're right, sir.
9: Terrible, terrible thing.
10: The killing.
9: Yes, the killing.
10: The maiming.
9: Zeus, yes, all that maiming. Oh, Apollo's golden buttocks, what was I going to say?
10: And you can't get a decent drink anywhere, sir?
9: Well, exactly, you can't get a decent drink anywhere. You're a good lad, Plato. You seem to read my mind. What was that marvellous thing I was about to say the other day when you were... you piped up when those chaps with clubs and things...
11: warrant for your arrest.
9: Oh, came to arrest me for corrupting the Athenian young. You said something...
10: Oh, I know. You've got the wrong chap, officer. Socrates went that way.
9: You see, anticipation. Because that was, dear boy, precisely what I would have said if I told it.
8: Socrates, my oldest and most... well, my absolutely oldest customer. Have you got everything you want?
9: Yes, thank you, Aristophanes, apart from food, of course. But you know what I always say?
8: What do you always say?
9: Zeus, I've no idea. I'll ask him.
8: I'll go and chivy Heraclitus.
9: Now, don't distress yourself on my account, Aristophanes. Oh, dear, I'm sure some food will turn up. I know Heraclitus is rather, well, you know, hairy. But he can do things in the kitchen in a time of siege that have to be seen to be seen to be seen to be whatever it is. Do you know what he did to some grasshoppers last week?
8: What?
9: Made them completely disappear.
8: Excuse me, I'd better see who that is.
9: Did you see? This desperate starvation is the good side of war, Plato.
10: Explain, sir.
9: Well, it brings, you see, Plato, it firms it. Tell me why this wise old philosopher, Socrates, thinks starvation is the good side of war. Plato?
10: Well, sir, thank you, sir. I suppose Socrates thinks, Alpha, if I may, that war is a great leveller.
9: Good.
10: Beta, Socrates argues that in time of war, we are all brothers on the broken raft of history, sucking for nourishment on the same last calamari ring tossed us by the almighty God.
9: That's magnificent stuff, Plato. Poignant touch, the calamari ring. Just the one, you say? Can I have it? Ah, here's Aristophanes. You're looking very pleased with yourself.
8: I am, but tell me what you've been talking about.
10: We've just been saying what comfort there is in all sharing the same starvation conditions of the Spartan siege, Aristophanes.
8: Really? Hmm? Well, guess what? I just heard they've accepted my latest play at the Ephesus Festival.
9: I've got a special
8: passport through Spartan lines. So, jolly good luck to all you people sharing starvation conditions. I'm getting out. Look at this scroll, Plato. Signed by Zeus himself. Look, it's his festival, you see. Smell that. from the thunderbolt he must have been fiddling with when he wrote it. To whom it may concern, by order of Almighty Zeus, do not decapitate the bearer. He is a bit of a genius, by all accounts. I might underline that. And then, signed, Almighty Zeus.
9: So you could go anywhere with that, Aristophanes? Well, I... Plato, didn't you just say... just now? Don't we all have to stay here and suck... What are those other things you've got?
8: Oh, they're Olympus vouchers for slap-up meals in Ephesus. To whom it may concern, please serve world-famous succulent Ephesus dolphin pie to the bearer. Unless, of course, he has been decapitated by a Spartan who didn't know what decapitate means.
10: Oh, his son, Phippe, the food must be ready.
7: Who's having the Kephalonian special?
10: That's Socrates.
7: There.
9: Thank you, my little Gorgon. Turned anyone to stone tonight?
10: Oh, shut up, you horrible old man.
9: Do excuse me, Plato. Just need to have a word with my wife. Hell hag.
10: Monster. Tyrant.
9: Haridon.
8: I must go and tell Heraclitus my wonderful news.
10: Aristophanes just got some wonderful news, Aunt Pepe.
0: Oh, Plato, really?
9: Going to Ephesus.
10: Of course he isn't going to Ephesus, you old fool. No one's going anywhere.
7: No, really, Aunt Pepe. He's going to Ephesus.
10: Mine was the Parthenon of roast gammon in an olive grove of baby broccoli.
0: Well, I expect you heard some of the menus off tonight. You don't mind, do you, Plato?
10: No, this all looks delicious, Xanthippe.
9: No, it doesn't. It looks like a plate of seaweed. Oh, Zeus's great plopping number twos. It is just a plate of seaweed.
10: Well, that's where you're wrong, as usual, smarty sandals. What we have here actually is a bed of large-leafed saltwater marine watercress, yes? Drizzled with a kelp coulee and topped with shaved bladderwrack. Plate of seaweed.
9: And that's our dinner?
10: Yes, I told you, deaf as well are you.
0: I'm so sorry, Plato. I'm sorry to serve such humble fare. I'd hate to see you waste away.
10: Oh, Zeus, I'm all right, Xanthippe. You're always so nice to me. I don't understand it. It's almost like when a chap's in love with another chap, only you're not a chap, so it's jolly weird. What do you think about Aristophanes' good fortune, Socrates, sir?
9: I think Aristophanes is a lucky git, Plato.
10: Do you know, for once, sir, you took the words right out of my mouth.
7: Heraclitus, do cheer up. What are you doing?
6: I'm trying to suppress thoughts of murdering my brother. I managed to suppress them for 25 whole minutes once.
7: I suppose being older than him, you remember a time before he was born.
6: Oh, yes. Sunny days. Just me and mother. Her oracling all day at Delphi. Me picking the wild flowers on a windy hillside. Then Aristophanes came along and... well... I suppose you've heard me refer to the Junior Oracle Starter Kit.
7: Yes.
6: It was such a lovely thing, Xanthippe. Tiny incense burner, prophetic multiple choice cards, go to Troy, don't go to Troy. You've won first prize in the Judgment of Paris, collect 200 drachmas. Well, Mother put it aside for me till my 10th birthday and then...
7: Did Aristophanes get it?
6: Yes. Still got it. Mother said he was the imaginative one. He won't even let me see it, Xanthippe. Right. It's mine. It's mine.
7: All right. Have you ever talked to anyone about this?
6: No, I'm all right. No, it's always been the same. That's all. He gets the luxury trip, and I'm left to make up names like large-leafed saltwater marine watercress to trick people into eating seaweed.
7: About the seaweed, Heraclitus. They didn't touch it.
6: What? After all that boiling and shredding and shaving? Have you ever tried to shave seaweeds, Antipa? Oh, that's it. That's it. I'm going.
7: No, don't. What about the Spartans?
6: No, don't stop me. Don't try to stop me. I am going to walk outside the city walls, shake hands with the Spartan, say, come on if you think you're hard enough, and with considerable relief get my head cut off.
10: Hello? I don't suppose there's anything for afters.
7: No, there isn't. Heraclitus is going to get his head cut off.
10: What?
7: Do something, Plato.
10: I'll call Socrates.
8: What's going on?
10: Socrates, sir!
7: It's Heraclitus. He's threatening to leave the city.
8: Is he? Well, I expect I know why. Jealousy. Why can't you be happy for me, Heraclitus? What are you doing with that disgusting plate of seaweed?
12: No, put it down, sir.
7: Heraclitus, put down the seaweed.
9: No.
7: Put it down.
9: No, I have had enough. You are a git, Aristophanes.
7: No, Aristophanes, it's the seaweed.
8: You nearly hit me. Right, I've had enough of this, Heraclitus. Once and for all, that junior oracle thing...
7: Look out, Aristophanes, it's slippery.
9: Oh, here you all are. Look out, Aristophanes.
7: Socrates, at last. I was calling for you.
9: Really? Well, lucky I came. Look, any of that large leaf, what's it, still going? I've changed my mind. I'm starving.
8: Just put it on the bedside table, Xanthippe. Thanks. Oh, it's you. Some sort of broth, I suppose.
13: Well, yes.
8: Any seaweed in it?
13: No. Well, a bit, yes. Quite a lot, actually.
8: How about you put it over there for now? I'll throw it on the floor and skid on it later.
13: Is your ankle very bad, Aristophanes?
8: I'm in agony, thank you.
13: Look, I just want you to know I feel terrible.
8: You always feel terrible.
13: Yeah, well, that's true. In that case, I'll tell you something else. I've had an idea. If you give me Zeus's scroll... I'll take the play to Ephesus on your behalf.
8: What? You think I'd fall for that? You think I'd hand over my precious scroll to you? The minute you were clear of the city, you'd scarper to the countryside.
13: Well...
8: I knew it.
13: Now, listen, Aristophanes. If you give me that scroll, I will swear, mind you, to take your play to Ephesus and help you win the prize. And then, yes, all right, I'll scarper to the countryside.
8: You hate my plays.
13: I do, yes.
8: Yet you swear...
13: I swear by Zeus's nipples. Now, think, Aristophanes, what's in this for you? First prize at Ephesus means more fame, more popularity, even more sex. All you have to give up is one hairy, disaffected brother who hates you.
8: Do you really hate me, Heraclitus?
13: It was I who sold that playwright Fingers Flute Girl story to the... which periodical was it?
8: The News of the Known World. No, I'm going to have to think about this, Heraclitus. Hand me that bowl.
13: Try the deep-fried, crunchy things.
8: Mmm. Interesting. Mmm. Lovely. Mmm. We'll miss you in the kitchen if you go, Heraclitus. These crouton things are... Mmm. I suppose you just knocked these up from things you found in the store cupboard.
13: I did. It was quite easy once they stopped wriggling. That's it.
8: Ow,
13: now, come on. Sit there. That's right. There you go. Could I have your attention, please?
9: What's going on now? Where am I?
13: Gentlemen, as you know, my brother Aristophanes has written a fabulous new play for the Ephesus Festival.
12: You don't like his plays, Heraclitus.
13: Have I ever said that?
12: You said you'd seen more entertaining heaps of ox dung than the last one.
13: Ah, but you forget, I am president of the Athens chapter of the Ox Dung Appreciation Society, Plato. I find ox dung extremely entertaining. Now, to return to the play in question, however, which is named... Xanthippe with a Z. What's this, Aristophanes?
8: Xanthippe with a Z. Great name, isn't it? I mean, it's a bit like our own Xanthippe with an X, but funnier...
13: You're not thinking of changing that?
8: No, why?
13: To return to the play in question, then, Xanthippe with a Z, our dear Aristophanes is sadly unable to present the play himself, and has therefore offered me his pass through enemy lines.
9: Ah, some people would do anything for dolphin pie. Zeus, I know I would.
13: So he just wants to see me rehearse a couple of scenes. Gentlemen?
12: Well, I'm game.
13: So, if all are in agreement, there are three characters in all... if the usual Aristophanes style is anything to go by, trivial demigods with unbelievably huge genitalia. For now, however, we'll take the genitalia as read. Socrates, would you play Senilites, an old philosopher whose greatness has waned?
9: Well, I'll do my best. Tricky thing, waning.
13: I myself will read the part of Blato with a B, a clever child. And, Plato, if you could read Xanthippe with a Z, a Greek matron, I just need a moment to consult the author. Study your parts, gentlemen.
14: What's up?
13: Aristophanes, is this play about poor Xanthippe's tragic and hopeless love for this idiot boy?
8: That's right. I was saying to soliloquies just the other day. I can't think why nobody's done it.
9: Well, let's start. Says here, a horn blows. Well, that'll do. Enter Plato as choric introduction with enormous genital appendage and traditional jokes. Right,
13: thank you. I say, how many gods does it take to change it?
8: What are you doing, Heraclitus?
13: I'm giving a work, solemn weight.
8: Really? Oh, well, it was very effective. Keep it in. Very good. Look, skip on.
9: Would you like me to do some waning now, Aristophanes?
8: Not yet, thank you. Page 17. Enter Xanthippe with a Z. Weeping. That's you, Plato.
12: Oh, me? Oh, how exciting.
8: And remember, it's funny.
12: Right here.
15: Oh, I am so unhappy. Although I love the clever child Plato and yearn to take him to my lusty bed.
12: Hang on. Isn't Plato a chap, Aristophanes? You mentioned an enormous, you know.
8: That's right.
12: Well, this Xanthippe with a Z, my character, she's a woman, isn't she?
8: Read as written, please.
15: Oh, I'm so unhappy, for though I love the clever child Plato and long to take him to my lusty bed, everyone in Athens is gay.
12: Oh, I see. Zeus. That's original. Woman loves a chap. Like the play where a woman falls in love with a stag and they kiss and he takes her eye out with his antlers.
9: Enter Plato. I don't seem to be in this scene.
13: Gosh, crumbs, crikey. Look, I like to talk like this.
8: As written, please.
13: Xanthippe with a Z. Is it you?
15: Oh, Plato, what manly arms you have.
13: Why, thank you. Gosh. Crikey, my manly arms. Actually, a lot of the chaps at the gymnasium admire them, too. But, of course, the gymnasium chaps, being normal, want to have hot gay sex with me, so they'll say anything.
15: Oh, Plato!
9: This is new, is it, Aristophanes? It sounds very familiar.
12: Oh, it's terribly good, Aristophanes. It'll win the festival and then be staged all over the world.
8: You think I must enter the play?
12: Oh, absolutely.
8: In that case, hand me that scroll. Heraclitus, it gives me great pleasure.
13: Now, I think we should perhaps stop there for a bit. Take a breather.
8: What? I was presenting you with the scroll, Heraclitus.
13: I know. I just need to pop to the food preparation area. Bladderwrack nibbles, anyone?
9: Oh, here I am. Ah, yeah. Plato.
12: We've stopped, Socrates.
9: Have we? Oh, spit.
13: Oh, Zeus, what can I do? Aristophanes actually offered me the scroll. I could be out of here by midnight, out of Athens, away from this ridiculous restaurant. My dream of returning to my simple life in Thessaly will finally come true. Oh, the old days in Thessaly. Where are you? Where am I? I'm in the bush. But I've sworn on Zeus's nipples to present the play in Ephesus. And if I do that, poor Xanthippe's darkest sexual secret, the secret I am supposed to guard, will be known to the whole world. Everyone will guess her identity. Her life will be ruined.
8: Heraclitus, what's happened to the nipples? What are you doing in there on your own?
13: I'm just explaining my situation to myself.
8: Well, don't. I keep telling soliloquies. Nobody does that in real life. Ah, here he is. I should do this more often, Heraclitus. Our friends here have been very complimentary about my play.
9: Can I read you my favourite bit? The day I married Xanthippe with a Z, a chicken quacked, a duck a roared, and a lion laid down with a prawn. But it was I, Senilites, who did the most unnatural things. Very good, very good.
8: Here you are, Heraclitus. Take it. The scroll.
13: Thank you, Aristophanes. I don't know what to say. You know, I won't return.
8: Sometimes to love someone, you have to let them go, Heraclitus.
13: Do you mean that?
8: It is better to have loved and lost than never to have loved at all.
7: That's lovely.
8: When the furze is in bloom, my love's in tune.
13: Oh. You've been mugging up on proverbs again, haven't you, Aristophanes?
7: So I walked Heraclitus to the north gate, and I have to say he seemed rather less exuberant than you might expect. He kept saying, I'm her only friend and I will ruin her life.
9: What was the damn fool talking about?
7: Oh, I've no idea. Will you miss him, Aristophanes?
8: Well, I've been asking myself that question, Plato. Do you know, he's only been gone 35 minutes, and I think I've already got over it.
7: Oh, here's Xanthippe.
16: Hello, Plato. Been weeping, my little hydra-headed serpent?
17: Do you think you cared, you old boar, harpy, ogre, witch?
8: I mean, obviously the place seems empty without him, and much less hairy.
7: I have to say, Aristophanes, it was a grand gesture, letting him go in your place. I mean, I know you're after the prize and everything.
8: Oh, I won't win the prize.
9: What is this modesty, Aristophanes?
8: I'm always modest. No, I won't win, because in fact my play was disqualified. Yes, I've just heard. Lost a half-decent chef for nothing.
7: But why has it been disqualified?
8: I don't know. I'm waiting to hear. That may be the messenger now. Oh, could you get it, Xanthippe?
18: Hello?
13: It's me.
18: It's Heraclitus! He's back! Oh, Heraclitus, I'm so glad to see you! He's back! I can't believe you're back! Everyone, get us back!
13: Hello? I'm back.
18: Oh, come in, come in. You've only been gone 35 minutes. What happened? Are you all right? Would you like some broth?
13: No, thanks.
18: All the crunchy croutons have gone.
13: Oh, in that case, yes, I will.
7: For Hades' sake, tell us, Heraclitus, what happened?
13: I just couldn't go to Ephesus, Plato, that's all. It would mean hurting someone I'm very fond of. I nearly went. I wanted to. I got outside the wall, showed my scroll to a Spartan, and set off towards the sea. I said to myself, sometimes you must put yourself first, Heraclitus. And I breathed the air and thought, yes. I ran my hand over the scrubby grass. See, here's a tiny orchid I plucked from the hillside. Then I turned back towards the city, tore up the scroll, wept one last tear, and here I am. Oh, and someone gave me this message for you, Aristophanes.
8: Thanks.
7: Well, even though I have no idea what your problem with Ephesus was, Heraclitus, I have to say I applaud you for your selfless act.
13: Thank you.
9: Yeah, yeah. Especially when the play's been disqualified, in any case.
13: What?
9: Well, that's what you said, wasn't it? Aristophanes, the play's disqualified?
13: No.
8: Yes, Heraclitus. And I've just found out why. It turns out my chum Soliloquies has written an almost identical play arising out of his marvellously gossipy conversations here with me. And he's tipped to win.
13: No, I could be halfway to Thessaly by now.
8: Apparently the only real difference between our two plays is that he calls the old man Hocrates, the young man Inanites, and the woman, well, I never... Xanthippe with an X.
9: Oh, no.
8: Yes, Xanthippe with an X. Just like your dear wife, Socrates. He's called the play Xanthippe or The Endlessly Weeping Woman.
13: No!
16: You playwrights, amazing. Aristophanes, listen, something I've always been meaning to ask. Where do you get your ideas?
5: Acropolis Now, with Stephen Moore as Heraclitus, Alan Cox as Aristophanes, Robert Hardy as Socrates, Imelda Staunton as Xanthippe, and Tom George as Plato. Acropolis Now was written by Lynn Truss. It was directed in Birmingham by Brian King.
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6: Some years ago, when I was a medical student, I became rather interested in those curious shops down the Charing Cross Road. There's rather curious shops which always seem to feature rupture appliances. I never quite understood why it is that trusses feature so prominently in these shops. Is it some indication of the strenuousness of the life in that Anyway, I became very interested in the books that they sold there. And after having made many attempts to pass the window and see what was in them without making it apparent that I was doing so, I decided to make a sort of sociological survey, along sort of Lionel Trilling lines, of the sort of people who bought these sorts of books. So I went into one of these shops and I said to the man, I made my way through a sort of foliage, a sort of jungle foliage of trusses and rupture appliances. And there he was, sort of at the very end of the shop, hanging from one of these trusses like a sort of leaning. And I said, who buy these books that you sell in the window of this shop? And he said, well, sir, it's mainly a young married couples wanting to know your wherefore and why. I said, if I can understand your young married couples wanting to buy books like sexual hygiene in marriage and things of that sort, but surely young married couples don't buy books on a history of flogging in the Army, Navy and Air Force. He agreed with me that it was a different class of person what bought those books. And I said, yes, what class of person is it what buys those books? And he said, well, sir, it's a more mature class of person. And I said, what sort of mature class? And he said, well, sir, it falls into two groups, two categories, you might say. One class is like yourself, students. After all, perversions are in your curriculum. And your second class, sir, by far your largest class, is your straight walked. It's your straight walk types that buys these books, sir. And then he leant forward conspiratorially across the counter and said, if you want my opinion, sir, there's only one cure for these types, these people want books on flogging. So I leant forward, anxious to hear new developments in psychotherapy. There's only one cure for these people, sir. It's a sock in the face, a kick in the guts, and flog them to death, sir! That's neither here nor there, though.
7: Yes, it's for you. It's your dinner. It's called Cupboard Love. Cupboard Love's different. Comes in a packet, not a tin. See this full pouch? Keeps it moist and squeezy. That's right. It's a new kind of cat food. Moist. It's good for you. Like it?
8: New Cupboard Love. What the well-cared-for cat has for dinner.
9: Duel. Duel for floors. 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
10: Is that proper farmhouse cheddar?
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11: No. It's quite nice, though.
10: 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I'll have 2 ounces, please.
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14: Oh, come in, Smithers. What is it? Speak up, boy.
0: Mm. Orange juice.
14: No, sir. New Kellogg's Rise and Shine.
0: Hey, finish.
14: And look at this, sir.
0: No peel, no Pepsin. It's got vitamin C. Well, Smithers, I suppose this is it.
14: What are you doing, sir?
0: 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Wife and three peps to support. Thank you.
8: New Kellogg's Rise and Shine. Now tastes as good as orange juice.
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17: I was reading in the paper the other day that a well-known starlet had acquired a pet alligator. Now, this seems to be the in thing these days, exotic pets. And, well, you know me, I don't like to be left behind. So I popped into a rather unusual new pet shop that's opened in Chelsea. It was called Bona Pet. Hello, shop. Anyone there?
18: Hello, I'm Julian. This is my friend Sandy.
19: Excuse us being covered in hair, but we've just been stripping a borzoi.
18: Well, at least we thought it was a borzoi. When we stripped him, we found it was just a hairy whippy.
17: Well, I must say it's unusual finding you working in a place like this.
19: Oh, we're just filling in. No way we're filling in between commercials. Oh, yes. We just done one commercial where Jewel was playing this big film director, wasn't you?
18: Oh, yes.
19: And I was supposed to be this big star. Mm. So anyway, we just finished making this $1 million epic, and I have to say to him, where are you going for your holidays, Bermuda?
18: And I say, no, don't be daft. I'm going to holiday camp.
19: Mm, that's right.
18: Hmm, I'm going to holiday camp. I'm going up holiday camp. Get your own chalet, hot and cold, babysitters laid on. There's simply loads of talent waiting to be discovered.
19: And I say, oh, fabe! And off we... and then off we troll to Skegness. Mm. We go, what can we do for you?
17: Well, actually, I'm looking for a pet.
19: Oh, yeah. Well, of course, Doc... Of course, dogs are nice.
18: Dogs, yes.
19: Don't you think they're nice, Jules?
18: Very, yes. We've got a plethora of dogs here.
19: Plethora, he's got.
18: How'd you fancy a little chihuahua?
17: No, thank you. No, I don't smoke.
19: A Mexican airlift. Mexican airlift. I thought that was very suitable for you. Oh, you have your poodles, have your loser.
18: Oh,
19: a poodle. That's a noble beast, don't it, Jewel?
18: Noble, yes.
19: Noble, isn't it?
18: No. You can have them, you can have them any colour you like, really. I mean, you've got your blue rinse, you've got your grey rinse, you can have any colour to match your barnet.
19: Mm. Now we're back on the Mexican airlift again.
17: What sort of dog would you recommend?
18: Well, we've got some new strains, what we bred ourselves. There's Cyril, he's half and half, you know. Half King Charles Spaniel, half Fox Terrier. We call him a Fox Cocker.
19: You can have your Doberman Wolfhound, your wire-haired Dalmatian. Then there's Queenie. She's a cross between a German sausage dog and a greyhound.
17: Sort of grey sausage dog hound.
18: Yes, that's right. She stands 4 foot high with her belly dragging on the ground. Means she may not look much, but she done half go.
17: Well, it's not exactly what I had in mind. What about this little chap on the counter? He seems very quiet and well-behaved. A Yorkshire Terrier, isn't it?
19: Tall and a flamer.
17: I thought he had a rather long tail.
19: Are you absolutely set on the dog?
17: Not really, no. I just wanted something out of the ordinary.
18: Well, what about a twin set?
14: Oh, yeah.
18: Twin set would be nice, wouldn't it? Hamster and tortoise. Marvellous for dealing with burglars.
6: What? Hamster and a tortoise for dealing with burglars? Mm. How?
18: Well, the burglar creeps in through the window, see? He sees the hamster sitting there wrinkling his nose and looking all cute. So, he gives a squeal of delight, and while he's bending down going, goochie, goochie, goochie, coo, you creep up behind him and eat him with the tortoise.
6: Well, in the end, I settled for something more exotic and unusual. I mean, it's not everybody in South Kensington goes walkies with an orangutan. Very intelligent beast. I sent him out to get the newspapers, but unfortunately I haven't seen him since. Or the papers. Or the news agent, for that matter. I offered a reward and circulated a description, but people keep bringing me Edward Braden.
19: Oh, him, great airy fool.
20: 31 and a half, 32, 33, 35, 40, and 10 is 50, and 50 is a pound. At first, when you are given change in new money, it may sound rather odd. So if you're puzzled by 31 and a half, 32, 33, 35, 40, and 10 is 50, and 50 is a pound, think decimal. Now there are 100 new pence in a pound. Think decimal. That way you'll find shopping simple.

0: down.
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1: 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It's good for you. Like it?
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4: We present I'm Sorry I Haven't a Clue, the antidote to panel games. At the piano is Colin Sell, and your chairman is Humphrey Littleton.
5: Hello and welcome to I'm Sorry I Haven't a Clue. People often ask us, is it easy to make people laugh? Well, no, it isn't. It's hard work, it's strain, and it's effort. That's why we don't bother. And by we, I mean Tim Brooke Taylor and Willie Rushton on my right. Mike Harding and Graham Garden on my left. Not forgetting the only scorer I know who's always left with two to carry, our lovely bouncy Samantha. Yep, we're going to start teams with an ad-lib poem. As you know, those of you listening at home and those of you in the studio, I'm going to give someone the first line of a poem, and they continue until I buzz them like that, and the next person continues. Mike, you're going to start this one, and this is rather nice. Halfway up the stairs is a stair where I sit. It's from A.A. Milne.
6: Another R.A.C. Milne.
7: Halfway up the stairs is a place.
5: Come on, get on with the game, team.
7: Halfway up the stairs is a place where I sit. I go with half a pound of dates, and all the stones out I spit. My grandma taught me this to do when I was but a widger.
8: What's a widger?
9: Something too difficult to rhyme with, isn't it?
8: Yes.
9: Oh, you can make up anything you want, really.
8: I often play with my widger, said Christopher. I said, did you?
9: Excellent.
8: No wonder that you're short and blind, you naughty little toad.
6: Be off with you. Go down the stairs and go and play in the road. Meanwhile, in the nursery, the toys were coming out.
9: It was about time they did, I thought. And they all gave a shout. A
8: whoopsie daisy, whoopsie me. This is what they'd say.
7: The chocolate soldier stood by the fire and melted clean away.
5: This is the point where I give teams advance warning of the late arrivals that they'll be announcing later on in the program. This week we'll be asking them for the late arrivals at the Vicar's Ball. Vicar's Ball. We have a round called Mad Wriggle. It's a musical round in which each team will give us a folk song, or madrigal, on a specified subject. Tim and Willie, would you like to give Mike and Graham a subject for their folk song, please?
9: Yes, we'd like it to be the Sellafield Catch.
6: Start, Mike, you're a folkie.

0: and overturn the car.
1: Oh, but now they close the station down, and 'tis an amusement park, yeah. Yeah.

0: Okay, Mike and Graham, could you give Tim and Willie now their subject?
1: Yeah. We'd like them to sing, please, the Lay of the Chartered Accountant. That's enough.
2: Our wandering chartered accountant to a massage parlor went. He said, I'll put it to you straight. I am extremely bent. I come here seeking tax relief. Have you the chains and ropes? They said, no, but we can thrash you with small buff envelopes. With nasty little windows.
0: Oh. Well done, teams. Samantha's just handed me the score. This is a game called Headlines. I shall give our teams a news story and ask them for appropriate headlines from newspapers or the Sun. First story, the Gadarene swine. Let's have a headline from you, Mike Harding, from the Financial Times.
3: The Gadarene swine in the Financial Times headline was pork scratchings up 2 points.
0: Willie, how about you for the Jewish Chronicle?
2: Israeli fleet attacked by non-kosher missiles.
0: Graham, the Sun.
1: The Sun. Nude pigs in Satanist death plunge.
0: And, Tim, will you take your headline from the Sporting Life?
2: Snout to snout finish in pork derby.
1: Another Guardian.
0: Yes, Mike.
1: Holy man in animal experiment row.
2: One from the Pig Breeders Gazette. Gadarene disaster, obituaries, page 12, 13, 14, 15, 16, 17, 18, 19.
4: Morning Star, police leap off cliff.
0: Right, we'll go on to another story now, and this story is David and Goliath. Story of David and Goliath. Headlines, please, from the Daily Express. Graham Gardner.
1: The Express. Goliath slays David.
0: Tim, what about the Daily Telegraph?
4: I was first in after the stone, writes Max Hastings.

0: Goliath to make comeback.
1: Okay, then, we'll go on to the next round. All right, Samantha Lovey? Got a score? Got a score for us there? Good. Sound charades. Using only the immense versatility of their voices, each team will in turn now give us a charade of a play, a film, book or picture or whatever. The other team will then have to guess what it is or why they bother to do it. And the answer will go up on our electronic scoreboard here in the studio, while a mystery voice now reveals all to our listeners at home.
0: Lou Grant.
1: We're going to start with you, Mike. We're going to start with you, Mike and Graham. Is it a film or a book or what?
2: TV.
3: How many words do we know?
2: Two words.
1: Yes?
4: Good morning, I'm from the council.
1: Oh, pleased to meet you.
4: Come about the planning permission and the money that you require.
1: Ah.
4: And what was the money for exactly?
1: It's for the outside toilet. City by extra nose.
4: Ah, well.
1: Ferrets is getting cold in winter when I have to go out there with them dummy trousers, like.
4: Be absolutely no problem at all. You just sign here, please.
1: Thank you. Sign. Scribble. The end.
4: Right.
1: Right. Tim and Willie, start thinking.
5: Price is right. Opportunity knocks.
1: Audience, you can help. If they get warm, you can give them a little bit of applause to help them along. They haven't yet, but if they do.
5: Coming round, providing with a grant, was it, Willie? Can you remember?
1: Lou Grant. In case they missed
5: toilet,
1: it at home, it
5: toilet
1: is...
5: Grant.
1: Toilet Grant.
5: Lou. John Grant.
6: Very good.
1: Very good.
5: Thank you.
1: Yeah. Tim and Willie, it's your turn to do a charade now. And it's going up on the electronic computer here in the studio. And here's the mystery voice to tell you at home.
0: Noises off. Noises off.
1: It's good. You've got the whole first chapter.
7: I'll pick it up with two words play.
8: Let me say this straight off. And I say it with no fear that anyone will contradict anything I have to say on this subject.
5: Because you're
8: sensible. Oh, look, the government feels that this is probably the best course, and in fact, definitely the best course. The Prime Minister knows it's the best course, and I think, good night.
1: Okay, start guessing. Graham and Mike.
0: Oh. Wind?
9: No.
0: Flatulence?
9: We'll get you nowhere.
3: Trumpets.
2: Trumpets and raspberries.
0: Trumpets and raspberries?
5: No, good. Yeah. Try.
2: Not raspberries, not wind. Nothing else you can call it on the radio. Is it on in the West End at the moment?
5: Mm. On for several years, or even off for several years.
0: Noises off. I thought it was a dead long title. It was.
1: And Mike and Graham, you're going to do another charade now. It's going up on the electronic board here, and here it is for you at home.
5: Oh, Swedish gangbang. Just might leave it in by mistake.
0: The Outsider.
1: Okay. Is it a film or a play or a what?
2: It's a book.
5: A book. How many words?
2: Two words.
5: You touched your ear. Does that mean it sounds like?
0: No.
2: It just means I've got an itchy ear. Here we go.
8: Can I come in?
0: No.
7: No highway. What's that called?
5: No entry. No. Does no come into it? Anything negative come into the title?
2: No.
5: Too serious. No?
1: First word's a very short one, I should tell you.
2: The second word isn't.
0: Could be if you said it first.
5: Can I come in? No.

0: Michael, get out. I don't read that book. Okay. Oh.
1: Get Carter.
2: Out or get?
0: I don't know.
3: That's no use.
1: Get.
3: Get?
1: Out.
3: Out.
1: Ah.
4: And that's not the first word.
0: That's the long second word, is it? Thank you, Mr. Chairman.
4: Try and get the first word.
0: Get out.
4: No, it's a very short word. Quite a common one.
0: Oh, out. Not out.
3: The out.
0: Not in.
3: A out. The out.
0: The out.
3: The outsider.
4: Be more better. Brilliant. Let's hurry along now to your charade, Tim and Willie. It's going up on the board here, and here's the mystery voice to tell you at home.
5: Blind date. Blind date.
4: Right, Tim and Willie, is it a book or a play or what?
6: It's a play.
4: How many words?
6: Oh, sorry, I've an absolute lie, that.
4: Sorry.
6: I put it this way, it's a television show. And it's two words.
4: Right, carry on.
6: And we'll do them both together, all right?
4: Yes.
7: Romeo, Romeo. Wherefore art thou, Romeo?
0: Now, there you have me. Good question, but wasted on me. I could tell you, but the guide dog's gone after the cat.
8: The lovers. No, that's often not on there.
0: How nice, though, if you think that.
9: Weekend World.
8: A lot of people do it at weekend, you know.
0: Is there a the in it?
6: Did you hear his...
9: An, the...
0: Is one of them an article? Do you get a huge round of applause if and or the was in it?
8: It might just be on your side.
0: Well, you get just
8: know.
0: By saying out.
6: Did you hear Willie talking about dogs at all?
9: Huckleberry yeah. Hound!
8: I'm clutching at straws now, kid.
0: I heard it.
8: Shakespeare.
0: Shakespeare Waller.
8: Guide dog.
0: Oh.
8: Guide dog. Blue Peter.
4: I don't think you're going to get it, are you?
8: Balconies in it at all? The dog on the balcony?
6: Could be. It's no, difficult. It's difficult
8: balcony
6: to see
8: dog.
6: From here.
8: Deputy dog. Difficult to see.
4: Difficult.
8: It's not blind, is it?
9: Blind love, blind. Passion. Lust. Respect, regard.
4: I'll give you a short clue. January the 5th.
8: Blind date.
4: Okay, we're going to rush on now to a round called Misleading Advice in the Railway Station. I want suggestions from our teams for misleading advice in a railway station, and the first prize is a job at Victoria. Start with you, Willie Rushton.
0: Yes, this is the London train.
6: Best be quick, the pork pies are always popular.
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6: One, 125 means it's a train that'll stop on request.
9: 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And our inspector will be pleased to give you any information you require.
6: The ticket collectors are always happy to change a £50 note.
8: And cheerful porters will carry your luggage.
0: We are getting there.
4: Any more?
6: British Rail personally pick and train their own hostesses on the stations. Their telephone numbers can be found in any phone kiosk.
9: All our pies are fresh. Please ignore the barking.
0: The sausage rolls are meant to move.
4: Okay. Well, I think we'd better get on to the next round, and it's one that involves our pianist Colin Sell. Colin got where he is today through years of arduous practice and profound study. selfless industry which now reaps its just reward as we invite him to accompany the teams as they sing one song to the tune of another. Graham Garden, I'm going to ask you to sing the words of Does Your Chewing Gum Lose Its Flavour to the tune of Andrew Lloyd Webber's Memory.

Thank you, Graham. That brings your score to 6, and we go on to Tim. And I want you, Tim, to sing the words of the Hokey Cokey to the tune of the March of the Toreadors from Carmen.

0: Your turn, Mike, and I want you to sing the words of the whole... the whole...
1: Go for it, Hart. Go for it.
0: Right. Mike, if you'll sing the words of the hole in the elephant's pot.
2: I'm sorry. I didn't quite hear that.
1: Wait a minute.
0: You've got to let the chairman compose himself. Mike, the words of the hole in the elephant's bottom to the tune of... to the tune, wait for it, of Lara's Theme from Dr. Zhivago.

0: great big pea shooters they've got 'em, and they spend all their time shooting peas up the hole in the elephant's bottom. The chorus girls all think I'm it. Oh, talents, they say that I've got 'em, and I wink at the band in the pit through the hole in the elephant's bottom.
1: Oh, they don't write them like that anymore.
2: They never did.
3: It's up to you, Willie Rushton, to even up the score now with the words of Send in the Clowns to Early One Morning.
4: Oh. Isn't it rich? Are we not a pair? Me here at last on the ground, you in me there. Send in the clowns, isn't it bliss?

0: finding there ain't no one that I wanted with yours, making my entrance again my usual flair. Sure of my lines, no one is there.
1: I thought that version had marginally the edge on Elizabeth Taylor's version. This is the point of the program where I sit back and enjoy the late announcements, which this week, teams, is for the Vicar's Ball. And that brings us to the end of this week.
2: I have a lively trio which I'll try out on you. Tedium, Benedictus, and Magni for Cat.
3: Being an ecumenical thing, there's a couple of Roman Catholic popes come across.
2: A couple?
3: First one, well, it's a schismatic show, this. First one's Pope Cicola. And the second one is a German pope, Pope Goz the Weasel. The Spanish couple with their son, who's recently ordained, Señor y Señorita Comuno. Their son, Ole Comuno.
2: Old Manchester United footballer, Pastor Best. And there's Bell Ringer. She's Pastor Best as well. And Rector Chances. Bell.
4: No, she's always going out with Campionologist.
2: And Bob Major. They make an appealing couple.
3: They're going to lead us in the first psalm, Psalm Enchanted Evening.
4: Ah, Lord Ismay. The inventor of the Lord Ismay Shepherd.
3: Mr. and Mrs. Spray and their daughter Lettuce.
5: And Mr. and Mrs. Ment and their newt Estament.
2: Oh, this is unusual. Cannon Balls has just arrived without prior notice.
3: And then there's the Greek Orthodox couple, Mr. and Mrs. Alibeads, and their daughter Rose Alibeads. Japanese parson coming through the door. He's the chaplain of the Kawasaki Motor Works, Rev Yamota. And of course, we mustn't forget on her own Penny Tenshul. And the first dance is the Quaker, twice round the room and outside for your oats.
4: It's no wonder Glorious in Excelsis.
2: Northern Ireland again. Just cause or impediment. And the daughter, Annie, just cause or impediment.
5: And there's Mr. and Mrs. Elegy in a country churchyard, and their daughter Grace.
6: Elegy.
3: And the Lancashire Methodist parson, E. Elfire.
1: 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That's all for this week from all of us on I'm Sorry I Haven't a Clue. It's goodbye till next time.
7: 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The programme is produced by Paul Mayhew Archer.
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0: We present Tony Hancock, Sidney James, Bill Kerr, Hattie Jakes, Kenneth Williams, and James Robinson Justice in...
1: Hancock's half out.

0: off again.
1: Oh, this is too much. I can't stand any longer. It's driving me mad. You hear it's driving me mad. I can't go on. I can't stand anymore. Do you hear me? I can't stand it. I can't stand it.
0: Something bothering you?
1: Those bagpipes. That's all I've heard in this house for a whole week now. He finds out he has Scots blood in his family from 6 centuries ago, and he starts eating porridge, playing the bagpipes, running around the garden, tossing bean poles all over the place. It's not right.
0: Hey, he stopped.
1: Oh, no, he hasn't. As soon as he's pumped it up, he'll be off again.
2: Excuse me, anybody got a puncture outfit? Hey, I blew too hard.
1: Well, well, look who's here. Jock McHancock. The Laird of East Cheese.
3: Och, lay yourself down and dee, you great catty bogle ye.
1: Don't you talk to me like that.
3: I'll talk to you how I like.
1: Oh, shut up.
3: And lang may your rum leak and all.
1: You great idiot.
2: Do you mind?
1: Standing there with a check tablecloth wrapped round you, a paintbrush hanging from your belt, and a bread knife sticking out of your sock. Who do you think you are?
3: I'll tell you who I think I am when I have seen my solicitor this afternoon. I shall be the future Laird of Glensporren. Now, let's have a bit of respect.
4: Hey, is that right? You, the Laird of Glensporren?
3: Hi, it is William O'Hive, he's in all the hoots, and hi, hi, hi. The old Laird, Duncan MacDougall, MacDougall Innes MacHancock, passed on at the land of eternal porridge and bagpipes last week.
0: I'm sorry to hear that, Tub. What happened?
3: A very nasty business, William. Our mortal enemies, the Clan McNasty, got at him during the Highland Games. They spread glue on the handle of his hammer, and he landed head first in Loch Lomond. Ah, there was great rejoicing that night.
0: Why?
3: Nobody had to pay for the funeral. And last week, only last week, I found out I was his sole surviving relative. I'd been round to me tailor and ordered me kilt. And McHancock tartan. And very racy it is, too. Puce and lemon squares interwoven on a background of heliotrope. With socks, bagpipes and duffel coat hood lining to match.
1: It sounds revolting.
3: Nonsense. I look sensational. You can see what the effect would be by the tablecloth. See?
0: Yeah, very nice. But I think you're supposed to take off the long pants, aren't you?
3: Not me. Not in this weather. My legs aren't up to it, you know. I've got very funny legs. If the frost gets at me kneecaps, they seize up and I've had it. Rigid, rigid. All the winter I am. Sitting down's right out. I just have to lean up against the wall all day. Well, come on, help me pump me pipes up. I think 3 quick choruses of Scotland the Brave and a quick march down to the solicitor's office.

0: cup to see you, Mr. McKay.
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0: I see. This way, Mr. Hancock.
1: Will you stop marching up and down my desk, you great lump?
2: What a pity, just when I had a full head of steam up.
1: Well, sit yourself down and we'll get to the business in hand. As you know, Duncan Dougal MacDougal Innes McHancock passed away last week.
2: Aye. Aye, tragic. Aye. Hoots.
1: Don't overdo it. There's no need to dab your eyes with the hem of your kilt. I have here his last will and testament.
2: Ha! Legal, is it? Signed over a sixpenny stamp?
1: Laddie, it's written on a sixpenny stamp. Duncan McHancock was never one to waste money on paper printing and the like.
2: Anyways, how much did he leave?
1: He left everything to you. And I think it's a terrible shame that the estates and the money and the house should fall into the grabbing hands of a Sassenach.
2: I am not a Sassenach. With a little practice, I can be an 86-proof Scotsman in no time.
1: You've never been to Scotland in your life.
2: That doesn't matter. You don't have to fall off a cliff to know it hurts.
1: Oh, but don't be surprised if that's what happens to you. Seamus McNasty, when he hears about you, I wouldn't give you sixpence for your chances.
2: Who's Seamus McNasty?
1: The sole surviving member of the Clan McNasty, the sworn enemies of the McHancocks. And when there's no McHancock left, the Castle Sporran becomes the property of the McNastys. And as you're the last McHancock, I wouldn't give threepence for your chances.
2: Hang on, it was sixpence just now.
1: I've just remembered how big Seamus McNasty is. Oh, he hates McHancocks, and he hates Sassenachs. And what he'll do to a McHancock, who is also a Sassenach, we can only look forward to.
2: Thank you very much. Don't think I'm turning it in, because I am not. I'm the Laird of Glen Sporran. Castle Sporran is my ancestral home, and I shall claim my rightful inheritance, me old Aggies. I'm going up to Scotland tomorrow. You can tell Seamus McNasty from me. I'm prepared to meet him any day he wants. Full dress, down in the glen, fin and haddock, 20 paces. Good day, sir.

0: Miss Pugh, you're the navigator. How much further?
1: Another 5 minutes and we should be in sight of Castle Scarron.
0: It'd make things easier if we understood the language. You ask them which road to take and they stand there clearing their throats for 5 minutes. When they've gone, you realize they must have been the directions.
1: Oh, don't worry. It won't be long now. Well, look. Look on the hilltop. There it is. Castle Sporran.
0: At last. What a wonderful moment this is. The last of the McHancocks returns home. This warrants a ceremonial march. I shall stride across the glen and up to the castle playing me pipes. The skirl will be a rallying call to the clans to let them know the McHancocks are back.

0: coughing pipes! 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Where's your doctor? It's leaking! It's leaking! Who did it? Show yourself!
1: Come one step further and I'll blow you back to the border with your kilt full of holes.
0: What is this? 6'6" of hairy Scotsman, I warrant.
2: Look at the size of him.
3: Look at that flaming red beard.
0: Look at those flipping great fists. I think we'll turn around and go back to team. It seems the best thing to do, I
1: see. Stay where you are. I'm coming over.
0: He can't be real. It's three of them standing on top of each other. Come on, come on, let's run for it. He's a good shot, isn't he? Right through the safety pin on me kilt.
1: Don't move.
0: Well, let me pick me kilt up.
1: Now then, let's have a look at you. Poachers, I suppose. What have you been poaching? Deer? Grouse? Game?
2: I am.
1: Yes, indeed, a splendid little woman.
0: A splendid little woman? I suppose she is to him.
1: What do you mean by trespassing on Glensparren? These are my lands and I'm not having any strangers trampling over them.
0: What do you mean, your lands? Who do you think you are?
1: I am Seamus McNasty of McNasty.
0: We were just passing, just off, as a matter of fact.
4: We're tourists, you know, Americans, we are. It's been great seeing you, kid.
3: Hey, Tub, what do you mean, tourists? We're not tourists. Why don't you tell him who you really are?
4: What was that, Hiram? What's that there? My kid brother, he's a bit stupid. Come on, Marilyn, turn the car around. Let's get out of here.
1: Just stay where you are. I'm not satisfied yet. Lift up your kilt.
4: I beg your pardon?
1: I said lift up your kilt.
0: Highly irregular, I think.
1: Just let me see your legs.
0: If it gives you any pleasure.
1: There. By the great steaming porridge bowl of Flora MacDonald, you're a MacHancock.
0: No, no, you're mistaken, not me. I don't know what you're talking about. I've never heard of them. They're all dead. My uncle was the last one, and I'm no relation to him.
1: Don't lie to me. Don't lie to me, you're a MacHancock.
0: How do you know?
1: Those legs. I'd recognize those legs anywhere. The MacHancock legs. You've all got them. Great fat things with bumps on them.
0: You're not exactly Mr. Angetta, are you?
1: So, there is one more MacHancock. I thought I'd got rid of the last one when I got rid of Dougal MacHancock.
0: Well, as far as I'm concerned, he was the last one. I'm not arguing. No. I'm a cheam man myself. You'll have no bother from me.
1: Silence! The MacHancocks are the only thing that stand between me and Castlesparren. When they've gone, it's mine.
0: It's yours now, mate. I don't want it. You can have the key. I've got it strapped across the back of the car.
1: Take it without spilling MacHancock blood. Never! I want your blood and I'll not rest till it's splattered the whole length of the glen and the waters of the loch are stained red.
0: We never get this sort of trouble in Cheam.
1: I'll bid you good day. Sleep well at the castle tonight, for it may well be your last sleep before the long one.
2: He's nice, isn't he?
0: Oh, charming. Charming, thank you. You'd like to see me splattered up the glen, wouldn't you? You've never liked me, have you? Let's face it. Let's have it out now. It's been boiling up for some time, is it not? Made your day, this has. Well, I'm not bothered with him, I'll tell you. Has he gone?
5: Yeah.
0: Well, he'd better watch it. If there's any blood splattering being done around here, it'll be McNasty blood. He doesn't know how close he was to doom, then. Another 5 minutes, I should have lost control. I nearly had one of me turns, you know, when I go berserk and lap out. If I'd gone into one of me comas, he would have had it. I mean, you see me when I'm like that. I'm sure we all have. Oh, what? Go fighting mad, you know, don't I? Eh? I got it again.
5: Yeah.
0: The old pressure on top of the nut.
3: I'm not surprised you were under the car.
0: He's no true Scotsman anyway. You wear your sporran round the waist, not under your chin. We'll go up to the castle and unpack. I'm letting no McNasty frighten me away from Glenspodden.
5: Sage, can you spare a minute?
1: Hello, Fred, come in. What's the trouble?
5: Have you heard the news?
1: No.
5: Hancock's been left a castle in Scotland.
1: You're kidding.
5: No, he's the new Laird of Glenspodden. He took delivery last week.
1: The Laird of Glenspodden?
5: Yeah.
1: Blimey, he must be worth a fortune. Fred, my son, I smell pickings. Pack me bags. I think I could do with a holiday in Scotland.

0: Oh, let's give in, Tub. We've been under siege in here for 7 days now.
1: Never. I shall never give in to a McNasty.
2: Come on out, McHancock. Be a man. Come out and fight me face to face.
1: I can't. I haven't got a ladder. Go back to your cave, you great hairy monster. Fire another Aggies at him.
2: If you don't come out here, I'll come up there and tear the castle down with my bare hands.
0: He could do it too, Tub.
1: It's all talk, all talk. Never get further than the drawbridge. Vat full of boiling hot porridge over the battlements, that'll have him. Hey, listen. He's bringing up reinforcements.
0: Where? I can't see anything.
1: Yes, look, look, coming over the hill. Hundreds of them, led by some bloke on a white horse.
3: They're the villagers from Glen Sporran.
0: Hey, listen. What's that they're singing?
4: William, they'll come back again.
0: Who is it? Well, he's got all the gear on. The full island dress, the white wig. Hey, look, McNasty's impressed. He's dropped down on one knee.
1: Ah, it must be some local festival. A pageant. He's coming over to the castle. I'll give him a shout.
5: Mush!
1: Below. What are you all dressed up for?
2: He's returned, McHancock. He's come back to see justice done. Scotland rejoice! He's come back!
1: Who's come back? Let him speak for himself. Who are you?
2: I'm Bonnie Prince Charlie the 19th.
0: Tub, it's Sid.
1: I know it's Sid. I knew that as soon as I saw the cosh on the end of his sword. What's he up to this time?
2: Me being a direct descendant of Bonnie Prince Charlie, I hereby claim the throne of Scotland. And all the castles in it, especially this one.
1: I thought so. He's after my inheritance.
2: Lower that drawbridge in the name of Bonnie Prince Charlie.
1: Oh, come off it, Sid. You're no descendant of Bonnie Prince Charlie. Dick Turpin, perhaps, but that's all.
2: How dare you speak to the young pretender like that?
1: Pretender? The flippin' laugh.
2: I'm not. I've got documents to prove I'm the last remaining descendant of Prince Charlie.
1: I don't doubt that in the least. You could get all the documents to prove you're the king of Siam.
3: Look, why don't you all come in and sort it out inside?
2: Suit me. All I've got to say is that if this is a trick by either of you, by the great noble carver of Rainy Houston, the crowd will rise again, and the helmets will ring to the yells of the victors and the screams of the dying. And I, Seamus McNasty of McNasty, swear to...
3: Don't keep on.
2: Oh, very well, young miss.
6: And here's my family tree, handed down by generations of Jameses. It starts here at James I. Now, he was my great-great-grandfather, 3 times removed on my mother's side by her cousin, out of my uncle.
7: Indeed.
6: That was in 1693. Now, then, we followed a big arrow right down here to 1957. Now, we don't want to mess about with the names in between, so here we are. James the 19th, that's me.
1: But where does Bonnie Prince Charlie come into all this? We haven't had a mention of him yet.
6: I'm coming to him.
1: Yeah.
6: Now, look, you see up here? Flora MacDonald equals Arnold Trapshaw.
1: Yes.
6: That's him. Bonnie Prince Charlie.
1: What, Arnold Trumpshaw?
6: Certainly. That was the name he used to avoid being captured by the Squareheads when he come back from...
7: France,
6: that's it. He's got it. He knows his history.
7: Have you got the Great Seal of the Stuarts and the Ring of Mary, Queen of Scots?
6: Well, not at the moment, but if you want them, I can get them.
7: Well, that's good enough for me, Your Majesty. I swear allegiance on behalf of the Clan MacNasty to follow you to the ends of the world and to strike down all your enemies and all who deny your rightful claim to the throne of Scotland.
6: Ta.
1: Well, I don't.
7: Am I to believe, McHancock, that you don't accept this man as being a Charlie?
1: No, but I think we are, if you let him get away with it.
6: McNasty, strike him down.
7: Certainly, Your Royal Highness. So perish all enemies of the king.
0: Now look, McNasty, put that table down. Seamus, lad, I know what I'm talking about. I know him of old, he's a crook. The nearest he's been to Scotland is the yard. Third pile in cabinet from the left as you go in. He's more of a Sassenach than I am.
6: I ain't. I'm 100% Scots.
5: Marvellous.
6: I've heard Liverpool Irishmen better than that.
0: Maybe that'll convince you, Harry.
7: I don't know what to think. If he's an imposter, I'll cut his gizzard out and spread it along the shores of Lochramach. His head will be carried on my claymore across the glen, and his blood will be spattered from Strathcurran to the Kyles of Lochalsh. His flesh will be left for the carrion crows to pick his bones.
8: Dinner's ready, everyone.
5: I don't think I'll bother. I've gone off it somehow.
8: Well, have you decided anything yet?
7: Yes, indeed. I've reached my decision. It'll have to be settled the way all feuds are in the Highlands.
0: Death, claymores, flashing heads, rolling blood, spattering.
7: The trouble with you is you're too bloodthirsty. We settled it by peaceful means.
0: Oh, well, that's all right then. Right up my street, that is. What do we do?
7: Oh, it's just an old tradition in these parts that if there's any dispute to be decided, the people concerned compete in the Highland Games. Tossing the carver, throwing the hammer, tug of war and the like. The winner being the one with the most points at the end of the games.
0: That's more like it. That's the sensible way to decide things. All nice and peaceful. The winner gets Castle Sporran.
7: Yes.
0: And the losers?
7: They get put to the claymore. And split asunder.
0: Yes.
7: And their blood is splattered the length good and breadth of the Highlands. Yes. And the mangled remains of their bodies thrown from the top of Stirling Castle. Yes. To be dashed on the jagged rocks beneath.
0: Oh, dear. And may the best man win.
6: Look, Jamie boy, I'd love to stay, but you know how it is.
7: I'm very sorry, Your Majesty, if Your Majesty you are. But this must be settled first.
6: You slow meal, Hancock. Why don't you keep the cake hole shut?
0: Practice, anybody?

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Listen, I'm in dead trouble. 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Look, don't argue, do as you're told. If I don't win this contest, Bonnie Prince Charlie's going to be crossing the border into England in an urn.

0: Come on, Job. 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
1: I'm getting better, though, aren't I? I tossed that cable 8 feet last time.
0: You didn't toss it. You just let go of it. Look, Jamie McNasty's an expert at this, you know. I saw him this morning. 100 feet he was tossing them.
1: As much as that, eh?
0: Yeah, and they still had the branches and the roots on them.
1: Oh, come on, let's try again. Let's see now. You rest it against your shoulder. Run a few paces and toss it. Right. Here we go. One. Two. Three. Four. 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Look at that! Right out of sight. Where is it?
0: Behind you.
1: Look, I tell you what, let's try the slinging the ball and chain about. Now, you just wind yourself up, swing it round your head, round, around, around, and let go!
0: Where did that one go, Tub?
1: Round my neck. Mind it. Hang on a minute, hang on. Bill, where are you going?
0: Don't worry, I'll see you later.
1: Where?
0: At the bottom of Stirling Castle.
2: And now, ladies and gentlemen, we have finished today's games with a contest between Seamus McNasty, Anthony McHancock and Bonnie Prince Sidney to decide the ownership of Castle Sporran. First on the program is tossing the caber. First toss, Seamus McNasty of McNasty. Next, Anthony McHancock.
3: Stop!
2: 1 foot 6 inches.
1: Never, never, never. 2 foot if it was an eighth. I demand a remeasure.
2: 1 foot 6 inches.
4: All right, I'll get you on the hammer throwing, mate.
2: The last toss, Bonnie Prince Sidney. Yards.
5: That's funny. Landed over there on that bloke's head and he didn't even notice.
2: Next contest, throwing the hammer. First, Seamus McNasty.
1: Rup!
2: 120 feet. Next, Anthony McHancock.
1: Hop!
2: 5. Next, Bonnie Prince Sidney. 800 yards.
1: Wait a minute, it's coming back.
4: Sid.
1: I don't know what that thing was. But if it lands in Russia, we've had it.
6: So, you sassanas, you've been cheating. Very well. I'm going to throw both of you over the walls of Stirling Castle as I promised. Prepare to meet thy doom.
7: That's it.
3: That's where I've seen you before. Walking along the strand with the boards of
7: gold.
1: Hello, an ambulance. What's wrong?
3: Something terrible's happened. The last hammer that landed, it landed in the crowd and hit one of the spectators. He's badly hurt. They're taking him away now in the ambulance.
1: Oh, dear, I am sorry. Come on, Sid, Sid. The least we can do is go and see if he's all right. This is dreadful. There he is on the stretcher. Oh, what a ghastly mess.
3: I'm awfully sorry, old man. Can you hear? We'd no idea it was going to land on your head. Where does it hurt? Just here?
8: Oh. Oh! Oh, no, stop missing the bell.
3: Listen! Listen! Ah, he stopped it at last. I've been waiting weeks for something like this to happen. I die a happy man. Lead on McDuff to Stirling Castle. It's him, smack on the head. See, the big gent's made my day, that is. I've given up hope. I thought he'd never get his knock, but at last.
9: Hancock's Papa, starring Tony Hancock with James Robertson Justice, Sidney James, Bill Kerr, Hattie Jakes and Kenneth Williams. The music composed and conducted by Wally Stott. 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
14: 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Oh,
15: our story opens at the bottom of the great Mount Snowdon in the little village of Clanderhoy. Here, one bitter winter night in the village hall, the choral society are engaged in that most famous of Welsh pastimes.
16: Mr. Worship and Mayor, permission to speak.
17: Yes?
16: Twist! Oh, bust boy, oh, by the great Clendon of Colander, that threepence I've lost, boy. Oh, dear.
17: Cheer up, die the bread. Have a glass of leek tea.
16: Oh, no more for me, boy. It keeps me awake all the night, you know.
15: All of a sudden, running down the mountain, came a wild-eyed, terror-stricken madman. He said. I recognized the boy. It was me.
17: Oh, listen, Jim. Listen, Jim. What was that, Jim?
15: Oh, boy. I'm sorry. It was terrible. Oh, it was a terrible thing, look you. Oh!
17: Why, it's Di the Hare.
16: Quick, force this ice Tedford between his teeth.
17: What's happened, Di Bach?
15: Oh, Bach. I was up on the mountain doing a bit of carting, you see.
16: Carting on a mountain? That's more place to take a girl, man.
15: Oh, I haven't got a girl.
16: Then why did you go up by yourself then?
15: Well, I didn't want to be up there alone, you see.
16: Oh, he's got a head on his shoulders, you know.
17: Aye, pity it's facing the wrong way, isn't it?
15: And suddenly, through the mist and the snow, I saw this terrible thing walking towards me.
17: Go on, Bach.
15: Then it gave a terrible cry.
17: Did it, Bach?
15: No, it didn't, Bach. It sort of howled. It went...
7: Boys, as mayor of Londoy and president of the Singing and Burial Club, I say we must capture this monster.
15: Right, dive ashore, Sam. Take down this poster.
18: Right.
15: Put up another one saying £5 reward for the capture of the Snowden monster.
12: Good evening. I've called upon your poster.
15: How did you know about it?
12: I was listening to the program.
15: For this program to record it.
12: That's right. I was listening to it on my gramophone.
19: What are your qualifications for claiming the dangerous mountain, Jim? What are your qualifications?
12: Perch, gentlemen, I hold the gold medal fish scaling. I was the first man to skate across the Albert Memorial. I wear size 90 boots, and my grandmother keeps a duck farm in Kent.
19: Oh, that's many men.
13: Meanwhile, not far away, in a small Welsh pigsty, it is feeding time.
20: Moriarty, manners, manners.
16: Ah, but the food, great pipe. The food.
20: Dear Moriarty, don't you know when eating pigs swill out of a trough, always take your hat off. Don't point your hour at me, you fool. It may be loaded.
16: But grip by all these little pigs, they keep biting me. I don't look like a pig. I don't sound like a pig. I don't know, a pig
20: or a pig. There are other means of identifying a pig, no. Now pass the finger bowl, would you?
16: There.
20: You greedy swine. You've eaten the last finger.
12: I'd the hairy mountain for you. I'd fight the very trousers for you. Oh. I didn't know you were having dinner.
20: Well, that's quite all right, my dear sir. You care to join us? Pull up a pig.
12: Thank you. My host was impeccably turned out in a stovepipe hat and a dark grey stole.
20: Yes, that's where I keep my dinner. And this bucket of pig swill contains the head of none other than Count Jim Steen. Moriarty. Inventor of the brown boot and first man to go 3 weeks without stopping.
16: Je suis très charming fish too.
20: Tell me, little round sir, what are you doing here?
12: Nothing.
20: Good, good. It's not our style, you know.
12: Well, actually, I'm going to climb Snowden to capture the monster for the reward.
16: Reward? Money,
20: reward. Quiet, you rotting heap. I'll do the talking.
16: And I'll do the steaming. I'm wearing the sock. Fish too.
20: Now, what do you need, Neddy? Is our Snowmaster complete mountaineering kit. Only 50 shillings, marked down to £3.
12: I'll take it.
20: I thank you. I thank you. And it is. All you need to climb Snowden is a long ladder.
12: Of course. Where is it?
20: On the fire engine.
12: How do I get the fire engine?
20: You start a fire. Here, then, is the Snowmaster mountaineering kit. One box of matches. Right, Moriarty, shall we go?
12: Why have they run away?
20: Because, lad, here comes Max Barefoot Geldray to play his hot underwear.

0: If any listener would care to tie a vintage haddock to the third finger of his left hand and swing it round his head, he'll be able to hear The Thing on the Mountain, Part 2.
1: Equipped with his mountaineering kit of one box of matches, Sagoon began to search the lower slopes of Snowdon.
2: Here, folks! Here, folks! I was looking for a place to set fire to. Suddenly, I saw before me a small, ragged tent made from sacking. Inside was a heap of rags and old clothes. No, folks! The very thing!
3: Pardon me?
2: Ha, ha, ha! What a lovely blaze! Oh, folks, a smoking figure rushed past me and hurriedly sat down in the bucket of water.
4: That's better.
2: I didn't realize these old clothes were alive.
4: What? So you set fire to my trousers? You dangerous military clown, you. You might have ruined my chances of winning the All England Leg Final.
2: But wait! No, Major Brudlock. You remember me?
4: Do I?
2: Of course. I'm the man who set fire to your trousers.
4: Yes. I knew we'd met before. I've come to Snowdon for the skiing, you know.
2: You mean skiing?
4: Yes, that as well.
2: Who's this?
4: It's all right. He comes here every day for a swim.
2: But there's no water here.
5: Well, that's okay. I can't swim. Oh, yeah. I never had a chance to learn.
2: Why not?
5: Well, there's no water here. You can't swim without water, my man. Who is this idiot?
4: You.
5: Oh.
6: Thank you, Arthur.
2: I'm the man who's going to climb Snowdon and capture the monster.
4: What?
5: What?
4: Then you're talking to the right man.
2: Who?
4: Me.
5: Who?
4: Haven't you seen my nameplate? I'll show you.
2: So saying, he bent down. The brass plate of the seat of his hat read, Major Brudlock, mountaineering expert. To prove it, here is the brass plate reading it.
7: Major Brudlock, mountaineering expert. And I should like to point out that the part of the brass nameplate was played by...
2: Shut up!
4: For the small fee of every penny you possess, I can get you to the top of Snowdon in 2 seconds with my giant spawn catapult.
2: Don't!
4: I thank you. This way.
2: He led me to where 50 pairs of braces were tied together between 2 trees.
4: Right, Eccles, help me pull these braces back. Are you right, Neddy? Neddy, lean back. Now, Eccles, let go. Country. Mountain? This is the top of Blackpool Tower.
2: Curses! Foiled by double strength faces.
1: Can I see your ticket?
2: I haven't got one.
1: You can't come up Blackpool Tower without a ticket.
2: Where can I buy one?
1: At the bottom.
2: I'll go down and get one.
1: You can't go down without a ticket.
2: What am I supposed to do, jump off?
1: You can't jump off without a ticket.
2: Four hooks. Trapped to the top of Blackpool Tower.
1: Without a ticket.
2: Without a ticket.
1: Little Nelly.
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0: I thank you. Any more fares? 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All fares, mate.
2: Cup of Snowden, please.
0: Are you under 14?
2: Yes, I'm 30 stone 8.
0: Ninepence, mate.
2: Ninepence? And any money?
3: No money, Neddy. Then you're in the wrong compartment. Don't paying passengers through that door.
2: Right.
4: He's fallen into water.
3: Thank you, little Jim. 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

0: saw the snow and the blizzards on Snowdon grew worse. And every night the terror-stricken villagers padlocked their wives as they heard the distant cry of the thing on the mountain.
1: Poor folks! How can I reach the summit of the dreaded Snowdon and capture the 5-pound monster?
2: Mr. Seagoon?
1: How can I possibly climb this impregnable mass of rock and snow?
2: Mr. Seagoon, why did you go by train?
1: Train?
2: Yes, there's a mountain railway that runs up Snowdon.
1: What? But how do I get back?
2: It also runs down again.
1: Dad! Save my steam!
3: Ah, and Neddy the Seagoon head to the little railway station at the foot of Honorable Snowdon at the mountain. Oh, boy.
0: What do you want then, Bark? Look, you mate.
1: Third return to the top of Snowdon.
0: Righto, Bark, mate.
1: What time's the next train?
0: 3:15 April.
1: It's only 1 January.
0: Oh, we can't run trains up in January, mate. There's blizzards and 9 feet of snow up there. You'll have to wait till April.
3: And so Seagun waited till April when there were blizzards and 11 feet of snow.
4: The train now standing on the platform is for the top of Snowdon, calling at 1/4 of the way up, halfway up, and 3/4 of the way up.
1: Hooray! My train at last!
5: Moriarty, have you got the bomb?
6: The pretty bit of it, yes, the bomb, yes.
5: Then slip it into the tender with the curl.
6: Oh.
0: Oh, let go!
4: And so, as the train chugs slowly up the side of the mountain, we find in the engine the driver and fireman hard at work.
7: Digital living.
0: The inner something market man. I have always wanted to be an engine driver.
7: Oh, oh. And I always wanted to be the village idiot.
0: Then we both succeeded.
7: Oh, no.
0: Huh.
7: Oh, wow.
0: Huh.
7: I'm not the village idiot.
0: No?
7: No, but when he retires, my name's top of the list. Oh, this is a little bit... Oh, I love it.
0: Here, we're stopping. You stupid nit, my good man Echo. The fire guy now.
7: Oh, I'll put some more coal on. Oh, my God. Oh, here. This is a funny-looking piece of coal. It says B-O-M-B.
0: B-A-N-A. That stands for Best Ordinary Mixed Black. Special strong coal.
7: Oh, good. I'll throw it on the fire. You were right. That coal was strong. Oh, yeah. All change.
1: What? You're all ready? Ah, folks, now to capture the... Wait. What's that?
0: At the top of the mountain, half buried in the snow, was a wooden shack labeled Teas. Hot meals all day.
8: And naughty black nail and stocking needle.
0: Men. Modern men. Modern men. It's the elephant's feeding time. Go out the window and call them in.
8: Daddy, where's my bugle?
0: It's in the bed.
8: Oh, yes, I'll go and call the elephant in.
0: We should be getting some more customers soon. I'd better lay the table now. Let's see. Herbal salt, dandelion pepper. Indian brandy. Cinnapod vinegar.
1: Good evening.
0: Oh. Here's the menu.
1: Hey, let me see now. Elephant eggs. I think I'll have some elephant eggs.
0: Elephant eggs are off, sir. They're gone off.
1: What about some people?
0: They're not laying, you know.
1: Elephants not laying?
0: No, they've not laid since we bought them, you know.
1: Oh, very well, I'll have... Listen! The monster! I must catch him at once!
0: Keep talking about the monster. Well...
8: Oh, dear. The hoar frost and the meal, there, you know.
0: Oh,
8: come inside, all of you.
0: Thank
8: you, Henry. Get the breaded pong.
0: Yes.
8: Come on, you nutty elephant. Come on in. Come on. Come on, man. Roger.
1: Curtis. Oh. I was too late.
8: Gable, don't tread on the elephant.
1: Elephants? These are chickens.
0: No wonder they wouldn't lay. Oh. Get them. Where did you catch the modern monster?
1: No, it was modern gone. But I found some huge footprints and I followed them back here.
8: Oh,
1: some fish chewing at once. Look, the monster is hiding. The monster is hiding somewhere in this building.
0: Then we must search for it.
1: Nothing here.
8: Nothing here.
1: Not under there?
8: Thank heaven for that. Nothing here.
9: Where is the Snowden monster? Personally, I think it's all in the mind, you know.
10: That was The Goon Show, a BBC recorded program featuring Peter Sellers, Harry Seacombe, and Spike Milligan, with the Red Eyed Quartet, Max Goldray, and the orchestra conducted by Wally Scott. Script by Larry Stevens and Morris Wilcher. Announcer Wallace Gay Slade. The program produced by Tom Ronald.

0: 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Cookery, fashion, competitions, Stewpot's treasure trail, Katie's letter page, Roger Elliott's star forecast.
1: I never knew there was so much in it.
0: There's plenty for everyone, so put the sun into summer with this week's TV Times.
2: I came across Mr. Kipling in a meadow by the church. If I painted that spire once, he said, I painted it a dozen times. He offered me an apple pie. An artist needs inspiration, he explained. Golden shortcrust pastry, delicious apple filling, and just the right amount of sugar sprinkled on top. But then, when it comes to the little details, Mr. Kipling does have an exceedingly good eye.

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2: Welcome to the International Song Contest. 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And first, here is the song from Germany. Next comes the Italian entry.
3: Minestrone, minestrone, you cannot beat it. I always eat it, but never on a Monday.
2: And now, the British song.
4: When I'm low, low, low, I get high, high, high. And we have a ball, my true love and I always.
2: And there we must leave. There we must leave the International Song Contest.
5: That was an excerpt from Tunes of Glory. The last in our series, a film worth remembering, which is more than can be said for the next half hour.
6: However, for those with patience and understanding, here is a sort of radio show which is beyond our ken. Among those taking part are Thorkel Marley Pride and the Villiers Flambeaudier with their musical milk bottles, Peters and Chalfont, the Glyndebourne All Stars, Kenneth Williams.
7: I know her, she's. Oh, that's me.
6: Well, it makes a change. To continue, Nesta Robbins, the Caliph of Chichester, and of course, Mr. Kenneth Horne, who prefers to remain anonymous. Ladies and gentlemen, Kenneth Horne.
8: Hello, good evening. Welcome to Beyond Our Ken. And as this is the last program in the present series, I feel we should pay tribute to those behind the scenes, from the man who takes the tickets right down to the head of variety. For instance, now, there's our very efficient team of sound effects men who, whenever we've asked for, always give us a. Mind you, one of these chaps is rather sensitive, and if he thought I was being critical, he might just possibly. Oh, he has. Well, we'll go through his effects later. And now a word about our sound engineer who sits there turning the knobs on a complicated control panel. He's a nice chap. Always wishes us good luck. So, Ron, the same to you with knobs on. Now, during the course of this series, we've had many, many letters from our listeners. Some technically minded people have been interested in the work that goes on in getting a show like this on the air. Now, a typical letter reads, "How on earth does a show like yours ever get on radio?" However, one particular listener wrote to us the other week asking if anything was ever cut out of Beyond Our Ken. Well, I'm afraid the answer to that is yes. Over the past weeks, there have been several bits which were not broadcast. So we thought you'd like to hear them now.
6: Here then is a medley of cuts from Beyond Our Ken. Program was projected by Juice Brown.
9: You speak and I hear violins. It's magic.
8: Hello, good evening, and welcome to Beyond Our Ken. The show has been compared with Lady Chatterley. Of course, as one listener put it, it's the Hornet. Oh, sorry, I turned over three pages.
10: Far away from the microphone.
2: Oh, William, stop that, please.
8: Well, there you are. That's what you missed. But now we come to some listeners' letters that are different.
10: These are genuine.
8: Yes. Well, quite a few people seem to have remembered a show business feature we did some time ago and have asked us to do a new edition of it.
6: So stand by for the second issue of our glossy theatrical magazine of the year. Curtain up and on stage, please. Calling London across the footlights. Showtime.

0: Yes, once again, from the world of the stage, we bring you a world of entertainment. The bright, shining stars of the theater who go to make up the glittering, glamorous, exciting business of show business. Yes, the spotlight swings across...
1: I'll get on with it.
2: Must be Albert Finney.
0: Yes, the spotlight swings across the stage and brings into focus the best in entertainment just for you!

0: here is your compere, a man who certainly needs no introduction.
1: Then don't bother to give me one. How do you do? How do you do, ladies and gentlemen, and welcome to the show. Now, the theater itself offers a wide variety these days. One art form gaining considerable popularity is the one-man show. Recitals of the works of Dickens and Oscar Wilde, for instance. And tonight, we mast along one very well-known actor who has specialized in this sphere. Mr. Fred Lawton.
2: Thank you, my dear chap. I'm delighted to be with you.
1: Yes, we're delighted to have you.
2: Thank you very much.
1: Not at all.
2: Charming.
1: Tell us, are these rather highbrow verse readings of yours well received?
2: Rapturously. I think I can safely say the beauty of English prose, well read, brings many a tear to the audience.
3: Go on then, Fatty, make us cry.
2: Who said that? You thought I had a cast of just an open boat for our food of water.
1: Yes. Thank you, sir. I wonder if we could prevail upon you to read something for us now.
2: I'd be delighted. Where's my book, stand and glasses?
1: They're right here.
2: Thank you. Ladies and gentlemen, the history of English verse has been long and glorious. I should like to read you first one of my own particular favorites. May I have absolute quiet, please? Thank you. There was a young lady called Nellie who was tattooed all over.
1: Thank you very much.
2: I haven't finished yet.
1: Well, I'm sorry, that's all we can allow.
2: So it's mutiny on the BBC, is it?
1: Good night.
2: I'll live to see you hanging from the highest yard arm in the British Navy. I won't be treated like this. Oh, no.
1: And now, fabulous songs from the fabulous shows. Yes, from a fabulous show comes a fabulous song. It's the fabulous Lover, and here to sing it is the fabulous Janet Waters.

0: Our next show business guest is a young man by the name of Linnell Burke, whose fantastic success in the musical world hasn't changed him a bit. He's still a simple lad from the East End.
1: So, you want to know which of my four cars I came in?
0: Well, good evening, Mr. Burke. Good evening, sir. Let's talk about your wonderful show, Nicky, based on Nicholas Nickleby. Now, it's set for a long run, and I understand Hollywood has bid for the film right.
1: Yes, that's true, but I turned it down.
0: Well, why?
1: Well, they wanted to make it into a musical.
0: Have you any special ambitions?
1: Oh, yes. I'd like to have a go at rewriting some of the Shakespeare stuff, so it'll always be remembered, you know. I've got a few ideas, all right, already, such as Midsummer Night's Kip, Macbeth the Knife, and Merry Chicks of Windsor.
0: And what about your immediate plan?
1: Well, my next musical is Gulliver. That's Gulliver's Travels, you know.
0: Oh, I see. You're deserting Dickens then.
1: Oh, no, of course not. You made quite a good job of that story of my show. It's just that I haven't been able to get in touch with him.
0: Mr. Burt, Charles Dickens is dead.
1: No. So when did it happen?
0: 1870.
1: Well, that's show business.
0: And thank you for coming along, Linnell Burke. Well, the passing years in the theatre have certainly seen some changes. In fact, there's been quite a heated controversy recently between the old school of Noel Coward-type drawing room plays and the new school of realistic kitchen sink drama. In our opinion, both schools have respective merits, and it is perhaps an argument that should be settled by compromise. Is there not room for the two, side by side? We present A Taste of Bittersweet. The scene is a shabby room where three human beings are living in squalor, which is just outside Salford.
2: Oh, shut up. Them ruddy trains drive me mad. You don't seem to mind them, Mr. Donald.
3: Well, you know, I got some shrimp tea. After all, I've been a luxury of some time now, haven't I? I've finished with the kitchen sink. I want a bath.
2: Righto. Just above the frying pan. Put it onto the bed. Oh, Lord, now, there's Darcy. I haven't ironed his new silk dressing gown yet.
3: Oh, never mind. You'd better get on with that little game of hide and seek you play every night.
2: I thought of a good new place to hide.
4: Amanda, where are you? You're not, you're not hanging out of the window again, are you? Amanda, come there, I'll tell you.
5: I'm up here on the chandelier. I'll get down.
4: No, don't move. Let me pick you just as you are, with the light shining in your eyes.
5: I'm coming down. Ooh,
2: right on Gathering. Ooh, my ruddy foot trot.
4: Dance, dance, dance, little lady. Dance. Oh, yeah. Hello, Mr. Donald. Are you terribly well?
2: Don't warm me long. I'm warming up that kipper for last Monday's breakfast.
4: Oh. So we're dining in tonight. Good. I light the candles on the table.
3: Funny things, candles, I always think. Eskimos eat them, you know.
4: How dreadfully disgusting.
2: Here, look. Here's a nice cup of tea.
4: Oh, Amanda. Come over here, Amanda, and sit beside me on the dustbin. Amanda, you're more lovely than ever.
2: Well, I'll give over. Go on, give over, not in front of Mr. Donald.
3: Well, go on now, I don't mind. It's better than watching telly.
4: Amanda, can't we ever have private lives? Amanda, your sweet, tender fragrance fills my life with joy. Those delicate lips were fashioned in rubies from the temples of love.
2: Oh, I think I've been bitten.
3: This is getting jolly exciting.
4: Amanda, my arm.
2: Here, where are we going?
4: There is a magical moment awaiting us both. Come, let us go out onto the balcony.
3: There's no balcony here, you ruddy fool.
0: And now to our resident songsters. Ladies and gentlemen, the Hornets.

0: And third is the Kenneth Horn documentary feature, Hornorama. Yes, once again, Kenneth Horn and his team of investigators bring you a factual report on topics of immediate interest. And this week we present a close-up on history. What were the most significant dates in English history?
1: 1066, the Battle of Hastings. 1215, the signing of the Magna Carta. Or 1958, the start of Beyond Our Ken. Well, now, this is a somewhat unusual Hornorama this week. It's not so much a factual report as a rather fanciful one.
0: We wondered what would be the result if it was possible to actually interview or listen to some of the great historical figures.
1: So first, let's have a word with that wicked old tyrant, King John Birkinshaw. Now, you were a bit of a devil, I believe.
2: That is so, yes. They said I was the worst king in history. A ruthless, vicious swine. A real oppressor, you might say. But, alas, I was forced to sign a Magna Carta by the barons whose castles and lands I had snatched with violence.
1: A setback to your career.
2: Less than a lap, yes. But there was even more disastrous occurrences. There'd been incidents of unrest in the north, and I was forced to take steps by addressing the citizens of Norwich. Oh, it was exhausting. My speech lasted 6 hours.
1: And what happened?
2: My belongings got lost in the wash.
1: Oh, thank you, King John. Now I know what they meant by one of the worst reigns in history. Now here's another very famous gentleman. Your name, sir?
0: Christopher Columbus.
1: Oh, yes, yes. Well, sir, of all your voyages, I think the one you are undoubtedly remembered by is your discovery of America. Now, would you care to comment on that?
3: Yes. Well, we all make mistakes.
1: Well, now we're privileged indeed to meet one of the most remarkable old characters of all time, Rip Van Winkle. Good evening, sir. Good evening. And Mr. Winkle.
4: I've just come in. I've sat in 40 winks. Good evening. Good evening to you, sir.
1: Good evening, Mr.
4: Thank
1: Winkle.
4: Thank you very much.
1: Now, sir. Now,
4: very nice.
1: Would you tell us something about this amazing sleep of yours?
4: Oh, well, sir, one night I went out into the woods and sat down against a dirty great oak tree. Yes, I ate a cup of that stuff, you know. And then I must have dozed off.
1: I see. Now, yes. How long did you sleep for?
4: Does it have to be historically accurate?
1: Well, no.
4: Then it was 35 years. Yes.
1: How long, sir?
4: 35 years.
1: Well, a sleep that lasted that long is absolutely incredible. But tell me, sir, when you woke up, what was the first thing you did?
4: Well, what would you do if you'd been asleep for 35 years? What would you do? I'd shave.
1: Well, now, history. Let's go back to the very beginnings. Right back, in fact, to the primitive life of the cave dwellers. What was it really like in the Stone Age?
5: Hello, Rodney.
6: Hello, Charles. I say, isn't that a new skin you're wearing?
5: A lovely bit of fur.
6: It's the real stuff, too. I get it wholesale, you know.
5: Mm-hmm.
6: Been hunting?
5: Yes, I bagged another bison. Honestly, I'm getting sick of the same old animal.
6: Yes, you have had rather a bison war, haven't you?
5: Well, you are an old Paleolithic wag. Still, I wish I could get something else for a change.
6: Well, Robert, why not try Stonebridge's? They're having a mammoth sale this week.
5: Idea. Well, come on in and see my cave.
6: Okay.
5: I must apologize for the state it's in. I've been doing another mural on the wall.
6: You and John? You old long hair.
5: Oh, It's my latest. Of course, it's only a crude painting.
7: So I see.
5: I call it What the Dinosaur. By the way, I'm sorry it's right cold in here. There's no fire today.
7: You need a new flint.
5: Honestly, Charles, I heard that one in the Ice Age.
7: Well, I must say you've got a nice cave here.
5: It's not bad, except the plumbing. That's positively prehistoric.
7: Oh, I say, what a lovely set of clubs.
5: Yes, I made them last week. Trouble is, I never get time to play. Well, Charles, I've got a big surprise for you now.
7: I have.
5: It is here. My latest gadget. A radio set.
7: What is it, then?
5: Yes.
7: I know. You're 50,000 years ahead of your time.
5: Yes. Isn't it a marvelous thing? You can actually hear people speaking on it.
7: Julie, what on earth have you heard?
5: Well, yesterday I listened to the first edition of Mrs. Dale's Diary.
1: If it were possible for the BBC to have sent a commentator roving through history, I wonder what event he would have covered, especially Cecil Snape.
8: Well, listeners, I'm speaking to you from the 16th century, where I'm attending a magnificent banquet, or as the local people here prefer it, an orgy. The wine is flowing freely, and as for the food, well, I've never seen such a blowout. The young men and maidens are scattered about the place. The devils. And I must say, they make a very amusing sight. I'm not too sure where the BBC has sent me, but I have noticed one...
9: I see there! That... Handsome man! Your glass is empty! Let me fill it for you! There!
8: Thank you. Everybody's so charming and attentive in this place.
2: I drink to my hope.
8: And this is Cecil Snape from the house of Lucrezia Borgia, returning to the studio.
1: Finally, in this somewhat historic panorama, let's eavesdrop on two of the world's most famous lovers.
2: Josephine! Where now are you, you silly old faggot?
10: I'm in my boudoir, darling.
2: It's me, Napoleon.
10: Like a drop of brandy?
2: No, not tonight, Josephine.
10: Tell me, why are you so late, my dear?
2: I got held up at Waterloo.
10: Napoleon, what's the matter? Have you lost your wallet?
2: You old boiler. I always keep me hand in me jacket. Well, have you missed me?
10: Of course I have, my sweet.
2: Good. Then let's... Ooh. Here, just a minute, hello. Look what I found.
10: Something the matter, my beloved?
2: Yes, there is, Josephine. What are these men's boots doing in your boudoir?
10: Oh, those. They're Wellingtons.
1: Well, there you are. That's all from Beyond Our Ken for the present. We would like to thank the many, many listeners who sent us those delightful closing thoughts. And if we didn't happen to use yours yet, well, we hope to be back sometime in the near future. However, our final thought in this series comes from a listener in Cardiff who says, as your closing thoughts are always so good, why don't listeners write the rest of the show?
7: Over my dead body.
1: Well, no one's indispensable. Good night. You might have been listening to what I've just missed, Beyond Our Ken, a sort of recorded radio show in which you heard Kenneth Horne, not to mention Kenneth Williams, Hugh Paddock, Betty Marsden, Bill Pertwee, Janet Waters, the Hornet, and the BBC Variety Orchestra conducted by Paul Fennelly. The incidental music for the series was by Edwin Braden. Script and lyrics by Eric Merriman. Your announcer was Douglas Smith. And the show was produced by Jake Spratt.

0: hope you're not hungry, dear Henry, dear Henry. 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
1: Well, that's a nice thing, isn't it? After I've been working
0: Henry,
1: all day...
0: Henry, I've got me secret supply.
1: You don't mean...
0: Polo mints.
1: Yum, yum.

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1: What has a hazelnut in every bite?
2: Sorry.
1: And thick milk chocolate for your delight.
2: Sorry.
1: Nougat and caramel golden light.
2: Sorry.
1: And don't forget the hazelnut in every bite. 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What has a hazelnut in every bite?
2: Sorry.
1: Thick milk chocolate for your delight.
2: Sorry.
1: Nougat and caramel golden light.

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2: People of Earth, I come in peace. Do not be frightened of me, because I'm different from you. See, Earthlings, I offer my mandibles in friendship. Grasp them in the same spirit. You have nothing to fear. I have no weapon. I have circled your planet in my great silver spacecraft. I believe you Earthlings have a phrase for it. Unidentified flying object.
3: UFO.
4: Oh, well, if that's how you feel, I won't.
3: And not before time. Ladies and gentlemen, it's Round the Horn.
5: Hello and welcome to the show. First, the part of the program you've all been looking forward to.
3: That was Round the Horn, starring Kenny Horn with Kenneth...
5: Oh, Smith.
3: Well, it's the part I always look forward to.
5: Sit down. I was referring to the answers to last week's quiz. Now, you'll remember we asked listeners to complete the proverb. Now, the first proverb was, it's a long road that has no. Well, the correct answer was turning, and I received an alternative answer from Mr. J.D. of Hove. And if his road is really as long as he says it is, and it hasn't got one, I can only suggest he petitions his local council. The final proverb was, look before you. And again, Mr. J.D. of Hove didn't get it quite right. Leap was the solution we wanted. Still, Mr. J.D., your advice was very good, but in your example, I should check the wind as well. Forward Smith.
3: Sir.
5: Right.
3: We continue our Movie Go Wrong series with another film adaptation. If you remember last week, we did a searing expose of circus life. Yes, we lifted the lid off Coco. This week, Pornographic Productions proudly, indeed flagrantly, present The Celluloid Jungle. Hollywood, what human dramas have not been set in this pulsating heart of the film world?
5: Well, this one hasn't for a start. It's set in Sidcup.
3: Oh.
5: My name is Liu King. I'm an agent. Drop into my office at any time and you're sure to see some of the biggest stars. There's a hole in the ceiling. I was sitting there one day when a voluptuous girl in a low-cut dress came in. She leaned over my desk.
6: Are you Liu King?
5: Well, I haven't got much choice, really.
6: I'm Blodwyn. Blodwyn Blubber. I come from Wales.
5: Oh, dear, Blubber from Wales. The writers will stoop to anything, won't they? What can I do for you, my dear?
6: Oh, I want to be a film star, and you can make me. You can make me.
5: Well, you've got the right attitude, I'll say that. I could see this girl had something. I swiveled in my chair. I often do when I'm excited. Tell me a little about yourself, young woman.
6: Well, I come from a big family, Mr. King. I had 17 brothers. Father went down the mine.
5: Not very often, by the sound.
6: He'd come home so covered in coal dust that Mother used to burn the bath water. Oh, 'twere hard life. One girl among 17 brothers. I began to think there was something missing.
5: That's understandable, too. I was touched. Well, I must have been. I gave her a contract. Now, come, my dear. I'll take you to Super Colossal Mammoth Gigantic Productions Limited. Their office is just across the road over the cat's meat shop.
7: I am Cecil B. De Tribehammer, head of the studios.
3: I am a modest, likable egomaniac.
7: I am the famous film director, Federico Fellini. Yes, I am so talented that I cannot conceal it. After all, talent will out.
3: All we need is the right actress.
5: Mr. Tripehammer, I think I've got the biggest thing in show business. This young lady, Blodwyn Blubber.
6: Hello, Mr. Tripehammer. Oh, please give me a part. Any part you like. I'll show you what I can do.
3: Okay. Okay, babe, I'll give you a chance.
7: I, Federico Fellini, will personally mould her for stardom. I've moulded many stars. The mouldiest director in the business. But first, we must get rid of that New Zealand accent.
6: New Zealand? It's Welsh.
4: You could have fooled me, don't you?
5: The long process of making Blodwyn a star began. First, a session under the sunray lamp to get that glamorous tan. Then, elocution lessons.
8: Oh, no, brown cow.
6: Why, very well, thank you.
8: No. I want you to repeat it after me, my dear. And you must keep your vowels open.
6: I'll do my best. Mm. Oh, no, brown cow.
8: Pear shapes, my dear. Let's see those pear shapes. Yes. Yes. Note where I'm resting my hand. I want to hear your voice coming from there.
6: You must be joking. Still, I'll try. The rain in Spain falls mainly on the plain.
8: She's got it, by George, she's got it. And if she hasn't, she's going to get it any minute now.
5: Step by step, Blodwyn learned her craft. Drama school.
9: Come along, young lady. I will instruct you in the method.
6: Thank you.
9: Now then, imagine that you are a doorknob.
6: Yes, I am a doorknob. I am a doorknob. Ha! Oh, you did give me a turn.
5: Excellent. Blodwyn learned a lot at drama school. Soon she was ready for her first film part. I drove her to the studios.
3: For the benefit of my adoring public, I should point out that I, Douglas Smith, am playing the studios. I sprawl across several acres, and each of my entrances is guarded by uniformed men. I am impregnable.
5: Well, you don't look it.
3: Oh, it's very common.
5: Once inside the vast, rambling Douglas Smith, I took Blodwyn to the soundstage.
7: Oh, Blodwyn, you're here. Now, don't be nervous. You should photograph well. You have great things in front of you. Right, lights, cameras, roll them.
6: What, here in front of everybody?
7: Oh, no. Let me explain the setup. You see here a sleazy hotel room, a rumpled bed, and this swarthy man lies there smoking. You enter, your upper lip bedewed.
6: Yes?
7: We know what you're after. You cross to the bed, pull off the sheets.
6: Yes.
7: Then you wash them in Glimo. Making a soap powder commercial.
5: Well, it was a start. More parts came her way. In The Curse of the Mummy, she played the midwife. In the remake of Lassie Come Home, she played the lead. All small parts, but one day, Cecil B. de Tripehammer called me in a panic.
3: Now, look here, in a panic.
5: He never could remember my name.
3: I want this girl of yours to take over the starring role in my new movie. The actress who was to play it has fractured her leg.
5: This was the break Blodwyn had been waiting for. Following day, work started on her big picture. Now, tell me, Federico, what's this film all about?
7: It's a modern film all about dangling London.
5: You mean swinging London?
7: You make your films, I'll make mine.
5: During the months that followed, I hardly ever saw Blodwyn. She spent a lot of time on the studio floor. But eventually came the big day, the world premiere of her film. We were planning to hold it in Leicester Square, but fortunately we managed to get a cinema. The audience rose to Blodwyn's performance. It was the only way they could throw things.
10: There you disgraceful!
11: Terrible!
10: Disgusting!
5: Blodwyn was heartbroken.
6: Oh, Mr. King! Sob, sob, gulp! I've let them down! I've let them down! Oh, Mr. King, after this, nobody will want me. Tell me, are you prepared to go on handling me?
5: Of course I am, yes. The thing to do now is to get you back in front of that audience before you lose your nerve. Now, look, here, put this on. Get out there and make a personal appearance. You can do it.
6: Right, Mr. King. Chalk ice, peanuts, something on the...

And she did very well at the job. So ends this week's production. Next week we'll be showing you U-Boat 59. That's for those of you who like films with subtitles. Now, it's not often that we ask the audience at Round the Horn to join in the chorus. But in Der Fledermaus, there is one aria which is so catchy. So catchy that one feels almost compelled to let oneself go with the soloist. I refer, of course, to El Forza di Luce. Jim and I, as children, played together. Best of chums for me.

lucky Jim. 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How I envy him. Years passed by, still Jim and I were comrades. He and I both loved the same sweet maid. She loved Jim and married him one evening, which is odd. Should have been the morning. Jim was lucky.

0: envy him. Now, Max, I think a minor key, a very, very sad verse coming up.
1: Years rolled on and death took Jim away.
0: Boys, left his widow and she married me. Now we're married, oft I think of Jim. Boys, sleeping in the churchyard by the sea. All together now.
2: Oh,
0: how I envy him. Your last chance now.

0: I must say, Smith, I thought the audience were absolutely splendid, didn't you?
1: Well, one or two that weren't joining in.
0: Really?
1: Yes.
0: Ah, well, Festival Hall next week.
1: Yes.
2: And thank you, Alice, for the piano.
0: Thank you, Alice. Good old Alice.
1: And now, carrying on the ceaseless fight against literacy and good taste, we bring you the radio station to end them all, with any luck, Radio Bald Pond Road.
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4: 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I used to be dull, listless, and lacklustre, with dishpan hands, lank hair, and telltale crow's feet all over. In short, a wallflower. Now I am the belle of the horsemeat shop, and my repartee is the talk of Canonbury. Yes, I'm a different person now since Radio Bald Pond Road come into my life. Signed, Fred Perkins.
0: Thank you, Fred, and if you take my advice, I'd stop taking the tablets. Now,
5: Bald Pond Road is wonderful.
0: When it comes to the reporting of world affairs, Radio Bald Pond Road does not lag behind its rivals. So come in, L. Dugard Fortinbras, our reporter in the field. Thank you. And here, live from Washington, is our foreign correspondent, Gerald Monkshabit, by Radio Link. And I must

0: Apologize in advance for the bad line.
1: Things are moving here in Washington. Earlier today, I had a quiet with Senator Halfbright and later discussed the position with Dean Crust. He feels that there can be no move toward until has had with, which I am sure will ease the situation. On the subject of mutual... reports are coming in from Asia that although Mao Zedong has recently... in the Yangtze... many Chinese have a very small... ooh, and some have none at all. By European standards, that is.
0: Well, thank you, Gerald. From Washington. And now we have with us our young visitor from the Antipodes, Miss Judy Coolibar. Now, tell me, how are you finding it in London?
2: What are you getting at, Bluey?
0: Well, I'm not getting at anything.
2: You pommies are all weirdos. I mean, the way you dress. The sides of your hats have all fallen down. Yeah, sure, I know you, pommies. You were the ones who invented that obscene public spectacle. Cricket.
0: Cricket? Obscene?
2: I've read about it. Bowling a maiden over. A leg glance. Knocking a poor fella's bails off. Not to mention a man in the gully. And we all know what that means. Ah, you're all the same over here. A girl ain't safe. I went into the cinema the other day. I had to change my seat 6 times.
0: You mean you were molested?
2: Indeed I was. Eventually.
0: And there she goes, her wobble bird wobbling and her billabong poised for action. Now to the part of the show where people phone in with their problems and air their views on topics of the moment. Ah, there's the first call. Hello.
3: I wonder if you could oblige, lady.
0: Well, I'll put you on to Hugh Paddock. It's more his line of country.
3: Oh, no, no, no. It's about this book I'm writing. 1001 Things a Girl Can Do with a Bloater. Oh, Mr. Horn, I can only think of 3.
0: Well, have you tried converting it into a table lamp?
3: Yes.
0: Entering it for the Derby?
3: Yes.
0: Pressing it between the pages of Captain Spock's Guide to the Turf?
3: Yes, that's the 3 I thought of. Frankly, I can't think of anything else to do with my bloater.
0: Well, meaning no disrespect, as far as I'm concerned, you can take your bloater and...
3: Oh, 4. Thank you. You've been most helpful.
0: It's my pleasure.
3: 5.
0: Hello? Ah, the ubiquitous Grundfutter. Now, what's your problem?
4: I have written to the TV programme going for a song repeatedly, but they have spurned up their noses at my letters.
0: Oh, you mean the show all about antiques? Now,
4: yes, well, on the television.
0: That's right. What did you write to them about?
4: Well, I have a curious old object which would baffle the experts.
0: Are you boasting or complaining, Mr. Grundfutter?
4: I want them to put a price on it. I feel this piece is of inestimable value, and I would feel a thrill of pride if they were to pass it round amongst themselves and express an opinion as to its worth.
0: Well, now, what is this object?
4: I'll describe it for you. It's 2 curiously wrought legs, a low front. There's what appears to be a face on it, and the patina is of a mottled hue. It's been hanging about the house, collecting dust for a good while now, and I'm curious to know what I could get for it.
0: Well, it sounds jolly interesting. Yes. I'll have a word with the Going for a Song people.
4: Oh.
0: I'm sure they'll get it on the programme.
4: Oh, thank you, Mr. Owen. Mother, get your coat on. You're on the telly.
0: Hello?
5: Mr. Horn?
0: Yes?
5: Excuse me if my voice sounds muffled, but I'm speaking to you from under the bedclothes. I have a problem I'd like to talk to you about.
0: Have you talked to your family doctor about it?
5: Well, he's under here with me. And he can't help. You see, my problem is I'm terribly shy. I can't... Well, that is, I can, but I don't like to. But that is, I do like to, only I can't. And when I do, it doesn't seem to work. And it's worse when I do it in public, because I can sense people sneering at me. Is there a school for it, or can I do it through the post?
0: Well, it depends on the size of your letterbox, sir. But if you'll send me details, I'll see what I can do in a plain envelope.
5: Right.
0: Very painful to be strangled by the old school tie. Well, that's all the calls we've got time for. But if you've got a problem and feel that a word in the right place would help, well, let me know and I'll send you the word and the place to use it. And talking of personal problems, here is Rambling Sid Rumpo, who can be consulted in confidence. Rambling Sid.
6: Thank you very much. Hello, me dearios. This week I'm going to sing you a song of the Irish Troubles, which generally occur every Saturday night after closing. Ah, that time when, full of nostalgia and draft stout, the expatriate Irish lurched nimbly forth from the hostelry and gathering small groups, wordling mournfully until the police arrived. There's after this fashion, brightly but wheezily. If you ever nudge your artifacts in England,

shillelagh. They can't grass it like they do in County Down. But remembering the land from whence you sprung, lads, a country that will never let you down, keep your munging splods forever at the ready. And never nirk for less than half a crown. And that's time and half on Sundays, of course. Keep your grunges green and keep your moolies burning. They'll come in useful even over here. But remember, though, the streets are paved with trunnions.

0: Ah, that was touching, wasn't it? Makes you want to go out and scrope Val Dunican with a knotted Eamon Andrews. Now, the other evening I was sitting quietly at home, leafing through the current edition of Who's Who in Chicken Sexing, when the phone rang. Apparently, I'd won a free dancing lesson, and the next morning I presented myself at the Boner Academy of Ballroom Dancing. Hello, anybody there?
1: Oh, hello, I'm Julian, and this is my friend Sandy.
2: Hello, Miss Bardia,
0: thank you.
2: Jule and I are practicing a new variation on our Partho Double.
0: Oh. Well, I'll come back later if you like.
1: No, Trolling won't keep you a minute.
2: We're just polishing up on our ensemble work.
1: Yes. Mm. For our formation. Yes, we do it simultaneously, you know.
2: Yes. Now, what are your particular needs, Miss Raw?
1: We do it all here.
0: Well, what do you suggest?
1: Well, you have your black bottom or your military three-step.
0: Shouldn't that be two-step?
2: Well, no, we go one step beyond with the military. Yeah. Yes, we troll the gamut of your terpsichore, from the rudiments of the Valita right through your gentleman's excuse me.
0: Well, I think I better start at the beginning. I don't know much about dancing.
2: Well, we'll start you off with an easy one. The fox troll. Yes. Good for your eye, Bold. Yes, right, take up your gentleman's positions. That's right.
0: Never, haven't you any female partners?
1: Yes, well, there's Mrs. Bulstrode the Char, but it's her day off.
2: So you'll have to imagine Julia is a Dolly Pallone, all dragged up in yards of tulle. With tinsel in her raya,
1: yes,
2: and a beauty spot on her left cheek.
0: It's going to be difficult, you know, to imagine Jewel like that.
2: It might be difficult for you, but it'll be easy for Jewel, won't it?
1: Nothing easier. It's a projection, you see.
2: That's
1: Mr.
2: what
1: Paul.
2: It is.
1: It's a projection you lose, you see. I can project myself into any situation.
2: He can. He's got a personal magnetism.
1: Yes.
2: It enables him to project himself right across the ballroom.
1: Yes.
2: Oh. Seen him do it.
1: No.
2: Seen him do it.
1: No, you're too kind.
2: Don't hide your light. Don't hide your light under the bushel. Come out with it. He denigrates himself.
1: I don't.
2: You do. You run yourself down. True, Miss Drawn. You see him in the spot walls. He's a thing of beauty.
1: And joy forever.
2: A joy forever.
1: Joy.
2: Keats, you
1: yes.
2: see. Bird, thou never wert.
1: No. Yeah.
2: Oh, that was from that. I wrote that for him. Ode to an Omi. Oh, no, it's... He moves. He moves like a bit of thistle down.
1: Oh, I do. I've always been a natural mover.
2: Well, he's got the legs for it. Show him. His lallies are a joy to behold. He's got all the natural equipment for a ballroom dancer.
1: Yes.
2: He could have been another Harry Smith Amster.
1: Yes.
2: He could have been a solid rock.
1: I could.
2: Yes?
1: I'll give it up, then.
2: Give it up.
1: I'll give up the competition dancing.
2: Tell him why. Go on, tell him
1: no,
2: why you're
1: going to...
2: Tell him
1: no,
2: why. Go on. No, on. Listen. Listen here. He'll understand. He's an Omi of the world. Purge yourself.
1: I'll take
2: Come out with it. Purge yourself.
1: All right. It all happened at the Houndsditch all-comers freestyle.
2: All-comers freestyle.
1: Yeah. There I was, with my number on my back.
2: All the judges had his number.
1: I was Boner in the quick step and Fantabulosa in the tango. Nobody come near my dashing white sergeant.
2: No. You've been eating onions.
1: All was going well, but then come my downfall. I slipped up on my Latin American variations.
0: How painful for you.
1: Yeah.
0: I just put that in to remind you I was still here.
2: Don't interrupt you, Mr. Owen.
0: What happened exactly?
1: Well, it was during the conga. I made a fatal error of judgment, which was misunderstood by the Pallone in France.
2: Tell him for why!
1: No,
2: Tell him for why! Tell him, go on!
1: Well... You see, it turned out it wasn't the conga at all.
2: What was it? Tell him! It
1: was the cue for the ladies' powder room.

And they went off in a flurry of talcum powder. Cheerio. See you next week.

That was Round the Horn, starring Kenneth Horne, with Kenneth Williams, Hugh Paddick, and Betty Marsden. On the musical side, you heard the Max Harris Group. The script was by Barry Took, Johnny Mortimer and Brian Cook, and Donald Webster. The program is produced by John Simmons.

0: You know, some marmalades get some of their tang from added flavoring. While Robertson's Golden Shred gets all of its tang from Seville oranges. What would you rather have for breakfast?
1: £31.5, £32, £33, £35, £40, and £10 is £50, and £50 is a pound. 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That way you'll find shopping simple.
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14: I used to suffer with the lisp. Soon it started embarrassing me so much it made me sick. But now my problems are over and I don't have to worry about people listening to me lisp anymore. And I owe it all to the Birkis way for cutting people's ears off. P.S. I'm now serving a 6-year prison sentence for GBH thanks to the Birkis way.
15: People used to kick sand in my face. In Chiswick, of course, there's not a lot of sand about. So people used to carry buckets of it around on the off chance of running into me. Then someone introduced me to the Birkis way. The Birkis way taught me how to prove to the world that I am a man. Unfortunately, I was arrested and I am now serving 28 months imprisonment plus VAT.
16: I used to be extremely poor. Then one day, the Birkis way showed me how to make millions of pounds. Unfortunately, the police found the equipment and did me for forgery. I am now in prison serving a life sentence, or 2 weeks, whichever is longer.
17: Life imprisonment for forgery, 28 months for vulgarity, 6 years for GBH. What does it mean? What do I mean? Who are these people? Who am I? Why is the grass green? Why is the sun red? Why is the Daily Express thrown away? Why is it when I hit this old lady on the head, she goes, ah! Why does my mouth keep opening and closing without even pausing for breath? Who do I think I am? Well, I think I'm James Birkis, BBC scientist and resident first landings on the moon correspondent. And for the next 25 minutes, I'd like you to join me, if you would, along with my colleagues, Denise Coffey, Chris Emmett, Nigel Rees and Fred Harris, for another edition of the Birkis Special. Now, before we go any further, did anybody notice anything odd about the way I said that? Gentlemen in the front row.
18: Beg your pardon?
17: Never mind, sir. Skip that. Okay. Normality and abnormality. I'd like to just try a quick experiment. Put up a finger if you consider yourself personally to be normal. Yeah, I see. Okay. Man at the back dressed as Margaret Thatcher. No, it is Margaret Thatcher. I'm sorry. Yeah. No, the one with the glasses. Yes, sir. You consider yourself normal, do you?
15: No.
17: Well, why did you put your finger up then?
15: Oh, it's just going to pick my nose.
17: Okay. Well, we'll be looking into that later. Okay. So, who is normal and who is abnormal? Who can say? Well, of course, I can say, because this is my show. One last look at another nutter before we move on. This gentleman here on the front row. I must ask, can we have the lights down low, please? Because, for obvious reasons, he doesn't want to be recognised. And we shall just have to refer to him simply as Mr. Arthur Hicks of 157 Mountford Gardens, PINA NW5 6RJ, telephone 01-154-2959. Yes, now, Mr. Hicks, if I can come a little closer to you. You have an unusual and rather embarrassing habit, I believe, in that you snore while you're awake.
19: That is so, yes.
17: Great, yes, okay, great. Okay. Now, can you tell me, when did this first start?
19: Well, it all came about because I used to very heavily when asleep.
17: I see that, yeah.
19: Only it got so bad that the lady across the road started complaining about it.
17: Yeah, okay, I see that. So what did you do?
19: Well, I just had to start sleeping with the wife again.
17: Yeah, great, super. Nutters, loonies, screwballs, candidates for the Giggle Factory, all the people I've spoken to so far tonight have one thing in common. They're all serving life sentences for mass murder. Yeah, and that's what tonight's programme is all about, ladies and gentlemen. Prison. Prison and prison sentences.
20: The cat sat on the prison.
17: That's an example of an ordinary prison sentence, right? Okay.
20: The cat sat on the... my neck.
17: And now that was an example of a suspended sentence. Okay. Now, thanks a lot. Yeah. Tonight, with a little help from the studio audience, I want to demonstrate to you the Birkis way to escape from prison. Okay, great. Well, before you can escape from prison, of course, you've got to get in there first. Yeah? Now, that means getting arrested. And before you can get arrested, you've got to do something wrong, like our man at the beginning of the programme, who appeared in court, accused of 144 indecent exposures, and was charged with gross indecency. Yeah. He was eventually found guilty of 145 cases and told next time to show a bit more respect to the judge. Okay, right. So let's go over now for a word from Olga Boot, who's our resident criminologist. Olga.
21: Thank you, James. Well, now, other ways of getting yourself put in prison are fraud and grievous bodily harm. This happens when you con someone into paying you to beat him up, yes?
17: Okay, great.
21: Whatever your line of felony, the Birkis way will be able to help.
22: Do your face muscles feel tired and lifeless?
0: Do your cheeks sag and your eyes droop? Then try Birkis Elasticated Stockings. Burglars all over the country have found our stockings give their faces the support and comfort they really need. Right now, stating color preference from dried blood brown, cosh gray, or bruise black to Birkis Improper Supplies Limited, Stepney. Knock twice on the envelope and ask for Scarface.
17: Okay, right, okay, I'm back again. Okay, right, well, let's assume now that you're in prison. Okay, right, that's the first hurdle over. Now, a slightly more tricky operation. How do you get out? Well, the best way is just to wait until the time is absolutely right. If you've been put in for 20 years, say, well, 20 years would be a good time to wait. Then all you have to do is, when the warder comes in to let you out, hit him over the head with a chair and escape down a rope made of knotted sheets.
21: Waiting for 20 years can, of course, prove a little boring. So while you're in there, it's as well to take up little hobbies, like sport, listening to the radio, sport, listening to the radio, and sport. And, of course, listening to sport on the radio.
18: Good evening, and what an amazing year for British sport. A truly incredible year. But enough of 1932. What about this year? Well, let's just refresh our memories about some of those great British Olympic achievements.
22: Oh, and he's missed it by 8 inches. A mere 8 inches. What a great disappointment there for diver Keith Clunk. He almost made it into the swimming pool that time.
18: Well, so much for past successes. What are our hopes for the next Olympics? Team captain Beatrice Failure.
21: Hello there, Frank.
18: Beatrice, I understand that you've made rather a breakthrough.
21: Yes, Frank, we have discovered rather a major new approach.
18: Well, Beatrice, in what way?
21: Well, Frank, just look at these incredible times clocked up for the 1,000 metres. After only 3 weeks' training, 1 minute 4 seconds, 1 minute 1 second, 59 seconds.
18: That's amazing. And where is the athlete who achieved this?
21: Athlete? What athlete?
18: That produced those times.
21: Who said anything about athletes, Frank? Those times were produced by one of the finest young stopwatches I've ever trained.
18: Stopwatches?
21: Well, it's obvious, Frank, isn't it? We've been wasting our time training people when we can get times like this from stopwatches.
18: Absolutely incredible. Well, let's just go over now to Crystal Palace to see how this new system is working. Your commentator, Ron Pickernose.
0: Hello, and as you join us, they're just lining up for the 400 metres relay event. In lane one is a stopwatch there. In lane two, a stopwatch. Lane three, wearing number 47, is a stopwatch. There's no one in lane four. Lane five is the favourite for this event, a stopwatch. And in lane six, it's Brendan Foster. Oh, no, sorry, I beg your pardon, it's a stopwatch. Right, and they're on their marks. And I think it was a stopwatch. Yes, it certainly looked from here as if it was a stopwatch, but we'll have to wait for that result to be officially confirmed. So in the meantime, let's go over to David Oldman for the field events.
23: Thank you, Ron. And the news here is that in the high jump, our team originally had trouble clearing the bar. But that's all been sorted out now, and it's been allowed to compete. And already this amazing, plucky British bar has achieved a height of 2.6 metres. Our athletes just couldn't get over it. Well, no. Now we're all set for the long jump, and there goes the judge. Just look at that tape measure go. It's really pulling away from the spool now, absolutely leaping forwards down that sandpit. This wiry little tape measure from Bromley, and it seems to be well over 24 feet. Yes, 24.5 feet.
0: Thank you, David, and they're just about to start the final presentation ceremony now. And in the first place, it's, yes, as expected, once again in top position, it's the gold medal. In second place, it's the silver medal, and oh dear, what a great disappointment for that plucky little bronze, pipped into third place once again. And, well, we can just never understand why. And with that, we return you to the studio.
17: Okay, great. Well, 20 years in jail, what does it do to a man? Let's take a completely normal person from the audience. Yes, you, sir.
1: Me, Mr. Berkey.
17: That's it, yes. You with the string knotted around your waist.
1: Well, my underpants are being washed, Jack.
17: Yes, fine. Okay, right. Now, would you like to step inside this mock-up of Wormwood Scrubs prison?
1: Oh, do I have to, Mr. Berkey?
17: Yes, that's right. There we go, sir. Okay, now, we just lock the door up. Right. Now, this is a little experiment. I hope it works. Now, what's happened in there is that the man's brain has just received a message saying, hey, I've just been locked up in a mock-up of Wormwood Scrubs prison. And this message is relayed to all the areas of his brain across the entire 2 cubic inches, and in particular to this area here, the fruitcake lobe. Now, the fruitcake lobe contains lots of little cells like crumbs of fruitcake, and when they're activated, they go all over the body shouting, hey, look at me, I'm nutty as a fruitcake. Until, okay, great. Until eventually the man ends up believing he is something totally absurd, like the centre court at Wimbledon. Let's take a look and see. Hello, sir, are you there? There you are. What did I tell you? Give him a big hand, ladies and gentlemen, for being such a great sport. Okay, great. Absolutely okay. Well, now I'd like to try another little experiment with another member of the audience. You, sir, would you come out here and throw this switch, please?
15: Oh, yes, certainly.
17: Yeah, well, that's fine. Now read out the words on the card.
15: Right. BBC Idiot Board. Not these words, you fool. The ones on the other side. Sorry. There will now be a short intermission.
4: Here is a public service announcement on behalf of burglars. Before you came out tonight, did you make sure your window catches were all left open? Did you remember to check that the key was still left in the door? Above all, did you double-check that your car wasn't locked and a sack of valuable silverware was left on the back seat? To be doubly certain of robbery, why not install one of our new Burkis theft devices?
5: The Burkis burglar alarm. As soon as you leave the house empty, you trip a wire which rings a bell at the house of your local burglar. Within seconds, he can be on the spot pilfering all your goods.
7: The Burkis Mugger's safety case ensures complete safety for all muggers. A neon sign on the side lights up saying, I am carrying an extremely large amount of money. And when the mugger pounces, a pair of manacles traps both your hands, making self-defence impossible.
4: Yes, sir. Why not arrange for one of our representatives to call round now? Remember, if it's inconvenient, you can always call back when you're not in.
17: Hello, yes, and okay, and welcome back to part two of the Burkis special. Well, the next thing I want to talk to you about is...
15: Well, we're very sorry, but we appear to be having some technical difficulty with this program. The vision seems to have gone completely. In the meantime, this radio show will continue in sound only.
17: Okay, right, glad to have you back now. I want to... See anything, the vision's gone.
21: Oh, well, we'll just have to muddle through somehow in true right. British fashion.
17: Right, hang on, who said that?
21: I couldn't see, it was too dark.
17: Okay, great. Well, while we're waiting for the vision to return, folks, remember that while you're in prison, you can occupy your mind with anything from gardening to watching television and back again. You can even watch shows like this.
24: Thank you, friends, and welcome back to part two of Scraping the Barrel, the talent show. The talent show that provides you with the very best in variety, and of course, me as well. Well, right now, it's make your mind up time, and I mean that most, sincerely, friends, sincerely. So let's just refresh our memories about the very varied and interesting lineup we had tonight. First was, of course, last week's winners, the Whopping Foghorns, who sounded like this. Then from the Tyne Tees area, we had a very funny double act who gave us all a chuckle, Fog and Horn. Thank you very much there for a Fog and Horn. Friends, we try to bring you the utmost in variety on this show, and tonight was no exception. From the Grampian area up there in Bonnie, Scotland, average age just 7 years, we met the White Heather Foghorns.

0: finally, friends, we had an act that was just so unusual to this program, it rocked the entire studio. Mr. Eric Fatt of Norwich, who is not a foghorn. How about that? And this was what he did for us tonight. So there we are, a brilliant impressionist, ladies and gentlemen, Eric Fatt of Norwich. If you can't spell Fatt, just put foghorn and we'll know exactly who you mean. Well, right now, we're running a little bit...
1: Okay, right now, while you're waiting 20 years for your prison sentence to elapse, you may be thinking, isn't there an easier way of getting out of here?
2: Well, one simple method is, of course, to diet down and slip effortlessly under the door of your cell.
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1: Great. Okay, a more effective way of escaping is shown in this week's Birkis Way in Action. Ladies and gentlemen, we present an escapist drama, The Count of Monte Cristo.
4: Diary of Edmund Dantes, June the 1st, 1815. Check oil and spark plugs. Our leader, Napoleon Bonaparte, has been sent to exile, but our resistance movement fights on. June the 12th, adjust tappets. The government have warned that all collaborators will pay dearly if they are found out. July 6th, replace oil filter element and recap distributor points. NB, beginning to think this AA diary was a waste of money without a car. July 7th, accepted a commission for captain on a trading ship. We were 3 days out of port when something terrible happened. We ran out of whiskey as well. I put the men on ration, but there was scarcely any substitute. Then...
5: Well, we're happy to tell you that we're now able to resume the picture on this radio show. We apologize if it spoiled your enjoyment of the program.
4: During the voyage, I noticed that my first mate was growing a bitter man. He watered him every day and waited for him to bloom. But why? Was he jealous of my position? Had I offended his pride somehow? Or was it because I ordered him to be flogged, keel-hauled, beaten, and hung from the yardarm for not using his fish knife at dinner? Unbeknown to me, he had set a trap for me as we docked at Marseille.
6: Monsieur Dantes?
4: Yes?
6: I must arrest you for being in cahoots with Bonaparte.
4: Prove it.
6: Very well. We found these in your cabin. Your membership card for the Marseille and District High Treason Society. And this postcard from the Isle of Elba saying, having a terrible time, we should get on with the massacre. Love, Nappy.
4: And so I was dragged off to prison by the gendarmes. I was incarcerated in the Chateau d'If. And as the years passed, I grew older. In fact, there are days now when I fear I am going mad. I mentioned this to the table yesterday. But it had assured me I was fine.
2: Yeah, you're fine.
4: Good, good. At first, I used to go out of my mind every day. But now I'm older, I don't go out nearly so much. Hang on. What is that scraping noise? I don't believe it. Another prisoner? Do you realize, sir, that I've been in this prison for 20 years and you're the first man I've seen?
7: Really, mademoiselle?
4: Yes. But who are you?
7: I am Sister Angela of Monte Cristo Abbey. I was imprisoned after the Bonapartists swept through the building, ravaging all except moi.
4: Why not toi?
7: Well, I didn't fancy any of them. Then when I wouldn't tell them the whereabouts of the treasure of Monte Cristo, they imprisoned me here. Help me escape, and half the gold is yours.
4: Well, what shall I do?
7: Well, if you saw the legs of your bed, we could build a shovel.
4: Very well.

0: Just a moment, monsieur. I thought the bed only had four legs.
1: Yes, it did.
0: Oh, happy tea. Now we will have to use the wood to make a wooden leg. Oh, never mind. I have a better idea. 2 weeks ago, I sent off for a copy of Escape from Prison, The Burkey's Way. It should be here any moment. That must be it now.
1: Who is it?
2: Oh, c'est moi. It is me, the warder.
1: All right, I'll undo the burglar chain then.
2: Here is a parcel for you.
1: Thank you.
0: Oh, at last. This is it. Go on, open the box.
3: Yes, okay, right, great. Let's see how to escape from prison, the Burkey's Way. I want two volunteers from the audience. Yes, you two. Right, now, just follow these simple instructions. One, save old bones from your food for 16 years.
0: 16 years?
3: 16 years, until you have enough to make a heavy club.
1: 16 years later. Right then.
4: Yes,
1: right.
4: We've done that. Yes.
3: Okay, great. So, see, what a waste of time it was. Okay, now use what materials you have available to make an axe.
1: Right, here we go.
0: There we are, we've done it at last. This is the moment we have been waiting for. What do we do next?
3: Now you use the axe to chop down the door and escape. You see, it just shows how easy it is to escape from prison the Burkey's Way. Well, we'll be back again same time next week with another edition.
0: Monsieur, excuse me, just a moment.
3: What?
1: We can't use the axe to chop down the door and escape.
3: Why not?
1: We use the door to make the axe with.
3: So you mean we're really trapped here and we can't get out?
0: Yes.
3: Okay, great, right, fine, okay, no worry. Yes, well, you two again, stand here and read what it says on this card.
1: Help!
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7: A Life of Bliss. Being the biography of Bachelor Bliss, with Brenda Bruce as Anne, Colin Gordon as Tony, Muriel Pavlo as Tina, and George Cole as the shy young bachelor himself, David Alexander Bliss. Does Bliss consider the English are still too reserved? My Machiavellian pretext for a recent visit aimed at trapping him into a session of verbal gymnastics.
8: Oh, I've never found Englishmen all that reserved myself. Particularly when it comes to talking to strangers on trains.
7: No?
8: Tell you the story of their life at the drop of a guard's flag.
7: How about English women?
8: Ah, now, look, I'm not unaware that that's a catch question.
7: In what way?
8: In the hope of getting me so embarrassed I get myself in a tangle.
7: The thought never crossed my mind.
8: Yes, well, I'll go no further than say that it's not entirely unknown.
7: Meaning what?
8: Look, there have been times when I've caught women unawares on trains. Times when I've tangled with women on trains. Times when I've talked women into it on... This is my stop.
7: Mine too. Back to the present and to the fellow's house where David, his married sister Anne, and brother-in-law Tony will soon be operating the hotline.
9: So, Marlowe and Ridgway's export department is open for business at last, eh?
8: Yes, and I'm already feeling sorry I've got the job of running it.
9: Why?
8: I've got to entertain a VIP overseas buyer.
7: Bye-bye buyer, bye-bye job.
8: Giovanni Francesco Bergonzi.
10: The VIP?
8: Buys for his father's chain of department stores. He's about 30, speaks perfect English with a slight accent, and, as Mr. Marlowe put it, he's a handsome-looking sort of fella. I've got it on my hands for 2 days, and it's going to be quite a headache.
10: I'll be only too glad to take him off your hands in between times.
8: In between times?
10: In between Tony going to the office and coming home again.
8: No reaction, Tony?
9: None.
10: Are you that sure of me?
9: No. That sure you'd get the same reaction from a 30-year-old Italian.
10: Where's something hard and heavy?
9: On top of David's shoulders. I thought he might like to go to the local theatre, so I've booked seats for tonight and lunch at the Rothschild.
10: What's on this week?
9: Almost anything. It's a la carte. Oh, the theatre. Oh, some touring Shakespearean company in the Merry Wives of Windsor. Knowing what to talk about is my trouble.
3: Talking at all is your trouble.
9: I must be on my way. Bye-bye, Psyche. Be a good dog, won't you, eh? Psyche, stop that. Psyche.
10: She's wishing you luck with Signor...
9: Giovanni Francesco Bergonzi.
10: Oh, even the name makes me weak at the knees.
3: Never your strongest point.
10: Now, listen.
9: I made a point of being firm when I booked lunch at the Rothschild, so I should have avoided the first pitfall.
10: What's that?
9: You get a table behind one of those pillars they have there, and people have been known to starve to death. Waiter. Waiter. Waiter! I'm sorry, Signor Bergonzi, only it's a bit difficult to catch their eye from behind one of these.
4: Oh, my dear boys, it's of no consequence.
9: Oh, you wouldn't say that if you knew what it was like here. People have been known to starve to death behind one... Ah, here comes one now. Pillar! Waiter! Waiter! Oh, there's a menu on that table over there. I'll pop across.
4: No, don't bother, old boy. I already know what I will have. Prawn cocktail and for the main dish, steak tartare.
9: Oh, how's that done, exactly?
4: It is not done. The steak is raw.
9: Raw?
4: It is better for you. It retains all the goodness.
9: Always providing you can retain it.
4: Chopped up, garnished with hard-boiled eggs and capers, served with salad and French dressing. I promise you, delizioso.
9: Okay, if you say it's delizioso, I'll risk it and have the same. Now then, if I can just get hold of a waiter.
4: Oh, no hurry, old boy. If necessary, the danger of starvation is easily averted. We have, after all, tablecloths.
9: So?
4: Set fire to it and send up smoke signals.
9: I doubt if that'll be necessary. There's one heading our way now. Your Indian. Column, pillar, waiter. Have you got a box of matches?
4: Before resorting to such inflammatory tactics, I suggest we relax for a little.
9: I'm terribly sorry, Signor Bergonzi, but I did make a special point about...
4: There's no need to explain, but you will call me Giovanni, see?
9: Yes.
4: And you are terribly sorry.
9: Oh, my name, you mean? Oh, Signor Bliss, but you can call me Mr. David Bliss, but you can call me Esquire. David.
4: I have the impression you are perhaps a little nervous.
9: A tribute to your powers of observation. A little, yes. Truth is, you're the very first overseas buyer I've ever entertained.
4: And you have me on your hands for 2 days. You know I do not envy you, David.
9: Well, I can honestly say it's a pleasure, VIP. Giovanni.
4: I think I will stave off the pangs of hunger with a roll and butter.
9: Me too. Yeah, I've made one or two tentative arrangements, Giovanni, but the butter's here, look. But if there's anything you'd specially like to do...
4: Ah, please... Now I know precisely what I would like.
9: Then just say the word.
4: I would like a girl.
9: Well, your wish is my Girl?
4: A girl.
9: A member of the opposite? Yes, of course, she would be, wouldn't she?
4: A girl, yes.
9: You wouldn't like to say another word? I mean, that is, I thought perhaps you'd like to go to Windsor and spend the night with the Merry Wife. Go to the theatre tonight and see the Merry Wives.
4: No.
9: No?
4: A moment ago you called me, I think, VIP, a slip of the tongue, naturally.
9: Oh, very naturally.
4: It means, I think, very important person, see?
9: See.
4: So it is of importance to your employer that my every wish...
9: is satisfied.
4: And so?
9: You wish to satisfy a girl. No, you wish me to find you a girl.
4: A nice young girl of, say, 22 or 3.
9: Offhand, I wouldn't know where to lay my hands on one. And that could have been better put.
4: I wouldn't wish you to be under any misapprehension.
9: Oh, believe me, I'm not.
4: My intentions, as you English say, are purely honorable.
9: Yes, and as we English reply, you can tell that to the Marie... merely by looking at you.
4: Tell what precisely?
9: Well, that you're not that sort of Marine. You're the sort of sailor. A man.
4: I don't wish to lose my temper.
9: Oh, I don't wish that either, but I
4: you
9: must say...
4: You English have no change. Still, you are Victorian, see, Puritans. You have such attitude to sex, you think only wrong things. Never, never do you think a man wants to meet girl for the sake of company and for this sake only. But a man can be lonely, see? As I am lonely, travel all time all over Europe, buy merchandise for my father. But no, no, you think a man always wants girl for other reason. And I am finding this disgusting. You understand disgusting. And you, I am disappointed, bitterly disappointed.
9: You're right, Signor Bergonzi. Absolutely right. I ought to be ashamed of myself. I am. And somehow, I don't know how, but somehow I'll fix something up for tonight.
4: Ah, a foursome, perhaps, and we will dine here. Huh?
9: Yes, but not behind the pillar.
4: But this is no longer a problem. Losing my temper has attracted the attention of our waiter.
9: Well, oh, yes, there you are, waiter. Now then, let's see. To start with, we want 2 girl cocktails. 2 French girls in the raw. 2 hard-boiled dishes we can have a caper with.
11: Hello,
8: Well, Giovanni's certainly making my job easy for me.
3: Yeah, how?
8: Knows exactly what he'd like to do.
10: That is a help, then.
8: He'd like a girl.
10: Yes, well, that shouldn't be... A girl?
8: A member of the opposite sex.
1: He didn't seriously have the nerve to ask you to find me one.
8: Yes, but just like that. Just like that.
10: The cheek of it.
1: And of course, you apologized profusely. Said you simply didn't know anybody.
8: No, said I'd fix something up tonight.
1: Well, I should think so, too. Look, what do you say? What?
8: That I'd fix something up tonight.
10: Oh, for goodness sake, David, even
1: you must see the complications.
10: Not to mention...
1: The danger.
10: Not to mention that.
8: You know, I'm surprised at you two. True, I had the same reaction at first, but then that's me. I expected better of you. A more liberal outlook, but no. No, do you know what you are? Typically English. Typically puritanical. Narrow-minded, in fact. I'm sorry, but there it is. So narrow-minded that you automatically jump to the wrong conclusion. It doesn't occur to you, does it, that he might want the company of a girl for the sake of the sex and for that sex alone. It doesn't occur to you that a man can sometimes be lonely, particularly a man like Giovanni, who spends his life travelling all over girls. Travelling all over Europe, buying girls for his father. But merchandise. No. You can only think of the other reason. Well, I must say, I agree with Giovanni. I am finding myself very disappointing. I'm finding myself disappointed in you. Bitterly disappointed.
11: I hate to have to say this about your brother, darling.
10: A complete mental collapse.
11: Oh, it's bound to happen sooner or later, of course.
10: There was so little holding it up.
1: A genuine egghead.
10: David, an intellectual.
1: No, soft on top and doomed to end up cracked.
8: All right, go on. But isn't it just conceivable that his intentions might be honourable?
10: Not when he happens to be a hot-blooded Italian.
8: And what's that but the typical English attitude towards foreigners?
10: Oh, don't be silly. Everybody knows about Latin lovers.
8: And Tony was never hot-blooded then.
10: Never.
1: I resent that.
10: Come to think of it, I do seem to remember one evening when we were courting. Mind you, it was a very hot summer that year.
8: In other words, you admit you're wrong about Giovanni.
10: I certainly don't.
8: Then perhaps you tell me the difference.
10: I can't get used to you in the role of free thinker.
1: Man's answer to Bridget Brophy.
10: I do know that you're wrong, though.
8: Well, how can you know I'm wrong when... Oh, that'll be Tina. I left a message at her office.
10: All right, I'll let her in and leave you to Tony.
1: Fix up friend Giovanni with a girlfriend and you'll really be asking for trouble.
8: But how can you possibly say that? You're talking about a man you don't even know.
1: Oh, for heaven's sake, David, ask Tina what she thinks.
0: What I think about you.
8: Oh, hello, darling.
0: Hello, Psyche.
1: We were just discussing David's VIP Italian.
10: Apparently he's making David's life terribly easy.
0: How?
10: Knows exactly what he wants to do.
0: Save you all the trouble then, darling.
10: He wants a girl.
0: Then who's to say him? A girl?
10: A member of the opposite sex.
0: Oh, he didn't seriously have the cheek.
11: Careful. Bridget Brophy's got nothing on David today.
10: Given a chance, he launches into a speech as long as any of her novels.
11: Yes, and with some equally purple patches.
0: What about them?
10: The dewy-eyed innocence of swarthy-faced Latins.
0: I adore Italian.
8: Ah, you see? A liberal mind at last. It's a good job too, darling. I'm counting on your help.
0: With what?
8: Well, fixing Giovanni up with a girlfriend for this evening.
0: Now, I don't think I can help you there.
8: Well, I suppose it is a bit late in the day to spring it on you.
0: I was thinking of him springing at her later tonight.
8: Yeah,
10: there you
8: see, you too.
0: It's terribly risky, honey.
8: Well, what possible risk could there be in us having dinner as a foursome?
0: As a foursome?
8: Giovanni and I, you and the girl.
0: Oh, that's different.
1: You didn't mention that before.
8: I didn't mention it because everybody was too busy jumping to conclusions.
0: Okay, then. Now, let's see. Who can we think of? I know. How about that friend of yours?
8: Of mine?
0: Friend of an ex-girl. Friend. We went to her party not so long ago.
8: Of course, Linda Lloyd.
0: She seemed the right type, nice and gay.
8: Yes, very. Well, I've got a phone number down somewhere. You're right, Linda's game for anything.
11: And she's the one you want.
8: I shall ignore that. Oh, here we are. 589-2902. You know them, don't you, Tony?
11: No, sort of. I know Vincent Lloyd's loaded.
10: And that Ursula Lloyd's intelligent enough, but no free thinker.
8: Well, Linda's old enough to think for herself.
10: I know, but if you get Mum on the line, I shouldn't mention Giovanni.
8: Oh, don't worry, I won't. I'll let Linda break the news to her about him. I always got on well with Mrs. Lloyd myself, but you're right. She's no free thinker. Not where...
12: 589-2902.
8: Oh, hello. Is that you, Linda?
12: No, her mother.
8: Oh, hello, Mrs. Lloyd. It's Bridget here.

0: Bridget Brophy. Hello, Bridget Bliss. Hello, Novel Bliss. David. I'm sorry about that. I don't know what I was free thinking of. What I was thinking of. Does your lover happen to be there?
1: My what?
0: You're Linda. Only I'd like a quick word with her in Italian.
1: In Italian?
0: No. I was thinking of something else. Could I have a word with her, do you think?
1: Hold on and I'll call her.
0: Oh, thank you, Mrs. Hotblood. Mrs. Lloyd. I don't know what's come over me this evening.
1: Oh, you were much the same the night you came to the party. Hold on, David.
0: Yes, righto. Why didn't somebody remind me what I was like on the phone?
2: You better warn Linda you got into a muddle with her mother.
3: And keep your voice down in case she's still around.
0: Yes, okay.
1: Hello?
0: Oh, hello. Listen, Linda, I got into a fair-sized old muddle with your mother.
1: This is still her mother.
0: Well, then it's bigger than both of us. I'm afraid I've mixed you up with your daughter again. I'm sorry.
1: No need to be. Either about that or the general confusion.
0: Well, that's jolly nice of you.
1: Apart from one minor reference, I managed to make sense of it. Linda's just coming, by the way.
0: Oh, good.
1: Meanwhile, perhaps we could clear up the question of the Italian.
0: No. I'm going to let Linda break the news to you about him.
1: About who?
0: Gio, gosh, I see what you're getting at now. And the explanation of that is that...
3: You're taking Italian lessons.
0: I'm taking Italian lessons.
1: Oh, but why should that be of interest to Linda?
3: Hand over the mouthpiece.
0: Hand over the mouthpiece.
3: You numbskull.
0: You numbskull.
1: Your
0: pardon. No, not you, Mrs. Lloyd. I was talking to somebody at this end. Hold on, would you?
3: You seem to remember Linda saying she'd like to learn Italian, so you were going to give her your chap's name, right?
0: Right. Hello, Mrs. Lloyd. Let's see, where were we? Oh, yes, I seem to remember Linda saying she'd like to learn Italian, so I was...
1: You were going to recommend your tutor?
0: Yes.
1: I'll hand you over to Linda.
0: All right.
1: Hello, David.
0: Hello, Linda. Listen, I got into a mother and a father of a muddle with your father. With your mother?
1: Not to worry. If she asks me about it, I've got the perfect answer. What did you ring up about?
0: Well, it's a bit late in the day to ask you, but Tina and I were wondering if you'd like to make up a foursome for dinner tonight with an Italian friend of mine.
1: Italian?
0: Giovanni Francesco Bergonzi. He's 30, very good looking, speaks...
1: Say no more. He doesn't need to speak. What time and where?
4: Better all meet round here.
0: Yeah, about 7:30 at Tony and Anne's.
1: Great, I'll be there. Bye, David.
0: No, Linda, wait. You don't even know what the muddle was about, so how can you possibly have the perfect answer for your mother?
1: Simple. I shall remind her who she was talking to.
0: That makes sense.
1: You never do. Till 7:30.
0: Goodbye.
2: If I'm to bath, change me back here in...
0: In just over an hour.
2: I must fly. Don't bother to see me out, darling. Bye.
0: Goodbye.
5: Ciao.
2: Bye.
0: Know something? Linda's right. The fact that I'm perpetually muddled has all the advantages of a dense fog.
3: Dense strikes the right note.
0: Well, people don't expect to see anything clearly. Result is, I can get away with anything.
3: Well, I shouldn't be too sure you've got away with it tonight yet. Vincent Lloyd's a prominent figure in the town, knows everybody who's anybody, including, at a guess, your Mr. Marlowe.
0: More than likely.
4: And it's not just a question of having dinner with Giovanni as a foursome.
0: No?
4: No, it's what he might have in mind for afters.
2: It's nice to get out into the cool night air.
6: It is also a lovely night.
2: And it was a gorgeous dinner.
6: You wait here, see? I will bring the car round to you.
2: Hey, it's a Bentley, isn't it, David?
0: Yes, he's hired it while he's over here. Special bodywork, actually.
2: I know. So is the car.
0: Listen, Linda, I'm not jumping to conclusions, but it's better to be safe than sorry. And it wasn't just a question of having dinner with Giovanni.
2: It wasn't?
0: Well, no. He might just be after having you.
2: Sounded Irish to me.
7: A nasty-minded Irishman at that.
0: He might try to get you on your own. Now, you wouldn't want to be left alone with him, would you?
2: Oh, dear, wouldn't I? No, I suppose not.
0: Well, in other words, we'll have to ask him to drive you home first. Then drop Tina and me off at her flat afterwards. I can walk from there, okay?
2: Well, he wouldn't be human if he didn't suggest dropping us off first.
0: Well, then we'll have to be firm and ask him to make it the other way round.
2: We mustn't make it too obvious, though. Wouldn't do to offend him.
0: Well, I think you can count on me to handle it tactfully.
2: Think again.
0: I already have, and I've got me worried.
2: You'd better have an excuse ready.
0: Well, it's nearly midnight, and Linda's...
2: And Mother doesn't like me to be late. Oh, better than nothing, I suppose.
0: Yeah, another thing. I don't think we should go in the front.
2: Why on earth not?
0: Well, because if you were sitting beside him, it might give him...
4: Oh, fiddledy-dee.
2: Fiddledy-dee, indeed. I've never heard such nonsense.
4: I trust him further than
0: I... Okay, okay. If it's 2-1, I yield. But speaking for myself...
2: Stop speaking altogether. I've just realized I haven't briefed you on what I told Mother.
0: You mean you didn't tell her about Giovanni?
2: No, not about him or about...

0: course, and I left it vague. Said a friend of yours had turned up unexpectedly and that you...
1: The car's coming.
0: And that you were throwing a little party. Now, that's my story, and if you bump into Mum during the next few days, you'll have to stick to it. Understand?
2: Understood.
3: So, how will we arrange the seating? Linda, she will go in front?
2: Yes, I was fiddled out of that.
3: I do not understand this expression.
2: Well, it's just as well. It's just as well for Tina and I to go in the back. Then Linda can yield to you in the front.
1: That he wants to smooch with me in the back.
3: Ah, smooch. Now, this I understand.
2: I bet you do.
1: Come on, honey. Open the door for me.
2: Yes, it's all right.
1: Oh, thanks, darling. Oh, it's fabulously comfortable. You can really sink back.
2: I'd sink back more comfortably if Linda wasn't in the front.
1: Shut up, David.
3: So, we are on our way, see? Now then, David, old boy, I suggest first I drop Linda, afterwards you and Tina.
2: Oh, no, the other way around.
3: The other way round?
2: If you don't mind.
3: Oh, not in the least.
2: It's midnight now, and Mother doesn't like me to be in late. What am I saying?
3: Yes, old boy, what are you saying?
0: That it would be easier to drop me off first, and it would be, wouldn't it, Tina?
1: Would really.
2: Oh, no, wait, I'm not going to be fiddled-deed out of this. Well, that is, I'm sure Linda's mother wouldn't...
1: Oh, could we have the radio on, Giovanni?
3: But of course. There. You wish me to find some nice soft music?
1: Loud.
3: Loud?
1: Loud enough to drown David.

0: Psyche. You wake up Aaron Tony. David Bliss.
1: Ursula Lloyd. Do you know it's 3 o'clock in the morning?
2: Know what, Mrs. Lloyd?
1: It's 3 o'clock in the morning.
2: Vaguely, yes. Let's see, how does it go? It's 3 o'clock in the morning. Psyche's joining in. Only she doesn't know the words either.
1: Very amusing.
2: Yes, it is a good number. Especially if it's put over well. Still, I'm sure you didn't ring up just
1: to ask. I gather the party is still going on.
2: What party is this?
1: The party Linda said she was coming to.
2: Oh, good heavens, yes. Yes, I was forgetting.
1: Forgetting what?
2: That she told you that. Told you that it wouldn't be going on all that late.
1: But it's still going on now.
2: Yes, still going on now.
1: And Linda's still there?
2: Yes, Linda's still here.
1: May I speak to her?
2: May you speak to her?
1: Yes.
2: No.
1: No.
2: Lost her voice, you know, what was shouting to make herself heard and singing and I'll think of something better. That is, I've got a feeling your daughter may already have...
3: Devil's going on,
2: Mrs. Hold on, would you, Mrs. Lloyd?
3: Mrs. Lloyd? Linda's not home yet. Oh, for the love of Mike.
2: Hello, Mrs. Mike. Sorry about that. Love. No. Mrs. Lloyd and Scrub round the love.
1: You were saying you've got a feeling...
2: That your Scrub has already left. Your daughter. And she has left a good 5 minutes ago.
1: Well, not on her own, I hope. Not at this time of night.
2: Well, no. No, as a matter of fact, my brother-in-law, Tony, took her home in the car.
3: Oh, why drag me into it?
2: Hold on again, would you, Mrs. Lloyd? I'm afraid it's a bit hectic at this end.
3: What the blazes is the idea of dragging me into it?
2: It was the first idea that came into my head.
3: It's the first ever, and needless to say, a disaster. What's more, we're stuck with it.
2: But why is it a disaster?
3: Because, Wooden Top, having said I've already left with Linda, her mother's going to expect her back at any moment.
2: Oh, gosh, yes.
3: Where is she, do you know?
2: On the other end of the line.
3: Blockheads.
2: Oh, Linda, you mean. Giovanni was supposed to be driving us straight home.
3: Time, then?
2: Midnight.
3: I thought so.
2: Oh, no, look, Tony, you're just jumping
3: out. I'll jump on you if you don't shut up. So she's already been adrift 3 hours, eh?
2: Yes.
3: Right. Tell her mother I took a whole car full of people home and that I may be dropping off some of the others first.
2: Ah, yes, I see. Mm-hmm. So I can't say exactly when Linda will be back.
3: No, but if Press take a risk on it, say half hour or so, certainly not longer than an hour. Okay?
2: Yes, okay.
3: Oh, and David, say you didn't see the car go yourself, so you've just been checking up with somebody, right?
2: Right.
3: Oh, David, make it sound convincing. Remember, I'm involved now.
2: Yes. Righto. Hello, Mrs. Lloyd?
1: Yes?
2: I'm sorry to have kept you waiting, only I didn't see the car go, so I've just been checking up with Tony himself. Yeah, but not with that Tony, another Tony. We got quite a few Tonys here tonight, actually.
1: But I can take it that your brother-in-law's bringing Linda back.
2: Oh, yes, we're definitely stuck with that. Well, with that awful problem of getting everybody home.
1: What time can I expect her, roughly?
2: I should say in half an hour or so.
1: You must have had quite a lot of people there altogether.
2: Quite a lot, yes.
1: 20 or 30 by the sound of it.
2: Well, at least that, yes.
1: Ah, well, I won't keep you. I'm sorry to have got you out of bed.
2: No, that's all right. I'm sorry I wasn't in bed.
1: Good night, David.
2: Good night, Mrs. Lloyd.
3: I shall devote any spare time I may have to inventing a word to cover exactly what you are.
2: Why? What did I say wrong, apart from what I said wrong?
3: You let Mrs. Lloyd trick you into saying that we'd had
2: at least 20 or 30 people here.
3: Mum questions Linda.
2: Linda says something
3: Mum
2: like
3: reports
2: six.
3: To Dad, branding me as an accessory. Dad spreads the word around. The affair blows up into a major scandal. You lose your job. My business drops away to nothing. I'm forced to sell the house.
2: And we all have to move to another town.
3: Not all of us. Dead men don't move. You know what this means, of course.
2: Well, we've just got to find Linda before she gets home.
3: Do you know the phone number of Giovanni's hotel?
2: Well, not offhand, no. Anyway, what's the point? I mean, if he was there, Linda would be... My good heavens, you're not suggesting he's taken her back to his...
3: No. I'd say it was highly unlikely.
2: To put it mildly.
3: But we've got to start somewhere, haven't we?
2: Yes, and if they went on somewhere else after, I suppose the hotel might just have a clue where they might be.
3: Didn't you tell me he'd hired a Bentley?
2: Hmm? Yes. Beautiful job it is, too.
3: Big.
2: Oh, enormous.
3: Plenty of room in the back.
2: Masses. You can sink back and really stretch your legs out.
3: It's not by any chance fitted with a phone.
2: No. I must say I'm surprised at you, Tony.
3: Surprised?
2: Well, wasting time chatting about the car when we should be trying to work out where they are. We We're keeping watch outside Linda's house, Anne. No sign of her yet, but Tony thought it was time I reported in.
4: Are you speaking from a call box, Panda One?
2: Yes, oddly enough, our patrol car isn't fitted with a two-way radio. Any news your end?
4: Plenty.
2: Mrs. Lloyd?
4: Rang up to say Linda still hasn't arrived home.
2: Well, it's a good job in a way.
4: Never mind about that. Now listen, I told her that Tony had phoned me to say the car had broken down and that the all-night taxi service doesn't seem to operate at this time of night, that the breakdown van won't be there for half an hour, and that in the meantime he'll keep on trying to get Linda a taxi. Clear?
2: Yes, quite clear, Control. Your message timed at 0358.
4: 2 minutes to four. Will you be able to hear the dawn chorus?
2: Yes, and I've got an awful feeling Tony will join in.
4: How is Panda 2?
2: Nodding off by the look of it.
4: Why, can you see the car?
2: The call box is only a couple of yards away.
4: Convenient.
2: All round. The Lloyds have got a tall hedge. We can see through it, but I doubt if it... Anne!
4: What?
2: I think I just saw Linda going in through the gate.
4: Over and out.
2: Roger. Roger, Roger. I mean, Tony.
3: Yeah, run.
2: Linda's just gone in through the gate.
3: Well, don't just stand there. Get after her.
2: Yes, right.
3: And David, don't talk to her outside the front door. Bring her out here.
2: Why?
3: Never mind why.
2: Oh, gosh, yes, I get it now. Her mother might come down.
3: David, the girl's halfway up
2: the garden path. Your message timed at the... I'll get right.
3: Of all the stupid scatterbrain, how can you scatter what's never been there?
2: Linda.
5: David, you gave me quite a start.
2: I know, and I still caught up with you.
5: How do you mean?
2: I can't talk to you here.
5: Can't talk at all by the sound of it.
2: Come out to the car.
5: Why?
2: Your mother might come down and open the front door.
5: I already have.
2: Already has. Come on, quickly. Mrs. Lloyd, I didn't realize you'd sneak out.
5: What on earth are you doing here, David? Bringing me home, of course. Oh, no, dear, that won't do. David told me Tony was bringing you home.
6: Oh, he did?
5: The whole thing couldn't be more of a mystery. Come along inside. Shut the front door, Linda. In here, David.
2: Oh, thank you.
5: Now, the last thing I heard was that Tony's car had broken down. Oh, but then I expect you know all about that.
2: Oh, yes, Control told me when I reported in.
5: Could we have that again? Slowly.
2: Anne told me when I reported in from saying goodbye to the last of the guests. And that, Mrs. Lloyd, is how I happened to be here. I got onto the all-night taxi service, managed to get one straight away, picked Linda up and brought her home.
5: Oh, well, that solves that. Did you enjoy the party, darling?
6: Fabulous time.
5: No anybody else there besides Tina?
6: No, not a soul.
5: How very strange.
6: What's so strange about it?
2: Oh, come now, Linda, you must admit it is a bit surprising.
5: Why?
2: Well, let's face it, it was a pretty big foursome.
5: Foursome?
2: For some of the time I was going on set. There were 30 or more people there.
5: Well, I was just going to say I'd love a cup of coffee. Would you like to go and make some, darling?
6: Oh, yeah. You're all right. But don't you bully David now. Whatever happened was my fault, mine alone, and nobody else's.
5: Now, I wonder what she meant by that.
2: Just what I was wondering.
5: Well, let's stop, We've had enough mysteries for one night. I think it's an awfully good idea of yours to learn Italian, David.
2: Well, I don't know about that, but the chap who's teaching me is absolutely marvellous.
5: Io parlo l'italiano.
2: Oh, no, don't tell me you speak Italian.
5: Well, I just have.
2: Yes, well, so far, of course, I've only learnt the sort of phrase I'd use if I was speaking to overseas buyers.
5: La vedrò domani mattina alle ore nove.
2: Well, there you are, you see. I'd never use that.
5: But all I said was, I'll meet you at 9 o'clock tomorrow morning.
2: No, I know, that's what I mean. I'd never meet them that early.
5: Oh. I don't suppose you'd ever use benvenuta in Inghilterra.
2: No, never.
5: Welcome to England.
2: Yes, well, after that, there's only one answer.
5: What?
2: My chap must be Spanish. Only joking. Truth is, I'm so tired, it's completely gone out of my head.
5: Truth is, it's been a lie from start to finish.
2: No, whatever makes you think that?
5: Because it sounded like it.
2: Ah, yes, but you're forgetting something, Mrs. Lloyd. You're talking to me.
5: Meaning what?
2: I always sound like that.
5: Good night, David.
2: Good night, Mrs. Lloyd.
5: Oh, do you want to phone for a taxi?
2: No, it's all right. I've got Panda 2 waiting outside. Giovanni Francesco Bergonzi, very much a man and very much to be trusted.
4: So going to the nightclub was Linda's idea?
2: Yes, said so herself on the phone this afternoon. Sounded as fresh as a daisy, too. That's more than Giovanni did at lunch. He's having an early night tonight, by the way, so we can all... Oh, that'll be Tina. Hello?
4: Oh, hello, David. It's Mrs. Lloyd. When Linda arrives, would you tell her I found one of her earrings lying on the floor? You know, just in case she thinks she's lost it. All right?
2: Yes, all right.
4: And see she's not too late this time. Bye.
2: Goodbye.
4: What on earth was all that about?
2: I haven't the foggiest idea. But I think I know what it means.
4: What?
2: Night patrol for Panda 1 and Panda 2. Well,
7: That was The Life of Bliss, with George Cole as David Bliss, Brenda Bruce as Anne Fellows, Colin Gordon as Tony Fellows, Muriel Pavlo as Tina Holliday, and Percy Edwards as Psyche. Giovanni was played by Anthony Vickers, Mrs. Lloyd by Pauline Letts, and Linda by Carol Mason. The Life of Bliss is written by Godfrey Harrison and produced by Edward Taylor.
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9: Well, come in, Smithers. 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
10: No, sir. 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
9: Hey, finish.
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9: 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Thank you.
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12: Once upon a time there was an engineer. Choo-choo Charlie was his name, we hear. He had an engine and he sure had fun. He used good and plenty candy to make his train run.
13: Charlie says, well, my good and plenty, Charlie says, really, man?

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1: We present All Gas and Gators. The bishop gains a reputation. Starring Robertson Hare, William Mervyn, John Barron, and Jonathan Cecil.

0: It's noon at St. Ogg's, and in the study at the palace, the bishop and his chaplain are hard at work.
1: Oh, hurry up, Newt, or we shall miss the post.
2: I am hurrying, my lord.
1: Right. Have you got that?
2: Yes. I'll just read it back to you, my lord. To the Secretary of the Council for the Preservation of Disused Churches. Dear sir, I read in the press that the council is seeking a diocesan bishop to be its president. I wish the council to know that although I have many demands on my time, if called on, I am willing and ready to serve. Yours, etc., Cuthbert St. Ogg's.
1: Right, I'll sign it. A position like this can do a great deal to make one known in a wider field.
2: Ah, you mean it's good publicity?
1: Newt, you know how thoroughly I dislike that word. No, it's just that the presidency of this council would help me to be better known outside the diocese. Now, where's Henry? It's not like him to be late for his midday sherry.
2: No, he's been late quite often recently, my lord.
1: Has he?
2: As a matter of fact, I wanted to speak to you about the Archdeacon, my lord. I think he's been overdoing it.
1: You know, you could be right. We have been getting through rather a lot of sherry lately.
2: No, my lord. I mean, I think he's been working too hard.
1: Henry? I find that hard to believe.
2: Well, the other night, in the early hours of the morning, when I had to get up to... when I had to get up, I noticed the lights were on in the archdeaconry.
1: In the early hours of the morning? How extraordinary.
2: Well, that's what I thought, my lord. And then he's been so tired.
1: Has he?
2: He yawned right through matins last Wednesday.
1: Ah, well, Newt, we are all human, you know.
2: And at evensong yesterday, during the sermon, he actually went to sleep.
1: Well, even that doesn't prove anything. Who was preaching?
2: He was, my lord.
1: Well, that makes a bit of a difference, doesn't it? Poor old Henry. Ah, see who that is, will you, Newt?
2: Yes, my lord. Hello? Oh, yes, Mrs. Banner. He did. Oh, right, I'll tell the bishop. It's the archdeacon's housekeeper, my lord. He's asked her to ring and say he's had to go to London and won't be back till this evening.
1: London? Where's he gone in London?
2: Mrs. Banner, do you know where the archdeacon's gone to in London? He has. Are you sure? Oh, well, thank you. She says it's an address in Harley Street, my lord.
1: Harley Street? Good gracious.
2: Oh, my lord, he must be ill. He must be very ill indeed.
3: Keep the change, Gabby. Messrs. Brown and Hatton, publishers. That's the one. Mr. Brown?
4: My dear Archdeacon, come into my office. Do sit down. I've got your manuscript here on the top of my desk.
3: Are you really going to publish it?
4: Provided you can finish it in the next fortnight, we most certainly are. Have a cigar.
3: Oh, thank you. So it's a... All right.
4: If the rest of it's like the chapters you've shown me, it'll be a sensation. That incident in Weymouth. My word, Archdeacon.
3: Oh, yes, but that was before I had the call.
4: Tell me, what made you think of writing your autobiography in the first place?
3: Well, I don't have enough to occupy me.
4: And what do your colleagues at St. Ogg's think of your breaking into print?
3: Well, I haven't told them yet.
4: But you will, now it's all settled.
3: My word, yes. I can't wait to see their faces, especially the bishop.

0: What's the time, Newt?
1: Just after 7, my lord. He should be back any minute.
0: Oh, poor old Henry. Still, just because he's gone to Harley Street doesn't necessarily mean it's serious.
1: Doesn't it, my lord? He was very serious when I had to go there with my face.
0: That'll be him now. Now, go and let him in, Newt, and I'll pour out a glass of sherry.
1: Right, my lord.
0: Newt?
1: Yes, my lord.
0: Don't say anything to make him think we're worried, will you?
1: No, my lord. No, of course not. Archdeacon, how are you feeling?
2: Me? Oh, a bit tired, you know, Newt, but I have been to London.
1: Oh, I know, I do know. Now, would you like to rest in the hall here for a few moments?
2: Oh, not particularly.
1: Oh, well then, come into the study. That is, if you can manage it.
2: Oh, thank you.
1: Let me take your arm.
2: Here, steady on.
0: Henry, dear old friend, how are you?
1: He says he's tired, my
0: Well,
1: lord.
0: Of course.
1: Yes.
2: I've got a confession to make, Bishop.
0: All in good time. Now, Henry, dear old friend, come along. Sit down.
2: Oh, thank you.
0: No, Newt, bring that cushion.
1: Yes, here, Archdeacon. Put this behind your head. Now, is that comfortable?
2: Yes, thank you. Bishop, I've been keeping something from you.
0: All in good time, Henry, dear old friend. Just drink this glass of sherry.
2: No, thank you, Bishop.
1: Archdeacon!
0: But, Henry, dear old friend, in all the years I've known you, you've never refused a glass of sherry.
2: Well, I am today, Bishop.
0: But why?
2: Because I've got this bottle of champagne instead. Here.
1: Crikey, Moses!
0: Champagne, Henry, but why?
2: Because we are celebrating.
0: Celebrate? Oh, then the news is good.
2: It certainly is, Bishop. He's given me another 2 weeks.
1: 2 weeks?
0: Oh, Henry, is that all?
2: Oh, it'll be enough, Bishop.
1: Oh, don't say that, Archdeacon.
0: Oh, surely you would have wished for a little longer than that, dear friend.
2: No, Bishop, no. I'm getting bored with it.
0: Oh. Tell me, Henry, have you thought what you are going to do during the next 2 weeks?
2: Me, Bishop? Oh, I shall shut myself in my bedroom and get on with it. Oh,
0: Henry, you will do no such thing.
1: No, Archdeacon, you'll come here.
2: Here? I might disturb you.
0: Oh, no, of course, Henry, you won't disturb us.
2: I'll make a bit of noise, you know.
0: Oh, no, Henry, no. I mean, can nothing be done?
2: No, the machine's too old.
0: Oh, Archdeacon. Well, we are all mortal, I suppose.
2: My typewriter certainly is.
0: Your typewriter? Henry, what are you talking about?
2: My book, Bishop.
0: What book?
1: Has the doctor given you a book, Archdeacon?
2: Doctor? I haven't been to any doctor.
0: Yeah, but then why did you go to Harley Street?
2: To see my publisher, Bishop. Here, read this.
0: What is it?
1: It's a publisher's handout, my lord.
0: What's it say?
1: A book in active preparation is the autobiography of the venerable Henry Blunt, Archdeacon of St. Ogg's.
0: Autobiography? What does this mean?
1: It's a life of someone written by himself.
0: Oh, I know that. But Henry, what have you been up to? Whatever made you want to write a book?
2: Well, Bishop, I don't have enough to occupy me.
0: Oh, I see. Well, what else does that handout say, Newt?
1: This frank and honest account of his life and work by a senior churchman will delight and surprise many. His account of his early life, especially one incident in Weymouth, shows that the permissive society is by no means as new as some people would have us believe. Crikey, Moses!
0: My dear Henry, what was this incident in Weymouth?
2: A widow, Bishop.
1: Oh. Archdeacon, surely not.
2: That was before I got the call.
0: Oh, Mary Henry. So, do you think it wise to include anything of that nature?
2: Well, it's the truth, Bishop. There's no point in writing your life if you don't tell the truth.
0: Oh, well, what else does it say, Newt?
1: The Archdeacon looks back is likely to prove one of the highlights of the spring list. Interviewed recently, the Archdeacon commented, I've enjoyed writing it and am surprised to find I have total recall. Total recall?
0: Did you really say that, Henry?
2: I can't remember, Bishop.
1: Archdeacon, is anyone here mentioned in the book?
2: Oh, of course. You're in it, Bishop.
0: Am I, Henry? In what connection? Not anything to do with Weymouth, I trust.
2: No, no, no, no. I've just tried to say what a good bishop you are, Bishop.
0: Ah, Henry, dear old friend, how very nice of you. I must see this at once. Have you got it with you?
2: No, Bishop, no, no, no. The dean has got it.
0: The dean? Why on earth did you show it to him?
2: Well, I haven't, Bishop. He was on the train and I happened to mention it.
1: You mean he took it?
0: But couldn't you stop him?
2: You know the dean, Bishop.
0: Oh, yes, I certainly do, Henry. Still, never mind. Let's have some of this champagne. Oh, get the glasses, Newt. Oh, see who that is, Newt.
1: Right, my lord.
0: Come on, Henry. Hold out your glass.
1: Oh, Dean, is that the Archdeacon's manuscript you've got there?
3: It is, Newt. I wish to see him immediately.
1: Well, he's in the study with the bishop.
3: Well, don't stand here talking. Show me in there at once.
1: Yes, of course. The dean, my lord.
0: Ah, my dear dean, you've come just at the right moment. We are about to toast the Archdeacon's book.
3: To do so would be premature, my lord.
0: What do you mean?
3: It cannot be published.
0: Why ever not?
3: Chapter 8 is unacceptable.
1: Oh, is that about Weymouth, dean?
3: No, that is chapter 3. And I'm bound to say, Archdeacon, I'm amazed that you thought fit to include it.
2: It was before I got the call.
3: Then it is a great pity the call did not come sooner. However, I am more concerned with chapter 8.
0: What's that about, Henry?
2: I can't remember, Bishop.
3: Let me refresh your memory, Archdeacon. It describes our visit to St. Mary's Ringmold for the bicentenary service.
1: Oh, what a happy day that was.
0: What's wrong with the Archdeacon describing that, Dean?
3: You may remember our arrival at the church was marred by an embarrassment, my lord.
0: An embarrassment? I wasn't embarrassed. Were you, Henry?
2: No, Bishop.
0: Were you embarrassed, Newt?
1: No. No more than usual, my lord.
3: I was embarrassed.
1: Oh, yes, Dean. I remember. Your surplice was dirty.
3: My wife had packed a dirty surplice by mistake.
0: Oh, yes, that's right. And the vicar had to lend you his spare one.
1: Yes, do you remember, my lord? You said it was surplus to his requirements.
0: So I did. Now, Henry, have you put that in your book?
2: Rather, Bishop.
0: Oh, really? You know, this book sounds as if it should be a great success.
3: I'm afraid I cannot permit you to print that story, Archdeacon.
0: Well, but come. Dean, it behoves us clergymen to keep a sense of humour about ourselves. A dirty surplice hardly damages your ecclesiastical reputation.
3: It is not my reputation that concerns me. It is my wife's.
0: Mrs. Pugh Critchley's?
3: As she has just been pointing out, she washes all my linen with her own fair hands.
1: Doesn't she have a washing machine?
3: No, no. I have always held them to be an extravagance. Besides, she takes a pride in her domestic skills. Take this handkerchief.
2: Oh, how kind. Just what I need.
3: Archdeacon, I didn't mean you to use it.
2: Sorry, Dean.
3: My wife wished me to show it to you to illustrate the quality of her work. Look, my lord, isn't that clean?
0: Yes, Dean. Well, at least I'm sure it was.
1: Yes, and it was beautifully ironed.
3: It is 15 years old.
0: Well, well.
3: She asked me to say that, particularly.
0: Well, I expect you can rewrite that chapter, Henry. So long as you keep my remark in.
1: Well, won't that be rather difficult, my lord?
0: Why should it be?
1: Well, if he's not to mention the surplice.
0: Well, of course, he must mention the surplice.
3: Indeed, he must not, my lord.
0: Well, we can say it was your surplice that was dirty, Henry.
2: Ah, but it's not true, Bishop.
1: And the vicar's surplice wouldn't have fitted the Archdeacon, my lord.
0: No, I'm sorry, Dean. It looks as though the Archdeacon will have to keep the story as it is.
3: My wife will never agree to it.
2: But it's the truth.
0: So it is, Henry. Dean, surely as a Christian priest, you would wish the Archdeacon to tell the truth in his book.
3: One cannot trample on people's susceptibilities, my lord.
0: My dear Dean, where would the Church of England be if Martin Luther had worried about people's susceptibilities? The liberty to speak and write the truth without fear or favour is our greatest heritage.
1: Oh, yes, Dean, that's true.
3: But I can't have my wife upset, my lord.
0: Do you mean to tell us that rather than upset your wife, you would be prepared to muzzle the truth?
3: Well, if you put it like that...
0: I do put it like that, dear.
3: Very well. I will go and tell her what you say.
1: Would you like a glass of champagne before you go?
3: Thank you. That will not be necessary. Good evening, gentlemen.
2: Oh, thank you, Bishop.
0: Oh, it was a pleasure, Henry, a pleasure. I've no
4: time for people who can't laugh at themselves. Now, I want to see the manuscript.
1: Oh, so do I.
2: Well, you can't both have it.
1: Couldn't I read it aloud so we can all hear?
4: What an excellent notion. Henry, what shall he read? Other than chapter 3.
2: Well, chapter 9 is fun, Bishop.
4: What's that?
2: The time you were late for confirmation.
4: I was?
1: Oh, yes, you remember, my lord. You were 2 hours late. You overslept.
4: I did not oversleep. I was meditating.
2: So you said, Bishop. Here, note.
1: Ooh, is this it? Wait a minute. The memory of the bishop in shirt sleeves and braces, his gaiters unbuttoned, running through the cloisters, shouting, I was meditating, is something I shall never forget. The effect was not lost on the choir boys. Oh, Archdeacon, you are clever. That's wonderful. Don't you think so, my lord?
4: Henry, is this typical of the style of the book?
2: Yes, Bishop. It's full of fun.
1: It certainly sounds it. Come on, we must have some of the champagne.
2: You really like it?
1: Oh, I think it's brilliant, Archdeacon. I should think you're going to have a very big success. Another glass for you?
2: Oh, thank you.
1: I really congratulate you. Another for you, my lord?
4: No, thank you, Luke.
2: But, Bishop, you must.
1: Aren't you going to toast the Archdeacon?
4: No, Henry, if you will excuse me, I suddenly don't feel like champagne.
1: It's nothing serious, is it, my lord?
4: That remains to be seen.
1: What a shame. Still, never mind. To your success, Archdeacon.
2: Thank you, Newt.
1: Oh, I've suddenly thought of something, my lord.
4: What, Newt?
1: Well, you know, you were saying this morning you wish you were better known outside the diocese. Well, this book should be rather a help in that direction, don't you think?
4: Yes, Newt, I do.

0: Now, where's the map of the diocese? Newt! Newt! Where is that wretched boy?
1: Yeah, my lord. Did you call?
0: Yes, Newt. Where have you been? Really, it's extremely late.
1: I'm sorry, my lord. The archdeacon stayed rather late last night, and I'm not feeling too well, you know, after that champagne. Besides, it's only 8 o'clock.
0: Precisely. We must get to work.
1: Work? But aren't you going to meditate?
0: No. I've been up all night meditating. Now, tell me, when did we last visit St. Simon's?
1: St. Simon's Chuffley?
0: No, St. Simon's on Godwit Island.
1: That dreadful place, 2 years ago, my lord.
0: Are you sure?
1: Oh, I shall never forget it. We went on that awful boat and I was poorly, and then we couldn't get off and we had to stay there for nearly a week. You said you didn't think we'd ever need to visit it again.
0: Did I? Well, I've changed my mind. A visitation will be made today.
1: Today? Oh, no, I couldn't. No, not that boat today. No, I couldn't.
0: No,
1: it'd make me...
0: Not
1: no,
0: us.
1: No, I really...
0: Not
1: no.
0: us. The archdeacon. He shall visit it today.
1: The archdeacon? But he's got to finish his book.
0: Well, I can't help that. He said he hasn't got enough to occupy. Now run round to the archdeaconry and tell him.
1: Run?
0: You heard what I said?
1: Yes, my lord. My lord?
0: Yeah, what is it?
1: Would it be all right if I trot?
0: Oh, go on, get on. Hurry up.
1: Yes, my lord. Oh! Oh, I'm so sorry, Dean.
2: Yes, well, please look where you're going, Newt.
0: And hurry up, Newt.
1: Yes, my lord.
0: Now, Dean, what can I do for you?
2: Yes, I have brought good news about the Archdeacon's book.
0: Oh, really, Dean? Won't Mrs. Pugh Critchley agree to its publication?
2: On the contrary, my wife has withdrawn her objections.
0: Oh, has she?
2: I have persuaded her that truth must prevail. Ah, dear me, may I sit down?
0: Yes, of course, Dean. I mean, you look exhausted.
2: Yes, I am a little weary, my lord. And I must confess, I view the future with some misgivings.
0: The future? Why, Dean?
2: There is to be a change in our domestic arrangements.
0: Oh, dear me, but harmony will continue to reign at the deanery, I trust.
2: That, my lord, depends to some extent on you.
0: On me?
2: I need some advice. Some personal advice, which I think you can give me.
0: My dear Dean, I'm a bachelor.
2: It is the advice of a bachelor I need. Married men do not usually seek the service that I require.
0: What service is that?
2: A good laundry, my lord. My wife has refused any longer to do my washing.
0: Oh, is that all?
2: Oh, it's a very serious matter. In this parcel here, I have 2 surplices and 4 collars, as well as a quantity of underclothes and no notion where to take them.
0: Well, Dean, I think I can give you hope. It looks very doubtful that the Archdeacon's book will be published after all.
2: But what can stop it now?
0: Pressure of work. Hmm? The Archdeacon has suddenly realized that there's a great deal of work for him to do.
2: The Archdeacon? I can't believe it.
0: Well, nevertheless, it's true. In fact, I happen to know that this morning he's off to make a visitation to St. Simon's Godwit Island.
1: I'm back, my lord.
0: Newt. Have you told the Archdeacon to go to Godwit Island?
1: Yes, my lord.
0: Splendid.
1: But it's going to be very difficult for him to get back. We rang the jetty and they say they'll have to stay there for at least 10 days.
0: Oh, how did he take the news?
1: He's delighted, my lord.
0: Delighted? What about the book?
1: He's taking it with him. He says it's the perfect place to work and he'll probably finish it early.
0: Will he? Well, in that case, Newt, I am going to London.
1: Oh, please, my lord, may I come with you?
0: No, Newt, you can stay here and find the Dean a good laundry.
1: Oh.

0: Yes, sir. Can I help you?
1: I am the Bishop of St. Ogg's. I have an appointment.
0: Ah, Bishop, how nice of you to come. Please come into my office.
1: Oh, thank you. I do hope it isn't inconvenient for you to see me.
0: On the contrary, it's always a pleasure to meet old friends.
1: Old friends? Surely we've never met before.
0: Of course not. But I feel I know you well through the Archdeacon's book. That's why I suggested an afternoon appointment. I felt a morning one might interfere with your meditations.
1: Well, as a matter of fact, it is about the Archdeacon's book that I wish to see you, Mr. Brown.
0: Oh, really?
1: I was wondering if publication is to be in any way limited.
0: Limited?
1: Well, I was wondering if the publication, you know, is going on sale everywhere.
0: Oh, yes, indeed. We feel it's a book with the widest possible appeal.
1: Do you?
0: It's so refreshing to find someone not afraid to tell the truth. Don't you agree?
1: Yes. Well, but that is the point that I should like to discuss with you. See, I am the Archdeacon's bishop.
0: Oh, I know, my lord. Remember, I've read the book.
1: Yes, I know. But you see, I feel a great responsibility towards him.
0: Oh, in what way?
1: His reputation.
0: I can assure you, the Archdeacon's reputation can only be enhanced by the publication of this book.
1: You think so?
0: Certainly. Now, the reputation of his colleagues is another matter. He's been a bit hard on some of them.
1: He has?
0: Yes. At least, I think some of them will feel he has.
1: Do you think they might object to publication?
0: They might, but they'd be most unwise.
1: What?
0: It would simply appear they admitted the truth of the portrait.
1: Oh, you think so?
0: Without question. And it always looks bad when a churchman attempts to muzzle the truth. Don't you agree?
1: Yes, of course. I suppose it does, yes.
0: No, I don't think we shall have any trouble like that. I confidently expect everything will roll on smoothly till publication day. It's almost exciting. There's bound to be a good press coverage, and I'm expecting an absolute sellout in the first week.
1: Are you indeed?

0: It's very odd. They don't seem to have delivered the paper this morning, my lord.
1: No, not. I cancelled it.
0: But don't you know what today is?
1: Today is something special today.
0: It's publication day. You know the Archdeacon's book. There's probably something about it in the paper.
1: Oh, really, Newt, really? If I'd realised that, of course, I wouldn't have cancelled it. Is there any mail?
0: Yes, there's a letter from the Secretary of the Council for Disused Churches.
1: Oh, do they want me to be president?
0: I'm afraid not, my lord. They say they want someone better known. Of course, they do say it very politely.
1: Hmm.
0: Who can that be?
1: Oh, don't let them in, Newt. Don't let them in. I don't want to see anyone today. I am going to meditate.
0: It's the Archdeacon.
2: Bishop, have you seen the papers?
1: No, Henry, and I don't want to.
2: But they've mentioned you.
1: I bet they have.
0: What have they said, Archdeacon?
2: Look.
0: Wait a minute, here we are. An unusual bishop. In a notably frank and outspoken autobiography, an incident in Weymouth is almost too frank. Crikey Moses, Archdeacon.
2: It was before the call.
0: The Archdeacon of St. Ogg's draws a striking portrait of his bishop, Dr. Cuthbert Heaver. At a time when there is general concern for the quality of the episcopate, it is refreshing to hear of a bishop like Dr. Heaver. He emerges from this book as not only a great shepherd and pastor, but as a good and very human man.
1: Henry.
2: I told you I'd say what a good bishop you are, Bishop.
0: My lord, this will make you really well known.
1: Oh, let me see. Oh, see who that is, Newt.
0: Right, my lord. Oh, it's probably the Secretary of the Council for Disused Churches. I expect he's read the papers and changed his mind.
1: Well, if it is, you can tell him I've changed my mind.
0: Hello? St. Ogg's Palace here.
1: Oh, yes. Henry, let me be the first to congratulate you.
2: Oh, you're not the first, Bishop.
1: Really? Who's beaten me to it?
2: The Dean.
1: What, do you mean he called round specially to see you?
2: No, I passed him just now. He's outside his house with a van.
1: A van? What sort of van?
2: Well, it looks as if he's having a washing machine delivered. Oh.
0: My lord?
1: Is it the secretary, Newt?
0: No, my lord. It's for the Archdeacon.
1: Henry, someone's rung you up to congratulate you.
2: Who can that be?
0: It's a lady.
1: A lady? Oh, my dear Henry.
2: Did she give her name, Newt?
0: No, Archdeacon. But she said she was speaking from Weymouth.
2: Weymouth? Oh, no.

In that episode of All Gas and Gaiters, the parts were played as follows. The Archdeacon, Robertson Hare, the Bishop, William Mervyn, the Dean, John Barron, the Chaplain, Jonathan Cecil, Mr. Brown, Michael Kilgariff. The Bishop Gains a Reputation was written for television and adapted for radio by Pauline Devaney and Edwin Apps. The program was produced by John Dyce.

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4: I came across Mr. Kipley in the meadow by the church. 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
7: 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Thank you.
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0: by sitting here on the sofa quietly doing the crossword together. Fancy you finishing your copy of the crossword already, and I've hardly started. You are clever, aren't you, Ron?
1: Yes, Ed.
0: I must just check if I've got some of my answers right. Ron, what have you put down for eight across, beloved?
1: Eight across, flobbergob.
0: Flobbergob? I've never heard of that word, Ron.
1: Neither have I, Ed.
0: Oh, Ron, the idea is you put down real words. You mustn't just put down anything.
1: Oh, can I have a borrow of your rubber, then?
0: You are. You see, Ron, it's no good making up words. They've got to mean real things.
1: I see. Is there such a thing as a zosh?
0: No, Ron.
1: An akbok?
0: No, Ron.
1: A yif?
0: No, dearest.
1: Oh, you'd better leave the rubber my side, beloved.
0: Ron, and I thought you'd finished. Flobbergob. The clue was forsaken eight letters, and the answer's derelict, Ron.
1: Derelict.
0: Well, it wouldn't be so bad if you'd got abandoned.
2: Oh, right, though, yes. Yes.
0: Ron, now I didn't mean that.
2: Well, just a kiss.
0: Oh, Ron, you're getting your biro sticking in my ear.
3: Oh. Hello, hello, hello. What's this, Ron converting a try? Here, quick, Ron. Out the way of the sideboard. I want to get me spare pair of braces and a walnut.
0: What for, Mr. Glum?
3: That blasted tabby cat's in among my cabbages again. I'll have to... Here, what's this you two are busy on? A crossword puzzle? Oh, I love crosswords. How are you getting on?
1: Not very well, Dad. Eth says my flobbergob is derelict.
3: Wow, we're none of us getting any younger.
0: No, Mr. Glamron just hasn't got the hang of it at all. He puts down words that don't even exist.
3: Oh, well, now, let's see if I can help then. What's this here? Seven across, opposite of first. Well, that's simple enough. Hunger.
0: Hunger? But there's only room for four letters.
3: Well, write small then. Squeeze them up a bit. Let's see what else you got here. What's this here? Eth, you're a fine one to talk about using words that don't exist. Look at this one you put down here. Yak.
0: Oh, that's a word, Mr. Glum.
3: Yak. Don't talk wet. Yak isn't a word. It's just a noise you make when you're trotting something.
0: Well, it is a word, Mr. Glum. Look, the clue is primitive beast of burden, three letters.
3: Primitive beast of burden, three letters.
0: Yes.
3: What do you make the answer, Ron?
1: I put down mum.
3: That makes sense anyway, Eth, you and your yak.
0: But Mr. Glum, there is such a word. I know I'm right. It all fits. A primitive animal, three letters, one must be a K.
3: Well, I got your answer then. Ox. OKS. It's a good job I come in, isn't it?
0: I still think I'm right. I've heard the word.
3: Not in this house, you haven't, Eth. Now, I can settle this little matter once and for all, if you'll hang on a moment. I'll ask Mrs. Glum. She's a great one for reading. She knows most of the sauce bottle labels by heart. I'm afraid I'll have to raise my voice because she's up in the bath. Mama! She heard me. If your big toe is deplugged, might I ask you whether you have ever in the course of your browsing through books and literature come across a soppy word called yak? I'm afraid she's in no position to answer it.
0: Why not, Mr. Glum?
3: She slipped on the soap and fell flat on her flobbergob.
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5: 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Episode 5, Cousin Wacko.
6: Saw, lads, are you both coming? I'll need your deposits if you are. Narinder?
7: Count me in, Jim. I'll be there with the cherry on the top.
8: Right, Ramesh. A local need to go down to cash and carry. We're down to our last sieve.
9: Oh, no, a local's gone to fetch his cousin Vacco from the airport.
8: Vacco?
9: Yes, my nephew. He's from my village, Firozpur, in India. In the old days, he used to revere Michael Jackson and dress accordingly. He's 25 now, but we still call him Wacko. It is the humour. You know Jim and Narinder?
10: Oh, of course. Jim from Reeds and Weeds and Narinder from Narinder's Fancy Goods. Hello.
11: Hello there, Dev.
6: Oh, how is it hanging, Dev?
10: Fine, fine. That's a lovely surprise. Three confectionals in the one shop. To what do we owe this guilty pleasure? What's going on?
6: Something that's been overdue for many a long year, Dev.
10: Oh, good, good. Finally getting your teeth done, Jim.
6: No. I was talking about the newsagent's works, though.
10: Works do?
9: Yes, Dave. Works do.
10: I didn't know independent retailers got a works do.
9: Well, we don't, do we? We don't get a works do. We don't get any of the office politics doodah. No leaving dues, no secret this thing Santa, no hurriedly purchased birthday muffin with a candle all poked into it.
6: What's wrong with my tea?
10: Nothing. Be fair, Ramesh, I hurriedly purchased you a birthday muffin last year.
9: Yeah, but where was the big card, Dave, huh? Where was the big card?
10: I got you a card. Purple Ronnie. I seem to remember you laughing at his hilarious observation about bad hair or toenails or whatever it was.
6: What's wrong with my tea?
9: Nothing. It's just that it's a lonely business being a newsagent store confectioner. I mean, you know I love you, Dave, and I tolerate my sons, but we don't have the numbers to form a do. We don't even have enough for a five-a-side team or something of that nature.
10: Ah, be fair. Father Henderson's offered to go in goals.
9: Dave, he's rubbish in goals. You don't join the clergy because you're good at sport.
7: This is true. You joined Tottenham Hotspur.
6: What's wrong with my tea?
7: Nothing.
9: Well, I think the notion of a small local retailer's works do is both amazing and great. I don't mean the works do is small. I mean the nature of the retailing is small. So, what will the do entail?
6: Well, we all go to a country house. Potentially about 25 of us in a bus. Aircon, of course.
7: Smashing time.
6: Then we get our dinner. Three course. Carvery.
10: Oh, like a carvery. Oh, like a guy.
6: You get your starter, main, choice of pud, right, and then the clincher. One of us gets killed.
9: I think you're going to have to repeat that.
7: We got you. It's a murder mystery.
9: No.
7: The murder is fictional. It is the lad piping et al.
9: Yeah, you got me.
7: We got him, Jim. I told you, Jim. We got him.
6: I must admit, it was worth it just to see the look on your face.
9: Yes, it was the face of the surprise, I shouldn't wonder. Well, count me in.
6: Right. Well, I'll need 20 quid off you, Ramesh. Fiver for bus, fiver deposit for the meal, and a tenner up front for room.
9: Room? Hold my shoes. This is an overnight stay.
6: Long weekend, Ramesh. Dinner, murder, minibar, double bed, right? Doesn't get any better than that.
9: But I'm very sorry, lads. I can't come to this.
6: What?
7: Come on, Ramesh. Everyone's going. Well, I am.
9: Oh, right. So who is taking care of Narinder's fancy goods?
7: Narinder Jr.
9: You leave the shop with your son for 3 days.
7: I know he's overly fond of his grime music, but he's got a very good head on his shoulders. You know, he's very responsible.
9: Right, so what about you, Jim?
6: Jim Jr.? He's a good boy.
9: Well, you are lucky. I don't have a Ramesh Jr. All I have is a Sanjay, and he's not interested in shop. All he is interested in is Bebo and sarcasm. And these are both the polar opposite of shop.
12: Hey, guys, what's new for retail?
6: Alok, I have a question for you.
9: Oh, no, Jim, just...
6: No, Ramesh, you're coming. Alok, how would you feel about running your dad's shop for 3 days,
12: Oh, you're joking. Oh, what an opportunity. Dad, check these out. Nicotine crisps.
6: Ah,
10: oh, dear.
12: We'll need them front and centre. I can move the chopper chops and...
6: Move the chopper chops. What planet are you on, son?
9: Where is Vacco, son?
12: I had to leave him in the car, Dad. He's actually dressed like Michael Jackson in the Thriller days.
10: Oh, dear.
12: I'm worried about repercussions, especially if I'm going to be running the place.
9: Well, it's not going to happen, son.
12: What?
13: Hi, everyone. It's great to be here in Scotland. My name is Anil Chatterjee, but you can call me Vacco.
12: Oh, my God.
13: Hi, Uncle.
9: Hello, Anil. Get him in the back shop before a well-meaning but ultimately misguided lynch mob assembles.
7: Take it off, Anil.
13: It's Vacco, and what's wrong with it?
7: Why are you wearing a sequin glove anyway? A sequin might fall into the little rubbery fried eggs and go in someone's
12: filling or something.
9: Does it mean you suddenly care about little rubbery fried eggs and people's welfare?
12: I don't. I'm trying to get him to take that stupid glove off. He looks like Wacko.
13: That's kind of the point, Sanji.
12: My name's Sanji and you know it.
13: I know, but Wacko wouldn't call you Sanji. He would call you Sanji.
12: You're a psychopath.
9: Stop, Sanji. Cousins shouldn't fight. Cousins should go 10-pin bowling together.
12: I'm not going anywhere with Wacko dressed like that.
13: Oh, miss, I love 10-pin bowling.
9: Take Wacko to the space bowl at once.
12: You take Wacko to the space bowl.
9: No, Sanji. I don't get to do the space bowl, do I? I don't get to do anything interesting. I don't get to do the PC plum in the kitchen with the this thing lead piping. And it's killing me.
11: Hello there.
13: Hi there. I wonder if you could furnish me with your name, please.
12: What are you playing at?
11: Well, my name's Gordon.
13: Well, Gordon, it's nice to make your acquaintance, Gordon. That's a lovely cardigan, if you don't mind me saying so, Gordon.
11: Thanks. I just threw it on.
13: It answers you, Gordon. I like the way the pixelated snowflakes are falling on the cat's head. The cat seems annoyed. I like that attention to detail.
11: Aye, the cat does seem annoyed, doesn't it? Thanks.
13: You seem like quite a creative kind of guy, Gordon.
11: I work in the slaughterhouse. I stun heifers. But I was quite good at art at school.
13: Ah, you see, you know what you need? A 3-pack of pan scouters.
11: What? What? No, I'm just in for a wee...

0: that his cat meat? Is Weepinroo a cat?
1: Aye.
0: Good. Now, just looking at you, I can tell by your cardigan and your hair that you're a man of the world. Can I ask, are you seeing anyone special at the moment, Gordon?
1: Not especially, no.
2: Kelsey, please.
0: Only a matter of time, Gordon, guy like you. So, when the time comes and you have to cook a meal for your special lady, Gordon, you don't want to do her up some scrambled eggs in a dirty pan, do you, Gordon?
1: You're absolutely right. I wouldn't want a dirty pan. A dirty pan might scare her off.
0: So you'll buy the pan, Scouter?
1: I will. Actually, yes, I will. Why shouldn't I have a girlfriend?
2: What?
0: You should also buy this clear plastic car filled with water and small colored balls.
2: Why?
3: What?
1: In for a penny.
3: What?
0: That'll be £9.50, please, Gordon.
1: Well, thanks very much, mate. By the way, I like the glove. Sequins, classy.
0: Thanks, Gordon. Oh, and give my regards to Binroo.
4: Do my legs deceive me? Did you just sell the car of balls?
0: Oh, wow. Thanks, guys.
4: No. A round of cricket applause is the least we can do. You have sold, through sheer charm, the single most intractable item in the shop. The see-through car of water and balls was never even intended to be sold. It was eye candy. It was supposed to lend a touch of glass. You are a miracle, Wacko.
5: I am impressed. How did you do it, Wacko?
0: Well, Dave, the secret is, Dave, you've got to engage the person on a one-to-one basis, Dave. Can I ask you, Dave, have you ever considered going on intensive customer relations course?
5: Hold on a minute. Say, Dave, have you ever considered again?
0: Dave, have you ever considered?
5: Again.
0: Dave, have you ever considered?
5: Again.
0: Dave, have you ever considered?
5: And now say, am I speaking to the householder?
0: Am I speaking to the householder?
4: Ah, you sold me broadband. He sold me broadband.
2: You don't have a computer.
5: I know, but it was very charming. I didn't like to say no.
4: Stop this wedding. How could my nephew in India sell you this thing broadband?
5: Call centre. Wacko, where were you working in August last year?
0: Noida, in the call centre.
5: Ah, there you are. This boy here, let me tell you the miss. This boy's got the gift, but your name wasn't Wacko back then.
0: No. According to the manual, my name was... Ryan Sturridge from Wigan in North Yorkshire. I could do the accent a bit better back then. From my window, I could see the Pennines.
5: Oh, it's a small world, isn't it?
4: But this is a smashing development. Sanjay, change of plan. Wacko is not going space bowling. Wacko is staying right here. It's been quite a morning, Dave, huh? What is the damage in the front window?
5: Well, it looks like Wacko's sold that fibre-optic picture of Niagara Falls.
4: Now, that was inspired. I never even knew that Mr. Willis had a dodgy prostate.
5: I have to say, I've occasionally clocked a penny-sized stain on his slacks, but I never put two and two together.
4: Brilliant. What else?
5: The unlicensed Batman lampshade.
4: What? The one with Batman wearing Superman's cape?
5: That's gone.
4: Blimey! And I can't see the inflatable cricket set in a net bag. How did Wacko shift that?
5: Well, to be fair, a cricket enthusiast did come in and ask for that specifically. Mr. Proudfoot, riddled with the osteoporosis.
4: Anything else?
5: Those oven gloves with a tractor and gone fishing written on the side. Gone.
4: What, he sold them? They were just on display for the humour. It was clearly a mix-up at the factory. Now, this Wacko is something like a phenomenon.
2: OMG, Alok, what have you done to your hair?
6: Oh, don't you know, Sanjay? Apparently you don't have to spend 10 years of your life working here to get respect from Dad. You just have to dress as an 80s pop star.
5: So who are you then? Ray Reardon?
6: I'm Gary Newman, obviously. And anyway, how many number one hits did Ray Reardon have exactly, Dave? You tell me.
5: Snookerloopy.
6: He wasn't on Snookerloopy.
5: Well, you have to look at Dracula anyway.
4: Son, I can't see you shifting the car full of balls in that get-up, just like at this thing, Vampire.
2: I thought we shifted the ball car.
4: Ah, yes, but Alok has questioned my decision to place Wacko in charge, and so I purchased another ball car. Alok must replicate Wacko's feat if he wishes his shot at retail glory. Alok, I give you the ball car.
6: Bring on the ball car. Have a good look at the ball car, because you're only going to be seeing this ball car for 2 minutes.
2: Stop saying ball car.
7: Oh-ho! Oh, there he is. Ray Reardon. It's I love and breathe. Snooker, loopy nuts, are we? We're all snooker, loopy.
6: I wasn't in snooker, loopy. I was frozen out. Plus, I'm Gary Newman.
7: Good for you. It's

0: A tape I'm after.
1: Oh, all right, sellotape. Can I ask your name, Ted? Sellotape. You're a bit of a ladies' man, Ted. I like your jumper. Do you want to buy this ball car?
0: Oh, dear God, no. It's full of balls and water.
1: Fair enough.
2: So you know it's Thursday then?
3: Yes.
2: Right, so you'll know that Mr. Sutter's
3: gets his men's health magazine.
2: Right, and it comes with a
3: free DVD this week, Bums, Tums and Plums, the full workout.
2: Good. You're across that. And
3: Mrs. Trent starts a Bill Roskamp skeleton part work, free Roskamp tibia with part one.
2: Excellent. And
3: we're low on drifters, we're high on nice price custard creams, and there's been a build-up of cereal dust in the northwest corner.
2: Right, so you are on top of things.
4: Ramesh, off you trot. Wacko here has assimilated the shop into his bloodstream. The boy's like the Matrix. Are you sorted?
2: Well, I don't know, Dave. I've never had to pack for myself. I've got, a toothbrush, toothpaste, pants, two pairs off, Satsuma's bag off. Oh, I packed my Maivi Binchi for the journey.
4: You're not finished that yet, Ramesh. It's been 5 years.
2: Yeah, well, I'm a very busy man, eh? I only get 30-second windows between customers. I can't get any Binchi momentum.
4: You need your momentum with the Binchi. The plot's a labyrinthine.
2: Labyrinthine.
5: Stop saying labyrinthine.
2: Ah, Sanjay, you're here. I didn't see you there.
5: Yes. Well, you don't seem to see much past Wacko these days.
6: He's right, Dad. It's Wacko this and Wacko that.
2: Oh, look. Didn't see you there. No hard feelings.
6: Some taken. I'm actually very hurt inside, Dad. And that's why I want to be here when that clown crashes and burns. Because he will. Then you'll see how great I
2: am. Right, got to go. The boys are in a raucous mood and they are planning some taunting of the bus driver. Right. Everyone, listen to Wacko. Wacko is in charge.
3: You enjoy yourself, Uncle, and your work's due.
2: Work's due. I'm going to work's due. Work's due.
3: So, it looks like it's just the cousins. Cousins together? Like the good old times.
6: Yeah, great.
5: What good old times? We went to India and you stole all our pants and socks out of our suitcase.
3: Yeah, that's when I got my first Wacko t-shirt.
6: Wait a minute. The thriller one. The one with the white suit and the baby panther.
3: Yes, that was my entry level into Wacko.
6: So what? We created you?
3: I guess you did.
6: Oh, bloody hell.
5: Was it you that took my 10-inch Trent Darby tape?
3: Yes, I did. But Wacko was the horse that I backed.
6: Yeah, well done, cousin. You've stolen a bit more than a Terence Trent Darby tape and a Wacko t-shirt this time.
5: And some pants.
3: What do you mean?
6: You've stolen the shop. You moonwalk in here with your charming naivety and your stupid glove, and you hoover up my legacy.
5: Just like you hoovered up my pants.
3: Hey, man, I didn't mean to rain on anyone's parade. I'm a lover, not a fighter.
5: Very good.
3: I'm serious, yeah. We need to work together. I can't make this place work without you. If we're gonna be starting something, we've gotta be starting something. We're cousins. We're a team. It don't matter if you're black or white.
6: That doesn't work, because we're like, well, we're all brown. Oh, I'm out here.
3: What about you, me, Sanjay? Ebony and Ivory?
5: Two things, right? That's not even Michael Jackson, it's Stevie Wonder's. And second, how can we be Ebony and Ivory? We're the same colour.
7: What about me?
3: Yeah, you and me, Dave. Side by side on my piano keyboard. Oh, Lord.
7: Why don't we?
5: Ten in.
3: One at a time, please. If you're not at the front of the queue, remember we have some great bargains around the store. You've got the old favorites like your double deckers and what have you, etc. But you might find something exciting that catches your eye.
8: Has that 2-minute airbag always been there?
3: Yeah, you seem like a popular guy. I imagine you have a lot of company staying over, huh? To soak up your banter.
8: A few people have missed the last bus home to hear my chat, yes?
3: $11.99 and you can chat all night.
8: Oh, I'm having that.
9: My God, Dave, they're like locusts. Look at them.
4: Yeah, he's whipped them up into a buying frenzy. He really knows how to make people feel good about themselves.
9: Oh, I know what you're saying. He's digged me up something rotten, and I'm sorely tempted to buy that I'm the boss apron for the multi-faith picnic. I've been a bit down since Imam Hack thrashed me at table tennis. Had a few ecumenical doubts as a result, but the atmosphere in here, well, Father Henderson is back.
3: Listen, Father, I put the apron on hold for you. That's safe. No one can take that away from you. But maybe with this I'm the boss spatula, you could complete the set.
9: Do you mean spatula?
3: Yes, but I can't say spatula.
9: Oh, count me in. I must say, I love what you've done here. There's a great atmosphere in the shop. You've really brought a showbiz buzz here to Lindsay. And I must say, I love your get-up. It's very charismatic. Have you lost the glove, or is that an affectation?
3: Oh, it's actually an affectation that's quite specific to Wacko.
9: Right, and that's yourself, Wacko.
3: Yes, but I fashion myself after Michael Jackson.
9: Oh, Michael Jackson, Quacko Jacko.
3: Yes, Michael Jackson, the best all-round entertainer this planet has ever produced.
9: Now, am I allowed to like him? For some reason, imagine if his name is sitting badly.
3: But why is that?
4: Father Henderson, there's nothing wrong with Michael Jackson and the Thriller days.
9: Oh, no, in the Thriller days, no, but later.
7: It's just come to me. Naughty, naughty, Michael-y, Jackson-y.
4: Father Henderson, have you seen our Destiny's Child sellotape?
9: I don't believe so. Surely that'd be all Beyoncé. That's the only one anyone knows.
4: Just come over and have a look.
9: This is Chaz and Dave masking tape. You've got me over here on a false pretense.
4: Father, Wacko doesn't know about Michael Jackson's downfall.
9: Oh, how could he not know about that? I know about it, and I'm a priest. We're always the last to know the pop culture. Only this morning, I thought Shane Ritchie was still married to a Nolan.
4: Point is, Wacko comes from a small village in India. He's got no TV or radio. As far as he's concerned, Wacko's still at the top of his game. He's still the Peter Pan of pop.
9: Isn't that Cliff Richard?
4: Well, in his mind, Michael Jackson is still getting his photo taken with E.T. then. People still like him, is what I mean.
9: Oh, brilliant. I finally get to dish out some showbiz news. I'm like some kind of Catholic 3 a.m. girl. Assuming that one of the actual 3 a.m. girls isn't Catholic.
4: You can't tell him, Father. You'll destroy him.
9: Don't worry, Dave, don't worry. I do confessions and sermons and that. I know the subtle way to get my point across.
4: You can't.
9: I'm a priest. Today it's Wacko Jacko. Tomorrow could be El Diablo himself. It's my duty to let my parishioners know when they've backed the wrong Gigi.
4: He's not your parishioner, he's a Hindu.
9: He's breathing Lindsay air, isn't he? That makes him one of mine.
2: Don't do it, Father!
9: Wacko, I wonder if you could spare a moment?
3: Yes?
9: So, Thriller-era Wacko, he's your man, isn't he? That's the Wacko people like to deal with.
3: Is there any other?
9: Well, I watch a program called Doctor Who, you know? It's had a bit of a resurgence recently. Don't know if that's on your radar. No? Not biting? Well, anyway, it was very popular in the late 70s. Actor called Tom Baker played the part of the idiosyncratic time traveller. There was lots of gubbins about sonic screwdrivers and the Blinovich limitation effect, but I won't bore you with the details. The thing about Doctor Who was, he could regenerate his form, take on a different personality. Now, it was just a way to recast grumpy leading men, but it had its ups and downs. Tom, he was the most popular Doctor, and after him it was all downhill. There was the wet vet, Peter Davidson, and then Colin Baker, who had a perm, that was his thing, and then it was Sylvester McCoy off Jigsaw.
3: I don't know what you're saying.
9: Well, if Thriller Jacko is Tom Baker, then today's Wacko is... Well, no, it's not Sylvester McCoy, because although the viewing figures were low, he was actually surprisingly good. No, you'd have to sink to an all-time Doctor Who casting low. Imagine if they cast Bobby Devereaux or Jimmy Nesbitt.
3: I don't know who any of these people are.
9: You really are out of the loop, aren't you? Right, imagine, if you will, Darren Day as Doctor Who. That is how low Michael Jackson has fallen in public perception.
3: Darren Day?
9: Uh-huh.
3: How dare you? Darren Day? Michael Jackson is Darren Day? That is just ignorant.
9: I'm only telling you for your own good.
3: There's nothing wrong with Wacko. Wacko's ace. You shut up. I'm going to do a focus group. Who here all likes Wacko? No one? No one likes Wacko? All right. Well, enjoy the store. Keep shopping. And yeah, thanks. I'm just going into the back for a bit.
4: Oh, dear. I think you burst his bubble, Father.
9: Never mind that. Where's that spatula? I deserve it.
4: Ramesh, you're back, Ellie.
2: I knew it. Look at this. What has happened? Where is all the stock?
4: Now, calm down, Ramesh.
2: Calm down. The shop is this thing and it is empty.
4: Yeah, but have you asked yourself why?
2: It was a lock, wasn't it? Where is he?
4: He's not here.
2: Oh, what was his scheme this time, huh? Space trousers? Motorized hats? Solar beard trimmers?
3: Actually, we sold everything.
2: What? You sold everything? In 2 days?
4: Ramesh, we thought this boy was good. But my God, he was selling stuff I didn't even know we had. Did you know there were Harlem Globetrotters tea towels?
2: Yes, they must have fallen behind the spinning rack of discreet hair dyes. Where is the spinning rack of discreet hair dyes?
4: Sold and sold.
3: I just thought Mr. McTade's dog would look better as a blonde, you know, bring out his eyes.
2: Oh, is he having more fun, this dog?
4: Well, he did say sausages. It's the best taste takings I've ever seen, Ramesh.
5: I know, my throat's raw from seeing 10 in.
4: What are you doing back here, anyway?
2: Well, I couldn't enjoy the murdered gubbins, could I, huh? Everyone is going round with magnifying glasses looking at PC Plum's stoved-in skull, and I am worried whether or not Mrs. Oliver has received a copy of Snakes Alive Part Work.
4: Well, she did. And she bought 3 mops and sticks, 3 telescopic mops, a kiddie's fun mop, and a Vileda super mop.
2: That's a lot of mops.
3: I told Mrs. Oliver that she's a beautiful woman, and she should have the kitchen floor she deserved. No message could have been any clearer. If you want to make your floor a cleaner place, buy a number of mops and clean the floor. Woo!
2: Right, this is both amazing and great. I can go back to my murder and you, Vaco, you can do the big shop up at the cash and carry.
3: Are you serious, Uncle?
2: Well, you cleared the shelves, Vaco, huh? You deserve to fill them again.
3: You mean that?
2: Well, what a day. The best takings in the history of the shop. There is only one thing that can top this.
4: What's that, Ramesh?
2: I'm going back to the Lansdowne Hotel and solve the fictional crime. I did it, boys. Huh? Miss Marples, eat my dust. Poirot, read this and weep. That guy from, you know, Midsummer Murders, you know, Bergerac? I am considerably better than you.
4: Take it you solved the murder, Ramesh.
2: Oh, too right I did, mate. Butler, conservatory, would have led this thing. It was me that got it right.
4: So you put the fiendish jigsaw of clues together, did you?
2: No, I just didn't like the look of his face. I mean, probably not very PC, but it got the job done. Oh, a celebration is in order, I think. I think I'll crack open a frube. Can anyone explain to me why the fridge is full of Michael Jackson frisbees?
5: Wasn't me.
4: Wasn't me either, Ramesh. I like Ellie Meatloaf and Bonnie Tyler, and that's it.
6: Wasn't me either, Dad. It was your prodigy.
2: What, Wacko?
4: Well, you did give him carte blanche to stock up the shop, and he was determined to puncture the Wacko animosity in the Lindsay area.
6: Yeah, so Genius Boy filled the shop with remaindered Michael Jackson merchandise. I told you.
2: Yes, I can see. The Thriller zombie fingernails, smooth criminal smoothies, Billie Jean antihistamines, moving Wacko action figures. I remember these. Limited edition moving islands with tiny glittery socks and slip-on shoes. So, how many Wacko items have we sold?
4: None, Ramesh. It's actually been the worst 2 days in the shop's history.
6: Get in!
2: So, where is my idiot nephew?
6: He's away, Dad. Couldn't take the shame.
2: Oh, brilliant. So he buggers off back to India and we are left with all this Vaco landfill.
5: Yeah, and he took all my pants and socks.
4: Listen, Ramesh, it's not a disaster. You cleared the stock the first 2 days, so we're actually breaking even over the week.
2: Oh, well, that's something, I suppose. Right, well, come on then. Let's start packing away the Vaco gubbins before Martin Bashir shows up. Let's draw a line under this sorry turn of events.
6: Oh, no, Dad. You don't get away with it so easy. Your nephew shows up out of nowhere, and you give him the keys to the shop. How do you think that makes me feel?
2: Well, I see your point, Alok, and I'm sorry, but you're just not ready to take over. And I don't know if you'll ever be ready.
6: Thanks very much, Dad. At least I know where I stand.
10: All right. You're back, Ramesh.
2: Hello, Mrs. Begg.
10: Well, I have to say I'm disappointed. I would have thought some common sense had returned and I could get my medium-sliced whole meal. But oh no, I see it's still Wacko this and Wacko that. I'm very angry about it.
2: But I'm very, very sorry, Mrs. Begg. My judgment has been poor.
6: You're really quite angry, aren't you, Mrs. Begg?
10: I am really quite angry. I don't mind telling you. Angry is a fair summary of my feelings. Yes.
6: Right, right. Have you seen our range of Michael Jackson voodoo dolls?
11: What?
10: I have not.
6: Yeah, they're called Moving Wacko. As you can see, miniaturised versions of the disgraced King of Pop.
10: Oh, yes, I can see that. A good likeness, that. Makes my blood boil, so it does.
6: Well, hold on to that thought, Mrs. Begg, because as your blood boils, you can pop one of these into Wacko and cause him remote pain.
10: Dora the Explorer hairpins?
6: No, Mrs. Begg. Dora the Explorer voodoo hairpins.
11: What?
6: They're imbued with a voodoo mojo.
10: Really?
6: Absolutely. So you can just pop one of these wackos into your handbag and cause him remote pain at your leisure. At the cinema, on the bus, roller skating, wherever.
10: I would love to cause Michael Jackson pain. So would all the girls at my coffee morning. I'll take the whole lot.
6: Certainly. My assistant Sanjay here will pack up your Michael Jackson voodoo kits.
11: Sick!
4: Nice work, Alok.
2: Didn't I have to say, Alok? That was brilliant. Ah, there may be hope for you yet, son.
6: Nicotine crisps?
2: From my cold, dead hands.
12: Bags, Mags and Bags. With Ramesh, played by Sanjeev Kohli, Dave by Donald McCleary, Alok by Sushil Kumar, Sanjay by Omar Raza, Father Henderson by Gerard Kelly, Ted by Gavin Mitchell, Narinder by Hardeep Singh Kohli, Gordon by Tom Urey, and Mrs. Begg by Marjorie Hogarth, with other voices performed by the cast. The director was Ian Davidson, the producer was Gus Beattie. Fags, Mags and Bags is a Comedy Unit production for BBC Radio 4.
13: What has a hazelnut in every bite?
14: Sorry.
13: And thick milk chocolate for your delight?
14: Sorry.
13: Nougat and caramel golden light?
14: Sorry.
13: And don't forget the hazelnut in every bite. And again. What has a hazelnut in every bite?
14: Sorry.
13: Thick milk chocolate for your delight?
14: Sorry.
13: Nougat and caramel golden light? And don't forget the hazelnut in every bite.
14: Sorry.
13: A hazelnut in every bite.
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0: Where are you going with that, Nash?
1: I'm papering the gents on the fourth floor.
0: Shouldn't that be done by decorating and maintenance?
1: Not this sort of papering.
0: Just a minute, Mash. You are supposed to use the staff lift.
1: Now, look here, Peacock. It ain't even quarter to nine
0: yet. Captain Peacock to you.
1: And it's Mr. Mash to you. Now, you ain't got no authority over me until the official commencement of your employment, which is at 9 o'clock. Now, if you come in here early just because your wife can't stand you, it's no concern of mine. Brother.
2: Mr. Mash!
1: Sorry, Captain Peacock. Electrical fault.
0: Hillary, Deirdre, you're supposed to be cleaning the department, not drinking tea in it. Now get on with your work. And get that vacuum cleaner out of here before I come in. And get the bags changed. The old ones are blowing out more dust than they're sucking in.
3: Captain Peacock?
0: Yes, sir?
3: Can I have a word with you?
0: Certainly, sir.
3: What is that?
0: A cup of tea, sir.
3: I do not expect to find you, of all people, drinking tea in the department. The canteen is a place for that sort of thing.
0: I got it from the cleaner, sir.
3: And they are paid to clean the place, not bring you tea.
0: You misunderstand me, sir. I took it away from them, at the same time complaining about the mess that the old bags were making.
3: I don't think you should refer to the cleaning staff as old bags, Captain Peacock.
1: That's right. You tell him, Mr. Rumbold. Dirt, that's how he treats us. Rubbish. Rubbish. Do you know, he don't even call me Mr.
3: That'll do, Mash, and get rid of that teacup. Can you spare me a word, Captain Peacock?
0: I haven't signed in yet, sir.
3: Later, later. This is urgent.
0: Yes, sir.
1: Yeah. I hope I haven't dropped you in it, Stephen.
4: Oh, boy, Mr. Humphrey.
5: Sorry, Mr. Lucas.
4: Oh, I say, I like your hat. What were you hunting last night?
5: You keep a civil tongue in your head, saucebox. I bought this to stop me from getting mugged. You know, people aren't so keen to creep up behind you if they think you're looking over your shoulder. Look, the centre display is gone.
4: The phantom trouser stealer has struck again.
5: Oh, whatever will Mr. Granger say?
4: Well, perhaps he knows about it already.
5: Well, if he doesn't, he'll have a heart attack. Mm. What were you up to last night?
4: Oh, I picked up this bird in the library.
5: You? What were you doing in the library?
4: Oh, it's a great place for chatting up the bird, you know. Mind, you've got to keep your voice down a bit.
5: I always do.
4: You've got to be careful, too, which section you hang around, you know.
5: Oh, really? I suppose you like to keep away from gardening, science and historical novels.
4: I usually hang around between Fanny Hill and Lady Chatterley.
5: The sports section.
4: As soon as you see one thumbing through a copy, you see, you go over and say, all right, darling, that's enough of the theory. Now, a bit practice.
5: You smooth-talking sex maniac.
4: Oh, but, they can't slap you in the face, can they? Because there's a big sign that says silence.
5: So what happened?
4: I've picked up this big one.
5: An encyclopedia.
4: What, no. A big bird. Enormous she was. Enormous. Built like a brick chicken house.
5: I've never seen one of those.
4: What, a brick chicken house?
5: No.
4: Well, anyway, I took her to the pictures.
5: What did you see?
4: I don't remember, but it was a double feature. Morning, Shirley.
5: Hey, do you know you've got a ladder and you're tight?
6: Oh, trust you to notice.
4: Does it go all the way up?
6: Well, there's one person who'll never find out.
5: Oh, look, Peacock hasn't signed in.
6: Perhaps his wife was late blowing Rivali this morning.
5: It won't seem the same signing the book with it without him looking at his watch and making caustic comments.
4: And I'll tell you what, you sign and I'll caustic comment. 8:46, Mr. Humphreys. 1 minute late for battle again.
5: Oh, not again. No, please, Captain Peacock, I beg of you. Don't tell the evil Mr. Rumbold. Otherwise I shall lose my position at Grace Brothers. A position which I've held these 30 summers. And a lot more winters. Please, Captain Peacock, I beg of you, I'll do anything, anything.
4: No wonder you wear that hat.
6: Yes, too, Captain Peacock.
4: It's no good, Miss Brahms. You know what happens when you're late.
6: Oh, not that again, Captain Peacock.
5: Peacock.
4: Captain Peacock to you, dog. Come here, my beauty, and we'll show you how Grace Brothers treat their deserters.
6: Now.
4: Lucas. Captain Peacock.
0: Get up, Miss Brahms. You have a ladder that goes the whole length of your tights.
4: There's one person who found out.
0: Now, I will not have this larking about in my absence, Mr. Lucas.
7: No, I'm sorry, Captain Peacock.
0: It's a disgrace. And it's very discourteous to me.
7: Yes, I'm sorry. It won't happen again, Captain Peacock. Mind you, sir, if we didn't know what a really good sport you are, we wouldn't take such terrible liberties.
0: Well, don't let it happen again.
7: No, sir.
0: I'm surprised at you allowing it, Mr. Humphreys.
5: My hand isn't as firm as yours, Captain Peacock.
8: Good morning, Captain Peacock. You're rather later than customary, are you not?
0: Well, apart from one or two other things, I had to get my wife off.
8: Off what?
0: Off on the train, Mrs. Slocum. She's staying with her sister in Cliftonville for a few days.
8: Oh, a grass widower, eh? We girls will have to watch our steps.
9: And our ladders.
0: Mrs. Slocum, it had crossed my mind that if you had nothing on during the next few days, I might suggest a small dîner à deux.
8: Surely there's something missing.
0: Candles, perhaps, or anything you fancy.
8: No trousers.
0: Mrs. Peacock is only away for 2 days.
8: Mr. Granger's trousers are missing, and so is the centre display stand.
5: I noticed as soon as I came in, didn't I, Mr. Lucas?
7: Oh, yes, you did, Mr. Humphreys, yes. My goodness, you said it's gone, you said. What, I said. Mr. Granger's centre display stand, you said. Oh, dear, I said. My goodness, Mr. Granger will have a fit when he sees it, you said. And you were right.
2: What has happened to the central display stand?
0: Mr. Rumbold has ordered its removal.
2: Removal?
5: Glass of water for Mr. Granger.
4: Glass of water coming up.
2: Is this one of your machinations, Mrs. Slocum?
8: I don't do machinations, Mr. Granger. But I'm very relieved that it's gone.
2: Well, I shall have to have some words with Mr. Rumbold and give him a piece of my mind.
3: Good morning.
2: Oh, good morning, sir. I was just asking what had happened to the central display stand.
3: Oh, yes, Mr. Granger. I was meaning to have a word with you about that. In fact, I have an announcement to make.
0: Gather round, everybody. Mr. Rumbold has an announcement to make.
5: Mr. Lucas, gather round. I think Mr. Rumbold's going to do a bit of announcing.
3: This does not concern the cleaning staff, Captain Peacock.
0: Hilary, Deirdre, you heard what Mr. Rumbold said. Now get about your business. Come on.
3: Grace Brothers have entered into a promotion agreement with a perfumery company to promote their products by having a special stand on this floor to promote them.
1: Do you mean we are going to sell scent?
3: Yes, you could put it like that.
5: Well, if it's scent, why can't you clear some counter space in the ladies' department?
1: Precisely. Mrs. Slocum is already displaying far too much underwear.
8: Are you suggesting, Mr. Granger, that I should remove my underwear and put perfume there instead?
2: Are you suggesting that I should remove my trousers and put perfume there instead?
3: Now.
0: Yes, as I was about to say, now.
3: I must point out that this is a boardroom decision. And that the perfume in question is going to be on sale to both sexes under the brand name of His and Hers.
8: Well, I'm not going to sell hers. And I refuse to have anything to do with his.
3: This is what I'm trying to point out, Mrs. Slocum. It's to be promoted by a member of the perfume company's sales staff.
5: A him or a her? Probably a half and half.
3: Ah, here comes a special stand now.
4: Ices, come on.
10: Did you love the ices? Drop ices.
8: What?
10: Sorry.
0: That will do, Mr. Bash.
3: Time's getting on a bit. I think we'd better all lend a hand.
10: Where shall I stick it, then? As the stamp collector said to May West.
0: That will do, Mr. Bash. Come along, everybody. Lend a hand.
10: That's what May West said to the stamp collector.
4: I shall take no part in it at all.
5: Mutiny on the counter.
0: Now, come, Mr. Granger. That's not like you.
2: Well, even in the French Revolution, the victims weren't expected to chop off their own heads.
0: I'm sure it won't come to that, Mr. Granger.
2: Nevertheless, my staff will not cooperate in the outfitting of that stamp.
5: I'm behind you, Mr. Granger.
7: And I'm behind Mr. Humphreys. Yes, unless Captain Peacock says I mustn't be behind Mr. Humphreys, in which case I'm behind Mr. Rumbo.
8: Well, Captain Peacock, seeing as our Mr. Granger is behaving like a bear with a sore head, perhaps I can help.
0: No, no, I wouldn't dream of allowing a lady in your position to do such work, Mrs. Slocum.
8: You're such a gent. Miss Brahms, lend a hand.
0: Mrs. Slocum, how would tonight suit you?
8: Suit me for what?
0: For our little dinner date.
8: Captain Peacock, I'm surprised at you. You, a happily married man.
0: Ah, would that was true.
8: Oh, not another one.
0: After 14 years, you don't know what it's like.
8: I didn't know what it was like after 7.
0: Physicians, everyone, the store is open. Mrs. Logan, let me know what you think after you've given it a little thought, will you?
11: Right.
0: Come along, everybody. The store is open about your business. Come on, Mr. Mash, leave the floor.
10: Hey?
0: Leave the floor, Mr. Mash.
10: Oh, yes, sir. We mustn't let the customers see me, must we? Hey, it's time Cinderella was back in the kitchen, isn't it? Hey?
12: I wonder if you can help me.
3: Oh, I'm sorry. I'm not serving. The ladies is over there.
12: Oh, I don't want the ladies.
3: I mean the ladies' department.
12: Oh, thank you.
9: Guess what? You've got a customer.
8: Are you being served, madam?
12: No, it's quite all right, thank you. I'm the representative from His and Hers.
8: Oh, yes.
12: Can I see the floor walker?
8: I doubt it, with those on. Are you free, Captain Peacock?
0: At the moment, Mrs. Slocum.
8: This is the sales girl from the scent people.
0: Good morning. May I welcome you most cordially to Grace Brothers.
8: Oh, blimey.
7: That must be the sales girl from His and Hers. Oh, she's a bit of a turn on, isn't she?
13: That's all you think about. It's all up here, you know.
7: Not 100%, it's not.
14: Who is that young lady engaging in Captain Peacock in conversation?
13: It's the girl from His and Hers.
14: Oh. Oh, then I think we'd better ignore.
13: Mr. Lucas is trying, but he's not doing very well at the moment.
7: Just my luck, isn't it, for a bird like that to sail into my life on a Thursday. Look at that. One lousy quid. Where can you take a bird like that on 1 quid?
13: Well, you could buy a sixpenneth of worms and take her for a walk along the canal bank with your bent pin.
7: Does she look like the sort of girl you'd take along the canal bank?
13: What about some of your witty chat over sausage, egg and chips at the transport cab?
7: Hey, old Peacock's chatting her up a bit, isn't he? Look at him, look at him, look at him.
13: Well, he's probably hoping she goes for the father figure.
7: Yeah, more like the grandfather figure.
0: I'm sure you'll be very happy here, and if there's anything at all that you need, don't hesitate to get in touch.
12: Well, that's very kind of you. Where do I find you?
0: About here, actually.
9: He isn't half working well on her. Do you think he fancies her?
8: Oh, no, a young thing like that. Men of Captain Peacock's age prefer some more mature woman. Someone he can talk to.
9: Yeah, so when you get to his age, I suppose that's all that's left.
7: Hello. Hello, it's my turn now. Peacock's leaving the field of battle.
13: Well, I shouldn't enter into no man's land until he's left the department.
0: A word with you, Mrs. Slocum.
8: Take it, Miss Brahms. I'm going to have a word with Captain Peacock. Yes, Captain Peacock?
0: About tonight?
8: Oh, yes. I've been thinking about that. And I said to myself, why not? I mean, what have I got to lose?
0: What indeed? I've been thinking about it too. And on second thoughts, I feel it would be unwise for us to start something that we couldn't finish.
8: What are you suggesting?
0: Well, you know, two attractive people thrown together, the spark that lights the tinder, the all-consuming fire.
8: I thought it was just dinner.
0: Well, I think perhaps that lunch in the executive canteen would be safer.
8: Are you cancelling?
0: In a manner of speaking, yes.
8: Well, fancy leading a girl on like that.
9: He's going to chat her up again.
7: He's chatting her up again. Look at him, look at him.
13: With his bedroom department smile.
7: Randy old floor walker.
0: Very quiet at the moment, isn't it?
12: Yes, isn't it?
0: I hope this doesn't seem premature, and I do hope you won't mind my mentioning it.
12: Go on.
0: Well, let me put it another way. Do you have a particular boyfriend?
12: All my boyfriends are particular.
0: Of course. Yes. No, what I was trying to say was, I wondered if you might, by any chance, be free to join me for a drink when we close tonight.
12: Are you chatting me up?
0: Shh, not just... No, I just wondered if you were free.
12: Well, it's very kind of you, Captain Pocock.
0: Peacock?
12: Peacock. But my boyfriend's picking me up at 5:30.
0: Ah, well, say no more. I was just worried that you might be at a loose end. Excuse me. Mrs. Slocum,
8: Yes, Captain Peacock?
11: I've been thinking over what I said to you, and I've had second thoughts.
8: Well, I haven't, and the answer's no. And regarding what you said about that fire, I think it would be just as well if you didn't get your matches out.
12: Excuse me, where's your changing room?
8: May I inquire what purpose you want to know for?
12: I want to change.
8: Oh, I'm sorry. Our rooms are not staff.
12: Thank you for your help.
8: It was a pleasure. That told her.
13: Your turn-on's coming across.
7: You see, old Peacock's given up, you see. He didn't get anywhere with that sexy talk and the smooth smile and all that. I think I'll use the direct approach. Yeah, they're very good with these toffee-nosed sort of birds, you know. I mean, just grab them and they go mad.
13: I must watch that. I might learn a thing or two from the Casanova of the cufflink counter.
7: I'm not going to do it in front of you.
12: I wonder if you could help.
13: I'm very glad you came over. You know, it's a funny thing. I wanted to have a word with you, see? Really something very important. What happened? I grabbed her and she went mad.
12: I wonder if you can help me.
13: Your pleasure. Do I need a bodyguard?
12: Why don't you have a changing room I could use?
13: The changing room.
14: Are you having any difficulties, Mr. Humphrey?
13: Not yet, Mr. Granger. This young lady wanted to use one of our changing rooms.
14: May I inquire for what purpose?
12: Would you believe to change?
14: I don't like the tone of your voice. And our changing rooms are not for the use of the female staff.
12: Oh, all right, then. Have it your own way.
13: A glass of water for Mr. Granger. And a tranquilizer for Mr. Lucas.
14: I think you'll find that that'll fall into your shape, sir. And don't worry about the sleeves. They'll ride up with wear.
7: And don't worry about the colour being too bright. It'll wash out in the rain.
13: How are you being, sir?
15: It's all right, thanks. Just looking.
7: That's all I've had this morning. Four just looking, three no thank yous, and two where's the gents?
14: So, Humphreys, are you free?
13: Well, I was just having a chat to Mr. Lucas, Mr. Granger, but I am free, aren't I, Mr. Lucas?
7: Oh, yes, you're free,
14: Where did those ties come from?
13: What ties?
14: The ones she's putting up on the stand.
13: Oh, yes. She's put some cards up there, too.
14: Yes. What do they say?
13: I can't quite focus, Mr. Granger. Shall I go over and observe?
14: No, I don't think we should fraternize. Call Mr. Lucas. He has younger eyes.
13: Mr. Lucas, are you free?
7: Yes, I'm free,
13: Mr. Granger was just observing the young lady on the center stand and was wondering what's on the cards.
7: Well, it is time of life. Very little, I should think.
14: The print, Mr. Lucas.
7: Ah, yes. With every bottle of his perfume you purchase, you get a free tie.
14: A free tie? Take over, will you, Mr. Humphreys? I'm going to see Captain Peacock.
8: It says what?
9: It says, with every bottle of hers, you get a free pair of stockings.
8: Well, that's very good for our trade, I must say. I'm going to have a word with Captain Peacock.
14: Here we are, it. It's up. We don't get a short circuit when we plug it in. As May West said when she picked up the midget. I suppose it'll take a few moments to warm up. As May West said to the Eskimo.
8: Eskimo!
11: If you've finished, I'm sure you are urgently required elsewhere.
14: You're quite right, Captain Peacock. I've got a bunged up Kazi in a bargain basement.
12: I wonder if May West ever said that.
8: I think it's disgusting. It's undermining my underwear.
14: Yes, and my accessories.
8: You must do something about it, Captain Peacock.
14: For once, I entirely agree with you, Mrs. Slocum.
8: This thing must be stamped on right now.
11: I must deal with this my own way, Mrs. Slocum.
8: Well, go on, then.
11: I'm just trying to think of the best way of handling it.
8: Tell her to push off. Well, you've got to put something under them to get them going.
14: I found that myself lately.
11: Is everything to your satisfaction?
12: Yes, it's all fine, thank you.
11: You certainly caused a stir in the trouser department.
12: Yes, this outfit usually gets the men going. It's the gym slip look that does it, that and the stocking tops.
11: Yes, if you're that type, it must have a certain effect.
0: Your stockings also seem to have upset the head of the ladies' department.
12: Yes, well, I suppose that job would attract a rather odd sort of person.
0: No. It's the free samples that have upset her. I'm having to make the appearance of complaining on their behalf, you understand?
12: Of course.
0: Well, I think that has made the department's attitude quite clear, and there's no more to say.
16: Don't move, you man, you. Cover your body with me. You're sophisticated and dangerous. You're slightly aloof. Yet you have a hint of pulsating virility. You're wearing his, the man-sized perfume.
0: Oh, yes, that's very nice, yes. May I congratulate you on a very arresting sales technique?
12: Well, it's corny, but it works. You should hear what they've cooked up for ladies. Yeah.
17: Stay just where you are. If you want a real he-man, you can. Just let me caress you and wrap myself around you. Who am I? I'm the hers perfume to attract the perfect him.
3: Glass of water for Mr. Humphreys.
18: Yes, sir, if you're wearing his, and yes, madam, if you're wearing hers, you can be sure of instant results. And remember, this week only, you get an amazing free gift. For him, a tie. Yes, a tie in these gay, irresistible his colors. For the lady, a fantastic pair of garter grip stockings. They never let you down. Keep your chappy happy with something snappy. Get your amazing free gift now with every purchase of his and hers.
12: And today's special price, ladies and gentlemen, 85p.
19: Did you ever hear the likes in all your born days, Mr. Granger?
2: I don't think that we should take it lying down, do you, Mrs. Slocum?
19: No, I don't.
2: Mr. Humphreys, are you free? And Mr. Lucas, Miss Brown. Now, I've no doubt you've noticed the way in which this young lady operates.
13: No, yes, we have, Mr.
2: Well,
13: Humphreys. I felt it.
2: She's certainly drawing customers away from our department. Now, if you will all back me up, I will take the matter to higher authority.
13: I'll back you up, Mr. Granger.
9: But it's no good going to Peacock. He's going to have his eyes glued to her garters till closing time.
13: No good going to Rumbold. He'll back up Peacock.
19: Weak as water he is. Weak as water.
9: Well, we're lumbered then, aren't we?
2: Will no one rid me of this meddlesome priest?
13: I beg your pardon, Mr. Granger. Mr. Granger's quoting from Henry II when he wanted to bump off Becket.
9: Oh, not Mark Nice, Mr. Becket from Hardware.
19: No. Mr. Granger played Becket in Grace Brothers' production of Murder in the Cathedral.
20: I'm sorry I missed that.
19: Mr. Granger was very good, in spite of his gammy leg.
13: He fell off the cathedral steps and Mr. Rumbold and the lads had to murder him in the front row of the stall.
20: It got a very good round of applause.
9: Are you suggesting, then, that we should stab her in the staff canteen?
20: Mr. Granger, if I could just have 5 minutes extra, maybe, at lunchtime, I think I might be able to arrange a little sabotage.
2: We none of us heard that suggestion, did we?
21: No, Mr. Granger.
2: Nevertheless, carry on, Mr. Lucas.
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12: And today's special price, ladies and gentlemen, 85p.
2: She's still there.
13: Yes, Mr. Lucas's plan that we don't know about isn't really going like a dose of salts.
2: Has he given her a dose of salts?
20: Well, everything's ready.
13: What's that?
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13: I must tell Mr. Granger he'd like not to know about that.
16: Don't move, you man, you. 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You're slightly aloof.
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17: Stay just where you are. Don't move a muscle.
1: She's wearing a tin bra and starching her bustle.
17: If you want a real he-man, you'll find I'm a killer.
1: With a face like yours, you'll end up with Guy the Gorilla.
6: Somebody's interfered with my tape.
0: How on earth did they do that?
3: Please. Let's marshal all our facts and find out precisely why this young lady left. Now, first of all, whose finger was it on the button that ruined the tape?
0: Well, it was my finger, but it...
3: No, just the facts. Now, how did the other voice come into it?
1: Well, I was talking through my answer.
3: Could you be more explicit?
1: Well, there was a microphone in his hat, sir.
3: I see. Why?
1: Well, you see, Mr. Granger said, will no one rid me of this meddlesome priest?
3: Did you say that, Mr. Granger?
14: Well, actually, Henry II said it.
19: That I can explain. It wasn't Mr. Granger who said it in the play. It was Beckett. You remember Mr. Rumbold. He got stabbed in the orchestra stalls.
1: That's why he got such a good round of applause.
3: Now, I may be dense, but what has the play got to do with this girl leaving?
1: Well, you see, Mr. Granger drew our attention to the fact that Henry II wanted to get rid of Beckett.
3: Beckett?
9: Not Beckett from Hardware, no.
1: Thomas the Beckett, you see. Well, I took the hint because I knew that they wanted to get rid of the girl.
0: I would like to state at this point that I had no hand in the girl's departure.
19: I should think not. With your eyes glued to her garters. Anyway, good riddance, I say. It was ruining our sales.
1: Hear, hear.
3: Well, the pity of it is that the His and Hers perfume company is a subsidiary of our firm, Grace Brothers.
14: It was a very pleasant smell. Don't you think so, Mr. Humphreys?
3: Most appealing, Mr. Granger. You found it most appealing too, didn't
1: you? Oh, yes, I did. Yes, I did, Mr. Humphreys.
3: Yes, I thought it was most appealing. You found it very appealing too, didn't you, Captain Peacock?
0: The gym slip was very eye-catching.
3: And young Mr. Grace, who is the principal shareholder, has alerted me to the fact that he will be popping in to see how the campaign is going.
20: Oh, dear.
9: Well, we made a right nose up of that, didn't we?
3: As you say, Miss Brahms, a right nose up. So we shall have to think of something, shan't we?
1: I don't know what I should do with the best. Yes,
4: yes, sir, if you're wearing his. And yes, madam, if you're wearing hers. Then you can be sure of instant results. And remember, for this week only, you get an amazing free gift. For him, a tie. Yes, a tie in these irresistible his colors. And for the ladies, a fantastic pair of garter grip stockings. They never let you down. So keep your chappy happy happy with something snappy. Get your amazing free gift now with every purchase of his and her.
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2: Ladies and gentlemen, life for the lion!

0: weekend, we'd like you to meet the Lyon family.
1: I'm Richard Lyon.
2: I'm Barbara Lyon.
3: I'm Ben Lyon.
4: And I'm Bebe Daniels Lyon.
0: And here they are in The Poet.

0: More toast, Daddy?
1: Oh, thank you, dear. Robin, when you finish your breakfast, will you please go and get my golf bag?
2: I'll get your clubs, but I'm afraid you won't be able to take your bag.
1: Why not?
2: My baby mouse just had some baby mice in it.
1: Not again.
0: Oh, how sweet.
1: Well, you can get those baby mice out of there at once. You understand?
2: But the poor little things haven't even got their eyes open yet.
1: They're lucky. If they could see who they're living with, they'd run like mad.
3: You can't turn them out, Pop. After all, they were born in your golf bag. That practically makes you their father.
0: Richard's right. You're their father by proxy.
2: Proxy? What's that?
0: Well, that's like when a person isn't all there.
1: You speak for yourself. Robin, you're going to have to do something about those animals. You're going to have to do something about your insects, too. Ever since you've been here, I've had beetles in my bedroom, caterpillars in my cupboard, and ants in my...
3: pants!
1: Now, it's no joking matter. I'm tired of having this place turned into a bug house.
0: I don't know why you hate the little things so much.
1: I don't hate them. I just don't want them as house guests.
0: More coffee, Daddy?
1: Thanks.
2: I'm in a boy in the pot this morning who knows all about insects.
1: This is a charming subject for the breakfast table.
2: He said ants are just like human beings. They have their own government, their own armies, and their own police.
3: Yes, and ants have something no other insect has.
0: Well, what's that?
3: Baby ants.
1: I'd like to continue this scintillating conversation, but I'll be late for my game. Robin, please go and get my golf club.
2: Okay, Daddy.
0: Oh, Ben, you can't play today. We're expecting a very important guest for lunch.
1: I can't help that. I'm not breaking my golf date for anybody.
0: Ben, you simply have to help us entertain Hawthorne.
4: Yes, he's one of the greatest poets of our time.
1: Poets? You mean I have to cancel my golf game to meet some anemic, pale-faced pen pusher?
4: Daddy, how can you talk like that? He's a genius. All the critics rave about his poetry.
1: I'll bet I could write poetry as well as he can.
3: Ma, Mrs. Wainwright said he likes flowers. Do you want me to pick some in the park?
4: Oh, Richard. Oh, my goodness. We'll buy some at the florist.
1: A poet. I could have been a poet myself.
0: I think his favorite flowers are roses.
1: When I was 12, I wrote a poem about my first love.
4: We better get 36.
1: It was all about dimpled cheeks, big blue eyes, and curly hair. I called it Ode to Ben Lyon.
0: Oh, Ben, snap out of it. You realize for 2 years we've been trying to get Hawthorne to lecture to us, and finally we've caught him.
1: You make him sound like a case of measles. How much are you paying for this great privilege?
4: £20.
1: What?
3: Gee, if he's getting £20, I think he should give us the lunch.
1: Well, son, I'm glad to hear he's your pet aversion, too.
3: Oh, he's no pet of mine.
4: Honestly, Richard, how can you be so stupid?
5: Though, I take after my sister.
2: Hey, your golf clubs, Daddy. I dug all the mice out and put them in one of Richard's football boots.
3: Thanks, pal.
2: Oh, Master Robin, we're right out of dog food. Will you be a good boy and go up the road and get some?
6: Sure, Aggie.
0: Oh, Robert, if you want to get the dog something really nice, go to the butcher's and get an oxtail. I got her one last week and she loved it.
6: She did?
0: Yes. Ask the butcher if he'll give you another tail off the same ox.
2: Do you want to come with me, Richard?
3: I can't. I've got to repair my football.
1: Robin, here's a half a crown. You can keep the change.
3: Wait for me, Robin.
4: Aggie, we'll clear the table and you go on with the lunch.
0: Thank you.
1: I still can't figure out why we have to give him a free meal and £20.
2: Mr. Lyon, you should feel honored to have a great poet in your house for lunch.
1: Why? Who's this Hawthorne anyway? It would be different if you said Shakespeare was coming here.
0: Well, all right. We'll have Shakespeare next week.
4: I just can't believe he's accepted our invitation. I wonder why he did.
1: He had a lot of good reasons. 20, to be exact.
0: Ben.
1: I thought poets were born, not paid.
4: Money means nothing to Hawthorne.
1: Mention that when it's time to give him his check.
4: Oh, Daddy, you're impossible.
0: Oh, come on, dear. Let's start clearing the table. It's late.
6: All right, Mother.
0: Aggie, you think we should have place cards?
2: I do, and we mustn't forget the finger bowls.
4: Oh, no. And I'll float some little flowers in them.
1: This certainly sounds like a very formal luncheon.
2: Aye, it is. I'm serving the potatoes with our jackets on, and I'm putting paper panties in the lamb chops.
6: Started.
3: Hey, Barbara. Barbara, what's going on in here?
4: I should think that was perfectly obvious. We're setting the table for the luncheon.
6: I hope these table mats are good enough.
1: Fine thing. We have to lay out a banquet for this corny poet who writes about how his love is as pure as the melting snow and all that kind of slush.
4: That's not true. Oh, Daddy, that's not true. Hawthorne writes about nature and nature's children. I once read that he loves to just sit and stare at the dear dumb creatures.
1: Then you better seat him opposite your mother.
6: Thank you.
1: Well, I don't care. Nobody ever makes this fuss when I come home for lunch. Look at all this wonderful food just for... Hey, these hors d'oeuvres are terrific.
6: Ben, stop eating them.
1: That plate of gherkins and stuffed eggs looked very nice.
4: Oh, the gherkins were my idea.
1: Well, who was responsible for the eggs?
3: The hens.
1: Cut the cackle. I mean, who's responsible for boiling them?
6: Oh, that was me. You see, I was looking for a recipe for boiling eggs.
1: A recipe?
6: Yes. But then Aggie told me all I had to do was give each egg 5 minutes. Well, I had 10 eggs, so I gave them 50 minutes.
3: Wow, you boiled them too long.
6: Yeah, that's what Aggie said when she saw me cracking the shells with a hammer.
1: Well, thank goodness you didn't touch any of the rest of the food. These olives are delicious.
4: Oh, Daddy, please leave them alone. There won't be any left for Hawthorne.
6: Yes, and Mr. Wimple said he particularly likes olives.
1: Likes olives what?
6: Stop being funny and leave the food alone. It's not nice to keep picking at it like that.
1: Well, it's my food.

0: eating the best things.
1: Well, yes, I guess I should stop. I was wondering what this sliced salmon tastes like, that's all.
2: Mmm, it's delicious. Oh,
3: Richard!
4: Oh, you're right, son. The salmon is really delicious.
3: Would get away from the table and let us finish setting it. Barbara, you better go in the kitchen and see if we've got enough coffee cups and saucers.
5: All right, Mother.
3: There should be about 25 cups and 25 saucers.
5: Oh, let's see. 5, 10, 15, 20, 25. That's right, Mother. 25 cups and 24 saucers.
1: I don't know. Other fathers have nice, dainty daughters, but not me. Mine has to be as clumsy as an elephant.
5: Object to being called an elephant.
0: Well, if you don't like it, you can go and pack your trunk.
5: Oh!
1: Stop trumpeting. Well, son, I guess we told her.
3: Oh, stop it, both of you. Barbara, don't worry about the cups and saucers. Flory said she'd lend us her Wedgwood set.
5: Well, where is it?
1: At a dentist.
0: You know, you sure are making a fuss over this lunch.
3: Oh, Ben, I hope you'll say something nice to Hawthorne.
1: Of course I will. I'll say, hello, bud. What are you going to do with our 20 pounds?

0: Oh, Mother, the table looks beautiful.
1: Yes, it really does. I wonder what Hawthorne is going to recite after lunch.
0: Well, whatever it is, Aunt Florrie said we should pay particular attention to the meter.
1: Well, naturally. We don't want the gas fire to go out.
2: You won't go short of gas when he's talking.
0: Daddy, you should be ashamed to speak like that about a genius.
2: A genius? Look, Barbara, only one person in a million is a genius. It would be too much of a coincidence if two of us were under the same roof.
0: Well, I still mean what I said about Hawthorne. His poetry clearly shows what type of a brain he has.
1: What do you mean, dear?
0: Well, a person with a musical brain writes poetry with rhythm. And a person with a lyrical brain writes poetry with beautiful words.
1: Well, how interesting. I wonder what type of poetry I'd write.
2: Blank verse.
1: That wasn't very nice.
2: Well, it's all so silly. Hey, this salmon is really delicious.
3: Ma, do I have to listen to the poetry?
1: Of course you do, and you'll find it very elevating, won't he, Barbara?
0: Oh, yes. Hawthorne's work is a wonderful mixture of common sense and abstract thinking. He writes with his feet on the ground and his head above the clouds.
2: Isn't that rather a strain on his neck?
0: Oh, Daddy. Mother, may I invite Mary Wilkinson?
1: I'm sorry, dear, but we haven't room.
0: Well, there was enough room for Richard's English teacher.
1: Oh, but darling, Richard's English teacher is a personal friend of Hawthorne's. They went to school together.
3: Yeah, now do you understand why my teacher's coming?
0: No, I don't even know why you have an English teacher. You don't speak it.
3: Is that so? I can speak English as well as you can. In fact, weller.
2: Richard, I can speak English as well as you can, in fact, weller.
3: Sure, Pop. You can speak it weller than any of us.
2: That's awful. I send you to school, try to give you a good education, and just listen to the way you murder the Queen's English.
0: Oh, Daddy, please leave those peanuts alone. Hawthorne will be here in 15 minutes.
1: 15 minutes? Oh, you're right. Richard, get your coat on and meet him at the station.
3: Which station?
1: Well, here it is. It's all written down on this piece of paper. Now, hurry.
3: Okay, I'm on my way.
4: Don't shut the door, Rich. I'm coming in.
1: Robin Lyon, just look at you. You're covered in mud.
4: Oh, don't worry, Mom. It's clean mud.
0: Oh, where have you been?
4: In Hyde Park with my new little friend.
2: Well, what's that you're carrying?
4: A jam jar full of water. My tadpoles are in it.
1: Robin, that's cruel. Take them out or they'll drown.
2: Phoebe.
4: They like water.
0: Daddy, put that celery down.
2: But I'm hungry. Ooh. Ooh. This celery tastes terrible.
4: Ben, that's funny. When I popped it into the jar just now, my tadpoles loved it.
1: Good.
2: Suddenly, I've lost my appetite.
1: Well, it serves you right. Now, Robin, you run upstairs and get cleaned up.
4: Okay. Is it all right if Joel comes over for lunch?
0: No, it isn't, dear. Mother says she hasn't room for any more.
4: Not one.
1: No, dear.
4: Mom.
1: Yes?
4: I've already asked him.
1: Oh, Robin.
4: Please. Joel and I could eat in the kitchen.
1: You can have lunch in

0: kitchen, but don't get under Aggie's feet.
1: Gee, thanks, Mom. I won't.
0: Ben, stay away from that hors d'oeuvre tray, please.
2: It's my food.
0: Well, I don't care. I spent a long time making that tray look nice. And when you keep taking things off it, you spoil the symmetry of it.
2: I spoil the what?
0: The symmetry. Haven't you ever heard of symmetry?
2: Yeah, and if I don't get my lunch pretty soon, that's where I'll finish up.
0: Honestly, sometimes I think you have a bigger appetite than Richard.
2: Well, I must confess, I'm very proud of this old tummy of mine.
0: That's obvious, dear. It sticks out a mile. Well, I'm going in the kitchen to see how the lunch is getting on.
2: I'll help you.
0: Oh, Aggie, everything smells so good.
1: Aye, it's coming along nicely.
0: Where's Robin? I thought he was in here with you.
1: He was, but he's gone outside to meet that wee friend he's bringing to lunch.
2: Hey, look out the window. He's coming through the garden with him now. Wait a minute. He's a grown man.
1: Aye, and isn't he handsome? He looks just like a film star. Hello, everybody. I'd like you to meet my friend Joe.
0: Well, hello, Joe.
2: Hello.
1: How do you do?
3: Hello. It's nice to meet you all.
2: Oh, won't you sit down?
3: Thanks. My, what a lovely smell of cooking.
1: Want me to open the oven so you can smell it better?
4: Master Robin, just you leave that oven door alone.
0: Joe, will you excuse us a minute? I want to speak to my husband.
3: Oh, of course.
2: What do you want, honey?
0: That man looks like a tramp to me.
2: Well, what if his clothes are a bit ragged? Remember the old Chinese proverb? Light of a man's soul does not shine through hole in trousers.
0: Oh. Please be serious. He's wearing sandals and he has a rope for a belt. He might be a kidnapper, a burglar. Why, he isn't even wearing a pair of braces.
2: Well, then he must be a hold-up man.
0: I tell you, this isn't funny. How do you know he didn't make friends with Robin just so he could come into this house and rob us all?
2: Oh, all right, honey. If that's the way you feel, I suppose I'd better tell him to go.
0: Yeah, go on, dear.
2: Oh, Joe.
5: Yes?
2: I'm afraid we can't invite you to lunch. You see, young man, we're having a very important guest for lunch, and I'm afraid we can't possibly squeeze in anyone else.
3: I quite understand. Anyway, Mr. Lyon, no matter who you're having for lunch, meeting them after meeting you could only be an anticlimax.
2: There'll be one more for lunch, Aggie.
1: Good, he can have his lunch in the kitchen with me.
0: Do you live in London, Joe?
3: No, I'm just passing through. Last night I was in Staines.
1: Yes, and he walked all the way here.
0: Oh, Mother, I thought we could put the...
1: Oh, hello. Barbara, this is Joe.
3: Hello, Barbara. Oh, what a pretty name.
0: Oh, well, thank you.
2: Did you really walk all the way from Staines?
0: No, I just came in here from the dining room.
2: I'm talking to Joe.
0: Oh, gosh. Fancy walking all that way.
3: I like to walk. I like to feel the earth under my feet and know that I'm part of it.
0: Oh, beautiful.
3: When I walk through the country, I see important things I'd never see any other way.
1: Like ants?
3: Yes, yes, like ants and birds and little animals and all the other really important things that matter.
1: Joe knows the names of all the birds and all the insects.
3: Not quite, Robin.
2: Barbara, who are you setting that extra place for at the kitchen table?
0: Myself. I think insects are fascinating, too.
3: You do?
2: Since when?
0: Oh, since always. I love all the little tiny creatures, and the birds, too.
1: But the other day, when I brought you one of my white mice, you jumped about...
0: Oh, and... Robin, dear, go upstairs and wash your hands.
1: That isn't fair. Just because I said you...
0: Oh, didn't... go and wash your hands, Robin. It's almost time for lunch, dear.
1: All right. Then I'm going to have lunch in the kitchen with Joe.
4: Mrs. Lyon, your guests will be here in 5 minutes.
0: Oh, dear, and I haven't even combed my hair.
3: Don't worry. It looks beautiful as it is.
0: Well, thank you. Well, I haven't combed my hair either.
3: Yours looks beautiful, too.
2: And I haven't combed my hair.
3: Here, borrow my comb.
2: Thanks.
0: Oh, this is silly. Come on in the dining room and I'll set a place for you.
3: Where did the ladies go, Ben?
2: Back into the kitchen. You know, women, they still have more things to put on the dining room table.
3: Well, I don't know where they're going to put them. I'm surprised that table doesn't collapse with all that food on it. I've never seen anything supporting such a load.
2: You will now.
6: Hello, Ben. Oh, well, aren't you going to introduce me to your handsome friend?
2: Down, Florrie, down. Oh, Joe, this is Mrs. Florrie Wainwright.
6: How do you do?
3: this is my lucky day, Mrs. Wainwright. You're the third beautiful woman I've met.
5: Oh, you naughty, naughty man. You're just saying that to inflate my ego.
2: From where I'm standing, it's already inflated.
5: Ben, you should be ashamed of yourself, insulting a poor, defenseless widow like me.
3: Widow? You mean an attractive woman like you is single?
5: Oh, but only because I've been saving myself for the right man.
2: Did you have to save so much?
5: Oh, so you think it's funny too, do
3: yes,
5: you?
3: Yes, I like to see two friends pulling each other's legs. Naturally, I know Ben couldn't possibly mean the things he said about you. You're too attractive a woman.
5: Oh, now, come, young fellow. When a man pays a woman the compliments you've paid me, he usually has the wrong ideas.
3: Oh, but I assure you, I haven't any wrong ideas.
5: Oh, come now, you're not trying.
3: What a sense of humor you have.
5: Oh, thank you. It's nice to be paid so many compliments. Ben always tells me I look horrible.
2: Oh, that's not true, Florrie. I never say you look horrible.
5: Well, you never say I look pretty either.
2: That's because you're sort of in between. Pretty horrible.
7: Hey, Pop, I waited at the station for half an hour and he didn't turn up.
2: Good.
5: Oh, dear. Phoebe's going to be so disappointed.
3: What's wrong?
2: Well, we seem to be short of a celebrity. My wife engaged some crackpot poet to give a lecture.
5: Oh, but Hawthorne's not a crackpot.
2: What's the difference? The silly fathead isn't here, thank heavens.
3: Ben?
2: Yes?
3: I'm Hawthorne.
2: You? Joe?
3: Yes, Joe Hawthorne.
7: Pop, your mouth's open.
2: Well, shut my mouth.
0: This has been such a wonderful surprise.
8: Oh, Joe, when Mrs. Wainwright comes down, will you give us a poem?
3: Oh, I'm afraid that would bore your father.
2: Of course it won't. You know, I didn't really mean what I said. I like poetry.
7: That isn't what you said this morning.
2: Richard, you've got some soot on your face. Go up and wash it.
7: I don't see any soot.
2: Well, take my word for it, son. Now, go up and wash.
7: Okay, Pop.

0: I washed it, Pop.
1: Well, what kept you?
0: I had to wait for the water to get hot.
2: Well, you've got a tide mark under your chin, so you can just go back and wash it again.
0: Okay, okay.
3: Oh, that's quite a boy.
4: Joe, look what I found by the pond in the garden. A big frog.
5: Oh, Robin, take that thing outside.
4: But I just went outside and got it. Oh, it jumped out of my hands.
6: Robin, did you know that this was Hawthorne, the great poet?
5: Who, Joe?
3: That's right.
5: Well, what do you know, Joe?
3: Robin, come out from under that table.
4: Excuse me, Daddy, but I'm looking for my frog.
6: Well, stop worrying about that fat little creature with the pop eyes.
5: Mother, that's no way to talk about Daddy.
3: Thanks. There he goes. He hopped out through the window.
4: Who, Daddy?
5: Oh, no, the frog.
4: Oh, help me catch him, Joe. Oh, please help me catch him.
3: Don't worry. If I can't catch him, I'll find you another one. Come on.
5: Okay. Oh, don't be long, you two. The club members will be here any minute.
1: We'll be right back.
7: Well, what we need around here is a nice padded cell. Come in.
8: Hello.
5: Oh, hello, Mr. Wimple.
9: Oh, Mrs. L., I can't tell you how we're looking forward to this luncheon. Ever since I knew about our guest of honor, I've taken to writing poetry myself. Would you care to hear one of my endeavors?
5: Oh, we'd love to, Mrs. Wimple.
9: It's a domestic piece. I call it Ode to Crockery. When I wash the teacups, the teapot and the jug, my husband looks at me and says,
8: "Blimey, what a mug."
9: Horace, you spoiled it.
8: Perhaps so, but that's still no excuse for dragging me out here to hear this man reading a lot of rubbish.
1: Well, I found Robin's frog.
7: Wimple, I'd like you to meet Joe.
8: She knows I've got a lot of work to do. And she makes me come here to listen to some half-baked poet.
5: Mr. Wimple.
8: I mean it. Ask your friend here. What's your name again, chum?
3: Joe.
8: Well, I ask you, Joe. This geezer writes a couple of sloppy poems, and everybody's supposed to keel over and drop dead.
7: Wimple, this is Joe Hawthorne, the poet.
8: I said, oh, pardon me, while I keel over and drop dead.
9: Did you say this is Joe Hawthorne?
0: That's right.
9: Mrs. L., could I see you privately a moment? It's very urgent.
5: Well, of course, dear. Let's go in the kitchen.
7: What's eating your wife, Wimple?
8: I know, probably what I just said to Joe.
0: Oh, hi, Pop.
7: Richard, I thought I told you to wash your ears.
0: I did wash them. It's just that they dry a funny color.
5: Oh, Ben, Mr. Wimple, can you come in the kitchen a minute? It's very important.
7: All right. We'll be back in a minute, Joe.
6: Mrs. Wimple, are you positive he isn't Joe Hawthorne?
9: Of course I am. I went to a lecture in Manchester with my sister Alice, and she pointed the real Hawthorne out to me.
8: Well, that's nothing. Your sister Alice is so cock-eyed, you can never tell who she's looking at.
9: That's not true. There's nothing wrong with her eyes.
8: Oh, no? Then why is it when she cries, the tears run down her back?
9: Horace, I refuse to start any stupid arguments. We must get that fraud out of the house.
7: I can't believe he's a crook.
8: Neither can I.
9: I can't think why you're all standing up for the man. People who take money under false pretenses can go to jail for 5 years.
8: Well, in that case, the woman who gives you those beauty treatments should be locked up for life.
9: Oh, very well. If you want to make a joke out of it and let this man make a fool of you all, that's your affair. But don't forget that £20 is out of our club funds.
5: She's right. If that man isn't a real Hawthorne, you'll just have to ask him to go.
7: What, again?
5: Yes.
7: Oh, all right. Come on, Wimpy. Let's go out and talk to him.
9: Don't waste time talking. Get the police.
8: Wilhelmina, my love, I think I'll take you to the yard.
9: To get a policeman?
8: No, to shove your head in a dustbin. Oh! Come along, Mr. L.
7: I'm coming.
8: There he is, sitting between Barbara and Mrs. W.
7: Now, remember what Bibi said. We must be very tactful.
8: Oh, don't worry. I can be very subtle.
7: Then let's call him over and you talk to him. Oh, Joe.
10: Yes, Ben?
7: Can we see you a minute?
10: Oh, of course. You look upset. Is anything wrong?
7: Well...
8: No. Leave this to me, Mr. L. Look, Joe. If a man accepted £20 to give a lecture...
10: Yes.
8: Well, if this man wasn't really a lecturer, then he might get into a lot of trouble.
10: In other words, you think I'm not a lecturer, is that it?
7: Well, are you?
3: Since you put it that way, no. Oh, I guess I had a lot of nerve, didn't I?
7: Oh, I wouldn't say that.
8: I would.
7: Wimple.
4: Oh, Joe, come on out and see this girl.
7: All right, Robin. Excuse me, Ben. I'll see you at lunch.
3: Well, how do you like that?
9: Mr. L., have you told that imposter to leave yet?
7: I can't. He's out in the garden playing with Robin, and I don't want to tell him in front of the boy.
8: Here he comes now.
10: I say, Ben, that Robin's a fine lad.
7: Yes, he certainly is.
9: Young man, I want you to listen to me. The game is up, so would you please leave this house immediately?
10: But why? I've already told Mr. Lyon I'm not going to give a lecture.
9: Never mind about the lecture. We know you're a fraud.
0: Say, Mr. Hawthorne, my English teacher has just arrived. Remember, he's the one who said he used to go to school with you.
3: You better fly, Joe.
9: Now, you'll see I was telling the truth.
10: Hello, Lyon. Nice to see you again. Hi, Joe. Gessie. Oh, Gessie Maxwell. Well.
11: Well, it's great to see you again, you old son of a gun.
7: Just a minute, Mr. Maxwell. You know this man?
11: Know him? We went to school together. The boys used to tease Hawthorne about his poetry. I always knew he'd make a name for himself.
6: Then he really is Joe Hawthorne?
11: Who do you think he was, Joe Davis?
6: Mrs. Whipple said that he was...
9: I'm sorry, dear.
8: You and your cockeyed sister.
9: Goodbye, all.
7: Where are you going, Mrs. Wimple?
9: Into the back garden to drop dead.
8: Now, come, my love. I'm sure nobody would want you to drop dead in the back garden.
9: Wouldn't they?
8: Of course not. Go and drop dead in the front garden.
2: Aggie says lunch is ready.
6: Good. Joe, where would you like to give your lecture? In the dining room or in the living room?
10: Neither, Mrs. Lyon. You see, your husband has just convinced me that I shouldn't give any more lectures.
6: What?
10: Yes, every time I give one, I'm really taking money under false pretenses, as he so rightly said.
9: What nitwit said that?
10: Mr. Lyon.
6: What?
9: Oh, Bebe, this is terrible. 30 women coming to the house and no lecture. Ben, this is all your fault.
7: It is not. Can't you understand? He took what I told him the wrong way.
9: Well, see if you can take this the wrong way.
7: Florrie, put that down.
6: Florrie, you mustn't hit my husband with an umbrella.
9: Mustn't I?
6: No, take this frying pan.
8: Now, just a minute, lady. You've got Mr. L. all wrong. I was with him when he spoke to Hawthorne.
6: Then it's your fault. You should have stopped him.
9: Quite right. Bebe, make that 2 frying pans.

That was Life with the Lyons, with B.B. Daniels and Ben Lyon, with their children Barbara and Richard. Also in this recording were Horace Percival, Molly Weir, Doris Rogers, Hugh Morton, Richard Bellairs, Louis Stringer and Gwen Lewis. The script was by Bob Block, Ronnie Hambury and B.B. Daniels. The BBC Variety Orchestra was conducted by Paul Fennelly. Production by Tom Ronald.

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0: Hello, good evening, and welcome again to Act Your Age, the show in which three comedy generations compete against each other in a contest to find out which is the funniest. First of all, let's meet the team we call the up-and-comers. Alongside this week's Captain Holly Walsh is a comedian who in 2009 wrote a book of 101 terrible timekeeping excuses, which sadly came out a year late because he left the original manuscript on the bus. It's Henry Packer, ladies and gentlemen. Henry, you're starting us off. Can you tell us, please, your favourite joke of all time?
1: A woman asks her husband, "If you win the lottery, will you still love me?" He replies, "Yes, but I'll miss you."
0: Good start, Henry. So, on to the team that represent the comedy establishment. We've dubbed them the current crop. Beside their captain, Lucy Porter, is a comedian who won a legion of fans when he played Archie the Inventor on Ballamory, which means he has high hopes for Edinburgh shows selling out in 2024. It's Miles Jupp, ladies and gentlemen. Your favourite joke, what gets you laughing?
2: Well, I love Woody Allen. This is a Woody Allen joke. I don't think my parents like me. They put a live teddy bear in my crib.
0: And finally, representing comedy's elder statesmen is the team we've affectionately titled the Old Guard. Next to their captain, Mr. Tom O'Connor, is an actor and comedian who was the original co-host of 3-2-1 alongside Ted Rogers until he had the ignominy of being replaced by Dusty Bin. It's Dougie Brown. Dougie, you're very welcome. Of course, tell us one of your favourite ever jokes.
3: My favourite joke is a newsflash. The party of old age pensioners who are petitioning for free glasses for the aged today presented their petition to number 12 Downing Street.
0: Now on to our first round, ladies and gentlemen. This is called Three Wishes, in which I turn into a genie momentarily and grant each team one wish to make the world a better place for their generation at least. Holly and Henry, you go first. What do you, as the up-and-comers, wish for?
4: Well, we thought long and hard about this because we wanted to use, you know, our wish constructively, a way that would really change the world. So we thought we could wish for an end to famine or war or poverty. But then we decided the world would be a much better place without...
1: snooze buttons. The most ridiculous invention in the history of mankind. I mean, I'm at my best in the mornings. I'm creative, I'm focused, I'm on the ball. But I'm also asleep. Because of the snooze button. Now, the snooze button costs the UK over £3 billion a year in productivity. Now, that statistic isn't true. But if it was, you probably wouldn't believe it anyway. It's the only button which does the opposite of the machine that it's on. The alarm clock is it's the getting-up machine. But we've put a not-get-up button on the getting-up machine, so you don't actually have to get up, even though you've bought a getting-up machine, you've installed it, you've set it, because it's imperative that you get up. But luckily, you don't have to get up, because there's a not-get-up option we've installed on the getting-up machine. The snooze button is like having an asthma inhaler, which has a button you press and a pack of fags pops out.
4: I don't understand a snooze button. Like, somebody decided that 7 minutes was the optimum time for snooze. Like, is that just in Britain? Does it work in other countries? Like, in Germany, do you press the button and then 3 seconds later it goes, "End of snooze, get up! We have to get on with our day!" Or, like, in Spain, you hit the snooze button, it doesn't wake you up till 5 o'clock in the evening.
1: I have to say, I think if we have to have a snooze button, I think 7 minutes is a good amount of time, because it gives me time to have sex and a 5 minute snooze.
5: Yeah, I think for our generation, the snooze button is now redundant anyway because we have children and there is no snooze button on a child. God knows, I wish there were. That is the one design... Well, it's one of the many design flaws. The other one is the bowel system, but we won't go there. But yeah,
4: that's a poos button.
0: Yeah. Let's try the current croppers then. Lucy and Miles, what would be your wish?
2: Well, I can't bear interaction. Not like this. I mean, this is very lovely chatting with you. But I can't bear the fact that everything has become interactive now. People constantly want people's opinions about things. And there was a time when you would just be told stuff, and that was fine. Whereas now you're watching the news, and they tell you a news story, and then they go, "Tell us what you think." What do you mean, tell us what? You're the news. what was so very wrong with the old system where you would tell us the news, we would sit here and nothing else would happen.
0: Can I just stop you on
2: that?
0: You
2: don't even think this.
0: Can I just, do you agree with Miles? I'd just like to ask, is that the kind of interaction that you don't like?
6: My fear is that eventually you'll turn on the news one day and they'll go, no time for the headlines today, it is just straight to what you think.
0: As the youngsters in the room representing the younger generation, do you feel the need to text, email or call so that you can comment on the news?
1: I don't watch the news, man.
0: OK, let's go to Tom and Dougie then. Your wish is my command. What can I do for you, gentlemen?
3: Well, the first thing, I don't like people who keep saying basically. It should ban basically.
7: And fantastic should be banned.
3: Fantastic, yes.
7: You shot me four times in the stomach. How do you feel? Fantastic.
3: Also, I do wish that, animals could talk. I love animals. Yeah. There's a lovely story of the shepherd with the talking sheepdog. And the shepherd said to the sheepdog, he said, I've got some sheep in the valley. Would you go and round them up and put them in the pen? And the dog went, all right. And he went away. He came back an hour later, and the dog went, I've done it. And the shepherd said, how many sheep were there? And the dog went, 40. And the shepherd said, that's strange. There were only 38 this morning. And the dog went, you said round them up.
6: Actually, I have a dog who he can talk, but he simply chooses not to.
0: Okay, thank you for all those wishes. So, in my opinion, the funniest generation in that round, because of the little routine about the asthma inhaler that delivers fags, which then became the poos button, but for the snooze button story originally, Holly and Henry, the up-and-comers, take the points. So on to the next round, where two of our opposing comedians go head-to-head against the clock. They have 90 seconds between them to talk about a classic comedy topic. Each time one of them earns what I judge to be a big enough laugh, the clock is stopped and their opponent takes over until they get a laugh, at which point it switches back again. When the time is up, the comedian who's taken the least time to get their laughs is the winner. Now, first up to enter the head-to-head zone, it's the current crop against the old guard, so that's Lucy versus Dougie. It's going to be Lucy to start, and the subject is going to be children. And remember, the idea is to get those laughs as quickly as possible. And your 90 seconds starts now.
5: I don't know where to start. Okay, having children is...
3: If you're going to have kids, it's a good place to know where to start.
5: It's amazing. Having children has really changed my mind about some things. Like, now I cannot understand how anyone can beat their children. Basically, I just don't know how they've got the energy, essentially. You know.
3: This guy's been away from home for quite a while. He thought he'd call home. Little girl answered the phone. He said, hello, it's Daddy here. Could I speak to Mummy, please? Oh, not just now, Daddy. He said, why not? Well, she's with Uncle Bill, Daddy. He said, Uncle Bill, darling, who's Uncle Bill? You know Uncle Bill, Daddy. He comes and spends every weekend with Mummy whilst you're away working so very hard. Whereabouts are they, darling? Well, they're in the bedroom where they seem to spend most of the time. He said, darling, I want you to do Daddy a favour. Will you go and stand outside the bedroom door and say that Daddy's car's arrived on the drive and come back and tell me what happens? Went away, came back 5 minutes later. Hello, yes, I did exactly what you told me, Daddy. I said, your car arrived. And guess what happened? Uncle Billy came dashing out of the bedroom door and he tripped to the top of the staircase through the window onto the pavement below. He's cut his head open. I think he's dead, Daddy. And where's Mummy? She came down, she jumped into the pool in the garden, and I think she's drowning, Daddy. He said, that teach, hang on a minute, swimming pool, is this Doncaster 7?
0: So the idea is, of course, to get the laughs as quickly as possible. The scores are in. Dougie was on 51 seconds. Lucy was on 39 seconds. Lucy gets the points.
5: Come wow. on.
0: So time to get yourselves comfortable as we enter our anecdote round, Q&A. At the start, I ask our guests a single question and at the end decide who's answered with the funniest story. This week's question is, what was your worst experience when starting out in comedy? Let's begin with the current crop and Miles. Your worst experience when starting out in comedy would be what?
6: I did a gig in Edinburgh once, and it was on a Monday night, and there was one person in the audience. I was in a double act, right? So we outnumbered the audience, but we went for it because we were young and keen. Jupp and George, we were called. He's a policeman now, no longer funny. And we were going, it was actually going all right, but after about 5 minutes, the audience. he put his hand up and we said, you know, what is it, Joe? And he said, I'm really sorry to do this to you, but I have to go to the lavatory. So we had to wait for him to come back. I remember doing a gig in Leeds that felt quite sordid from the outset. There was about 15 people I was comping. I got to the microphone and this man in the audience just started hurling abuse at me. You know, it was like one person going nuts at a dinner party. I just about held it together, and afterwards I was in the dressing room just shaking, and the promoter came and he said, yeah, I'm sorry there weren't many people in tonight, Miles, but we can afford to pay you. We did really well on the drugs this weekend. It's just not always a classy business.
1: I have done a gig in front of 7 people, but one of them was Bill Oddie.
0: Okay, now let's turn to the up-and-comers. Henry, your worst experience as a newcomer?
1: I've died very badly on stage in Belfast, which is bad, but then what was worse was that someone in the audience filmed it on their phone and put it on YouTube. It was my first ever YouTube clip. And I remember looking at it, and it was almost worse that there were only 2 hits. One of it was me. So all I knew was that Bazdong 24, who made a comment, he described me as an unfunny shiphead. No idea what that means to this day.
8: I once witnessed a really weird situation. I was comparing a tour with an Australian comedian some years ago, this was. In Sydney and Melbourne, it was probably a riot, but in Goose Green Labour Club, Wigan, on Friday night, he was fighting for his life, and he walked off himself and came back with a boomerang. Not a small one, huge thing. And he said, if I throw this boomerang around the club, do you think it'll come back to me? And this one voice said, it will if it hits me. Jim Bowen tells a lovely story about doing a Barnsley Working Men's Club Sunday lunch. But there's 5 guys in the front just staring at him, not a murmur, nothing. 25 minutes, and he thinks, they're probably Polish, they don't understand me. And when he finished his act, one of them followed him into the gents and said, Jim, best act we've ever had. You're brilliant, brilliant. He said, you weren't laughing. He said, we don't laugh. So we have a bet, you see, first one who laughs buys the drinks.
0: And finally, Dougie, the same question goes to you. What was your worst experience when you started out?
3: I remember once working at a place just outside Doncaster called Thorn Democratic Club. And it had on the back of the door that the artist went on at 7:45, 8:30, 8:45, whatever. And at 7:45, there were like 7 people in the audience. And I said, I can't go on, I'm a comedian, I can't make 7 people laugh. And he said, don't worry about it, there's a coach coming in. And a coach did come in, and the 7 of them got on the coach and left.
0: Now, at the end of that round, I think I'm going to give the point to Miles. I think I'm going to do for the current crop because of the story about just getting one person a sympathy vote, and points to Miles and the current crop.
1: Well done.
0: All right, now it's time for our second pair of comedians to go against the clock in the head-to-head zone as Holly meets Tom. It's a contest then between the up-and-comers and the old guard. It's Holly to start. The subject is education. And your 90 seconds start now.
4: Tony Blair famously said, education, education, education, but that's his own fault for holding a press conference in a cave.
8: I used to be a teacher, I'm working now, but I used to teach the public.
4: I did a history of art degree, and people always really patronisingly say to me, oh, what kind of job are you going to get with a history of art degree? And thanks to Kate Middleton, I can say, princess.
8: School activity play, but they're using 5-year-old children, what they call the reception class, and the kids are, because the mums and dads are there, the bottles have gone, they're all panicking. Mary and Joseph come on the stage, and Joseph bangs on the inn door and says, may we stay here for the night? And the innkeeper opens the door, and he sees his mum and dad, his head's gone, he can't remember his line, and he says, clear off, we're chocker.
4: One of the worst things about school, I hated it when they all made a shower together. It was horrible, because I'm not even sure that was even meant to be part of the geography curriculum.
8: Joseph said, but my wife is having a baby. And the innkeeper said, it's not my fault your wife is having a baby. And Joseph said, well, if you read your Bible, you'll find it's not my fault either.
0: Okay, we're just adding up the times here, seeing who gets the points. Holly was on 42 seconds, Tom on 48. Holly takes the points.
8: Yes.
0: Time now for our 60-second freestyle. This week's guests each have the microphone to themselves for 1 minute, during which they can do whatever they please, as long as it's funny. First up, it's the old guard, and it's Dougie. You got 1 minute, Dougie. Anything you like, away you go.
3: A guy went in Barnsley, went to the card shop, you know, and he said, excuse me, sir, do you sell bereavement cards? The man said, yes. He said, would you exchange this get well soon? So a guy went to the doctor. The doctor examined him. He said, I'm not too sure, sir, whether you're suffering from dyslexia or arthritis. He said, what should I do? He said, go home, get the medical dictionary out, look up dyslexia. If you can find it, you've got arthritis. My favourite lovely story, though, this guy goes to the doctors and he said, look, he said, I think my wife is going a little bit deaf. I don't want to embarrass her. How can I approach the problem? The doctor said, quite simple. Why don't you go home tonight, stand about 12 feet behind your wife, speak to her and see when she hears you. He said, what a good idea. So he went home that night and he stood about 12 feet behind his wife and he went, what's for dinner? And there was nothing. So he got a bit closer. He went, what's for dinner, darling? Nothing. So he got a bit closer. He went, what's for dinner, my dearest? Nothing. By now, he's practically stood on her shoulder. He said, what's for dinner? She turned around. She said, for the fourth time, roast chicken.
0: Thanks for that, Dougie. Now, it's the turn of the up-and-comers. That's Henry, then, next up to the microphone. Henry, your minute starts now.
1: Why does the toaster have a dial? How many degrees of toast are there? And who selects one? For me, with my toaster, as soon as I descend the bread into the mechanism, I become the most impatient man in the universe. My toaster never gets to finish its cycle. I'm pacing up and down my kitchen going, I'm too busy for toast. I can't wait for toast. I'm Henry Packer. I've been to Spain. I don't wait for toast. I've met Simon Mayo. I touched his hand. But I'm too busy for toast. The same with my kettle. The kettle, at the end of its cycle, goes like this, doesn't it? It goes, But as soon as I hear, I think to myself, I'm not going to wait around for, am I? I'm too busy for. I go in, I grab the kettle, I grab the tea, I run into the next room and I watch Big Brother live for 4 hours.
0: Okay, thank you, Henry. Finally representing the current crop, it's Miles. Miles, your time starts now.
6: I very rarely get asked to do anything cool. But once I was offered a job that I thought was going to be a cool job. The description my agent gave me, it was to be the voice for a computer game. And I thought that would be amazing. I would love to be the voice in a computer game. But it turned out not to be a cool computer game like Grand Theft Auto or EA Cricket. It turned out to be a computer game about fishing. Aimed at children between the ages of 2 and 4. Anyway, I still thought, for me, that's cool, so I'll go and do it. So I went to this recording studio in Glasgow, and they gave me a list of phrases, and I went through all the different phrases, and a few months later, the game arrived at the flat I was living in Edinburgh with my brother at the time. And I was like, hey, I've got it. This is the game. I'm on this computer game. And I went through into our gaming suite, or box room, to play the computer game that I was on. Now, I really like computer games. However, I'm not very good at them, regardless, it would seem, of the age group that they were originally intended for. Now, I get very frustrated if I start trying to play a computer game and I can't do it. However, there is nothing more frustrating than attempting to play a computer game and failing when it's your own voice telling you what it is that you're doing wrong. I'm going, come on, now, something needs to happen here. Something needs to happen. I'd hear my own voice going, player one, you have not yet caught any fish. I was going, I'm pressing one, nothing's happened. Player one, you have not caught, I'm pressing, nothing is happening. My brother came in, thought I was having some sort of schizophrenic breakdown.
0: Miles, very tough decision, but I think at the end of that round I'm going to give the points for his shouty chicken routine to Dougie. It's the old guard taking the points on that. So now it's our final pairing going head to head against the clock. It's the up and comers versus the current crop, which means it's Henry versus Miles. It's Henry to start, and the subject is being English. And your time starts now.
1: To be English is to hate the French.
6: They do say that an Englishman's home is his castle. I'm not sure. Not sure that's entirely accurate. Only three of my homes are castles.
1: But secretly envy. Their clothes.
6: And one of those is in France.
1: Food, wine, easygoing attitude to sex, confidence, countryside, stylishness, sophistication, philosophy, literature, the fact they've got a Disney World and cheese.
6: So technically it's a chateau.
1: The English are so obsessed with the weather that the BBC has designed this incredible symbol. It's a cloud. There's a sun behind the cloud. And there's rain coming out of the cloud. All that symbol is saying is tomorrow there's going to be some weather.
0: The scores are in, ladies and gentlemen, and Henry took 44 seconds, Miles took 46. Henry takes the points on that. Yeah. All of which brings us to our final buzzer round. Be funny or else I say a word, phrase or topic, and our comedians simply buzz in with a relevant joke or one-liner. And your first topic is suburbia. That's Tom.
8: There's a report from the police saying in the area at the moment there is a cross-eyed burglar. If you see him looking through your windows, warn the fellow next door.
5: I grew up in the lovely London suburb of Croydon. But the thing about Croydon that you may or may not know is that there's a massive immigration centre in Croydon. So if, like, asylum seekers come to this country, the first place they have to go if they want to stay in the country is Croydon. They say the government's doing nothing about immigration.
6: This isn't really a joke, it's an observation, but the new John Lewis at home branch in Croydon, not good.
1: The suburbs are smouldering places, aren't they? Full of wife swapping and swinging. That's why Marvin Gaye wrote his famous song, Sexual Ealing.
4: My dad actually refused to commute, which is why he was sacked as a train driver.
8: Well, living next door to a fellow who had this dog, and the dog howled all night, and he says he was Mrs. Ambulance sort of sound, so he went down and he bought the dog for 100 quid. He's put it in his back garden. He said, now see how he likes it next door.
6: IKEA Croydon. Not good.
0: Okay, right, next, let's change the topic to birthdays. Who wants to have a go at birthdays? Tom.
8: I was thinking about the two little boys in the schoolyard, and one said, are you six or four? The other said, I don't know. He said, do women worry you? He said, no. He said, you're four.
4: I genuinely got the worst birthday present of my life this year. I got a £10 gift voucher for Lidl. which apparently makes me a 40% stakeholder in the company, so...
5: Could have been worse. Could have been a £10 gift voucher for the John Lewis in Croydon.
1: The worry with birthday parties, of course, is no one turning up. I had a surprise birthday party where no one turned up. I just came home, opened the fridge, and noticed there were a surprising amount of sausage rolls.
3: Well, there's a guy who's 78 years old, and it's his birthday, and he thought it was a lovely day, and the doorbell went bing-bong, bing-bong, and he opened the door. There was a gorgeous girl there, and she had all the underwear on and a beautiful gown on, and she took the gown open like that, and she said, I've brought you super sex. He said, can I have the soup?
0: All right, that's enough of birthdays. Let's try Shakespeare, please. Our next topic is Shakespeare, and that's Henry.
1: Shakespeare plays always contain a lot of characters who sound like cheeses. The king always says, summon the nobleman. Bring me Gloucester, Leicester, Wensleydale and Baby Bell. Hang on, am I organising a war or a fondue?
5: I got really excited. My agent phoned me up and she said, oh, it's really good news. You're wanted by the RSC. Turns out it was Ready, Steady, Cook.
1: If you gave an infinite number of Shakespeare's, an infinite number of typewriters, one of them would eventually type.
0: And our final topic is people watching. Dougie goes.
3: Yeah, people watching. This lady was in the bar one day and she's watching everybody moving. There's a guy sat at the bar and he kept checking his watch. So she couldn't stop herself. She went over, she said, "Excuse me, sir, you keep checking your watch. Have you been stood up? Somebody let you down?" And he said, no, dear. He said, "This is a very special watch." She said, "How do you mean?" He said, "Well, it tells me special things." So the lady said, "Well, like what?" He said, "Well, for instance, I can tell you, you are not wearing any underwear." And she said, "I'm sorry, sir, I am wearing underwear." He said, "Oh, it's an hour fast. Can I buy you a drink?"
4: This is a genuine conversation that I overheard the other day. This woman said, "He's handsome." And the woman sitting next to her said, "Oh, you wouldn't have thought that by looking at him."
5: I heard the most middle-class thing I've ever heard the other day. I live near the Royal Homeopathic Hospital, and there is a man on the steps, and he just called out, "Lysander, come back, you haven't taken your arnica."
3: People ask for strange things in chemists. This lady went in, and she said to the chemist, "I need to purchase some cyanide to poison my husband." And the chemist said, "I can't let you have cyanide. You'll get into dreadful trouble, and so will I." And she went into a purse, and she took out a photograph of her husband in bed with the chemist's wife. And the chemist looked at the photograph. He said, "Why didn't you say you had a prescription?"
0: That attractive sound means it's the end of the show, ladies and gentlemen, and the time has come for me to name the winner for this week and to declare the golden age of comedy. And I think it is quite clear for the quality and sheer quantity of their material, but mainly for extraordinary buzzer discipline, this week's winners, the old guard, Tom and Dougie, take it. So the old guard are, for this week at least, the golden age of comedy. All that remains is for me to thank all of our guests, Holly and Henry, Lucy and Miles, Tom and Dougie. Join us next time when three more teams of comedians will be told to act your age. Thanks for listening. Goodbye. Act Your Age was presented by me, Simon Mayo. The guests were Holly Walsh and Henry Packer, Lucy Porter and Miles Jupp, Tom O'Connor and Dougie Brown. Act Your Age was devised and produced by Ashley Blaker and Bill Matthews.
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0: one double room without bath, the 16th, 17th, and 18th. Yes, and if you'll be so good as to confirm by letter, thank you so much. Goodbye.
1: Have you made up the bill for room 12, Basil?
0: No, I haven't yet, no.
1: Well, they're in a hurry. Polly says they didn't get their alarm call. And Basil, please get that picture up. It's been there for a week.
0: It's been there since Monday, Sybil. Tuesday, Wednesday, Thursday. Good morning. Friday, Manuel, there is too much butter on those trays. There is too much butter on those trays.
2: No, no, no, senor. What? Not on those trays. No, sir. Uno, dos, tres.
0: No. I'm mucho burro ali.
2: ¿Qué?
0: I'm mucho burro ali.
2: Ah, mantequilla.
0: What?
2: Okay. Mantequilla. Burro is e-o. Burro. Burro.
0: Manuel, por favor, momento.
3: Si.
0: I... Nothing, dear. I'm just dealing with it.
2: You speak good, how you say?
1: English.
0: Mantequilla. Solamente dos...
2: Dos.
1: Well, don't look at me. You're the one who's supposed to be able to speak here.
0: Don't... Two pieces. Two each. Arriba, arriba!
1: I don't know why he wanted to hire him, Basil.
0: Because he's cheap and keen to learn, dear, and in this day and age...
1: But why did you say you could speak the language?
0: I learned classical Spanish, not the strange dialect he seems to have picked up.
1: Because you train a monkey. Morning, Miss Gatsby. Morning, Miss Tibbs.
0: Good morning. Good morning.
1: Basil.
0: Yes, dear?
1: Are you going to hang the picture?
0: Yes, I am, dear. Yes, yes.
1: Wait.
0: Well, when I've...
1: Well, why didn't you do it now?
0: Well, I'm doing this, dear. I'm doing the menu.
1: Well, you've got all morning to do the menu. Why don't you hang the picture now? Well?
0: Yes, all right. I won't do the menu. I don't think you realise how long it takes to do the menu. But no, it doesn't matter. I'll hang the picture now. And if the menus are late for lunch, it doesn't matter. The guests can all come and look at the picture until they are ready, right?
1: Lower. Lower. Up a bit.
0: Back. Thank you, dear. Thank you so much. I don't know where I'd be without you. Land of the living, probably. Yes?
4: Could we have our bill, please?
0: Well, can you wait a minute?
4: Well, I'm afraid we're a bit late for our train. We didn't get our alarm call.
0: Right! I was on a trolley, you know. You have staff problems. I'm so sorry it's not all done by magic.
1: Basil, are you doing the menu?
0: No, I'm not doing the menu, dear. I'm doing the bill for these charming people who are in a hurry.
4: I'm sorry to cause all this trouble, but the reason we're late is we didn't get our alarm call.
1: Oh, dear, I am sorry. Basil, why didn't they get their alarm call?
0: Because I forgot. I am so sorry I'm not perfect. There you are. There's the bill. Perhaps you'd pay my wife. I have to put the picture up. There aren't any dustbins to be cleaned out.
5: Newspapers!
1: Don't forget the picture, Basil.
0: I won't, dear. Leave it to me.
1: I'm going out now. I expect it to be out when I come back.
0: Drive carefully, dear. Morning, Major.
6: Morning, Voltaire.
0: I do apologise for the tardiness of the arrival of your newspaper this morning, Major. I will speak to them again, see if something can be done.
6: Ah, more strikes. Dustman, post office.
0: Oh, it makes me want to cry, doesn't it? Oh. What's happened to the old idea of doing something for your fellow man? Of service? I mean, today, people just... Yes, I'm coming. Wait a moment. I treat you like dirt, you know. Of course, it's pure ignorance. With a class of guests...
6: Dolly Vera made 100.
4: Did he?
6: Yeah.
4: Did he really?
0: Good for him. Good old Dolly. Well. Thank you, Polly.
7: We're only staying till Sunday.
0: Right, thank you.
8: And Mr. Fawlty, he take coffee and piece of toast into office... and sit down for rest.
0: Oh, I thought you were going out, dear.
1: What's this?
0: I decided, Sybil, to advertise...
1: How much did it cost?
0: Oh, I have 15.
1: 40.
0: 40.
1: I have told you where we advertise.
0: Sybil, I know the hotel business.
1: No, you don't, Basil.
0: Sybil, we've got to try and attract a better class of person.
1: Why?
0: Well, we're losing tone.
1: You're making money.
0: Yes, yes.
1: Just?
0: Yes, but now we can try and build up a higher class of clientele. Turn away some of that riffraff.
1: So long as they pay their bills, Basil.
0: It's not what matters to you, Sybil. Money.
1: This advertisement is a waste of £40.
0: One moment, please. Well,
1: Well?
0: My dear woman, Sir Richard and Lady Morris arriving this evening for two nights. You see, they saw our advertisement in Country Life.
1: I wish they were staying a week.
0: Well, so do I.
1: Might pay for the ad, then.
0: Sir, well, look, if we can attract this class of customer, I mean, the sky's the limit.
1: Basil, 22 rooms is the limit.
0: Have you seen the people in room 6? They've never even sat on chairs before. They're the commonest, vulgarest, most... Hello. Got a room? I beg your pardon? Got a room for tonight, mate? I shall have to see, sir. A single?
3: Yeah. No, make it a double. I feel lucky today.
0: Hello.
5: Good morning.
0: Only joking. No, we haven't. What? We haven't any rooms. Good day.
1: Number 7 is free, Basil.
0: What? No, Mr. Tone is in number 7, dear.
1: No, he left while you were putting the picture up, Basil. We have luggage, sir.
0: Just one case. In the car. The white sports.
1: Fill this in, would you, sir?
0: If you can.
1: Hope you enjoy your stay, Mr. Brown.
0: Manuel, would you fetch this gentleman's case from the car outside, take to room 7?
2: He's not easy for me.
0: What?
2: He's not easy for me, entender.
0: It's not easy for you to understand. Manuel, we're training him. He's from Barcelona. In Spain. Obtener la valisa.
2: Okay.
0: La valisa en el auto bianco sportif y a la sala 7, por favor. Pronto?
2: He's impossible.
0: What?
2: He's impossible.
0: Oh, he's perfectly simple!
9: Manuel, si va, si busca mi equipaje que este en el automóvil blanco y lo trae a la sala número 7.
2: Señor, habla español.
9: Oh, solo un poco, lo siento. No. Pero he olvidado mucho.
2: No, señor, habla muy bien, muy, muy bien, formidable. Oh,
9: gracias, gracias.
2: Lo voy a coger ahora.
0: Well, if there's anything else, I'm sure Manuel will be able to tell you. As you seem to get on so well together.
9: Key!
8: I take Mr. Johnston to his room and Senor Fawlty sit down again.

0: menu.
1: But I thought you said you want...
0: Right, I'll do the menu.
2: You could have had them both done by now if you hadn't spent the whole morning skulking in there listening to that racket.
0: Racket? That's Brahms! Brahms' third racket! Whole morning?
1: At two bars.
3: Order?
1: Yeah. What's a grail frit?
3: Grapefruit.
1: Oh. And crane pot rouge?
3: A Portuguese tomato soup.
1: I'll have the grail frit. Now, balm carousel. Lamb?
3: Casserole.
1: Oh, sounds good. Does it come with a smile?
3: Comes with sprouts or carrots.
1: Oh, the smile's extra, is it?
3: You'll get one if you eat up all your sprouts.
0: Waiter! I beg your pardon?
1: Oh, hello. Can I have some wine, please?
0: The waiter is busy, sir, but I will bring you the carte de vin when I've finished attending to this gentleman.
1: Oh, fine. No hurry.
0: Oh, good. How nice. How very smooth. I trust the beer is to your satisfaction, sir?
4: Yeah. Fine.
0: Ah, good. May I wish you bon appétit?
4: Thank you.
0: Manuel? Senor. Would you fetch the wine list, please?
5: Si, senor.
0: The wine list.
5: Si?
0: The what?
5: Vino.
0: Senor. No. The list.
5: There, the list.
0: There.
1: Have you got half a bottle of the Beaujolais?
0: Yes.
1: Oh, fine.
3: Sorry about that.
1: No, I like a bit of cabaret. You left your sketch.
3: Oh, sorry.
1: Nice, very good. Do you sell any?
3: Enough to keep me in waitressing. Oh.
0: One half bottle of Beaujolais. Some more.
2: Someone at reception, dear.
0: Yes, well, yes.
1: Well, I was wondering if you could offer me accommodation for a few nights.
0: Well, have you booked?
1: I'm sorry.
0: Have you booked?
1: No.
0: Oh, dear.
1: Why, are you full?
0: No, no, we're not full. Of course we're not full.
1: Well, I'd like
0: one moment, please. Yes?
1: Single room.
0: Your name, please. Could I have your name?
1: Melville.
0: One second, please. Hello? Ah, yes, Mr. O'Reilly. Well, it's perfectly simple. When I asked you to build me a wall, I was rather hoping that instead of just dumping the bricks in a pile, you might have found time to cement them together, you know, one on top of the other in the traditional fashion. Could you fill it in, please? Oh, splendid. Ah, yes. But when, Mr. O'Reilly?
5: There.
0: Yes, but when? Yes. The flu. Yes. Both names, please. Yes, I should have guessed, Mr. O'Reilly, out of the potato famine, I suppose.
5: Yeah, I beg your pardon.
0: Would you put both your names, please? Well, will you give me a date?
5: No, I only use one.
0: You don't have a first name.
5: You know, I'm Lord Melby, so I simply sign Melby.
0: Go away. I'm so sorry to interrupt you. I do apologize. Please do accept my forgiveness. Now, is there something, anything that I can do for you? Anything?
5: Yes, well, I have filled this in.
0: Oh, please don't bother with that. Now, a room. A room, a special room, a single? A double? A suite? Well, we don't have any suites, but we have some beautiful doubles.
5: Oh, no, just a single.
0: Just a single? Absolutely. How very wise, if I may say so, Your Honor.
5: Yeah, with a bath?
0: Oh, naturally. Naturally. Naturellement.
5: Well, I shall be staying for one or two nights.
0: Oh, please. Manuel! Well, it's rather grey today, isn't it?
5: Oh, yes, it is rather.
0: Yes, of course, usually down here it's quite beautiful, but today is a real old rotter. Manuel! Still, he's good for the wheat.
5: Oh, yes, I suppose so.
0: Oh, yes, I hear it's coming on wonderfully at the moment. Oh, thank God. Oh, I love the wheat. Oh, there's no sight like a field of wheat waving in the... waving in... Manuel! Well, how are you? I mean, if it's not a personal question... Well, it is a personal question. Lord Melbury, let me get your cases for you.
5: Oh, yes, thank you very much. Just outside.
0: Thank you so much.
5: Well,
0: I hope you
3: just put your address...
5: Hi.

0: May I introduce my wife?
1: Yes, we have, Miss.
0: Ah, my wife. May I introduce his lordship?
2: Thank you, Basil. We've sorted it out now.
0: Splendid.
1: Could I deposit this case with you? It's just a few valuables.
0: Valuables? Of course. Please, let me take it now. I'll have it put in the safe straight away. Sybil, would you put this in the safe, please?
2: I'm just off to the kitchens, Basil.
0: Yes, well, if you're too busy.
2: Nice to meet you, Lord Melbury. Hope you enjoy your stay.
1: Thank you so much.
0: I'll do it then, and I'll do the picture. I'll put this away in one moment, your lord. Manuel... would you take these cases to room 21? Okay. Take to room 21.
3: No entender.
0: Prende las casas en orden. It doesn't matter either. Thank you, Manuel. Who had take them?
2: Wait.
0: In there. Go and wait in there. Go and be a waiter in there. I do apologise, your lordship. I'm afraid he's only just joined us. Be quicker to train a monkey. do please follow me. I mean, if you're ready, there's no hurry.
1: Oh, yes, no, fine.
0: Excuse me, I'm sorry to bother you. Would you mind moving to that table? Could I ask you please to move to that table over there? I'm so sorry to trouble you.
4: We are quite
0: through. Thank you so much. This is Lord Melbury's table, you see.
4: What?
0: Lord Melbury, when he stays with us, he always sits at this table.
4: Why did they put us here, then?
0: An oversight on my wife's part. I'm so sorry. He's only just arrived, you see. Would you mind, Polly? Would you help these people? Come on.
4: Thank you.
0: Ah, Lord Melbury, do please come this way, your lordship. I have your table over here by the window, as usual. Just here.
1: Thank you very much.
0: Oh, my God. He's killed you. Well, get on with your meals. Lord Melbury, I really must apologize.
1: Oh, no, please, think nothing of it.
0: Oh, but it was...
1: No. Smallest of accidents could have occurred anywhere.
0: Yes, but I mean...
1: No, I've forgotten all about it.
0: Well, that's most of it. You're really... Your lordship, would you allow me to offer you dinner here tonight as our guest?
1: Oh, that's extremely kind of you. Unfortunately, I have an engagement tonight.
0: Oh actually...
1: Yes. There is one thing.
0: Oh, good.
1: I was wondering, can you cash me a small cheque? I'm playing golf this afternoon.
0: Oh, delighted.
1: I'd rather not go into the tower.
0: Absolutely. I mean, how much? If it's not a rude question.
1: Could you manage 50... Oh, 100?
0: Oh! Absolutely. Oh, yes. I mean, will 100 be enough? I mean, 150? 200? 160? Or...
1: Now, let's see. It's dinner tonight. Few tips. Oh, and it's the weekend, isn't it? Would 200 be all right?
0: Oh, please. Oh, tremendous. Oh, I'm so happy. I'll send someone down to town straight away and have it for you here when you get back.
1: Yes, well, that'll be splendid.
0: Yeah. Well, thank you. Thank you a lot.
1: Thank you so much.
0: No, not at all. I mean, my privilege. Oh, really, I mean. Sure. Oh, what? Hello, dear.
2: What are you doing?
0: I'm kissing you, dear.
2: Well, don't.
0: I thought it might be nice. I thought it was some small
2: sign. I heard about lunch.
0: What? Oh, that all. Think nothing of it.
2: What?
0: It was the smallest of accidents. Could have happened anywhere.
2: Anywhere? First you move that nice family in the middle of their meal, and then you attack Lord Melbury with a chair.
0: Look, Sybil, I've had a word with Lord Melbury about it. He was quite charming. Oh, it's delightful to have people like that staying here. Sheer class. Golf. Bar. There's engagements. Couple of hundred horses.
2: Well, I've never seen such tatty cases.
0: Of course you haven't. It's only a true upper class that would have tat like that. It's the whole point. Oh, you don't know what I'm talking about.
2: No, I don't. But don't ever move guests in the middle of a meal again. And get that picture up.
0: So right. Would you do me a favour? When you're down in the town this afternoon, would you just pop... Just between ourselves, don't mention my wife. Pop into the bank and just... Could somebody answer that, please? Hello? Is there nobody who can answer that? There must be someone. Not you. That's my holiday, do it then. Hello, 40 Towers.
5: Hello, 40 Towers. Hello, Brenda. Basil, it's 6 o'clock.
6: What? Ah, Polly, did you cash it?
7: Yes. Mr. Fawlty.
6: Good, good.
7: Could I have a word with you?
6: What?
7: Could I speak to you in the office for just a minute?
6: Polly.
7: It's very important.
6: Later, later.
5: That's all.
0: Yes, I'm just going, dear. Thank you. Thank you so much, Polly.
5: Don't you move to left goods.
0: Ah, good evening, Major.
8: Evening, Fawlty.
0: The usual?
8: Why not indeed, yes. Why not? I've just been watching one of those nature films on television.
0: Oh, yes?
8: Did you know the female gibbon gestates for 7 months?
0: 7 months?
8: Yeah.
0: Well, I never... Here you are, Major. Seven. Oh, my word. Ah, good evening, Mr. Waring.
9: A gin and orange, a lemon squash, and a scotch and water, please.
0: Certainly.
9: Oh. Is there any part of the room you would like us to keep away from?
0: Oh.
9: We'll be over there, then.
0: Seven.
9: Well, well.
0: Evening, Fulton.
10: Ah, good evening, Lord Melbury.
9: Anywhere.
0: Yes, anywhere. Anywhere. Lord Melbury, may I offer you a little aperitif as our guest?
1: Oh, that's very kind of you. Dry sherry, if you please.
0: What else? such... Oh, I don't know what.
8: Je ne sais quoi.
0: Exactly, exactly. Ah, there you are, Sybil.
5: Good evening, Major.
11: Evening, Mrs. Fawlty.
0: There you are, your lordship.
1: Oh, thank you very much.
0: I see my little collection of coins tickles your interest.
1: What? Yes.
0: Old British Empire, of course.
1: Yes.
0: Used to be quite a hobby of mine. Little investment, too.
1: Yeah, quite. Talking about... did you manage...
0: Yes. There you are, your lordship.
1: Oh, thank you. Very nice. Well, yes, you know, these sorts of things, they... Their values soared this last couple of years.
0: Have they?
1: Oh, yes. Now, you take my advice. You get them revalued and insure them for the full amount.
0: Yes, I will.
1: You can't take any risks nowadays, I'm afraid.
0: No.
1: Well, I must be off.
0: Well, thank you very much, your lordship. Basil. Yes, I'm just talking to Lord Melville, yeah?
9: Gin and orange, a lemon squash, and a scotch.
0: I do apologize. I was just talking
1: to I was thinking. you see, I am having dinner tonight with the Duke of Buckley. Do you know him?
0: Not personally, no.
1: Oh. Well, he's a great expert, you know, Sotheby's and all that.
0: You see,
1: well, now, if you liked, I could take them with me, ask him to have a quick look at them, and find their current value.
0: Would you?
1: Yes, certainly, yes. Now, I'll be off in a few moments.
0: I mean, that's really silly.
7: Basil!
0: I'm talking a lot of nobody!
9: A lemon squash and a scotch and water.
0: All right.
7: Oh, Mr. Fawlty,
0: was that Lord Melbury? Has he gone?
7: I rang. Mr. Fawlty, I must speak with you.
0: What? Can't you see I'm busy?
7: Please, it's very important. Can we talk in there?
0: I can't.
7: Basil. It's very important.
0: I'm just dealing with something important out here, Sybil. Thank you. Yes, all right. Yes.
7: What, Lord Melbury?
0: Yes.
7: He's not Lord Melbury. He's a confidence trickster.
0: I beg your pardon?
7: Mr. Brown told me. Mr. Brown's from the CID. They've been watching Melbury because he's pulling some big con trick in the town. They're going to arrest him as soon as he leaves here so as not to cause you embarrassment. But he asked me to tell you so that
0: you
7: wouldn't...
0: Oh, how nice of you.
7: Oh, please, Mr.
0: Fawlty. Oh, I don't know what other tales Mr. Brown of MI5 has been impressing you with.
7: He's a con man.
0: Oh, yes, of course. It stands out a mile, doesn't it? He's so common. Unlike that cockney git whose ulterior motives will soon no doubt become apparent to you, poor, innocent, misguided child that you are.
7: Basil, what's going on?
0: Nothing, my dear, nothing at all.
7: Mrs. Fawlty.
0: Now, look.
7: Yes, Polly.
0: I don't know what she...
7: Mr. Brown is from the CID. He showed me identification. They're watching Melbury. He's a confidence trickster.
2: I see.
0: What do you mean, you see?
7: Let's have a look at these valuables.
0: What are you doing, Sybil? Sybil, I forbid you to open that safe. Sybil, I forbid you to take that case out. Sybil, do not open that case. I forbid it. I have forbidden you. I never thought I would live to see the day when a peer of the realm trusts to us a case of valuables in trust.
12: Mr. Fawlty, he look into case and find is full of bricks.
7: They're already here. Mr. Brown's outside.
2: Someone at reception, Basil.
11: All right. Good evening.
13: I believe you were expecting us.
11: No, I was expecting somebody else.
13: Sir Richard and Lady Morris.
11: Yes, them as well.
13: I'm sorry?
11: How do you know?
13: What?
11: Oh, you are Sir Richard and Lady Morris. Ah, I do beg your pardon. I was just the... would you mind filling this out, please? Oh. We've given you room... Aha.
14: Ah, Fawlty.
11: Mr. Fawlty to you, Lord Marlborough.
14: I beg your pardon?
11: Oh, nothing, please. Forget all about it.
14: Ah, well, here's the cheque for £200.
11: Ah, thank you so much. And now, about my priceless collection of coins.
14: Oh, yes, do you still...
11: Do I still want you to take them to be valued by the Duke of Buckley, my lord?
14: Oh, yes.
11: No, I don't. Because we just heard that the Duke of Buckley is dead. Yes, got his head knocked off by Goffball. Tragic. Well, how are you, Lord Melbourne? How are you, then? All right, mate. How's me old mucker? Any valuables to deposit, Sir Richard? Any bricks?
14: Oh, or... no.
11: I do apologize. You bastard! 12 for the view overlook in the park. I'm sure you'll like it. We'll have your bags brought up. Oh, and may I introduce your wife? Hello, Lord Melbury. Bastard!
12: Lord Melbury, he running in and out of hall with Mr. Brown and other policemen chasing. And they wrestled to floor.
11: Do please excuse me one moment.
12: And Mr. Fawlty, he go over to Lord Melbury and kick him in stomach. Oh, he very upset. And Lord Morris, he very upset too.
7: Morris is in
11: there. What are you doing?
13: We're leaving.
11: Oh, don't. Please stay. You'll like it here.
13: I've never been in such a place in my life.
11: You snobs! You stupid, stuck-up, toffee-nosed, half-witted, upper-class piles of...
0: Sorry, Mr. Fawlty.
11: Oh, I better put the picture up. Thank you, Polly, for the... Well done, Manuel.
0: Okay.
11: Oh, olay.
0: Sorry about that, Mr. Fawlty. Can I buy you a drink?
11: No, I better put this up, I suppose.
2: Basil?
15: A gin and orange. Lemon squash. And a scotch and water. Hey, right!

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1: custard?
0: So Brown and Poulsen have made instant mix custard. Real creamy custard like you'd expect from Brown and Poulsen. 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
3: 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Episode 2, Lame Ducks.
4: Right, I'm off now. Are you sure you can cope? Cope? Me? I ran a 3,000-acre farm and a workforce of 18. This is not Watumbo, Maud. It's Norwich. Now, do try and get into the Flemings' room and give it a jolly good clean. They never go out, do they? They went back up to their room after breakfast, and they're still there. I don't know. I just don't understand some people. It's beautiful weather. They've got 21 redundant churches at their disposal, and they lurk in their room all day.
5: Mm, I think they're having a dirty weekend.
4: Oh, really, Maud? How unsavoury.
5: Didn't you ever have a dirty weekend with Gerald? In the early days?
4: Certainly not. We did go to a course on Gregorian chant once in Ely, and we shared a twin-bedded room, but there was absolutely nothing sordid about it.
5: Not even a kiss?
4: Well, he may have kissed me goodnight, but I really can't remember.
5: With tongues? In your bed or his?
4: Oh, for goodness sake, shut up, Maud. I'm leaving you in charge and I don't want any cock-ups. Oh, sorry. Now, try to get the Flemings out of their room for long enough to make the beds and clean their bathroom. Oh, and make sure Daddy has a bath.
5: Yeah, absolutely, no worries.
4: If I come back and find you've got yourself into some kind of silly mess, there will be hell to pay.
5: Alison, what's that peculiar jacket?
4: What do you mean peculiar? This is my new Fields jacket. It's got 17 different pockets.
5: Yeah, I can see it has.
4: Now, if there are any problems, ring me on my mobile.
5: Won't it disturb the birds?
4: Won't ring out loud. I've got it set to vibrate.
5: Oh.
4: So I'll just feel a gentle throbbing in my hip pocket.
5: If you really get lucky.
4: Oh, for goodness sake. I'm going.
5: All right. Have a lovely time. Hope you see your filler up.
4: Red-necked phalarope.
5: Yes, that's it.
4: They spotted one in Colchester, so I'm hoping it's heading north.
5: Splendid.
4: Bye.
5: Bye, dear.
4: Bye. I brought you your 11s, Daddy.
6: I've lost my damn thesaurus.
5: Well, when did you last have it?
6: In the bathroom, I think.
5: Oh, all right, I'll have a look.
4: No, not in here. I'll try the bedroom.
6: I'm stuck with 23 across. Commons presiding officer, 7 letters. I thought it was leader of the house, garden gnome. The one who ran off with a woman who looks like a mermaid.
4: It's not in the bathroom or the bedroom.
6: Commons presiding officer, what? 7 letters.
4: Speaker.
6: Ah, yes. I do miss her terribly, you know, the lady with the lovely legs and masterful manner. You know, the one used to be a showgirl.
4: Yeah, I know. Betty Boothroyd. Look, there's your thesaurus under the teapot.
6: Good Lord, so it is. Oh, dear. It's made a terrible ring on the cover. Don't tell Alison.
4: With your thesaurus, and you can ring it if you want to.
6: Yeah, by Jove, you're right. Now, what about 22 across? Nocturnal waterfowl, 5, 4, 4 letters. There'll be something duck.
4: Oh, Lord, who's that? Someone at the front door, Daddy. I'll be back in a minute.
7: Good morning.
8: Oh, good morning. I'm looking for a room for a couple of nights, and I saw your sign, vacancies.
7: A double?
8: No, I'm on my own, I'm afraid.
7: Oh, I don't know. I'm not supposed to let the double room out to singles until after lunch.
8: Oh dear. I don't mind paying a bit extra, if you like. A single supplement, you know.
7: Oh, okay. Come in, then. We're in business.
8: Oh, right. Oh, thank you so much.
7: Are you a vicar, or is that fancy dress?
8: Oh, my dog collar. Oh, no, it's for real. I have been to Theological College, Lampeter.
4: Where is Lampeter exactly? I always get it mixed up with Petersfield.
8: Well, a lot of places have got a Peter in them, haven't they? Lampeter's in Wales, Carmarthen.
4: Wales, how lovely. Yeah, we used to go to Harlech in the summer. Donuts in the dunes, you know. And where are you vicar of?
8: Of?
4: You know, vicar of Bray, vicar of Wakefield, vicar of Dibley.
8: Oh, I haven't got a parish anymore.
4: Ah, you're retired?
8: Yes. Yes, I retired early for health reasons.
4: I didn't realise vicars retired. I thought they just kept on and on until they dropped, like a pope.
8: Oh, no, one mustn't hang around too long, queering the pitch for the younger generation. The church needs new blood. I handed my parish over to a lovely girl called Catherine.
4: But you're allowed to go on wearing the dog collar, are you?
8: Oh, yes. I hope I die wearing it.
4: Might help. St. Peter would certainly let you in without a moment's hesitation, wouldn't he? Well, I suppose getting into heaven's a bit like trying to talk your way into a nightclub.
8: Oh, goodness. Perhaps you're right. I've never been anywhere near a nightclub.
4: Well, mustn't stand here gassing all day. I'll show you your room.
8: Just
4: follow me. It's called Blue Tits. My sister's an ornithologist.
8: How charming.
4: Yes. Oh, just watch your head.
0: Excuse me.
9: Yes?
0: I'm sorry to disturb you, but is that a scorp? That bird over there?
9: Oh, no, that's a pochard.
0: Oh.
9: You can see the chestnut red head and the vermiculated light grey back and flanks, plus the black breast and the upper and under tail coverts. That's the easy way to distinguish the male pochard from other British diving ducks.
0: Oh, goodness, you are well informed. I'm not really a waterfowl specialist. I've only recently moved back to East Anglia from London.
9: The scorp's got a black head, you say.
0: Ah.
9: Anyway, you wouldn't see a scorp hereabouts at this time of year.
0: No?
9: It's a passage migrant.
0: Mm-hmm.
9: It breeds mainly in Iceland and Faroes, Northern Europe, Northern Siberia.
0: I see. Mm. How fascinating.
9: Mm.
0: Migration is such a mysterious phenomenon, isn't it?
9: Well, sounds as if you're a bit of a migrant yourself.
0: I beg your pardon?
9: Well, didn't you say you'd recently moved back to East Anglia?
0: Yes.
9: Oh.
0: My father's got a house in Norwich and he's getting on a bit, you know, so I decided to come back and look after him. We run a guest house, as a matter of fact.
9: Oh, do you? Oh, that might be of interest, actually. I was thinking of moving on to Norwich for the next 3 days. I'm staying in a farmhouse near Gritlingham, but I'm allergic to cats and the parish church is over-restored.
0: Oh, dear. The Victorians have got a lot to answer for. I've never been able to warm to their stained glass windows.
9: I don't think much of my packed lunch either. Look at this. Oh, look. Look at that. Processed cheese. Oh, that's awful. Go on, have one. You won't believe it.
0: No, thank you, really.
9: Oh, that plastic. That I hate and abhor plastic. Future generations are going to be up to their necks in plastic and they'll not thank us for it.
0: I know, it's awful.
9: Anyway, I thought I might spend a couple of days in Norwich. My other passion's church brasses, you see.
0: Yes.
9: I've got 283 brass rubbings at home. There isn't a brass in East Anglia I haven't rubbed. Have you ever done any rubbings?
0: No, I can't say I have. I do watercolours a little when I'm on holiday.
9: Oh, yes, now you're talking. I'm passionate about landscape, too. Have you ever been bird-watching abroad?
8: India. Oh, how lovely. I adore those sweet little blue tits on the mantelpiece.
4: Yeah.
8: I sometimes think I may have been a blue tit in a previous existence. Blue's my favourite colour, and I simply adore coconut.
4: Ah, well, maybe I was a swallow then. I love Africa, and I like my steaks rare and preferably in mid-air.
8: Do you believe in reincarnation? I'm not supposed to, because the Church of England doesn't approve.
4: Is that why you retired early, because of reincarnation?
8: Oh, no. It was choir boys. They were terribly cheeky. They put live eels through my letterbox. I had itching powder in my surplice. Then they set fire to my vestry. That was the last straw. I had a I had a little bit of a nervous breakdown, to be honest.
4: Oh, little devils.
8: And it was about that time that Sandra broke off our engagement.
4: Oh, dear. What happened?
8: Well, she became obsessed with iguanas, and eventually she saved up enough to go off to the Galapagos Islands. She sent me postcards for a while, but I lost touch with her. I last heard from her in Bolivia. Oh, I was devastated.
4: Dear, that is bad luck.
8: Yes, even though it was some years ago, if I hear anyone say the word Sandra, well, I'm afraid tears are never very far from the surface.
4: So sorry. Thank God it's not a very fashionable name. Although, personally, I find it quite charming.
8: Her surname was Green, though. Oh, I curse the environmental movement sometimes. Whenever Jonathan Porritt appears on the telly, I have to switch off at once.
4: I say, would you like a cup of tea?
8: Oh, yes, please. Oh, you are kind. I'm so sorry.
4: Please, don't worry. I've got to do one or two little jobs this morning, but I fancy a cup of tea first. I won't be taking dinner. Oh, my.
6: Oh, I've lost the thesaurus again.
4: Good Lord, Daddy. That was almost ingeniously quick. A free-range thesaurus. It's quite a concept. I like to think of great herds of thesaurus galloping over the ancient savannas.
6: I'm stuck with 22 across.
4: What?
6: A nocturnal waterfowl, 5-4. Four begins with D. Obviously something duck. Alison, I know. Where is she?
4: Oh, she's gone to the bird reserve thing at Hickling. It's her day off.
6: Hickling? Is that anywhere near Blickling?
4: No, Daddy. Blickling's off the Cromer Road towards Corpusty, and Hickling's beyond Horning and Hoveden towards Horsey.
6: You're making some tea? I didn't ask for tea, did I?
4: No, Daddy. Actually, it's for a guest.
6: Oh, I don't mind if I do all the same. Blickling, eh? Magnificent place. Had a wonderful cream tea there in 1979. Nocturnal waterfowl. Something duck.
9: Of course, the highlight for me was 3 days at Mysore.
0: I can imagine.
9: Believe it or not, we saw Tickle's flower picker.
0: That must have been a thrill.
9: I don't know which is my favourite Indian bird, actually. I'm torn between Jerdon's courser and the Malabar whistling thrush.
0: I thought of visiting India myself, but I was afraid of going down with something. I'm very particular about my food.
9: Oh, me too. I'm getting a bit peckish now, as a matter of fact. I'm not going to risk these sandwiches. Look, there's a pub just down the road that does quite a good ploughman's, actually. Do you fancy a spot of lunch?
0: Oh, lunch? I'm not sure.
9: Oh, don't worry, I'm not a weirdo.
0: Oh, goodness, it never crossed my mind.
9: You can ring the manager at Barclays Bank in Smethwick if you want to check my bona fides. Adrian Chislehurst. We were at school together and we still play badminton every Thursday, although we haven't played for a while now. Mm-hmm. He pulled his hamstring line dancing, tried to impress a divorcee.
0: Oh, I see.
9: Yes, he's limping a bit, but he's got a stick with a goose head handle, okay? He's coping all right.
6: A Spanish sausage, 7 letters. Spanish sausage. Damn foreigners coming over here inserting their sausages into our crosswords.
10: Hi. Thanks very much. Do come again if you're ever in Norwich.
4: Bastards.
6: Who?
4: Oh, the Flemings. They upped and left all of a sudden. Without any warning, a day early. I suppose I should be grateful that they paid.
6: Oh, ignorant swine, they want shooting.
4: Shooting's too good for them.
6: Oh, well, whip on first.
4: Oh, you found your thesaurus again, I see.
6: It was in the kitchen. I took it in there to wipe the tea off. Now I've lost my blinking glasses.
4: Try your pockets, Daddy.
6: There they are.
4: Yes.
6: I forgot I had a cardigan on under my jacket. I'm wrapped up like a damned Egyptian mummy.
4: Well, you can rip all your clothes off and dance naked on the lawn for all I care.
6: I did something very similar before the war in Wells Next to Sea with a very sporty girl called Daisy. Who the hell is that?
4: I don't know, Daddy, but we'll find out in a jiffy.
9: Good morning, my lady. I wonder if you could see your way to come to the aid of a distressed fisherman.
4: What, missions to seamen? Lifeboats?
9: Oh, no, it's not charity, madam, it's me.
5: Oh, well, I'd like a couple of dressed crabs if you've got them. That haddock last week was top-notch.
9: Ah, I wouldn't exactly recommend the crabs today, miss.
5: Ah.
9: They've just gone a little bit too far, if you get my drift.
5: Oh.
9: Plus, I got problems today, my darling. I'm having a bit of trouble with my van.
5: What's wrong?
9: But my clutch is gone. I got plenty of revs, but I'm just not getting any pull at all.
5: Oh, you, what a nightmare.
9: I was wondering if you'd mind if I pushed it over onto your hard standing. Only I'm causing a little bit of congestion out in the road.
5: No, of course. Use our parking space. Ah. Actually, my sister's gone birdwatching out of Hickley. She'll be away all day.
6: Who is it?
5: It's the fish man! I'm sorry, I can't remember your name.
9: Dennis Mallet, at your service, ma'am. Gil Edda Mallet.
6: Tell him I fancy a roll, ma'am.
5: Right here, Danny.
6: Lord, what's a Spanish sausage called?
5: Chorizo.
6: What did you say?
5: Chorizo.
6: Mallet, did you just spell that?
8: Excuse me, I'm sorry to be a nuisance, but that tea you were so kind as to offer me, could you possibly make it a hot Ribena instead?
5: Not a problem.
6: No, I wouldn't mind a bit of sausage and mash.
5: All right, Daddy.
9: Well, that was very pleasant. Although I don't really rate their pickled up onions, do you? I see you've left yours.
7: I usually avoid pickled, smoked and salted foods altogether. They're carcinogenic, you know.
9: I know. Do you take garlic supplement and carotene?
7: Oh, yes. Plus magnesium and zinc, evening primrose and fish oil with...
9: Well, with chondroitin. Oh, we've got a lot in common, haven't we, really?
7: Have we?
9: Oh, yes. Making informed choices about dietary supplements. Both keen ornithologists, both wary of processed foods.
7: Yes, I suppose so. A lot of people are waking up to additives these days.
9: I live with my mother, you live with your father. It's a bit of a coincidence, isn't it?
7: Well, with increased life expectancy, looking after ageing parents is a course our generation has to bear.
9: I know. Perhaps we should try and get them together.
7: What do you mean?
9: Well, my mother's a widow, except your father's a widower. I've often wanted to play Cupid, haven't you?
7: Not really. It can lead to all sorts of unpleasantness. Remember Emma.
9: Emma?
7: Jane Austen's Emma.
9: Oh, yes. Oh, she can be a little sharp, though, Jane Austen. My favourite writer's Christina Rossetti. Oh. Thy fainting spouse, yet still thy spouse. Thy trembling dove, yet still thy dove. Thine own, thy mutual vows, thy mutual love. Do you like Christina Rossetti?
7: To be honest, I really don't know her very well.
9: Oh, I'd be happy to lend you a book of her verse, if you like.
7: Thank you, but I've made it a rule never to borrow or lend books. I had an awful experience once with Portnoy's complaint. Well, one of several, actually, but that's another story. Goodness, is that the time?
9: No, that little poem of Christina Rossetti's always reminds me of the courtship rituals of the ruddy duck.
7: I'm afraid I shall have to be going.
9: Oh, just let me tell you about the reproduction of the ruddy duck. It won't take a minute, and it's amazing. There's an elaborate display by the male in front of the female. He swims by her several times with his tail raised in a fan, and then he slaps his bill against his chest, producing a drumming sound and creating bubbles from beneath his chest. It's a bit like this. Look, I'll show you. He goes. It's just like this.
7: There's often an element of showing off in male courtship behaviour, I find.
9: Mm. I bet that'd get you going, though, wouldn't it, if you was a female ruddy duck?
7: I'm not sure it would. Well, it's been lovely talking to you, but I'm afraid I must be going.
9: Oh, that'd be a pity. Don't you feel there's a special bond between us?
7: I promised to meet my husband for a round of golf.
9: Oh, you're married, then?
7: Oh, yes. Didn't I mention it?
9: Oh, that's nice. What does he do?
7: He's an accountant. Not a very exciting profession, perhaps, but Bernard's quite romantic. In fact, he looks rather like Lord Nelson, before he lost his eye, of course.
9: Well, I suppose he helps you with the books, does he?
7: Yes. He's very hands-on when it comes to my B&B business. Very supportive.
9: I don't suppose you've got a room for tonight, have you?
7: No, I'm sorry, we're fully booked.
9: But you might have had a cancellation while you've been out, you never know.
7: I don't think so, but I'd be happy to ring and check for you. Bernard will be home by now. Let's get him on my mobile.
9: Oh, good.
7: Yes, we always carry our mobiles.
9: Can I assist you in any way?
7: Yes, quite all right, thank you. I'll get another...
4: Ribena. I'm sure we had some ribena.
8: Oh, don't worry. I'm being a nuisance. Have you got any herb tea?
4: Chamomile? No, that's empty.
6: Nocturnal waterfowl 5-4.
8: Have you got anything with ginseng in it?
4: Oh, hang on a tick. No, I don't think so.
11: Excuse me. What's your postcode, my darling?
4: Dear, I always forget.
11: Only I got the RAC on my mobile and they need the postcode, like.
4: Well, I missed out on postcodes because of living in Africa for so long. We never had postcodes when I was a child. Daddy, what's our postcode?
6: Are you serious?
4: No, never mind. What is it? What is it? Oh, N something. I'm sorry.
11: Can't you hold on a minute?
8: Oh, wouldn't it be on your stationery?
4: Brilliant, brilliant. Where's the stationery? Oh, Alison's tied it up. I can't find anything.
6: Give me the name of a duck.
8: Donald?
6: No, not that sort of name.
4: Hello, Abbeyfield Guest House.
12: Hello, is that you, Bernard?
4: Bernard? I think you've got the wrong number.
12: This is me, Alison.
4: Alison, it's you.
12: Are we still on for golf, darling?
4: Darling?
12: Oh, I've had a lovely time. The hides at Hickling are beautifully placed. I've seen seven different sorts of duck. Listen, Bernard.
4: Why are you calling me Bernard? Alison, are you feeling all right?
12: We haven't got a room for tonight, have we?
4: Well, yes, as a matter of fact, we have. The Flemings left early, so Swallows is free. I can get it ready in a jiffy. Have you got a booking, then?
12: Oh, dear, that's a shame, Bernard. I knew we were fully booked, but I just wanted to check for somebody.
4: But we're not fully booked, Alison. Is something the matter?
12: Yes. I love you too, darling.
4: You haven't been drinking, have you?
12: Don't be silly, Bernard. Would I ever? See you soon. Bye.
4: Well, stroll on down. I think she's gone stark, staring bonkers.
8: NR35JP.
4: What?
8: Your postcode. I found it on your card. Here.
4: Oh, thank God. You are clever. It's NR35JP, Mr. Mullet.
11: Oh, thank you, my darling. Hello? Yes, it's NR35JP. That's right. Cheerio.
6: Name a duck. Not Donald, a breed of duck.
8: I do remember Peter Scott talking about something called nay-nays.
6: Nay-nays? Never heard of it. Why can't they just stick the good old British mallards and Aylesbury's as nature intended?
11: The RAC says there'll be hour and half. There's been an epidemic of breakdowns in Norfolk today, apparently.
4: Oh, I'm not in the least surprised.
7: Well, it's been lovely meeting you. I've certainly learnt a lot about waterfowl.
9: It's a pleasure.
7: Yes, I shall think of you if ever I see the courtship display of the ruddy duck.
9: Oh, you're unlikely to witness that, I'm afraid. The ruddy duck is more up my way than over here. Besides, it's mostly nocturnal.
7: Oh, well, never mind. Where are you off to next?
9: Well, it sounds as if Norwich is a bit crowded, if what you say is true.
7: I'm afraid so. There's a big football match tonight, and the streets will be thronged with lager louts.
9: Not a very alluring prospect, yeah. Is it? I hear there's been a sighting of bee-eaters at Overstrand, so I might push on up that way.
7: Well, good luck.
9: And if there's not much bird life about, I could always go into a church and rub something.
7: Yes, nice to have Plan B up your sleeve. Well, goodbye.
9: Goodbye.
7: Oh, please, God, please, please, please. Oh, thank you, God. Thank you. I'm never going to go bird-watching again. I'm going to stick to Lord Nelson from now on. Bye!
13: Moderate. Fourth, Tyne, southwest Dogger. Rain then fair, moderate becoming good. Northeast Dogger. Southeast
9: Dogger.
13: 5 or 6, occasionally 7 at
9: lovely
13: first.
9: Name.
13: Rain, moderate.
9: I love a dog
13: Fisher,
9: called
13: German
9: Dogger.
13: Southeasterly 5 to 7.
9: Or a cat. Hello.
14: Maud. I'm desperate.
4: What? Are you okay? What was that phone call all about? Why do you keep calling me Bernard?
14: I got trapped with this horrible man.
4: What horrible man?
14: He was lurking in the hide in Hickling. I only asked him to identify a duck for me, and after that I couldn't shake him off. He insisted on buying me lunch in a pub.
4: God, I wouldn't mind if somebody insisted on buying me lunch.
14: He kept making unsavory insinuations. He was awful. Awful. I had to pretend I was married. That's why I rang you up and pretended you were my husband.
4: Oh, but why did you decide to call your fictional husband Bernard, huh?
5: anything to do with the tall, handsome accountant that we know.
14: Shut up, Maud. Don't be silly. Bernard's not handsome anyway. And even if he was, I wouldn't be interested. Get me some herb tea.
5: All right. Red zinger, hit the spot.
14: Don't be stupid, Maud. How can I have red zinger at a time like this? I'm already far too red and zinging as it is.
5: Verbena grab you?
14: I hate verbena. It reminds me of Gerald's mother's house in Surbiton. Oh, God, I'm shaking all over. I should never have gone bird watching with Mars in my sign.
5: Oh, what a shame it all went pear-shaped for you. And it was supposed to be your nice, relaxing day out.
14: Huh? You were the one who had the nice, relaxing day, Maud. Well, mine was a complete nightmare. Did you persuade Daddy to have a bath?
5: Oh, pooh, I forgot.
14: Oh, for heaven's sake. Can't I trust you to remember anything? Oh, my God, what on earth's that?
5: It's probably just the RAC come to tow Mr. Mullet's fish van away. Yeah, he broke down, poor chap. I think his clutch has gone.
14: Maud, you should never have let him pull over onto our hard standing. Once you give these men an inch, they end up taking a mile. My nerves are in shreds. I'll just have a cup of tea, and then I'm going straight to bed with Emily Dickinson.
15: Hello? The breakdown van's come.
5: Oh, yes, we heard it. This is my sister. Alison, this is Leslie Eels.
14: Oh, how do you do?
15: Oh, how do you do? I hope you had a lovely time out bird watching.
14: Oh, yes, thank you. Delightful.
15: Well, I'll just pop upstairs for my jacket and then I'll be off to the Monteverdi.
14: Monteverdi? Yes, it's today, isn't it? Mm. I was telling Bernard about it last week. Oh, Mr. Eels, Bernard's our accountant and close personal friend, you know. Unfortunately, he comes over queer in choral works.
15: Oh, really?
14: Mm. I was meaning to go, but I'd forgotten all about it.
15: Well, why don't you come with me, then?
5: Oh, yes, go on.
14: Oh, I'm not sure. Oh. I've only just got in, and I've had a very trying day.
15: Oh, but what could be more soothing than Monteverdi?
14: Yes, it's very tempting. If Monteverdi's Misericordia doesn't cheer me up, nothing can.
5: Great. Go for it. Enjoy.
14: Oh, just give me a glass of still mineral water, will you please, Maud, before I go?
15: Well, I wouldn't mind a glass of water myself, if I may.
5: Oh, I'm so sorry, Mr. Eels. I promised you that hot Ribena you never got it. Mm.
15: Oh, water will be fine. Just water. Tap water, honestly.
6: Ah, Alison. Oh, welcome home, my dear.
14: Daddy.
6: Lovely to see you. Oh, I trust you had a good time watching the birdies.
14: Yes, thank you. Thank you, Daddy.
6: I've got a clue you might be able to help me with.
14: Yes?
6: Nocturnal waterfowl 5-4. Mm-hmm. There you are, my dear. Mm-hmm. Must be just up your street. What's a nocturnal duck?
14: It's the ruddy, ruddy duck, Daddy.
6: Ah, bingo! Yes, I knew she'd get it. How many rudders was that again, my dear?
3: Alison and Maud was written by Sue Lynn. The cast was Alison, Denise Coffey, Maud, Miriam Margulies, Father, Joss Ackland, Mr. Mullet, Chris Emmett, and Leslie, Nicholas Grace. It was produced by Jonathan James Moore.
16: We had a party last night. 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
17: Once upon a time there was an engineer. 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
18: Charlie says, love my good and plenty. 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Charlie says, love my good and plenty. 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
2: Boogie Up the River by Mark Wallington, starring Timothy Spall. Episode 1, I'll see you at Tower Pier at 11.
3: I made a lot of phone calls that night. It was the eve of departure, and I was getting desperate. I was about to set off on a journey that might change the way we think about the world, and I couldn't find anyone to look after my dog while I was gone. I couldn't understand what all the fuss was about. Boogie is an intensely unattractive mutt, it's true, and he does have bad breath, and he is disruptive, and he hates children, and he molts over your toast, but he's good company.
4: Hello.
3: Douglas! It's Mark.
4: Oh, hi.
3: A favour, Douglas.
4: Yep.
3: I'm off on a trip tomorrow with Jennifer. We're going to row all the way to the source of the Thames.
4: You must be crazy.
3: Yeah, it's not going to be easy, I know. It's almost 200 miles, and the Thames is a far less predictable river than people think.
4: You must be crazy going with Jennifer.
3: Well, listen, Douglas, I was calling because I thought you might like to look after Boogie while I'm gone.
4: Boogie? Your dog?
3: Yeah.
4: The dog you brought round here once before?
3: That's right, I think I did bring
4: him. The dog who ate my computer.
3: I didn't pursue the matter. Douglas has a better memory than I have. Instead, I phoned Marcia. Marcia would help me out. Marcia had looked after Boogie before.
5: Hello?
3: Marcia, it's Mark.
5: Oh, hi.
3: Marcia, I'm going away tomorrow for a month or so, and I...
5: You're not going to ask me to look after that horrible dog of yours again, are you?
3: Well, yes, I was.
5: I've only just repaired the damage he did to my ceiling the last time he stayed. Not to mention the dog hairs in the fridge. And I don't care what you say, I'm sure it was Boogie who got my hamster pregnant. No, I'm sorry.
3: I didn't pursue the matter. Instead, I called Radio Rentals. It was an outside chance, but Boogie spends most of his afternoons down there watching the racing in the shop window. It would be home from home for him. When I suggested this to the manager, he said...
6: Why should I want to do that?
3: He'd be a good guard dog. The only time he's ever bitten me was when I tried to move the telly. Boogie slouched into the room to watch Bilko. He smirked at me. A smirk that said, I've just been sick and it's your job to find out where. I had one last chance. Kennels. Unlikely, though. Boogie has a reputation in kennels. His mugshot is on the wall at Kennel Club head office with a warning underneath. The last time he stayed in one, all the other dogs complained.
7: Sit and stay boarding kennels.
3: Mrs. Matheson. It's Mr. Wallington.
7: We're full.
3: How are you, Mrs. Matheson? Is the leg better?
7: Chock-a-block, in fact.
3: Please, Mrs. Matheson. I've tried everywhere else. I'm going away tomorrow.
7: We're full until after Christmas.
3: I take him with me, but I'm going with a friend, and she hates him.
7: In fact, looking at the diary, we couldn't fit him in before the year 2000.
3: Couldn't you keep him in the freezer or something? The news came on.
8: Good evening.
3: Zainab Adawi reported on exchange rates and Boogie licked the screen. There was nothing else I could do. I just have to tell Jennifer straight. Boogie was coming with us and that was that. He would be ship's dog. And she'd have to accept the situation.
8: Jennifer Conway here. Leave a message, but please don't waste my time.
3: Hello, Jennifer. It's me, Mark. Shut up. Just calling to say, nothing really. I'll see you at Tower Pier at 11. Yeah, I said shut up! Can't wait. Bye. Informing someone they're going to be spending time in an enclosed space with Boogie should, in all fairness, be done face to face. A journey to the source of the Thames wasn't my idea. It was Jennifer's. Not that I'm blaming her for what eventually happened, and that would be unreasonable, but it was her idea.
6: like a corpse in the street, a concrete head with tarmac feet.
3: In fact, it was conceived round her flat one evening in April. We get together now and again for poetry sessions. We take our shoes off and eat olives, and she reads me her poems and asks for comments. Oh, they're wonderful evenings. It's such a shame her poetry is so dreadful.
6: Shrines, the black plastic bags of humanity, drive Audi Quattros o'er the rubble of my solemnity. It's awful, isn't it?
3: No, no, it has warmth.
6: Hello? Yeah.
3: Jennifer's flat is in a Docklands development. Yeah. On the walls, she has picture frames with no pictures in them. On the floor, she has carpets from Central Anatolia that really make your feet itch. I walk to the window and look down on the great curve of grey water. A hot air balloon bearing the name of a building society drifted effortlessly downstream towards Millwall.
6: Yeah, okay. Look, offer him a four-level multi-story for the price of a three. If he doesn't go for that, then I'll just put on my black dress and take him out for the evening.
3: I've never been quite sure what Jennifer does for a living. I think she sells car parks. I just know that she likes to be charming, but doesn't know how to be charmed. And she has hard edges.
6: Absolutely not.
3: See, the word rubble frequently appears in her poetry.
6: Yeah. Well, I know it's a gamble. I love a gamble.
3: I met her 2 years ago, by accident. A road accident, that is. She knocked me off my bicycle and took me out for cocktails to apologise. I've been under a spell ever since, I think.
6: Listen, if the man is willing to sell his grandmother, then I think the least we can do is buy her, okay? Okay. You know, the two things I love most in life are poetry and money. Are you all right? You seem restless.
3: I've got itchy feet again.
6: Oh, you're not planning another trip, are you?
3: What?
6: Oh, that's what I like about you. You spend the winter with your head under the duvet, and then as soon as the clocks go forward, you get riddled with impatience. Oh, I know how you feel. I've only to hear the shipping forecast these days, and I get aroused.
3: It's this carpet.
6: You know, I find it very sexy, the way you just look out of a window and become inspired. What sort of adventure are you off on this time?
3: A river journey.
6: I'd love to go on a river journey.
3: Really?
6: Yes. Let's go together. I'll make it worth your while.
3: Oh. Any river in mind? I've always liked the sound of the Orinoco. Orinoco.
6: The Thames.
3: Or there's the Congo, of course. I think Thompson's do trips.
6: The Thames.
3: Or the Ganges. There's so many to choose from, aren't there?
6: The Thames.
3: The Thames?
6: Yes, the Thames.
3: You mean the Thames?
6: Yes. I want to travel to the source of the Thames.
3: Why?
6: Because it's here.
3: You mean because it's there? The phrase is, because it's there.
6: No, because it's here. Because it's here, and because it's ours, and because it's right outside my window.
3: Ah.
6: I wrote a poem about the Thames once. Do you want to hear it?
3: Oh, I'd love to.
6: It's called, The River is Full of Rubble. Ready?
3: Ready.
6: Down river blows a plastic bag, the kind we call a carrier. It soars past Greenwich, Deptford and Blackwall until it hits the barrier. It's awful, isn't it?
3: No. It's got a certain...
6: No, it's appalling.
3: No, I like it. I think poems that feature Deptford are brave.
6: It took me a fortnight to write that.
3: No, I'd like to hear it again.
6: Really?
3: You bet.
6: Okay, then. Down river blows a plastic bag, the kind...
3: The Thames. Old Father Thames. A river that is here. A river that is ours.

0: A river that flows right outside Jennifer's window. On the way home that night, I stopped on Blackfriars Bridge and peered into the black and gold water. And I followed a wave downstream and thought how in there was a drop that had sprung to earth almost 200 miles away and travelled through the water meadows of Gloucestershire, the farmlands of Oxfordshire, and the commuter belt of Berkshire. And it occurred to me how a journey to the source of this river had the potential of being one of the dullest quests ever made. But then, I went and had a haircut and my opinion changed completely.
1: Northwest Spain. Oh, delightful, sir. My good customer, Mr. Mercadana, he goes every year. Yes, they have the...
0: My hairdresser's name is Dario. Dario hasn't left Finsbury Park for 15 years, but every day is a journey to him. As soon as I sit in his chair, he says...
1: Oh, you're looking well, sir. Been on your holidays?
2: Yes, I've just come back from a fly drive to Scandinavia.
1: Oh.
2: Bought myself a reindeer hat stand.
1: Oh, it's very lovely
0: vinyl. Over the years, Dario has built up an encyclopedic knowledge of the world. He can name the highest mountain in Southeast Asia and tell you the cost of bed and breakfast in Norwich. He knows the price of beer in Bogota and which side of the aircraft to sit in when you're flying into Hong Kong. He's probably the worst hairdresser in town, but he's undoubtedly the best travel agent.
1: Oh, good morning, Mr. Wallington. Hey, you're looking well. Been on your holidays?
0: No, Dario. Just about to go, actually. Oh. I want a haircut for a long-distance river trip.
1: Uh-huh. And which river would that be, sir?
0: The Thames, Dario. I'm considering a journey up the Thames.
1: Oh, it's a very nice idea, sir. Now, a regular of mine, a Mr. Seymour, he keeps a boat at Pangbourne. Speaks very highly of it.
3: Would you be going that far up, stranger?
0: I'm planning on going all the way, Dario.
1: Uh-huh.
0: All the way to the source.
1: Oh, really, sir? Now, I understand there is a disputed source to the Thames. Were you aware of that, sir?
0: No.
1: My good customer, Mr. Johnson, he told me.
3: I think I cut too much off the top. I cut it shorter at the back, even it out.
0: Yeah, go on.
1: Well, like most people, Mr. Johnson assumed the source of the River Thames lay at Thames Head off the A433 near Cirencester. Well, you would, wouldn't you, sir? That's where it is marked on the Heart of England Tourist Board official measure map.
3: No. I've cut too much of the back now, I think, sir. Do you mind if I do the front again?
0: No.
1: But then, Mr. Johnson was paying a visit to the Cheltenham Festival, and on the way he stopped at somewhere called Seven Springs, and I believe that spot also claims to be the source of the river, sir. I think it's one of those, geographical riddles, you know?
3: Sorry, sir, was that your nose?
0: The Thames, a disputed source. But it didn't seem possible for so well-documented a river. It was out of disbelief more than anything that I bought some detailed maps of the Thames Valley and carefully followed the blue line of the river back through Reading and Oxford. Up until the town of Letchlade, there was no sign of anything irregular. But then, the river reached Cricklade, and there, it exploded. A frayed end appeared, and all manner of tributaries span off to bury themselves into the hills. There was the official one, the Thames Head, of course, and there was, as Dario had said, one up to Seven Springs near Cheltenham. But there were any number of others as well, and it seemed to me that every one of them had some sort of claim to be the source. Here was a dispute that needed to be settled once and for all. I folded the maps, poured a drink, and stood in front of the mirror and said to myself, God, that's an awful haircut. A few days later, I saw Jennifer again. We met in a tapas bar in Kensington. She was 2 hours late. She wore a gold sequin dress with fingerless gloves. I wore a hat. Since we'd last met, she'd been to Athens once, New York twice, and she'd had lunch that day with Adam Faith. She said to me,
4: I like seeing you. You don't wear cufflinks and you don't drive a Porsche.
0: Listen, I've been thinking. You're right. We should go on a journey up the Thames together.
4: You mean it?
0: Yes. I've discovered that there's some disagreement over the source. Well, some say it's in Gloucestershire, some say Wiltshire. No one seems certain. I think that here is the geographical riddle that needs to be unravelled. What do you say?
4: I say yes, but promise me one thing.
0: What?
4: You won't bring that filthy little dog of yours along.
0: Jennifer and Boogie have never got on. Not since

0: the first time they met and he made a mess in her handbag. Buki's problem is he's never learnt how to compromise. His life has been too traumatic for that. He's been hit from behind by too many buses. He was found abandoned as a puppy and taken home to a darkened room in South London and fed crisps. There he grew up the hard way. A metropolitan mongrel, spending his days on the Circle Line and his nights chasing pizza delivery bikes. He would never fetch sticks, only hubcaps. But he's an independent animal. That's why I never thought finding someone to dog sit for him would be a problem. And besides, in preparing for this trip, I had more important things on my mind. Things like a boat. My search for something suitable had led me to a boat builder called Fiddy. I found him in his yard in Hampton, covered in wood shavings and smelling of creosote. I explained my needs and asked for his advice. He said,
1: "My advice is that we go to the pub."
0: Whew. Quiet in here, isn't it?
1: Yeah, it's Tuesday. Always quiet on a Tuesday.
0: So, a boat. What sort do you think?
1: Well, it's tricky. How far are you going?
0: Well, my aim is to find the true source of the Thames.
1: It's a Thames head off the A433 south of Cirencester.
0: Well, that's just one theory. Another claims the Thames rises at Seven Springs near Cheltenham. There's also evidence that the true source is in the village of Crudwell in Wiltshire. I'm going to sort this mystery out once and for all.
1: It's a Thames head off the A433 south of Cirencester, I just told you.
0: You can't be sure of that.
1: Yes, I can. There's a dirty great plaque there that says this is the source of the Thames.
0: Means nothing.
1: Means you're wasting your time.
0: Well, I do have another reason for going. I want to work on my relationship with a friend.
1: Oh, you mean you want to seduce someone?
0: Yes.
1: With a haircut like that, you'll be lucky.
0: I want a boat that's tough, but at the same time, sensitive.
1: Yeah, there's only one sort of boat suitable for your needs. A camping skiff.
0: What's a camping skiff?
1: Well, imagine an 8-berth cruiser with private bathrooms and a bar and satellite TV.
0: Yeah?
1: And then imagine the complete opposite, and that's a camping skiff. It's a bit like the rowing boat with a tent on top. Elegant enough to lure a partner on board, but at the same time cramped enough to make sure you have to sleep on top of each other.
0: Sounds perfect.

0: Departure day dawned. The plan was to take a passenger boat upstream through the tidal stretch of the river to Hampton Court, and there to transfer to our skiff and begin the journey into the interior. I rose early and packed a rucksack. Boogie checked in his Winnelot, a water bowl and a dog licence. Then we caught the train to Tower Bridge to meet Jennifer. She wasn't there. 5 minutes before the boat was due to leave, she still wasn't there. I went to telephone. I tried her flat, her health club, and her car phone, and finally her office. Her personal assistant answered.
1: Concrete Sandwich International, good morning.
0: Is Jennifer Conway there?
1: Can I ask who's calling?
0: A friend.
1: Can I ask what company?
0: Well, it's a personal call.
1: Can I ask what it's about?
0: No.
1: Why not?
0: Because it's none of your business.
1: Maybe you'd like to speak to a man about it.
0: But I want to speak to Jennifer Conway.
1: Won't you give me a clue what it's about? I won't tell anyone.
0: I need to speak to her now.
1: She treats men very badly, you know. Treats them like dirt. You want to be careful.
0: Are you going to put me through to her or not?
1: I can't. She's on another line. Can you call back tomorrow?
0: I'm waiting for her at Tower Pier. She's supposed to be meeting me here.
1: It's not in her diary. Oops. She's just left the room. She'll be back Wednesday. I'll tell her you called, although she probably won't phone back. I'm putting you on hold.
2: Mark Wallington.
3: Yeah?
2: Package for you from Jennifer Conway. It's a Mexican. Guacamole, enchiladas, sour cream, and there's a margarita in that polystyrene cup.
3: Oh, thank you very much.
2: Oh, and there's a note here.
3: Through my body runs a river, connecting my heart, my soul and liver, my arms, my legs, my hips, my spine. Don't wait for me, I'll be some time.
2: Oh. Hey, that's an awful poem.
3: No, it's got a physical quality.
2: Come on, it's desperate. I reckon it shows an inability to express herself at a time when she most wants to.
3: Who are you?
2: I'm Michael, her personal courier, although most people say I'm too intuitive. Sign here, please. 356, yeah? Oh, it's Jennifer Conway for you.
3: Oh. Jennifer! What's happening?
4: Problems. I've got to find somewhere to put 300 cubic meters of concrete by lunchtime. I'll have to meet you later. What's that barking?
3: What barking?
4: That barking, I can hear.
3: I don't hear any barking.
5: Shut up.
4: It's familiar barking.
3: No, you're imagining it. Look, the boat's leaving. I'll see you in Hampton this evening. Bye!
6: Good morning, ladies and gentlemen, and welcome aboard the Charlie Dickens for the journey to Hampton Court, Bar Q. As Cleopatra's needle on your right, Selena of Egypt. It's very nice to intersection there if you're turning right off the embankment. Oh, many accidents there when I used to be a cabbie. Locked both lanes of traffic once for 3 hours. What's your settling job? Yeah, I've got fired for that one.
3: In some ways, I felt pleased to have this time to myself before Jennifer arrived. I just sat back in the sunshine and admired the rust beneath Charing Cross Bridge. Boogie went busking with a look he's recently developed that says, "Give me half of what you're eating and I won't dribble on your hush puppies." He returned with a large piece of broccoli and mushroom quiche.
6: There's a building you'll recognise. The Houses of Parliament. No, on the right, look. Yeah. A particularly unpleasant roundabout on the other side of that. Lots of coaches. Why, 3 accidents in one afternoon here. Once I've got an endorsement for each one of them.
3: There was a Chelsea pensioner on board. His coat was covered in medals and stains. He had the same appeal for the tourists as Boogie. They wanted to pat him and feed him.
7: I'm 88, I am, and I've only had one hip replacement.
8: May I take a picture of you, please?
7: Well, that's very kind of you. I'll have a can of Tennant's Extra.
3: We passed the Battersea Dogs Home and Boogie hid under the seat. We passed the Royal Hospital, and the pensioner waved and announced,
7: "It's not everyone can become a Chelsea pensioner. Oh, no. You have to have served your king and country for a kick-off and have a clean record. They wouldn't let you in if, say, you had a conviction for armed robbery. A parking fine, you might be okay. But treason, and they certainly show you the door. Hello, what sort of dog's that?"
3: "Nicaraguan Terrier."
7: "Thought so. We had one of them once. Got hit by an Intercity 125. Oh, thank you, sir."
3: The Charlie Dickens called in at Kew and Richmond. We passed islands and undergrowth, and the city was gone. The Chelsea pensioner nodded off. Boogie finished his lager. It took us 5 hours to reach Hampton.
6: No, Hampton Court. Oh, no, I know about Hampton Court. As it happens, I should do. I hit the bloody thing once. Oh, yeah, got fame for that one.

0: It was early evening when I got to Fiddy's boatyard. The river was on fire with reflections. A lone oarsman sliced his way upstream. His T-shirt said, "Us in the lines of Longleat."
1: Well, there you are. Boat's all ready for you. They find you an antique one, 100 years old. A little love nest. Seen more action than the Hart Royal.
0: Fiddy led me down to where the skiffs were moored and pointed to 22 feet of polished mahogany with the name Megan on the backboard. She was broad-hipped and round-shouldered and looked more like a piece of furniture than a boat.
1: Happy?
0: You bet. She's
1: right,
0: just like...
1: let's go to the pub.
0: I'm expecting my friend Jennifer to arrive.
1: Leave it out. Come on.
0: Quiet again tonight, isn't it?
1: No, it's Thursday. This place is always quiet on a Thursday.
0: So, any tips for me?
1: Oh, you bet. When you get a Pangbourne, call in at the Swan. Best pub on the Thames. Swan at Staines is pretty good as well. Oh, and the Swan at Radcut. Oh, and look out for Vince Hill's home near Henley.
0: I was meaning tips of a more technical nature.
1: Oh, you don't want to concern yourself with anything technical. Just keep growing up, Bill, and you'll get to the source.
0: What about equipment?
1: Megan's got everything except contraceptives.
0: Oh, yeah, right.
1: Don't look so worried. Nothing like a trip on a camping skiff to sort out a relationship. I speak from personal experience.
0: Oh.
1: Me and my sweetheart went on one once. I had a notion to marry her, but she was very careful.
0: Oh.
1: Her idea was we should live together first, have a sort of trial.
0: Oh, yeah?
1: But to see if we got on well enough to live together, she suggested maybe we should have a long holiday beforehand. A sort of trial.
0: Oh, right.
1: To be on the safe side, though, she suggested that to see if we got on well enough to go on holiday together in order to see if we could live together, to see if we could get married, be a good idea to have just a weekend away. A sort of trial.
0: Yeah, I get you, yeah. So what happened?
1: That's such a rotten time we split up.
2: Hi. Me again. Jennifer couldn't make it, didn't say why. She just sent this Vietnamese takeout and another poem.
0: Cruel fate, what pain you can cause with just the flex of your muscles. My heart was fixed en route for Hampton, but somehow it's flying to Brussels.
2: Brussels? That's another really awful poem.
0: No, it's got energy.
1: No, it's awful.
2: She's got real problems, man. You should call her. She needs you.
0: Why is she going to Brussels, then?
2: My intuition tells me she's setting herself up as the victim here.
1: There's a dog hair in my beer, look.
0: We walked back to the boatyard in the fading light. With a canvas tarpaulin, Fiddy showed me how to turn the skiff into a camper. When he'd finished, Megan looked like a slug. We sat inside and shared the Vietnamese takeaway.
1: Mm. Can I say something personal?
0: Yes.
1: Never seen a dog as ugly as yours.
0: He's a Zambian beagle. They're all ugly.
1: Well, better go. I've got terms of endearment out on video. Good luck. Make sure Megan gets there. She can take most things a river can throw at her. He's based on the design of the Viking longship, you know. See that curve on the gunwale? That's where you'd hang your axe if you were a pillaging Norseman.
0: Oh, right.
1: Here's another useful piece of advice. Watch out for your spoons. They go missing on trips of this nature.
0: Spoons?
1: Spoons.
0: Oh, I see what you mean. Boogie!
1: Oh. They don't swim so well, do they? Those Zambian beagles.
0: Oh. Before I went to bed, I found a phone box and called Jennifer in Brussels.
3: Yep.
0: Jennifer, what's happened?
3: I can't make it tonight. I've got the Sultan of Oman thinking about the 4-acre pay and display. You'll have to leave without me. I'll come on Saturday. I'll bring a picnic. What's that noise?
0: Nothing.
4: Shut up.
3: I can hear growling.
0: Yeah, it's the beeps. Look, I'll call you tomorrow. I took Boogie for a walk along the towpath. A swan drifted past like a cloud. Somewhere in the night, a bicycle bell rang, and an owl made a noise, nothing like a hoot. Boogie stuck his head in a dustbin and came out chewing an old running shoe. I suppose you think I'm wasting my time with her. I suppose you think she's using me. Well, don't lick that, you'll start foaming at the mouth. I suppose you think you can fill the role of a crew as well as she could. Well, you're wrong. Oh, and you're certainly not my idea of a holiday romance. Back on board Megan, I lit the lamp and every moth in Hampton arrived for a party. Boogie and I curled up at the opposite ends of the boat. So, Boogie. The journey proper begins tomorrow. A journey of not inconsiderable scientific importance. Ah, a voyage of discovery into the very belly of the nation. Oh, is that you? That's disgusting.

0: plan was to rise at first light and get underway while the sun was a red button on the horizon. I wanted to be the only boat on the river. I wanted to see the Thames without its wrinkles, without the sound of traffic. Instead, I overslept, sleeping long after people who were about to set off to the source of a great river are supposed to sleep.
1: Morning.
0: Morning.
1: Still here, then?
0: Yes.
1: I bet you Robin Knox Johnson never had a lie in the morning he left Plymouth to become the first man to sail single-handed round the globe.
0: No, no, I don't expect he did.
1: There goes another spoon, look. And there goes your dog again.
0: I hauled Boogie out of the water, saving his life for the second time. Biddy cast me off from the bank. It was then I remembered I was totally unfit, and I'd never been rowing before. And yet, when I gave my first pull on the oars, I was amazed at how little resistance there was from the current. I'd been told rowing upstream would be a huge effort. This was easy.
2: Oi! The source is that way!
0: Yeah, of course it is. Yeah, of course.
3: Boogie Up the River was written and adapted by Mark Wallington and starred Timothy Spall as Mark and Carla Mendonca as Jennifer. The other parts were played by Ainsley Foster, Gary Parker, John Glover, Mark Straker, John Church, David Holt, Melanie Hudson, Anne Windsor and Ronald Herdman. The producer was Caroline Lenny.
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6: Right, boys. Now, today's game might only be a pre-season friendly, except for one thing. We don't play friendlies. Who don't play friendlies, boys?
7: Duke of Pumperston, Sawmill and Tannery.
6: Bloody right. But a word of warning. Now, I know I says I want a competition for team places, but when you start bringing up the governing team and the Maryhill Fleet to press your claims for a midfield spot, I think it's time to draw the line, eh? And I don't mean with a line of cutters in my fazog. Do I make myself clear?
7: Aye,
6: ready. It's I, boss, to use. There'll be no loss of discipline just because my player manager's been banned for a touchline for abusing officials. In my opinion, that referee was asking for it anyway, mincing about the park and cycling shots when he knew Gus was hot after 6 months solitary in Berlin Sea Wing. Now, his wife had said she would take his place and help him out on the managerial front.
8: A woman?
6: What's wrong about that? Did Nini's watch the manager is or what?
8: Oh, come on, boss. A stupid wifey managing a football team. That's too far-fetched.
6: I don't know. Look at Air United. Hey, anyway. Listen to me. We don't need to do that now, because we've managed to set up a hotline for a chip van to a touchline. Well, it's not exactly a hotline as such. It's smell like two old bean tins and a length of string, but it works. So the vital link between Gussie's mouth, his brain and his stream of semi-consciousness hasn't been severed. Hey, Daisy. Daisy, what is that you're wearing under your pants?
8: Well, I couldn't afford cycling shorts, so I just cut down my wee brother's pyjamas.
6: You'll get a week off your bahookie pronto. They're a disgrace to the blue and white of Pumperson.
8: Blue and pink?
6: Aye, okay, smart ass. Can I help it if my mod decides to bung the jerseys in the same wash as my floral bedspread? Anyways, you should be washing them yourselves. Yous might be amateurs, but yous are professional amateurs. And last season, your lack of commitment was a disgrace. Do you realise I went 6 months without a single stress-related illness? Christ, I had to go out and get divorced just to make it look like I was under pressure. Man, it was well worth it. See what I held aloft at? Jimmy's news agents, Pumperson and District League Cup, the way, boys.
9: Hello!
6: What about that, listen? But all that's legend now. It's the day we're concerned with. Now, listen, remember that cunning ploy we worked out at free kicks? Mongo, you jump over the ball. And Walter, you swerve it delicately into the top corner of the rigging.
10: McMoss, I can't swerve a ball.
6: Doesn't matter. The goalposts are sugary. I'll lean on them as you hit it and you look like bloody Zico. Right, I'll just run through my lineup. Bobby, Shuck, Magua, Gudge and Desi. Ferret, Spike, Walshup and Scud. Mongo, Zorbit and Socrates. And my tactics. Let's nail these swiney reptile smug bastards once and for all. Who is it we're playing anyway?
8: Boss.
6: What is it now?
8: You've named a team of 12. The ref will spot it for a start.
6: See, there you go, criticising refs again. How many times have I told you we've got the best referees in the world? I have every respect for him, and I'll be telling that to his face. And if he still insists we lose a man, then I'll kick his melting. Right, who he's going to in a... Ha-ha! Oh, yeah! Oh!
8: What's up, boys?
6: It's nothing, boys. It's just a wee tit internal bleeding through my ulcer.
8: Thank God for that. For a minute I thought it was chest pains.
6: Kidding. Oh yeah, who? You think I would waste chest pains in a friendly?
10: No.
6: Oh yeah, I'm saving name and my blackouts for my leading cup run. New East go. And make me suffer. I love that football, so I do.
5: As do millions of other followers of the footballing faith who actually believe it when a player says, "This is the only club I want to play for." Such was the belief of the Celtic fans who had heralded Mo Johnson's second coming. But now, having had the ecstasy, they had to endure the agony as a slight hiccup in the proceedings built into a full belch.
11: Well, as I say, don't blame Celtic. It's not their fault. But it's not my fault either. As I say, it's just a private, personal thing that has nothing to do with me personally.
5: Something was wrong. Was it nonce? Was it tax? Was it the new, growed-up Mo who'd handled the whole deal himself had made an arse of it? Celtic were adamant, and so was FIFA. He was their player, and they had the contract to prove it. But Johnson was not so sure.
11: Well, as I say, yes, I did sign a piece of paper, but it wasn't a contract. As I say, it was just a legally binding document. But as I say, I did also sign another piece of paper. Actually, it was the back of a fag packet, which stated that if I were to change my mind, then I could renege on the whole deal and it would be all right.
5: Celtic remonstrated with Nonce and demanded a written explanation, but the French letter they received came no closer to penetrating the mystery. Without even playing for the club, Mo Johnston, ex-Partick Thistle, Watford, Celtic and tracksuit salesman, was proving he hadn't lost his disruptive touch. The whole thing was turning into a pantomime, and it was beginning to emerge whom the fans saw as the villain of the piece. The Baron Hardon responsible for Le Coq Up Sportif, Bill McMurdo. McMurdo has all the attributes that Celtic fans find most endearing. One, he's a Hun. Two, he wants to be a Hun. And three, he's proud to be a Hun. He was also the agent of Frank McAvenny, another I only want to play for Celtic man. And the sorry tale of these two strikers had left the Tic fans seething at the common denominator to both equations, Mild Bill.
12: Let's get one thing straight here. I'm very disappointed that Morris's move to Celtic has fallen through. Personally, I feel that Celtic should do the honourable thing and let Morris get his own way. If Morris had any honour, I'm sure he'd do the same for them. And don't get me wrong, he did sign a piece of paper. I saw it, and the X mark was definitely his. But it was not a contract, and I know all about them. A contract is a legally binding document which should be honoured. Like the thing Frank McAvenny signed with Celtic, or John Robertson signed with Newcastle. And there's another thing I haven't been given credit for, and that's bringing Robbo back to Hearts. How much poorer the game would have been this season without John's major contribution to the game. punching a Celtic player during a televised match. And while we're on the subject of positive things I've achieved, remember, I've been around a long time. I knew Jobs best before he looked like Charles Manson, and it was me that helped give the world Bestest Testimonial, the biggest beer money handout in history. And another thing, not all of my clients are, how shall I put it, bampots. No. There's John Collins of Hibs. He's a nice, level-headed young professional, and I don't know what I'm going to do with him. But if it's an answer to the Morris Johnson situation you're after, I'm afraid I'm not at liberty to say anything, except that I've taken the matter to the Law Lords, and the Law Lords have viewed the case most sympathetically. In fact, from now on, I will be acting as sole agent for the Law Lords, and they said...
10: Excuse me, Bill, but isn't this bad for the image of Scottish football?
12: I don't care about Scottish football. I only care about 20% Morris Johnston.
13: Amidst growing acrimony, this young pretender, the man who would be king of the jungle, sped o'er the sea back to France. In the end, it seemed Godfather McGinn had simply made him an offer he could refuse. Did Jack have any regrets over the affair?
11: None at all. At the end of the day, it didn't want to play for Celtic, so it can go and sign for whoever it wants. I harbour no animosity over the whole disgusting, sneaky, treacherous tobacco whatsoever. As I have said all along, we only want Celtic men, players who are themselves fans, and who'd play for this club for nothing, as in fact a lot of them do.
13: Looking ahead, Jack has extensive, quite big plans for the club, including a proposed development which brought out the best of his business style.
14: Right, Mr. McGinn, the deal is this. In exchange for your club developing the area, we, the District Council, will sell you 1,400 acres of Dalriada Street for the token fee of £1.
11: Make it 50 pence and it's a deal. Okay, 60. All right, 70, and I'm cutting my own throat here.
13: It will be interesting to see, if indeed it ever happens, what shape this development will take. Are we perhaps finally talking an all-seated stadium?
11: No. Our extensive research has shown that on the terracing and in the enclosure, our fans still prefer doing the toilet standing up.
13: It's this streamy of thought that makes you really appreciate McGinn's rare form of terminal intransigence, almost as rare, in fact, as Celtic fans who took part in the extensive research he talks about. But on the player front, the biscuit barrel idea has been well and truly quashed, and a provvy line introduced as all expenses spared in bringing fresh replacements to the club.
11: Of course we are not as big as Rangers. We don't have the sort of money they have, but quite frankly, if you want to be a successful club so badly that you're prepared to spend millions on the best players, well, I just feel sorry for you.
10: But you could raise some money if you went public.
11: That old chestnut again. Look, we, the present board, have no right to make Celtic a public limited company. We have always regarded ourselves as merely custodians of a great tradition, so you can piss off with your going public talk.
13: For over a century now, the Celtic creed, proudly emblazoned upon that holiest of relics, the souvenir Celtic dish towel, has proclaimed a phalanx of fallacy. We don't care if we win, lose or draw. Damn the hell do we care. But care they do deeply, and have no other option but to trust in a well-bank-balanced chairman who knows what it's all about.
11: Of course, being Celtic means that everyone else in the country, not of a Celtic persuasion, is out to get you. But what we've got to do is ignore these feelings of paranoia
12: and deal with the real problems, like discrimination, persecution, victimization, suppression, ritualistic execution at Masonic meetings.
13: Whether Celtic continue with their speculate to accumulate, always too late philosophy remains to be certain, but their chairman has promised they are ready to respond to their traditional enemy. That's anyone who's looking for money from them. Across the city, however, Rangers have discovered that there's nothing free about free enterprise, and that it has taken an overdose of dosh to keep the revolution rolling, because throughout the season, the Terries had been doing the business on and off the park. David Murray, a self-confessed lifelong Rangers fan, who used to be a self-confessed lifelong Ayr United fan, bought the club. It cost Murray a mint, but he was happy with his purchase and immediately announced a big facelift, which Graham Souness later denied having. Holmes detected the game was afoot and made the elementary decision to stand down as chairman. Murray was in control.
12: We have plans for Ibrox that are just pure sheer different class. Take a look at this blueprint. Five-star restaurants, saunas, jacuzzis, executive suites. I'm sure all those thousands of ordinary fans out there will be so proud just knowing it's the best stadium in the country that they can't afford to get into. And don't forget our Seat for Life scheme. For a mere grand, you get a plastic seat with an unimpaired view of the computerised share index, and included in the price is your own personal gang of 11-year-olds to watch your car during the game.
13: On the political front, the club became more active, publicly backing the fight against the closure of Glasgow's vet school, where Rangers used to send their players for treatment. And Rangers continued to be active on the transfer front with signings like Kevin Drinkle, who had an immediate effect on the new, more socially aware Ibrox fans. They rechristened him Billy Drinkle. The Gels' accumulation of Anglophiles does, however, raise an intriguing question for the future. When European legislation comes into effect and clubs can only have three foreign players, which three Scotsmen will Rangers keep? But all this is merely the bulk of the iceberg. It's the titanic ego at the tip which packs most attention. The teddy bear on top of the glacier who's clear and cool and thinning a bit at the front. Is he all for the good of the game, or is the Lee Van Cleef of Scottish football only in it for a few dollars more? This is an answer we will never get, because he never lets you finish your quit. According to the media, I'm ruthless. I mean, ruthless, what is that? Wanting to win. Sure, I want to win, but I've learned to channel that desire more positively now, and I'm very proud of the fact that I wasn't sent off last season.
10: But you've only been on as a substitute a couple of times.
13: Despite what the media might think, I'm not an uncaring, cold individual, and I'll always be eternally grateful to David Holmes for bringing me here, and I intend to show him that gratitude by offering him 10% discount to stay at my nursing home.
10: And what about...
13: Again, I've put a lot into this club. Sacrificed a lot. Yeah, there was a point when things get very difficult. Maybe it was stress, maybe it was exhaustion. I don't know how it happened, why it happened. But then, who does know why they do something like buy Mel Starlin?
10: Players. Yes, let us not forget, it is ultimately all down to them. They are the performers, the artists, the Oscar nominees who add the paint to the numbers, the punters and decorators, the Dulux in the crown who gloss, brighten and enliven the soccer canvas. And throughout season 88-89, there was no shortage of what are affectionately called characters upon which to feast our disbelieving eyes. We had them all. The good, the bad, and the atrocious.
15: And big Mick McCarthy will just roll it back to his goalkeeper, Pat Bunn. Oh, but that's a terrible pass back to McCarthy. A chance for McCarthy, pulls him down. The Celtic defence is in disarray. McCarthy collides with White. The ball's in the air. Was that hands by McCarthy there? Oh, no, a punch has been thrown. McCarthy could be in trouble here.
13: Steve Kirk, the Motherwell striker, who scored so many goals he was giving the club a good name. Ian Durant, who despite injury proved he could still turn on a six-pack. Or Kevin Gallagher, the perfect sub because he was always ready to dive, dive, dive. Yes, beyond the 5 o'clock shadow of a doubt, the players are the real stars of football. Or are they? Maybe we shouldn't be looking for brilliance. Maybe we should be listening for it. For those who can do, and those who can't become experts. Scotland boasts not only a flourishing football front, but a heavy muscle media mafioso as well. When you think of the truly world-class sporting journalists we have in this country, the list is beginningless. Instead, we're stuck with Alex Candid Cameron, Jerry, the voice of a football McNee, and Ian Archer, a writer so appalling he doesn't even have a nickname. With their fingers on the pulse and up the nose of football, they are responsible, whether in print or on the air, for much of life's rich crapistry, as the battle for honours on the field is matched only by the battle for an audience off, as radio stations engage in aerial warfare. The Radio Clyde stable, as we already know, is well stocked with thoroughbred horses' arses.
16: Yes, Dick Donnelly here at a rather windswept Tannadice Park at Dundee, where there's nothing to report on this interesting clash between Dundee United and Hearts. Because, in fact, as I've just been informed, the game's being played at Tynecastle.
17: Oh, yes. Kevin O'Donnell here, but... Hello? Yes. Kevin O'Donnell... Hello? Yes? Yes. Kevin O'Donnell here with the sensational news... Hello? Yes? Donald Kevin here with the sensation... Hello?
18: Hugh Keevans here, and on the lunchtime sports desk today, Ali McCoy scotches all rumours of a move to Italy. Willie Miller says that managing's not for him just yet. And Angus Ogg digs up a strange object in his... reading the wrong computer there. Oh, and just before I leave you, still no further developments on the latest Charlie Nicholas for Celtic story, because I only started them this morning.
13: But Clyde haven't been completely stagnating, and have introduced a new generation of pubescent personalities, younger men of proven ability, Davy proven ability.
8: Well, Ken, quite a match so far. Neither team taking any chances.
19: Sorry, Davy. Can't make you out. Seems to be some sort of technical difficulty.
8: Is that better, Ken? I've turned my hairdryer off now.
13: And at the helm of the good ship Super Scoreboard, Captain Cooney steers a steady course, usually towards anything to do with Celtic. But sometimes he must deviate from his chosen path.
20: Right, competition time now, so pens and papers at the ready, because it's time for the goal of the season competition. So, here they are. Goal A.
21: Kevin Flinkle, he scored!
20: Goal B.
21: Matt McGee, he scored!
20: Goal C.
21: Jim Beck, he scored!
20: And finally, goal D.
21: Mitchell Badalainen, he scored!
20: So there we are. Quite a tough decision, I think you'll agree, but use your judgment, make your choice, and send your answers on a postcard to Radio Clyde, the big industrial estate at Clyde Bank, Scotland. First prize will be 2 stand tickets for a Bankies game of your choice. And we've also got a consolation prize, which is 2 tickets to the World Cup final next year in Italy. As the guest of the voice of a football itself, Jerry McNee. So get these cards coming in. Oh, I should point out, however, that this competition is not open to employees of Radio Clyde or anyone who was at any of the matches where the goals were scored. Right, back to the action. It's the Old Firm. It's been quite a match so far. It's a match that's had everything. And in fact, I'm just hearing there's more sensational news coming in. But first, the Greyhound news with Jerry McDade.
13: But Radio Scotland have not been standing idly by, letting their Clyde counterparts have it all their own way. They launched their own offensive, which is exactly how their audience found Highland League Roundup man, Bill McAllister.
20: Well, Tom, what a match this was between local rivals Inverness Thistle and Clachnacuddin. In the first half, it was Clarks McGuinness who caught the eye, laying on more balls than Pamela Bordes, and more than once leaving the Thistle defence like Joan Collins, spread-eagled and on their backs. And when the one clear chance fell to striker Smith, he moved quicker than a holidaymaker, leaving Salou to ram it home. By now, the Jags were up on bricks, and with the Clach defence locked as tight as Sheena McDonald's jaws, there seemed no way through. Tactics changed as often as Labour Party policy, and finally, with only seconds to go, striker McCauley, who seemed to have been in hiding throughout most of the match, leapt like a salmon, or rushed to nod the ball into the net. But then, just when it looked a certain draw, the Clach tank Smith rolled over the protesting Thistle defence, and before he could say, Tinnaman Square had committed the atrocity of stealing both points. Next week, Clach are at home to Furs, and in this sort of form, I reckon I'll be able to upset and offend quite a few folk yet.
13: And then delivered the coup de crasse in the form of Joe Carlin, a man with ability to make boring statistics even more boring.
20: Thanks, Tom. 13 goals scored in the Premier League today, although sporting cameras will probably have missed about 4 of them. There were 8 draws, all of them between Aberdeen and Dundee United, and Willie Miller wrongly claimed 57 offsides. There were 24 bookings and 7 sent off this afternoon, and still at Tynecastle, Dave McPherson towed the ball right out of the stadium 6 times, and Brian Whittaker made 18 reckless challenges from the back, while Roy Aiken made 15 high tackles before running half the length of the park to retrieve the ball and gesticulate to the referee that he got the ball first. At Ibrox, Ian Ferguson ran behind the goals on 3 occasions to give the fingers to the St Mirren supporters in the crowd. Finally, Tom, still with Rangers, another 3 of their players today moved into Bridge of Allen.
13: And their anchor man, towering moustache and shoulders above all these tabloid touts and Clyde casuals, is one man. Cool, calm, collected, he's none of those. Rather, the epitome of how it shouldn't be done. Tom Ferry, who whips himself to a coma pitch every Saturday and poses the eternal question, how can a man who speaks so slowly still make so many mistakes? Radio does have its advantages. Have you ever seen what Roddy Forsyth looks like? But the microphone is no match for today's television, with their flatter, squirrer tubes like BBC's Bill McFarlane. While Derek Ray puts a new complexion on sports reporting, acneed, and brings an undiminishing enthusiasm to commentating even when it's Stranraer versus Montrose.
1: Kenny Brown, Andy Rankin, Mark McRae, Colin McRae, Steve Innes and Mingy Tate. Right, so that's the fans. Now let me run through the teams.
13: Let's hope in the future Derek's not above learning a thing or two from his peers, or even from the end of the pier, for if soccer is the theatre of the people, then it's easy to spot the amateur production. As we cringe our way through Jim Craig and Derek Johnson's unnatural double act.
2: And so that's how the second division table looks this week, Derek. Although I must say that it doesn't look as fat as you.
20: Well, that's right, Jim. Andy.
2: Okay, thanks, Derek. Now let's have a look at this week's prediction board. And I got one wrong last week when I predicted that following last week's pantomime, BBC Scotland would bring back Bob Wilson and Football Focus.
20: Well, that's right.
2: However, I did get 2 right when I predicted that every one of your sentences would begin with, well, that's right. And I also predicted that I would end each item with the words, but it's still not as fat as you, Derek. So, that's the prediction board for this week, Derek. And,
14: It's still not as fat as you, Derek.
0: Well, that's right.
13: While over at Scottish, their dino rod duo, Jim White and Hazel Irvin, is surely a case of the bland leading the bland. And let us not kid ourselves here. These craftsmen and women of the clashing cliché and jarring juxtaposition are vital to the well-being of football. For all are apostles of the probing question. They all spread the gospel according to St. John.
0: And it's welcome back to Hampden. It's half-time here in the first game of our Under-16 World Cup. Nothing each, not many goals, but some rare stuff. Fair Scots, lads. And them Ganesians are no bad either. I'm talking about no bad players. I have beside me here, maybe the greatest no bad player of them all, Billy. Well, Billy, no a bad game, hey? I'm saying, no a bad game.
3: Yes, the play is very good standard, and also technical skills, yes, and I especially like midfield number 10 for Scotland.
0: Sorry for laughing at that, Billy. But he's foreigners. He's don't half talk funny, so he's dead.
13: Whether television fans actually need pundits like the Saint to inarticulate the subtle nuances of the game, not to mention the English language, is a matter of some dubiety. And perhaps he is just too highbrow for such a classy production as Scotsport. A programme that has been capturing for us over the years those moments of action that immediately follow the moments of action we'd really like to have seen. A programme quite aptly regarded as an institution. And after 32 years hosting Scotsport, 1989 saw La Mort d'Arthur, the retirement of a legend from our screens. A man so constantly happy that it's obvious he really wasn't a Morton fan at all. Arthur Montford's smile always livened up the spirits of those viewers at home, except, of course, when the show opened from inside an ice rink and we knew there would be an hour of curling to endure. He always enjoyed commentating on football because, he says, no matter the occasion, each match was so different.
22: Pinto, Di Stefano, Puskas, goal. Good run, good pass, good shot, great goal. 1-0, Real Madrid. Goodwin, goals up, Martins, goal. Good run, good pass, good shot, great goal. 1-0, Motherwell.
13: The service provided by Scotsport is first class. From 1957, fans around the country have been able to see their own team on the telly whenever they happen to be playing Celtic or Rangers. And as a man who enjoys sensations and stramashes and low trundlers, it's surprising to hear he's giving up the media and writing a column in the Sunday Post. Finally, I asked Arthur about that one famous item which was so dear to him and almost became part of the show.
0: Yes, I knew you'd ask about that. Well, it was old and tattered and sagging badly at the shoulders and was the constant butt of jokes. But to be perfectly honest, I don't know what's going to happen to Ian Archer.
13: And as for his jacket, it reached the shortlist for the appointment of anchorman, but in the end, Jim White got the job because the Scotsport chiefs felt the jacket had too much personality for their style of show. These, then, are the men who feed off the back of football, who suck its life's blood. They are halfway to parasites, leeching for the Sun, or the Express, or the Record. Men who love the feats of their own tiny patter. Be assured, our precious game is safe in their hands, just not in their newspapers, television, or radio programmes. And so the close season was upon us. But if there is no rest for the wicked,
10: There is even less for the football manager as they set about rebuilding their teams for next season. This is the time when the transfer merry-go-round gets well and truly underway. Dunfermline boss Jim Leishman, a great man for poetry, moved on to riddles. The first one being, why did he buy Doug Rugby? Tommy McLean demonstrated his love of Scottish history by signing relic George Burley. And Hearts' Alex McDonald snapped up Huslev Muzemic, even although the Yugoslavian has never played for Rangers. And inevitably there was Billy McNeil scouring Europe, looking for reserve striker Charlie Christie. Celtic, though, are traditionally more shrewd in their transfer deals. Take Anton Rogan. They got him for 5,000, and now he's easily worth double that. Or more recently, Paul Elliott.
4: Yeah, well, really, I wanted to see if the old magic was still there between Mr. McNeil and myself. I mean, it worked so well when we were relegated together at Aston Villa.
10: And now there's Jackie Jackanowski.
7: Speaking of this, I don't know many Celtic. Nietki does this Portnikov, this magnificent Pitonkin.
20: What does that mean?
10: You see, I'm lifelong fan of Celtic. It is only club I wanted to play with ever. For me, this is dream come true. This amazing knack the club have of always managing to sign closet lifelong Celtic fans is truly miraculous. Even Oswestry's own Mike Galloway, it seems, was, as a boy, a Bahoy. Will Galloway be the most expensive mince ever bought? Time will tell, as it will the question, will Celtic rue the day they let Owen Archdeacon go? Can they afford to lose a man who made the number 14 jersey his own? Probably, yes. Of course, Rangers are no slouches when it comes to parting with the Reddies. Trevor Stephen was quickly snapped up, and from South Africa came Thomas Madagagi and Augustine Makalekalani, who must surely now claim Gardner Speer's long-standing title of worst name in Scottish football. One Augustine Makalekalani. There's only one Augustine Makalekalani. But of course, there was one Rangers transfer which left us all open-mouthed, amazed, shocked and stunned. Neil Cooper. And of course, there was the one which left us speechless.
14: This is a right pain. Whose idea was it to call a press conference at this time in the morning?
20: Any idea what all this is about?
14: It'll be another sponsorship deal or something.
20: Oh, here at last. Here's soonest now. Good morning, gentlemen. Thanks for coming. I'd like to introduce Rangers' new signing, Morris Johnson.
9: Any questions, gentlemen? Any at all? One, then. One question. Andy.
23: Yes, I'm sure my readers of the Scottish Daily Express would like to know...
9: Sorry, can't answer that. How did you get in here anyway? The press staggered the gauntlet outside Ibrox Stadium, passing through a minefield of emotion, a pick-and-mix of assorted reactions. They felt the warmth of welcome and of burning regalia as each went off to file their copy on the greatest story ever told, exclusively in The Sun. When Jack McGinn heard, he immediately rushed out to borrow a newspaper to check the details. The Celtic fans, too, immediately reacted positively. They held awake.
24: He's done the dirty on us.
25: He should be ashamed. I hope he's proud of himself.
20: Well, personally, I've always abhorred Rangers' sectarian policy. It's been a blight in the game for far too long. And finally, it would seem to have dragged themselves into the 20th century by at long last signing a Catholic. But did it have to be him? I mean, he's too good. Could it not have been Sheridan or somebody?
25: We need no right doing that. He's yours. Is there a God?
4: Never mind, Father Murphy. Have faith. Time wounds all heals.
13: You can fool some of the people all of the time, and all of the people some of the time, but you can't fool all of the people all of the time. No? Maybe Morris Johnson disproved Honest Abe's theory that day he signed on at Parkhead. To hear him talk that day, you'd think he was a Celtic fan himself. How did it end up as it did? Was it all down simply to large amounts of money, or just very large amounts of money? I'm sure we'll find out soon enough when Mo 2 is published. So there we close the book on the chapter that was season 1988-89. Nothing is forever, not even my prattling on. It just feels like it is. And the end has begun. But the beginning of the end is also the end of the beginning. For football is Alpha and Omega, the beginning and the end, and the bit in the middle as well. We leave the game vibrant, the revolution sweeping aside the let-them-eat-pies attitude and guillotining all thoughts of a return to the good old complacent days. So keep these burning words before you. Scottish fans love football, and will flock to the game as long as there are men like Scott Nisbet, Crawford Bapty, and Vince Menny not playing. All these words, of course, are history now. A new season already thrives. Another source of sensation, another epoch of excitement, another excuse for me to come back next year. Season 88-89 is dead. Long live season 89... 88, 89, 90. Is that right? Is it? Has anybody got a calculator?

Only Another Excuse featured Jonathan Watts and Tony Roper, and was written by Philip Niffer, Bob Black, Ian Patterson, Tom Cullen and Graham Davis, with additional material by Alan Hay and Jerry McCusker, and the Bridges are

0: I've been gardening in white gloves. Just to prove that dirt can't hide from new Tide. Tide's been intensified to bring you cleanness no other low-priced powder can beat. I'm going to hide these filthy gloves in the pockets of these cords. Too tough a test for a low-priced powder, not for new Tide. Now for those hidden gloves. How's that for cleanness? Proof that dirt just can't hide from intensified Tide. Try it.
1: Well, come in, Smithers. What is it? Speak up, boy. Orange juice.
2: No, sir. New Kellogg's Rise and Shine.
1: Hey, finish.
2: And look at this, sir.
1: No peel, no pips, and it's got vitamin C. Well, Smithers, I suppose this is it.
2: What are you doing, sir?
1: Thank you, Governor. Wife and three pips to support. Thank you.
3: New Kellogg's Rise and Shine. Now tastes as good as orange juice.
4: I hope you're not hungry, dear Henry, I've just burnt the roast and I've ruined the sponge.
5: Well, that's a nice thing, isn't it? After I've been working...
4: Henry, I've got me secret supply.
5: You don't mean...
4: Polo mints.
5: Yum, yum.
6: Once upon a time there was an engineer. Choo-choo Charlie was his name, we hear. He had an engine and he sure had fun. He used good and plenty candy to make his train run.
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Inside every Cape Plum, there's a nice clean stone asking to be let out. There's a very sweet sound to Cape Plums when you have 'em for afters.

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2: We present I'm Sorry I Haven't a Clue, the antidote to panel game. At the piano is Matthew Scott, and your chairman is Humphrey Littleton.
3: Hello and welcome to I'm Sorry I Haven't a Clue. This week we have on our teams a complete novice, someone who knows nothing about the games we play. Tim Brooke Taylor. And he's joined by Willie Rushton. And their opponents are Barry Cryer and Stephen Fry. And also please welcome our lovely scorer, Samantha. This week she's wearing a delightful off-the-shoulder dress. It starts somewhere around about her waist. Right, we're going to start with a game called Initials. I'm going to read each contestant some initials, and I want to know what they think they stand for. Marks will be deducted for correct answers. Tim Brooke Taylor, we're going to start with you. Your initials are S-A-R-B-E. Sarb. S-A-R-B-E.
4: 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Probably right.
3: You'd be absolutely surprised how near you are. Uh-huh. It stands for Search and Rescue Beacon Equipment.
4: Which helps you see Annika Rice's bottom easily.
3: That's indeed, yeah. Indeed. Hard one for you, Barry Cryer. DHSS.
5: Yes. Death, hate, seek and singing.
3: The actual answer's funnier. The Department of Health and Social Security.
4: Ah!
3: Willie Rushton, hello. Here are your initials. JBCPS.
6: JBCPS. Jeremy Beadle couldn't pull a sheep.
4: He will now.
7: Just to annoy me.
4: Game for a sheep.
3: Yes, or alternatively, Journeyman Bakers and Confectioners Pension Society.
7: Yes.
3: Stephen, here are yours. IRPA. IRPA.
8: IRPA. Oh, yes, I remember seeing this. This was at a party on a card round a girl's neck. I mean, she's one of those Debbie types. I'm reserved for Prince Andrew.
3: You could have said the Indian Railway Porters Association, but I'm very glad you did.
8: It might have been that, in
7: just
8: fact.
7: A cover.
3: Yeah. Tim, this one sounds like one of the late arrivals at the Athletes' Ball. It's Impics, I-M-P-I-C-S.
4: Is Marjorie Proops in command of her senses?
3: I'm afraid what it actually stands for is Integrated Manufacturing Program Information and Control System.
4: Oh, of course. Oh.
3: Barry, here's another one for you. LFICS.
5: LFICS.
3: All the fix.
5: Lesbian ferrets. Implement council subsidy. It needed saying.
3: What you really thought of saying first but decided against was Landing Force Integrated Communication System, wasn't it?
5: Indeed. Yes. Incorporating lesbian ferret.
3: Willie Rushton, HBC.
6: What?
3: HBC.
6: HBC. Harry's bloody comet.
3: Better than the Hudson Bay Company any day.
6: Ah.
3: Now, Stephen, one for you. BDCC.
8: BDCC is British. Oh, yes. This, every Christmas. This is the British Dustman's Christmas cough, which is what you get. They knock on the door just at Christmas time. You never see them any other. They go, Christmas coming. It's what it is. British dustman's Christmas cough.
3: Which he gets from inhaling British domestic coal. From the British Domestic Coal Council. And we hurry along to the point where I give teams advance warning. There was a score for that last round. I give the teams advance warning now, the late arrivals that they'll be doing later on in the programme. And this week they'll be announcing the late arrivals at the caterer's ball. The caterer's ball.
8: Good.
3: Right. Now, we were going to play the well-known game Name That Tune. That's where I name a tune and then the teams try to identify it. But I decided that that was too tricky. So instead we're going to play Name That Motorway. Right, teams, who's going to start the bidding?
8: I'll name it in half an hour.
0: I'll name it in 8 seconds.
5: I'll name it in 6.
8: Six.
6: Mm. Very much doubt if I'll name it at all.
0: We'll name it in 1.
3: Right.
5: Name that motorway.
0: Yep.
3: Name that motorway. Here it is, then.
8: Easy.
5: Oh, dear.
8: Easy.
0: I think the seagull gave it away. It's the... I think it's the M6.
3: Not the M6, no.
0: Oh, could I hear it again, then?
5: You'll have to make a U-turn.
3: Here it is, Tim.
0: Oh, why did I say M6? I can't do that. How embarrassing. It's the M40. Going east.
3: No, I'm afraid you're wrong there. What a shame.
0: It's Toddy.
8: The traffic was going on right. We think it's the Autoroute du Nord.
3: Absolutely right.
8: Oh. Yeah. Oh.
3: Right, somebody gets a mark for that, and we're going to do another round now. This one is Name That Novelist, and here's your clue. He writes with his wrist. He writes with his wrist. Now, who's going to open the bidding?
8: I'll name Steve. That novelist in German.
6: I'll name it in 1.
8: Oh, name that novelist.
6: Name it in 1.
3: This is it, then. Now, you're going to hear a short extract of that novelist's work. Listen. Right, Willie.
6: Balzac.
3: It's a very good try, but I'm afraid not.
8: There were rings going. You could hear.
5: You could hear the rings.
8: That's could quite. Have been Ian Forster, or.
5: Or John le Carré. Not a lot of
8: John,
5: people know
8: no,
5: that.
8: No, that's true.
0: Did Shakespeare type?
5: Not very well.
8: No.
5: More of a one finger, yes. One finger. Omar. The moving finger.
8: Oh, right. Omar Khayyam. And is it Omar Khayyam?
5: Omar Khayyam.
3: Brilliant. That's absolutely right. Brilliant.
0: Oh, you.
3: Well, Stephen and Barry proving unbeatable at that particular game. Tim and Willie, let's see if you can draw level now with this one. Tim's favourite game, the ad-lib poem. I'm going to give someone the first line of a poem, and they continue until I buzz them, and the next person continues, and so on, until we reach an artistic conclusion. Here's an opening line for you, and I'm going to ask you, Willie Rushton, to complete this poem. Sitting here next to Samantha, I'm utterly thrilled to bits.
6: Sitting next to Samantha, I'm utterly what?
3: Thrilled to bits.
6: Thrilled to bits. What rhymes with bits? It's a sensation almost as thrilling as having tea at the Ritz.
0: What a sad life you do lead.
6: For nowadays, I'm glad to say, they started a thé dansant.
8: An old-fashioned idea, you would have thought. Waiters flitting to and fro in the gilded old palm court.
0: The dansant.
8: But I go there...
6: He stuck the dansant.
3: It's coming.
8: Was there a rhyme with dansant?
6: Thé dansant.
8: I'm so sorry. Castle. Can the listeners go make a cup of coffee while this happens? Is that allowed?
3: Most of them have, I think.
8: Oh, that's right. Thé dansant. An old-fashioned idea, you might have thought, from the days of Navarro, romancing. Does that rhyme?
3: Yes, of course.
8: Ish. Yeah. But I go there weekly with my old mum. She remembers the silent days well.
4: I remember them also. Those days when I was a bit of a swell. We would dance to and fro. The foxtrot was our favourite. I forgot to mention my sweetheart's name. She was known as... Oh, we used to always savour it.
8: Oh.
4: One, two, three, one, two, three. That's how we went.
5: Then we'd sit down on the chairs that were bent. Would we'd see famous people like Gloria Swanson and think at last we've found a rhyme for Thé dansant.
3: This is the game called Excuses. It's based on the game so popular with married couples, Where the Hell Have You Been? It's Gone Midnight. Someone I'm about to nominate will ask a searching question. The next person will make an excuse. The next will foil that excuse, and so on until I press the buzzer or murder is committed. We're going to start with you, Barry Cryer.
5: Why were you doing 100 miles an hour?
6: There was no paper in the first lavatory.
8: Yes, but you are not supposed to do more than 30.
4: Just one would be sufficient.
5: You're liable to cause a pile-up on the A27.
6: Sorry, what if I go on talking to you all night?
8: But why 100 miles per hour?
4: I'm breaking these shoes in for a friend.
5: But this is a built-up area.
6: These are built-up shoes.
8: They're high heels, they are ladies' shoes.
4: Oh, I was on my way to a drag ball.
5: In the middle of the road?
6: It's an SDP drag ball.
5: Would you mind blowing into this, sir?
6: I don't think I can stand any more excitement, officer.
8: No, I really must insist.
4: Officer, I wish to report an accident. May I borrow a couple of pages from your notebook?
8: Oh.
3: I think we'll play another round of that and start with you, Tim.
4: Why are you using my toothbrush?
5: Because I'm brushing your teeth.
6: Did I say you could have them?
8: No, you said...
4: Why did you take them?
5: I'm crimping the edges of a pie.
6: Why didn't you use your own teeth?
8: Well, I lent them to Shirley Williams for a major speech.
4: What, for my arse, did she say?
3: Okay, we come on to that popular game, Mornington Crescent. I'm sorry to have to say that Mornington Crescent is still banned by the government. Nevertheless, opposition to the ban is growing, and yesterday a petition was handed in to Number 10, signed by 12,000 people. Unfortunately, it was handed in to Number 10, Mornington Crescent, so we're not sure if it'll have much impact. Anyway, as a concession, we're allowed to play sub judice Mornington Crescent. This means the teams aren't allowed to say the place names, but must pass them around on bits of paper. So, teams, if you'll start thinking now, how about starting with you, Willie?
9: Right.
4: Oh, yes. Very good. Excellent.
9: Can you see that?
5: Yes.
9: Or should I have written it bigger?
8: No, no, I can see that.
5: Yes.
8: Damn.
9: Blast.
8: Oh, I can see it. Yes, I can do this. Oh, great.
9: Yes, three L's in Don
3: Hill. Us off the air.
5: Subjudice, which means the Israeli underground.
3: Tim? Oh, yeah. No, sorry, it's Willie, isn't it? Or is it
4: no, it's Tim.
3: It's Tim.
4: It feels like me.
5: Well, stop it. Shaky hands.
3: Tim's making his move now.
9: Brilliant.
3: Exciting, isn't it? Barry's written there in large capital. I mustn't say what it is, but that's an interesting move, as you probably recognise, audience.
9: Not as interesting as this. Nobody will guess what this is.
3: It's not, is it?
5: Oh.
3: It?
5: Oh. Oh.
8: No, well done, well done.
5: The old master.
3: I'm not allowed to say what Willie wrote on the piece of paper, but he did win that round. And that puts him well in the lead. Samantha's actually busy on the score.
5: Are you?
3: Yes.
5: That's me saying the trade.
3: If somebody will now wake up Matthew Scott at the piano, we've got a game here which involves him. It's a musical round. Well, I suppose it involves him. In which the team members attempt to sing a song for a minute without hesitation, repetition, or deviation. Our song is I Know an Old Woman Who Swallowed a Fly. And we'll start with you, Willie.
9: I know an old lady who swallowed a fly. I don't know why this female person swallowed this insect.
3: A challenge from Steve.
8: Yeah, but please don't swallow.
9: I haven't spotted that.
3: Two swallows.
9: Ah,
8: make don't make a summer. Summer.
3: Okay, if you take up the song, Stephen.
8: I guess she will die. I'm acquainted with an ancient woman who ingested an arachnid that squirmed and wriggled and irritated inside her. She disengorged this insect to attract the other one. I suppose she won't live. How well I am familiar with this cronish dame who assimilated a bird. How absurd to in osmotically get a feathered friend. She got this feathery thing inside her to trap the thing with eight legs that squiggled and wibbled and

0: Massive the points go to Stephen there for singing the whole thing for practically a minute.
1: I don't think you heard my buzzer. Repetition of the.
0: No, I didn't hear it. We're going to do another song, and this one's the Something About a Soldier. And Stephen, as you did so well in the last one, you can start this one.
2: There's something about a soldier, a certain je ne sais quoi concerning a military man. A little, I don't know what it is, about a member of the army that is fine, splendid, noble. He may be a great big general, mayhap a sergeant major, may, could be, a simple private of the line, a straight bit, thing that goes on without meeting something else. But there is an ich weiß nicht over his bearing. How shall I put it? In what he's wearing. A little soupçon about his button, all the shine, gleam. Shine, finish.
3: Listen, thank you.
0: Oh. A challenge from Willie Rushton.
4: I just thought there was a slight hesitation there. Prepared to let it go by, and I just thought it ought to be pointed out quietly.
0: I didn't hear it. There's a challenge from Tim.
1: It's deviation, talking about this soldier friend of his.
4: The song is written by Noel Gay.
0: I'll pass one of those. I'll accept one of those interruptions. I'm not sure which. And I'll suggest, Willie, that you have only 3 seconds to complete the song.
4: Ah. Oh, a military chest seems to suit the ladies best. Difficult to say what on earth it is, but it concerns this person who probably served his time in Catterick. That is marvellous, great, superb.
0: Unfortunately, the song finished before the minute was up, but nevertheless, we'll give that to Barry, and we'll go on now to school reports. I shall be asking our teams for appropriate school reports for famous people. Couldn't be easier.
1: I was shown an old report of Keith Joseph. It said, doesn't seem to think education important and should show more respect for his teachers.
5: I was raiding in my capacity as a member of the Secret Service. Oh, damn. I was in the Russian embassy, and I saw Mikhail Gorbachev's school report, in fact, which was that little Mikhail is coming on very well. And on behalf of the school, may we apologize for the accident in the science room, which caused a bottle of indelible brown staining solution to fall on little Mikhail's head. But never mind, he's got a fine head of hair, and no one will ever notice, I'm sure.
6: I saw a copy of Russell Grant's school report. I don't know what I see ahead for this boy. He makes his classmates laugh, except when he's telling jokes. Dressmaking talent is outstanding and proved very useful in rolling the cricket pitch.
0: Willie?
4: I was at school, I have to admit, with Michael Heseltine. What an appalling thought. But I saw his report. It said, could try less.
1: Margaret Thatcher's apparently was, Margaret is working well and hopes to have me ready by the time she leaves. But I wish she'd stop taking the milk from all the children. Mary Whitehouse.
0: Yes, go on.
1: Her writing is neat, tidy and legible, but I would prefer to see it on the paper rather than on the lavatory walls. Her reading is improving, but tends to read rather more into the Peter and Jane stories than the author intended.
0: Any more?
1: Frank Bruno's school report. Whatever Frank may say, I agree with it.
0: Right, well, we'll go on in much the same vein, because I'm going to sit back, as I did in the last round, and enjoy the team's announcements for late arrivals at the caterer's ball.
1: Would you welcome from France, please, the head of that great catering family, in case of rain, the Marquis, in case of rain.
5: Who I think is, isn't she, I think he's going out with one of the Land Chicken girls. I think it's Mary Land Chicken he's going out with.
6: There's Freddie Starr over there eating and drinking. tulips and hamster jam. Cabaret time, also from France, Charles Aznavour, who's going to sing Mince in the old-fashioned way. Coming by Rasha Distel. And Edith Piaf, who's going to sing No Courgettes.
1: No. And I can see there's a woman standing all alone on the lawn. I think it's Henrietta. She's without her husband, who's throwing up on the lawn there. I think it's Henrietta Bad Oyster.
6: Souffle's just collapsed as well. Somebody's given her the quiche of life. It's all right.
1: Didn't she come with them? She came with her brother Sam. Wasn't it Sam and Souffle?
6: Oh, indeed.
1: I've seen the Earth trolley. There's Desert trolley. And I've spotted Dick. oh, that awful creep Suzette.
6: Crept in, had a crate, and crept out.
3: Speaking of crypts and weddings, this wedding caterers, and we're lining up to see the bride, Barbie. That is the barbecue.
1: The Pasto family have come from Italy. There's Antipasto there, and there's her nephew. I think he works in the North Sea. I think he's a rigger, Tony.
6: Oh, there's Frieza Minnelli.
7: Sorry, that noise again. It sounds like my ghetto blaster.
6: Oh, there's John Le Carrier, that specialist in novel cuisine. He wrote the pie, that came in from the cold.
0: Well, Samantha's bouncing up and down excitedly.
6: Oh, the ball cabaret, the Fitzgerald and Davis, Salmonella. Not to mention Sardine Martin, and I don't think I will.
3: From Sweden, Mr. and Mrs. Newt Portions and their daughter, Mai.
6: Oh, I've spilled a sweet. I'm putting on my top hat, putting on my white tie, putting on my thing.
1: Well, the Masalatas from Greece have come with their daughter Tara Masalata and her friend Donna Kebab and her doll, Mardes.
0: Time has come for me to bring all this to a close. So it's goodbye from all of us until next time.
8: Tibbrook Taylor, Barry Cryer, Stephen Fry and Willie Rushton were being given silly things to do by Humphrey Littleton, with Matthew Scott setting some of them to music. The program was produced by Paul Mayhew Archer.
9: I came across Mr. Kipling in a meadow by the church. If I've painted that spire once, he said, I've painted it a dozen times. He offered me an apple pie. An artist needs inspiration, he explained. Golden shortcrust pastry, delicious apple filling, and just the right amount of sugar sprinkled on top. But then, when it comes to the little details, Mr. Kipling does have an exceedingly good eye.
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0: Good afternoon, Anthony Hancock's residence. His secretary speaking. No, he's not up yet. He's not taking any business calls anyway. You'll have to call back. Who shall I say called? Val Parnell. Right you are. I'll tell him you called, though I don't suppose he'll be particularly interested. Goodbye. I'm sorry, no hawkers or circulars.
1: Hello, Grizzly.
2: Hello, Griselda.
0: Or tramps.
1: Do you like that, Sid? What a way to greet old friends.
2: Yeah, I don't take any notice of her. I expect the price of food's going up again.
0: Well, look who it is. The oldest teddy boy in Cheam. I do believe your clothes get more repulsive every time I see you.
2: Do you mind? Let us in. There's a wind out here.
0: Well, it couldn't get up those trouser legs. It's a wonder your feet aren't dropping off through lack of blood.
2: Come on, let's jam. Go on, back up the stairs and let's get in.
0: Have you an appointment?
1: Oh, look, this is ridiculous. Let's in, Grizzly. It's raining.
0: Well, turn the other side of your bush hat down.
1: I don't understand it. We're his two oldest friends. We've been working with him for the last 4 years now.
0: Well, times have changed. Mr. Hancock is a big star now. He doesn't wish to associate with the likes of you anymore.
2: Well, you better not come that lark with me, or I'll fetch him a punch up the bracket.
1: There must be some mistake, Grizzly. Tubb left a message at Rowton House for us. He said for us to come round and talk about his new radio series.
0: But then you do have an appointment.
1: Well, we didn't look on it as an appointment, did we, Sid?
2: No. Well, if we'd known it was an appointment, we'd have put our bowler hats on.
0: Well, that's different. If you have an appointment, if the master wishes to grant you an audience, you may enter.
2: Thank you, miss. Should we take our boots off?
0: No. It'll be all right if you just walk on the wooden bits. Come in.
1: Hey, this isn't the 23 railway cuttings I used to know. He's had it done up. Look, wallpaper.
2: He has gone big time, hasn't he?
1: It's not the same, is it? He's put lino down. What was wrong with the sawdust? Hey, I wouldn't have recognized the place. He must have spent a fortune on it. Look. Furniture.
2: Oh, well, I'm glad the boy's doing well. It's always nicer to have a posh place to bring a bird home to. I always used to feel a bit tatty bringing him here before. You know, making love by a candle stuck in a saucer, trying to get him. It was romantic.
0: I think I ought to warn you two. Things aren't the same around here these days.
2: No?
0: No, the master's changed a lot since you last saw him.
1: What's happened to him?
0: Television. His last series had a bit of a success, and Mr. Hancock now considers himself a big star. I'm afraid it's gone to his head. He's not the same man you used to know.
1: I never thought Tubb would have a big head.
0: Oh, it makes me sick the way he's been carrying on lately. Won't go out without his dark glasses. He's bumped into 3 lampposts this week already. He's bought a long cigarette holder and has started calling everybody darling. Scared the daylights out of me with his latest one.
2: What's that?
0: He's been wandering down Cheam High Street with a leopard on a chain. He says if it was good enough for Battlin-Seeky, it's good enough for him.
1: He hasn't still got it, has he?
0: Oh, he has.
1: Oh, no.
0: Oh, don't be frightened. It's not in here. Horrible, ugly, spotted thing. Tiddles. Last time I saw it was out in the garden trying to pull the paper boy into the dog kennel. The postman calls these days carrying a chair and a whip. And have you seen the new fan photos he's had done? Look.
1: Oh, no. Oh, this is going too far. He should never strip to the waist with a figure like this.
0: He thinks it's rather sexy.
2: Here, show me. Give it here. Oh, blimey. Must be jelly, because jam don't shake like that.
0: I've never known a man change so much in a few weeks. He's acting like a prima donna. Lily of the Valley bath cubes, yellow silk pajamas. And can you smell anything?
1: Yeah, I can.
0: The joss sticks in his bedroom. It's 3:00. He should be getting up any minute now.
3: Miss Pugh? You see my Japanese kimono anywhere? Feeling rather oriental this morning.
0: It's hanging in the wardrobe next to your George Raft Valero outfit.
3: Thank you. Pour the champagne on me cornflakes. I'm coming down now.
0: See what I mean?
2: Champagne on cornflakes. I never heard anything like it in my life. Brown ale, yes, but champagne. Who does he think he is?
3: Who's wonderful? Who's marvelous? The answer is me. Who's lovable? Who's kissable?
4: Miss Pugh, have you fed Tittles this morning?
0: No. And the paper boy's in the kennel, trying hard not to.
4: Oh, dear, I hope Tittles doesn't scratch him. She might chip her claw varnish.
0: I believe you asked these two gentlemen to come round and see you.
1: Hiya, Tub.
5: Hello, Puddin'.
4: I think we can do without the familiarity. Tub and Puddin'. In the past, I have tolerated these vulgarisms regarding my somewhat corpulent physique simply because I was in no position to do otherwise. Times have changed, me fine fellows. I am a new star. What? You mind? I am a new star, and you will address me in future as befits a man in my position. I will henceforth be known as Mr. Hancock, or Your Grace, whichever suits me best.
2: Yes, Mr. Hancock. Your Grace. Your Lordship. Nah, it's no good. I always think of you as Puddin'.
4: As you will, as you will. He who laughs, as you wish. Now then, gentlemen, to business. As you know, I've asked you to come round here to talk about the new radio series.
1: Boy, am I glad that's starting again.
4: That's just it. It is not starting.
1: Are you kidding?
2: You can't just throw away the chance of making an easy look like that. What's the matter with you?
4: Fame is such a transitory, fleeting thing. I've reached the top of my profession. I am now a famous television star. I've given comicking all I have. Time has come for me to retire.
2: But you're only 33.
4: Genius knows no age. Beethoven was composing at 9. Chopin's best work was composed before he was 20. Van Gogh was at his height as 27. Why should I work any longer than that mob? It's impossible for me to go any higher. I have reached immortality. The world is at my feet. I've had an offer from Madame Tussauds, so I'm turning it in now. I shall become a male Greta Garbo. I shall retire from public life and shun publicity.
2: What makes you think you're so popular? Blimey, he gets one fan letter from some nut in Barnsley and he talks about retiring.
4: He was not a nut. It was a very well-composed letter. A man of obviously great intellect. He had a keen mind. Points he made about my great talent were unquestionable. The fact that he also asked for a quid to tide him over Christmas has no bearing on the matter. He made me realise just what affection the public have for me, just what I mean in their lives. For their sakes, I can't risk destroying the legend that is Hancock, the one tangible thing they can cherish and hold on to in their everyday humdrum existence.
0: You great big-headed lump.
4: Miss Pugh, you are fired. Pack your stuff in the tablecloth and leave.
0: Oh, shut up. They're quite right. You're nobody. The public couldn't care whether you stopped, start, or never began. Why don't you think about other people for a change? What about Mr. Kerr and Mr. James?
1: Yeah, what about us?
0: Well, they don't want to be out of work, even if you do. Look at them. They've neglected their own careers to help you to make a bit of a name for yourself.
4: Careers? Them? Careers? You've picked the right couple there. Look at them. The Bowery boys strike again. You there. The one polishing his fingernails with the boomerang.
1: Who, me?
4: Yes, you rat bag. What career did you sacrifice? What dizzy heights would you have risen to?
1: Well, my mother always wanted me to be the Prime Minister of Australia.
4: And what were you when I met you?
1: Well, I was in the timber business.
4: You were selling matches. And the other one, you, Sydney Balmoral James. We've come to the cream now, of course. The logical successor to Babyface Nelson. Come on, tell us, come on. We're all waiting to hear. What praiseworthy position did I prevent you from attaining?
2: Well, my dad wanted me to go into the police force.
4: Well, you've been with them enough times. I remember what you were doing when I took you under my wing. You were crawling through my bedroom window with a striped jersey on, a black mask, and a large sack on your back marked swag. And what did you say when I turned the light on? Come quickly, Doctor, me mother's ill. I was halfway down the stairs looking for me little black bag before I cottoned on. If it wasn't for me, mate. Yes. If it wasn't for me. The old breadwinner here. Both you two would be in the workhouse. Human derelicts, both of you. I've carried you two long enough. This is the end of the line. The gravy train has just hit the buffers. You are now on your own. I do not need you anymore.
1: Yeah, but what about my own
2: mother? What about my wife and the three kids?
4: I have spoken.
2: Wait a minute, son. Wait a minute. You've forgotten something, mate. I'm your agent, remember? I've got a contract with you.
4: Contract? You've been holding that thing over my head for 5 years now, allowing me to keep 10% of everything I earn. Never once did you let me see it. Well, I took the liberty of removing it from your wallet last week.
2: Oh?
4: Yes, mate, you may well just say, oh. When I think of the money you've made just by waving in front of me a Board of Trade license for the export of cattle to the Belgian Congo... Well, no more, matey, no more. Our association is at an end. Both of you will have to make your own way through life from now on, and I will give you both a week before you're on relief.
1: Oh, look, Tub, please, don't give up show business. Do take the series.
4: No, no, it's the only way. It's a pity I'm such a big name in such great demand. If I wasn't the greatest thing in the country, I might be tempted to go on, but, well, as it is, there's only one thing that bothers me.
2: What's that?
4: How am I going to break it to the BBC? They're relying on me to keep their listening figures up. They'll be desperate when I tell them. They've got nobody to replace me, you see. I mean, who is that?
0: Well, there's...
4: There's no one. No one at all. I don't know how I'm going to tell them. It'll probably mean the end of radio, a bombshell like this. They're probably up there in the Director General's office making out their winter schedules, working out their programs. How am I going to tell them I'm not going to work for them anymore?
5: The point is, how are we going to tell Hancock the BBC doesn't want him anymore? It was all right and starting. Someone took quite good shares for us. But I saw that last television series of his. Did you, sir? Exactly. I didn't like it either. He's obviously past his peak. He's slipping. In my opinion, he's burnt himself out. And therefore, I suggest we drop the Hancock series and spend the money on that idea of yours, sir. 20 weeks on the third program of Obscure Trends in the Music and Architecture of Neolithic Man. The problem is how to tell him. It's going to be very unpleasant. The man's such an egomaniac. I think we'll do a mugridge on him. Perhaps we could pay him and not use him. Rather expensive, but we must protect the public from the embarrassment of hearing him. Look, the best thing to do is to ask him to come in and have a conference, and we'll break the news to him. It's going to be very difficult. Well, thank you for talking to me, sir. I won't take up any more of your valuable time. Goodbye, sir.
4: Well, I don't know how I'm going to tell them. It's going to be very unpleasant. I'll just have to go in and have a conference, and I'll break the news to them then. Of course, they won't let me go, but I'll just have to be firm.
1: Well, I suppose this is it. No more work. I suppose I'll have to go back to Australia.
0: What will you do out there?
4: Oh, he'll be all right. He'll find something. With his tucker bag slung round his billabong in and out the bush. Sitting on his kangaroo hunting for swag men, he'll be all right.
1: What are you going to do, Sid?
2: Oh, I don't know. I'll probably open a shop somewhere, and if I don't get caught, I might open some more.
4: Well then, that's you two settled. Now, Miss Pugh, perhaps you'd be good enough to get in touch with the BBC and fix up an appointment. I'd like to get it over with as soon as possible. I must say, I feel a little sorry to be leaving show business just when it needs me most. I think I'll go up to my room and weep a little.

0: Excuse me, my good man, are you the commissioner of this edifice?
1: I am.
0: Come to see the gentleman in charge of the variety programs. Pray inform them I am without.
1: Oh, have you got an appointment?
0: I don't have appointments, I make them. I am Tony Hancock.
1: Who?
0: Tony Hancock, H-A-N. I don't have to spell my name to the likes of you.
2: National figure, household name.
0: Oh, this is ridiculous. Don't you ever watch television?
1: Of course I watch television. I never miss a program.
0: Well, then you must recognize me. I've just finished a series.
1: Yeah? Let's have a look at you. Yeah, turn round. No. I thought I had it then. Yeah, give me a clue.
0: I am not giving you any clues.
1: Well, what adverts do they have splitting you in half?
0: I don't have any adverts splitting me in half.
1: You're not the airy one who pours the tea over his head.
0: No! No, I am not.
1: Well, I give up. I only watch the ones with the adverts in. What do you want to see the eye-ups for, anyway?
0: Well, I've been asked...
1: After a job, I suppose.
0: No, I am not...
1: Crawling around for a job, eh?
0: I am not crawling around for a job, as you so quaintly put it.
1: Yeah, don't give me that. All you theatricals are the same. All front with you lot. Camelier coats, big cars, and nothing to eat. Yes, I've seen you all in the pub round the corner. Half a bitter and a cheese biscuit. Oh, my word, yes. I'm doing a new series, you know. Oh, my goodness, darling. Our day's work would kill 'em. I've nothing but the greatest contempt for you lot.
0: Well, you're dead right, of course, I'm... I know exactly what you mean, but in the meantime, will you kindly inform the hierarchy that I am here?
1: Yeah, all right. Hello, reception here. There's a Mr. Tommy Hancock here to see you. Is it all right to send him up? Oh, it is. All right, then.
0: That shook you, didn't it?
1: Yes. Go on, then. Room 326. And don't use the lift. It's reserved for the tea trolley. Oh, I do hate that class of people.
2: Well, you certainly put that commissionaire in his place, didn't you?
0: There's nothing you can say to a man like that.
2: Oh, this is it. Room 326.
0: Right, now just leave me to do the talking. It won't take long. I'll just come right out with it and tell them I don't intend to work for them anymore. No hard feelings. I quite enjoyed the association, and no matter how much they plead, I will not be budged. Right.
2: Right.
1: Come in.
0: Now, look, this won't take long. I'll come right out with it. I do not intend to...
1: Here, Hancock, old chap. Sit down. Have a cigar. A glass of South African sherry.
0: Oh, thank you, yes.
1: Right. Now, you will know these two gentlemen, of course.
3: Hiya, Tub.
4: What's your pudding?
0: What are you two doing here?
3: We were asked here. Very nice, too.
1: I asked Mr. Kerr and Mr. James along, because after all, this does concern them as well.
0: Yes, I suppose it does. Well, this won't take long. I'll come right out with it. I do not intend to...
1: You haven't met the head of the BBC, have you?
0: No, how do you do? Yes, quite. Well, now, this won't take long. I'll come right out with it. I do not intend
1: to... Before you go any further, I'd just like to say how right you are in deciding to retire.
0: Thank you. How did you know?
3: We told him.
0: Did you?
3: Yeah. Well, we thought we'd save you the embarrassment, seeing as how you've been so good to us in the past.
0: Thank you very much. Well, now, of course, there are one or two things to talk about. I mean...
1: Rest assured, the BBC won't stand in our way. We are perfectly prepared to let you go.
0: Yes, but we...
1: Now, why is you are to retire while you're still at the top? I must say, we greeted the news with the utmost relief.
0: You were pleased?
1: Of course.
0: You weren't worried at the prospect of not having me?
1: My dear chap, we were delighted. For your sake, we were delighted. How much better to go now than to be a fading star?
0: Well, I'm not quite fading yet. I mean, I still have a few jokes I haven't touched yet.
1: You're so wise. Other comics just go on and on. But you've seen the danger.
0: Yes, but they're a lot older than me. I'm still popular. I suppose I should go on for a few years.
1: Oh, no, no, no. Go now, my boy. Go now.
0: Well, hang on. I haven't finished my sherry yet.
1: You're quite right. Retire now.
0: Yes, but what about me public? Yes, me public. I must consider
1: that. Exactly. Don't risk sullying the affection the public have for you.
0: Yes, but on the other hand...
1: Ah, for their sakes, you mustn't risk destroying the legend that is Hancock. The one tangible thing they can cherish and hold on to in their everyday humdrum existence. Goodbye, old fellow.
0: I am not moving till I finish my sherry. I just can't retire like this. I've got other considerations like... Yes, these two, Mr. James and Mr. Kerr.
4: Yes.
0: Yes. No. I can't just give it up and leave these two poor wretches. They depend on me for their very existence. That settles it. I feel bound to carry on. Where's the contract?
1: No, we can't allow you to risk damaging the memory you've left.
0: I insist. Where do I sign? Just here?
1: Don't worry about Mr. Kern, Mr. James. The BBC will take care of them.
0: All right, I'm not worried about them. Where do I sign? Where do I sign?
1: Oh, this is revolting. Get off the floor. Take it like a man.
0: The contract, the contract. Let me sign the contract. I'll cut my money down. Half of what I get. Three quarters.
1: Mr. Hancock, there is no contract. We don't want Hancock's half hour anymore.
0: You must be mad.
1: We are very grateful for the service you've given us, but all things must come to an end. Now, please go. And as a token of our appreciation of your 10 years with us, the Director General has asked me to present you with this.
0: A calendar? Is that all I'm worth? A calendar. With a picture of Wilfred Pickles ladling out bread and butter pudding at the Darby and Joan Club. You can't do this to me. I'm very popular. I'm a big star. The public aren't going to like this.
1: You were a star. Let's face it, you're past it now. Old hat. We want fresh, up-and-coming faces. You're worn out now. Please leave us. We are very busy men.
0: Wait a minute. Wait a minute. You can't get rid of me. You've got nothing to take me place. You can't have half an hour of bells of a Tuesday night.
1: We don't intend to. We have a replacement for you. A new program will be taking your place.
0: Starring who? Go on, go on. Who can replace me?
1: Mr. Kerr.
5: Boom, boom, boom, boom, boom, boom.
3: We present Bill Kerr, Sidney James, Attlee Jakes and Kenneth Williams in...
5: Kerr's Half Hour.
0: Rubbish! Rubbish, he can't do it. He's an idiot. He can't even read. Money down the drain. Sid, you're my agent. Do something. Tell them they can't do this.
3: Me, your agent? Do you mind? I don't have any has-beens on my books. I'm Mr. Kerr's agent. I signed him up.
0: As soon as he got the series?
3: Certainly.
0: Bill, we're old friends. I always had the greatest admiration for your intelligence. A man of great integrity and intellect. I've always said, you know that.
6: Get your arm off me shoulder.
0: Yes, certainly. Of course, sorry. Where's that brush? There, that's it. You're a smart lad. I mean, you're quite content to work in my show, aren't you? You were badly written for.
6: Yeah, under your orders.
0: Yes, but things are different now. I'll see to that. You'll get much bigger parts. Lots more jokes. Big laughs we used to have. Yes, we were always chums. Remember how I used to take you out to dinner after the show?
6: You've never taken me out to dinner in your life. You used to leave me outside in the rain just because I can't hold a knife and a spoon properly.
0: Oh, never, never. It was a joke, Bill.
6: For 3 years.
0: I never had anything against you. You eat as well as anybody. You can use a bowl and pusher as good as the rest of them. Look, Bill, my pal. Hancock and Kerr's half hour.
6: No.
0: Kerr and Hancock's half hour.
3: Don't listen to him, Mr. Kerr. You don't want old-timers like him in your show. Yeah, I can't stand hangers-on.
0: All right. All right. Kerr's half hour. Wonderful. Be a huge success. You'll want somebody in it with you, supporting cast. You can fit me in there, can't you, Bill? Very experienced, funny voices, character parts, old men...
2: I'm 92.
0: Juvenile leads. Anyone for Krampus? Yorkshire?
7: Ha, Waterby, old darling. Ha, her, ha.
0: Scots, hoots, monarch away with a Hesperonia haggis and a woo, a hey, and a he. Hey, who? Hey, off the way, hey. And I'm cheap. I wouldn't cost you much. Just enough for a packet of cheap snouts and a bed.
6: Oh, get off the floor.
0: Certainly, Mr. Kerr. A brush for Mr. Kerr's boots. Never mind, I'll use my sleeve.
1: Look, Mr. Hancock, we are very busy. We've got a script conference for Mr. Kerr's first show. Now, would you mind leaving?
4: All right, as you will.
0: I shall leave. Still have my pride. Least we know now how the BBC treat their old faithful servants. Take note, William. Take note. When they've sucked you dry of all your talent. After a couple of programs. The same thing will happen to you.

0: hope that you will bear yourself with as much dignity as I have shown.
1: Get off the floor.
0: Oh, yes, of course. At least one has remained faithful to me. My beloved and devoted secretary, Miss Pugh. Come, Griselda, let us go.
2: I'm stopping here. You'll be needing a new secretary, won't you, Mr. Kerr?
3: Oh, sure, sure. Stick around, kid. We're all going places.
0: Et tu, Pugh? Very well, but remember, he who travels alone travels last.
2: Faster.
0: Yes. I won't be down for long. I shall find work. An artist of my caliber won't be ignored for long. I shall return to the BBC, you mark my words. You keep your ears glued to that radio set because you'll be hearing my voice again. Farewell. I forgot my calendar.
4: 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For tonight's edition of Focus on London, we go over to our outside broadcasting unit, who are at this moment under the railway arches at Charing Cross Bridge, where the human driftwood of London huddle together every night, seeking warmth and shelter in order to get a few brief hours' sleep and eat any scraps of food they've managed to collect during the day. So over to Roger Braithwaite at Charing Cross.
5: Hello, listeners. This is Roger Braithwaite speaking to you from Charing Cross Embankment. And I am appalled that the scene before my eyes at this moment could happen in 20th century London. These poor wretches, without hope, without clothing, without food, desperately trying to keep alive. I persuaded one of them to say a few words. Good evening, sir. What is your name?
6: Tony Hancock.
5: Tommy Hancock. I see. And tell me, Tommy, do you know what this is?
6: Yes, it's a microphone. I've seen a few of those in my time, I can tell you.
5: And tell me, Tommy, do you unfortunate wretches get any government grants at all?
6: No, no, not a penny.
5: Well, I think that's a shocking state of affairs. Disgraceful.
6: Yes.
5: Tommy, who do you blame for your present circumstances?
6: The BBC. I used to work for them, but they threw me out.
5: Yes, well, thank you. I'll pass on to the next unfortunate...
6: No, you won't. No, you won't. No, you won't. Give me that microphone. Hello, listeners. Remember me? Tommy... No, Tony Hancock. I'm still alive. I'm here. Your old favourite whom you all loved. I'm still here. I told him I'd get back on the radio.
5: Get him away from here. Come on, get
6: yes.
5: him away.
6: Old Tony Hancock, still as funny as ever. Good old Hancock's alpha. A funny thing happened to me as I was coming to the Arches tonight. I went up to a man and said, can I have 10 bob for a cup of coffee? And he said,
5: get him away from here. Get him away. Get the money away.
6: Let go. And he said, that's a lot of money for a cup of coffee. Get your hands off me. Get your hands off me. And I said, here we go. I said, I leave big tips. Ha ha. Ha ha. Let go.
5: And as the last of the older school of radio comics sinks slowly in the west, we return you to the studio.
6: No,

0: You've been listening to Hancock's Half Hour, starring Tony Hancock with Sidney James, Bill Kerr, Hattie Jakes, and Kenneth Williams. Theme and incidental music composed and conducted by Wally Stott. The show written by Alan Simpson and Ray Galton. The program, which was recorded, was produced by Tom Ronald.
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2: Thank you, thank you, thank you, thank you, Sir Malcolm Sargent. The solo violin part was played by Jack Benny on the drums. Guy Lombardo's book of party games is now on sale, price 2 shillings, at all good drugstores.
3: Listeners are possibly wondering what this is all about. Well, we shall see, folks.
4: Yes, we shall see. As we present the collapse of the British railway sandwich system. Oh!
5: I was General Wolfe's chiropodist by John Bunyan, or...

0: We shall see.
1: Story opens in the hell. The hell that drives many a normal person sane. The hell that we Londoners know as Victoria Station Tea Buffet.
2: Into this den of vice stood a man, ragged, tattered, forlorn. His appearance told us that he was middle-class Englishman.
3: With a pounding heart, he approaches the counter and speaks.
4: Cup of tea, please.
1: There was courage for you.
4: I say, miss, did you hear?
5: Just a minute, can't you see I've only got one pair of fingers?
4: But I've got a train to cut. Oi, miss. Hey, did you hear me? God, for a cup of tea, say.
5: Do you want a bar sausage roll?
4: No.
5: Well, stop banging it on the counter then.
4: I want to complain about this sandwich. It tastes like muck.
5: Well, of course, it's a muck sandwich.
4: I wanted a mustard and cress.
5: All right, I'll get you one. Oh, cheeky you are. I say, someone's pinched all the mustard and cress out of the sandwiches and... Oh! Someone's pinched all the mustard and cress out of the sandwiches.
3: And that was the first sign of the great mustard and cress shortage that was to cause havoc to British railways.
6: Investigations were commenced by your favorite midget, Captain Gladys Seagoon, sometimes called by the same name.
7: Yes, Captain Seagoon, Oxford University, King's College, Cambridge, Trinity College, Dublin. I know where they all are. To investigate the mustard and cress disappearances, I called at several station buffets.
8: I was with him.
7: The man in black. Together we approached the counter.
5: Yes, Constable?
7: I'm not Constable, I'm Seagoon, plain clothes man.
5: And what you dressed like a policeman for?
7: I'm in disguise.
8: Me too.
5: Yes, I see you're well disguised, you are. Now, what you want?
7: Mustard and cress sandwich.
5: You want bread with it?
7: No, I don't like luxuries.
5: Oh, well, you've had it. We ain't got no mustard and cress.
7: How would you love this?
5: Well, let's see. Mustard and cress sandwich with no bread. No bread with no mustard and cress. One a tanner.
7: What, it's six for nothing?
5: Yeah.
7: It's very cheap. Have you a change of £100 note?
5: Yes.
7: Marry me.
5: Who to?
7: Hellington. This waitress, I'm suspicious of her.
8: Man, you're right. Her moustache has just fallen off.
7: Yes. It was false. She isn't a woman. She's, what's the other sex?
8: Man.
7: That's it, man, yes. You, madam, you're an imposter. You're not a woman.
5: All right. Tis I, Bluebottle, arch criminal, and master of Roy Rogers Jr. disguise kit. Past 2 shillings at all good drugstores.
7: You fiend incarnate.
5: Hey!
7: What's your part in the mustard and cress shortage?
5: I played a part of Bluebottle. I destroyed every mustard and cress place in the world. Moves dramatically up to counter, strikes pose. Also strike cheese dish.
7: Bluebottle. Bluebottle, I arrest you in the limb of the law. The limb of the lee. I arrest you in the loom 104.
9: Look, may I help?
7: Thank you.
9: He arrests you in the lung of the knee.
7: Thank you. Now, Bluebottle, are you going to come quietly, or do I have to use earplugs?
5: You shall not catch me. Hands up, feet down.
7: Look out, Bennington. He's got a flash Gordon cardboard ray gun. Price 2 shillings. I'd pay up at all good drugstores.
5: You will not take me alive.
7: I'm perfectly willing to agree to that arrangement.
8: Boss, that's a real gun.
7: Don't panic. Get behind me.
8: Where are you going?
7: Behind you.
5: Rather than capture, I will shoot myself through the lapels of my suit. Bang, bang. Curse, I miss me. Hey, a new lease of life. Exit left to join Skiffle Group. Come and get, come and get. Bye, one, then, then, then, bye, bye.
7: Curse. He's escaped in a pair of boots. We report this. England must be told that British railways mustard and cress is no more.
0: But first, let's hear Max Gildrey and his old Dutch conk.
7: Cuss. Exit sequel to the wings and the brandy.

0: now the play part two, in which Nellie Seagoon visits a certain man for information.
1: Min. Stop calling that chicken Minnie. I'm Minnie. What's the matter with you?
2: I think the rooster's sick, Min.
1: Oh, dear. Why?
2: He just laid an egg.
1: Ah, he's an imposter, I tell you.
2: Yes.
1: He's just a naughty imposter.
2: Yeah.
1: Lots of them doing it these days, you know.
2: I know.
1: Oh, dear. Well, I suppose I must get on with my saxophone practice.
2: Yes. Come on at the door, Mina. Yes, come on at the door. Come on at the door.
1: Please, will you knock in time with my playing? 1, 2, 3. What are you doing up there, man?
3: I was knocking.
2: Ah, you must be a theatrical agent. But you weren't knocking in rhythm.
3: I was playing a different tune. It was waltzing from Vienna Stakes.
2: Well, what do you want, sir?
3: It's regarding the mustard and cress shortage.
2: Oh?
1: No.
3: You're a farmer, yes?
2: Indeed I am. I can grow anything.
3: Got green fingers, eh?
2: And green toes. I'm going moldy all over. I've got the Bernard Miles.
3: You're just the man British Railways need.
1: Oh, I love that old British Railway waltz.
2: Stop that
1: music. And we waltz around the lines together.
2: Stop it, me.
1: In on and smoke a weed and play poker. Oh, but the dance with you.
2: Not in me. Oh,
1: what's the matter with you?
2: You're a simple branch line melody woman.
1: Well, I've got must practice for Henry, buddy.
2: What?
1: My day will come.
3: Now may I come in?
2: Guys, you are already lying on the couch, yes.
3: Mr. Grant, the British Railways want you to grow them 6,000 acres of mustard and cress in the Amazon.
2: Very well, I'll get my hat. Min?
1: What did you say?
2: I'm just going to the Amazon.
1: Well, be careful.
2: I'll be away for 6 years, Min.
1: I'll put your dinner in the oven, Henry.
2: Yes. Goodbye, Madam Min.
1: Goodbye, Henry. Goodbye. Do you miss the... Merry Christmas, Henry.
0: Meanwhile, in the Amazon, the British ambassador is going about his duties.
2: Oh, me owls, me owls. Oh, no more Christmas pudding for me. Oh, dear.
1: Major.
2: What?
1: Not in the Amazon, please. Not in the Amazon, please.
2: Nonsense. Nobody will notice.
1: I tell you, no fishing is allowed, Jim, in the Amazon. In the Amazon.
2: I tell you, I was not fishing for fish.
1: Oh. Then what were you fishing for, Jim?
2: I was fishing for water.
1: Oh, why?
2: The river's full of it. Why, I caught a piece of water that long, Emilia.
1: Oh, Jim, I must have should have seen the one that got away.
2: It took me all day to dry it out, I tell you. Now, hand me my tin of spawn cleaner.
1: Spawn cleaner? Why, the spawn cleaner, dear.
2: Shall I tell you why?
1: Tell me, dear.
2: Because I want to scar the horizon. Jungle Dennis, you're in form today. No chord from the band, please. Humble, tumble, tingle, too?
4: Yes, Major.
2: Any signs of that dreaded river steamer?
4: No sign, Major.
2: Oh, 53 years... in this plastic grass hut and no milk or papers delivered from England. Do you think Gladstone's forgotten us?
5: That's one question I can't answer.
2: Why not?
5: That's another question I can't answer.
2: spoken like an idiot.
5: My speciality.
2: So I have noticed. Well, no milk, so we'll make tea without it.
5: But we ain't got any tea.
2: Very well, then we'll make it without tea as well.
5: Well, you can't make tea without milk.
2: Then, and I quote, we'll make milk without tea.
5: Milk without tea? Tea without milk? I think the major's mad.
2: Little does he know that I am perfectly sane, and it is Mad Dan Eccles who is mad.
5: Oh, Major, he must be loony. He wants tea without milk or tea or milk.
2: Little does he know that if he calls me loony just once more, I shall let him have it with me old gun here.
5: Little does he know that I unloaded his gun because I knew he was mad. How many sugars, Major?
2: None. I never take sugar with no tea or no milk.
6: What? There was a man and his legs just come out of that bush.
2: It's a shepherd.
5: It must be shepherd's bush. Sugar?
4: Don't shoot me, Ellingor. Riverboat coming.
2: Then play him a melody in the well-known 3/4 time while I get the old brandy.

0: played, Ellington, well played. 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Now, pardon me while I retire and change into my Crown outfit. Price 2 shillings from all good drugstores.
1: Wait! Here comes Captain Sigoon! As I was saying, wait, here comes Captain Sigoon with the expedition.
0: Cad, yes, he's a sight for sore eyes. It's a pity I haven't got a pair handy.
2: Good day, Mr. Miller.
0: Pleased to meet you, Captain Sigoon. Welcome to, where are we?
2: South America.
0: Welcome to that. And to you. And by Gad, you must have walked all the way.
2: What makes you think so?
0: Well, you're so short.
2: There's a very good reason for that.
0: What?
2: I can't stand heights.
0: Spoken like a pygmy. And talking of pygmies, have you any brandy with you?
2: Trace of it.
0: Welcome to South America.
2: You said that before.
0: I know, but this time I mean it. Now let's waltz and get you settled.
2: Yes, Ellington.
1: Boss.
2: We camp here for the night. But as a safety precaution, we must light large bonfires all around the camp.
1: What for?
2: Lions.
1: Man, if the lions want fires, let them light them themselves.
2: That night, we slept safely in the trees as the lions warmed themselves by our fires. Then at dawn, Heckles awoke.
3: Well, I forgot I was in a tree.
0: Get up, man, and stand on your own 3 feet, will you?
2: Are we ready to move off, Major?
0: Yes, we've got to head in, and the first danger will be crossing the dreaded River Carpathy. And that's very cold.
2: Yes, there's nothing worse than a cold Carpathy!
3: Now available in volumes, folks.
0: A chestnut in every seam. Right, pick up your luggage and sideways to the wind. Forward!
3: Marching along. On the left, right, middle, left, right. Oh, you're looking at it. It's getting hot.
1: Yeah, you tired already?
3: Yeah, I ain't very strong, you know.
1: Okay, I'll take some of your load. Now, give me one of your pianos.
3: Oh, thanks. I didn't know you were musical. There, that's better. Thank you, Wellington.
1: That's okay. I'm not too heavy for you, am I?
3: No. I'll put you down when I'm tired.
0: Keep up there, you lazy devil. I say I'm not too heavy for you, am I, Ellington?
1: No.
3: No.
2: I'm not too heavy for you, am I, Major?
0: No.
3: I'm not too heavy for you, am I, Captain Seagull? We
4: pause here to give listeners at home and in the street a recap of the situation. If you remember, Eccles was supporting Ellington, Bloodnock and Sigoon on his head. Suddenly, Mr. Eccles has appeared on top of Captain Sigoon, thus leaving all of them suspended in midair.
5: Listeners, write down on a piece of paper what you think will happen. Have you done that? Good. Now listen to what actually happened.

0: Yes, you guessed it. They all fell in the water. Now lead on.
1: That night, for safety, we slept standing up. Some slept standing down, which is standing up sideways. Price 2 shillings at all good drugstores. Then, as the sun came up, it started to get light. Before me lay a vast, arid waste.
0: It was me.
2: Horse! There's a tribe of savage natives approaching.
3: What? Which way are they approaching?
2: Towards us!
3: Then we must approach away from them. Leave them to me. Savage natives, are they? I'll show them. Hand me the white flag, will you? Where's my Batwoman?
1: You've been Batman.
3: Those days are gone forever, lad. Ah, here she comes now, Miss Plunger.
4: Yes, Major.
3: Remember when we were sinking in the Atlantic and there was no room in the lifeboats? I said women and children first, remember?
4: Yes, I do.
3: Well, remember what you did?
4: Yes, made you up as a woman.
3: Stand by to do the same again.
1: But look, I think you're nervous.
3: What? Say that again.
1: You're a yellow-livered coward.
3: That's much better.
1: I knew you'd like it.
3: Anyone for tennis? Oh, what am I saying?
5: Oh. Ellington's going after them natives with his gun.
1: Splendid, Ellington's a dead shot.
5: He is now. Somebody shot him.
3: Upset. I'll not stand here and see my men slaughtered. Echoes. What time's the next train out of here?
1: No, Bloodduck, you must stay here and fight.
3: Very well, your example has made me stay.
1: Splendid. Echoes?
6: Yeah.
1: What time's the next train out?
3: I heard that.
2: Hey, if you're running away, I'm coming too.
3: Ellington, are you turning yellow?
2: Man, does it look like it?
1: Wait, Ellington, you were shot. You're dead.
2: I am, but I don't want to stay out and get killed.
3: Gentlemen, what about the mutton and cress shortage?
7: What about the mutton and shortage?
3: I'm not waiting all night, you know. The natives are attacking on gramophone records.
1: Right. Everyone into this wooden hut.
3: We haven't got one.
1: Start building. Hut! All in.
3: Safe inside.
8: Hello. Have you any rooms to let?
3: No.
8: Oh, good.
3: Surrounded by victims of the Rent Act.
1: Never fear. Heckles?
8: Yep.
1: How many rounds of ammunition have we got left?
5: 6.
1: Good. And they sounded all right, too.
5: Yeah.
3: Gentlemen, what's this? My dinner's in the oven, I tell you.
7: Fish stew.
3: I came here to grow fish and two and mustard and cress and...
1: Look out! There's a native in the window!
3: Duck! Oh, God, that native was clever.
1: Why?
3: He only had a spear.
1: What a brilliant impressionist he was. Ask him if he can do an impression of the end of the Goon Show.
3: I'll ask him. Kalamunga dinga walla tangalalaku.
5: Oyala. Amma kala danga do. Oyala.
9: 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I'll say they're jolly clever. Goodbye. That was the Goon Show, a recorded program featuring Peter Sellers, Harry Steakham and Spike Milligan, with the Redditor Quartet and Max Gildray. The orchestra was conducted by Wally Stott, script by Spike Milligan, announcer Wallace Greenslade, the program produced by Tom Ronald. Listeners will ask, what happened to the great mustard and cress shortage? Nothing. Next time you're in a railway buffet, ah, well, so what?
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1: Well, sir, it's a proud moment for the old country.
2: Yes, at last we've put an Englishman into space. Of course, I realize old Carfax was a little different from all those other astronaut chappies.
1: Oh, quite, sir, quite.
2: After all, he didn't really want to go, did he?
1: True, sir, true. But then, you can't be blamed. I mean, it must have been a trifle disheartening when he heard that our technical blokes hadn't quite perfected the way of getting him out of orbit.
2: Yes, right. Still, he did admit afterwards that those 2.5 months up there passed pretty quickly.
3: That was an excerpt from Around the World in 80 Days. The first in our series, A Film Worth Remembering, which is more than can be said for the next half hour.
4: However, for those in need of a lift, may we suggest the one at Broadcasting House? And that, I'm afraid, will give you some idea what to expect from a sort of radio show which is beyond our ken. Among those taking part are Dipsy Whydock and Marigold Pug, the two famous stars of An Evening with Fenton Brockbank and Alicia Sump, Mr. K.N. Pepper, the variety vampire, comedy in a jugular vein, Merton Park, Miss Barbara Building Society.
5: She's always making advances.
4: To continue, Alma Bassi, Sir Malcolm Dankworth, and of course, Mr. Kenneth Horne, who prefers to remain anonymous. Ladies and gentlemen, Kenneth Horne.
6: Hello, and welcome to this, the first of our new shows. Yes, Beyond Our Ken strikes again. And as we launch the fifth series, we've been provided with the customary bottle of BBC champagne. It's not so much Mum's 29 as Auntie's 84. However, here we are all back again, and it gives me a deep-down feeling of being, oh, how shall I put it, lumbered. Anyhow, let me, as usual, tell you some of the things that have happened since we last met. There were the holidays, of course. I spent part of mine on the South Coast Resort, just laying back on the beach, listening to the sound of the waves being drowned by the transistor radios. But the most memorable event of the summer was my trip to Scotland. I'd been reading a lot about the Loch Ness Monster, and decided to investigate for myself. So, one morning in July, I left the flat and started out on my big adventure by hailing a taxi. Oh, thank goodness, for a moment I didn't think you were going to stop.
7: Me? Not stop? London taxi driver? Sure. That's a real old London taxi. Look, sir. Not one advertisement on it.
6: Yes. I can see you don't approve of the new cab service.
7: Well, sir, let's face it. We chaps have been at it for quite a few years, you know. There's not much we don't know about this taxi lock. Knowledge and experience will always tell, sir. Now, where to?
6: King's Cross Station.
7: Where's that?
6: Good heavens, you don't know where King's Cross Station is?
7: No, I'm afraid you got me there, sir. King's Cross Station. Sure. Well, fancy after all these years. Looks as if at last I'll bet me Waterloo, doesn't it? You know, sir, it is a pity.
6: Yes. A pity about that one, wasn't it?
7: I was going to say, it's a pity you hadn't asked me to take you somewhere nice and easy in London, like, for instance, the Federation of Allied Blast Furnaces Jazz Club. Tiny little place, but I know where it is, all right.
6: Well, I doubt if I shall ever want to go there.
7: Oh, you don't like jazz, Tom?
6: Well, I'm quite a lover of jazz, yes, but quite frankly, I'm not terribly keen on blast furnaces.
7: Pity.
6: Still, purely as a matter of interest, where is this place?
7: Just behind King's Cross Station.
6: Oh, well, that'll do, and I'll walk from there. By the way, is this a radio cab?
7: Yes, sir.
6: Oh, good. Switch the radio on, will you?
7: Right, sir.
8: Quiet choice. First of all, good morning to Major General Farquharson Somerset and all the boys in room 14 at the War Office. Sorry, but the song you requested hasn't been recorded by Elvis Presley. However, here is Fascinating Rhythm, sung now by lovely Jill Day.

0: And our next request goes out to a Mr. Kenneth Horne in a taxi somewhere in London. Mr. Horne tells us that in the interest of time, he wishes to get to Scotland very quickly. So here for you, Mr. Horne, is Paul Fenelay and the BBC Variety Orchestra with A Music Link.
1: Yes, well, thank you, Paul. Now, here I am in a little hotel at the side of the famous Loch in Inverness, sitting in the lounge and being looked at rather strangely by a bearded gentleman in a kilt. And, he's coming across to me now.
2: Excuse me, sir, but what on earth are you muttering about?
1: Oh, nothing really, just a bit of narrative. Anyway, I wasn't really muttering, I was talking.
2: It didn't sound like it to me.
1: Well, now, your trouble is you can't tell the difference between talk and mutter.
2: You're from over the border, aren't you?
1: Yes,
2: I thought as much. Do you mind if I ask you something?
1: No, not at all.
2: Good. It's something we Scotchmen have always wanted to know about you Englishmen.
1: What's that?
2: Do you wear anything underneath your trousers?
1: Oh, yes, that's very good, Mr.
2: The name's Murdoch.
1: Oh. Well, my name's Horn. It sounds like a double act, doesn't it? Do you know anything about the monster around here?
2: I most certainly do.
3: Angus!
2: Here she comes now, I'm off.
3: Angus! Oh, where's the weirdie with the beardy? Oh, begging your pardon, I didn't see you there. Are you a Scot?
1: No, but I've got a very strong link with Scotland.
3: What's that?
1: Whiskey. And you?
3: I'm Aggie Muggers.
1: Well, I'm sorry, I hope it's nothing serious.
3: Now, do you like poetry?
1: Yes, I do.
3: Then perhaps you'll know this. O'er the misty glen and heather, by the loch side stands a group, in the muckle gloomy weather, drinking bowls of loxian soup.
1: Oh, yes, of course, the great Rabbi Burns. Tell me something about your apparel now. Is that hunting Stuart?
3: No.
1: Fighting MacDonald?
3: No.
1: What is it then?
3: Cycling Macintosh.
1: Well, perhaps you can help me, madam. Have you seen very much of the monster?
3: No, I never watch it myself.
1: No, not television. Not television. I meant the famous Loch Ness monster.
3: Oh, aye, the monster. Nessie, as it's known around here. Many's the time in the early hours of the morning I've seen it, rising up out of the water, its humped back and long neck with the head of a serpent. Eyes large and glistening like the lights on some phantom ship in the night. And steam, hot belching steam, pouring out of its nostrils, shaking its head with fury. Aye, Mr. Horn.
4: I'm in the cupboard under the stairs.
3: Come on out of there now.
1: Oh, dear, is it really as hideous as that?
3: Aye, is that? Why don't you go and see Nessie for yourself?
1: That's a good idea. I'll try and catch it unawares. And if you should happen to see it first...
3: Aye?
1: Not a word to Nessie about this.

0: yon, bunny bang. 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When the moon shines,
1: I say, excuse me, is this your boat?
0: Aye, that's right, sir. The Tartan Queen. I'm Sandy.
1: Yes, you are a bit, aren't you?
0: Aye, well, I've been scraping the bottom.
1: So were we with that one about Sandy, weren't we? Is it possible to hire your boat?
0: Well, you'll have to ask the skipper. That's him over there.
1: All right. Oh, skipper, I'm Kenneth Horne. Can I have a word with you?
2: Aye. Shan't be a second. Just finishing up these nets for the next trip.
1: Are you a fisherman?
2: No, but out there the wind plays havoc with your hair.
1: Well, it won't bother me, will it? Now, do you think you could take me out to the middle of the loch?
2: Oh, Sandy, we've another one here. I suppose it's the monster you're hoping to see.
1: Well, yes, I thought we might just pop out to the loch, have a peep and pop back again. Now, what about this rowing boat?
2: A 30 shillings.
1: Right.
0: This is the spot where the monster usually appears.
2: Hey, wait! Hark! Hey. It's him! The monster! He's coming up the loo!
1: Are you sure?
0: Aye, look, there he is! The head! The head's rearing out of the water! A fearsome, ugly thing it is!
1: Get back, you repulsive creature!
3: Hello, hello!
1: Oh, good heavens, are you the Loch Ness Monster?
3: Yes. Yes, I have that pleasure. Here, wait a minute. Aren't you Kenneth Old?
1: Yes, I am.
3: Oh. Wait till I tell the other monsters I've seen you.
1: Well, what do you mean?
3: Well, none of us believe there really was a Kenneth Old.
1: Now here are four people we really believe in. Back with us once more, the Fraser Hayes Four.

0: And so to the Kenneth Horne documentary feature, Hornorama. Yes, once again, Kenneth Horne and his team of investigators bring you a factual report on topics of immediate interest. And this week we present a close-up on entertainment. Have the big stars of the theater lost their following?
1: And if so, have striptease artists got all the fans? Well, now, first of all, let's have a word with a very famous personality, the famous Austrian folk singer, Hans. Good evening.
2: Good evening, and I'm delighted to be here with you on the British Wireless.
1: Thank you. Now, Mr. Hans, Mr. Hans, I believe you're known for your rather risque little folk song.
2: That is true, yes. I am known affectionately in my own country as Dirty Hans.
1: I wonder if you'd care to sing one of your famous folk songs for us this evening.
2: Well, with much pleasure. I would like to sing you the Unter Alpen Gret Auto Unter Alpen song.
1: Oh, I'm delighted. Now, can you tell us something about this folk song?
2: Yes, certainly. This little song tells the story of a young woodcutter's daughter who is sitting by the lake one day, and when she suddenly looks in the water and sees there reflected the image of the Bavarian prince.
1: Yes.
2: That she has heard about. Who is the son of the Baron?
1: I quite understand.
2: The Baron, yes. And mind you, the Baron, you see, has forbidden his son, who is the prince, when she is seeing the image in the water. So he has forbidden him to see the woodcutter's daughter because she is not the same sort of cutter there. You understand?
1: Naturally, yes.
2: Then she sees him coming up and on this big horse. She sees him reflected in the water, and as she sees him, she turns round, She looks into his eyes, and she sings this song to him.
1: Well, I'm afraid we haven't got time for the song now. Thank you very much for coming along. Thank you. And now standing beside me is a very attractive actress. Good evening.
3: Hello there.
1: Well, how charming you look in that very provocative dress. You know, it's hard to think of you as a straight actress.
3: Well, Mr. Horner, I'm glad you find my dress so fetching.
1: Yes, I think perhaps you'd better go and fetch the rest of it. Oh,
3: you naughty, naughty boy.
1: Thank you very much. Now, tell me... I believe that in your new play, which has just opened, the cast is entirely male and you are the only woman.
3: That's true, yes.
1: And you think you'll be running for long?
3: Why should I run, darling?
1: Thank you. And now we're privileged to meet the stage doorkeeper at a very famous Shakespearean theatre. Good evening, sir.
4: Good evening, sir. Good evening to you, and thank you for asking.
1: Well, now, sir, would you tell us something about this theatre that specializes in Shakespeare?
4: Oh, the Old Vic. Yes. I've been there for quite some time.
1: Yes. How long have you actually been there?
4: It's so hard to remember exactly. Still, I've seen them all come and go in my time. We've had 22 different Othellos, 18 Macbeths, 14 Harry Fives, and about 35 Lears.
1: How many, sir?
4: 35 Lears. Yes.
1: Well, sir, now, what is your favorite Shakespearean piece?
4: Claire Bloom.
1: I meant a particular bit.
4: Oh, that's right, Claire Bloom.
1: I wish she was
4: a lovely girl.
1: Yeah, I'm sure she was. I bet it does. Let me put it differently. Which of the Shakespeare plays do you enjoy most?
4: Oh, oh, oh. Oh, yes. As you like it, sir. That's my favorite. Where the lady with the golden hair rides through Coventry with nothing on. All down the street. Yeah,
1: but that's not as you like it.
4: That's as I like it.
1: Well, now, show business is a pretty wide term and, of course, embraces many different forms of entertainment. And for anyone who has to appear before the public, there's always a certain amount of tension and strain. Now, in times like this, how comforting it is to have that kind word of encouragement from a close friend.
5: Hello, Rodney.
6: Hello, Charles. Honestly, I don't know how you do it. Night after night, don't you ever get nervous?
5: Petrified, Rodney. Absolutely petrified. I don't mind admitting to you there are times when I feel I just cannot face them.
6: It must be nerve-wracking for you. Aren't you ever frightened of making a mistake?
5: Of course I am. I'm constantly fear with anyone in my position.
6: Yes.
5: But then one just has to appear cool, calm, and connected.
6: Yes, you certainly do that.
5: Huh?
6: Well, really, when you're working, you look so composed and confident.
5: And do I really, though?
6: Yes. I don't know what it is, but you seem to have that certain something that can hold a crowd absolutely spellbound.
5: No, you're not just saying that.
6: No. Well, I spend every evening here if I didn't think you were fabulous.
5: Thank you, Ross. Oh, well, shall I go again?
6: Good luck, Charles. I shall be listening.
5: Ladies and gentlemen, thank you. Thank you. Ready? Eyes down for a full out. Watch your number.
7: Thank you, David. Make it a kick all the sixes. Two guys later, thank you.
1: Finally, we turn to our panel of experts in Hornorama who are all ready to discuss a question on this week's topic. First of all, top of the table, famous personality, journalist, economist, and egotist, Dalcombe Ditheridge.
8: Good evening.
1: Good evening. Next to him is the celebrated Irish poet and peasant. Author of such works as Leprechaun's My Foot. And I'm not taking you home again, Kathleen. Mr. Seamus O'Toole.
9: Hello there. Up the Irish.
1: Next to him, we're pleased to have with us Lady Violent Dodgem Carr.
10: Good evening. Good evening.
1: And lastly, in the tweed suit and ruddy complexion, well-known countryman Arthur Fallowfield.
11: Well, I'm delighted to be able to bring a breath of the farm to this panel. I know.
1: Well, that's our team of experts. And so to this week's question on the topic of show business, which comes from...
12: Mortimer Fick. I should like to ask the panel whether they feel that there should be more culture in the theatre today.
1: Thank you, sir. Well, now, should there be more culture in the theatre? Lady Valentine, Dodgem Carr.
10: Well, of course. I think many factors come into this. One has to bear in mind the social strata as it exists today, and if we as human beings are to fulfill our chosen function. Remembering, of course, that as such, the mere patronymic derivations go some way, I think, towards a more fundamental transmutation. Then, undoubtedly, the solution one must inevitably arrive at is... What was the question again?
1: Well, I think we'll pass on to Fallowfield. Culture in the theatre. Now, what do you think, Arthur?
11: Well, I think the answer lies in the soil. Not so much culture we need is horticulture. Mm-hmm. I fill the theatres with the beautiful flowers of the countryside. I know. Shut your cake. I'm talking to you. Yeah, you've got to put a clock in it every now and again. Yeah, well, I know. In my corner of the world just at this time, everything is blooming lovely. Let's have more plays like The Flowering Cherry and Lilac Time and Wild Violet.
12: Yes, I mean, interject at this time.
1: What have you got to say, Dillard?
12: Well, I feel we're rather missing a point here, and perhaps being a little too esoteric, because...
13: What was that? Oh, I'll have you know I'm not at all, whatever you said.
12: My dear fellow, you're misconstruing me.
13: That's nothing to what I'll be doing to you. If there's any more remarks like that, I'll give you a right bashing.
12: quite unnecessary. What I was going to say is that if we are essentially lacking the more traditional theater, I feel we should go back to, say, Aristophanes and Sophocles.
11: What's the matter with Morecambe and Wise?
1: Well, I'm afraid that'll take too long to discuss. Continue, Ditheridge.
12: Well, of course, I do realize the Greek dramas would have to be dressed up for the modern theater. Sugarcoat the pill, as it were.
11: Manure, that's what you want. Manure. None of your chemicals.
12: I was thinking perhaps Mankiewicz could do a musical of the Greek tragedies. I mean, that last one of his was quite a tragedy. Yes, let's have more things like the dialogues of Plato.
11: There, I agree. Good family entertainment. Yes. I wouldn't stop at Plato. I'd have Goofy and Donald Duck as well.
1: Lady Violet, what are your views on this, Lady Violet?
10: Oh, dear. Well, I'm afraid I can't add very much to the discussion. I've been having a quiet kip.
9: Well, I'd like to ask you a question myself at this juncture.
1: Yes, at all.
9: What time do the pubs open?
1: Well, I think they're open now, Fallowfield.
11: Yes, I'm almost certain of that.
12: Yes, as far as I know.
1: Lady Violet?
10: Yes, I'll go along with that, yes.
1: Well, we're all agreed that the pubs are open now, and it seems to be as good a time as any to bring this week's discussion to a close. Well, there you are. There'll be another Hornorama next week when the subject will be underwear manufacturers, do they have vested interest? Also, in next week's program, there'll be a barrel organ recital of music by Handel. We shall be having a demonstration of color radio. And there'll be a talk given by the Secretary of the National Trust on what can be done to preserve John Betjeman.

0: Same time, this is Kenneth Horne saying goodbye for now, leaving you with this thought from a listener in Canterbury. If an orchestra wants to get thunderous applause, should it have a lightning conductor? Good night. You might have been listening to or have just missed Beyond Our Ken, a sort of recorded radio show in which you heard Kenneth Horne, not to mention Kenneth Williams, Hugh Paddock, Betty Marsden, Bill Pertwee, Jill Day, the Fraser Hayes Four, and the BBC Variety Orchestra conducted by Paul Fennelly. Eric Merriman wrote the script, and the show is produced by Jake Sprouse.
1: Well, come in, Smithers. What is it? Speak up, boy. Orange juice.
2: No, sir. New Kellogg's Rise and Shine.
1: Hey, finish.
2: And look at this, sir.
1: No peel, no pips, and it's got vitamin C. Well, Smithers, I suppose this is it.
2: What are you doing, sir?
1: Thank you, Governor. Wife and three pips to support. Thank you.
3: New Kellogg's Rise and Shine. Now tastes as good as orange juice.
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6: 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New Kellogg's Rise and Shine.
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5: 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Thank you.
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9: Okay, Pavlovsky, we know you're in there. Come on out.
10: You're going to have to come in and get me. Keep away. Keep away. I never had a break, I tell you. I was born on the wrong side of the tracks. We were so poor, I had to wear my sister's cast-offs. I was dragged up. I was dragged up in the slums. What have I ever got out of life? Reform school, prison, every man's hand turned against me.
9: This is your last chance, Pavlovsky.
10: Okay, I'm coming out.
11: I don't know why I couldn't wait your turn. I've only been in there 10 minutes.
12: Ladies and gentlemen, it's Round the Horn.
13: Hello and welcome to the show. First, a motoring flash. On the Great North Road, a lorry loaded

0: Rivers has collided with a tanker full of cream. A police spokesman on the spot said, delicious. Now for your letters. A Mr. or Miss P.J. Gripe of Wallasey writes in to say that he or she has a problem. And in all honesty, I can't disagree. And Mr. Groin Whippet of Leith sends a postcard telling me he's had a piece of bacon sticking out of his ear for several years. He wants to know if it can be cured. Oh, I did enjoy that. And now, spreading straight from the fridge, but retaining 99% of household germs, it's Douglas Smith. Forward Smith.
1: Oh, very kind. Sir, this week's film adaptation, direct from a waste paper basket at the British Board of Film Censors, Hornographic Productions proudly, not to say impertinently, present Around the World in 10 Minutes.
0: Eh?
1: It's an edited version.
0: Oh. The setting, London under Victoria. A peaceful place, except when the trains run overhead. As our story opens, it's a bright, sunny day. My name is Phineas Fig.
1: It was fog in the original version.
0: Well, it's a bright, sunny day in our Smith. I live alone, apart from my manservant, whose name is Passepartout.
2: They call me that because I spend a lot of my time around the pictures. I'm a gentleman's gentleman. They're very slow, aren't they? Will you be dining in tonight, Mr. Fig? Shall I lay on your dinner?
0: Well, I'd rather you didn't. Well, I'd rather you didn't. It does tend to bruise the Brussels sprouts, doesn't it? Now I'm off to the club for a game of cards, Passepartout.
2: Right, then I'll call you a horse-drawn music link.
3: Good afternoon, Mr. Fig. Well, let me take your hat, your cloak, your jacket, your waistcoat, your shirt, your trousers, your vest, your underpants, your flannelette kidney pad, your socks, your corn plaster, your spectacles.
0: Thank you, Albert.
3: Perhaps you better have your spectacles back.
0: I went straight to the gaming room and purchased 100 guineas worth of chips. Well, I hadn't had much breakfast.
4: There you are.
0: Oh, my old friend Alistair Chitwitherington, Ponsonby, Fitzpasture, McMurdoch.
4: No, Jones, actually. Oh. I say, Fig, I just dropped a packet on the gaming table.
0: Oh, by Jove, how embarrassing for you.
4: Quite. Are you coming to the card room?
0: I don't think so, Jones. I'm bored with card games. No, what I want is something new to gamble on.
4: New, eh? Tell you what, I'll bet you a shilling you can't run round this room in 5 seconds.
0: Wouldn't make much of a plot, would it?
4: Yeah, I see your point. Very well, then. 1,000 guineas, you can't go round the world in 80 days.
0: Done. I hurried home to prepare for my historic journey. Passepartout, you and I are going to see distant places. We're going round the world.
2: You mean like Chichester?
0: Yes, and possibly even more exotic places than that.
2: Round the world.
1: At this point, I, Douglas Smith, tackle my most testing role to date.
2: No.
1: I play the world. Yes, and I'll tell you this, it'll take Mr. Williams more than 80 days to get round me.
2: Pig.
0: That'll do it. Now, Smith, you are sure you can manage this part? I mean, the world.
1: Oh, yes. I've done it before.
2: Yes.
1: Remember, I played it in the day the earth caught fire.
0: Did you?
1: As they force-fed me with curry powder for 3 weeks.
0: Splendid, then. Let's go. A few days later, found us drifting in a balloon high above the Alps. I knew it was the Alps because my manservant kept shouting,
2: "Help! Help! Help! Help!"
0: I flung him out of the basket in mistake for a sandbag.
5: Oh,
2: Oh, that was a bit of luck. I caught my plastic dickie in the wickerwork.
0: Now, wait a minute. Look, I think we're beginning to lose height. Yes, quick, Passepartout. Put something over the side. No, not that. Something a bit heavier.
2: Too late. Too late. We're going to hit the ground.
0: Oh, I managed to jump clear at the last moment, but unfortunately I broke a leg. It belonged to Passepartout. He was underneath me.
2: Oh, my leg. Oh, my leg. Oh, it's broken. You'll have to put a cast on it.
0: A cast? Right, Smith, Paddock, Betty, get on his leg.
5: Don't bother, dear. I'll manage.
2: I say, Mr. Fig, look, coming towards us, a Swiss milkmaid.
0: Oh, yeah, I say, miss, my servant and I are going round the world. What's the quickest way from here?
3: Well, you wheel right as far as Austria, left through Yugoslavia, take the first turning past Russia, and then you'd better ask again.
0: Oh, thank you very much. We left her and were fortunate enough to get a lift to Istanbul.
4: 6th floor, ladies' toiletries, electrical access rates, shop furnishings, reconditioned bicycles, and Istanbul.
0: And thanks for the lift.
4: It's a pleasure.
0: This is Istanbul, city of glamour and mystery. Have you ever been here before, Passepartout?
2: Only when I played the Ottoman Empire. But now we must obtain transport to continue our journey. Let's try in here. Sultan's Harem and Secondhand Car Hire Limited.
6: Hello. Hello, strangers. I am Fatima. I used to be Cinema. But they turned me into a bowling alley.
0: Yeah. Right, yes.
6: Here in this harem, we have almost forgotten what a man looks like. Can either of you two girls remind us?
4: Cheeky cats.
0: Actually, we're men.
6: Oh, then you must flee. We are guarded by a fearsome eunuch who misses nothing.
2: Oh, he must do.
6: Too late! Too late! Here he comes.
7: Mr. Horn, I positively refuse to play this part. After all, I have got my principles.
0: Yes. Yes, that does make it difficult for you. But you'll do it, Hugh. I know you will, because you're a trooper. And because the show must go on. And because I've got photographs of you with that stick of celery in the bolster.
4: I'll do it.
7: Give me my cue line again.
6: Here he comes.
0: Well, we shot him. It was the kindest thing to do.
7: It was hardly worth putting the baggy trousers on.
6: You must flee. Take this hubble bubble car and continue your journey round the world.
1: Across my trackless wastes they went. By car over parts of me that no man had ever seen before. By boat across the vast bosom of my oceans. By yak across my back. By punt across my front. But I care not. I spin lazily on the axis at an angle of 66 degrees.
2: Yes, we all know your inclination.
0: Where are we now, Smith?
1: Well, you've just gone through my Khyber Pass travelling on a camel.
0: Oh, then we're in India.
4: Hello, Colonel Hornsblast, Indian Army. I'd like you to meet the Maharaja of Randy Bint.
8: Greetings, I am the... Greetings, I am the Maharaja.
0: I'm Phineas Fig, and this is my manservant, Passepartout.
2: We're travelling around the world, camping where we may. Quick change of voice, Maharaja.
8: I will offer you transport to continue your journey. You may borrow my elephant, Fido. Here he comes now.
0: We leapt up and clung to the great flapping ears.
8: Let go my ears. It won't hurt you.
0: The incredible journey continued. Where would we arrive next?
2: You might well ask.
0: Ah, yes, the Kalahari Desert.
9: Water! Water!
0: Across the Indian Ocean.
2: Sponges!
0: Until finally England came into view. The familiar white cliff appeared.
9: Congratulations.
0: Thank you.
2: Come on, Mr. Fig. We must get to London. It's only 2 hours before the 80 days are up. Only 80 days, yeah. The London puss. I'm sorry. We can go on horseback. There's a couple of hacks over there.
0: No, leave them alone. They're the writers looking for a tag. We'll walk. Oh, yes, Jones, here I am. Remember our wager, 1,000 guineas, if I could go around the world in 80 days?
4: Of course I remember. Off you go, then.
2: We've been!
4: Oh. Well, I tell you what, you're a sporting man, Fig. Double or quits.
0: Done. Come on, Passepartout, this time we'll go the other way round. It's longer, but it's much prettier.
2: Oh, no!

0: Most of you will know that during the past 2 years, Round the Horn has entered for the Eurovision Song Contest. In 1966, we had high hopes for our song Sous les Ponts de Blackfriars. But we came in 35th, which was disappointing, really, because there were only 34 entries. We did better next time, 16th it was, with a rather lovely protest number reminiscent of a nightingale sang in Berkeley Square and called that Redgrave sang in Grosvenor Square. And it ought to have gone right up the charts, but they were blocked by police. Now, as the electricity board might say, for our current hope, it's a real tearjerker, so you may want to get your potpourri out. In a gilded hall of music sat a bright, expectant crowd, waiting for the coming singer, whom they'd hailed with praises loud. Years ago he'd been their idol, how his wit had made them roar. Now this benefit performance kept him from the workhouse door. What a storm of welcome greets him as he steps upon the stage. But alas, how sadly altered, what with illness and with age.
1: Cannot sing tonight.
0: He falters. As he speaks, he bows his head. But his speech was interrupted. Someone in the gallery said...

0: this show of recognition, tears stole down the singer's cheek. Twice he started. Twice he faltered. Neither could he sing nor speak. Then, as though a ray of sunshine cast a halo round the place.
1: Nice.
0: Stood a child before the footlights with a smiling angel face.
2: Daddy's been ill,
0: she murmured softly.
2: And if me you will allow, just to let him rest this evening, I will sing for Daddy now.
0: Then a strain of sweetest music wafted o'er the spacious hall.
1: Spacious hall.
0: 'Twas a child's pathetic story, but it reached the hearts of all.
1: Reach where?
0: Hearts of all. As she bowed her thanks and left the stage, all eyes in haste were dried. Those who heard her must have blessed her. On that night, the gallery cried.

0: Now the Round the Horn Forum of the Air, where people from all walks of life phone up to discuss things that are troubling them. And here's the first call. Hello? Oh, hello, Mr. Gunfuttock. Well, what can I do for you?
1: I'm getting out a circular.
0: Circular what?
1: I don't know. It's too dark in here to tell. But when I do get it out, I shall send it to you.
0: Yeah. Well, what am I supposed to do with it when I get it?
1: Pass it on to two friends, and they in turn pass it on to four friends, and so on. If you keep it up for 8 weeks, you'll be surprised at the results.
0: In what way, though?
1: At the end of the time, you will receive 3 and 6 in cash, an elk's tooth, 300 weight of suet, and 9,000 glossy art studies of General Bismarck doing the splits.
0: Could mortal man ask for more?
1: But I must admonish you, Mr. Owen, be warned. Do not break the chain. One man broke the chain.
0: And what happened?
1: He had to use his braces.
0: Thank you, Mr. Gunfuttock. One step beyond. Hello?
2: Mr. Holmes.
0: Yes?
2: Is it just an old wives' tale that if you grind up elephants' hooves and add the powder to bat's fluff gathered at midnight by a celibate fishmonger's assistant and mix it with essence of toad's bane, it produces a deadly poison which, when added to a cup of tea, is completely undetectable?
0: Yes, indeed, it's true. Such a mixture is deadly and undetectable.
2: Oh, thank you, Mr. Holmes. Dad.
1: Yes?
2: Here's your nice cup of tea, dear.
0: Well, it's nice to feel one is able to help. And finally we come inexorably to rambling Sid Rumpo.
3: Oh, hello, my dear ears.
0: And what are you going to burst forth with this week?
3: Tis a paean of praise to my grandfather's grunge. They don't make them like that anymore. Oh, you can't get the drippets. But be that as it may, the song goes after this fashion, limply but cunningly. My grandfather's grunge was too large for the house, so he left it outside by the door. It was almost as big as the old fool himself, and it weighed half a hundredweight more. He could whirl it around with a mighty booming sound, while my granny stood by in surprise. But he lost grip, dented the tip, and it caused his untimely demise. Now he's left it to me, and it's plain for to see I'm the pride and the joy of the broads. Every mickle must day, it is there on display, and it's already won several awards. All the summer I munge as I whirl that mighty grunge, and my granny regards me with pride. But I stop short, never to grunge again when it's cold outside.

0: Oh, thank you, Rambling Sid, and more part your wordler. And now it's time to meet our young visitor from the Antipodes, Miss Judy Coolibar. Well, how are you getting on? Find yourself a position yet?
1: What are you getting at, Bluey?
0: Oh, nothing.
1: Yeah, well, just keep your hands on the desk, that's all. For all I know, you might be making obscene gestures under there.
0: Well, I wasn't. Honestly, I wasn't, I assure you.
1: Oh, you some sort of prude or something?
0: No. No, I was asking if you'd turned your hand to anything. Well, I'll rephrase that. Have you got a job?
1: Certainly I've got a job. Oh, I'm one of them temporary women.
0: I don't think I'll say anything.
1: Oh, you know, Bluey. Shorthand tightening that. Oh, it's been a real eye-opener, I can tell you. These office pommies, they're all sex mad. One fella tried to get me into the duplicating room. We all know what that means.
0: Well, they do expect a secretary to have an active role.
1: There you go again. Keep away from me. You're all the same, you poms. Well, you're not going to catch me that way. I've got it up here.
0: Yes. Well, if you've got it up there, you should be pretty safe, I should think. Thank you, Miss Judy Coolibar. Recently, I saw an advertisement which said, "Sound investment for shrewd business Omi." New songwriting team wants backer for new musical, Apply Bona Song Publisherettes. So, the next day, I went round to their address in Chelsea, and the sign on the door said private, enter without knocking, so I did. Hello, anybody there?
2: Oh, hello, I'm Julian, and this is my friend Sandy.
3: Oh, hello, Mr. Oh, jolly, the father is.
0: Thank you.
3: What brings you trolling in here?
0: Well, I'd like to invest in your enterprise.
3: Horny boat! Oh! Yes, go on.
0: What's so...
3: Go on, dog.
0: Oh, well, yes.
3: Come right out with it, love.
0: What sort of thing are you planning?
2: Well, we're involved in diverse spectacles.
3: Yes, we've done several exciting things in the West End. But now we want to do something risky in Drury Lane.
0: Yeah. Yeah. Well, good luck.
3: Jewel and I are going to do something we've always wanted to do.
2: We're going to mount a musical.
3: Yeah.
0: A musical what?
2: Well, it's too early to tell, really. We've toyed with the Three Musketeers.
3: And mooted Midshipman Easy. Mooted him.
2: We hadn't definitely settled on the book yet.
3: Been thinking along the lines of that one with that Barbara Strident in it, you know.
2: You know Fanny Pallone?
3: That's right, Fanny Pallone. The story of what's-her-name, Bryce.
0: Fanny?
2: Well, maybe up to you, but we was enthralled.
3: Went together, didn't we, Jewel?
2: Together,
3: oh,
2: yes.
3: The magic evening. Magic.
2: My lallies turned to water when she sang that song.
3: Sure, they did. He's sensitive, Mr. Orley. He's sensitive. Touched him. Yes. He gets touched. He gets easily touched.
2: And moved.
3: Touched and moved. Every time he goes to the theatre, he willfully suspends his disbelief.
2: Then I get touched and moved.
0: Yes, I can. Quite believe it.
3: When he's in the theatre, he's in another world.
2: Another world.
3: Offered him a chocolate nanty.
2: Nanty.
3: He wouldn't even accept a walnut whip.
2: Yeah.
3: They're his favourite.
2: No, I have to face it. I am kinky for the walnut.
3: Yes, you are. I love. Go on, love.
2: Well,
3: tell him.
2: It's a sweet tooth.
3: Sweet tooth. He's good. Say that again.
2: But mark you, the goodies are as of naught when I'm in the theatre.
3: True.
2: I'm transported. That's why I'm transported to another place.
0: That's after you've been touched and moved.
2: After I've been touched and moved.
3: Yes, that's why we thought we'd do our own musical.
2: Yes. We've already written a number of the songs.
0: Oh, you write your own songs?
3: Oh, yes, with a musical bent.
2: Say that.
3: Oh, yeah. We are what you might call a modern-day Rodgers and Hartface.
2: Yes. And we have been described as another low and learner.
3: Because we're both low and we're both learners.
2: Oh, dear.
3: Here, play him some of their numbers, Jewel.
2: Shall I?
3: Oh, Jewel's marvellous. He's a miracle of dexterity at the cottage upright.
2: Right. Here goes. Here's a little song Sand and I wrote. We had been to see My Fair Pallone, and we thought, why not? Why not adapt another of Bernard Shaw's works?
3: Anyway, we thought we'd tackle Back to Methuselah, and here's the title song. Go on, Jewel.

0: Then we thought of doing St. Joan.
1: Oh, yes. Lovely.

0: bone.
1: Bone a vocal.
0: Yeah.
2: Bone.
1: Lovely chance. Yeah. But it never worked out, did
0: Neither
1: it?
0: Did Captain Brassbound's conversion.
1: No.
2: Or Omi and Super Omi.
0: But then Jewel had this blinding flash.
1: Blinding. It came over me in waves, Mr. Horn. Yes, it did. I thought, why not do a musical based on the life of the grand old Omi himself?
3: You mean Bernard Shaw?
0: Yes. And we're going to call it Bernie. Yeah. Bernie. It's all about Bernard Shaw's unrequited love for Patrick Campbell.
1: Of course, he's Lord Dungravy now.
3: Mm. I think you're a bit mixed up. Surely you mean Mrs. Patrick Campbell.
0: He's right. He don't tell no lies.
1: No.
0: I always wondered what they saw in each other.
1: Anyway, true. The big song comes when Mrs. Pat Campbell sings to GBS of her love for him.
0: Song and dance, yeah. Campbell.
3: Sort of Buck and Wing Pinera.
0: Oh, he's at it again. Right, Jewel, after four. Bernard Shaw, I love you more and more and more and more.
1: Although you like to eat your carrots raw,
0: it's a bore.
1: On me you put the marker,
0: crazy about your knickerbockers.

Well, in the end, I decided not to invest in their musical. I thought I'd put my money into something much safer, so I bought several hundred shares in a building company planning to erect a synagogue in Cairo. Cheerio. See you next week.

That was Round the Horn, starring Kenneth Horne, with Kenneth Williams, Hugh Paddick, and Betty Marsden. 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The script was by Barry Took, Johnny Mortimer, and Brian Cook, and the program was produced by John Simmons.

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1: At last, relief for Muggeridge sufferers with the new improved Birkis Grand Piano. Simply haul it up to an 18-story window, wait till Malcolm Muggeridge comes along, and...
2: Antithesis of anthropomorphic conceptual record. Definitely statuary and absurd and hosty. Oh, truth.
3: I was unable to leave my house at all. I spent years wanting to be alone in my living room until Professor Birkis introduced me to his relovutionary process called walking. Now, after only 13 years, I have already mastered 1 foot and can go around in circles. And I owe it all to the Birkis way. Is that all right?
4: We present the Birkis way, or you too can have three like mine. This week, solve murders the Birkis way with instruction from Denise Coffey, Chris Emmett, Fred Harris, and Nigel Reese.
5: Good evening. Well, that just about wraps up today's show. So from me, it's goodbye. See you again next week and happy dynamic living. Bye.
6: Well, the Birkis way to dynamic living seems to have finished a little early this week. So, in the meantime, what? Oh, thank you. We're going to show you an old film. Thank you.

0: England, 1935. And across the bleak Yorkshire countryside, a lonely train chugs slowly through the night. On board, there is a pervading air of menace. A certain unseen force that fills the passengers with utter dread. What is it? This strange, unearthly quality which... Yes?
1: Would you mind keeping quiet, please? I'm trying to read the paper.
0: Oh, sorry, Mother.
1: Where are you going, Henry?
0: Oh, just somewhere.
1: Where?
0: Well, you know, to the place at the end of the corridor. You know, to have a quick... I've got to have a...
1: If you want to go to the lavatory, you should just come straight out with it.
0: Well, Mother, I don't want to go to the lavatory. I want to...
1: To what?
0: To spend a penny.
1: It's the same thing.
0: Look, I don't... Is it?
1: Henry, you're not going to leave me alone in this compartment.
0: But why not?
1: Well, I mean, there's a pervading air of menace in here. A certain unseen force that fills me with utter dread.
0: I'm sorry, I've got to go outside. I've got to because
1: I... To what, Henry?
0: To make an announcement.
2: No sooner had Lady Rowena Blackout's son stepped outside the compartment than...
0: Mother! Mother, are you all right? Good God, she's been murdered!
3: We present Murder on a Train Not Nearly as Famous as the Orient Express. Starring in alphabetical order, Lauren Bacall, Ingrid Bergman, Sean Connery, Albert Finney...
4: Just a minute, those people aren't in this film.
3: I know they're not. They're in alphabetical order. A completely different film. Co-starring a train sound effect and a microphone stand, and introducing the rustle of Chris Emmett's script as he turns the pages over. Wardrobe mistress, Fifi Birkis. Wardrobe's very angry wife, Naomi Birkis. Set dresser, Bill Birkis. Welsh dresser, Di Birkis. Titles, Lord Sir Duke the Marquis of Earl, His Royal Highness Birkis. Fighter Ranger, Nigel Reese's mother-in-law, Mrs. Birkis. Man who pours out Fred Harris's tea, Alfred Birkis. Man who holds up Fred Harris's little finger in the air while he's drinking his tea, Bob Oliver Birkis. Colour by Birkis Colour. Token non-member of the Birkis family, John Birkis. Real token non-member of the Birkis family, Denise Coffey. Nay, Birkis.
5: Well, Commissioner, it's a ghastly business.
6: Yes, every day now for the last 3 months, a woman has been murdered on the 1920 to Doncaster.
5: Oh, I know. And she's getting pretty sick of it, sir.
6: It's no joke, Superintendent.
5: Yes, I think we've proved that, Commissioner. But tell me, sir, this woman, what keeps getting murdered? Who is she?
6: Her name... is Lady Rowena Blackout.
5: Rowena Watson?
6: Blackout.
5: Oh, I'm sorry, sir. That name doesn't mean a light to me.
6: She's very rich.
5: Oh, got a tidy bit behind her, is she, sir?
6: It didn't look very tidy the last time I saw her. But that's not the point. Some villain, some dastardly rogue, has got it in for her. Every day, when she travels in the train... he kills her in some new fiendish way. First, she was poisoned when he laced her tea with a British Rail sausage roll. And then he strangled her with a submachine gun.
5: How could he strangle her with a submachine gun?
6: I know he's just got no heart, has he? And then finally yesterday, she was attacked with a giant ostrich feather and tickled to death.
5: It sounds pretty serious, Commissioner.
6: On the contrary, Superintendent, it's very, very silly.
5: Silly, sir? Then you mean...
6: No.
5: Then you must mean...
6: Yes. This is no job for an ordinary member of the force, Superintendent. This is a job for the New Faces Impressionist Squad.
2: Thank you.
7: wanted to see me, Betty.
8: Come in. Come in, Betty. I called you here because the Chief Commissioner says he's got a special mission for us members of the New Faces Impressionist Squad.
7: Nice.
8: So, what is it then, Betty?
7: Pardon, Betty?
8: What is it?
7: Just a minute.
8: Yes?
7: You was the one that called me in here.
8: Oh, yes, so I was. I get so confused, Betty. Well, this is what happened. There's been a bit of harassment on one of the trains.
7: The cat hasn't done a whoopsie in the buffet again.
8: No, there's been a murder. Every day a woman gets killed under 1920 to Doncaster.
7: I expect they're all getting very sick of it by now.
8: Her name is Lady Rowena Blackout.
7: That name doesn't ring any bells with me.
8: Has she got a tidy bit behind her?
7: I wasn't very tidy when I last met her.
8: Nice. Now, here's what we've got to do.
7: Yes.
8: New Faces Impressionist Squad.
9: Is that you, Betty?
8: No, this is Betty here.
9: Oh, so is this. I've got Lady Rowena Blackout out here, Betty.
8: Send her in, Betty.
9: Right, Betty.
10: Good afternoon, Sergeant.
8: Hello, Betty.
7: Hello, Betty.
9: Hello, Betty.
10: The Chief Commissioner tells me he's getting your department to try and find out who it is that keeps murdering me.
8: That's right. Now, I want you to tell me what happened.
7: What happened?
10: Betty, I was travelling with my son when he went outside to,
8: make an announcement.
10: Quite. And then this man just came in and killed me.
8: Now, tell us what he looked like in your own words.
10: Well, he had two legs, spoke with an English accent, and had hair all over the top of his head.
8: Very good. Now, in someone else's words.
10: Well, he had two legs, spoke with an English accent, and had hair all over the top of his head, Betty.
8: Excellent. That means we can eliminate all bold, one-legged foreigners straight away. There, that's eliminated them.
9: Leonardo da Vinci to see you, Betty.
8: Send him in.
11: Just like that. I dreamt last night. I was eating this giant marshmallow. Woke up this morning, the pillow was gone. Just like that.
8: Thank you, Mr. Da Vinci.
11: Thank you, Bert.
8: Yes, thank you. That will be all.
10: What was that?
8: That was an artist's impression. No, don't harass me. I don't write this. Now then, Betty. I want you to go off on this case to look for leads. Yes. You'll find it easy enough. It's about 10 miles outside Bradford. And you, Lady Rowena.
10: Yes?
8: I want you to just get on the train tomorrow exactly as normal.
10: But I'll get murdered again.
8: No, you won't, no. You'll be perfectly safe because Betty here will be there to protect you in disguise.
7: You mean you want me to pose as a passenger, Betty?
8: No, not as a passenger, Betty.
7: As a British Rail official?
8: Not a British Rail official, Betty.
7: Then what do you want me to pose as?
8: You'll be posing as the train, Betty.
7: Nice.
12: I say Fortescue.
13: Yes.
12: Anything strike you odd about this train?
13: Now you come to mention it. It does seem a bit slower than usual.
12: Can it go any faster? Does seem awfully cramped in here today. Don't you think so, madam?
10: Yes, I suppose it does.
13: Well, you know, I feel like a cigarette.
7: Excuse me.
13: What?
7: I'm a non-smoker.
13: Oh, sorry.
7: cross. She's been murdered again.
6: Well, Betty, I don't know how you could let it happen. That's why you were ordered to pose as the train, so you could keep an eye on Lady Rowena. And yes, now she's been murdered yet again. Didn't you catch the culprit?
7: Well, I couldn't.
6: Why not?
7: He locked himself in my toilet. It was very uncomfortable, I can tell you.
1: This is all very well, Commissioner, but that's the 77th time I've been murdered in 3 months. I demand immediate action.
6: It's all right, Lady Rowena. As from now on, I'm taking this buffoon off the case. Yes. He should never have been put on in the first place. I'm detailing another man, one of our top officers, you'll be glad to hear. Come in, Sergeant.
8: Hello, Betty.
6: Betty, tomorrow I want you to go with Lady Rowena here on the 1920 to Doncaster and see she doesn't get murdered.
8: Hmm.
6: And if I were you, I'd take off that long brown raincoat and silly berry.
8: Why?
6: It's a plain clothes job.
8: Right. When do you want me to start, Betty?
6: Right after the intermission.
14: There will now be a short intermission.
15: Coming soon to this cinema, Ron and Mabel Sproat of 19 Kettering Road. From Acton they came, walking down the road, turning the corner, then boarding the 36 bus to Hammersmith.
7: D9, please, to the Odeon, please.
15: Yes, the people who brought you bath cubes for Christmas. Ron and Mabel Sproat of 19 Kettering Road are coming soon to this cinema.
8: Here we are, Lady Rowena. There's two spaces in this compartment. It looks a bit bigger than that last one what we tried. What a small compartment that was. It only had one seat and the middle of that was all missing.
1: That was the lavatory, Mr. Spencer.
8: Oh, I wondered why the communication cord made such a funny noise. Anyway, let's sit in here. Now, don't worry about getting murdered, Lady Rowena. No one would dare murder you while I'm around. Of course, I could be wrong.
1: It's all right, Mr. Spencer. I was just eating a buffet sandwich. Mr. Spencer?
8: Yes?
1: I think the murderer is in this very compartment. Don't you think there's something suspicious about these people sitting opposite us?
8: Now you come to mention it. No, hang on. I'll tell you what. I'll do a little bit of detective work which will tell me whether they're suspicious characters or not. Excuse me. Are any of you gentlemen suspicious characters?
1: I'm awfully sorry. Do forgive us, gentlemen. We're both a little on edge. I've been murdered rather a lot recently, you see. That's why I have Mr. Spencer here with me. He is a defective constable.
8: Excuse me, I think you got that wrong.
1: Oh, I'm sorry. Oh, yeah, constable. Sir, what are you doing on this train?
16: Also, I am a detective also. I am the one and only Charlie Chan, and on my right here, the Honourable Lord Peter Wimsey.
17: Oh, hello, Dash and Spiff in Tally Bottom, don't you know? Dancing, nice to meet you both.
16: Bally nice, Lord Peter.
17: What? Oh, bally. Yes, bally and dancing, the same thing. We're on this train hoping to investigate a murder, don't you know?
1: Oh, how do you mean, hoping?
17: Well, there hasn't been one yet, but we've got plenty of time, haven't we, Bumser?
18: I'll say. Oh, crikey. Yahoo! I hope that beast Quelch doesn't find us. Yahoo! Oh, fat Lord Peter. Yahoo!
17: Oh, take that, you fattened porpoise.
8: Well, Lady Rowena, it doesn't look as though you're going to be murdered after all. I've been wasting my time.
16: Oh, look out! We're going into a tunnel!
8: Quick, put the light on.
16: Ah, I saw Lady Rowena. She'd been murdered again.
17: Oh, dash it.
18: Oh, crikey, you fellows, I say.
17: What a jolly Russell Hearty plus.
8: You mean a jolly bad show?
17: Exactly. Look, I think I shouldn't take charge of this investigation, old cauliflower.
16: Bean, Lord Peter.
17: Bean? Oh, yes, just before I got on the train. Let's look at this logically. Lady Rowena was shot in the tunnel. Couldn't have been me or Charlie Chan, because we're both goodies. It couldn't have been Spencer, because he's too stupid. And it couldn't have been Bunter, because he was raiding Harry Wharton's study in the removed passage at the time of the murder. That clearly leaves only one per person.
8: Who's that?
17: That man sitting in the corner holding a smoking revolver in his hand. Yes, you. What's your name?
19: Count Moriarty von Evilman.
17: It's no use pretending.
19: Oh, all right. Eric Pode of Croydon.
17: Just as I thought. Eric Pode of Croydon. It all adds up.
16: But tell me, where were you at the time of the murder, Mr. Croydon?
19: I was in this compartment, mate, shooting Lady Rowena Blackout.
17: Unlikely tale. I think you're trying to cover up.
19: I'm not. I swear I murdered her.
17: Don't give me that, Pode.
19: Why not?
17: Because I don't like licorice all sorts. Now then, very convenient, isn't it, Pode, that your only witness to this so-called crime is a dead woman. I think this calls for an identification parade.
16: What do you mean, Lord Peter?
17: Bring in the six other dead bodies. There. Now put Lady Rowena Blackout's body anywhere it chooses in among the line of stiffs. Right, now, Pode, touch the one you murdered on the shoulder.
19: It was these six here.
17: You see, he hasn't picked the right one at all. He's identified as the corpse six completely different dead bodies.
8: What does all this mean, Lord Peter?
17: It means this man is an imposter. He's not Eric Pode of Croydon at all, but Beatrice Crint of Chingford.
19: All right, I admit it.
1: I am Beatrice Crint of Chingford.
17: Exactly. Ha ha, what a spiffing splutter. Beatrice Crint of Chingford all the time.
8: Not Eric Pode at all.
17: No,
1: you found me out. I admit it. I am Beatrice Crint.
8: Precisely.
17: Exactly. You are Beatrice Crint.
8: Yes. Excuse me.
17: What, old chap?
8: This plot doesn't seem to be getting very far, does it?
17: No, it certainly seems to have come to a bit of a halt, don't you know?
1: Yes. Well, it's about time it got a move on. What now's happening?
18: Oh, change, please.
8: What are you talking about?
18: Well, I'm afraid this plot has broken down, owing to technical difficulties beyond our control.
1: Now, look,
18: if you stay on here, you won't find out who the murderer is till gone 1 o'clock, I'm afraid.
1: If you'd
18: all therefore like to transfer to the other train, there's another plot waiting which should be resolved much quicker.
1: Now, come on, listen,
18: you can... There's no need to change your voices. Keep the same characters, only it's a different story.
8: Well, here we are on the other train.
17: Well, let's hope this plot gets moving very shortly. We're running terribly late as it is. Now then, Lord Henry Fitzwarren Pettigrew, when did you find your son had been murdered?
1: Well, let me see, Mr. Holmes. It would have been some time ago. I just left scene 4 in the second act. When I returned a few speeches later, I found my son lying over the page. Before he died, he yelled something out.
17: Did you catch what he said?
1: I'm afraid not, Mr. Holmes. He was shouting in italics. When I found him, well, it was obvious to me he'd never speak again.
17: You mean?
1: Yes, his lines had been cut.
17: That just leaves Rabbi the butler. Now, Rabbi, tell us what happened in your own words.
8: I can't. I had a non-speaking part.
17: And why was that?
8: It was because I once stole a scene from Lord Fitzwarren Pettigrew.
17: So it all adds up. You wanted to get even with your employer because you knew you were being written out of his play.
8: Yes.
17: So you waited until the plot was clear, then sneaked in downstage right and stabbed Lord Bagshot right in his soliloquy.
8: Yes, I admit it all.
17: Then that only leaves one thing. Watson?
18: Oh, crikey. Yarrow, beast. Yes?
17: Take his left hand, please. That's it, and I'll take his right one.
8: Oh, surely you're not going to...
17: No, we have to, I'm afraid. It's time for the curtain call.
20: A plot announcement. We apologize to the cast of Denise Coffey, Chris Emmett, Fred Harris, and Nigel Rees for the inconvenience caused in that program. This was due to unforeseen technical problems in the script, which was written by Andrew Marshall, John Mason, and David Renwick on the line at Haywards Heath. This should not affect next week's edition of The Berkey's Way to Dynamic Living, which is expected to go out on time, produced by Simon Brett of Stepney. Cause welcome. Thank you.

0: The Burkis way. Now it's time for tomorrow's weather at the North Pole. The day will start off with snow and ice, turning later to snow and ice, then snow and ice, and possibly some snow and ice on high ground. Later on, a few scattered outbreaks of snow and ice, with patches of snow and ice turning to snow and ice later in the evening. Winds snowy to icy, south to south backing south. And the long-range forecast for the North Pole, snow and ice. Good night, and good skating.
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2: A life of bliss. Being the biography of Bachelor Bliss, with Brenda Bruce as Anne, Colin Gordon as Tony, Muriel Pavlo as Tina, and George Cole as the shy young bachelor himself, David Alexander Bliss. Does Bliss consider there's any future in marriage by computer? This week's excuse to call on him a day or two ago.
3: Well, you mean fill in a questionnaire designed to reveal your basic character, feed it into a computer?
2: And out would come the name of a possible wife.
3: Well, out of the question from my point of view.
2: Why?
3: Well, feed in my character and out would come a rejection slip.
2: Well, Sister Anne and husband Tony seem very happily married.
3: Yes, but they were definitely BC.
2: BC?
3: Before computer.
2: Talking about them doesn't embarrass you.
3: Not in the least. So there you are, you won't trip me up that way.
2: A united couple?
3: Couldn't be more united. Yet they still retain their separate identities. That's the whole secret, if you ask me.
2: And it's really true in that case.
3: Oh, good heavens, yes. Tony may blow his top occasionally and do his nut about being master in his house.
2: But it doesn't amount to anything.
3: When it comes down to it, he's got a genuine respect for Anne's mind.
2: In other words, they're a well-balanced couple.
3: Unusually well-balanced. Couldn't be better, in fact.
4: David, old lad.
3: Oh, hello, Tony. We were just talking about you.
4: Yeah, what were you saying?
3: That you may blow up occasionally, but when it comes down to it, you've got nothing up top. When it comes down to it, you're unusually unbalanced. No. You couldn't be more of a nutter. No.
2: I left, leaving him to sort it out. Back to the present to join David and Anne for The Insecurity Guard.
3: I wouldn't mind. Heaven knows I wouldn't mind. Only it happens, just happens to be the third time in a week Tina's put me off.
5: Well, only because she's been working late interviewing people.
3: I know that. And I know that working on a magazine, irregular hours are part of her job. I mean, I'm not stupid.
5: There's overconfidence for you.
3: It shouldn't be necessary to put me off that often, Anne. Not if she's properly organized. Three interviews out of the blue inside a week. It doesn't make sense. Fact is, she falls for the atmosphere of glamour surrounding the people concerned. Now, I wouldn't want you to get the idea I'm jealous.
5: I'll try not to.
3: But the first time, it was a pop star. Male, needless to say.
5: I'll go on trying not to, despite that.
3: The other two times, that film star, Michael Crane, described in today's paper as having an animal appeal.
5: It's no use. I failed not to.
3: You must know I trust Tina.
5: Well, I know you've got every reason to trust her.

0: Point.
1: I can even prove it.
0: Well, I'd like to know how.
1: She's put you out 3 times in a week. That's what you said, isn't it?
0: Yes.
1: Yet you were out with her on Monday night.
0: Okay, then. 3 times in 10 days.
1: You were out with her last Thursday night, too.
0: Well, 3 times in a fortnight, and that's my last offer.
1: You also saw her over the weekend.
0: You drive a hard bargain.
1: On Saturday evening and all day Sunday.
0: Do you think I ought to see a psychiatrist and find out what's wrong with me?
1: Not really.
0: You don't think it's that serious?
1: I think the shock might prove too much for you.
0: I do trust her, though.
1: You remember that song with the title, Love is a Many Splendid Thing?
0: Vaguely.
1: Well, there could be a follow-up called Jealousy is a Many-Headed Monster.
0: For example?
1: Oh, good gracious. Well, for example, fathers can be jealous of their own children. And children of each other.
0: And of other children.
1: Yes, and mums of other mums. You must have heard them. To hear Mrs. Worthington talk, you think that her Jeremy was going to grow up to be Prime Minister, and the closest he'll come to that is getting himself arrested outside number 10.
0: Well, I'm sure you're far too sensible to feel the same about Alexander.
1: What? That he'll ever become Prime Minister? Well, of course I don't think he will.
0: Well, that's what I said.
1: I know he will. But I'm so silly of all those other mums. People can be jealous about almost anything. Of other people's success.
0: And possessions.
1: As Tony will be about Clive Howard's new car.
0: Well, I'll believe that when I hear it.
1: You will, as soon as he hears about the car. And then there's just no end to it. People can even be jealous of a dog's affection.
0: And a dog of not winning ours.
1: Whatever's Psyche trying to say?
0: But she doesn't need to be jealous because everybody's mad about her.
1: But you know, as often as not, and this applies in your case...
0: Oh, I completely forgot when we were talking about me.
1: Well, it springs from insecurity.
0: Oh, nonsense. Why should I feel insecure about Tina? I ought to be sure of her by now.
1: Well, how about being sure of yourself?
0: To coin a phrase, that's an ass of a different colour.
1: A prize ass, but normal enough.
0: Normal?
1: Completely.
0: Do you know, that's the first time anybody's ever said that about me.
1: Normal in this one respect.
0: You would have to spoil it.
1: I'll make up for it by psychoanalyzing you.
0: Oh, you qualify.
1: Fully. And for an obvious reason.
0: What?
1: I've been married for 17 years.
0: That counts?
1: Well, it's only one of the many things a woman has to be.
0: Meaning?
1: Wife, mother, cook and housekeeper, chartered accountant, vital if you're going to manage on your housekeeping, nursemaid to your children, wet nurse to your husband, guide, philosopher, vamp and psychiatrist.
0: Say no more. I'll lie down on the couch.
1: Lacking confidence, you feel that you can't compete with the Michael Cranes of this world.
0: Well, who could? He's not only got an animal appeal, you know. He's got an earthy sensuality, too. No, I can hardly match that, can I?
1: Not unless yours is underground. But you have got an appeal of your own.
0: Animal?
1: Household pet. Now, what's the matter with her?
0: Jealous because you said I was a household pet. The green-eyed monster strikes again. Not you, jealousy.
1: Every bit as deadly as Frankenstein's monster.
0: Except that Frankenstein was destroyed by his.
1: Jealousy can destroy a man and turn him into a monster.
0: It can?
1: Dracula, Rasputin, Fu Manchu, and the Marquis de Sade rolled into one.
0: Well, then you'd better get on with the psychoanalysis while there's still time.
1: You're already on the turn. Remember what you said about Tina? That it shouldn't be necessary for her to put you off so often?
0: Not if she was properly organized.
1: A snide remark, was it not?
0: Oh, slightly snide.
1: Knock, knock, in fact.
0: I'll settle for tap, tap.
1: I control it now. It's later than you think.
0: Yes, well, I think you've cheered me up enough for one session. I'll settle for a few cooking hints instead.
1: When are you seeing her next?
0: Any minute now.
1: I thought she cancelled your date because of an interview.
0: Yes, but she said she'd pop in for a few minutes on her way to Mr. Crane and his animal sensuality.
1: Oh, for goodness sake, David, I'm surprised at you. Really, I am. The poor girl's obviously gone out of her way to consider your feelings and you behave like this. Now, you listen to me. I'm going to give you a solemn warning.
0: Oh, no, you're sounding like a soothsayer.
1: Well, then heed what I say, because believe me, it's good sooth. When she arrives, don't even mention Michael Crane.
0: Well, she'll probably mention him herself.
1: Then change the subject, but not with a jerk.
0: Smoothly.
1: You better have something up your sleeve, ready.
0: Well, I don't have to prepare anything, not with Tina. There's so much I can say about her.
1: You can begin by saying how sweet it is of her to pop in at all.
0: I know. A lot of my past girlfriends wouldn't have bothered. But then she's different from all the others. Altogether different. Different all round. Herself, in fact. A complete person. She's not just pretty or attractive either. She's got a sort of, it sounds corny, I know, but a sort of inner beauty. And it's reflected in her face. I forget which of his poems it comes from, but Keats once wrote, "A thing of beauty is a joy forever." That's Tina for you. A joy forever. You know, I can be in my blackest mood, but when she walks in, it's like...
1: Like what?
0: Drawing back the curtains on a lovely morning and letting in the light.
1: Now, who would have believed you were capable of that?
0: You'd be surprised what I'm capable of where Tina's concerned.
1: Yes. Well, we won't go into that too deeply.
0: Why ever not? I only said you'd be surprised what I was... Let's change the subject.
1: You'll have to change it with less of a jerk if she mentions Michael.

0: Craig.
1: Oh, don't worry, I will.
0: I'm not worried now. You've got plenty up your sleeve. Especially the joy forever bit. That'll make her day.
1: Oh, seeing her will make mine. Even if it is only...
2: In you go, Tina.
3: Oh, thanks. Hello.
1: Hello, darling.
0: Hello, Tina.
3: Hello, Psyche. Tony was just putting the car away as I came in the gate.
2: Yes, and now I'm going upstairs to freshen up. That being the best excuse I can think of for leaving you and David alone.
0: Well, I think I'd better get back to the kitchen.
1: Good thinking all round.
3: I'm afraid I can't stay long, darling.
1: Oh, that's all right. Just seeing you has made my day, Joy. Have you got time to sit down?
3: I've certainly got time to hear about Joy.
1: Hmm? Joy who? Oh, gosh, I see what you mean. I called you Joy.
3: Yes, you did.
1: Oh, that's simple enough to explain. I was thinking of a line I quoted to Anne.
3: What was that?
1: A girl like Joy is a beauty forever.
3: It's pretty plain you've got her on your mind.
1: It happened to be you I had in mind, oddly enough.
3: So what did you mean to say?
1: That you're a plain thing and forever odd. Don't you? It's plain, you'll be forever simple-minded. Honestly. I go from bad to worse.
3: I have noticed.
1: All I'm trying to say, believe it or not, is that you reminded me of Keats.
3: Wasn't he a man?
1: Reminded me of something he wrote.
3: Well, what in particular?
1: A masculine woman is a joy forever. That's it. That's my last words. I don't know who first said silence is golden, but I bet they had me in mind. But it doesn't matter with you, does it? You understand me.
3: I love you.
1: Oh, now that's made my week. I love you too, darling Joy. Go.
3: Never mind. I'll change my name by deed poll. It'll be easier.
1: Darling. Oh, gosh. I can't think of a single thing to say after that. You'll be glad to know.
3: Is that clock right, honey? I mustn't be late for Mr. Crane.
1: Yeah, according to my subject, it's 5 minutes change. So, 5 minutes slow.
3: According to your watch?
1: Yes, but don't go by that. He's inclined to be fast.
3: He?
1: It.
3: It doesn't really matter. Mr. Crane will...
1: Oh, by the way, Tina. Sorry to interrupt, but there's something I simply must say.
3: A second ago, you said you couldn't think of a single thing.
1: I know, but I'll have to now. I have to say this now, leave it till later, and I might forget.
3: Say what?
1: That...
3: Forgotten already?
1: No, of course not.
3: What then?
1: Well, if you just give me a moment, I'll sort out what I've got left. I'll sort out my thoughts and tell you what I left unsaid. I know I had it on the tip of my sleeve. Had it up my cuff. I had something to say. Now, let's see, what was it? Have I told you you're not pretty or attractive like any of my other girlfriends?
3: No, and I trust you won't.
1: Why? Oh gosh, I see. I left out the just, didn't I? Not just pretty or attractive like the others.
3: Meaning I've got something extra?
1: Yes, and you're different too. Different from anybody else I've ever known.
3: I am?
1: Rounder altogether.
3: So that's what you meant by something extra?
1: Different all round. Yourself, in fact. A complete jerk.
3: You wouldn't, by any chance, be worried about my interview.
1: Not even vaguely.
3: Not even about who it's with?
1: Well, of course not. Why should I be worried about Michael Sard, after all?
3: Michael who?
1: The Marquis de Crane.
3: Michael Crane.
1: Michael Crane. After all, interviewing people like him is a sensual part of your job.
3: Sensual?
1: And essential. It did sound a bit like sensual there, didn't it?
3: Very like.
1: I also know that to you, interviewing him is like interviewing any other animal. You're a monster. Frankenstein.
3: Jealousy. The green-eyed monster.
1: Yes, but it isn't that I don't trust you. It's just that, well, it's a bit difficult to explain.
3: You're sure of me, lack confidence in yourself.
1: Well, not as difficult as I thought.
3: Don't let it get a hold on you, honey. It could prove dangerous.
1: I know. That's what Anne said. And it makes sooth, too. Yeah, it makes sense.
3: Which is more than you ever do. Must fly, darling.
1: I'll see you to the door. Yes, okay, come on. When do I see you next?
3: Tomorrow night.
1: Fine for me.
3: Here, about 7.
1: Marvellous.
3: And I won't have to put you off this time.
1: Well, let's hope not. Here, I'll open the front door for you.
3: Well, watch it, won't you, darling? What Anne said made good soup. Bye. See you tomorrow.
1: Yes, righto. Hope the interview goes well with Michael Menchu. Michael. I know. Ought to be thankful I got away with it. And I am.
0: There's no need to ask you if everything went smoothly. I can see it written all over your face.
1: I only wish I could say the same about myself. I behave like a proper Charlie.
0: Well, jealousy can make Charlies of us all. Which reminds me.
1: What?
0: I wonder if Tony knows about Clive's new car yet.
1: It's no good. You'll never convince me about that. Why, good gracious, you and the Howards have been friends for as long as I can remember.
0: So?
1: Well, Tony's not likely to be jealous of Clive having a new car.
0: You wouldn't say that if you'd heard him on the subject of their new stereo radiogram.
1: Well, you've got a stereo set too, and yours is bigger than theirs.
0: That's why we've got it. It had to be bigger than theirs.
1: Seriously?
0: The green-eyed monsters had a direct effect on the size of practically everything we own. We can't afford a new car, though, so bitterness is bound to set in. And we'll know the moment it does by Tony's opening remark.
1: Why? What'll he say?
0: I'm the last person to say anything against old Clive.
1: But?
0: But?
1: Then he'll start gently knocking him.
0: Gently? The new car rates the full carpenter treatment. He'll cut Clive down to size by saying he's had more than his share of luck, including having his house bought for him by his father-in-law. Chip away at his success by saying that he was only made a director of his firm because one of the other directors happens to be a relation of his. It was the other way round, as it happens. Then hammer away at him for being ostentatious. You know, Clive can't wait to tell you what he's bought or what it costs, and that's something I can't stand. And so on and on and on.
1: Well, how do I cope with it if he mentions it to me?
0: Well, just go with the wind and wait till it blows itself out.
2: Anne, Alexander wants you to go up and say goodnight.
0: Yes, all right. A future Prime Minister needs his sleep.
2: Tina's gone then, David?
1: A minute or two ago.
2: Nice little car she's got.
1: By kind courtesy of the magazine.
2: Oh, her too, eh? What's the worst of being like me, a one-man business?
1: You'll have to buy your own car.
2: No, make do with the one I've got. I believe old Clive Hyde even gets his cars bought for him by the company.
1: Oh, you have heard about it then?
2: Heard what?
1: That he's got a new car.
2: No.
1: Oh dear, haven't you?
2: Yeah.
1: Well, I wouldn't have mentioned it if I'd known. Sorry.
2: Why sorry?
1: Why sorry?
2: Yeah.
1: Because I know you'd like one yourself.
2: Yes. You don't seriously think that would make me jealous of Clive having one, do you?
1: No, not for a moment.
2: I hadn't heard about it, actually, but I soon will. Take it from me, I soon will. I'm the last person to say anything against old Clive.
1: But
2: what?
1: No, I thought you were going to knock something, sorry. They were going to say something. I expect you're wondering how the knock got into that.
2: Yeah, fascinating.
1: I thought Psyche was going to knock that occasional table over. Oh, yes, you were. Near enough. Sorry, Tony. You were about to knock something. Say something.
2: Only that Clive's been unusually lucky, eh?
1: Ah, no, I agree with the wind there. I agree with you there. I expect you're wondering how the wind got in.
2: Probably through the hole in your head.
1: More than likely. Well, seriously, though, Clive has been lucky.
2: To put it mildly. Not that I've got a chip on my shoulder about it.
1: Well, of course not. You're not that sort of carpenter. Not that sort of chiseler. Person. I expect you're wondering what all that was about, too.
2: That's the least you can expect.
1: Yes, well, Anne and I were talking about buying Alexander a model carpentry set. Mind you, I think she's got a point.
2: Meaning what?
1: That he might cut himself down to size. I might cut his,
2: The clues thick on the ground. Carpenter, chiseler, cut down to size. It's not difficult to work out what's been going on. You and Anne, carving me up as usual.
1: I say that's rather neat, carving you. No. Didn't say a word about you.
0: Dinner served. A clear space on the table, David. Oh, and Tony, something's gone on with the kitchen tap. I can't turn it off.
2: You've got the same trouble with your brother.
0: Well, don't be long, darling. I don't want everything to go cold.
2: I already have.
0: Implying?
2: That as far as you and David are concerned, winter has set in. Have you ever thought of having him lagged round the mouth?
0: Don't tell me, I can guess. You slipped up and let him know that I said he was jealous of Clive.
1: I'm terribly sorry, Anne.
0: Oh, well, never mind. Let's put it down to you being upset about Tina.
1: I wish I was as many-headed as jealousy.
0: Why?
1: Well, I might have one that worked. Michael Crane phoned here
0: and asked me for Tina's number.
1: And you gave it to him?
0: Well, I didn't know what to do.
1: Well, I would have done. What time did he ring?
0: About 5 minutes ago, wasn't it, Tony?
1: No, about that. Well, that settles it. Something's going on between them. Something is definitely going on. And it doesn't take a genius to guess what.
2: Fortunately.
0: Well, I'm sure there's a simple explanation, David.
1: Well, of course there is. Something's going on, and I intend to find out what. Not that I need to. It's only too obvious. I'm not completely green.
2: Well, it's a fine line.
1: I can't wait to hear what story she'll trump up when I confront her with it. She'll cook up something, though. Deception obviously comes easily.
0: It's all right, I'll answer it. Anne Fellows?
4: Hello, Anne. Tina, could I speak to David?
0: Yes, hold on, Tina. I'll just see if I can find him.
1: See if you can find me.
0: I wanted to give you a chance to calm down.
1: Stands to reason she's rung up to put me off yet again.
0: Now, look, you don't want to lose her altogether, do you?
1: Well, no, but...
0: Then act naturally.
1: Are you sure that's good advice?
0: Well, just be your subhuman self. Now, not a word about Mr. Crane or about him phoning, clear?
1: Perfectly.
0: Calm now?
1: Completely.
0: Phone.
1: Thanks. Hello, Tina. Calm here.
4: Hello, darling.
1: Sorry to have kept you holding on, only Anne was just briefing. Just breezing around looking for me. How are you, darling?
4: We're just fine. And you?
1: We're just abnormal. Usual.
4: Look, honey, I'm pushed for time, so all I'll say for the moment is that I'm terribly sorry.
1: I'm not surprised.
4: I haven't told you why yet.
1: I know, but even I can put one and one together.
0: David.
1: Yeah, not that I mind, of course.
4: What did you mean by putting one and one together?
1: Nothing, really. Only we've just had a phone call from Mr. Crank. From a mysterious crank.
4: When?
1: About 5 miles ago. Minutes.
4: I'm afraid I can't make tonight. right after all, David. I'm rushing off to another interview. I'm sorry, but there it is.
1: No, don't be silly. It's all right. After all, trumping up interviews is part of your job.
4: Trumping up interviews?
1: Oh, cooking up people. They're interviewing cannibals.
4: Tomorrow being Saturday, I could call round in the morning. 10 o'clock, all right for you?
1: Yes, fine.
4: I'll explain everything then. Goodbye.
1: Goodbye, Tina. All right, so I messed it up, and I couldn't care less. She thinks she's very clever, but it's palpably obvious she's running off to that animal crane. But did she say so? No, she did not. She left it vague. Said she was rushing off to another interview without saying who with, adding that she'd explain everything in the morning, giving herself plenty of time to think up a good story, of course. Well, she's wasting her time, because from now on, she is, as far as I'm concerned, an ex-girlfriend. And I'd hate to tell you what ex equals.
0: They say losing your temper is good for the adrenaline glands.
1: I've got enough anger building up inside me to keep my adrenaline glands fighting fit for the rest of my life.
0: And not a thing to go on.
1: What about not mentioning she was going round to see that animal?
0: You can't be sure she is.
1: Well, of course she is. He phones and asks for her number. She phones and puts me off. That's too much of a coincidence. I'm surprised at you for taking her side.
0: Well, don't just stand there, Tony. Say something.
2: I'd feel the same if I was in David's place.
0: Forget I spoke. Just stand there. What time's she coming round in the morning?
1: 10 o'clock.
0: Well, then the least you can do is to wait till you've had a chance to talk to her tomorrow.
2: Wait till tomorrow? A couple more minutes and he'll have convinced himself they're having a full-blooded affair. What's more, if I was in his shoes...
0: I've told you once, just stand there in your own shoes.
2: Look, I've got a better idea. You haven't been to the clubhouse since we had the restaurant built on, have you, David?
1: What, your golf club?
2: Yeah.
1: Well, no.
2: Well, you can have a pretty good nosh up there, you know. And, well, I don't know whether I've mentioned it to you, but I was recently elected a member of the committee.
0: Haven't mentioned it to David. You stopped strangers in the street and told them.
2: Treating that with the disdain it deserves. How about you and I, David, having dinner there? Eh?
1: Well, that's very kind of you, Tony.
0: Having dinner out when I've spent hours slaving over a hot stove.
2: Why, what have we got?
0: Cold lamb and salad. Oh, no. I think it's a wonderful idea.
1: Oh, so do I, except that I doubt if I'll be very good company.
2: Oh, I'll risk that. How about it, eh? It'll only take me about 5 minutes to check.
1: That's about the kindest gesture I've ever known, but I doubt if it'll be much help.
0: Oh, what's got into you today?
1: Well, if I'm right, and I'm certain I am, this is the fourth interview in succession Tina's had with old King Sensuality.
0: So?
1: She's writing an article about him, not compiling an encyclopedia. Not that I blame her entirely. You said jealousy might turn me into a monster. Well, he's one already. The complete Dracula, feeding on the girls, ensnared by his fame. But I would have thought that Tina, of all people, would have... David Bliss? Hello?
4: Hello, it's Tina again. I'm phoning from a call box.
1: I know, I heard the pips. You'd better give me your number in case I have to ring you back there.
4: Oh, no point, honey. I'm in too much of a hurry.
1: In every sense.
4: Now, what do you mean by that?
1: Nothing.
4: I rang up to say I might just be able to pop in later on this evening, if you think it'll be any use.
1: Yes, all right.
4: But I can't promise. You understand?
1: Only too well.
4: I know what you meant by that.
1: Saves me explaining, then.
4: I'm not going to count 10.
1: No, you're going to count Dracula instead.
4: If I'm coming, I say if. It'll be around 8:30. Goodbye.
1: Goodbye.
0: I've never seen anything like it since Jekyll and Hyde. She's going to try to get round, isn't she?
1: Yes.
0: Because she doesn't want you worrying. And you reward her with a cheap joke about Dracula.
1: She deserved it.
0: I'm going to get so hopping mad in a minute.
1: You take your turn in the queue. Well, don't you see what's happened? She's on her way to Michael Crane's. Starts thinking back over our first phone conversation, realizes I've twigged what...
0: Look, you're going to have to stop your flights of fantasy now. We've got another problem coming up fast.
1: Tony.
0: Busily changing.
1: Oh, I'm sure you'll understand.
0: Don't count on it. At a guess, he'll advise you to leave her a curt little note saying that you've decided to go out to dinner.
1: Well, what would I gain by that?
0: There's a well-known gambit in the battle of the sexes. You feign indifference, your partner faints into your arms.
1: Does it work?
0: It wouldn't with Tina. And Tony knows that it wouldn't.
1: Then why would he suggest it?
0: Well...
1: No, not the old GEM, short for...
0: Green-eyed monster. Yes, in a sort of way.
1: Oh, come now. Tony jealous of Tina?
0: Put out, hurt, call it what you like, but yes... He thinks of himself as a tough man of the world, but he's really a very sensitive plant.
1: He is?
0: Crossed with a cactus.
1: A prickly pear, in fact.
0: Easily bruised, though. I don't see what you can do about it either, unless... Yes, of course, that's the answer. I'll take his side. Whatever he says, whatever he advises you to do, I'll side with him, okay?
1: Well, do you think it'll do any good?
0: Finest tonic for any man.
1: What?
0: Letting him think he's in the right.
1: Well, how do I react, though?
0: Well, pretend to dig your heels in and get really stubborn.
1: What? Say something like,
5: I've decided to stay in the hope of seeing Tina, and that's all there is to it.
0: Or something even stronger.
5: I couldn't care less what either of you think. My mind's made up, and that's final.
0: I think you're being very stupid, David.
5: Why, was that too strong?
0: No, that's what I'll say when
5: when I throw my temperament. I get the idea now. Let's run through it again.
0: Now, there's no time. Just see that you put up a better performance than usual.
5: Well, don't worry. I'll give it the full prima donna.
0: But start by saying how sorry you are, right?
5: Oh, I couldn't be sorrier. And it couldn't have been a kinder gesture. Only, well, if Tina is...
2: Ready? In 4 minutes flat. Not bad going, eh? I must say I'm looking forward to it.
5: I can't go after all, Tony.
2: Can't go?
5: Tina phoned to say she might be able to pop in later.
2: I see.
5: Now, I couldn't be more sensitive, honestly, Plant.
2: You what?
5: I couldn't be sorrier, Prickly. I'll get it right if it kills me.
2: You'd better, or I'll do it myself.
5: I couldn't be sorrier, Bruiser.
0: Oh, for goodness sake, David, what are you trying to say?
5: How sorry I am. And I am, Tony. It couldn't have been a kinder cactus. A kinder act. Us was just talking about it.
2: Many's the time I've been convinced you'd achieved the ultimate in muddles. Once again, I'm proved wrong. Could we hack our way through the jungle?
5: It was a very kind gesture, and I feel badly about letting you down.
2: Oh, my dear chap, don't give it a second thought. As long as you know what you're doing.
5: Yes, I know what I'm doing.
2: Waiting in on the off chance of seeing her.
0: I'm not sure that's wise, are you, darling?
5: Wise or not, my mind's made up.
0: That's plain stubborn.
5: Yes, well, this is one time when I'm going to dig my heels in.
0: Well, I think you're being very stupid, and I'm sure...
5: couldn't care less what either of you think. Unwise, stupid, and stubborn it may be, but I am not going to leave her a curt little note saying I had to go out, and that's final.
2: Who said anything about leaving her a note?
5: You did, didn't you?
2: No.
5: You didn't?
2: No. You did.
5: Oh, so that's who it was. I had a feeling that's what you were going to suggest, but it wouldn't work, not with Tina.
2: I don't know what you're talking about.
5: Well, that old gambit in the Battle of the Sexes. I feign indifference, you feign into my arms. Tina feigns into your arms, mine. She'd never fall for it.
2: Yeah, you may be right at that.
5: It's no use arguing, Tony. My mind's made up.
0: Tony wasn't arguing.
5: And it's no use taking his side, either.
0: I wasn't.
2: If anything, we're both agreeing with you.
5: Yes, well, I don't happen to agree with either of me. I have got a mind of my own, strange as it may seem.
2: It's always seemed that.
5: To you, perhaps, but I'm still entitled to my opinion, and nobody's going to change it. Not you, or Anne, or anybody else. Heaven knows I don't often throw a temperament, but I'm going to give such a hopping performance in a minute. Yes. I'm going to get so hopping mad. I think perhaps I'd better go into the other room and wait for Prima in there.
2: Prima?
5: Tina. She's my girlfriend, it's my life, and for once, just for once, I'm going to do what I like with her.
2: It goes without saying that you put him up with it.
0: Oh, only because I didn't want you to feel hurt.
2: No, I hadn't saved you, and you really think that I'm such a sensitive plant?
0: I think you're sensitive.
2: How quickly could you get changed?
0: In about a quarter of an hour. Why?
2: Well, I was just thinking.
0: What?
2: Well, if we're going to have a row, we may as well have it in the clubhouse restaurant.
5: You're on your way, then.
2: Yes, Anne was ready in double time.
5: Well, don't you mean double quick time?
2: No, double the time she said you'd take.
0: Are you sure you don't mind being left on your own, Poppy?
5: Good heavens, no.
0: That may be Tina now.
5: Well, doubt it. It's not even 8 o'clock yet.
2: I'll go. I've got to get the car out anyway.
0: If it is Tina, David, don't start making any wild accusations. Mention Michael Crane.
5: No, you don't have to brief me. I have made up my mind. A poor thing, but mine own. But I'm going to do it my way.
0: And that's by far the best way, I suppose.
6: Hello.
5: Oh, so it was you.
0: Hello, Tina.
6: Has Tony told you that you're going out to dinner?
0: We'll probably see you when we get back. Bye.
5: Goodbye.
6: Bye.
5: How did the interview go, darling?
6: Very well.
5: Oh, jolly good. Let's sit down, shall we?
6: Aren't you going to ask me anything about
5: it? No.
6: Why not?
5: Because I trust you.
6: And you don't even want me to tell you who it was with?
5: No, not even Michael's name. Mention his name.
6: I tried to see him 4 times altogether. Once...
5: You don't have to tell me. I trust you implicitly.
6: Once at the studios, 3 times at his home. Tonight, I finally made it. He showed me all over the house, too. It's an enormous place. Ridiculous, really.
5: What?
6: Well, having a house that size and living all alone. You should see his bedroom. Big as a dormitory. And as for his bed...
5: All right. I get the message. All that poppycock about only seeing him once, you didn't expect me to swallow that, did you? Well, now I've got a couple of things to tell you.
6: Oh, what?
5: I trust you implicitly, and I was putting on an act.
6: You had me completely fooled.
5: Yes, I did, didn't I? Success at last. My second tonight, actually.
6: Second?
5: I also got the green-eyed monster under control. Not easily, mind, but I really got to grips with it.
6: Then I envy it.
5: How do you mean?
6: How do you think?
5: Oh, gosh, oh, I see. Darling, darling Tina.
6: Oh, after that, well...
5: What?
6: Who's Michael Crane?
7: That was A Life is Lived with George Cole as David Bliss, Brenda Bruce as Anne Fellows, Colin Gordon as Tony Fellows, Muriel Pavlo as Tina Holliday, and Percy Edwards as Psyche. A Life of Bliss is written by Godfrey Harrison and produced by Edward Taylor.
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4: 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The Bishop Buys a Mug. Starring Robertson Hare, William Mervyn, John Barron, and Jonathan Fessel, with this week's special guests, Joan Sanderson as Mrs. Q. Critchley, and Eric Chitty as Canon Hodges.

0: It is Saturday afternoon, and in the study of his palace, the bishop is lovingly washing his collection of coronation mugs, helped by his domestic chaplain.
1: Is that the Staffordshire William the Fourth?
2: Not.
1: Yes, my lord.
2: Oh, isn't it beautiful?
1: Yes, my lord.
2: Is that clock fast?
1: I've no idea. This was the first coronation mug I ever bought.
2: No good.
1: I got it when I was a curate for 5 shillings.
2: I really think I ought to go and change, my lord.
1: Oh, don't. What are you fussing about?
2: The ramble, my lord. I don't want to be late.
1: What ramble?
2: But I told you, my lord, it's the St. Ogg's Rovers spring ramble this afternoon. You said I could go.
1: Oh, yes, of course, Luke, of course. Just finish washing the Dalton Edward VII, and we'll put them away.
2: Right, my lord. Here you are.
1: Thank you, Luke. You know, Luke, I'm not given to boasting, but I really can't say that I know anyone who has a better collection of mugs than this.
2: What about Canon Hodges at Hawley, my lord?
1: Well, old Hodges. Oh, I'd hardly call that a collection. He hasn't got one good piece.
2: Oh, how funny you should say that.
1: Funny? Why is it funny?
2: Because he said exactly the same about your collection
1: the other day. Oh, did he? Well, I think he'll soon regret those words, Newt.
2: Why, my lord?
1: Because of something I've seen recently, Newt. Something I've searched for years. A beautiful Minton earthenware Edward VIII mug.
2: But he wasn't crowned.
1: Oh, but they made this beautiful mug, and I know someone who has a very fine specimen.
2: Oh, and have you asked to buy it?
1: No, Newt, it's not quite as simple as that.
2: Oh, you mean this person doesn't want to sell?
1: Well, let me say that if he knew I wanted it, he might not want to sell it to me.
2: Oh, is it someone who doesn't like you, my lord?
1: Well, you could put it like that, Newt, here.
2: Then, what will you do?
1: Well, I intend to do all I can to make him like me, Newt. Go and answer the front door, will you?
2: But I'm already late for the ramble, my lord.
1: Oh, very well, Newt. I'll do it myself. You go upstairs and change.
2: Oh, thank you, my lord.
1: All right, come in, come in. Oh, my dear Dean.
3: Good afternoon, my lord.
1: What a pleasant surprise. Won't you come in, Dean?
3: Thank you, my lord. So whether you will think my visit so pleasant when you hear its purpose is doubtful.
1: But what is the matter, Dean?
3: The visiting preacher, my lord. I'm afraid I must insist that you give him lunch tomorrow.
1: Me, Dean?
3: Yes. My wife and I have entertained the preachers for far too long. It is high time that you bore your share of the burden.
1: Oh, my dear Dean, it will give me the greatest pleasure.
3: You agree?
1: Well, certainly. Surely you know you only have to ask me for anything.
3: What?
1: You seem surprised, Dean.
3: Frankly, my lord, I am.
1: I can't think why.
3: Because when I mentioned this matter to you some time ago, you took a very different attitude.
1: Oh, nonsense, my dear Dean. You must have misunderstood me. Please tell the visiting preacher I shall be delighted to see him for luncheon tomorrow.
3: Oh, thank you, my lord. I am most grateful.
1: My dear Dean, you know, you and I have a duty to set an example of cooperation to the cathedral and to the diocese at large. We must blaze a path.
3: Of course, my lord. Yes, of course. To be frank, I had a particular reason for this request. My wife and I are spring cleaning, and we are anxious to dismantle the dining room. The soft furnishings must go to the cleaners, and they have a special offer of reduced terms this week.
1: Oh, say no more, Dean. I fully understand. Now you are here. Why don't you come in for a moment?
3: Oh, thank you, no, my lord. I must hurry back to my wife. She is expecting me.
1: Yes, of course, of course. Don't let me keep you. I can imagine how keen you must be to join such a charming lady.
3: We're only going to finish papering the cloakroom, my lord. Good afternoon.
1: Allow me to open the door for you, Dean.
3: Ah, thank you, my lord. Good afternoon.
1: Good afternoon.
4: I'm
1: Shackles,
4: my lord.
1: My dear! What have you got on?
2: Those are my rambling clothes, my lord. My shorts and anorak.
1: Yes, but that thing on your head.
2: What? Oh, my little woolly hat. Yes, rather jolly, isn't it?
1: That's one way to describe it, certainly.
2: Right. Well, I'll be off, my lord.
1: No, Newt, I'm afraid you won't.
2: Why not?
1: Because you've got to go shopping instead.
2: But I'm supposed to be at HQ at 14:30.
1: Oh, well, never mind about that, Newt. We are entertaining the visiting preacher to lunch tomorrow.
2: We are, my lord. But why?
1: Because the dean has asked me, Newt. And if the dean asks me, how can I refuse?
5: Well, you always have before.
2: You said he gets the allowance and he can do the work. You said you weren't going to be pushed around.
1: Newt, you heard what I said?
2: But I shall miss the ramble.
1: I realize it's very hard on you, Newt, but rest assured I have my reasons.
2: Well, frankly, my lord, I think I'm entitled to know what they are.
1: Very well. Now, tell me, have you ever been in the dean's bathroom?
2: Yes, my lord. When we had lunch at the deanery and Mrs. Pugh Critchley made that trifle.
1: Well, then you noticed the dean's tooth mug.
2: No, I didn't. I was feeling too ill.
1: What a pity, Newt, because if you had, you would have seen it is an Edward VIII Minton earthware coronation mug.
2: So that's where you've seen it?
1: Yes, Newt. Now you understand how imperative it is that we do not offend the dean.
2: I understand. I'm going to miss my ramble, my lord.
1: Oh, my dear Newt, no great collection has ever been formed without some sacrifice.
2: But I've been looking forward to this for weeks.
1: Well, if you hurry, you'll be in time.
2: I suppose I might. We're starting with a pre-ramble powwow. Oh. If I cut that, I might just get there in time for the movie.
1: Yes, yes, of course you will, Newt. It won't take you long to change.
2: Why should I change?
1: Well, as my chaplain, you can hardly go shopping dressed like that.
2: But if I change, I shall be late for the movie.
1: Sometimes, Newt, I wonder if your heart is really in your job.
2: Well, what am I going to buy?
1: You go upstairs and change, and I'll make out a shopping list.
2: Oh, very well.
1: Oh, who can that be? Oh! Henry, dear old friend, come on in.
6: Thank you, Bishop. I've got a bit of news for you.
1: And I've got some for you. Yesterday, for the first time, I went into the dean's bathroom.
6: You did, Bishop?
1: And Henry, you know, I think I can say it was the most exciting moment of my life.
6: In what way, particularly?
1: Because, Henry, as soon as I opened the door, there it was, facing.
6: Really? I thought it was round the corner to the right.
1: No, I mean, a coronation mug, a Minton Edward VIII earthenware coronation mug.
6: Oh, has he got one too?
1: What do you mean, too? They're very rare.
6: Oh, they can't be, Bishop.
1: I tell you, they are. I've never seen one.
6: Well, I have.
1: You have? When?
6: 10 minutes ago, in that shop in Fifth Street.
1: What? The antique shop?
6: Yes. It's in the window. That's what I came to tell you.
1: Henry, how splendid. This means I don't have to try and get the dean to sell me his.
6: Yeah.
1: You're sure you're not mistaken?
6: I went in and checked, Bishop.
1: But supposing he sells it?
6: Oh, he won't do that. He said only one person in St. Ogg's would be interested in it.
1: Ah, he meant me, of course, didn't he, Henry?
6: No, Bishop. He meant Canon Hodges.
1: What? Oh, come on, Henry.
6: Where are we going?
1: To the antique shop, of course. We've got to get that mug before Hodges sees it. Come on.
6: Coming, Bishop.

0: Come along in, Henry, old friend.
1: Thank you, Bishop. Oh, 3 o'clock. That didn't take long, did it?
2: Newton, what are you doing sitting on the stairs?
3: Waiting for you, my lord.
2: For me? Whatever for?
3: Waiting for your shopping list.
0: Oh, never mind about that, Newt. Look, do you see what this is?
3: Yes, my lord, a mug.
0: The mug, Newt. It's the mug. The Milton Edward VIII.
3: Oh, the dean's given it to you, has he?
0: No, Henry found this one in an antique shop, and we've just seized it from under the nose of Canon Hodges. My word, that was a brilliant piece of strategy, Henry.
1: Not bad, was it, Bishop?
0: You won't believe this, Newt, but we just turned the corner in Fish Street, and there was old Hodges with his nose glued to the window of the shop, and this mug sitting there looking at him. Don't mind telling you, Henry, that was one of the worst moments of my life.
1: A bit tricky, Bishop.
0: Oh, it certainly was, but you'll never guess what we did, Newt. The Archdeacon strolled over the road and started chatting to him, while I, under cover of a convenient meat lorry, nipped round behind into the shop without Hodges seeing me and bought the mug. Now, what do you think of that?
3: Not much, my lord.
0: I beg your pardon.
3: Making me change and miss the ramble while all the time you've been into the town and done the shopping yourself. I think it's very inconsiderate.
0: But I haven't done the shopping.
3: Then what's the visiting preacher going to eat tomorrow?
0: Well, that's the dean's problem, Luke.
3: You said we were going to entertain him.
0: Oh, did I? Well, I've changed my mind. We've no need to bother with that anymore. I'll ring the dean and tell him.
3: Ah, right, my lord. Do you know, I might just be in time for the move-off after all.
0: Well, of course you will if you hurry.
3: I'll just rush upstairs and get back into my rambling clothes.
0: Yes, that's right.
1: What will you tell the Dean, Bishop?
0: Oh, I'll think of something, Henry. Now, who can that be? Go on into the study, Henry, and take this mug with you.
1: Right-o, Bishop.
0: Oh, Dean! What an enormous parcel. Oh, is it for me?
4: No, my lord. I'm on my way to the cleaners.
0: Oh, you dismantled your dining room already, have you?
4: Completely, my lord. We have removed the table and furniture, rolled up the carpet and underfelt for collection on Monday. My wife is cleaning the lampshades and pictures, and I have here in this parcel the curtains and chair covers. The room is completely bare.
0: Goodness, that was quick.
4: On occasions such as this, my wife and I pride ourselves on our teamwork.
0: Oh, yes, of course, Dean.
4: As a matter of fact, there is something I wish to ask you.
0: What is it?
4: May I put this parcel down? It's rather heavy.
0: Oh, yes, Dean, of course you can.
4: Yeah, thank you. Yes, my lord, emboldened by your earlier remark...
0: What, you mean when I offered to have the visiting preacher to lunch?
4: When you spoke so generously of our duty, my lord.
0: Oh, that... Well, what of it?
4: Well, I was telling my wife how you spoke of our setting an example of cooperation to the cathedral and the diocese at large, and she suggested that you might care to help us out of a temporary difficulty.
0: Oh, what is that, Dean?
4: Tomorrow's lunch, my lord. We have nowhere to eat.
0: What? Oh, but you mean because you've dismantled the dining room?
4: Yes.
0: Well, how can I help?
4: My wife and I were wondering, as you are already entertaining the visiting preacher... whether two more would overstrain your resources.
0: Oh, well, yes, Dean, but I'm very sorry, but I'm afraid it's out of the question.
4: Oh, we should not wish to impose.
0: Oh, no, it's not that, Dean. You see, the whole thing is off. I can't even have the visiting preacher either.
4: But you agreed to. You can't go back on it now.
0: Oh, but I must, you see, Dean, because I haven't got anything for him to eat. My chaplain is busy rambling or something, and there's no one to go shopping.
4: But how can we entertain him now that we've dismantled our dining room?
0: Well, I can only suggest that you mantle it again, Dean. I should take those things straight home and hang them up.
4: Well, this is all most inconvenient. But the cleaners, their free offer ends today.
0: Well, I'm very sorry about it, Dean, but there it is.
4: It'll take a long time to put the dining room back as it was.
0: Oh, surely not, Dean. Remember, you pride yourselves on your teamwork.
4: My wife is not going to like this, my lord. I hardly know how to break it to her.
0: Well, you know what they say, Dean. Bad news is best broken quickly. Good afternoon. Henry, where is it? Where's the mug?
1: Here, Bishop.
0: Oh, just look at it, Henry. Isn't it beautiful? How could anyone with a soul use a beautiful thing like this for cleaning his teeth?
1: A bit risky, Bishop.
0: Risky? Oh, Henry, don't floors is appalling. Just imagine, Henry, one day when he's there cleaning his teeth and not really concentrating, you know, thinking about one of his interminable sermons or something while he's rinsing his teeth, and then he puts it down on the edge of the wash basin and he lets go with that. Is it broken? No, Henry Locke. My Edward the Eighth Minton Mun.
2: But can't it be mended?
0: By cleaning teeth, possibly, but not for my collection.
2: Oh, Bishop, what will you do?
0: What can I do, Henry? Oh, well, I suppose I'll just have to start working on the Dean all over again.
2: Well, I'm off.
0: Off where?
3: To the Bramble, my lord. I should just meet them at Ketsby for tea and prayer.
0: No, all right. Off you go.
3: Thank you, my lord. By the way, how did the Dean take the news?
0: What news?
3: That he's got to have Canon Hodges for lunch tomorrow.
0: Who said he has?
3: You did, my lord. You said now you've got that mug, the Dean would have to entertain him after all.
0: What? You mean Canon Hodges is the visiting preacher?
3: Yes, my lord.
0: How do you know?
3: He told me when I saw him last week.
0: What? But we can't let him go to the deanery.
2: He might see the dean's mug, Bishop Chris.
0: Precisely, Henry. If he goes up to the bathroom and he's almost certain to want to. Oh, it's too terrible to contemplate. Quick, we must telephone the dean. Canon Hodges must come here. We must insist upon it.
3: But we haven't got any food.
0: Oh, nor we have. Quick, Newt, go and buy something.
3: But I shall miss tea and prayer.
0: Never mind that. Do what I say at once. Get a joint of beef, potatoes, Brussels sprouts, and anything else you can think of.
3: I suppose I'd better go and change again.
0: Oh, no, there's no time for that.
3: But I thought you said
0: this. Don't I should think, Newt, act.
3: Yes, my lord.
0: Oh, hello. Dean? Dean, there's been a new development. Yes. I find my chaplain has done the shopping, so I can have the visiting preacher to lunch after all. But, Dean, I thought you wanted me to entertain him.
2: What's he say, Bishop?
0: He's being typically uncooperative, Henry. But, Dean, it won't take a moment to dismantle it again. But I thought you prided yourselves on your teamwork. Oh, good. Well done, Dean. Thank you. That's settled. Just ask him to come straight over to the palace after matins. Oh, really, the fuss people do make, Henry. Newt, have you got everything?
3: No, my lord. I haven't got anything.
0: Why not?
3: I just looked at the time. It's too late. The shops are shut.
0: What?
2: Bishop, what shall we do?
0: Oh, I don't know now, Henry.
3: Would you like me to ring the Dean and ask him to entertain Canon Hodges, my lord?
0: Oh, Newt, would you mind?
3: Of course not, my lord.
0: Oh, and Newt.
3: Yes, my lord.
0: Would you ask him, as he is entertaining Canon Hodges, if three more would overstrain his resources?
2: But, Bishop, we don't want to have lunch at the deanery.
3: Oh, no, my lord. Remember the last time, that trifle.
0: Well, I'm very sorry, Newt. You'll have to have it. We have no choice. Somehow we have got to stop Canon Hodges seeing the dean's tooth mug.

0: do hope, dear lady, that this is not putting you out.
1: Not at all, Bishop. I must warn you, the portions will be rather small.
0: A case of the loaves and fishes, eh?
1: Hardly, Archdeacon. There's no bread. Excuse me, I must take this into the dining room.
2: Are we supposed to wait here in the hall, do you think?
1: Well, there isn't anywhere else. The drawing room is under dust sheets.
2: Oh, I'm so sorry, I didn't realize.
1: We're trying to do our spring cleaning, you know. Excuse me.
0: Bishop, what is it, Henry?
3: I get the feeling we are not welcome.
0: Never mind about that, Henry. Just remember, both of you, what you've got to do.
3: You mean keep going to the bathroom?
0: Precisely.
4: Come in. Come in, Hodges, come in.
5: Thank you, Dean.
4: Oh, you are here already, my lord.
0: Oh, yes, Dean, yes. After such a kind invitation, we didn't want to be late. Good morning, Hodges.
5: Good morning, my lord. Archdeacon, we meet again. Have you two met recently?
0: Yes, Dean. Just by chance.
5: Well, I have since wondered if chance had much to do with that meeting, Archdeacon.
4: Indeed. Where did you meet?
5: Outside the antique shop in Fish Street.
0: What about luncheon?
4: Well, what about it, my lord?
0: Well, I just thought that Hodges might be hungry after his sermon.
6: Grace, my love.
7: Yes, Lionel. Good morning, Karen Hodges.
5: Good morning, Mrs. Pugh Critchley. This is very kind of you to entertain me when you're spring cleaning.
7: It's a pleasure to entertain you, Karen.
4: His lordship was asking if lunch is ready, my love.
7: Was he? You all go into the dining room, my lord. I'll bring in what little there is.
4: Yes, right. Then let's go in. Wait. First, does anyone wish to go to the bathroom?
5: Oh, well, as a matter of fact...
2: I do.
4: Do you? I'm afraid the cloakroom is out of commission. Would you mind going upstairs, Hodges?
5: Well, perhaps Newt would prefer to go first.
2: Oh, no, Canon.
4: Newt!
2: Oh, yes. Very much. Thank you.
4: Well, gentlemen, if you will come this way...
5: Thank you, Dean.
4: My lord... I'm afraid the other dining chairs are at the upholsterer's, but I have found this bench. Now, if you will sit here, and the archdeacon on the other end of it by my wife, your chaplain can sit in the middle when he joins us.
0: Oh, yes, of course, Dean. Anything, whatever is most convenient.
4: Frankly, my lord, none of it is convenient.
7: Stuffed breast of lamb. I hope you like it, Canon.
5: Yes, indeed.
4: Shall we wait for your chaplain, my lord?
0: Oh, I think not, Dean. He's likely to be up there for some time.
5: Oh, is he? Oh, dear me.
4: Very well. I will say grace. For what we are about to receive, may the Lord make us truly thankful.
0: Amen.
4: Shall we sit down?
0: Yes, indeed.
4: Oh, yes, I should perhaps have warned you, Archdeacon. It is necessary for you both to sit simultaneously or the bench tips up.
0: Oh, I noticed. Are you all right, dear old Henry? Just about, Bishop. The floor is rather hard.
7: I'm sorry, but the carpet is waiting to be cleaned.
0: Yes, of course, dear lady. Now then, Henry, you're ready. We'd better sit down together. One, two, three, sit there. Now, what were you saying, Dean?
4: I wasn't, my lord.
7: And tell me, Karen, what was your sermon about?
5: Forgiveness.
7: And were you pleased with it?
5: Not very. I didn't feel my heart was really in it.
4: Now, this is for you, Hodges.
5: Oh, thank you. In fact, I shall preach on a different theme this evening at Hall 8.
0: Oh, what do you have in mind?
5: I haven't decided yet.
4: Now, help yourself to potatoes.
0: Thank you.
7: If you cut the big one in half, Cameron, they'll go round.
4: My lord.
0: Thank you. Thank you, Dean.
4: There. I hope this is not too much meat for you, Archdeacon.
0: No, I think I'll manage, Dean.
7: A potato, my lord.
0: Thank you, dear lady.
4: Grace, my love.
7: Thank you, Lionel.
0: A potato, Henry. You'll need one. Thank you, Bishop. Mrs. Pugh Critchley.
7: Thank you, my lord. Don't wait, Canon.
5: Thank you.
4: Oh, dear me. We mustn't forget your chaplain, my lord.
0: Newt. Oh, don't worry about him. I expect he'll be in the bathroom for some time yet, Lee.
5: Oh, will he? Oh, dear.
4: presumably want some lunch when he does come out. Archdeacon.
8: Yes, Dean?
4: I appear to have been overgenerous.
8: Oh, I wouldn't say that.
4: I must ask you to return some of your meat.
8: Well, if you say so, Dean.
4: Thank you.
8: Not at all. Ah, and Luke, at last.
4: You've been quick.
2: Well, there didn't seem much point in staying longer, my lord.
5: If you will excuse me.
8: Henry, quick, go on. I must go to the bathroom.
5: No, must you, Archdeacon?
8: Yes, I'm afraid I must.
5: Go on quickly, Henry. Get up.
8: Right, Bishop.
4: Be careful of the bench, Archdeacon. Too late, I'm afraid.
2: Crikey, Moses. Bishop. Oh, my lord, what are you doing on the floor?
5: What does it look as if I'm doing, Duke? Oh, don't worry about me, Henry. Go on, get to the bathroom, quickly.
4: I'm afraid he will have to wait, my lord.
5: Well, of course he mustn't wait. You can't wait, can you, Henry?
8: Not possibly.
4: I'm afraid you will have to, Archdeacon. Canon Hodges has gone to the bathroom.
5: What? But he mustn't. He can't.
4: I think he must be the best judge of that, my lord. Now, do let us all sit down.
2: Where am I to sit, Dean?
4: Note, there, Newt. And here is your plate. Now, please hurry.
2: Oh, thank you, Dean. Yes, right.
7: If you'll excuse me, I'll clear these things away and bring in the pudding.
8: Pudding? Ho, ho, ho. Is there a pudding?
7: Yes, Archdeacon. I've made one of my trifles.
4: Why have you stopped eating, Newt?
2: I suddenly don't feel hungry, Dean.
4: Well, then, let me help you clear these things, my love. Come on. Excuse me, gentlemen.
5: Newt, why didn't you stay up there like I told you?
2: I didn't think it was necessary, my lord.
5: Not necessary? Of course it's necessary. Look what's happened. He's up there now with that mug.
2: But my lord...
5: Where is our host?
0: Why, do you want to ask him to sell you his tooth mug?
5: His tooth mug? Why should I want to buy his tooth mug, my lord?
0: Oh, don't try and fool me, Hodges, because it is a Minton Edward VIII coronation mug.
5: No, surely not, my lord.
0: You know it is.
5: Very well, my lord, if you say so.
0: And I saw it first, and I insist that you keep out of this.
5: Like you did yesterday, my lord?
0: Well, that was different. Quite different.
5: Was it? I see. But, my lord, if you already have one, why do you want the Dean's as well?
0: His lordship
2: had an accident.
5: You've broken it?
0: Yes.
5: Yeah, dear me, that does alter things.
0: Here we are with the trifle.
5: Dean,
0: I want to ask you a favor.
4: You do, my lord.
7: Another favor, Bishop?
0: Yes. I've been talking to Hodges here, and it seems we both want to buy your tooth mug.
4: My tooth mug? Why, my lord?
0: Yeah, never mind why. The point is that we both want it.
4: Really? Yeah. Won't you have some trifle, my lord?
0: Thank you. No.
4: Newt, plenty of trifle for you because you missed the first course.
2: No, thank you. No, I got it wrong.
4: Yes, of course you must.
7: Yes, I made it specially for you, Newt.
2: Oh, did you?
7: Yes, I remember how much you said you enjoyed it last night.
4: Yes, there you are, Newt.
2: Oh, how kind, Dean. Thank you.
0: Hodges now. What are you prepared to give?
5: What are you prepared to give, my lord?
0: £10.
2: Gracious me. Oh, I shouldn't do that.
0: Be quiet, Newt. Get on with your trifle.
5: Supposing I said I'd give 12, my lord.
0: 15.
2: Oh, you really shouldn't.
5: And if I said 20?
0: 25. Now, beat that.
5: I pass. It's yours, my lord.
0: Oh, splendid. Quick, go and get it for me, will you, Dean?
4: £25 for my tooth mug. Is this a joke?
0: Indeed it is not, Dean.
4: But there is nothing special about my tooth mug.
0: There may not be to you, Dean, but there is to me.
4: But I cannot possibly accept money for this tooth mug.
0: Now, Dean, now, remember our new resolution, our duty to operate. Surely if I want to give you £25 for it, you cannot refuse.
4: Yes, well, if you put it like that, my lord.
0: Oh, I do. Please, go and get it, and I'll write your check.
4: Very well, if you insist, my lord. Excuse me, gentlemen.
0: Well, Hodges, it looks as if the best man won.
5: Yes, my lord, it does. Will you excuse me? I have to go and prepare my sermon for evensong.
7: Of course, Canon. I quite understand.
0: Oh, and have you decided what theme to preach on?
5: Yes, my lord. Retribution.
4: Here is my tooth mug, my lord.
0: No, Dean, I don't mean that plastic one. The Edward VIII coronation mug.
4: I don't have a coronation mug.
0: But you do? I saw it in your bathroom on Friday.
4: Yes, my lord. But I sold it yesterday morning.
0: Sold it? Who to?
4: The antique shop in Fish Street.
0: Oh.
4: It was to help pay for the reupholstery of our dining chairs.
0: Oh, we shall be able to have all the chairs done now, my love. You knew, Hodges. You knew all the time. You knew that it wasn't an Edward VIII.
8: Well, I told you it wasn't, my lord. Well, I must go and write my sermon.
4: What text are you using?
8: An eye for an eye and a tooth for a tooth. Or should it be a tooth mug, my lord? Good afternoon, gentlemen.
0: Why didn't you tell me, Newt? You went up there.
2: Oh, I tried to, my lord. And if you'll excuse me, I've got to go up there again.
0: Nonsense, there's no need now.
2: Yes, there is, my lord. Every need. That trifle.
0: No.
4: The tooth mug, my lord, if I could have your check.
2: Yes.
0: I haven't got my pen, please.
4: Allow me to lend you mine.
2: Thank you.
4: Oh, this is really most generous of you, my lord, and I really feel that this heralds a new era in our association. As you so rightly say, we have a duty to set an example of cooperation with the people and the diocese of ours. We must save the power.
9: The parts were played as follows: the Archdeacon, Robertson Hare, the Bishop, William Mervyn, the Dean, John Barron, the Chaplain, Jonathan Cecil, Mrs. Pugh Critchley, Joan Sanderson, Canon Hodges, Eric Chitty. The Bishop Buys a Mug was written for television and adapted for radio by Pauline Devaney and Edwin Apps. 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
1: Amanda Iannucci's Charm Offensive, presented by Amanda Iannucci.
2: Hello, welcome back to another Charm Offensive. If you haven't heard this show before, imagine Crufts, but with just men. Now, it's a special show this week because we've been told by the people who monitor these things that it is, in fact, the most recent one since records began. So well done, everyone there. Let's see if we can keep that standard up. We should do, because this week's guests are Mark Watson, Clive Anderson, and new to the show, all the way from rootin' tootin' whap your ass, boy, New York, David Cross. Hello. And since there's a transatlantic tinge to the show, let's start with George Bush. George Bush, love him or hate him, you can't help but hate him. But with first his chief advisor, Karl Rove, quitting and then his attorney general, Alberto Gonzalez, leaving, do you now feel sorry for him? Particularly since his wife, Laura, has just announced she's standing down as his wife, saying that after 6 hard years in the White House, she feels she now wants to spend more time with someone else's family. So, Charm Offensive team, how will George Bush cope by himself in the White House?
3: It is a bit sad, isn't it? It's been compared to the Iraq War...
2: Clive Anderson, chat show host. No, someone wrote in saying we can't distinguish the voices, so could you just tell us? Unfortunately, throughout everything you were saying in the show, I'm just going to have to mention who you are. Sorry.
3: Yeah. So I've been giving you interrupting lessons, which you picked up on rather well.
2: Clive Anderson, chat show. Yes, no, carry on.
3: Well, what I was saying 5 minutes ago was like the end of the Iraq War is a bit like the end of the Vietnam War, where they had those images of Americans being helicoptered out of Saigon, but now in the White House, they're all being helicoptered out of the White House, so he's going to be left there fighting on his own. Even his attorney general can't stay with him. His vice president's nearly dead anyway.
2: He's the only one left, isn't he, Dick
4: Cheney? You can't kill a machine.
5: You can try. There's been good films about it.
2: Yeah. Mark Watson, budding comedian.
3: How did he become president? That's the sort of puzzle.

0: George Bush, you know, he's not really the most intelligent person in America. He's not the most intelligent member of the Bush family.
1: Yeah,
0: he's
2: all the best drummer.
0: His father's not as clever as his brother.
1: You could take the word most out as well. Yeah.
0: But you voted for him, so I suppose you could explain that.
2: Well, what, you?
0: Yeah.
1: Yeah, it was
2: yes,
1: me.
2: David
1: it was
2: several million votes, yeah.
1: Yeah. I was just playing around on my computer, and
2: they should have a firewall or something.
1: Yeah, it was. I thought it was. I was getting rid of spam email, but it was turned out I actually voted for Bush 17 million times.
3: But I mean, he's got very low approval ratings now. He's the most unpopular president since Nixon, who, by comparison, seems like a sort of lovable role, doesn't he? I think he has 31% approval ratings, but I think there are still parts of people in Britain who think, why as high as 31?
1: The great thing is, it's actually optimistic, because easily 50%, at least, of Americans are ignorant, gullible, deluded people. Mm-hmm. So the fact that they're coming to see the light means 20% of those basic, functionally retarded people are actually wising up. So I think I find optimism in that number.
2: didn't start that optimistic.
0: If you devise a TV program and it doesn't get taken up by the network, and you sometimes see the one that got chosen instead of yours, and you think, God, this is rubbish. How do I think what Al Gore must think every turn of this?
3: How did this get on? And it had two seasons.
2: Occasionally I'll be throwing in American terms as well, just to kind of keep.
3: Seasons is your version of series, isn't it, David?
1: I believe series is your version of seasons.
3: Oh, right.
0: I think he's enjoying himself. I think he's just having a laugh now, because somebody put him, well, what, this business about dismantling the Iraq army, that, you know, surely the policy was to keep it intact. He said, yeah, that was the policy. I said, well, why didn't you make sure that happened then? I don't know. It's just somebody must have done the wrong thing. He doesn't attempt a political answer like, yes, it was too difficult, or I gave instructions, or this is Mr. W. He says, well, you know, these things happen, and I blame the people in that's me, isn't it? But
2: maybe they didn't do it because they thought it would have to really dismantle the army, like actually unscrew the tanks and things.
3: Yes.
2: Very hard to dismantle an army. It's like IKEA, always harder than it looks.
3: He probably thought it was a terracotta army and you could just smash it. And I'm trying desperately to yoke two different stories together, yes, there, but
4: Armando Iannucci, chat show host.
3: Okay, well, then why don't we just stand back then and take a wider look at the special relationship between Britain and America. This week, with the British pulling out of Basra and America insisting on staying put in Baghdad, is the relationship a military partnership under strain? So we'll talk about that in a section of the show called You Say Potato, We Say Don't Shoot Us, We're on the Same Side.
2: Yeah,
3: more.
2: David.
3: There's more. You say tomato, we say, why can't you just read the coordinates? Potato, ah! Tomato, ah! Let's call the whole thing friendly fire. So, first of all, sort of pulling out Basra, is that a failure? Is that a defeat or a victory?
0: What are you talking about, a failure? Britain now is in full control of a closed-down airport. It's like the Germans invading in 1939 and taking control of Croydon Aerodrome and never leaving it. That would be a success, wouldn't it?
2: So, to me, it seems like a defeat, yeah. If there's a war and one team leaves before the end, that normally is defeat. It would be like saying Henman didn't get knocked out of Wimbledon, he just decided to go home before the end of the tournament.
0: But we've got to come home before them eventually, because it's their home.
2: Yeah. Maybe it should be sort of two-legged, like the UEFA Cup. it should be an aggregate score.
0: But there's something going wrong, isn't it? Because if I may address our American, you're still doing your
1: serve. I'm not really comfortable bearing the brunt of American foreign policy. I had nothing to do with it.
0: You're a late replacement for the American ambassador, so you've just got to support all of what they've done. No. Do Americans know there are any British troops there at all? I mean, it's not really covered on American news that there is anybody other than American soldiers.
1: Well, they don't talk about much anymore, because then it just underscores how few friends we actually do have. I believe it's just you, the Australians, two Koreans, and a Nordic cook, which is also the name of my new sitcom.
3: Interesting that no newspapers yet run a special pull-out.

0: But this is just because we replaced our Prime Minister. This can't be a big... Tony Blair liked being in the Iraq War, and Gordon Brown doesn't want...
1: Dave, Tony Blair was... how would you describe
0: him? Like, he was Margaret Thatcher for a while.
2: Okay.
1: He's a sort of British version of Margaret Thatcher.
0: Now the British Army is all slagging off the whole American policy. Michael Jackson, the head of the British Army, former head of the British Army.
2: You guys are nuts.
3: Yeah. Like, it's kind of like you're Michael Jackson.
1: Sorry, what was your point?
0: My point got lost in the guffaws of laughter, because it's his name. His name is Michael Jackson. I haven't made that up. But they're all now writing books and articles in the papers
1: saying... That's life, I've lived with it.
0: What's life? You say that's life, I think Esther Ranson. That's not much of a life, is it?
3: Again, we need to explain Esther Ranson.
0: Oh, yes, how could you do that?
1: She's a sort of...
0: Oprah Winfrey.
1: Ivana Trump of...
2: So I don't get that on two levels.
1: Well, before I move on, I just want to read out a letter we got this week from a listener called David Franklin in Bedford, who writes, "Dear Armando, I have been married for 45 years and have often fantasized about beating my wife to death. Now the doctors have told me I have just 2 months to live, so as long as my wife hangs on for another 3, my prayers will have been answered." So, well done, David. Let us know how you get on. Oh, no, that doesn't work, does it? At that point, time for sport. Now, the World Athletic Championships ended badly for Britain last week, so as the clock starts ticking now in the build-up to the London Olympics in 2012, I'm delighted to say that Charm Offensive is going to play its part, because this week we launched the start of a 5-year search to find top sprint talent. We've been given funds by the Olympic Committee, and the prize for the person who comes first in our search is a guaranteed place in the final of the men or women's 100 metres sprint at the London Olympics in 2012, the final. All you have to do to win is complete the sentence, "I can run really fast because," in less than 20 words, and send it in. And we'll draw the winner out of a big, expensive hat. So, team, how are we going to do well in the Olympics?
0: Well, I think we've already won the Olympics, and are we by getting the Olympic Games awarded to us in 2012? At which point we should have said, "There we are, we won, we beat France, but okay, you have it. Have it in Paris anyway. We've made the point, we've won." But let's face it, we're never going to get the stadium built on time. It won't be as easy to get around London as it would be to get around Paris. Let's face it, it'd be more fun to go to Paris to go to the Olympics rather than to go to Stratford and have the Olympics. So that's, we should have to settle it there.
1: So we should sort of introduce Olympic bid winning as a...
0: Yeah, as a, that was a big victory about that.
1: Yeah.
0: See, Britain is always suffers in sports because foreigners cheat by taking drugs and practicing.
1: My son, this is true, my son is very good at judo, and they have said to him, you know, "You should seriously be thinking of, London 2012. And I know that's, you know, it's going to be a lot of training, and inevitably, I'll be the one that ends up having to do the training for him.
0: Does he train on you anyway? Does he throw you around the room as part of his judo practice? Because that would be a great thing.
1: He twists me into the shape of balloon animals.
0: Yes.
2: It's such a great, useful, practical skill to have, too.
1: Or judo.
2: Yeah. It's not a waste of time at all. If you are attacked by somebody in a robe, then you'll know what to do.
3: I think that is our problem with things like the javelin as well. I mean, it's hard to motivate people to learn to throw. When you're going to, unless you need to throw something that shape, exactly 90 metres, I think we should start, I don't know, putting useful things about 90 metres away so people have to spear them or something. And that's hard to instigate.
2: Just maybe jars that you can't get the lid off or something.
1: We always win in events that have very peculiar names for rounds, like repechage.
0: Well, there's always somebody who wins a gold medal, and we instantly become interested in that sport.
1: Yes.
0: That becomes
1: curling.
0: Curling is the only sport we ever want to, although small ball rifle or something, some sailing event involves dinghies bashing into each other for hours at a time. Oh, we won that. Oh, yes, the blue ribbon event of the dinghy bashing in and then doing curling afterwards. Biathlon. That's the one that we've always wanted to get.
1: We're very good at heptathlon, so we could maybe specialise in sports that involve doing lots of sports quite well, but not brilliantly. Yes. Like the triathlon, which is 21 sports.
0: Well, there was a time, who was the guy who did the triple jump?
3: Jonathan Edwards.
0: Well, we knew he won those. You can still remember his name. But we don't know who won it the year before he won it or the years after he stopped doing it. We stopped taking interest in that sport right from the moment the British person stopped.
3: I think it was invented just for him, really. And he said, tell you what, I can't jump that far, but if I do it three times, suddenly I can.
0: Was it Rory Osemi jumping once and he got three jumps?
1: We could change it next time. Right? We could do the hop, skip and drugs test. We'd be good at that.
0: We're good at skipping drugs tests.
1: Now then, forgot to explain that since all the schools are back now, that fortunately this is radio, because I've actually been doing a lot of my children's homework throughout the show.
0: Have you?
1: Do you get nervous when you do your kids? Do you get nervous of the marks you get back from the teacher? I get really nervous.
3: You're in competition with other people's dads.
1: Yeah.
0: Get enraged if you don't get full.
1: Sometimes there's so much homework, I get so nervous about it, I give it to my mum.
0: Why is there homework for school children? Why don't they just stay at school an hour longer, finish it there and come home and have a relaxing time at home? Why do they have to come home? And they're just being in training for having a work pattern like mine, which is always up at midnight trying to get things done for a deadline. What's the point of that?
1: And more importantly, Clive, what is a polymer? Because that's what I'm trying to do now. Which world capital city sounds like Bed Springs? Oh, it's Pyongyang. That's right.
0: What school does he go to? The comedy school.
1: Yeah. Describe a day in the life of a medieval serf. David. Sorry, well, I'll just carry on with it. Well, it's been a topsy-turvy world in domestic politics this week after David Cameron's attempt to portray himself as the new Tony Blair. Gordon Brown this week claimed he was the new Margaret Thatcher. And there are plans this weekend for the Lib Dems to state that Ming Campbell is the new John Major. John Major, just to explain, David, John Major is our Abraham Lincoln. In that he was as effective as a corpse. But the real politics has been centred on social issues and, more importantly, on our quality of life. The school's secretary, Ed Balls, announced the launch of Lessons in Well-being, Happiness and Good Manners to be launched in all secondary schools, while a survey by The Economist placed Britain 17th in the international quality of life league tables.
0: It's happiness and good manners.
1: Good
0: manners, and if you get a B in your good manners exam and you don't complain about it, it's automatically upgraded to an A. So that's good.
1: Yes, it's called Social and Emotional Aspects of Learning, or SEAL.
0: Yeah. SEAL. So you do double Latin and then SEAL.
1: SEAL.
3: Yeah. We have a thing in this country where acronyms have to be based on former pop stars. Extremely limiting.
1: I think there's a place that, in fact, the people who came up with that acronym, there's an official government body that comes up with acronyms. It's called the Acronym Quality Designation Body, which spells Aquadibir.
3: Which is Busman's holiday, really.
2: Is it like when they name hurricanes and there's a set word and they have to force that?
1: Yes. It'd be great if they gave them first names and surnames. So it was, you know, Hurricane John Davidson. So do you have any suggestions? I mean, what about the quality of life in the UK? I mean, do we think we have a poor quality of life in this country?
3: I mean, well, I'm more into quantity of life, really. I'm hoping to live to 110, but be miserable as hell.
0: What did you say, we were 17th in this country?
1: 17th,
0: so who came top? What's the top country?
1: Norway.
0: Norway?
1: Yes.
2: Oh, they have wonderful cooks.
3: Why are Norwegians so happy? Because I thought it was meant to be a suicide, Scandinavia's...
1: What, suicide capital of...
3: Yeah, not officially, they don't put it on their publicity. Come to Norway, you'll probably pop yourself.
1: Welcome to Norway, population 5 million. 4 million, 999... Yeah. Question here in my son's homework. Explain why the word onomatopoeia doesn't sound like what it means. Okay, well, we've been asking people at home to send in their secrets for how to have a balanced, more relaxed and peaceful life. The phone lines will be closing soon. So if you've got any suggestions how to live a stress-free life, you've only got 30 seconds left. And we've been compiling the best of your suggestions for Vaughan Savage to read out now in a new well-being section called The Little Book of Vaughan.
4: Think of anyone who ever made you feel less than amazing. Think about how it was their problem, not yours, that made you feel that way. You will start to feel better immediately. Then send them a dead cat in a box. Feels good, doesn't it? First thing in the morning, look in the mirror, wink at yourself and say, hey, you tousled genius, see you on the toilet. When depression creeps in, be there waiting for it with a pump-action shotgun. Really pamper yourself tonight by putting on a giant nappy. Only stay in hotels that share your initials so the monogram towels make you feel important. Think about the size of the galaxy, the universe, the multiverse, and remember 99.999% of all that doesn't know about your restraining order. Become enormously fat and have slaves scrub out your stomach folds with mops. This feels lovely. And buy a box set of the BBC comedy My Family. Now smash it with a hammer.
5: Just to explain, David, there was a big cheer for that. My Family is a sort of, our version of The Simpsons.
6: Yes.
5: It's held high in people's affections. If you know, I don't know how long you're spending here, but go into a pub and just shout, who loves My Family?
1: Well, while we're on the subject then, television. Oh, did you see Carbon Neutral 24 last night? It was brilliant. Jack Bauer was chased through LA by terrorists, but to keep their fuel consumption down, LA was covered in speed bumps. And the whole thing ended with a high-speed, low-speed, high-speed, low-speed car chase. No, I didn't, but I Sky-plussed it. I was watching some back episodes of Heroes. I've just got to that bit where we meet a new hero who's able to stop time so he can watch all the previous episodes. So he knows what to say next. Is our conversation nowadays dominated by who watched which season of what top American series in what box sets? And have the days of everyone watching the one show at the same time finally ended? So that never again will 20 million people sit down and watch Last of the Summer Wine. David, in case you don't know, Last of the Summer Wine is our Sopranos.
2: Wait a minute.
1: So anyway, are our viewing habits changing markedly, and how do people go? Are you completists? Do you feel you have to go out and buy the box sets of 15 seasons of a TV show and watch them back to back?
0: No, you just get the last episode and watch the previously on
1: the previous,
0: and it gives you the whole thing. It cuts all that. Nobody watches these box sets. They're just gifts. People say, oh, you like that program, you buy your box. Nobody sits and watches any of them.
3: You're meant to get them out of the box.
5: I've been taping all of News 24. I'm way behind. I've got up to September the 10th, 2001. And it's very dark. I was going to switch it off, but all my friends saying, oh, keep watching. It gets a lot better.
2: Hey, wait a minute.
1: Clive, you mentioned the previously on concept, the, what do they call it, pre-title recaps, where they say, previously on 24. And I've always marvelled at the American TV series' ability to compress the complex plotline of the previous 36 episodes into just 20 seconds by announcing that start previously on, and then showing a succession of quick shots of people telling each other that time's running out and there's only 4 minutes to go before the president is eaten. It does always kickstart a show with an adrenaline rush, something which some Radio 4 shows have started to adopt.
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5: Just sounds a lot more interesting now. Just to explain, David, You and Yours is our version of Dragnet.
3: You sure?
2: No, I gotta say, this is all making me want to cry a little.
1: Actually, there is something so exciting about having everything summed up in 20 seconds, so we thought we might try out this previously on members of the audience. We've got Kerry Shale here, who did the previously on voiceover, and you just heard. And we're going to ask for volunteers from the audience to give us your name and what you do, and we'll try and sum up the life in a pre-SIG recap. So, any volunteers? Yes, so, your name?
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1: Right, so Tim. 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
3: I don't remember eating corn.
1: Right. Let's do one more.
0: I'll give you a tip, members of the audience. Just say you're a libel lawyer and we'll all shut up.
1: Yes, sorry. Hello.
12: Pete Loftus, business journalist.
1: Okay, Pete, here's your pre-sig recap.
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2: Pete Loftus, business journalist, but I thought you were dead.
1: Okay, I was going to ask all the best business journalists to step forward, but it would be easier if I just asked Pete Loftus to step back.
0: I'm going to expose corruption in e-business. Here's my piece on Tim Robinson.
1: Okay, we end this week with a look at the unhealthy lifestyles of rock stars, who, according to an official survey compiled by public health doctors at Liverpool's John Moores University, really do tend to die young, at the average age of 27. This was all outlined genuinely in a report looking into the lifestyle of rich rockers. The report was called Tinker Tailor, Crack Inhaler, Rich Man Junkie, Smackhead Corpse. I mean, we regard rock stars as a sort of glamorous... they're our heroes, really. Should we emulate them, or...?
3: I'm 27.
1: You're 27?
3: Yes.
1: Should we shoot you now?
3: Well, it would be one hell of a finale.
1: Yes!
2: I'd like to encourage more rock stars to die at 27.
1: Which rock stars would you like to see now die?
2: I'd like to take Pete Doherty, just because, I mean, it's so, like, get on with it, you know? Yeah. I mean, stick him and Amy Winehouse in an arena made of heroin. And then let them have at it.
0: People either look a bit soppy because they don't seem to indulge enough, or they die early. The only one who's got it right, really, has been Keith Richards, who is still alive. Yeah. Hang on, but he looks as though he died at age 27. Yes. So he's fantastic. He's exactly compiles with what we want in a rock star.
1: Do you feel for Amy Winehouse? Because her father-in-law has said, don't buy her records, and that would somehow see her through her terrible depression. So her career, make her career go on the slide, and that will be the wake-up call.
2: Yeah, no more money, no fame, no... Yeah. I mean, it's really the key to getting somebody off of drugs.
3: My career's gone down the toilet. I definitely won't turn to drugs now. Yeah.
1: It's the sort of shot in the arm she needs, really.
2: Yeah,
1: it?
2: Just...
0: What can rock stars do? Only by having a car crash or taking some unfeasibly large amount of drug and dying. Then everyone's, it's great, he was a hero, he was so beautiful, he died.
2: Wait, I'm sorry,
0: just not
2: other than having a cock crash?
3: No, a car crash.
2: Oh.
3: Very different, very different.
0: Yes, getting onto the AA must be very difficult in America, I guess. I think I got involved in a cock crash here.
2: I caused a cock crash.
1: Well, we could go on all night, but I need to finish my daughter's project on butterflies. I'm glad to say we've got a winner to our 100 metres Olympic competition. It's Stan Hardy of Newcastle, who completed the saying in less than 20 words. I can run really fast because I get lots of practice when I steal from cars. Goodbye.
0: Thank you.
13: was Amanda Iannucci's Charm Offensive, presented by Amanda Iannucci. The guests this week were Clive Anderson, David Cross and Mark Watson, and it also featured Kerry Shale. It was written by Amanda Iannucci and Will Smith, Roger Drew, Nick Doody, Tony Roach, Ian Martin, John Holmes and Sean Gray. And the producer was David Tyler. The programme was a positive production for the BBC.
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22: 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Episode 6, Confectionery McEnroe.
23: Dave! Give it to me!
24: I don't want to.
23: Ah, go on.
24: I'm in the shop front. It's embarrassing.
23: Yeah, well, you better get used to it. You will be now on camera 24 hours a day. You must develop some screen presence like Scarlett Johansson or Connie Huck.
24: Oh, five alive.
23: Ah, there you go.
24: So you think the cameras will make the difference?
23: Well, it can't hurt, can it, eh? Drag the shop into the 90s.
24: You're fair going for it this year, Ramesh.
23: Well, I've got a good feeling this year, Dave. My name is on that trophy. Ramesh Maju, Scottish Local Retailer of the Year, West of Scotland Catchment, Newspaper Stoke Confectioner, Small to Medium Concern.
24: And what about your nemesis? His brother's on the judging panel again.
23: Yes, well, my nemesis and his brother will wilt under the challenge of some good, solid, old-school shop.
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24: Five alive. How you getting on with the wall of crisps?
23: Ah, it is both amazing and great. Three new crisp concerns, Dave. Count them. Well, listen to me saying them. Prawn ninjas, hand-reared ham Langfords, and bacon spiders.
24: Five alive! Bacon spiders!
23: Yes, bit disappointing, actually. They should really just call them bacon balls, the thin slivers of corn that form the legs fall off in transit. Sorry, five alive! You have said five alive 3 times now. What is five alive?
24: It's just something I'm trying out for size. Catchphrase. Could be my thing, you know. A thing that Dave says. Five alive.
23: That's quite nice. Five alive. Quite urgent. Yes, I like that. Very much a lunchbox favourite.
24: Five alive. That sweetie stanchion ready to go.
23: In Diddington's. The pièce de confectionery resistance. Voila.
24: Oh, Ramesh, that's beautiful.
23: Ah.
24: Look at all of them. All my favourites. Pineapple, cubes, Chelsea Whopper, chocolate tools, foam wizards, cola bottles, little rubbery fried eggs, all on the one lazy Susan.
23: Pleased to behold the triumphant return of the penny tray.
24: Oh, there's nostalgia for you. Oh, brings a tear to my eye. It makes me think of more innocent times. But hold on a minute. Chocolate tools for a penny?
23: Yes. It's part of the nostalgia trip, huh? Nostalgic prices.
24: You're looking down the barrel of a sixpence gun. Per tool.
23: I must win this year, Dave. That is all. Yes. Yes. Yes. Yes, yes. You can have 48 crunchies, by all means, yes. From my cold, dead hands.
24: What's the matter with you, Ramesh? The biggest chocolate purchase in living memory, and you slam the phone down. Five alive.
23: Number one, Dave. Five alive. That's working now. I'm getting it now, yeah. And number two, that was no customer. That was Elton.
24: Who?
23: Aladdin's brother.
24: What? Elton? Why is he not called Abanazar or something of that nature?
23: No, Dave. Aladdin is called Aladdin because a relative brought him back a pair of curly-toed slippers from the Disney shop. Huh? Elton is called Elton because he is fond of wearing needlessly over-elaborate glasses. It's his wife I feel sorry for. The kids call her David Furnish.
24: So what was Elton after?
23: A bribe. He's trying to extort a bribe. Payola. In the form of 48 crunchies, huh? To swing the vote.
24: Five alive.
23: Five alive is right. Ah, there he is. Sanjay, finally. Where have you been? Ah, so, you are a full hour late and you have no response for your father. You're not too old to get the business end of my Kermit slipper on your bum-bum, you non-responsive sausage.
4: Read the T-shirt.
23: I am late. Deal with it.
4: Aye. It's my thing. It's my catchphrase. I'm known for it. Everyone's talking about it at college.
23: So what about get over yourself?
24: He's got it on the back, Ramesh.
23: Oh, excellent. The only 9 words you ever say, all on one T-shirt. Huh? Do you plan on eschewing the speak words entirely? Are you going to just twirl around like some kind of sarcastic dervish?
4: Is that the penny tray? Oh, wow. Chocolate tooth for a penny. I'll have 9 sauce and a tennis racket.
24: I don't blame you, son. It takes you back, doesn't it?
23: Aye. That's for my customers. Hands off. That's my lost leader for the big gong.
4: Oh, come on.
23: No. You are an employee. If I let you buy 10 discounted chocolate tools, I'm effectively paying you 54 pence to eat chocolate.
4: Here we go. Every year, get over yourself. You won't win, Dad. You never win. Aladdin's fancy goods have got it sewn up.
23: Never say that. Never say die.
24: To be fair, Aladdin has won Shop of the Year 5 years running.
23: Yes, but so did Bjorn Borg.
4: What? Bjorn Borg won Shop of the Year?
23: You know Bjorn Borg didn't win Shop of the Year, you cheeky sausage. Borg won Wimbledon 5 years in a row. Everyone thought he was unbeatable. And then who came along? McEnroe. I could be the confectionery McEnroe.
24: Ramesh, Borg didn't have a brother on the Wimbledon judging committee.
23: Wimbledon doesn't have a judging committee, Dave. They have umpires. They're entirely autonomous. And they're very tall, yes, very tall.
24: You're missing my point, Ramesh. Borg was the king of the grass through skill and tenacity. Aladdin is the king of Scottish local retail awards because his brother's on the judging panel.
23: But I know that. But I am the best shopkeeper. And I will prove it through the force of shop.
4: Well, don't be writing no checks your ass can't cash.
8: Who's that saying American things? Oh, it's yourself, Sanjay. Is that what the youngsters are into these days? Is it?
24: Oh, you're very excitable, Father. Even more than usual.
8: Oh, Dave, it's the doomsday scenario.
23: Oh, is that the new Doctor Who?
8: No, Ramesh, it is my life. The bishop has spelled it out to me. I've got to up my game or I'm getting shipped out. I'm on a shuggly peg at the moment, job-wise. My jacket's on a sticky wicket.
23: Really?
8: Yes, the numbers are down. There's very little box office at the church at the moment. Very few young bums on seats, and the bish is on the warpath.
23: Oh, it's not your fault, Father. Credit crunch, and everyone's affected. I mean, I certainly am having difficulty shifting the man-sized tissues. I have the distinct impression that people are multitasking with toilet roll. Times are hard.
8: Yes, but it works the other way with the church. They're supposed to come to the church for help. Oh, but we're down to the dregs. Last Sunday, Ramesh, it was like the last 2 Maltesers in the box rattling around in there they were. Well, I didn't even bother with the big mic. I just delivered the sermon in the back room over tea and biscuits. Anyway, I've got to get down with the kids. Otherwise, I'll be relocated to the Desh.
24: What, Bangladesh?
8: Yes.
24: Why did you say the Desh?
8: Well, I was just trying to say it in the HBO style, you know? I wondered if it worked. Sanjay, did it work?
4: Read the T-shirt.
9: Oh, I can't decide, Dave. There's so many and they're so cheap.
10: Move yourself.
9: Don't rush a woman when she's buying chocolate tools.
10: Well, at least leave us a spanner.
9: Fine. I'll have 5 of your wee saws, 5 hammers and 4 of your wee spanners. There, I've left your spanner.
24: 14 pence.
9: I tell you what, Mr. Mashew, I don't know how you make a profit, but you've certainly made this woman very happy. Good luck with the award, you deserve it.
23: Thank you very much, Mrs. Armstrong.
24: And that's a penny to you, Perry.
21: See, if I had the authority to give out shop awards, Ramesh, I'd give you one right now. But I don't, so,
10: Bye.
24: Cheers, Perry.
23: Bye-bye.
24: Why so many quavers, Ramesh?
23: Ah, well, you see, I'm going to use the yellow boxes to make the wall of crisps into a giant emoticon.
24: You lost me at giant emoticon. Luckily, that was right at the end of your sentence.
23: No need to explain. Go over to the chocolate stanchion and then look at the wall of crisps and tell me what you see.
24: Oh, the wall of crisps is smiling at me and winking a wee bit. Ah, I see what you've done there. Makes the wall quite cheese heavy, though.
23: It is an entirely aesthetic choice, Dave. When the judges see this, they will be bowled out of their socks. And these slippers are back.
5: Hello, Ramesh.
23: Aladdin, back again. Did you forget something? Yeah, it's very interesting, yes. The frequency of your visits to my shop increases exponentially this week every year. Do you wish to buy shares?
5: Oh, no. Just came to wish you well, and... ooh, I fancy a boost.
24: I hope you mean the chocolate bar, Aladdin, because if you're in for an emotional lift, you'll receive very long shrift in this shop.
5: Oh, is that how you're talking to customers? Interesting new approach. I like it.
23: A boost, wasn't it?
5: Oh, is that where you're keeping the boosts? Okay.
23: What?
5: Oh, nothing. It's your shop.
23: That's where we like to do things a little bit differently here. Our wall of crisps, for example. By the way, that is patent pending. I took a picture of that and I sent it to myself.
5: Yes, the wall of crisps does appear to be smiling.
23: 37 pence for the boost, please.
5: Is that what you're charging?
23: Is it a recommended price?
5: I know. I'm just playing with you.
23: Oh, he gets right up my thruppenies, that Aladdin.
24: Look, Ramesh, I know you're angry, but you need to channel that anger into shop. Get creative with it, like McEnroe did. Remember, you are the confectionery McEnroe.
23: No, you're quite right, Dave. I mustn't let him get to me. I must use my obvious talent. I must turn my Aladdin anger into positive energy, and I must...
24: get a perm?
23: I'm not getting a bloody perm, Dave.
6: Dad, there's something different about you.
23: Yes, there could be.
6: Is it... oh, are those new loafers?
23: No, son, they are 2 seasons old.
6: You've trimmed a tash, haven't you?
23: Look, are you toying with me for your sport, like a kitten with a ball of shoe?
6: I'm a bit, Dad. Nice perm.
23: Careful.
6: I'm serious, nice perm.
24: Aye, your dad looks A1, doesn't he? Very dramatic. What a difference it's made. It's given him more oomph, not to mention more gravitas. It was my idea. Do you know what I think? I think all the world leaders should each get a perm each. There, I've said it.
23: I don't know about that, Dave. The G8 summit would look like Earth, Wind and Fire.
24: You say that like it's a bad thing.
6: Shop's actually looking really good, Dad.
23: Thank you very much. Praise indeed from the Brown Dragon's Den.
6: I mean, I like the front display. I don't really understand it. It works, but I don't really understand it. Why have you got a single bag of Revels on a tasseled cushion?
23: Ah, we are celebrating a classic confectionery. The problem with this country is we take everything for granted. But the fact is, every time you wander into this shop, you are surrounded by luxury of Epicurean proportions. There is a history to every sweetie item. And we want to point this up. It is the edutainment.
6: Oh, right. So, what is the history of the Revel, then?
23: Alok, prepare to be edutained. Dave, press play. In 1837, Mr. Isaac Throgmorton's Ye Olde Chocolatey Shoppy specialized in the manufacture of filled chocolate balls by royal appointment. The shop sat atop the famous Revel Hill in the Mendips. Late one night, a drunken hackney carriage driver by the name of William the Whip Gettingsfield fell asleep at the reins and crashed his carriage into the shop, causing the shop to cant at a 90-degree angle and all of the famous filled balls to roll to the bottom of Revel Hill. The benevolent Mr. Throgmorton invited the local orphanage to avail themselves of the spillage, and the orphans enjoyed the chocolate kaleidoscope so much that he decided to sell them under the name Orphan Balls, which he later changed to Revels.
6: Bloody hell! Is that true?
23: Of course it's not true. Revel Hill is in the Chilterns. But it's a nice story. You like?
2: Hello, everyone.
23: Hello.
2: Testing. 1, 2, 3. Is this thing on? Is this thing on?
23: Ted, you cheery old sausage.
2: That is a lovely perm, by the way. Wavy, bouncy. Did you put your finger in the light socket?
23: No, Dad, I didn't. But I can see why you might think that.
2: Gives you a look of John McEnroe in his prime. Aye, 81, when he beat Borg. Oh, I couldn't go, Borg. Win this, win that. And then all that success with ABBA. Oh, to me, it's greedy.
24: I don't think Borg was in ABBA, Ted.
2: Was he not? Oh, he missed a trick there. They were very successful. Oh, I like your smiley wall of Chris there. With a wee wink as well. That's nice. That's cheered me up. A wee variation of that chocolate smile, eh?
23: What chocolate smile?
2: In Aladdin's. He made his chocolate stanchion smile. It's built out of Turkish delights. Fair cheered me up.
23: Dirty, filthy animal.
2: Oh, opened a can of socks there. Don't shoot the messenger. Cheery bye.
23: Oh, Dave, what is the point? The devil's on the cushion. That was my big gun. That was my ace in the shoe.
24: Ramesh, you just tell the judges. Tell them you had the ideas first. I'll back you up.
23: Yes, yes, that'll work. Oh, hello, Aladdin's brother. Yes, Aladdin is a thief and a liar. Please furnish me with the award that is in your gift.
3: Place is going like a fair, Ramesh.
23: Yes, well, Keenan's mum. Excuse me. Business has been brisk, and it doesn't hurt to have a tape of ambient fairground music playing in the background.
3: Oops, pardon me. Lovely PM, Ramesh, by the way. B.A. Robertson.
23: John Mack, you know, actually. Oh, Keenan, have some chocolate tools. They are... bargain.
6: Too much of a bargain, Dad. You were only getting 0.07 pence per unit as it was.
23: Big picture, look, big picture. Number one, lost leader. Number two, feel the goodwill. Aladdin might steal my ideas, but he can't create this kind of atmosphere. This is the essence of shop. Ah, Mr. Finnegan. Chocolate tools again, I presume?
19: Yes, indeed. Tool me up again, please, Ramesh. And don't spare the chisels. Oh, and 5 more bags of Revels, please.
23: Ah, yes. The genesis of the devil is most intoxicating.
19: Too true. Before today, Revels were just, you know, wee brown balls. But now, they're chocolate spheres of history. It's an absolute pleasure to consume them.
23: Oh. Bite-sized shreddies, if I'm not mistaken.
19: I am a bit windy, Pops. Must be the excitement. The shop is just A1. I'm up to high dough in a good way. Oh, your wall of crisps is teasing me. Look at its big square face winking at me. Saucy wall of crisps. You've twisted my arm. A bag of spring onion javelins. Oh, dear.
23: £3.20, please.
19: Grapefruit?
23: Cinnamon grahams, actually.
19: Tell you what, Ramesh. You're my small local retailer of the year.
23: And eggy soldiers?
19: Bye now. Have you done something to your hair?
23: Oh, yes. Thanks for noticing.
19: Hasselhoff?
23: McEnroe. Look, you're in charge. And don't be inflating the tools in my absence.
6: Am I that transparent?
23: Dave! 2 things. Where are the Rennies? And what is so funny?
24: Sorry, I'm just fast-forwarding through the security footage here. Look at me, Tyler, racing about there. He's a blur.
23: The tape is not speeded up, Dave. Tyler is riddled with attention deficit disorder. He has merely been in contact with a red skittle.
24: Oh. I feel bad for laughing now.
23: Lilt. And a pile of Rennies.
24: Aye. It's the carnival mood in the shop, you know. It's got my mouth all shaped for the totally tropical taste. It's my first in 20 years. A shock to the system, I think.
23: Oh, so how many Rennies did you have?
24: Well, through the course of the day, the whole box. I'd forgotten how acidic the lilt was.
23: Have we got any settlers' tums?
24: I think so, aye. Did you have lilt as well?
23: No.
24: Oh, I'm bongo then.
23: No. I don't think I was feeling as festive as you. Ah, Sanjay.
7: Oh, hello, Father.
11: So, this is the old back shop
0: where the magic happened. Oh, I often imagined what this place would be like, you know, in my head. I didn't think it would smell quite so strongly of Lilton Rennie's.
4: What the hell is that on your head, Dad?
0: That is brilliant, Ramesh. Oh, that is a lovely perm. I would love a perm like that.
1: You should get one, Father.
0: Oh, I couldn't possibly. Perms do not save piety. How do you think a perm would go down at Lent? Although, what do you think, Sanjay? Would a perm bring the youngsters flocking in?
4: I'd stick with the T-shirts for now.
1: T-shirts?
0: Oh, yes, Ramesh. I was kind of using Sanjay here as a one-man focus group. He does represent the face of surly, disaffected youth, even though he doesn't mean to. And he came up with the idea of the slogan T-shirts to bring the church kicking and screaming into the 90s. You don't like the idea?
1: Oh, no, sorry, Father, but my pained expression is the hard burn. Please, show us the T-shirt.
0: Oh, sew a button on that. Yes, so get your looking gear round these. It's very exciting.
1: What's this one? Download some hymns on your iGod today.
0: Yes? Well, you can see what we've done there. The young people like their iPods and their generic MP3 players and what have you, and Pod sounds a bit like God, so... Actually, Sanjay gave that the thumbs down, but I think there's something there. Pod God, Pod God.
1: Pod God, Pod God, Pod God.
0: Okay, work in progress. Try this one for size, Ramesh.
1: Britain's God Talent. What does this mean?
0: Well, it's... Well, okay, it's fairly half-baked, but there's something there, isn't there? God got... God got... Perhaps not. But you will like this one, Ramesh. This one got two thumbs up from Sanjay. Well, one kind of wavering thumb and a yawn, but at least he didn't do any Rudy gestures with his fingers. Ready for this? You'll like this. Don't be writing no checks. Judas can't cash.
1: I don't get it.
0: You know, Judas sounds a bit like your ass. And ass is the American for arse, and young people like Rudy words and American things. So that works on two levels, doesn't it? Plus, Judas was quite the Bible bad boy, so we're perfectly justified equating him with a Rudy word.
1: I'm very sorry, Father. I'm really not sure about any of these.
0: Well, not even the last one.
1: Not even the last one.
0: Sanjay, you told me to print up 100 of these... Oh, well. Well, that's it, isn't it? Looks like I'll be taking these T-shirts with me when I get sent to the desh by the bish.
1: You should put that in your T-shirt. The young people love an abbreviation.
0: Clearly it's a non-starter, Dave. I may as well pack my bag.
7: Dad, someone here to see you.
1: Excuse me, everyone.
11: Hello, Ramesh.
1: Elton, what do you want?
11: Do you like my new glasses? $2,000.
1: I am indifferent to your elaborate glasses and the price thereof. What is it that you want?
11: Ooh, chicken chart.
1: Lucky guess.
11: I like the perm. Is it supposed to be John McEnroe?
1: No, it's Leo Sayer.
11: I see the shop is going very well. Jess revels on a cushion, smiling wall of crisps. Very nice, very creative. Definitely in the front running. Of course... Aladdin has had his own innovation.
1: Ha!
11: Jess, I would say that it was definitely a close neck between the two of you. Jess, a close neck. Do you know, at this stage, only one small thing could swing it either way.
1: I already said no to 48 crunchies.
11: A 47 crunchies?
1: No.
11: 46 crunchies?
1: No.
11: 45 crunchies?
1: No.
11: A 44 crunchies?
1: No.
11: How many more numbers do I need to say, Ramesh?
1: 43, and I will say no every time.
11: Oh. Ramesh, Ramesh, Ramesh, Ramesh, Ramesh.
1: Elton, Elton, Elton, Elton, Elton, Elton. Take your fancy Susan glasses and clear off.
11: I tried to help you, Ramesh.
9: Miss Ramaji, please tell me of Rennie's.
1: We're actually fresh out of Rennie's.
0: That's me away, Ramesh. I'll send you a congratulatory postcard from the desh.
9: Have you got any settler's thumbs, then?
1: You're looking at settler's thumbs dust on my moustache as I speak.
9: Does that mean you have some or you don't?
1: Dave? Sorry, love. Tandem.
0: Oh, dear, you can stand a spoon in that. I'm off.
4: What about the T-shirts, Father?
9: Milk of... magnesia.
1: Did you have bangers and mash for lunch?
9: I did. Did you have Dairy Lee Lunchables?
1: Yes. Oh, God. Oh, speaking of bangers and mash, fire down below!
23: I'm very sorry, Mr. Beggar. Here is your diarrhea compensation package. Two rolls of Charmin Ultra, the Rolls-Royce of bum paper. A whistle for attracting attention. And there is an extra thick puzzler. It is a clearly retouched Vorderman on the front. You can examine that at your leisure as you languish on the toilet.
12: Well, how long is it going to last?
23: Well, in my experience, about 24 hours of burping and then a day of the actual diarrhumphus.
12: Oh, dear. Oh, well, it's kind of like a wee holiday for me. I like brain teasers.
23: It is good of you to look on the bright side.
12: Oh, it's good of you to take responsibility.
23: Well, that's very nice of you to say, but there's 30 cases of rumphus in the Lenzi catchment area, and the one common denominator is my shop.
12: Well, I hope it doesn't affect your chances of winning your competition.
23: Oh, Mr. Begg, I think that shoe has sailed.
12: Ach, well, there's always... Oh, next year, I'll see you in 24 hours.
23: French fat pizza.
12: On the nail.
23: I found it. Oh, what is it, Dave?
13: Oh, hang on a minute, I'll rewind your tape. There, have a look. This is Aladdin hanging round the sweets. See something funny about him?
23: No.
13: Wait for it.
23: Oh, where did that third arm come from? What the bloody hell is he doing?
13: He's spraying the chocolate tools with something.
23: Oh, that is naughty, naughty. No, hang on. Mr. Begg, Mrs. Armstrong, Michael Binns, Keenan's mum, Doofer? Yes, you know the woman with the elaborate hair who buys Top Gear magazine. We've never really ascertained her name. I call her Doofer.
13: Oh.
23: Doofer, Ralph Teller, Angusina, and Precious Matthews. They all bought chocolate tools, and they've all got the runny, runny, run-runs.
13: Open and shut case, Ramesh. Aladdin with the chocolate tool in the front shop. Ha! Brilliant! This is it! In black and white, because you were too tight to get colour. We could take this tape right to the police.
23: Yes, we could do that. We could take this tape. Yes, we could take it right to the police. Or
13: what?
23: Have you got that phone number for Elton?
14: Oh, congratulations, boys. Let's have a look at it. Oh, that is marvellous.
23: Beautiful, isn't it? I've always been near this award, but I've never actually touched it.
14: I have to say, Ramesh, as much as I love your shop, and you know me, if it was in my gift, I would shower you with awards. But half of your congregation were doing word searches on the throne. How on earth did you win?
23: Well, actually, it was the T-shirts that they printed up.
14: What? The five alive ones?
23: Yeah, we sold 200 in one day. Look around you.
14: My word, everyone's wearing them. Hello, Eunice.
17: Hello, Father. Five alive.
14: They're all saying it, Dave.
13: Five alive? That's mine. I made up five alive.
23: Yes, but the judging panel said this is what swung it for me. Enhancing community spirit with a common slogan and creating a sales phenomenon in the process. Ultimate shop, they called it.
14: Well, the bish has gone a bundle on my T-shirts. Britain's God Talent. It's Frankie Says Relax for the whatever generation. It's going down a storm. The churches are hoaching with youngies. So the good news is, I get to stay!
23: Hooray! But I thought you left the T-shirts here, Father, in a huff.
14: I did, but your boy Sanjay saved the day. He gave all those T-shirts to his young friends, and they've all flocked to my church.
23: Really? Sanjay, that doesn't sound like you.
18: I was being ironic. I gave the T-shirts to my pals because they were so rubbish it was funny.
14: Which backfired spectacularly, didn't it, Sanjay? Because your wee pals all found God.
18: Get over yourself. They'll be done with God in 2 weeks.
14: That's all I need, Sanjay, not to be sent to the desh by the bish.
23: Fantastic. So, Father Henderson gets to stay.
25: Yay!
23: I am the confectionery McEnroe.
25: Hooray!
23: And Sanjay has inadvertently done a good thing.
25: Hooray!
23: Well, I don't know about you, but I think there's only one thing left to say. Everybody,
25: five alive!
22: Bags, Mags and Bags, with Ramesh, played by Sanjeev Kohli, Dave by Donald McCleary, Alok by Sushil Kumar, Sanjay by Omar Raza, Father Henderson by Gerard Kelly, Ted by Gavin Mitchell, Mr. Finnegan by Tom Urey, Elton by Manny Sumal, Mrs. Armstrong by Maureen Carr, and Kenyon's Mum by Michelle Gallagher, with other voices performed by the cast. The series was script edited by Neil Clark and recorded by Dave Murkin. The director was Ian Davidson. The producer was Gus Beatty. Bags, Mags and Bags is a comedy unit production for BBC Radio 4.
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32: Yes, Minister, by Anthony Jay and Jonathan Lynn, starring Paul Eddington as the Right Honourable James Hacker MP and Nigel Hawthorne as Sir Humphrey Appleby, with Derek Foles as Bernard Woolley in The Greasy Pole.
33: Humphrey, what are you havering about?
34: I'm not havering. I'm just saying that we cannot take the Minister's approval for granted.
33: Look, the Italian government offers us a massive contract to manufacture propanol at our plant in Merseyside. A contract which means saving a plant we were going to have to close. Taking people on instead of laying them off and earning big export royalties. Surely it's just too bloody obvious he has to give us the go-ahead.
34: But if the minister thinks...
33: Ministers don't think. Don't you talk to me about ministers.
34: But the minister's worried...
33: Of course the minister's worried. If I'd never done anything that might have worried one of those lily-livered, vote-grubbing, baby-kissing jellies, we'd have all gone down the tube 10 years ago.
34: But you say propanol contains metadioxin?
33: Well, so what?
34: Dioxin was the chemical released at Seveso. It can damage the fetus.
33: That's dioxin. Metadioxin is an inert compound. It got a clean bill of health from the FDA in Washington. The Henderson Committee, which you set up, is going to give it the okay too.
34: Yes, I know, Ollie, I know. But the name could be, well, politically sensitive.
33: But anyway, I've taken the name metadioxin out of the proposal. I just call it propanol.
34: Well, that's very wise of you.
33: You told me to.
34: Very wise of me. But as I say, the minister may well raise no objection. It just needs tact.
33: Fine. In that case, no problem. I'll come along and I'll have a tactful word with Hacker and persuade that egotistical blancmange myself.
34: Yes, I think, and I hope you won't take this amiss, Wally, that with any luck I just might be able to manage without your unique and refreshing brand of tact.
35: But this is wonderful news, isn't it?
34: Yes, Minister.
35: Overnight, yes. We turn a run-down chemical plant from a loss maker into one of the most profitable units in the British Chemical Corporation, making them the largest manufacturer of propanol in Europe.
34: Yes, Minister.
35: Capital equipment to be made in British factories, additional rateable income for the local authority. Foreign exchange from the export is all too good to be true.
34: But it is true, Minister.
35: Good old provenol. What is provenol, actually?
34: Well, it's rather interesting. It used to be made with dioxin until the Seveso explosion in North Italy. Then they had to stop making it. Now they've developed a safe compound called metadioxin. But, of course, the Italian factory is still sealed off. So they've asked the BCC to make it for them.
35: And they'll win, eh?
34: That's quite so.
35: Humphrey,
34: yes, sir?
35: I just want to be clear.
34: Mm-hmm.
35: You're not asking me to take a courageous decision, are you?
34: Of course not, Minister. What a suggestion.
35: Good, good. You don't think I should take it to Cabinet?
34: In my opinion, the less said, the better.
35: Why?
34: Because although metadioxin is totally harmless, the name might cause anxiety in ignorant and prejudiced minds.
35: That's no way to talk about my Cabinet colleagues.
34: No, I was referring to the Prince of the Earth and other pressure groups.
35: I see.
0: Yes. Oh, right. Joan Littler has arrived, Minister, the MP for Liverpool South West.
35: Fine. Do you know what you want?